0: That is singing by Londoners sheltering in the Aldwych tube station. Deep below ground, on the platforms, on the rails, on the hard escalator stairs, out of reach of Nazi bombers over London in their nightly raids. But as you can hear, they're certainly not downhearted.
1: Are we downhearted?
2: Listen to that, Wilson. Makes you realize that Hitler will have to pull a lot more stops out before he can break the indomitable British spirit.
3: Yes, indeed, sir.
4: Now, according to my running order, Hong Kong is next, and then they come over to us. And I reckon that could be in about 3 minutes, so relax for a moment, but of course don't go away.
5: Miss Mannering, do you think if I asked the engineer, he'd let me listen to Happy Drone while we're waiting? It must have just started on the other programme.
6: Of course he wouldn't, you stupid boy. Anyway, my wife will be listening, so she'll be able to tell you what happened.
7: It's a good programme, that Happy Drone.
5: Yeah, it's my favourite. That Enoch's ever so funny, Mr. Manning.
6: Really?
5: He makes you laugh, doesn't he, Uncle Arthur?
3: What? Oh, yeah, yes, he does sometimes, yes.
5: The girl in the sweet shop thinks I'm just like him.
3: What, like Eustace?
5: His name's Enoch, not Eustace. No. Hey, have you heard my impersonation of him?
3: No, I can't say I have, no.
5: Well, listen then.
8: Let me tell you.
5: What do you think of that, then?
3: Well, to be quite honest, not a lot.
5: I could do greet the garbo as well.
9: I want to be alone. I want to be alone.
10: If you go on doing a present like that, son, I should think. There's every chance he will be allowed to be alone.
7: Permission to speak, sir.
11: Yes, sir.
7: I think they're running a bit late. You know, we used to say that about the whirling dervishes. See, when they was attacking us and we fired at them with our muskets, they used to turn and run, but mainly they used to get shot. And we used to say they were running a bit late.
6: Yes. Mind you, I think Jones has got something, Wilson. He ought to have been on the air by now. What's happening, engineer?
4: Don't worry, I'm just waiting for the standby light. Should be through at any minute.
6: Good. Right, stand by, everyone. Remember, when I get to my final speech, give me plenty of room. You know, Wilson, I rather enjoy that final speech.
3: Yes, sir. It is rather moving.
6: Gives me a warm glow right here in the chest.
10: Gives me a pain as well. Only a wee bit lower down.
5: Just think, Mr. Mannering, you'll be the last one to speak before the King. Do you think he'll be listening?
6: Oh, yes. And the Queen. And Princess Elizabeth. And Princess Margaret Rose.
7: And the corgis.
6: I don't think we'll worry too much about them, Doctor.
4: Well, I still haven't had a standby light. I'll just have another listen to our programme.
6: Wait a minute, Bert. You sure you've got the right programme?
4: Well, I'm certain of it. This is the home service.
12: This is London. His Majesty King George VI.
6: What about us? What's going on?
13: Hello, Warmington. I'm awfully sorry, chap. Hong Kong over when? We had to cut you out. Well, after all, I mean, we couldn't keep His Majesty waiting, could we?
6: Really, what a confounded cheek.
7: I must say the King always sounds so friendly, doesn't he? My sister Sissy thinks the world of him.
6: Yes. All right, Godfrey. At this precise moment, we're not questioning your sister's loyalty to the monarch. The point is, why is he speaking and not me?
10: Because he is the King. You only think he are.

In that episode of Dad's Army, based on the original television series by Jimmy Perry and David Croft, you heard Arthur Lowe as Captain Mannering, John LeMessurier, Sergeant Wilson, Clive Dunn, Corporal Jones, John Lorry, Private Fraser, Arnold Ridley, Private Godfrey, Ian Lavender, Private Pike, Frank Thornton, the BBC producer, Larry Martin, Private Walker, and Roger Gartland as Bert. 10 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
1: Hold it. 15 seconds from now, you'll see the picture he just took. See? With the Polaroid Land camera, you get bright, sharp pictures in 15 seconds. Snap, pull, peel. It's that easy. Is there any better way to get pictures of the family?
2: Will you have a polo, dear Liza, dear Liza? Will you have a polo, dear Liza, polo?
3: How very kind of you, dear Henry. I most certainly will. I'll have 3 or 4 or maybe more.
2: But you take the old tube.
3: Because they happen to be my tube of polo, dear Henry. Have one.
4: Want something fresh?
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4: Hello and welcome again to the news quiz. 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
3: Animal rescuers called to save a baby owl, which a short-sighted woman had seen fall from a tree in her garden, yesterday discovered it was a dried-up bath sponge.
4: Thanks to Chris Appleby of Norwich for that. Let's meet the teams. Please welcome, first on my right, Andy Hamilton, and a newcomer to the news quiz, Paul Daniels. Facing them on my left, Alan Corran, and another welcome newcomer, Brian Sewell. Andy, who tried to put the care into the global community?
5: Can I just say that me and Alan have entered a secret pact tonight? Because, obviously, it's quite difficult to do the show sometimes in such difficult times as this. So if we're stumped for a joke, we're going to do Hits from Oklahoma. Well, this was the speech by World President Blair, which I have to say was an extraordinary speech, a really rather impressive speech. And as I was listening to it, and as I heard him talking about how we in the rich nations could feed Africa if we only showed the will and could conquer the problems of climate change, and how we, if we reached out to the dispossessed of the world, we could bring peace to the world. I thought, I've heard this speech. I recognise this speech. And then I realised, it's the speech I make when I'm pissed. It is. You know, after I'm getting a bit sentimental after a few pints. It was very identical. The only thing that was missing was he wasn't jabbing people in the chest and saying, and I'll tell you something else. But I actually thought it was rather wonderful. It was such a sweeping, idealistic speech. And I thought, I'd love it all to come true. I'm sure we would. But it struck me that the only thing that stands between Tony Blair and his sort of very idealistic vision is us, isn't it? Because we'd all like to conquer climate change, but we don't want to pay any more for our petrol, let's be honest. And we would all love to end world poverty, but we don't want to pay more tax. And we'd all love to stop selling helicopters to horrible regimes, as long as it doesn't cost 300 jobs in Swindon.
6: You know, so there's very well going on about curing the Balkans, and curing Ireland, and curing Rwanda, but you know nothing about things like the Hangalane gyratory system. A smidgen of practicality would not have gone amiss. But it was a leader speech. I mean, you read that, you know, you'd follow him anywhere, if only out of curiosity.
7: Do you go drinking with him? Is that where he picked it all up?
5: I think he's overheard me. Yeah. Paul. Yeah. On a Friday night.
7: The quiet man next to you at the bar.
5: Yeah, writing stuff down.
7: Right.

0: with a mineral water. I think that was him.
1: Claims that the speech revealed Mr. Blair's disturbingly messianic tendencies, we are all the children of Abraham, he said, gained further credence when Downing Street officials confirmed the PM won't be jetting over the Atlantic to meet George Bush anytime soon. He'll be walking instead. 2 points for Andy. Paul, welcome to the news quiz. Whose nighttime reveries will no longer involve a flight of fancy?
2: I have no idea. Ask me why.
1: Why have you no idea?
2: Because I've just come back to the Middle East, where I've been for 2 weeks, and I don't know what the hell I'm doing here. But there we are.
1: What were you doing in the Middle East?
2: Shows.
1: Doing special forces?
2: No, shows. Just shows for ordinary people. It's wonderful in the Middle East. It's all calm and peaceful, and everybody's just getting on with work. It's wonderful.
0: So your shows weren't part of the attack?
2: No.
0: No.
2: Not yet. No. Nighttime reverie. Yes, we'll show them what real cruelty is. Nighttime reverie.
3: Write something down, Andy. We'll be here till Wednesday week.
0: Nighttime reverie. It's the planes and aren't allowed to fly over us while we're asleep.
2: Well, I should know about this, and I'll tell you why. This only applies in Berkshire.
0: Right.
2: These 8 people from Berkshire have gone to the human court of whatever and said, here, mate, we can't sleep. And I'm really delighted they've done it. Yeah, because I live in Berkshire. But that's what it's all about, apparently, yes.
1: One resident complained he'd tried every possible means to get to sleep and only succeeded after taking the drastic, potentially dangerous decision to listen to the whole of The Moral Maze. 2 points to Paul. Brian, welcome to you to the news quiz. Why are the boys in blue cursing a new oath?
4: Oh, they've done away with the Queen. Haven't they? Is that the answer?
1: Oh, they've done away with the Queen, yes.
4: Yes, I mean, they're not going to say, I vow to thee my country and all that sort of jazz. It's going to be politically correct nonsense instead. I don't know what the new oath is going to be, but it won't be quite the quality of the old one.
1: Exactly.
4: Nothing changes for the better.
1: No.
4: It's like doing away with starting handles. You can't, you know, I mean, if your car breaks down, you can't swing it. It's like everything, it all gets worse.
2: It's a little bit dodgy, that, isn't it, getting rid of the Queen from the police oath?
4: I'd rather get rid of the Queen than starting handles.
2: It's a not... Yes, but it's... But as nothing is a law until she signs it, they'd have nothing to do if she suddenly said, well, I'm not going to sign anything then.
4: Well, President Blair is treading on her trail.
2: I keep forgetting.
3: It's a bad week for the Queen, according to both The Sun and Wednesday's Daily Mail. Queen is partial to a rubber duck. Those of you who speak rhyming slang should complain directly to Greg Dyke and not to me. That's what she likes in the bath, is a rubber duck. You look at her old man, you can see why, really, can't you? 3 loofers, that woman.
1: 2 points there. Alan, listen to this.

0: Was that Madonna?
1: Alan, who will the Home Secretary permit to come in?
2: It's very strange about the Home Office. It's like Superman's phone booth, isn't it? Mild-mannered men get into it, and they come out as men of steel. I mean, I remember when this programme used to slag off Michael Howard for being a brute, and Jack Straw made him look like a liberal, and now along comes Blunkett and makes him look like a socialist. Blunkett is very upset. He gave a slapping to the judiciary as part of his conference speech for being extremely soft. They ceded human rights to people. It's a very strange thing for Blunkett to do. He also did this very... I mean, obviously he doesn't want any more immigrants to come in. But there was the other very bizarre thing that he said, which was that voting should be made compulsory. And it should be in order to make people feel that they weren't being dragooned into going in and voting for any of those ratbags, he said it should be linked to the National Lottery. So that's true. It is absolutely true. Is it not true, Simon? You were there in Brighton. He went in.
1: Yes, I was asleep.
2: No, apparently you go into a booth and you'll put your X up and you can win £10,000. As if the election weren't enough of a lottery anyway, but you can go and do that. You can vote people like Duncan Smith and win a few bob on the side. Amazing what democracy will do to a fundamentally decent... Sorry about fundamentally. I mean a decent man.
3: I'm very concerned about this idea, because if people have to choose their lottery numbers and vote, think of the queues in the newsagents. It's bad enough when you get stuck behind the biddy who's trying to remember all the family's birthdays, isn't it? She's trying to remember Ian Duncan Smith's bloody name as well.
1: Home Secretary David Blunkett promises to introduce American-style green card work permits to select economic migrants. The race debate was also entered by Lady Thatcher this week. She accused Muslim clerics of having failed to offer sufficient condemnation for recent atrocities, to which the clerics replied, "We really would rather not comment on 11 years of Margaret Thatcher." So 2 points to everybody, and we start the second round with an item from the Western Morning News.
4: Groundsperson wanted, enthusiastic and dynamic person with chainsaw and poison certificate required for holiday estate on the Lizard Peninsula.
1: Thanks to Mrs. Gorin of Avonwick. Andy, how did a mistaken order leave a Chinese takeaway in a naval mess?
3: This is a very easy mistake to make. You're captain of the Ark Royal. You got a Chinese admiral coming on a visit. You stick up the flag of Taiwan. Who? Which of us can honestly say we haven't done that? What wasn't reported was the conversation, of course, where presumably the Admiral said, "Look, we've put up your lovely flag, Admiral." I would love to have heard his reply, but anyway, yes, it was an official visit by a Chinese Admiral, and we just happened, easily done, to put up the flag of his mortal enemy. But he shouldn't take it seriously, is my feeling.
5: Well, I would take it seriously, because I bought a pair of trainers, you know how you do, and I opened the box, and there's two shoes, and one shoelace. And inside, it said, Taiwan. Ooh. It's a groaner, folks, it's a groaner.
3: Oklahoma, where the winds are.
1: This is First Sea Lord Sir Nigel Essenhai, who welcomed Chinese Rear Admiral Wu Fuchun on board the Ark Royal by raising the flag of China's sworn enemy, Taiwan. Later transpired there was a simple explanation for the error. Since the last round of defence cutbacks, the Navy have been so short of cash that everything on board is now labelled Made in Taiwan. Brian, your piece of music.
6: Abitamos subwitreo, subwitreo, subwitreo. Abitamos subwitreo, subwitreo, subwitreo.
1: That was Pavarotti singing Yellow Submarine in Latin. Brian, who felt that too many crosses in an examination would scupper her future prospects of cross-examination?
0: Oh, it's not a whale.
1: No, it isn't.
0: Well, it certainly wasn't English. It's that girl. She's suing her Latin master who had no qualifications to teach her Latin at a private school, £4,000 a term or something, and she had ambitions to be a lawyer. I didn't know lawyers needed Latin anymore. Surely they can't. I've just looked up quid pro quo in Brewer. Is it Brewer? Yes, Fables. Yeah. Anyway, she failed Latin in her high school certificate, or whatever it's called nowadays, and therefore has had to go to some feeble university in the far southwest, rather than Oxford or Cambridge, and now no longer expects to be a lawyer when she grows up.
1: You do know you're speaking aloud, don't you? Yes, two points to Brown. Catherine Northwick is...
3: Are judges that out of date? They've got to understand.
2: No, they have to qualify. They have to read.
0: They have to wear wigs, you know.
3: Well, we've all done that.
1: Catherine Norfolk is suing Hurst Pierpoint College for $150,000, claiming that the grade E she got for her Latin A level will jeopardise her chances of a glittering legal career. Fortunately for her, this blatant display of ruthless, money-grabbing greed should prove her more than qualified for the job. Paul, why are the geniuses no longer plagued by doubt?
3: It wasn't a big story in Kuwait. This is something to do with decoding DNA.
1: Something.
3: Give us a break. There were loads of DNA. They've identified the gene that helps us speak.
2: That's it.
3: Is that
5: it? Are you telling me that you've got no chance if you're born without this particular DNA coding so that you can be a genius? Or geniuses have a particular DNA coding that perhaps if you were to create your own child, you could have it fitted up.
3: I don't have the gene that can understand what you just said.
1: Who is plagued by doubt?
2: I thought it was that bloke who's now made a map of 35 genes.
3: Oh, no, hang on.
2: Simon, say something.
3: Levi.
2: God's sake, you knew his only goodbye.
3: No, no, it's the genetic, is it to do with the plague?
1: It is.
2: Oh, yes, right.
3: Gosh, I've only been doing this 12 years. Now this is a good hypochondriac's question. This is a good hypochondriac, because they've worked out the genetic history of the Black Death, and they've worked out that it is descended from a mild tummy bug. So those times when I said to my wife, I think I've got the Black Death, and she just said, oh, don't be pathetic. It's quite possible. They reckon that the Black Death was descended from...
5: The other way around.
3: A bit of the squits, yeah.
5: No, the squits are descended from the Black Death, surely.
3: No. In terms of the history of that bug...
5: Yeah, but I don't remember the great tummy squits of the Middle Ages.
3: Well... Didn't get reported.
0: But it came out in large black spots, didn't it, with the Black Death?
2: No, you had a big lump under your arm. It's called a bubo.
0: And you had one in your drawing.
3: Yeah.
2: I have one in my groin.
0: No.
2: I should be so lucky to have a large lump in my groin. Don't do that.
3: Now, what they're saying is that thousands of years before it decided, rather like the Home Secretary, you know, to toughen up, and become a vicious disease, it was just a mild tummy bug.
0: It's just like syphilis.
3: No, syphilis is not a mild... I'm not a doctor. But I'm prepared to say that there is a difference between syphilis and mild tummy bug.
1: A group of British scientists has succeeded in working out the Black Plague's genetic code. The DNA of the plague bacterium Yersinia pestis contains 465 million letters, almost as many as the BBC complaints department got after Celebrity Sleepover was aired. 2 points to Andy.
3: So did I dream the stuff about the mild tummy bug then?
0: Yes.
3: No, I saw it in a newspaper. I saw it in Hypochondriacs Weekly.
1: Brian, why are rock artists getting even older?
0: Rock Rock? I don't know what a rock are. Oh, I know. Yes, of course. Yes. Sorry. No, I wondered why you weren't playing any music. you're talking about cave artists of 35,000 years ago and so on. They used to think they were 17,000 years old, and they've now discovered that the carbon dating was wrong because there wasn't any carbon in them to date. And so they've been able to push them anywhere they want. They can just pluck a figure out of the air, and it's either 30 or 35,000 years at the moment. It may well increase.
1: This is true.
2: But also they're rather better than we thought they were.
0: Well, they're better than they are now. I mean...
2: Absolutely. It, you know, well, you have to be good, you know. You're using a hammer and chisel. Those buffalo go past the front of your cave, they'll have a lick. Not easy.
0: No, they didn't have any formaldehyde in those days. So, much more difficult. Much more accomplished.
1: New radiocarbon datings of the Chauvet cavern paintings in France confirm they were painted 30,000 years or more ago. Before we start the final round, here's an item from the Daily Telegraph.
4: Members of the Golden Lotus sect in Provence regard their founder, Gilbert Baldin, as the cosmoplanetary messiah, believing that he will be resurrected from his grave in Castellan near Cannes. The local authority has done its best to thwart such an occurrence by covering it in reinforced concrete.
1: Thanks to Neil Butterworth of West Linton for that. Andy, your piece of music. Which authors have decided in the beginning was the word, and the word was goop?
3: My kids will kill me if I don't get it. This is a question about The Simpsons.
1: It is.
0: I don't know what we're talking about.
2: The Simpsons.
7: Oh, the Simpsons.
2: No, Wallace Simpson.
0: Wallace Simpson.
3: Harry, the king. Wallace Simpson. She had big blue hair. And she was married to an idiot.
1: American Christians are involved here.
3: Oh, is it they think that The Simpsons is very moral?
1: Yes.
3: Oh, yeah. Oh, that's an old story. That's been... That
1: well,
3: comes
1: couple
3: out...
1: couple of days old.
3: Eh?
1: Couple of days old.
3: No, I mean, it comes around every now and then. Every now and then, there's some Christian group that does an analysis of The Simpsons and says that, actually, it is very moral. And because when it first came out, of course, it was denounced as being un-American by George Bush. And they put that caption on the front of the program. They were so proud of it. But, now it is seen as upholding good family values, even if they are yellow.
1: Yes.
3: Is that it, then?
1: Yep, more or less.
3: We did pretty well, considering none of us had seen it.
1: I'll give 1 point to Andy for stumbling there.
3: Oh, do we not think that's a bit harsh?
1: Yep.
3: You see?
1: I shall cut it down to zero if you don't
3: I think you should ask the audience how many points I get.
1: Excuse me, gladiators weren't allowed to appeal to the Colosseum. Paul, who has been spending a lot of time watching the ugly bug balls?
3: You may not believe this.
5: I probably won't, Stanley.
3: They found a new species of butterfly. And it is a new species because although it is virtually identical to another species, it has got very large genitalia.
2: Very nice. It's only a butterfly, Andy. I don't want to drive people mad.
3: Don't feel threatened, Alan. It's not... I'm sure, you know, we all have as much as we need in that... They probably can't fly.
5: They can fly, but landing is hell.
3: That is the story, though. It is. Butterfly has big bollock shot horror.
5: Who the hell is interested in the size of the genitalia of a butterfly?
3: Female butterflies. Oh, what's the matter with that?
1: Scientists have discovered a new species of British butterfly by closely examining its genitals. Processes pioneered by that well-known British botanist, George Michael. 2 points to Paul. Brian, why are the liverbirds not so lively.
0: Liver birds.
2: Can you read? Because you can answer this.
0: Oh, shall I put my glasses on? Well, I can't read that.
2: What it says is that the people who live in Liverpool are more miserable than anybody else in the world. That's why they've got so many great comedians. They've got to have something. But it is that, isn't it, Simon?
0: Does that surprise anybody?
2: Well, that's extremely unfair.
0: I've always thought Liverpool should be sort of hived off, a bit like Monaco.
3: Who hived off Monaco? In Monaco, they're not as funny, are they? I mean, I've never heard...
0: They're more intelligible.
3: They speak foreign languages. They couldn't do 4.5 hours of Ken Doddy material, could they?
0: Well... No.
2: I can't.
3: It was actually, it was one of those classic survey things, though, because when you read the study, Liverpool was the only town in England that they studied, wasn't it? And they just picked like 6 towns across Europe, and 1 in 5 Scousers were depressed. Well, as opposed to 1 in 10 Swiss people. Well, I don't believe that. I've met Swiss people, they're more depressed because they go around tidying up all the time.
0: Do you think reviving the slave trade would be good for Liverpool?
2: All those Liverpudlians working on plantations.
3: I think, Brian, if I was you, I would expect a phone call on Monday from Tony Blair making you minister for Liverpool.
1: A report in the British Journal of Psychiatrists claims that people living in Liverpool are more than twice as likely to be depressed as people in other parts of Europe. The tendency was noticed by the release of early versions of classic Beatles songs. I don't feel fine, we can't work it out, and back in the DHSS. Alan, why are British children being encouraged to get plastered?
2: Is this to do with nicotine patches?
1: It is.
2: Ah. I am covered in nicotine patches. I can't take my clothes off in public. I went on holiday this year, and there's only about 3 square millimetres of me got brown. The rest of it was gum. Because children are smoking earlier and earlier, younger and younger, under the age of 12, they're going to have free, I suppose, free patches. When they graduate, they'll have to pay for them, no doubt, under our great welfare state system. But, they're going to cover children in patches. Over their mouths, I hope. to stop them smoking.
5: Dependent upon where they stuck the patches, of course, they could also cure early teenage pregnancies at the same time, couldn't they, really?
1: Correct. Before we reveal the final scores, let's hear the cuttings the teams have brought along. Andy.
3: I saw this cutting myself in The Bookseller, from a legal textbook. The publisher and printer would like to apologise for a minor error that occurred during the printing process due to a bug in the software system that is used to prepare the book for printing. The word translate is used as a word of command in the software system and has become pop-pop in the book. The text, for example, on page 28 reads, "We then examine some of the ways in which these values are pop-popped into political principles."
5: Yes, well, I'm indebted to Steve Harlow of York, I think, for this. The headline is wonderful. Lose and lay-bys on sex website. Apparently, toilets, parks and lay-bys across North Yorkshire, grand country, have been highlighted on the internet as meeting places for illicit sex encounters. Also listed are the central area car park toilets in Doncaster. Tadcaster Town Councillor Jean Ashton said, "It's outrageous. I didn't think things like that went on in Tadcaster. Our menfolk are into darts and dominoes or a fight on Saturday night."
1: Brian.
0: Mine is an advertisement from sent in by one John Lockwood, who appears to be one of the few remaining readers of The Spectator. 18th century cottage on private country estate. 4-poster bed, 5-star rated, sleeps six.
1: Alan.
2: Sort of connective thread is going through, or it will while I've finished, because mine is not dissimilar from Paul's. It's from the Lancashire Evening Post, Simon. It says, WPC Romilly told the court that Harrington's car, which had been crawling along Cecil Road, stopped beside her. The near side window was lowered, and Harrington leaned across and asked her whether she was in business. She produced her warrant card and informed him that she was a police officer, to which he replied, fantastic.
1: Thank you all. Now let's look at the final score. Andy and Paul have 15 points, but Alan and Brian have just snatched victory with 16 points. And before we leave you, here's an item from the Prague Post, sent in by Maxine Wicks of Bristol.
4: Last week's column mistakenly misidentified a source. The European Commission President is Romano Prodi and not Buffy the Vampire Slayer. Taking part in the news quiz, Alan Cohen, Andy Hamilton, Paul Daniels and...
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11: 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Thank you.
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0: Yes, Dick Bentley and Jimmy Edwards will be on hand for the next 30 minutes with Wallace Eaton, Al McCogan, June Whitfield, and the keynotes, all inviting you to...
1: Well, Jim, do you realize we've been together for 7 years?
2: Yes, I knew I shouldn't have broken that mirror. Bentley, you're not going to get sentimental, are you?
1: No, Jim. It's just that, well, I want to bring up a rather delicate subject.
2: Ooh.
1: My solicitor tells me that when a man gets to the age of 30, he should think about making a will.
2: The age of 30, eh?
1: Yes, but I don't want to wait that long. I mean, although I'm perfectly healthy, it's quite possible I could walk out of the studio tonight and a coping stone fall on my head.
2: Oh, it's very unlikely. I'd never get up those steps fast enough.
1: Anyway, he gave me the form, and I want you to help me fill it in.
2: Oh, yes, all right.
1: You see, it starts, yes. I, Richard Bentley, spinster of this parish.
2: Bachelor Bentley.
1: Oh, is there a difference?
2: Well, I'll explain to you when you get to 30.
1: Oh. Oh, thank you. Yes, it goes on, I, Bentley, being in good health and sound radio.
2: Sound radio?
1: Yes, I put that down because I'm leaving all my effects.
2: You know, I might be able to get up those steps. Oh.
1: And here's the really important bit, Jim. I am naming you Beneficiary.
2: You're naming me Beneficiary?
1: Yes, you've got it now.
2: What a ghastly name. You want to name me Jimmy Fishery or something like that.
1: Or Amy Fishery.
2: No, no. Or Mac. Anyway, do you mean that you're... dead trouble.
1: Yes,
2: do you mean that you're leaving everything to me, Bentley? Same as you've done all your life.
1: Yes, Jim. I've been leaving you all my goods and chattels.
2: Bentley, do you seriously mean that all your worldly goods, you Jim and Dow?
1: Yes, Jim. Including my teddy bear overcoat.
2: Oh, Bentley, suddenly I feel rather shoddy.
1: But so's the overcoat.
2: After 7 years of making rather nasty jeers about you, you come up with this really noble gesture.
1: Well, there it is, Jim. When I go, all I possess will be yours.
2: I can't talk. Bentley, will you ask Miss Cogan to sing? I want to go somewhere where I can be alone with my thoughts.
1: Where would you be, Jimmy?
2: Up on the roof, loosening a coping stone. Come on,
1: Jimmy!

0: Now, just a sec, Jim. Just let me reach into the silk-lined pocket of my Savile Row hand-stitched pearl grey suit, bring out my wafer-thin platinum cigarette case, press down on the appropriate ruby, and there. Dog-end, anybody?
1: Well, it's Wealthy Wal, the polluted bloatocrat.
0: Yeah, oh, I love it. It's smashing having servants. Nowadays, when my lady wife and I sit down to tea in the blue room, there's no tiresome pouring out for us to do. No, the parlour maid, she hands us our tea, already saucered and blowed.
2: What a charming domestic scene. But what is the source of this sudden excess of Wal, Lolly?
0: This mystery financier I'm not now tied up with.
1: Yeah.
0: Well, his latest idea is going to make us millions. Look, you know how expensive tea is.
1: Oh, by God, the price of tea is shocking. Yes, and do you know, on the stage, they used to use cold tea to look like whiskey.
3: Yeah.
1: Now they're using hot whiskey to look like tea. My word, it's an half buck up your performance there.
0: Yeah. Exactly. Now, what did the soap people do when soap got expensive? They brought out soapless soap. Detergent. It's not exactly soap, but it's a reasonable faxy smile.
2: Oh. Yes. And your gaffer's doing the same thing as the detergent people
0: did. That's right. He's bringing out a tealess tea. Half the price, works exactly the same. Spoonful per person, one for the pot, add odd water, pour in milk, sugar, and there you are. Looks like tea, smells like tea.
1: Oh, what it tastes like?
0: Detergent. What do you think, Jim?
1: Well, there's a matter of actual fact.
0: Yeah?
1: We've got our own ideas on tea parties, haven't we, David O'Donoghue?
4: Oh, sir, yes we have. Particularly children's tea parties, which are in full swing this time of year. Every children's party is great fun, particularly if Daddy can be at home and stay right till the end.
1: Oh, hello, Mrs. Armitage.
5: Hello, Mr. Baxter.
1: You've come to collect your Robin, eh?
5: Yes.
1: Oh, do come in.
5: Thanks.
1: All the kiddies are romping in the nursery. Robin! Robin Armitage! Your mummy's here. Oh, I think they've all moved to the greenhouse.
5: I do hope Robin's been good, Mr. Baxter. He does get rather excitable at parties.
1: Yes, I must say that I haven't... Oh, ow! I told you if you did that again, I'd wrap that bow and arrow around your perishing... And here is Robin.
6: Hello, Mum. Rotten, cheap little house, isn't it? Look at this wallpaper.
5: Oh, Robin.
1: It's quite all right. I can easily stick it back. Well, we're sorry to have you go, Robin. Let me help you on with your cap and scarf.
6: Oh, Mum. I just had a smashing game looking through the drawers in Mr. Baxter's bedroom. Ooh, Mum, guess what he wears in the winter? Long red... Oh!
1: Did I pull the scarf a little tight, Robin? Well, we're certainly sorry to see him go, Mrs. Armitage. He certainly is a live wire.
6: Ooh, that reminds me, Mum. I found a pair of pliers and...
1: All right, Robin, you don't have to bring that up. The electrician's coming in the morning. And Grandmother's doctor says that the twitching should stop quite soon now.
5: I'm so glad he hasn't been too much trouble. Well, come along then, Robin. Have you got everything?
6: Wait a minute. Me balloon. Me dead mouse. Me... Here, just a mo. Who's got me tales from the crypt?
1: You gave it to Andrew's little sister.
5: Well done, Robin. Well, now, before you leave, darling, what do you say to Andrew's daddy?
6: Shove off, fatty.
5: Oh, no, Robin, dear, you don't say that.
1: He does, Mrs. Armitage. Repeatedly.
5: I'm afraid he is a proper schoolboy.
1: I have another word for it, my dear.
5: They are all the same, aren't they?
1: Yes, aren't they?
5: Look at him. His best suit on, and yet goodness only knows what he's got stuffed in his pocket.
1: I have news for you, Mrs. Armitage. I was going to mention that. He can keep the bits of jelly and blancmange, but the silver salt cellars are part of a set. Thank you, Robin.
5: Thank you, Mr. Baxter. And tomorrow Robin's having his party.
1: Oh.
5: Do you think your little Andrew could come to our home?
1: He'll be there, Mrs. Armitage. He'll be there. Good night.
5: Good
1: night. Frida! Get my old demolition outfit from the cellar and send Andrew down for a briefing.
7: Pike's Talking Points. 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
4: our family of ordinary people coping with life's problems. Today their talking point is, on New Year's Eve, should one be philosophic because it's the end of an old year, sanguine because it's the beginning of a new year, or just sloshed? So, over to the glasses.
5: Don't let's stick in. I want to go out and do something mad. Something really gay and crazy. Wouldn't you like to go out somewhere, Ron?
6: I've just been out, eh?
5: I don't mean to get a bucket of coal, Ron. I feel like laughter and excitement. Oh, Ron, let's do something we can think back on the rest of the year and chuckle about.
6: Right, Owen. Look the other way and I'll turn me cap back to front.
5: Well, you did that last New Year's Eve, Ron. I want something different this year. Oh, Ron, what's happened to your go?
6: It's gone, eh?
5: Ron, you're in one of your inscrutable moods. You've got some secret sorrow gnawing at you, haven't you?
6: Yes, eh?
5: Ron, is it because the death of the old year sort of symbolizes the sadness of life passing?
6: No, eh?
5: Well, what is it, Ron?
6: I've lost me roller skate.
5: Oh, Ron.
6: Now, I'll never get to the Labour Exchange by signing on time.
5: Oh, Ron, there's me chiding you while all the time you've got business worries. Oh, I'm ever so sorry, Ron. Oh, look. I don't care what we do tonight.
6: Right, Owen.
5: Oh, Ron,
6: just a kiss. It's easier with me cap back to front. The feet won't get... No, please.
3: Oh, hello, hello. They were doing the mambo.
5: Mr. Glamour.
3: Well, it looked like the mambo anyway. I hope you don't mind your privacy being busted in on like this. There's something on the television your mum's very keen on. Oh, there it is. And a good half a bottle left and all.
5: Don't you and Mrs. Glum ever go out on New Year's Eve, Mr. Glum?
3: Oh, yes. Last New Year's Eve, she went out like a light. That's why I got this bottle of proprietary brand this year. But, you know, gadding about doesn't interest me. Oh, I'm just as happy at home with a glass in my hand and me back to a roaring wife. You youngsters don't know how to make your own amusements.
6: I do, Dad, but you always come walking in with a la, wa, la, wa, la.
3: I'm talking about celebrating. In my day, we didn't have no television to sit and stare at. If we wanted fun, the whole family gathered round the piano, 18 or 19 of them.
5: They had families of 18 or 19?
3: Well, I told you they didn't have no television, you see. And we'd all sort of muck in, you know, and do a party piece. Oh. Auntie Emily, she used to do Let Me Like a Soldier Fall. Then after she'd fallen, Uncle Charlie would do one of his comic monologues. Then at midnight, ash would fall. We'd ring out the old, sober up the young, and... it's a way of life that's gone forever.
5: Oh, no, Mr. Glum. Why don't we have a party like that tonight? You can do your party piece, Ron.
6: I've done it, beloved. But I could do it again with a different cap.
3: Yes. You're highly comical. Anyway, I'll get your mum down from upstairs. That'll make it a really glum do.
5: Oh.
3: Mama! It's the wife from the landing. I've got your bottle, dear, so leave whatever you're a-doing of and we'll have a real old-fashioned New Year's Eve. Oh, dear. Well, that's a bit of luck, Ron. She found one of your roller skates.

0: Waiter, three more brandies and soda, please.
1: You really have to watch it, Your Grace.
0: Yeah, I say, you chaps, I saw a most interesting film about wildlife the other day. You know anything about wildlife, Bentley Watts?
2: Oh, yes. I stayed up to nearly 9:30 on Boxing Night.
0: No, I mean the African sort, elephants and so on. Apparently there's a husband and wife who go out to Africa filming these animals. It's an extraordinary job for a woman, isn't it?
3: Oh, I don't know, you silly old Grace. Mind you, there was another couple who went out to Africa. They had a really grueling time. It was like this.
4: We are west of Zanzibar, the part of Africa where the jungle is at its most rank. Yet here, in a jungle clearing, Hubert Alloway, a sick white man, lies tossing and turning with none of his loved ones near. Only his wife.
5: You're a coward and a weakling, Hubert. It was a mad idea coming out here to take films of wild animals.
1: I know. There must be an easier way for me to get another television series. Oh, Laura, if I die, I want you to go back to Joe.
5: Joe who?
1: Hannesburg. Laura, look there, peeping through the tent flap.
5: Where?
1: A warthog.
6: The name is Jim. Better known as Elephant Jim. Jumbo.
5: Elephant Jim? The greatest white hunter in Africa?
6: That's me. I heard all about you two on the native drums. The drums said there was a bombity-bomb-bomb-bomb-bomb-bomb-bomb-bomb eel in the jungle. They also mentioned he was accompanied by a fetching bit of bombity-bomb-bomb-bomb.
5: But what are you doing up country?
6: Me? I'm after lions tonight.
1: Don't go. Help me, sir. Help me. I think I've been bitten by a snake. A BOAC instructor.
6: A boa constrictor. All right. I'll do what I can, but I warn you, surgery out here in the jungle is pretty crude. However, I've got with me my two native bearers. Come in here. But why not? Well, haven't you got a spare loincloth? I don't care if your mum did have to boil the Christmas pudding. Bring me a 40-pound hammer.
5: What's that for?
6: The medical term is anesthetic. Now, anyway, I'm afraid this is going to hurt.
1: Does it? Always hurt?
6: No, only when someone mistakes me for a warthog. Now, let's see. Well, that's funny. I can't see a snake bite.
1: But I'm so hot lying here. So terribly, terribly hot.
6: Well, oh, you clutch. You've got your bed over the campfire. Oh, you aren't half a stupid bomb bomb bomb bomb bomb bomb bomb.
1: Laura, I've recovered. I haven't got snake bite. Look, Laura, I'm not so hot now.
5: You weren't all that hot when I met you. Oh, Elephant Jim, stay and help us. Hubert's got to film a charging elephant. Stay and lead us to elephant country.
6: Well, it's an attractive idea, but a woman on safari, I don't know. I've had that trouble before, I'm glad to say. You were a fool to bring your wife to Africa, Alloway.
1: I couldn't leave her behind. Whether you like it or not, she's a beautiful woman.
6: Oh, I like it. always have done, but very well, then. I'll say, pitch camp. We'll start out tomorrow afternoon. If it rains in the afternoon, we'll start tomorrow morning.
5: Jumbo!
6: Three weeks later, we were 700 miles up country. But I was conscious of a vague uneasiness. We should have been 400 miles down country. More and more, I was becoming conscious of that Laura.
5: Jim, I must talk to you. Sit down over here.
6: But what about the poisonous creeper?
5: Oh, it's all right. He's out with his cine camera. Oh, Jim. Jim, since I met you, I despise Hubert even more. He's got something I hate. A yellow streak.
6: Well, it's not his fault. It's tricky eating soft-boiled eggs in a canoe.
5: But you, Jim, you're all man.
6: I know.
5: Come in. It took the jungle to show me the truth. This wild, matted tangle of scrub, it does something to a woman.
6: I know. That's why I grew it. But, Laura...
5: It's you I want, Elephant Jim. It's you. Oh, Jim, can call me sentimental if you like, but I want you to do me a favor.
6: What is it, Laura?
5: Push Hubert under an elephant.
6: What? Oh, you're bad. You're bad, Laura Alloway.
5: No.
6: And you're supposed to be civilized. Ah! Oh, why, I tell you, my number one boy, George, is more civilized than you. You're evil, Laura Alloway.
5: Oh, not
6: get away
5: really.
6: From me. Get away.
5: No.
6: Get away, I say. Oh, away. Right away. Father the nuts, right behind the orchestra.
2: Jim. Jim, what's the matter? Laura just ran past me into the jungle. She had a handkerchief stuffed into her mouth and her eyes were streaming with tears. Jim, you've got to tell me. Does that mean there's curry for lunch?
6: Hubert, listen to me, man. Your marriage is in the melting pot.
2: Anything's better than curry. Oh, Jim, I've seen this coming. I suppose our marriage was doomed from the beginning. I started under a delusion.
6: And you look like ending under an elephant.
3: Hubert, if there's anything I can...
0: Why, now, come down. What?
6: You don't say. Bless my soul. Hubert, Laura's been carried off by a rogue elephant. Quick, into the jungle, to the elephant's nest. See, there they are. See, look, a whole herd of them. Can't keep downwind.
2: Very difficult after curry.
6: I told you we shouldn't have stopped to have lunch first.
0: Oh, heavens, look. Laura's on the ground, and an elephant is just raising one foot to crush the life out of her beautiful body. For pity's sake, man, shoot.
2: Right.
0: Not with your cine camera. With a gun.
2: Oh, I haven't got a gun. They wouldn't give me a license.
0: But what about your wife, man?
2: Oh, yes, I've got a license for her. Jim, I'm going out there.
6: Come back, you crazy fool. He's gone. Look at him. He's walked right up to that elephant. He's talking quite quietly to it. To the elephant. He's removed Laura from under the elephant's foot. Oh, Zanzibar has never seen such courage.
5: Oh, Hubert. You saved me. You are a real man after all. Oh, Hubert, can you forgive me? I've said some rotten things to you.
2: It's not your fault, my dear. You don't write the script. Come, dear. Goodbye, Elephant Jim. I can stand on my own feet now.
5: Jambo, Jim.
6: And Jambo to you too. Goodbye. Look at them walking into the golden African sunset. For once, Africa has been kind. Jambo! They're almost out of sight now. I wish I had something to wave.
0: No, put it back on, you fool. No, you'll get the cold. Oh, no.
4: 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Those involved were Dick Bempsey and Professor Jimmy Edwards, encouraged by Wallace Eaton, Al McCogan, June Whitfield, and the keynote. The announcer was David Dunhill. Frank Miller and Dennis Norton wrote the script, and the program was produced by Charles Maxwell. We all invite you to tune in.

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6: You lazy, boozy old twit. I can't think what he does with himself all day, except having a kitten drinking my brandy. I can tell that by the empty bottles. I can't even let him in the kitchen. Or if he breathed on the gas ring, we'd all go up in flames. That'd be a new source of natural gas for a start.
5: And Wilfred Bramble as Albert.
7: Ah, there's a lot to do in this house. It's all go morning till night. I've been on my feet all day. Thorough, that's my watchword. And what thanks do I get for it? He treats me like I was dirt. Him, my own flesh and blood. Oh, that's never been proved.

0: This week, crossed swords.
1: And we scrub a little bit here, and a little bit there. Now, a little bit of this. Right. That's it. Kills every known germ. And I bet there's a few unknown ones too round here after him. Ah, that's a good job done, that is. Now, a whiff of the old lavender spray closet, oh. Oh, lovely, lovely. Now, I'm ready for a nice cup of tea. Hey, what's the matter with the door? Won't budge. Ah, it's all that junk off the lavatory roof. I told him it wasn't safe. Now I'll never get out. Harold! Harold! I can't get out! Harold! Are you there? Harold! Anybody there? I'm locked in. Help! Help! I'm in here! I told him to move all that rubbish. Wait till he gets home. I'll smash his head in. I'll shove this brush right down his... Oh, well, at least there's a seat I can sit on. 3:30. He won't be home before 6. Cool, what a way to spend an afternoon. I better make myself comfy and have a bit of a read. Good job I cut up a new supply the other day. Annual General Meeting Chairman's Report. Yeah.

Vicar denies caravan tryst with au pair girl. I was teaching her English, he says. The prosecution alleged that he met her nightly and on three separate occasions that he... Where's the rest? I'll just have to do a crossword. Three across, semi-precious stone. Two down, river in South Africa.

0: Dad, come out here. Come out here, Dad. Come out, see what I've got. Dad. Dad. Dad. Where are you, Dad? I've got something on the cart. It's worth a lot of money. I said money. Money. Money, money, money, money, money, money. Oh, blimey, he must be dead. Dad, where are you? What's that? It's him. He's in there. The Sleeping Beauty. Or trapped in the car seat. Well, well, we'll soon have to get him out of there. Oh, dear. What a delightful picture to come home to. I would that I could do him in oils. Oh, what majesty. King Albert I in the throne room at Steptoe Castle. Oh, do come and see him in all his decaying splendour. Off a crown, children not allowed. Hello, hello. And all who's sailing, huh?
1: What do you want to do a thing like that for? You frighten the life out of me. Could be fatal to wake up somebody like that. Especially somebody as delicate as me. Oh, my heart.
0: That's only water, ain't it? It won't hurt you. What are you doing in here anyway?
1: Waiting for you to come home. 3 hours I've been trapped in there. I told her to shift all that rubbish. I went in to clean it out and the door slammed and started a landslide.
0: But your own fault. I've told you a million times, you don't stack it proper.
1: Yeah.
0: That's what you're here for. I'll bring it home, you stack it up. Next time, leave the door open.
1: Charming. Well, you've got no cheese, so laugh that off.
0: No, I'm not bothered. I couldn't eat it if it was there. I'm far too excited. Listen, while you've been stuck in here all day scratching yourself, I've made us a bit of money.
1: Money? What is it?
0: Oh, it had to happen. I mean, I don't go about with my eyes shut, do I? I'm always alert. I knew that one day I'd come across something. Oh, yes, it's very nice to know that out there in that vast, stinking metropolis, there is still things of beauty.
1: On the cart, is it? Is that it? In the box?
0: Get away! Get your bony little chicky claws off of it. Just look at them shaking there. As soon as I mention money, you lose control of all your muscles.
1: What is it? Come on, show us.
0: Ah, stop jumping about. You're like a little Yorkshire Terrier. Now stand back. It's very fragile. That's right. Gently does it.
1: What is it? What have you got in that box? Harold, tell me.
0: All in good time. Mind out! Get from under my heels! Get away from me! Look, if you trip me up, you'll wish you'd stayed in that carsy. Now, you stay there. Right there, in the middle of the yard. I will call you when I am ready. Out of the door!
1: Yes, Al.
0: Stay there.
1: Yes, Al.
0: You can come in now.
1: Can I undo it, Harold? Please.
0: Leave it alone. Go on, sit down. Go on, sit. Sit.
1: There.
0: Good boy. Look at that. Isn't it beautiful? Don't touch it. All of my life I've dreamed of finding a piece like this. Look at it. Not a mark on it. Oh, you are looking at perfection, Dad.
1: Yeah, it's not a bad bit of china, is it?
0: China? Porcelain, if you don't mind. Chuck Gordon, Betty, you do appall me at times, Pater. Don't you realise what this is?
1: Yeah, I don't suppose it's much.
0: Oh, no, of course. I mean, as a lifelong collector of objets d'arts, to wit this Wallace collection all around us, astound me with your expertise. Go on. Oh, please, give us your considered opinion. I mean, give us a display of your erudition on the subject. Come on, don't be shy.
1: Don't be saucy. I collected some good bits in my time.
0: Look, do you want to have a look at this or not? It is the one genuine piece in this house.
1: We'll see. Here, hand me my magnifying glass. And me box of spectacles. Yeah, these will do. Now, where's me porcelain book?
0: Here it is, Dad.
1: And let's have a look then.
2: Now, don't touch it. You can look, but I'll hold it.
1: Hmm. Yes. Hmm.
2: What do you think?
1: Hmm.
2: It's meissen, isn't it? It's got those cross swords on the bottom.
1: Ah, that don't mean a thing. Everybody forged them. Never go by the mark. Good meissen's valuable. I need more than cross swords to go on. Yeah, nice glazing. Colour's good. Any history?
2: I don't know.
1: Well, where'd you get it?
2: On the round.
1: I know you got it on the round. Whereabouts?
2: Ah, well, that's it, you see. It's very interesting.

0: They peel them with their metal knives. Boil them for 20 of their minutes. Then they smash them all to bits.
1: They are clearly the most primitive people.
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6: And that's your weather. Coming up after your news and your travel, your texts and emails on the latest housemate evictions. Do you think Sharon was out of order in the shower with Lee? We want to know what you guys think.
7: Monday. And another day dawns in the 12-year-old celebritocracy that is New Labour Britain. Our only hope is that they all succumb to obesity before their 13th birthdays. I'm penning these idle ruminations as a displacement activity for what I really should be doing, which is 1,000 words for my school magazine. The subject? The writer's life for me. I diddly-dee, not the sniff of a fee. I seem to have added my name to the old boy's website in a weak moment, at the thin end of a bottle of £2.99 Bulgarian cab sav, with which there was nothing wrong at all, I might say. So, I find myself committed to giving careers advice to the lads in the sixth form. Well, I suppose now they're pushing 17 are virtually on the scrap heap. Still, one does what one can for the less fortunate.
8: Sorry, that's another 30 pence, please.
9: But it's 10 past 10. I'm in the grey sharks zone.
8: The price band for grey sharks is now £2.50.
9: Well, when did it go up?
8: This morning. This facility is now under the auspices of Aqua Splash Co. And could you please read this safety notice?
9: Huh? Due to the nature and use of the changing rooms, the floor may be wet. Well, you carry out blood transfusions in there now, do you? Maybe make some dangerously wayward soup.
8: No, that's to ensure that our customers...
9: Oh, customers, yeah. Customers formerly known as swimmers.
8: Our customers realise that they enter the changing village entirely at their own risk. So that's another 30 pence, please.
9: Yeah, but I've only brought the right money with me, £2.20.
8: Then you'll have to wait till turtle time, I'm afraid. 8.30 to 9pm.
9: Well, let me just nip in and check the lockers. There's usually a few pound coins people have left in there.
8: Not until you've paid your £2.50.
9: Oh, this is absolutely ridiculous.
8: And we would ask customers if they'd mind filling in this customer satisfaction questionnaire after your activity.
9: Well, I'm not doing any more writing for nothing. You can whistle for it. Sheer absent-minded.
10: One of the great joys of the life literary is the freedom to work whatever hours you choose and be beholden to nobody. You don't have to work in an office or stand outside it if you fancy a smoke. You don't even have to wear a suit and tie. You can sit and work naked, but for your bathers if you like. Take it from me, boys. Yeah. Hello.
11: Ah, it's Jake.
10: Oh, yes, hello. Look, I'm sorry I haven't...
11: Are you okay?
10: Yeah.
11: It's just we haven't heard from you. Did you get the money we sent?
10: Yes, I did, yes. Thank you so much. Cash is so very convenient sometimes because the banks can get a bit awkward, you know.
11: What are you up to?
10: Scribbling away. This one's autobiographical, but don't worry, none of you lot are in it. But, Jake, how are you? How's college? You're still doing media studies. Of course, that's compulsory these days, isn't it? It's like Chaucer used to be. Module 1, Thunderbirds.
11: Actually, Dad, I'm putting together a series of guest lectures at the uni here, and I was wondering if you could help.
10: I see. Another favour for no money. So what do you want me to do?
11: No, we've got a proper budget for this one.
10: Oh, right. Ah, I'm your man. What do you want me to do?
11: Well, I was wondering if you could get me a contact number for Chas Milvane.
10: Oh, were you?
11: Yeah, because I've tried Miramax. His agents won't help. Oh, sorry. Are you really offended?
10: No.
11: Hang on, I'm just crossing the road. Look, Dad, I'm thinking on my feet here. How about if we get you involved too? Doing the interview, because you're such old mate.
10: And when you say a proper budget, what...
11: The fee and expenses.
10: Jazz and I wouldn't have to share a room, would we?
11: Actually, I've got to where I'm meant to be now, so I'd better go. So, is that okay then? Just leave his number on my voicemail.
10: Yes. How's your mum?

0: So, Ed, here's your train ticket, your Go Eat buffet vouchers, taxi fare to the lecture hall, and a printout of your hotel reservation, OK?
1: Go Eat, what's that all about?
0: It means you can't go into the restaurant car, but you do get at-seat trolley service. Yeah. There you go. Okay. And have a nice away day, OK?
1: Oh, thank you for doing this, Pink. If I'd dealt with my son direct, he'd only have shafted me. He's done it before.
0: Oh, he's a bit of a tearaway teen, yeah?
1: Well, I don't know. I haven't seen much of him since he was 8.
0: Right. So that's when he shafted you?
1: Bloody little tea leaf. It was a school trip to Whipsnade Zoo. He told me it was Switzerland. I had to give him 200 quid. It cost me half my Eldorado script fee.
0: But it's so good that you've got a relationship with him.
1: I just don't know what he's going to do with himself.
0: He seems to be doing okay at uni.
1: It's all very well being an eternal student.
0: And he's got the lecture thing well sussed.
1: Yeah, but what happens when he leaves?
0: Ed, the problem is not Jake. It's what we're going to do about you.
1: Ah, well, I've been having some thoughts about that.
0: Have you written anything lately?
1: Well, I could...
0: So that's a no, then?
1: Well, I filled in a questionnaire at the swimming pool. No, I think for my next project, what I'd like to do, bearing in mind the pitiful state of our national culture, is a contemporary anatomy of Britain based on my forthcoming trip to Northumbria. Sort of an English journey, or road to Wigan Pier, following in the footsteps of Priestley and Orwell.
0: You want to just run those names past me again?
1: Priestley and Orwell, right, OK. Harry Secombe, have you heard of him? Oh, I'm Neddy Seagoon. Hee-hee, if I rule the world...
0: You okay, Ed?
1: Well, anyway, he went round the country in a vintage car, but I won't be doing that, or singing hymns.
2: Somebody mentioned vintage cars.
1: I was thinking of writing a modern English journey, Felix.
2: Well, why not? Everyone else is. Bill Bryson, John Knott, Alan Titchmarsh. He must have done one. Well, you'll have to save all your bus tickets and Apple stickers and what have you, so we can use photos of them. That's what you have to do in a book nowadays. Lots of pickies, not much text. Wonderful photography in here. Have you seen this?
1: No.
2: Well, you should. Look at that. Two Type 35 Bugattis.
1: Anyway, Ping, I thought I could write about things that disappoint not just me, but I think all of us. So-called customer-friendly jargon.
2: Those twin carbs.
1: Bogus heritage. All those street names on new housing estates like Dean's Monk and Crofthurst. I mean, who on earth thinks them up?
0: Yeah, Richard Stilgo did a very funny song about them. I'll burn you the CD, Ed. You can play it on your lappy toppy while you do your journey thingy.
1: Oh, thank you, Pink.
2: Mm. I'm awfully impressed with your boy, Ed. Pushy. I like that. He's at one of those places that calls itself a university, but isn't really.
1: Northumbria. God knows what he's going to do when he leaves.
2: Well, I've a good mind to offer him a summer job here.
1: Yes, but then there's autumn. What's he going to do then?
3: Tuesday. William Cobbett never visited hell during his celebrated rural rides, so Ed Reardon finds himself filling the void. Mired in the misery of modern travel, I'm about to experience what the incomprehensible announcement will no doubt call our first station stop, followed by a fatuous reminder about luggage as a way of deflecting one's attention from the unconscionable lateness of this so-called service.
4: Excuse me, sir.
3: To compound the felony, I'm invited to savour the dubious delights of Go Eat trolley service.
4: Would you like to...
1: Yes, I know. Teas, coffees, powdered cappuccino and a range of not very hot and very frozen snacks.
4: Well, actually, we'd greatly value your opinion on our chef's new light meals. Of course, there'll be no charge, as this is by way of being an experiment.
1: No doubt a tottering pile of brie and mandarin oranges drizzled with olive oil.
4: Actually, the chef's very keen on traditional fillings, as long as it's the best of whatever's fresh.
1: Yeah.
4: Well, why not see if there's anything here that takes your fancy? Meanwhile, can I offer you a glass of red or white wine? So just bear with me while we slow down.
5: Good afternoon, ladies and gentlemen. We will shortly be arriving at Peterborough Station, 12 minutes ahead of schedule.
1: Red, please. Doubt if I'll be amused by its undrinkability.
4: It's a new Sicilian, sir. Very lively.
5: If you are disembarking at Peterborough, why not visit the cathedral, first built in 655 AD... and the burial place of Catherine of Aragon, a figure of real importance, unlike what passes for celebrity on television these days.
1: I'll give him that.
4: You by any chance a writer, sir?
1: Yes. Right now a bit of a thwarted one. Better delete all this.
4: Sir, you wouldn't mind turning down the speakers on your laptop a little? This is a quiet carriage.
1: Sorry.
6: This man causing trouble again.
1: Oh, hello. And see you on the platform.
4: I was in the restaurant car. Very acceptable steak kidney pork.
6: Probably don't get that sort of thing in Hollywood. You, Mr. Mulvane.
4: Only when I have it flown in. Where are you going?
1: Well, I'm in the same place as you.
4: What? Talking to the students?
1: No.
4: Good people, aren't they? Ticket arrives, cash for the cab. There's a very bright boy who talked me into it. You want to keep in with him in case you meet him on the way down? Or are you on the way up? I never know which way you're going.
1: Oh, that's my son, Jake, actually.
4: Oh, I remember him. Oh, sorry, everybody. Should have turned that off.
6: That's all right, Mr. Mulvane. We'll let you off this time.
4: Thank you, Eric.
6: And if you want to shout action, well, that's a wrap. That's fine, too.
4: Thank you very much. Oh, poor boy, wanting to know if I want still or sparkling water on stage. He thinks of everything. You don't know who's going to be asking the questions, do you? Probably some deadbeat local hack, usually is.
1: There's me, actually.
4: Ah, sparkling, I think.
3: Wednesday night, or is it? In a featureless, anonymous hotel like this, it could be any time, anywhere in the world. No, I'd better keep it in this country. It is my English journey, after all. Were it not for the TV screen displaying the message, "Welcome, Ed Rear," I probably wouldn't even know who I am. Small wonder that after a few weeks on tour, staying at hotels like this, a rock band feels the need to throw the trouser press out of the window and take the mint from the pillow and flush it down the WC like so many crazed Visigoths. Better just check Google to see if there isn't already a band playing under that name.
7: Just order whatever you want.
1: So can I have the most expensive thing on the menu?
7: Sure.
1: Mind you, that's only £3.95.
7: So, Dad, how's it going? Plenty of work? Plenty of girls, I'll bet, if you're a Reardon.
1: Actually, I'm a Rear here. Oh, you know.
7: So, nobody special on the scene?
1: Not really. There might have been one, but she was allergic to cats.
7: Ah, so playing the field, then.
1: Look, can I get a drink?
7: Of course. The wine list's on the other side.
1: Oh, right. Bit light on text, this menu. Easy to wipe clean, though, I imagine.
4: I know why. Please tell them these clean to make the scene.
7: Well, come on, Dad. Tell me how work's going.
1: One or two things in the pipeline. There's this job I'm doing for you tomorrow. Mm-hmm. There's this English Journey project.
7: Oh, sounds interesting.
1: Mm, it sort of exposes the shallowness of our culture, how everything's rotten, basically. And it's pretty hard-hitting. I expect most publishers to be too scared to print it.
7: Well, in that case, there's no point in going to all the trouble of writing it, really, is there?
1: Yes, can I have a bottle of that red one with the smiley face, please?
7: It seems to me that you should be thinking of writing something that people actually want to read, or see on television, or rent from a video shop.
1: So, how's your mother? How's that toy boy of hers?
7: He's only 6 months younger than you are, Dad, and he's about to be ordained.
1: Typical.
7: But she'd say just the same, you know?
1: About what?
7: Your career, or lack of it.
1: Well, I sent you each a copy of my last book, Pet Peeves.
7: Oh, yeah. Did it make any money?
1: I don't know. Yeah. Well, yes, but they didn't really tell you these things for years. But, look, this thing I'm doing with Jazz tomorrow.
7: Yeah, it's going to be great.
1: Yeah.
7: Complete sellout. Could have filled the place three times over.
1: Well, maybe I could do some more of this kind of thing.
7: Well, let's just see how this one goes.
1: But I could introduce you to all sorts of other people in the business and then interview them. Or I could do one myself if you like. Evening with Ed Reardon and friends. We could get on the college lecture circuit. You go to America, you make absolute stack over there. You could film them, get them on BBC Four as a series. I've done it before. When they made that Aquarius film about me in 1978, before you were born, but it was very well received. I think we should go for it, seriously.
7: Let's not run before we can walk, okay, Dad?
1: Why do you always have to do this?
7: Do what?
1: Well, be so boring and sensible all the time. It makes me puke.
0: The cards were stacked against us. Me, a blind Jewish girl, for God's sake, and Dermot, a dolphin. Yet in a funny kind of way, that game of softball showed us that somehow, sometime, we'd pull through. Maybe not in this life, but whenever.

0: Very powerful ending, Jazz, and interesting that you thought you could get away with it.
1: Yeah, that's why I insisted on putting that voiceover in. It's a tricky subject, but I wanted to go for the truth of the situation. Mm. Otherwise, there'd be a danger of, well, as the producer said, she gonna make out with a fish or not? Anyway, the Academy seemed to agree that I wasn't too far wrong.
0: Difficult family relationships are something of a running theme in your work. It goes back to, well, to our first collaboration.
1: Oh, yes, Sister Mum.
0: An adaptation of my novel. I think it's sufficiently far in the past for me to fess up and admit that I always absolutely loathed that title they gave it.
1: Oh, what, you think we should have stuck with Who Would Fardle's Bear, do you? That's gonna pack out the multiplexes, isn't it?
0: Film is often referred to as a director's medium, and I suppose it is in the sense that writers tend to be disgracefully badly treated and ill-used. Is there any hope that this might change?
1: Well, it would if they delivered the rewrite on time instead of getting drunk and having a tantrum every time we wanted to change a comma. Then trying to get off with Sally Field when she needed to concentrate on her difficult abortion scene.
0: Oh, which wasn't in the book, of course. But talking of multiplex or mainstream cinema, and I think it's fair to say that despite your early promise, that's where you are now. Mm-hmm. I wonder how you react to criticism of your recent work.
1: Sergeant?
0: Well, I've got a cutting here.
1: Thought you might have.
0: In every Warner Village, you will find a Warner Village idiot happily watching the movies of Jazz Mulvane. Question his taste, and he'll say, "Oh, I like, say, Jazz Mulvane films."
1: Where was this?
0: "I could watch they all day, because I be the lowest common denominator, be I."
2: You've just written that in. That's your writing.
0: That's a fair point, though, isn't it?
2: You're just a sad, frustrated failure. That's your trouble.
0: Oh, you're just a disgrace to your profession.
1: Oh, you've asked for it now, matey.
0: Oh, yeah.
3: Oh, don't be angry with I. I pays for his speedboat in Malibu! I pays for his Viagra! And stupid bloody hair dye! Get off!
4: Now, do you think of lecture theatre, the stuffy old places where nothing exciting ever happens? I know I do. But in a violent scene reminiscent of one of his movies, Hollywood movie director Jazz Mulvane traded some punches today, except this time the fight wasn't at the Earth's core, but in a lecture theatre at the university.
3: Don't be angry with I! I pay for his speedboat in Malibu!
5: And his assailant wasn't a monkey, but one Ed Reardon, described as a writer. The celebrity lecture went disastrously wrong when the bearded scribe decided the sword was mightier than the pen.
6: Oh, don't turn it off. That's when he falls off the stage and cuts his head.
7: Not a very good start, was it?
6: Sorry.
7: And this is the sort of thing you want to take to America?
6: Well, we could. Kind of thinking man's wrestling. I wouldn't mind taking a swing at that woman who made the piano, too. Or Richard Curtis. He's been asking for it for about 5 films now.
7: I've lost my promoter's license because of that.
6: Well, I'm sure something else will come along. Find another way of making money. Help yourself to your new stepfather's collection plate. Start an airline or something.
7: Oh, if you're just going to treat it all as some kind of joke, then, well, I wash my hands of you.
6: All right, just give me my 100 quid and my ticket home and I'll see you in another 10 years.
7: What?
0: Thursday. Apparently there was a clause in the small print of my contract that the fee, and with it the return half of the ticket, would only be payable on completion of the engagement to the satisfaction of my employer, i.e. my son, and any future employers yet to be discovered wheresoever in the solar system. Luckily, I was able to draw Jake's attention to the past and claw back some of the monies fraudulently acquired for his non-existent charity walk in 1992, which meant I had a tenner to get back home. The gravy train had suddenly become the somewhat thinner gruel of the National Express coach.
6: Oh, so I get off here, do I?
8: Yeah, it's another £17.50 to Berkhamsted, mate. Ticket office is through there, behind Bay 21.
6: Bay 21, right. Thank you.
8: Okay.
0: My predicament was one of those gifts that sometimes comes to a writer out of the blue. Suddenly, having no money granted me the freedom of the open road and access to real people living a visceral existence at the sharp end.
9: Now, look, you've spilled it all over that man's laptop.
6: It's quite all right. I think I may have saved it. Have I?
9: Do you want this for your trousers?
6: Ah, yes, there it is. People rooted to the land, unlike the dismal denizens of our dumbed-down celebrity-obsessed media.
10: You gotta buy something if you want to sit there, mate.
6: Sorry?
10: Oh, yes,
6: buy something. Where would I,
10: Over there.
6: Right. Thank you. Yes.
10: Okay. See, he's gone the wrong way. He had no intention of buying anything.
9: I'm sure I've seen him on TV.
10: Probably a writer. We get a lot of them in here. Ever since they found out that J.K. Rowling used to write in caps. Here, let me wipe that up for you, love, Matt. Do you want another slushy?
11: My dear boy, how are you?
12: Felix, I'm actually in a spot of bother.
11: Well, sounds like jolly good material for your literary peregrinations. Where are you now?
12: I'm in Lincoln.
11: Oh, got yourself in prison again, have you? Well done. Jonathan Aitken's career went from strength to strength after a spell in Chokey. I've just done a very good deal on his novelisation of the Bible.
12: Look, all I want to do is get home and feed my cat, so could you send me a bike with some money? Or just a bike and I can get a lift on the back of it?
11: Oh, tut, tut. You're supposed to be doing a modern English journey, tramping the King's Highway. You don't think Jack Kerouac called his agent, do you, bleating for money and saying, I'm only on Route 65 and I need a lift the rest of the way? No, he didn't. He stuck his thumb out, had a reefer, and got on with it.
12: I'm sorry, but I refuse to hitchhike. I don't want to have to listen to lorry drivers telling me how they thought they could do a bit of writing if they only had the time.
11: Oh, just a minute. Ping wants to say something.
13: Ed, this sounds really exciting. You could be a highwayman to get some wonga. You could be like, your money or your life, yeah? Or you could sell your body.
12: Well, that's very kind of you to think that might be an option, Ping, but I fear it wouldn't get me much further than Baldock. And I've got a writing class to teach tonight, so
14: Well, normally I'd say 50 quid.
6: It did cost 600.
14: Yeah, but it's got all this stuff on it.
6: Oh, that was just some toddler spilt its wretched slush puppy on it. Saving it from heart disease in the nick of time, no doubt.
14: No, all this rubbish on the hard drive.
6: No. Well, couldn't you just burn that onto a CD?
14: Yeah, we can do that. Cost you 65 quid, plus VAT. So it's all a question of what you want to do, my friend.
6: I see. I'll say you dumped the lot. How many quid would I get then?
14: 40 exactly, sir. Cash.
6: Right.
14: You sure? Pity to lose a screensaver. Nice looking cat.
6: Yes, but I'll be seeing the real thing again soon enough, so, yeah, go on, go ahead.
14: Gone. Haven't I seen you somewhere before?
0: Friday forenoon, in which our hero finds himself having to write everything out in bloody longhand because he's forced to sell his laptop, forsooth. But at least it gives me a useful insight into the working methods of my illustrious predecessors, Cobbett, Daniel Defoe, George Orwell, though he was probably working on an early Amstrad, or at least an Enigma machine.
6: Better just check that on Google.
0: Ah, damn. Damn and blast!
6: Nice to have me back, isn't it, Elgar? Who needs a screensaver when you're sitting there?
0: There now follows an account, both honest and truthful, two L's and an E there, I think, of the extraordinary turn of events which began yesterday eventide when I hied me to Berkhamsted Leisure Centre where I was engaged to teach my writing class.
6: So although it is a personal journey you're writing about, it's very important that you have the necessary research to back it up. My own recent work, for example, I made it my business to find out that the ticket office at Lincoln Bus Station is adjacent to Bay 21. So, do stop me if there's anything you want to ask me. All seem very quiet this evening. So, if you have facts like that at your fingertips to give the work the extra flavour of reality, only then can you sit down to work with confidence. What have I said?
13: It is him! He's saying it! I told you it was him!
11: I'm still not convinced.
13: It's him! It's him!
6: What's me?
13: It's you in that new Piles commercial! Emirex. It's good, I'll give you that.
6: Well, it certainly is not me. Not some celebrity product endorser.
13: Well, you are now. It's one of those postmodern ones where they use a bit of old film. And it's you in the old film.
11: Can you say it again?
6: Say what again?
13: Hemorrhex. Now I can sit down to work with confidence.
6: Now I can sit down to work with confidence. Well, I'm sorry to disappoint you.
13: Stan, put that TV on.
11: It's on Channel 5 every 10 minutes. I don't have to wait long.
6: You've turned on if you like, but I assure you it's not me.
15: You've got big sideboards and an engine driver's hat on, and you sit down in a big egg-shaped chair.
16: I had sideboards like that, and a lot. Dolly Bird and an E-Type. People used to think I was Jason King.
6: I did once have an egg-shaped chair.
16: I used to sprain my ankle on those Cuban heels. I welcomed the advent of the deck shoe with open arms.
17: Here it is. Shut up, Stan. Here it is. Look.
18: This looks like one cool cat in the downstairs department. What do you say, baby?
19: Now I can sit down to work with confidence.
18: Hemorrhex and Hemorrhex spray. Sorry to me, baby. Yeah.
6: Oh, my God. That was from the Aquarius about my writing life.
15: First thing he's had on TV since Tenko.
20: Just ring in to check you're on for the gig at the Lamb on Sunday. We'll get you a chair so you can sit down to work with confidence.
21: Jeremy Hunter here from the Old Salopian. Just to let you know, we're going to hold back your piece on A Writer's Life until you're a little less notorious. So I hope you're comfortable with that.
22: Hemorrhex! Ow! Hemorrhex! That's the one! Ooh! Ed Ridden sticks it up in.
6: Now that's enough of that. So, Andy Warhol was wrong, wasn't he, Elgar? I fear this is going to go on for a lot longer than 15 minutes. Or was it Ted Moult who said that? Ah, another well-wisher? No. What's this?
23: A cheque for £10,000.
24: Ed, you should prepare yourself to receive several more of these.
6: I thought you'd called me in to sack me.
24: When we realised it was you in that extraordinary commercial with the hair and the chair, the ping went down to the cellar and found the old contract.
23: They hadn't cleared your permission, Ed. We had them over a barrel.
24: By the time I finished with them, they were in sore need of an immediate application of their own product.
6: Well, you'll excuse me. I'll go and pay this in before they change their minds.
24: No, we'll get someone to do that for you. You're going to be far too busy.
23: We've got to go through your diary because there's a shed load of offers coming in. There's Pop Idol. They want you to be one of the judges.
6: Absolutely not.
23: You can say what you like about 12-year-olds to an audience of millions instead of just me.
6: Oh, I hadn't looked at it like that.
23: That's after you've got back from Series 6 of I'm a Celebrity, Get Me Out of Here.
24: Swapping the mean streets of Berkhamsted for the Australian jungle.
6: Yeah, what if I get bitten by a poisonous spider? What's my obituary going to say? Piles man dies.
23: Don't knock it, Ed. They're talking about using another bit from that old film where you say, I can't sit down without it.
6: But I was talking about my pipe. I'm a novelist.
24: And that's why we're going to get you on the Booker Prize panel.
23: Congratulations, Ed. You've made it to the C-list.
24: Boy, come in here. Now he can pay this check-in while we go to lunch for the rest of the day.
25: Yes, sir.
6: Jake?
25: Hi, Dad. Hey, respect.
6: I wish I could say the same.
26: Ed Reardon's Week starred Christopher Douglas with Stephanie Cole, John Fortune, Ronnie Golden, Sally Hawkins, George Dalton, Vicky Pepperdine, Martin Hyder, Philip Jackson, Rita May, Jeffrey McGiven, Dan Tetzel and Jeffrey Whitehead. It was written by Christopher Douglas and Andrew Nichols. Technical jiggery-pokery was by Alec Hale-Monroe, Gary Newman and Carl Phillips. The producer was Simon Nichols.
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0: You know, some marmalades get some of their tang from added flavouring. While Robertson's Golden Shred gets all of its tang from Seville oranges. What would you rather have for breakfast?
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3: Jeremy Hardy Speaks to the Nation, a series of lectures in which entertainer Jeremy Hardy examines the vicissitudes of modern living. This week, Jeremy Hardy will show you how to earn your place in heaven.
4: Hello and welcome to the program. Since last week's program, I've received literally dozens of letters telling me I'm already through to the second stage of the Reader's Digest Lucky Draw. But for those of you who haven't heard the program before, what will happen is that I shall speak for roughly 30 minutes, after which our studio audience will be invited to make any comments about what I've said on their way home. After my discourse with fitting scenarios, I'm joined from the world of theatre by Stephen Frost.
5: Hello.
4: And Debbie Isaacs.
7: Hello.
4: So, how to earn your place in heaven. First of all, what do we mean by heaven?
5: Jeremy.
4: Stephen.
5: I think before you go any further, you should define terms.
4: Well, term is a word or expression, or a limited period of time like a jail sentence or part of a school year.
5: Oh, I thought it meant a measurement of heat.
4: No, that's a therm, I think.
5: Okay, how about three across? Sandra, muddled about north, inside short trousers we hit.
4: Before I look at the various ways in which we can try to earn our place in heaven, I need to find a definition of heaven which is acceptable both to atheists and to people who don't believe in God. Very few people now believe that heaven is actually a place in the sky. We now know that the sky isn't, as early astronomers thought, a line of blue crayon at the top of the sheet of paper, nor is it a reflection of the sea. It is, in fact, an illusion caused by lack of sleep. What appear to be clouds are actually electromagnetic discharges refracting off of volcanic dust particles in the Earth's lower stratosphere, causing satellite television and snow. In other words, heaven can't be somewhere in the sky because the sky isn't actually there. So what is a useful definition of heaven?
7: Licking peanut butter off Harrison Ford.
4: Debbie?
7: Nipples! I was only going to say nipples.
4: But even if heaven, paradise, Valhalla, or the happy hunting ground, as it is known by the royal family, isn't a place we can see through binoculars, perhaps it is still there, existing invisibly in another dimension. Or maybe heaven is just a lie, invented by rulers to pacify the discontented, like the Citizens Charter. In which case, what happens to us when we die? Well, there's usually a funeral. This is when some sort of holy man gets up and says the nicest things he can think of about someone he didn't actually know. And so we celebrate the life of Ronald. Friend, father, brother, cousin, second cousin, employee, tenant, corpse. We shall all remember him as a man, obviously, but also as someone who was thoughtful, loving, generous.
5: He was that, yes.
4: Compassionate, selfless.
5: Yes, yes.
4: Devoted to family and friends, unceasing in his efforts to help others.
5: Well, I don't know if I go that far.
7: Michael.
4: Steadfast in his pursuit of the truth.
5: Well, I mean, he could be a right bastard sometimes, you know. I know, he's my best mate.
7: Michael, be quiet.
4: A man who always put the welfare of others before his own personal safety, regardless of the danger.
5: Oh, come on! Well, he was a lollipop man, not a bomb disposal expert.
4: His devotion to children...
5: Yeah, well, he hated kids! Honest, you should have heard him, Rabbi.
7: Father, not Rabbi.
5: Father? Ronnie was Jewish.
7: Was he?
5: Well, you should know. He was your dad.
7: Was he?
5: Yeah. Oh, yeah, your mum told me just before she died. They were at it for years.
7: The old slag. She told me she was a virgin.
4: We all like to think that the dead have gone to heaven. Children are told that their gran has gone to live with the angels. Why do angels live at the crematorium, the children ask? We simply can't accept that there is no positive interpretation of death. We have to think of something cheerful to say. It was a lovely service. Wasn't it nice so many people came? The flowers were beautiful. The hearse started first time. At the wake, we all sip sweet sherry and speak of the departed. Our memories of them conflict so wildly, we begin to wonder if we've cremated the same person. Then we start to talk about their passing in such a positive way, you start to wonder why they didn't fall downstairs and break the hip years ago. We lessen the tragedy of mortality by saying what a full life they had. But how does having a full life justify your death? I don't think people should die if they've committed murder, let alone because they've had a lot of hobbies. All this studied cheer only makes death more ghastly. Funerals are depressing. There's no way round it. Even if we held them in the evening and then went on to a club, we all have to face the fact that the death of one more person we know seems to drag each one of us one step nearer to the grave. But to be serious for a moment, old people are usually completely philosophical about dying. They tell us not to make any fuss and just leave them round the back for the dustman. Mind you, they'd be pissed off if we held them to it. Sometimes a person says they want their funeral not to be an occasion for sadness, but a joyous celebration of their life with music and laughter and where all their friends can think of the good times and be happy. Personally, I want people's lives torn apart. Down in my will that I'm to be embalmed and brought out when we have guests. But the point I'm struggling towards, in an albeit charming way, is that death is a hard thing to face, whether it's ours or somebody else's. So many of us like to think that there's an afterlife. If you do believe that, you have to believe that human beings have souls, apart from bailiffs. Some believe that souls are reincarnated. Many people claim to have been someone else in a previous existence, but it's always a famous historical figure. They never say they were a part-time cleaner at one of the pyramids or a friend of Michelangelo's brother. You'll get the odd person who'll say they were a different species, but even then it'll be an eagle or a dolphin, never a daddy longlegs or a slug. Spiritualists, on the other hand, believe in a spirit world and that they can communicate across the divide which separates the dead from the living. Although we haven't heard a lot from Doris Stokes lately, have we? There have been several movies about spirits getting in touch with their loved ones. But is there any validity in them? Many of us greatly enjoyed the film Ghost, but still find it very hard to believe that Patrick Swayze gets acting work at all. So let's put spiritualism to the test. I have here a Ouija board.
8: Jeremy! I must warn you that you are meddling with forces more dangerous and evil than you can possibly imagine.
4: No, it's all right. I bought a TV license, like you said.
8: God.
4: Nevertheless, I have here a Ouija board, and I am going to attempt to get in touch with the manufacturers because they put the wrong instructions in the box. I've got a board for contacting the spirit world and the rules of Kaplunk. But what is the purpose of speaking to the dead other than to tell them they've been made a High Court judge? One thing we want to know is, what's it like on the other side? Are they in heaven? Or are they in hell? The promise of heaven for the saved is set against the threat of hell for the sinner. Religion not only placates with the prospect of happiness in the next world, it terrorizes with the prospect that the next world may be far worse, unless you work in a bank. Hamlet tells us that it is only the fear of the undiscovered country from whose bourne no traveller returns that stops us all from taking our own lives. Mind you, he's a whinging old tart, Hamlet. Well, he goes off to university and comes back all full of Sylvia Plath and Joy Division. And what's he got to complain about? I mean, all he's got to do to avenge his father's death is to kill his uncle. It's not as if he's got to sue a hospital for negligence. The worst of it is, we have to listen to all this procrastination. If he wants to put off what he's got to do, why doesn't he go and reorganise his sock drawer and leave us to get on with our ice cream so he's ready to go through with it? And when he's finally going to do it, he can't because his uncle's praying and so would go to heaven, unlike his dad who was murdered in his sleep before he could repent his sins. So instead of killing his uncle, he has a row with his mum and kills his girlfriend's dad. No wonder they never have Danish contestants on Family Fortune. I shall be talking about the matter of repentance a little later. But for the moment, let's stay with the subject of hell and damnation.
8: Language, Jeremy, please!
4: Sorry, but what is a useful definition of hell?
9: Licking peanut butter off Andrew Lloyd Webber's...
4: Debbie, I'm not talking about people's nipples.
9: I was going to say genitals.
4: Oh, that's all right. Fair enough. But we established earlier that heaven is not a place in the sky, so can we extrapolate from this that hell is not a place under the ground? Or is it possible that the souls of the damned are lost and trapped forever in the bowels of the earth, like our nation's reserves of coal? In a word, probably not. No, I shouldn't think so. The most graphic depiction of the early cosmology of heaven and hell is probably contained in Milton's Paradise Lost, which places heaven in the zenith portion of infinite space, separated from chaos by walls of light, and hell in the nadir portion of chaos on the other side of earth from heaven, and linked to the universe by a bridge built by sin and death. This tells us that bugger all was spent on scientific research in the 17th century. Which in turn goes to show just how long the Tories have been in power. As we read in Milton, hell was created for the defeated armies of Satan, a former angel who had failed to overthrow God with the help of CIA-backed Contras. In general, earning your place in heaven is about being good. I have divided goodness into three parts.
5: 1.
4: Leading an entirely blameless life.
9: 2.
4: Doing so many good things that the bad things are dwarfed by comparison.
5: And 3.
4: Doing exactly what you like all through your life, but repenting just in time. Let's take our first method, leading an entirely blameless life. According to Christian teaching, it is hard to lead a blameless life because we start with a disadvantage, original sin. Babies are born bad, which is why they scream all night and don't use lavatories. Baptism cleanses away this original sin with holy water, although baby wipes are more effective. Some Catholics believe that the unbaptized cannot go to heaven and instead go to somewhere called Limbo, which is not the beach party it sounds, but a region between heaven and hell where souls hover in a state of nothingness, listening to Melody FM all day. There are other Christians who think that even if they were baptized as babies, they should do it again when they grow up. They think the first time didn't count because when they were babies, they didn't agree to being baptized and had no idea what was going on. But at least they had that excuse then. It's pretty stupid behavior for an adult. If you want to be wrapped in a sheet and have your hair washed by a stranger, go to a unisex salon. Besides, half the point of baptism is it's a way of having a naming ceremony which isn't as violent as smashing a bottle of champagne over a baby's head. And if you've been named as a baby, you don't need to be named again, do you? Not unless you've become a peer of the realm, in which case you deserve to have a bottle of champagne smashed over your head. But the idea that we're all born bad is fairly depressing and permeates much conservative thinking. Thomas Hobbes's Leviathan is one of the major philosophical treatises on the role of government. I haven't read it, but it's probably crap, so we don't need to bother about it. On the other hand, William Golding's Lord of the Flies is rather good, but also has a very pessimistic view of human nature. A group of boys marooned on an island with no adults and no Sonic the Hedgehog get so bored and so fractious they form a right-wing paramilitary scout troop and persecute the fat asthmatic kid until he falls off a cliff and dies. Whereas, if they had had, for example, a teacher with them, he would have channeled their young energies into vigorous educational exploration. He would have organized a field trip, got them lost in a fog, and they would have had to cling to a rock face suffering from exposure until the fat asthmatic kid dropped off the cliff of his own accord. But the point that Golding is making is that the beast in all of us is just below the surface, and that when normal social constraints are removed, humans revert to being ruthless primal hunters. You may agree with this if you've ever seen pensioners in a jumble sale. On the other hand, a socialist view would be that our economic system forces individuals to put their needs before everyone else's and be ruthlessly competitive. You may also agree with this view if you've ever seen pensioners in a jumble sale. In contrast to both left and right-wing views, an anarchist analysis of jumble sales would be that it's hard to get near the trestle tables when you've got a dog on a piece of string. But whether or not we are born sinful, can we go on to lead a blameless life after that?
5: I'm glad you asked me that, Jeremy.
4: I wasn't asking you, Steve.
5: Good, because I don't know the answer.
4: There are basically seven deadly sins. Pride, gluttony, envy, covetousness, sloth, flatulence and armed robbery. But before something can become a sin, someone has to do it. There's no point prohibiting something if no one's likely to do it anyway. That's why there's nothing in the commandments about coveting your neighbour's CD of that bloke who's in Lovejoy singing. But what was the original sin? Eve was tempted by the serpent to eat of the tree of knowledge of good and evil, and she liked the fruit and so tempted Adam to eat of it, even though God had warned them that to touch the tree would mean death, because scrumping was taken very seriously in those days. According to Genesis, by which I mean the first book of the Old Testament, not the dreadful 70s rock group which Peter Gabriel did well to leave, once Adam and Eve had eaten of the tree, they had the knowledge of good and evil. This made them realize for the first time that they were naked and so cover themselves with fig leaves. God doesn't actually kill them because they're the only two people he knows. But he does banish them from the Garden of Eden, which is a bind because Adam's just put a row of tomatoes in. According to God, they must be banished lest they eat of the tree of life and become immortal. Although having said that, Adam does go on to live for 930 years, which is pretty bloody immortal in my book. However, let's listen to this dramatic reconstruction of the temptation of Adam and Eve by the serpent. Eve!
10: Look at me, a talking snake.
4: Eve, hath not the Lord said?
10: Hath? What do you mean, hath?
4: Don't take the pith, not my fault, I'm a serpent.
10: All right, go on.
4: Hath not the Lord said, you may eat of every tree in the garden?
10: All except that one. He says, if we eat of it, we shall surely die. Something to do with pesticides, I should think.
4: Yes, but he's only saying that because if you eat of it, you will have the knowledge of good and evil and become gods.
10: You've been watching too many cartoons on Saturday morning TV.
4: No, straight up.
10: You mean God lied to us?
4: Yeah.
10: Bastard, give me some of that fruit. That's lovely, that is. Oi, Ad, have some of this.
8: Bugger me, a talking rib.
10: Shut up and try some of this. Here, I can see your bollocks.
8: What bollocks?
10: Eat, go on.
8: God said we mustn't.
10: So, what's he going to do? Leave one of his notes? Will whoever it is who's been eating my forbidden fruit please buy their own?
8: All right. That's lovely. Here, you haven't got any knickers on.
10: Look at me.
8: Isn't that forbidden?
10: Not until Leviticus.
4: It is at this point that their nakedness starts to make them self-conscious and they put the fig leaves on. You might wonder what the knowledge of good and evil has to do with getting hung up about nudity. Adam and Eve are only a few days old. Most of us don't start to become truly appalled by our naked bodies until we're over 30. But how might this whole ghastly situation have been avoided? Let's listen to the same situation again, this time with Eve resisting temptation. Eve!
10: Thanks, but no thanks, serpent. I like forbidden fruit, but I'm afraid it doesn't like me.
4: I'll buy then.
10: Goodbye.
4: So there we are. How to resist temptation without causing social embarrassment or bad feeling. But it may not only be desire we have to watch out for. We sometimes do rash things because we've lost our temper. We can find ourselves so wound up, we just want to punch someone's face in. But we have to get a grip on our emotions, calm down and remind ourselves that he's only a children's TV presenter and apparently he's very good in Joseph. But it's not only hurting other people we have to worry about. Nowadays, many of us try to live our lives doing as little harm as possible to the environment. There are many green consumer goods on the supermarket shelves. I myself buy only biodegradable bin liners, the kind that break down naturally as you carry the rubbish down the stairs. Instead of my old CFC-filled aerosol deodorant, I use an organic, natural herbal roll-on made from coriander, which doubles as a delicious salad dressing. Indeed, some people say they don't need to use deodorant at all, although you can usually tell that about them before they tell you. You might also want to make sure that your makeup hasn't been tested on animals. After all, no one wants a lipstick with a load of dog hairs all over it. People also think much more about what they eat. Many now opt for free-range chickens, which have been corn-fed and humanely strangled by vegetarians. So there we are. Just a few ideas of things you can do to lead a blameless life. I shall now move on to method two and discuss ways of doing so much good that all the bad things are dwarfed by comparison. So, how do we set about a life of philanthropy? Well, you can start by being good to yourself. Unfortunately, that won't help anyone else much. But it's really only by learning to love yourself that you can become truly smug. Indeed, many people who dedicate their lives to helping others are extremely smug. But more about that later. If you want to do something to help others, why not start right in your own neighbourhood? Pop in on some senior citizens and see if there's anything they need. You might not be able to give them a new hip or an income they can live on, but you can probably pick them up some fish fingers from the corner shop. But you may find you can help others and not even have to go out of your way to do it. Too often we close our eyes to what's going on all around us. Only the other day I witnessed an incident where people just walked on by while someone was being savagely attacked in broad daylight in a busy shopping street just because he'd asked his mother for an ice cream. And how often does a motorist think, drive on, best not get involved, when a pedestrian steps onto the crossing in front of them? There's so much we can all do in small ways to help other people. In the last few years, however, charity has become something very big. Let's listen to an excerpt from one of the most high-profile fundraising events in the TV calendar.
11: Welcome back to Charitelly 93. Keep those telephone pledges coming in. We've got someone who used to be in Emmerdale manning the phone lines. Later on, we've got a weatherman doing something unlikely and a punter with some backbench MPs in it. But before that, over to Mike. Where are you, Mike?
12: Hi, yeah. I'm in Carlisle in Cumbria. Yeah, and I've been handed a very generous donation from the National West Midland Bank, who's presented us with a very large cheque. It's not for much money, but it's a very large cheque.
11: Thanks, Mike. And I want to say a big hello to everyone at the National and Commercial Building Society. They haven't given us any money at all, but asked for a mention anyway, so many thanks to them. Now, back to Mike. Where are you now, Mike?
12: I'm in Stockport in Greater Manchester. And with me is a local disc jockey who's going to shave his moustache off and give all the clippings to Charitelly 93.
11: Mike, I'm going to have to catch up with you later on, because joining us from Westminster is the Health Secretary, Virginia Bottomley, to say a couple of words.
13: Vote Conservative.
11: Virginia, you look absolutely lovely. Thanks for joining us. In a moment, it's back to Stockport in Greater Manchester to meet our totally mad local disc jockey. But first, a word about some more people who are totally mad, the mentally ill. Last year, we introduced you to Agnes. At that time, she was sleeping rough, drinking heavily, and receiving no medication at all. But this year, thanks to your generosity, we've been able to give Agnes a sandwich. Now back to Mike. Where are you now, Mike?
12: I'm in South Shields in Tyne and Wear.
11: Thanks, Mike. In a moment, we'll be hearing from the winners of our Find a Theme Song for Charitelly 93 competition, the children of St. Kylie's School, Grimsby on Humberside, with their entry, Children of the World, Sing a New Song to Make a New Tomorrow for You and Me. But now, I want you to meet a very special person, John. Now, what's wrong with you, John?
4: I'm paraplegic.
11: That's absolutely marvellous. Now, John is one of the people who will be helped by the money you pledged tonight to Charitelly 93, provided he can answer these three questions. Now, John, you've already got the crutches. Those are yours to take home with you tonight. But if you answer these questions correctly, you could be going home in our star prize, the electric wheelchair!
4: Actually, I'm here to protest about the way your programme degrades people with special needs.
11: Right, get in, boys.
4: Some celebrities have reputations built almost entirely on their tireless efforts in support of charities. But as long as they're doing it, does it matter what their motives are? If they raise millions of pounds, is it right to judge them for being odious, self-publicising reptiles who would rather see human beings reduced to the status of abject beggars than given their full rights in a decent society where their needs are met by the public purse and charity is consigned to the history books? If a celeb wants to help those less fortunate than themselves, who are we to say, you're a multi-millionaire, everyone's less fortunate than you, you bastard? And if someone wouldn't even have a career if they weren't able to go on telly and bleat on about how much they do for charity, what right do we have to tell them that they wouldn't even have a career if they didn't go on television and bleat on about how much they do for charity? Ultimately, history will be their judge. Or be on a panel of judges along with geography and French. But these questions do raise doubts about our performing individual acts of benevolence. What's the point in giving to charity if the government responds by spending less money on welfare and overseas aid? On the other hand, if we boycott charity, what's the betting they won't cut welfare and overseas aid anyway? It would be fascinating to get inside the head of a Tory minister, and there'd be so much room to stretch out. What's the answer?
5: Well, Jeremy, a moral dilemma is like a crossword puzzle.
4: Is it?
5: Is it what?
4: Like a crossword puzzle?
5: No, thanks, I've already got one. I had to break the tension there, Jezza, you know. I hope you don't mind. It was a
4: no, that's
5: tension.
4: Great, Steve. Thanks a lot.
5: It's a good joke, eh? I read it in Sir Poison.
4: What's Sir Poison?
5: Oh, cheers, I'll have a pint of beer.
4: Yeah, great, thanks.
5: Well, you see, I've got them back now. They're laughing now. There's genuine smiles on their faces. Because you were losing them. You were losing them. But
4: yeah, I appreciate it. Thanks, Steve. Our third and final ticket to a place in heaven.
5: Oh, God.
4: Our third and final ticket to a place in heaven is repentance. I am rather suspicious about repentance. An apology might satisfy Almighty God, but it won't cut much ice with me, I'm afraid. It seems perverse to me that you can commit the most evil of crimes, but enjoy eternal life if you say sorry. And it's all very well God going around forgiving people. It's never his car stereo who gets stolen, is it? Nonetheless, there are all sorts of people with megaphones exhorting us to repent our sins. They usually call us ye sinners, because the term ye gives historical authenticity to their claims. And they tell us that if we don't do as they suggest, we'll roast in the eternal fires of damnation, which is all you need when you're trying to get the shopping done on a Saturday morning. Anyone who's going to brave Tesco's on Saturday doesn't need to be told they're going to hell. And what seems strange about all this evangelising is that it's all about repenting sins once we've done them, rather than not doing the sins in the first place. There might be some purpose to their righteous indignation if they told people on their way into Tesco's not to try and pay for their shopping with an AA relay card, and not to wait until their bill's been run up before deciding they need toilet paper. So far, I've talked about repentance as something you do once to be saved or born again. If you are a Roman Catholic, however, you're supposed to repent on a weekly basis, a system of continuous assessment which seems preferable to having to remember years of sins and then be tested on them all in one go. But the trouble with being a Catholic is that even if you haven't done anything bad, you still have to confess, especially if the police are beating you up. The chances are that from one week to the next, nothing much will happen in a person's life. So in Catholicism, there are extra sins, like having an impure thought, which is a bit of a catch-all offence. It's hard to wake up in the morning without having an impure thought. In fact, most men wake up in an advanced state of impure thought. And teenage years are just one big impure thought. Teenagers probably have more things to confess than anyone else, but it's hard to imagine them unburdening it to a parish priest.
13: Bless me, Father, for I've sinned. It's been 2 days since my last confession.
4: That's not long, my child.
13: I know, but I've got so much to tell you. See, yesterday I skived off school because school is such crap, you know what I mean? Anyway, a load of us went shoplifting and then went back to Teresa's and I had 8 Malibu and Pernos and Michael passed his joint around and I was sick as a dog, man.
4: My child...
13: I could just have died right because when I was sick, I was in Teresa's mum's bed with Michael, so I had to lie to Teresa and tell her the sick was already there when we got in the bed. It's all right because I don't fancy Michael anyway because he's such a wimp, you know? I just hate him so much sometimes I could kill him, you know? And he's Teresa's boyfriend anyway, you know what I mean? And Sean says, I've got to pack Michael in anyway if I'm going to go out with him.
4: My child, I
13: just... Yes, Father?
14: Judy, I can't undo it, like, you know.
13: Sean, pack it in, man. I'm talking to the Father.
4: My child, you lead a life absolutely steeped in mortal sin. I cannot find sufficient penance. You'll have to see the bishop.
13: All right, but tell him he's got to use a condom.
4: So there we are, repentance, our third and final route to a place in heaven. So how do our three routes compare in terms of cost, comfort and refreshment facilities? Well, while the show's been on air, Debbie's been trying to lead a life free from sin, Stephen's been taking part in a record-breaking attempt to make the world's biggest ever liver sausage sandwich to raise enough money to take a minibus load of underprivileged kids for a day out at BBC Television Centre, and I've been full of shame and repentance for owning an album by Orchestral Manoeuvres in the Dark. So, Debbie, how did you get on? Deb?
5: Jeremy, she's taken a vow of silence.
4: But she was talking in that confession scene.
5: Yeah, it's funny. It doesn't affect her when she's in character. It's like a stammer, you know.
4: Oh, I see. Well, how about your underprivileged children?
5: Oh, they're really looking forward to seeing Television Centre.
4: Good.
5: They're going to kick the crap out of Jimmy Savile.
4: Good. Well, we've just got time for one last word from Debbie.
5: No, I told you, she's not allowed to speak. Are you, Deb?
13: No. Oh, well,
5: gotcha. Right, here you are. You can read the credits now.
15: Jeremy Hardy Speaks to the Nation was written by Jeremy Hardy and starred Jeremy Hardy, Stephen Frost and Sister Debbie Isett. The producer was David Tyler and the programme was a positive production for the BBC. Next week, how to make a nutritious and economical tofu moussaka without being physically sick.
6: will you credit it? 50-odd years of bake it same old Ovis. 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Very nice, young Harold. 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
17: custard?
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17: Oh, yeah.
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17: Oh, thank you.
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0: Episode 7, and so on, etc., featuring this week's guest star, Noel Howlett.
1: Roger, I want to have a serious talk to you.
2: You sound like a great aunt, Sally. Great aunt Sally. That's good.
1: Roger, please keep your humor for the court. Anyway, you haven't got a great aunt.
2: I know, but that's what you sound like if I had one. And I wouldn't want to marry her. Anyway, it's forbidden, you know. A man may not marry his great aunt.
1: Tell me when you've finished being flippant, and then I'll begin.
2: You mean you really are serious?
1: I said so.
2: Oh, then I'll be serious, too. Look at the face, see? That's serious, isn't it? Look, no smile, no curl of the upper lip.
1: The longer you keep this up, the longer it'll take.
2: Is that what it's going to be like when we're married?
1: Yes, Roger. If you want to break it off, you'd better say so now.
2: Of course I don't want to break it off. I love you, Sally. I want to marry you. It's only, what have I done wrong, anyway?
1: Roger, I'm sorry to have to say this, but a husband and wife should be able to put complete trust in each other. And I'm afraid that I don't entirely trust you.
2: Not trust me? Why on earth not?
1: You don't always tell the truth.
2: Well, all men are liars, aren't they? It says so in the Bible.
1: That was said by the psalmist in his haste, Roger. He didn't mean it. He spoke too quickly.
2: So he said all men are liars and they weren't?
1: And that's about it.
2: But he was a liar anyway, wasn't he?
1: Only because he spoke too quickly.
2: Do I speak too quickly?
1: Yes, when you want to get out of something.
2: Am I speaking too quickly now?
1: Yes, you are.
2: What do I want to get out of now, then?
1: You want to get out of our serious talk.
2: I do admire you, Sally. You're always right. I'm tired of my great aunt. Let's have a canoodle instead.
1: We'll have our talk first.
2: How long for?
1: That depends upon how much you interrupt.
2: I won't say a word, then we can canoodle for the rest of the evening.
1: If you behave yourself, yes.
2: What's the good of canoodling if I have to behave myself?
1: You know perfectly well what I mean. Now listen, Roger. When we're married, I've got to be able to trust you. I know that by nature men are polygamous and girls are monogamous. But I'm not going to have it.
2: You mean that you want to be polygamous too? Polygamous too?
1: You know perfectly well I don't. In the marriage service, it says, forsaking all others.
2: It doesn't, you know. I've been looking it up.
1: It certainly does.
2: No, sorry. This is where the keen legal mind comes in, Sally. It says, forsaking all other.
1: What's the difference?
2: It's a nice point.
1: It's not a nice point at all. Whether it's other or others, it includes joy.
2: Well, we'll put that in if you like. Forsaking joy, Helen, Ermentrude, and all others.
1: You've seen joy recently quite a number of times. When I've asked you about your meetings, your answers have not been altogether satisfactory, Roger. Sometimes it seems as though you're keeping something back.
2: What, protecting joy, you mean?
1: If you like, yes.
2: Well, I do no more for her than I would for you.
1: Well, I hope you can also say that you've done no more to her than you have to me. Have you?
2: I suppose that's the sort of question that you think I try to dodge.
1: Yes.
2: And you think I'm trying to dodge it now?
1: Yes.
2: You don't really want to know the truth, you?
1: Yes, I do.
2: I'm afraid of that. Well, here goes. I've done no more to Joy than I have to you.
1: But you'd like to.
2: Of course, to both of you, I mean.
1: I want to be sure that when we're married, if you come back late from chambers, it will be because you've been working and not slipping around with one of the shorthand typists.
2: In other words, you want to be sure that what I tell you is the truth.
1: Yes.
2: As a matter of fact, I can give you a jolly good way of doing that. That case I'm understudying at the Old Bailey has shown me one test of a liar.
1: What is it?
2: This chap I'm prosecuting, when he hasn't got a proper answer, or when he wants to get out of giving details or something that isn't true, he always says, and so on, etc.
1: And so on, etc.
2: Yep.
3: Mr. Thursby, do you wish to cross-examine?
2: If your lordship pleases. Now, Mr. Jones, you were on national assistance, and yet you say you were able to pay £300 for this television set. Where were you to get the money?
3: Where was I to get the money? That's the question, is it?
2: That's the question, Mr. Jones. May I trouble you for the answer?
3: Oh, no trouble at all, sir. Well, to be quite honest, what I did was this. I went round to one or two of my friends to see if they could lend me a bit of the ready, and I thought I'd sell an old bicycle and one or two things and so on, etc. And there I was, and so on, etc.
2: Where were you?
3: Ready to pay for the TV set.
2: Then why didn't you pay for it? You told the man who sold it to you that you had the money at home and would pay him in the morning.
3: Well, in a manner of speaking, I had.
2: Well, what manner of speaking? Esperanto or some other strange language?
3: I don't follow.
2: I don't follow you. What right had you?

0: tell the man in the shop that you had the money at home.
1: I told you. I was going to put a few things together and sell them and so on, etc.
0: And what was the bicycle going to fetch?
1: I'd been offered a fiver for it.
0: Well, I'll be generous. Call it 10. What else had you got to sell?
1: Well, there was a chair. To be quite truthful, it wouldn't take a heavy weight. It was worth a couple of quid, or I'm a Dutchman.
0: What else?
1: There was a mango.
0: Didn't your wife want that?
1: Oh, no, she's got a washing machine. The mango's a bit rusty, but I could have polished it up a bit.
0: And what would that have fetched?
1: Have you ever tried to sell a mango?
0: You mustn't ask any questions, but the answer's no.
1: Nor have I. So we're in the same boat, aren't we?
0: So in fact, you never did sell anything?
1: I didn't have the chance.
0: You had ample time. It was a month between the time you bought the television set home and the day you were arrested.
1: But I was busy during that month.
0: Busy with what? Buying a new vacuum cleaner?
1: How did you know?
0: The truth is, Mr. Jones, isn't it, that when you bought that set, you had not got £300 and you had no chance of getting it unless you'd won a football pool or something.
1: That was another thing I did, filled in the coupons. That takes a bit of time.
2: I think we'll adjourn now. All persons having anything to do before my lords, the Queen's justices.
3: Hello, Roger.
0: Joyce, what are you doing here?
3: Walking back with you to the temple.
0: Have you been in court?
3: Uncle Alton's like me to keep an eye on you.
0: Well, I wish you wouldn't, Joy. Since I've become engaged to Sally, our relationship must be purely professional.
3: You always say that to me when we meet.
0: It's the truth.
3: But the truth isn't everything, Roger. There are nicer things in life than the truth. When you put your arms around me and tell me I'm the prettiest girl you've ever seen, that's much nicer than the truth.
0: I haven't done that for a long time.
3: Far too long, Roger.
0: You don't expect me to do it in the street.
3: I shouldn't mind. You could say it anyway. But you must be thirsty after all that talking. Let's go and have a cup of tea.
0: Cup of tea? I must say that sounds good.
3: Come along. Let's go to the Turkish garden.
0: The Turkish garden? Oh, no.
3: In here, then.
0: What? Where on earth is this?
3: Come on.
4: Good evening, my lord, my lady. This way, please.
0: I don't like this.
3: Don't be silly. It's London in the middle of the afternoon.
4: Down here, please, my lord, my lady. Will you follow me, please?
3: Hold on, Roger. I'll come with you.
4: This seat most of my customers like. They can see, but they cannot be seen.
3: This will do very nicely, thank you. Sit down, Roger.
0: Can't I sit opposite the lady?
4: No, the seats are only side by side. It is better that way. There is more room when you've finished your tea.
3: Go on in, Roger. Go on, I'll protect you.
4: The seat is comfortable, is it not? You can push the table away afterwards if you wish. That is why there is no seat on the other side. It is much more comfortable when you push the table away.
0: I don't wish to push the table away. We've come in for a pot of tea and a scone.
4: There is tea, coffee, chocolate, as you please. Whichever you have, may I recommend a little of our special elixir in it?
0: Not for me, thank you.
4: And for the lady?
0: She doesn't need any.
4: Then you've had it before. It comes all the way from Istanbul. It has the perfume of the Orient and what you may call the peak of the Orient, too.
3: Let's be devils, Roger, and have some.
0: Certainly not.
4: It makes an old man young again, and a young man, oh, he skips like a ram.
0: Could we please have a butterscotch and a pot of tea?
4: And then perhaps a few of our little Eastern cakes. They are specially prepared. And when a young man and a young woman share one between them, they create much happiness.
0: No, thank you.
3: You let's try one. It can't do any harm. We've both got good digestions.
4: I will bring two. If you like one, you can eat the other. Excuse me.
0: Look, we really can't stay long here, John. I mean, you know, we oughtn't to be here at all. I don't know what Sally will say about it.
3: But you have to tell her.
0: Certainly. If you were engaged, wouldn't you expect your young man to tell you you've been out with another girl?
3: I hope he'd have the sense not to. Anyway, you can just say you went into Lyons for a quick cup of tea.
0: I didn't know such places as this existed.
3: It's quite useful for you to know, Roger. I mean, for a case someday.
0: Yes, yeah, that's true. Yes, you're quite right. You don't want to have a broader background of knowledge as possible. But it's so dark. There's an atmosphere of vice about the place.
3: Mm. Isn't it lovely? Come a little closer. No, that's not me. That's a table leg. Let's push it away.
0: Joy, please. You must behave. Now, look, Joy, you've got your hand on my knee.
3: It used to be the other way around, but I didn't complain.
0: Anyway, I really wanted a chamber.
3: If you really didn't want to come in, you should have resisted, you know.
0: I'm too weak, that's my trouble.
3: You resisted the elixir.
0: I didn't need it.
3: Nor did I. I must say, I'd like to see you leap like a ram. Yes, Daddy, shall I be mother? If you don't mind my using the word.
4: I fear that there are no what many people call skins. So I have brought you some Turkish honey sandwiches. They are made with English bread and French butter, and the honey comes from your own Scotland.
0: Is that why you call them Turkish?
4: No, that is not why we call them Turkish. Would you like to know why we call them Turkish?
0: Because you put something Turkish into them. No, thank you very much, no.
4: Do you not like my country?
0: What? Oh, lovely, lovely. Oh, I've always loved that Turkey. Yes, we both like your country very much.
4: Then why do you not want a little bit of us in your honey sandwiches?
0: I might get gout.
4: That is very painful, but you are very young to get gout, and if anything could give you gout, it would be the Scottish honey, not the little Turkish thing.
0: What is the little Turkish thing?
4: It is a Turkish herb called Afyon Ruhu.
0: And what does it do?
4: Please taste and see.
0: If it's got anything to do with your mountains skipping like rams, it's not on as far as I'm concerned.
4: Perhaps the lady will persuade you.
3: I can never persuade him to do anything. He's so strong-minded. Have you got a cure for that?
4: I have the very thing. Give it to him to drink just before you go to bed.
0: We're not going to bed.
4: I did not mean now.
0: We don't go to bed.
4: What, never?
0: Never.
4: You must be very tired. I could give you something for that, too.
0: No, thank you, no. We'll just have our tea and then I'd like the bill, please.
4: But you must have one of our little Turkish cakes.
3: Get them to wrap one up and you can take it to Sally.
0: I shall do nothing of the sort. No Turkish cakes, no Turkish sandwiches, nothing except our tea, thank you.
3: Will you not even push the table away after tea? Just for a moment, Roger.
5: Where on earth have you been, my dear fellow?
0: Well, actually, Grimes, I walked back.
5: Well, it only takes 10 minutes to walk back from the bailey, and you left there 3/4 of an hour ago.
0: Oh, is it as long as that? Anyway, what am I wanting for?
5: You've got a client with a new case waiting for you. Alex out, and I've shown him into your room.
0: Oh, good gracious. I just have a quick wash, and I'll be ready. Who's the solicitor?
5: Oh, Miss Mannering's firm, my dear fellow.
0: Good gracious, is Sally... Is Miss Mannering here herself?
5: No, no, no. She couldn't get down. They sent a clerk, a Mr. Plum. He knows a lot, so don't pretend you know more than you do, my dear fella.
0: What's the case about?
5: Oh, estate agents, commission, I believe. But you'll soon find out.
0: Estate agents, eh? Right, I'll be there in a moment. Ah, how do you do, gentlemen? Please sit down.
6: If you don't mind, Mr. Thursby, Mr. Slimbridge would like to say a few words before I tell you about the case.
0: Oh, of course. I gather that you've been swindled by an estate agent. Usual thing, I suppose.
7: I am an estate agent, sir.
0: Disgraceful things people say about you, don't they, Mr. Slimbridge?
7: Yes, they do. Now, let's get down to cases. I'm a very busy man. I haven't got much time to give you. There are 3 things to discuss. First, was there a contract? Second, was it broken? Third, were the damages? We'll spend 1/4 hour on each, starting from now.
6: Well, Mr. Thursby, the ball seems to be in your court.
0: But I've never seen it before, you see. Perhaps Mr. Slimbridge better tell me his story, then I'll advise you as to, one, whether there was a contract. 15 minutes for that. Was it broken?
7: I said all that, Mr. Thursby. Shall we get on? I'll tell you what happened. I was sitting in my office when this fellow, Colonel Holt, was shown into my room.
8: Colonel Holt,
7: sir. Ah, so you want to sell your house, Colonel? Please sit down. Your full name is?
8: Rodney Holt, and I've written down my address. That's the name of the house.
7: First of all, I'd like to know whether you'd like us to advertise.
8: Certainly not.
7: May you put up a board?
8: Certainly not.
7: May I ask why you want to sell?
8: Money.
7: And the accommodation? 3 up and 3 down, usual terrace, I suppose?
8: 4 up.
7: 4? You mean 1 divided into 2?
8: I never thought about it. There are 4 rooms upstairs, and you can come and see them if you like.
7: Certainly, when I have a moment. We're rather rushed off our feet at the moment. Now, what price are you asking, Colonel?
8: I'd like to get £15,000.
7: I'm sure you would, Colonel. And so would a lot of people.
8: But there's a great shortage of houses, isn't there?
7: There may be. There's a great shortage of buyers, though. Quite frankly, this type of house is very difficult to sell. I won't say it isn't a drug on the market. That'd be going too far. But there's no money, you see. Now, flats or very small houses are a different matter. They're snapped up at once. But 7 or 8 room houses are very difficult. I might get you 10 or 11,000. But if you'd like to give us the sole right to sell, we'll do the best we can.
8: What do you mean, the sole right to sell?
7: Oh, it's just our jargon, like since you had yours in the army.
8: What will you ask for it?
7: I suggest 12,000 as an asking price, but I strongly advise you to take 10.
8: Well, please do the best you can.
7: I always do.
8: And your definite view is that houses of this size in London are not fetching good prices.
7: That is not just my view, sir. It is a fact. You can't argue with facts.
8: Well, you've cheered me up in one way.
7: Well, I'm glad to hear that.
8: I want to buy a house in London. Not a very small house or a flat, but a 7 or 8 roomed house with the usual. And I don't mind if one of the rooms on the upper floor is divided into two or not. In other words, the type of house you've assured me is almost a drug on the market. I'm glad to hear that it should be easy to get and won't cost much.
7: What sort of price had you in mind? 15,000, 20,000?
8: Good gracious, no. Something less than I shall get for mine.
7: I'm afraid that won't be all that easy.
8: But you just said these houses are difficult to sell.
7: Indeed they are, but I didn't say they were easy to buy. Sellers are holding back, waiting for an improvement.
8: Then you'd recommend me not to sell mine yet.
7: On the contrary, Colonel, I'd recommend you to sell before things get worse.
8: But you said that sellers are holding back, waiting for an improvement.
7: I did indeed. But I didn't say they were right to do so. In my considered opinion, they're in for a nasty shock. In a year's time, your house may be fetching less than it would today.
8: Then why can't I buy from someone like myself?
7: Because people are very stupid, Colonel. And I'm sorry to have to say it, greedy. Of course, people like yourself may be forced to sell because they need the money.
8: But surely there must be other people owning a house like mine who have to sell it.
7: I'm sure there are, Carol.
8: Then why can't I buy one of their houses?
7: Quite simple, Carol, because there aren't enough of them. Their houses are snapped up as soon as they come on the market.
8: Then why isn't mine?
7: Because your price is too high, Carol. You could sell yours for tomorrow, 8,000, 9,000.
8: I dare say, no doubt you could. No doubt someone would accept it as a gift.
7: What's the state of repair, may I ask? I shouldn't ask you that before. My suggested prices were, of course, based on it being in a good state of repair.
8: It's in very fair repair.
7: No woodworm or dry rot? Certainly not. Well, let's hope it's all right, but I can assure you that some houses are so pest-ridden they're worth little more than the site value. Not that sometimes.
8: So, the long and the short of it is this. No one wants a house like mine, so I shall only get a low price for it. On the other hand, no one will sell houses like mine because the prices are too low. It's a buyer's market for my house, but a seller's market for any other house of the same description. In addition to that, my house is likely to be standing at all. And if I don't get prosecuted by the local council for having a dangerous structure, I shall be lucky.
7: Well, that's the first part of the story, Mr. Thursby. Then he went out. Now, was there a contract?
0: Well, did he sign anything?
7: Of course he signed something. He signed an agreement giving us the sole right to sell.
0: Oh, the bit of jargon, you mean. And now I suppose he sold his house to a friend without any assistance from you, and you want to know if you can claim commission or the equivalent.
7: Your eyes on the ball, Mr. Thursby. That's exactly what happened. We've got him, haven't we?
0: Well, if you're entitled to anything, you won't have done much work for it.
7: Not done much work. Entering up the property, advertising it, sending it out to sub-agents and so on, etc. Not much work.
0: Yeah, but apart from the so on, etc., you haven't done any of that except enter it in your books.
7: But if we get the sole right to sell, we're quids in whatever happens. I mean, that's right, isn't it?
0: Well, I'm not at all sure about this, Mrs. Slimmy, quite frankly, but there's an old book I'll have to look up. Would you forgive me for a minute?
9: Come in. Thursby, me dear fellow, what can I do for you today? Marriage? Canoodling? Or actual work?
0: Work, as a matter of fact, Grimes.
9: That's a change. What's happening with the canoodling? Pace too hot?
0: Well, I'm engaged to sell it.
9: Oh, yes, of course, my dear fellow. But a little bird told me the other young woman's still around. You're like a Turk, my dear fella.
0: Why on earth may you say that?
9: Because you've got lots of wives, my dear fella.
0: You don't happen to know any Turks in London, I suppose?
9: No. No, if I haven't the pleasure. I take a Turkish bath from time to time.
0: Good Lord, I've forgotten about all them. I never had one. Are there any near the Old Bailey?
9: Oh, I wouldn't know. I wouldn't recommend it to you, my dear fella. I believe in nature's way. So do the Turks, as a matter of fact.
0: What? You mean having all those wives is natural?
9: Well, of course it is, my dear fella. You're not thinking of going out there, are you?
0: Good gracious, no. I want to get on at the bar and marry Sally.
9: Forsaking all other.
0: That's right.
9: Yes. Have you, my dear fella?
0: Well, I can't help knocking into her from time to time.
9: Well, I'm knocking into whom?
0: Oh, knocking into other. The solicitor's niece, Joyce.
9: Well, it'd be unnatural if you didn't knock into her from time to time, wouldn't it, my dear fella? Don't knock too hard, will you?
0: Oh, I don't. I'm terribly careful.
9: Yes. Are you? Are you, my dear brother? Terribly careful?
0: Hmm? You don't happen to have been following me by any chance, do you, Grant?
9: Oh.
5: You seem to have a conscience, don't you, my dear fellow? Do you want to confess? I'm at your service. Now, if I know when I took you on as a pupil that I'm going to make the job as father confessor as well...
0: You wouldn't have taken me.
5: Oh, on the contrary, my dear fellow, I'd have asked if there were any more like you. Now then, you run along, my dear fellow. I've got quite a lot of work to do.
0: Thank you very much, Graham. Oh, good Lord, I've forgotten to ask what I really came in for. And my wretched clients are still waiting in my room.
5: That's all right, my dear fellow, do them good. I suppose you told them you wanted to look up a book.
0: As a matter of fact, I said an old book.
5: There's no need to be quite as truthful as that, my dear boy. What do you think you'll find in it?
0: The answer, I hope. Look, if an estate agent gets a man to sign an agreement giving the estate agent the sole right to sell his house, is it binding?
5: Ah, it all depends, my dear fellow. Did the chap ask what the sole right to sell meant?
0: He did, as a matter of fact.
5: And what was the answer?
0: The agent said it was just jargon.
5: That's all right then, my dear fellow. You'll get out of that. You can set the contract aside. He's not worth the paper it's written on. You can tell your client he's on a winner.
0: But my client's the estate agent.
5: Oh, well, you can tell him he's on a loser then. Not that he knows.
0: Well, should I just tell him it's hopeless and show him the door?
5: Well, yeah, but do it tactfully, my dear fellow. What's the fellow's name?
0: Slimbridge.
5: Yeah, well, you see, something like this, you see. Now, Mr. Slimbridge, I've considered your case very carefully. Very carefully indeed, and it's obvious your firm's a very go-ahead one. I wish I had shares in it. The question you've asked me, Mr. Slimbridge, is a delicate one. You want to know if you take proceedings against Mr. Poppleton...
0: It was a colonel, as a matter of fact, and his name wasn't Poppleton.
5: Well, never mind, my dear fellow. We'll make him a sergeant for this purpose. Now then, right. You want to know, Mr. Slimbridge, if you sue Sergeant Poppleton, whether you win your case. In other words, Mr. Slimbridge, you want to know whether the agreement he signed is binding on him. Well, no. The answer, Mr. Slimbridge, is that by and large, and having regard to all the circumstances, and notwithstanding the very lucid argument, and all the letters you've written, and bearing in mind the various considerations you put before me, and not without some doubt, and nonetheless being fairly clear of my conclusion without beating about the book, I formed the view you haven't a hope in hell.
0: And that's what you call tactful, Grimes?
5: Well, you can alter the hope in hell bit. I formed the view that you are unlikely to succeed in this case.
0: Do you think I can remember all that?
5: Well, I'm sure you can't. But you better try and get hold of one or two of the good bits. Just one other small point, my dear fellow. You're quite sure it is the estate agent you're appearing for and not Sergeant Poppleton?
0: Yes, I'm quite clear. Thank you very much, Grant.
5: That's all right, Charlie. And off with you. Say you've been looking up Bousted on Agency. That's a very old book. A very old book indeed. Been looking up half the library, I'd imagine.
0: No, just Bousted on Agency.
7: Well, what's the verdict? Where do we sue from here?
0: Oh, on the whole, Mr. Slimbridge... And by and large, and I've forgotten that bit.
7: In Bousted on Agency, I can look it up when I get back to the office.
0: Well, some of it does. In all these circumstances, and having regard to what you told me, and being as tactful as I can...
7: Goodness sake, Mr. Thursby, cut the cackle and come to the horses.
0: The horses?
7: The horses, that's right, the horses.
0: All right then, Mr. Flimbridge. You haven't a hope in hell.
7: Thank you very much, Mr. Thursby. I just wanted to be sure we're on a loser. Goodbye. Goodbye, Mr. Flapp.
6: Goodbye, Mr. Stimbridge. Mr. Thursby, do you believe in astrology?
0: Astrology? No, I can't say I do. No. I never thought about it very much, to be quite frank with you. I sometimes look at my horoscope in one of the papers, you know. I did it today, as a matter of fact. It said the day would start all right, but I'd have a sticky end. No, I don't really believe in all that sort of thing, Mr. Blum.
6: Well, it doesn't matter, but I've got a case about astrology. A libel action, as a matter of fact. It's on next month, June the 14th. McLean doesn't want it tried in June. I want you to apply to postpone it until July.
0: Well, no doubt you've got excellent reasons.
6: Oh, splendid reasons, Mr. Thursby. I'll tell you them as we go across to court tomorrow.

0: I understand you want to mention the case, Mr. Thursby.
1: If your lordship pleases, it's the case of Astrology Limited against the Daily Courier.
0: And what's your application, Mr. Thursby?
1: My application, my lord, is that the case should stand over for a month.
0: Mm-hmm. And what are the grounds for the application, Mr. Thursby?
1: Well, they're a little unusual, my lord.
0: Oh, you don't mean that your solicitor's office has been burnt down and all the papers destroyed, and your client has had suddenly to go out to New Zealand to see an old aunt? It's not that kind of unusual story?
1: No, my lord.
0: Oh, it's not a case of illness?
1: No, my lord.
0: Something unusual, I thought you said.
1: Yes, my lord.
0: Oh, you're not going to tell me that counsel engaged on the case has got a case in the House of Lords?
1: No, my lord, I've never been to the House of Lords.
0: Oh, no doubt that will come in time, Mr. Thursby. By the time you've finished making this application, if it goes on at this rate.
1: I thought your lordship was rather enjoying guessing.
0: That's a most impertinent remark to make, Mr. Thursby. It's perfectly true all the same. You'd better put me out of my misery and tell me what the unusual grounds for this application are. They really are unusual, are they?
1: Well, I haven't been very long at the bar, my lord, but I very much doubt if such an unusual ground has ever been raised before.
0: Oh, that's a tall order, Mr. Thursby. Think what you're saying. Magna Carta was in 1215. We've been going on about 750 years since then. Are you saying that nobody has tried to adjourn a case on the grounds you are about to plead?
1: Well, I suppose it's possible, my lord, but I think very unlikely.
0: If you were allowed to pledge your reputation, Mr. Thursby, and I take it that you know that you're not.
1: Oh, yes, my lord. I haven't very much to pledge, as a matter of fact.
0: Well, let's assume that you have. If you were allowed to pledge your reputation, would you be prepared to pledge it that I'd never heard such an application of yours before? I've now been a judge 10 years, and I was at the bar 20 years before that.
1: Yes, my lord, if I were allowed to pledge my reputation, I think I should be safe in pledging it. As I've indicated to your lordship, I wouldn't have very much to lose.
0: All right, Mr. Thursby, let's get to the nub of the matter.
1: Well, my lord, your lordship knows that this case is about astrology.
0: Is there yet a college of astrologers, Mr. Thursby? If so, is your client a member of it?
1: Well, I've no idea, my lord. I only know that my horoscope said that I was going to have a sticky end yesterday and again today.
0: Oh, I'm sorry to hear that, Mr. Thursby, but these prophecies are not always right. Oh, is that why you're taking such a time to come to the end of your application?
1: Not really, my lord. To tell you the lordship the truth, I was rather enjoying bandying words with your lordship.
0: So was I, Mr. Thursby. But I've got some other applications to hear, and I don't think we should keep them waiting any longer. What are the grounds of your application to adjourn this case till next month?
1: Well, my lord, it's a question of types.
0: What on earth do you mean?
1: Would your lordship very kindly let me know the date of your birthday?
0: Certainly not.
1: Well, as a matter of fact, my lord, in case your lordship felt like that, I took the liberty of looking it up in Who's Who. I see that your lordship was born under Libra, the scales. So your lordship's type is likely to become a judge.
0: Oh, that is certainly a coincidence, Mr. Thursby. Might I know under what sign you were born?
1: Appropriately enough for a bachelor, my lord, Virgo.
0: But you'll get married sometime, Mr. Thursby, I suppose?
1: Oh, yes, my lord.
0: Will you then change to Taurus the Bull or Aries the Bull?
1: Oh, no, my lord, no. Once Virgo, always Virgo.
0: Well, I suppose that's your affair, Mr. Thursby. But now perhaps you will tell me what all this has got to do with your application.
1: Well, it leads directly up to it, my lord. This case would normally come on in June, and the reason why my client wants it postponed to July is a reason of which I'm sure your lordship, having been born under Libra, will approve.
0: Well, what is it?
1: My client was born under Scorpio, my lord, and unfortunately his type doesn't tell the truth in June.
2: You've had quite an adventurous 48 hours, Roger. Cross-examining a crook at the Old Bailey, telling a few home truths to an estate agent, and having fun and games in court on behalf of an astrologer. Anything else?
1: Not really, that I can think of.
2: Seen any old friends?
1: Grimes, you mean?
2: Grimes will do for a start. Have you seen Grimes?
1: Oh, yes, yes. Saw Grimes. He was most helpful.
2: Henry, by any chance?
1: No, I didn't see Henry today, no.
2: No one else?
1: Did you have anyone particular in mind?
2: Yes, Roger. Did you?
1: Did I?
2: Did you?
1: Well, as a matter of fact, as I was on my way back from the Old Bailey, I decided to walk, you know. Exercise is good for me, and it doesn't take me very long. And, as I was walking back from the Old Bailey...
2: A little hand slipped through your arm, did it?
1: Not exactly, no, but Joy did come up to speak to me, and she said she happened to be going in the same direction.
2: How fortunate. And she walked all the way back with you to the temple, and that's all there was to it.
1: Well...
2: Well?
1: Well...
2: I'm getting a little tired of well. Well, what?
1: Well, I was feeling a bit thirsty, and then Joy suggested we should have a cup of tea. I didn't really see any harm in it, so we went into a place and, had a cup of tea.
2: And so on, etc.
1: Yes, it's perfectly true, but we had a few of those, too.

0: Tonight's episode of Brothers-in-Law, The Parts Who Played as Follows. Roger Thursby, Richard Fryers, Grimes, John Glyn Jones, Sally, Julia Lockwood, Joy, Bridget Armstrong, the judge, Noel Howlett, Mr. Slimbridge, Paul Whitson-Jones, Mr. Jones, John Rutland, Colonel Hunt, William Fox, Mr. Plum, Edward Kelsey, the manageress, Owen Griffiths, and the usher, John Sampson. And so on, etc., was written by Henry Cecil. The program was produced by Trafford Whitelock.
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2: Care in the Community by Harry Venning and David Ramsden. Episode 6, The 1864 Mining Disaster. Look at this, Claire. B&B on a farm in Devon, 2 weeks in August, £700 all in.
3: Devon?
2: Yes, Devon. What's wrong with Devon?
3: Nothing.
2: How about this one? New Forest, self-catering, £600, first week of July.
3: New Forest?
2: It's the New Forest. What's wrong with the New Forest?
3: Nothing.
2: Norfolk?
3: Norfolk.
2: Yes, bloody Norfolk. Grey, windy, rain-drenched, bloody Norfolk. For crying out loud, Claire, this was your idea. You said that the environmental considerations left us no choice but to take our summer holidays in the UK, rubbish weather or not.
3: Yes, Brian, I did. But what if I was to tell you that I have thought of a way to holiday abroad and halve our carbon footprint in the process?
2: Brilliant. What is it?
3: Yeah, you don't come.
4: Well, Megan?
5: I'm pretty sure I ain't.
4: Pretty sure isn't enough.
6: This is a serious allegation you're making. We can't act on speculation.
4: Ray's right. Think of the ramifications if you're wrong.
5: I'm sure, okay? I'm absolutely sure.
4: 100%.
5: Come on, Helen. Who's ever 100% sure about anything?
4: What do you think, Claire?
3: Well, Megan was my student. I trained her. And for the last 5 years, we've worked closely together as colleagues. And in that time, I think I have grown to trust her. And I have every faith in her instincts.
4: That's good enough for me. So, what do?
3: We do nothing for now. We wait until the building is empty, then we nip upstairs to children and families, and we just take our hobnobs back.
4: Agreed. Moving the team meeting on. Can we discuss the closure of the Sparrowhawk Family Centre?
3: Correction. The threatened closure of the Sparrowhawk Family Centre.
4: My profound apologies, Claire. And on behalf of the team, can I offer you our thanks for all the time, effort, energy that you put into organising the benefit gig?
3: Well, I've got to tell you, I've enjoyed every second.
4: So, benefit gig update.
3: Well, you know, everything is looking good. There's loads of volunteers to perform acts. The community centre is booked, alcohol licence sorted, local paper definitely, local TV perhaps, and, hold on to your hats, Bill Gallagher has promised to make an appearance.
6: Oh, that's wonderful. Well done.
3: Maybe he'll even make a speech.
5: Wow. Who's Bill Gallagher?
3: You know Bill Gallagher, our local MP.
5: Couldn't the wiser.
3: The backbench bruiser, the people's parliamentarian.
5: Sorry.
3: Oh, okay, he was the guy on I'm a Celebrity who ate a kangaroo's penis.
5: Oh, him, I don't like him.
3: He's one of my heroes. He came to speak at uni, he was... Oh, goodness, he was electrifying. Of course, he's not the political firebrand he once was, but I bet there are a few embers still there to fan.
4: Well done, Claire.
7: It's going to be a great evening, although there are a couple of issues that still need to be discussed.
3: Such as?
7: Well, do we invite the bipolar support group? I mean, in a party situation, they can be a bit swings and roundabouts.
4: The more the merrier. And Megan, regarding your Kaylee...
5: It's going to be fantastic. Scottish dance is my passion.
4: Excellent. So, if there's nothing else...
6: When am I on?
4: On?
6: My set of 19th century folk songs.
7: I think you'll have to talk to Claire about that.
3: Oh, well, thanks a bunch, Helen. It was actually your suggestion.
6: I am going to be allowed to do something.
7: Of course, Ray. The thing is, there was some anxiety amongst the committee that your 19th century folk songs may be a bit...
3: Boring.
7: Highbrow.
3: Highbrow and boring.
7: And we really do need someone with your experience to work in the cloakroom.
3: Should I get him a cab? Is that a bit elitist? I mean, he is a man of the people. He's Let's face it, he's probably going to want to walk.
8: Oh, look at the way Nali is with Thomas. She is a fabulous au pair.
3: Yeah, she's great.
8: And Nali, that lullaby was beautiful.
5: This is a resistance song from my village. Telling of how the partisan will capture the invaders and cut off their testicles and sew them inside their mouths. you want I sing you verse 2?
8: Some other time.
3: You know, I've had it with Ray sulking. He's not performing his folk songs at the benefit, and that is it. What's that you've got, Thomas?
5: I found it in the park. Thomas loves it.
8: Oh, it looks like a toy gun.
3: A gun! A gun! Thomas has got a gun! Disarm him, Brian! Disarm him this instant!
2: But Claire, it's only a water pistol.
3: Disarm now!
2: Give the gun to Daddy. Easy does it. Got it. Got it, Claire.
3: Don't point the gun at me. Take it away!
2: Righto.
3: I am very disappointed in you, Nali. Guns are lethal weapons, and they are totally inappropriate as playthings.
5: Well, my father died in a tractor accident, so perhaps we should take away Thomas' farm set as well.
3: Not the same thing.
5: Well, your house, your rules, Claire, but it's against nature. Give a little boy a gun, he'll play with it.
3: Well, I don't think so, and neither does Brian. Brian?
8: I know what you're thinking, punk.
3: Brian!
8: Sorry.
3: No guns. You got it?
5: Got it.
3: I'm going to work. Goodbye.
5: Hello? One moment. Brian, it's for you.
3: Claire Barker, Sparrowhawk Family Centre. Oh, Brian, not again. We've been over this all morning. I am not going. No, I don't have to. The only reason I've been invited is because I'm regarded as your partner, not as an individual in my own right. No, your mother said as much herself. I am not an appendage, Brian, and no amount of social convention is going to guilt-trip me into being one. Goodbye.
9: Problem, Claire?
3: Oh, Brian is insisting I go to Ipswich with him on Friday.
4: Friday? You can't go. The benefit gig is Friday. Doesn't he appreciate how important this is to you?
3: You know, he doesn't seem to. It's a family get-together.
4: What sort of family get-together?
3: His father's funeral.
9: Brian's father is dead.
3: Yeah, that is usually a prerequisite for a funeral, Helen. I thought I told you.
9: No, you didn't mention it.
3: Well, you know, I've had a lot on my plate, okay? I mean, yesterday, Megan says she doesn't need amplification. Now, suddenly, she wants a microphone.
9: How did he die? Brian's dad.
3: Oh, damn. What was it? Brian did say.
9: How's Brian?
3: Brian. As always, Brian, does nobody care how I am?
9: I'm sorry, Claire. That was really insensitive of me. It's very easy to forget that when a person dies, it isn't only the immediate family that suffers. In fact, it can sometimes be even harder for partners of the bereaved. You have to be strong for
3: both. Massive brain hemorrhage. That was it. Sorry. Sorry, Helen. I just remembered what killed him. Sorry. What you were saying?
9: Never mind.
2: Woodgate, that's not funny. It's disgusting. Take them off your head, now.
10: That wasn't the usual playground, Bella. We've grown to know and love. Something wrong, Brian?
8: Oh, sorry, Simon. I thought I was hiding it.
10: Not really. What's the matter?
8: My old man has died.
10: Oh, Brian, I'm so sorry.
8: Thanks, mate.
10: I know what you're going through. When my old man died, I was inconsolable. But you know what I did?
8: What?
10: Got on the internet, bought this ointment, rubbed it on the old man, and within 10 minutes, I'd be fine.
2: My father, Simon. My father has died.
10: Sorry, mate.
2: I know what you thought.
10: Is there anything I can do?
2: Well, actually, there is something. Claire refuses to come to the funeral, and I was wondering if you could possibly come with me.
10: I'll be on it.
2: Oh, thanks, mate. It was 87, so it shouldn't have been a shock, but it still was. Because it really made me think about my own mortality, my own son grieving for me after I'm gone. When I was growing up, I used to look at my dad and think he was the most boring man in the world. I swore I would never follow him down the path of mortgage, wife, kids, working as a teacher. Now look at me. I've become my father. Question is, have I taken on my father's mantle? Have I become the most boring man in the world?
10: Simon?
3: So if you can tell Mr. Gallagher that there will be a cab waiting to meet his train. Thank you.
6: Claire, can I have a word?
3: Of course you can, Ray.
6: I've just heard the news from Helen about Brian's father's death. I just wanted to say that I am so, so sorry. Please, when you get home, can you make sure you give Brian my deepest, most heartfelt condolences? And if there's anything I can do to help at this most terrible of times, he must not hesitate to ask.
3: Thank you, Ray.
6: Please let me sing my songs at the benefit.
3: No.
11: Brian, I did not expect to see you at home.
8: I left work early.
11: Oh, you look very sad, Brian.
8: Do I?
11: Yes. Your eyes are red and you have a little bubble of snot coming from your mouth.
8: Sorry.
11: You know, in my village, we have a saying, cheer up, it might never happen.
8: I'm afraid it already has happened, Nali. My father has died.
11: Oh, Brian, I am so sorry. Oh, shall I make you some tea?
8: All right, thanks, Nali. I'll only cry it straight out again.
11: It is strong man who lets himself cry. You are strong man.
8: And you are a very kind young woman, Nali.
11: I know a little of what you're going through, Brian. I lost my father when I was 12.
8: Oh, I'm sorry. How did he die?
11: He was run over by a tractor.
8: That must have been terrible.
11: It was, especially since I was driving it.
8: So, you were driving a tractor age 12?
11: It was my passion, and my father encouraged me. But after the accident, well, never drove a tractor again. Okay, maybe once or twice I drove the brand new tractor that we bought with the insurance money. But my heart was not in it.
8: You have my deepest sympathies, Nali.
11: As you have mine, Brian. May I hug you?
8: Yes, please.
3: Brian, you sleep here?
8: No.
3: Look, I've been thinking about the funeral tomorrow. Although the benefit is important to me, and I put loads of effort into organising it because the family centre is the heart of the community, and if they close it down, a great many vulnerable people will be left without hope or support. The thing is, I don't want you to have to go through this alone, so if you want me to go to the funeral with you, I will.
8: Really?
3: Yeah.
8: Thanks, Claire. I would like you to come.
3: You would?
8: Yeah. Good night.
3: Good night. So Simon can't make it then?
8: What do you mean?
3: No, it's just that Nali told me that Simon had agreed to go with you.
8: He has?
3: Right.
8: You don't have to come to the funeral, Claire.
3: Cheers, Brian.
12: Sir, we'll be filling the grave in now, if that's okay with you.
8: Yeah, fine, thanks.
10: Come on, old chap. Time to go. Doesn't do to dwell too long.
8: You're probably right, Simon. Thanks for coming with me today.
10: No need for thanks, Brian. You've been there for me often enough.
8: Cheers.
10: Brian, I really am sorry about that thing with your sister. I realise now how inappropriate it was.
8: Forget it, Simon.
10: Can I just check this number she's given me? 079...
8: Simon! For one thing, you're going out with Nali, and Nali is a lovely girl. I will not have you hurt her.
10: Yesterday's news, mate. Me and Nali are as dead as your dad.
8: Simon, I've spent quite a bit of time with Nali recently, and she's one of the kindest, nicest, warmest young women I've ever met. How'd you ever think of dumping a gorgeous girl like her?
10: I didn't dump her, Brian. She dumped me. Apparently, she's fallen in love with someone else.
8: Yeah.
10: She hasn't said, just dropped a few hints.
8: She hasn't had the time to fall in love with anybody. She's been working all hours at our house.
10: Nothing's happened yet, but if I know Nali, it soon will. So watch out.
8: For what?
10: He's older than her, in a relationship, with a young son. Oh, yes. And he's a teacher. Come on, Brian, I'm supposed to be the stupid one.
8: What do you mean?
10: It's obviously you.
8: Me?
10: Brian, you all right, mate? Stay down there. I'll fetch a ladder.
13: Hello,
7: thank you for some beautiful a cappella singing, courtesy of Colin, Joy, Erasmus and Orlando from Children and Families. Can I just correct something that Colin said? We didn't steal their hobnobs. We just took ours back. Okay, moving on. Let's welcome on stage your very own Megan Wardby.
13: Hello, everybody. I'm Megan, and I'm your caller for this ceilidh, which means that I'll be telling you what steps to do. And hopefully by the end of the evening, you'll all share a little of my abiding passion and total devotion to the wonder that is Scottish country dancing. So, the most important thing is that you enjoy yourselves. Okay, if you can all form up into two circles, men on the outside and women on the inside, so I'll just go and put the CD on.
7: Okay, there you are. Come inside, you're missing all the fun.
9: Maybe I should phone Bill Gallagher's office and make sure they got the address right.
7: Oh, there'll be nobody there. He'll show up. If I know Bill, he likes a party.
9: What do you mean?
7: Oh, nothing, nothing at all. Nothing whatsoever.
9: If you say so.
7: I've had sex with him.
9: No way!
7: Oh, yes. 1997 general election. Bill's majority wasn't the only thing that increased in size that day.
13: Right, so we'll be off to a relatively easy start. When the music begins, the men bow and the women curtsy and everybody moves to their right for a count of eight. Meet your partner. Move to your right. One, two, three. People. People. If you're going to do this, you've got to do it properly. If you're shuffling around like a bunch of zombies. Come on, let's put a bit of effort in, okay? Let's try again, hey-ho.
9: He's 20 minutes late.
4: Relax, that's just Bill. He was always last onto the dance flooring. Celebrity come tap dance.
14: Claire, there's a gentleman looking for you.
15: Oh, Mr. Gallagher, how brilliant that you've made it. I'm Claire Barker, I'm social worker and benefit organiser, and if I may say, your absolute biggest fan. Ever since I heard you talk at my university, I followed your career as a parliamentarian and a socialist.
14: Oh, lovely. My office informed me there would be a free bar.
15: Well, no, because it's a sort of fundraiser. But I will happily buy you a drink. What will it be?
14: A pint of bitter will go down nicely, and something to go with it.
15: Crisps?
14: Double brandy.
13: Gentlemen bow, ladies curtsy, and the end. Well, that was dismal. And you know why? It's because you were chatting and laughing. You can't listen to the instructions if you're chatting and laughing, okay? This isn't Pride and Flaming Prejudice, it's my ceilidh. So, have some respect for me and my culture, okay? Let's dance into pairs, please. Boy, girl, boy, girl. You, yes, you with your arm up, what is it?
16: I'm Leslie.
13: Get on with it.
16: I'm pre-op transsexual. Who should I pass?
13: Give me strength.
17: Hang on a second, I'm just getting...
11: Oh, Brian.
17: ...dressed. Hello, Nally. I'm afraid you've caught me,
11: Oh, do not feel embarrassed, Brian, because you are in your vest and underpants.
17: Well, you know, it's not a pretty sight.
11: In my village, we have a saying, a man with nothing hanging over his belt is a man without experience.
17: Oh, really?
11: And you are a man with experience.
17: Thank you.
11: A lot of experience.
17: Right.
11: Maybe you could do with losing a little experience.
17: Okay, can we just change the subject?
11: Brian, I need to talk to you. It is very important. Come and sit with me on the bed.
17: Oh, his bed?
11: It's the only bed there is.
9: Mr. Gallagher, can I just take this opportunity to thank you on behalf of the striking miners of 84 for your unwavering support during their war against Thatcher?
4: Oh, and can I just say how much I love your Demis Roussos on Stars in Their Eyes?
14: Sorry, could you two just move to the side? I believe that gentleman at the press wants to take my photograph.
18: Hello, Bill.
14: Hello.
18: Well, I should say so. Let me jog your memory. 1st of May, 1997. You were canvassing Hilldrop Road, number 73.
7: I had some questions and you very kindly came inside to answer them.
14: You have to understand, I met a lot of constituents during the 1987
7: election. It was
14: unusually
7: hot for May. You took your jacket off, I poured you a scotch. You took your trousers off.
12: Hilldrop Road, Hilldrop Road.
7: Oh, come on, Bill. Turquoise bedroom. Four-poster bed. French cut panties. Handcuffs. Inverted nipples.
14: Hilldrop Road. Hilldrop.
7: Oh, for crying out loud.
14: Hang on, yes, a bell is ringing. Was it a Beaumont single malt scotch? It was, wasn't it? Very nice.
13: It's a count of three. A count of three. 1, 2, 3. 1, 2, 3. Count it.
14: 1, 2, 3.
13: No, not that loud in your tents. Oh, where are you going? Yes, you and the puffball skirt. You stay still, stay still. Now, for the last time, girls, stay still and boys move forward. So what are you waiting for? Move forward, all of you, goddammit, at the same time. Just how difficult can it be to promenade gatepost, strip the willow, cross and cast, figure eight, and finish on a circular hay? You people are a shambles, an absolute bloody shambles, and I've had it up to here with you, galumphing all over my heritage. This, mercifully, is where I finish. Good night.
4: Oh, Megan, don't be too upset. A lot of people here tonight have never done it before.
13: Why should they be upset? I thought it went very well.
11: I'd like to talk to you, Brian. I feel there is something special between us.
8: I hope so, Marley.
11: We are not so different, you and I.
8: No, except, you know, you're a vibrant young lady and I'm just a boring old teacher.
11: Brian, don't talk like that.
8: How about like this? I was making a joke, you see. You said don't...
11: I know. It was a joke. I just didn't find it amusing.
8: Right.
11: Brian, you seem a little nervous.
8: Do I?
11: Yes. I know what will relax you.
8: Do you?
11: Yes, I do. Lie back on the bed. I will give you a blow-by-blow account of my day with Thomas.
8: Great.
19: Sue will too.
15: Oh, no. Who's let Ray on stage?
19: Okay, good evening, everybody. My name is Ray, and I'm a gay man. Yo! A big shout to all the party gays in the audience. You know who you are, eh, Duncan? That'll be Mrs. Duncan with you. Right.
15: Blimey, what the hell?
4: I know. But Bernie the anthropologist had to cancel. He locked himself in his house. We have time to film.
15: With Ray?
4: He brought his guitar just in case.
19: In the course of my research, I found several 19th century folk songs which contain a barely perceptible gay subtext. See if you can spot it in this, my first song, The Great Mining Disaster of 1864. Thank you. My da was a miner, and his da before. They worked all their lives, keeping wolf from the door. When I first came to manhood, where else could I go? But into the earth with my brothers below. Alas, my first day was so nearly my last. I heard a voice cry, I smell gas, get out fast. Then a terrible blast tore the mine fore and aft. And 25 men got stuck in my shaft. Stuck in my shaft. Stuck in my shaft. 25 men were stuck in my shaft.
15: Oh, my God.
11: Upset you, Brian?
8: No, I'm not upset. I just...
11: I thought you would be pleased, but you seem disappointed.
8: Oh, please, very pleased.
11: Telling you this means a lot to me.
8: Yes, I know.
11: For 7 sad years, I had no father. I miss having a father, and then you come along and fill his shoes. You're kind. You look after me. You are not like so many of these dirty men in your country who only have one thing on their minds.
8: Thank you. Now, if you don't mind, Nali, it's getting quite late.
11: Of course. But I must first ask you some fatherly advice.
8: Fire away.
11: I have met a man. He's my driving instructor. I've had lessons on my afternoon off. But there are problems.
8: He has a partner and a child.
11: Yes, how did you know?
8: Lucky guess.
11: You're not just cuddly father substitute. You're a wise one, too. Let me give you a hug, Daddy.
8: Go away.
19: Surrounded by corpses, I held Billy near. I'll take care of you, Billy boy. Never you fear. Then my cheek was caressed by a heavenly draught. We were rescued, no more to be stuck in my shaft. Stuck in my shaft, stuck in my shaft. The only survivors pulled out of my shaft.
6: Thank you very much. You can't miss it, can you? A definite hint of homoeroticism in that final verse.
14: Yes, glad you're here. I've just got myself a couple of bottles to take home. Could you give the barman 45 quid?
3: Hang on a second.
14: Yes?
3: Our campaign to save the family centre, can we count on your support?
14: It's not going to do you any good.
3: What do you mean?
14: It's a done deal. Has been for ages. Your family centre is earmarked for demolition next month, and a block of luxury apartments is going up in its place.
3: How do you know?
14: I bought one. Well, cheerio then.
4: Claire! This has been a night. Congratulations!
3: Yeah, great. Bill Gallagher has just informed me that the family centre's earmarked for demolition next month. We're all out of a job.
4: Seriously?
3: Seriously.
6: Okay, thank you,
3: this has all been a waste of time.
6: My next song is a sea shanty entitled Spray in My Face.
15: Wait, I have something to tell everybody. I need to get onto the stage. Can somebody give me a hand? Thank you.
20: I'm sorry to interrupt, Ray, but this really couldn't wait. You know, you've all been my friends, colleagues and clients for such a long time that the one thing I definitely owe you is the truth. I've just come from talking to Bill Gallagher and...
13: Hold on a second before you go any further, Claire. On behalf of us all, a huge thank you. What a blast this evening has been. It has reminded everybody here just how great, how euphoric, how life-affirming it feels when a group of decent, hard-working people join together to fight a cause that they know is just. A cause that cannot, will not fail. Yay! Sorry, Claire, you were saying?
20: I was just saying that I've just come from talking to Bill Gallagher and... And he's just said to me that it will be a hard fight, but he has every confidence that we will win. Yay! So, you know, enjoy the rest of the evening.
6: Okay, if you've all finished, I'll sing my song now.
20: You carry on, Ray.
13: Well, my beans just told me that they're demolishing the family centre next month.
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1: If you're paying this kind of money for a car, you'd want it to have a touch of style, legroom, four doors, and all that. 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Skoda's new Super Estelle puts a man in the street
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1: on the road.
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10: A life of bliss. Being a biographical series about bachelor bliss, with Brenda Bruce as his married sister Anne Fellows, Colin Gordon as brother-in-law Tony Fellows, Muriel Pavlow as girlfriend Tina Holliday, and George Cole as the shy young man himself, David Alexander Bliss. How does Bliss find Britain after working abroad for 3 years? I spoke to him earlier in the week and put the question to him.

0: How does Bliss find Britain after working abroad for 3 years? I spoke to him earlier in the week and put the question to him.
1: Well, if you mean, how do I find the new swinging, switched-on, all-systems-go Britain? I haven't yet.
0: But there have been exciting new trends. I mean, for example, with it women's fashion.
1: Oh, yes, and I'm with them.
0: Very tight trousers for men.
1: I'm without them.
0: And it doesn't worry you that you're not moving with the times?
1: Well, if I wore them, I'd be worried every time I moved.
0: Knowing you tend to get muddled when embarrassed, I hesitate to mention a rather more significant trend.
1: I'll take a risk on it, if you will.
0: Freer and franker discussion about sex.
1: Oh, better for it to be talked about openly than in furtive whispers. After all, evil is in the eye of the man who's holding her.
0: Of the beholder, yes. But supposing you were discussing the subject with, let's say, your girlfriend.
1: Oh, let's not. I
0: meant in purely general terms.
1: Oh, in that case, I should try to talk about it naturally and make as free with her as possible. Talk about it as freely as possible and naturally try to make her. Ooh.
0: Bliss's subsequent attempts at explaining what he meant were considered unsuitable for broadcasting. And believe me, you've missed a treat. Back to the present, and over to his brother-in-law's house where the plot thickens.
1: Subtitle, It's All Happening. Oh, and what about Tina?
2: By far the nicest girlfriend you ever had, and as bright as she's attractive.
1: I wonder what on earth she sees in me.
2: Don't start wondering that, you'll drive yourself mad.
1: Well, just be thankful, eh?
2: If falls well between you.
1: Oh, very well, thanks.
2: Splendid. Only I gather you haven't got a date with her again tonight.
1: You know, she's washing her hair.
2: And that's the fourth night running, isn't it?
1: Oh, fifth, actually. But then there hasn't been much chance. Monday was out because I didn't want her to catch my cold. Tuesday and Wednesday, Tina had to work late. Last night, she promised to go out with her flatmate, Sheila.
2: And tonight, when you could have met, she decides to wash her hair.
1: Yes.
2: When are you seeing her next?
1: No, she said she'd ring me and let me know.
2: Don't call us, we'll call you.
1: You know, if I wasn't determined to ignore it, I get the feeling you were trying to tell me something.
2: Sounds as if she may have started taking you for granted. I'm not saying she has.
1: No, but you're right. It sounds it.
2: And you know what that's the beginning of.
1: Yeah. Mm.
2: I haven't depressed you.
1: Oh, good heavens, no. If I shoot myself, I want you to know you weren't to blame.
2: You could soon put an end to her taking you for granted if you wanted it to.
1: Well, how could I?
2: Play a little hard to get.
1: Oh, come now, Tony. What chance would I stand of convincing her I was hard to get?
2: Every chance.
1: I find that rather encouraging.
2: After all, it's only a confidence trick.
1: Yes, well, I don't intend to resort to tricks. Call it sentimental if you like, but I want Tina to love me for myself alone.
2: Oh, I wouldn't call that sentimental.
1: You wouldn't?
2: No.
1: Oh, jolly good.
2: I'd call it wanting something for nothing.
1: You may have a point there.
2: Anyway, what's wrong with playing hard to get? The idea's older than the hills.
1: Yes, nearly as old as the dales.
2: It still works, though.
1: Do you really think it'll work in my case?
2: Worked in mine.
1: Yours?
2: Well, why do you think Anne married me instead of one of my rivals?
1: Well, you don't mean it was because...
2: Because I played hard to get.
1: Good gracious. I thought it was just a case of love being blinder than usual.
2: Thank you.
1: How did you set about it?
2: Made it plain that much as I loved her, I had other interests in life. The mistake you've made with all your girlfriends...
1: Is being too available.
2: Fatal.
1: Well, I don't see why it should be.
2: Well, how would you react if you rang up a theatre and they said they'd got seats in all parts of the house for any night of the week?
1: Well, I begin to wonder if there was something wrong with the show.
2: Same principle. But not that I'm suggesting Tina started to wonder if there's something wrong with you.
1: Well, I should hope not.
2: She's obviously wondered that from the start. No. My worry is that she may have stopped caring one way or another.
1: Well, you can stop worrying, because I've suddenly come to my senses. She couldn't have been nicer when I talked to her last night, and I'm quite sure all's well between us.
2: Then there's no point in me telling you what to say to her when she first...
1: No point whatsoever.
3: Go on, Psyche. Go in and see your master.
1: Oh, hello there. Has Anne given you your supper?
3: The last of the joint with hot gravy over it. Now, what on earth did all that mean?
1: Compliments to the chef, and do you serve second helpings?
3: Not if I've got to feed her master too, and I take it I have.
1: Oh, I'm in for supper, yes.
3: Not seeing Tina this evening?
1: No, she's washing her hair.
3: When are you seeing her again?
1: Well, she said she'd ring me and let me know.
3: Don't call us, we'll call you. Just waiting for the potatoes to boil.
1: What do I say to her when she phones?
2: That's better. Well, now, work it out for yourself. Supposing she suggests a meeting tomorrow night.
1: I say I'm not available.
2: Yes, but not that bluntly. We'll have to sweeten the pill, you know. I'd love to have seen you, darling, but that sort of thing.
1: Yes, I'm not much good at that sort of thing. I suppose we couldn't, sort of rehearse it.
2: Not with me as Tina.
1: Well, it was you who described the phone as my greatest enemy.
2: And not without reason. You're the only person I know who could safely use an ordinary phone to discuss something top secret.
1: Why?
2: It'd be automatically scrambled.

0: we go. Ring, ring.
1: Hello, Tina.
0: No. Two mistakes already. Answer it that quickly, and it looks as if...
1: As if I've been hanging around the phone just waiting for her to call. Yeah. Let it ring for a bit first.
0: Yes, and when you do answer it, don't say, hello, Tina, straight away. It gives the impression...
1: Nobody else ever calls me up.
0: Yes, I see that.
1: Okay, I'll start again.
0: What are you waiting for?
1: For you to ring for a bit.
0: Oh, fair. Ring, ring, ring, ring, ring, ring, ring, ring.
1: I only hope you're better as Tina than you are as the phone.
0: Right, I've answered it.
1: Hello?
0: Hello, darling, it's Tina.
1: Oh, worse if anything.
0: Just ringing up to say I can see you tomorrow night.
1: Oh, gosh, I'm terribly sorry, Tina. I'm afraid I can't manage it. I'd love to have sweetened your pill, darling, you know that. Love to have seen you, darling, you know that. Only I've got a date with another girlfriend.
0: Have you indeed? Bang.
1: Bang?
0: First, batting the phone down.
1: What can I say, then?
0: Keep in the I'd love to have seen you preamble. Say you fixed up to do something else, then hurry on.
1: Before she has a chance to start asking awkward questions.
0: Hey, simple when you know...
1: Oh, gosh, that'll be her. Dead on cue.
0: Yes, but now, be careful.
1: Hello, Tina.
0: Oh, what's the use?
2: Hello, darling.
1: Oh, jolly good. It is you, then.
2: Well, who else could it have been?
1: No, nobody in particular, but I do sometimes get phoned by other call girls.
2: Beg pardon?
1: You will get calls from other girlfriends. Have you washed your hair yet, darling?
2: No, thought I'd ring you first and tell you when I can see you.
1: Oh, gosh, I'm terribly sorry, Tina. I'm afraid I can't manage it.
2: Can't manage it?
1: No.
2: I haven't told you what night I'm free yet.
1: Well, I haven't told you what night I can't manage.
0: Thought she meant tomorrow night.
1: Yeah, thought you meant tomorrow night.
2: Oh, and you can't manage that?
1: No, I'm afraid not. I'd love to have seen your preamble, darling. You know that.
2: See my what?
1: Preamble.
2: Sounds vaguely rude.
1: What on earth rude about seeing you? What on earth am I talking about? Oh, nothing. Nothing. And I'd love to have seen you, obviously. And you see, I've fixed up to do somebody else.
2: To do what?
1: Oh, gosh, you're too quick for me.
2: Too quick?
1: Yeah, I was hoping to hurry on before you had a chance. Hurrying on to hope I had a chance of seeing you on Saturday.
2: Yes, all right. What have you fixed up to do tomorrow night, darling? I hope I don't sound suspicious.
1: No, not in the least.
2: Oh, good. I hate to think it shows.
1: I'm having a night out with a chum of mine.
2: Anybody I know?
1: No.
2: You never know. I might know him. Or is it her?
1: I said chum.
2: Chums can be of either sex.
1: Yes, well, you can take it from me. He's definitely a her. he's definitely either sex. He's definitely a him.
2: Mop our brows and carry on. What's him's name?
1: His name?
2: Don't tell me you forgot.
1: No, of course not.
2: What is it, then?
1: Oh, give me a chance. I'll think of one. think of it. Nigel Cooper.
2: Oh, good gracious, really? Oh, do give him my love.
1: You know him?
2: Ex-boyfriend of Sheila's. Still see him quite often, though. Works near me. Oh, I must go wash my hair. See you Saturday. Bye, darling.
1: Goodbye.
0: She knows him. Yes, I heard. When a fate's unkinder twists. Still, I take it you've got his phone number.
1: No, but I can get it first thing in the morning.
0: Give him a ring and tell him to cover up for you.
1: Yes, but supposing she rings him up now to check up on me. She suspected I was up to something.
0: What was there for her to be suspicious about? You sounded normal enough to me.
1: But I never stopped making mistakes.
0: That's what I mean, perfectly normal.
1: Yes, ask Nigel to ring David Bliss the moment he comes in and say it's urgent. So sorry to have bothered you yet again. Goodbye.
3: Still no luck with your friend Nigel Cooper?
1: Oh, hello, Anne. Sorry, I didn't hear you come in. Well, no, but it may be too late now. Tina may have bumped into him today.
3: You still haven't told me what possessed you to tell her that you were going out with him tonight.
1: I was playing hard to get.
3: You?
1: I don't like the way you said that.
3: But you're just not the type, Poppet. And if you were, you wouldn't be Tina's type.
1: Why?
3: Because as often as not, people who play hard to get are hard, insensitive, cold, conceited, calculating, and not worth getting.
1: No, I won't have you talking about Tony like that.
3: About Tony?
1: Well, why do you think you married him?
3: Many's the night I've lain awake wondering.
1: He played hard to get.
3: Oh, good gracious, I might have known it was his idea. Do tell me what he said.
1: Well, then he made it plain that much as he loved you, he had other interests.
3: Ah. Yes, I suppose in a sense he did show a rather limited interest in architecture every time I said I couldn't see him.
1: In what sense?
3: Hung around outside our house and studied it all evening.
1: Well, I don't believe you.
3: Oh, yes, and bridges seemed to fascinate him.
1: Bridges?
3: Mm, threatened to throw himself off one.
1: I just don't understand it. I mean, why should he tell me he played hard to get?
3: Because he loves to talk, And you're silly enough to listen.
1: Ah, now be fair, Andy. Let's face it, he's jolly clever.
3: Yes, but with one definite blind spot. Women to Tony are what the works of Sigmund Freud are to others. Something he doesn't know the first thing about but loves to discuss. You listen to him at your peril.
1: Well, I can't tell him to shut up, can I? So I don't see what I can say to him.
3: Yes. Yes, yes, of course, Tony. Couldn't agree more. Oh, what a brilliant idea. And I've got to admit it, Tony. You think of everything and then ignore everything he said. Do you know something? 3 years abroad changed you in a good many ways. And one of them's the way you tried to hide your feelings.
1: Oh, I don't know.
3: I do. And it's a change for the better. You were terribly wet before. Tina's important to you, isn't she?
1: Well, if you mean am I in love with her, it's too early to say. Anyway, there are plenty more fish in the... Yes, she's important to me.
3: Don't worry. It'll all turn out all right. As long as you shut your ears... there's Tony now.
1: As long as I shut my ears to his advice. All right, if you say so.
4: Hello there.
1: Oh, hello, Tony.
4: Hello, Psyche.
3: Hello, darling. Have you seen Alexander anywhere? It's his bedtime.
4: Well, I'm afraid I've been sworn to secrecy, so I can't tell you he's hiding in the cupboard under the stairs.
3: Well, never mind. I expect I'll find him.
1: Good day at the office, Tony?
4: Oh, average. And you?
1: Oh, I've started my month's leave.
4: Yes, I was beginning. Well, now, did you manage to get hold of, you know, your chump?
1: Nigel Cooper? Mm. No, but I'm expecting him to ring back at any minute.
4: Fine.
1: Except that Tina could have bumped into him today.
4: Oh, unlikely.
1: But possible.
4: All right, then. Let's see. Supposing she did, what would I advise you to tell her?
1: Oh, yes. Yes. Yes, of course, Tony. Couldn't agree more.
4: I haven't suggested anything yet.
1: No, but I'm sure I agree with it when you do. I mean, that is, I agree. I ought to have my story ready, just in case.
4: Well, if they did meet today, it follows Tina now knows.
1: I was lying about having a night out with him tonight.
4: So let's think, where do we go from there?
1: Oh, yes, of course. What a brilliant idea.
4: What? You thought of something?
1: No, I thought you had.
5: What's the matter with you?
1: Nothing.
5: Have you the vaguest idea what you can say to her to cover up?
1: No.
5: Then shut up and let me think. Difficult enough problem with that. Wait a second. Cooper's a fairly common name, isn't it?
1: Oh, yes.
5: Then that's the answer. The local phone director.
1: You're behind me there. What's the answer?
5: The Nigel Cooper you know isn't the one she knows.
1: I say, really? Mm. Well, how on earth did you find out?
5: No. No, you don't understand, and who's surprised? That's what you can tell her if they happen to have met today.
1: What?
5: That it's not the Nigel Cooper she knows.
1: Oh, come now, Tony, you must be slipping. I mean, if she met him, he must be the one she knows.
5: But not Bird Brain, the one you know.
1: Oh, gosh, oh, I get it now. Yeah. Well, that is a brilliant idea.
5: Conway, Cookson, Coon.
1: What are you looking up?
5: I thought it might be worth checking to see how many Coopers ever there are.
1: Gosh, you know, I've got to ignore it, everything you think of. I've got to admit, I ignore everything you say. I must admit, you think of everything. You found the Coopers yet?
5: Yes, a couple of pages of them.
1: I say, that sounds promising. How many Coopers N?
5: 4, 5, 6, no less than 7.
1: 7? Good gracious. Not only a brilliant idea, completely foolproof.
5: I'd hardly suggest it to you if it wasn't.
1: Seriously, though, you really do think of everything, Tony. I'm now, as they say, prepared for my eventuality. I'd never have known. Ah, that'll be Nigel. So we'll soon know. David Bliss?
6: Tina?
1: Oh, hello, darling.
6: I'm glad I caught you.
1: Caught me?
6: Aren't you going out with Nigel tonight?
1: Yes.
6: Well, heaven.
1: Oh, gosh, I see. You meant caught me in.
6: What did you think I meant?
1: Caught me out. Caught me on my way out. But I don't have to leave for another 10 minutes, yeah?
6: I saw him today.
1: Who?
6: Nigel.
1: Oh, that's all right. I'm prepared for that. Prepared to explain that. You see, he's not the Nigel you know.
6: What are you talking about? Of course I know him.
1: Yeah, but not Bird Brain, the one... But not... Darling, the bird I'm going out with tonight.
6: So you're going out with a bird?
1: No, that was just me getting mixed up.
6: Oh, same mixed up as last night.
1: How do you mean?
6: On the phone. You didn't seem sure whether it was a girlfriend you were going out with or not.
1: No, I promise you.
6: Carry on explaining.
1: Oh, it's perfectly straightforward. The Cooper N, you know, isn't the Nigel C. Isn't the...
6: Isn't the one I know? I see. I described what my Nigel looked like last night, didn't I?
1: No.
6: Then how do you know it's not the same one?
1: That's something he didn't think of. I've suddenly realized it can't be the same Cooper N. Same Nigel.
6: Why?
1: Because I spoke to mine on the phone today, mentioned you, and he didn't know you. My Nigel and your Nigel aren't the same Nigel, and that's Nigel. Final.
6: I wouldn't count on that. I'm seeing you tomorrow night. That's why I rang. We didn't fix where and when.
1: Well, Tony and Anne are going out, so I thought perhaps you would...
6: Come round and help you babysit? Around 7?
1: Wonderful.
6: I'll interrogate you then. Bye, darling.
1: Goodbye. Go on. Tell me she's not really suspicious this time. Please.
5: I'm not even sure her parting shot about the interrogation was all that playful. Sorry about it, chum. Oh, before I forget, are you taking Psyche for a walk after supper?
1: Apparently. Why?
5: Well, it's a million to one shot, I know, but if anybody saw you, it might just get back to Tina. Keep to the shadows and steer clear of the street lighting.
1: Now, that's not one of your brighter ideas, Tony. There's an obvious flaw.
5: No, what?
1: Give me another word for a street light.
5: Lamppost?
1: There's your flaw. Honestly, you know, it's amazing.
5: Why?
1: I start by playing hard to get and end up as a fugitive. Well, for goodness sake, Psyche, I believe you're doing it on purpose. You haven't missed one so far. Come on, there's a dark passage there. Look, we can slip down that. Oh, no, not the bus stop, too. Because it's near a lamppost, that's why. Oh, fool that I am, you might not have noticed it. Come on, Psyche. If I'm seen and it gets back to Tina, the fat really will be in the...
7: Hello!
1: Oh, gosh!
7: David!
1: Hello, Joy. Oh, you gave me quite a shock. Don't be stupid, Psyche. You remember Joy? She used to be a girlfriend of mine.
7: I'm not sure I like the past tense, but never mind. When did you get back from abroad?
1: Oh, about three lampposts ago. About 3 weeks ago.
7: What do you keep on looking around for?
1: To see if there's a bus coming.
7: Why? Are you going to catch it?
1: I might if somebody spotted me. No, but that is, I'm...
7: Same old David. Still talking in riddles. Have you still got your flat?
1: No, I haven't.
7: Where are you staying?
1: Not under this light, that's for sure. Oh, where am I staying? With Anne and Tony.
7: Oh, I haven't seen them for ages. How are you?
1: Look, Joy, don't think I don't want to chat, but would you mind coming down that dark passage with me?
7: You have changed.
1: Have I?
7: Obviously. All right, then, come on. But don't get any ideas. At least, not too many.
1: No, sorry, I don't follow you.
7: Oh, yes, you do. And you have. Dark enough for you here?
1: Yes, fine. Now then, what were we talking about?
7: Oh, I can't believe we came down here to talk.
1: Why else would we come down here?
7: Why do you think?
1: Back into the light. Look, Joy, you will forgive me if I rush off now, won't you? I'm in a terrible hurry. Nice to have seen you.
7: Where are you rushing off to?
1: Nowhere in particular.
7: Nowhere?
1: Yeah, but I don't want to be late getting there. I don't want to be late getting back.
7: You don't want to be seen talking to me in case it gets back to your girlfriend. Am I right?
1: Well, yes.
7: What's her name?
1: Tina Holliday.
7: Tina Holliday?
1: Oh, no, don't tell me you know her.
7: Never heard of her. But you're right, though. You better not stand here talking to me. Go on. Off you go.
1: Oh, jolly nice of you to be so understanding, Joy.
7: Don't be silly. Oh, David, give me a ring one day. For old time's sake.
1: Yes, of course.
7: I'll jot down my new number for you. It's not in the book. Oh, you've got a pencil?
1: Yeah, no, but I should have... Yes, my pen.
7: Thanks. You weren't really going to catch the bus, were you?
1: Who? Me? No? Why?
7: That's why. Was she waving at you?
1: Who?
7: That girl on the bus.
1: Well, tell you the truth, I didn't... Somebody waved at me?
7: Fair-haired girl. Long.
1: Tina's flatmate, Sheila.
7: Oh, you can't be sure.
1: Oh, fate plays some unfunny tricks.
7: There you are, my phone number. Not that I think there's much chance that you'll ring me.
1: No, on the contrary. I think you stand a much better chance than you did.
4: Now, listen, baby. We've been working on this since last night, and Tina will be here at any minute. So are you quite sure you got your story straight? Casually asked Tina if flatmate Sheila stayed in last night. If she did...
1: Operate plan A. The fictitious Nigel and I went 10-pin bowling.
4: But if, on the other hand, Sheila went out...
1: Safer to presume she was girl on bus, plan B. Fictitious Nigel brought along his fictitious wife, Phyllis.
4: And if at any stage Tina reveals it was Sheila on the bus and that she did see you...
1: I was standing there talking to fictitious wife Phyllis, waiting for fictitious husband Nigel, who popped into fictitious shop. No. Correction. Shop was genuine.
8: I couldn't agree with David more. If I were you, David, I should forget all about plans A and B and tell Tina the truth. That you got into a tangle playing hard to get... and ended up by concocting the whole story about going out with another Nigel Cooper.
4: I take it you know he may have been seen out with a girlfriend last night.
8: I should stick to plans A and B.
1: You too?
4: I say we must be off to the house.
1: Oh, no, wait a second. Tina's suspicious now. So do you really think I stand a dog's chance? No, not you. Stand the slightest chance of getting her to believe me?
8: You can't fail with plan C.
1: Well, I'm glad you're confident because... Plan C? We haven't got a plan C.
8: I have, though. If the second Nigel rang up while Tina was here and confirmed your story, She'd have to believe you, wouldn't she?
5: Ah, now that is a clever idea, particularly as he doesn't exist.
8: No, but Tony does.
5: Hmm? Oh, no, no, no, no, no. No, no, I'm sorry.
8: Well,
5: no.
8: You put him up to playing hard to get.
5: Yes, I know, but...
8: You could do it from the Howard.
5: But I'm not
8: well,
5: going...
8: Well, you'd rather not do it, darling. Now's the time to say so. Oh, how sweet of you to offer. I knew you wouldn't let David down. Well, that'll be Tina now. All right, I'll let her in.
5: Ah, well, your worries are over. Anne's right, it can't fail.
1: Foolproof. Mm. Except that I haven't the foggiest idea what Plan C is.
5: Oh, for the love of Mike, when we get to the Howards, and it won't take us more than, what, 3 or 4 minutes in the car, I ring you up and pretend to be the fictitious Nigel.
1: Oh, gosh, I see. Well, can't fail.
5: But I shouldn't mention the Howards to Tina. They've got a daughter about the same age, and they might just know each other.
1: Honestly, I'd take notes if I hadn't lost my pen. But on second thoughts, I've got a feeling it can fail.
5: On the contrary, if you can just survive her grilling you for, say, 5 minutes, the home and drive.
1: What's the word you want? You don't answer that, I rather...
5: There's nothing to it, old lad. After all, you can fill in the first couple of minutes or so with a few sweet nothings.
1: Well, what sweet nothings, for example?
5: Oh, you're not the usual guff. You look absolutely stunning, darling. What a lovely dress, and so unusual, too. That always does have a big... No, notice her hair. Say you've never seen it looking nicer, and so on. Ad infinitum. Why, good heavens, with luck, you could string it out like foam. And if you do get onto the subject of last night, don't forget to start by finding out whether Sheila stayed in or...
8: In you go, Tina. Hello.
1: No, hello, darling.
5: Hello, hello there. You'll have to excuse us, Celia, but we're late as it is.
8: No, it's all right, I've explained. Oh, David, I met Mrs. Gosling this morning, and she warned me that she's coming round this evening selling flags or something or other. Buy some, but don't let her set foot through the door. You'll never get it out again. Bye.
1: Goodbye.
9: Well, now, pleased to see me, darling?
1: Well, yes. Of course I'm pleased to see you.
9: You don't sound it.
1: Well, I don't care how I sound. Believe me, I'm far more than that.
9: Meaning what?
1: I'm grilled to bits. Grilled to bits.
9: Good. Now... About last night...
1: Oh, gosh, darling, I must say you look absolutely sweet nothing. You're absolutely stunned.
9: Can you blame me?
1: No, honestly, darling, you look lovely. And it's so unusual.
9: For me to look lovely?
1: Hmm? I'm sorry, I don't... Oh, gosh, no wonder you're looking black. I missed out your dress, didn't I? And that's where the unusual comes in. And that's what I meant, of course.
9: What?
1: That I've never seen you looking lovelier, and I'd love to see you undressed. Mop my brow and start again. I've never seen you looking lovelier, and what a lovely dress.
9: Nervous about something?
1: No?
9: I think you are, you know.
1: Well, I can't imagine why you think that.
9: I'm wearing a skirt and a polo neck sweater.
1: Yes, well, I'm afraid they're all one to me. Oh, by the way, that reminds me, did Sheila enjoy her evening out last night?
9: She didn't move out of the flat.
1: Oh, didn't she? Oh, jolly good. Plan A. Plan a night in, did she? Nigel C. and I went tenpin bowling, and I must admit...
9: Oh, wait a minute. What am I talking about? Sheila did go out last night with some boyfriend of hers. Had themselves a ball, too.
1: Oh, jolly good.
9: Plan B?
1: Definitely. Definitely don't understand what you mean.
9: Never mind. It doesn't matter. So, you and Nigel went tenpin bowling.
1: Yes, and as a matter of fact, he brought along his wife. Fictitious. Fictitious, you may think, but he turned up with his girlfriend, Joy. His wife, Phyllis. Phyllis Joy.
9: And you say you're not nervous about anything?
1: Nothing to be nervous about.
9: Not even the thought that Sheila may have seen you together?
1: No, because I can explain that. I was waiting outside with wife Phyllis while husband Nigel was in genuine shock. in the shop, and that's genuine. Oh, yes, of course, and I remember now. We saw Sheila on the bus.
9: Sheila didn't move out of the flat last night.
1: Yeah, but you said...
9: I know. I was playing you at your own game. I don't often flip my lid, David. Not often, but I'm about to now. Truth is, you were out with a girlfriend.
1: No.
9: You're still going to stick to the two Nigels bit?
1: Yes, and as a matter of fact, he may give me a tingle tonight. So you see... Oh, thank goodness, that'll be him. That may be him. David Bliss?
10: Tony, alias Nigel.
1: Oh, hello, alias. Hey, alias. Baby was just talking about you, Nigel. Well, of course I enjoyed myself, chum. Yeah, hold on, Nigel. Fathead. I've got my hand over the receiver, look, so he can't hear what I'm saying. It's Nigel, my Nigel, and you can come and listen if you want to.
11: I'm as good as there.
1: Hello, chum. Sorry about that. I had a ball last night, really. But then I would, wouldn't I? Tempin bowling.
10: You didn't mind me bringing Phyllis along?
1: I thought she was jolly nice.
10: No, she thought you were a guest. Tell me to catch you on the player and ask him around for a knock-off on Monday night. That's if you're free.
1: Just a second. I'll check with my girlfriend. Well, darling, are you free on Monday night and convinced?
9: Yes, and yes.
1: Hello? Sorry, chum, but I'm going out with Tina on Monday.
10: Oh, yeah, no, that's the bit you were nattering on about us. It's just kind of quite this. Okay, then, better leave you to it, and don't do anything I wouldn't do.
11: Don't worry, I won't.
10: Cheerio,
11: cheerio, Tony. See you later on.
9: Tony, so that's who it was.
11: No, I don't know why I said that. I don't know why I said see you later on either. But then you know me. You know what I'm like.
9: I ought to by now. Yes. Yes, I ought to by now. All right. I'll give you the benefit of the doubt. I'll be back in a second, darling. Want to get my bag?
11: Oh, hello. That'll be Mrs. Gosling with her flags. Go on, darling, after you. Oh, come to think of it, I could have got your bag for you. Where is it? Upstairs?
9: No, on the table by the front door. Look, David, sorry I, you know, suspected you were out with a girlfriend.
11: Oh, we all make mistakes.
9: Hello, David.
11: Joy!
9: I forgot to give you your pen back last night.
8: Still moping round the house?
11: Well, it was you who said Tina was important to me, Anne. And after slamming out last night, stands to reason I'll never see her again.
8: You'll see her in approximately 60 seconds. You see, I secretly fixed up to have coffee with her this morning, tried a highly dangerous experiment, telling her the truth about the Cooper N saga, and surprise, surprise, it came off. She's just popped across the road to the shops, but I've left the front door on the latch, and she'll be sailing through it at any minute. Any questions?
11: Oh, gosh, Anne. I just don't know what to say. I better go meet her. Thanks, Anne. Thanks.
9: Hello, David.
11: Joy!
9: Door's on the latch. I popped in to say sorry for turning up.
11: Never mind about that. Quickly, in here. Yeah, please, Joy, it's important, terribly. A matter of life and death. But I'll explain later.
9: All right, but you'll have to buy me an enormous box of chocolates for this. Whew. Hello, darling.
11: Hello, Tina.
9: You don't have to say a word. Anne explained all. But, David, from now on, just be yourself. Because, you see, honey, that's what I like about you. A lot.
11: Well, there's only one thing I can say after that.
9: Oh, what's that?
11: I've got a girl hidden in the cupboard under the stairs.
12: That was A Life of Bliss, with George Cole as David Bliss, Brenda Bruce as Anne Fellows, Colin Gordon as Tony Fellows, and Muriel Pavlo as Tina Holliday. Psyche and Percy Edwards are synonymous, and the part of Joy was played by Catherine Feller. A Life of Bliss is written by Godfrey Harrison and produced by John Browell.

0: You know, some marmalades get some of their tang from added flavoring. While Robertson's Golden Shred gets all of its tang from Seville oranges. What would you rather have for breakfast?
1: You're not hungry, dear Henry, dear Henry. I've just burnt the roast and I've ruined the spuds.
2: Well, that's a nice thing, isn't it? After I've been working...
1: Henry, I've got me secret supply.
2: You don't mean...
1: Polo mints.
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0: welcome to Chain Reaction. I'm Eddie Izzard, and no, that's the wrong way. The chain's gone backwards. That's not right. I'm actually Frank Skinner. No, that's far too far, but that's 3 weeks ago now. The chain's gone completely horribly wrong. Who the hell am I? I'm Chain Reaction, and my name's Alistair McGowan. I'm Alistair McGowan. Welcome to Chain Reaction. Now, my guest today, I can't say that without sounding like Michael Parkinson for some reason, but my guest today is a stage actor, a screen actor, a theatre director, an opera director, a film director, a drama writer, and a biographer, although for many people he is perhaps best known for providing The Funeral in Four Weddings and A Funeral. If he is not yet a national treasure, he is well on his way to becoming one. He is Simon Callow. Simon, hello, welcome.
1: Thank you.
0: To Chain Reaction. So I've got to ask you, first of all, another series of X Factor is about to begin. Are you excited about that as you are about the other ones you've been involved
1: always
0: with?
1: Yes, I'm exceptionally excited.
0: Sorry,
1: about
0: I thought this was Simon. This isn't the Simon who does the...
1: Actually, people invariably accuse me of being Simon Cowell these days, and
0: I'm sure.
1: Now admit to it. I say, in the hope that every time I admit to it, some small part of his bank balance will inexplicably find its way.
0: Yes, the wealthiest critic the world has ever known. And I mentioned in the introduction there that a huge number of things that you've done, different areas of the arts and the entertainment world that you've inhabited so successfully. First of all, how do you describe yourself? How do you think of yourself? Do you think of yourself primarily as an actor who has a wonderful range of other talents, or do you see yourself as an artist, an all-rounder?
1: My dream as a child was always to be a writer. Mm. That was what I wanted to be. I ate books, I ate dictionaries, I sat around... Really, I could read the Oxford English Dictionary for hours on end with deep satisfaction, and I enraged my school teachers by putting in words that they'd never heard of all the time. I was thrilled. It was a kind of game. I baited them with it, you know. And
0: are you very good at Scrabble?
1: No, hopefully. Useless at crossword puzzles. It's not that. It was the sort of the meaning of the words that interested me.
0: Yeah.
1: And the colour of them and the etymology. I loved finding out which language a word came from, the root of it and all of that. So I was really obsessed by it and obsessed by reading. I was quite late to start reading. I was six going on seven, which was late-ish, you know. But I sort of rushed to catch up from then on. And was always to be found, if you didn't know where I was, I'd be found in the kitchen reading the newspapers that were on the floor, you know, when they'd sort of mopped the floor, they'd put their papers down to dry it, and I'd be upside down reading things.
0: So did you fall into acting then? How did that happen?
1: Well, I was lucky enough to go quite often to the theatre because... One of my grandmothers had a friend who ran the box office, so she took me to the Old Vic frequently. So I saw those plays, and I was very much in love with the theatre, but it didn't cross my mind that I could be an actor. It doesn't, you know. I mean, it was like, if you'd said I wanted to be an actor, it'd be like saying I want to be the Pope. You think, well, yeah, but how? How do you get to be the Pope? How do you get to be an actor? They're out there, you know, somewhere. And they're all obviously born to be actors. They come from some super race, some breed of actors.
0: And when a new one's born, there's black smoke coming from the
1: There was, oddly enough, no school drama at my school, so I never, ever got a chance to act at all. It just didn't happen. But one day I went to the National. I'd left school, and I determined not to go to university. I was certain that I didn't want to go to university. I wanted to live, you know. I wanted to... The University of Life was the one that I wanted, but I couldn't figure out what to do, what job. I had these ideas that I wanted to be a diplomat, but that, I knew that was really just about the canapes. I wanted to be a lawyer, but I knew that was just about standing in the courtroom and saying, "Milord, I submit." And I read all of those Henry Cecil books about lawyers, and indeed, as a child at school, I was so kind of into this idea of myself as a lawyer. I had a book in the Teach Yourself series.
0: I remember those, yeah.
1: And this one was called Teach Yourself Law by J. Lee Mellor, QC. And it was about 140 pages long, and that was the whole of the law. So, anyway...
0: I'm sure the students would quite like to read that.
1: Exactly.
0: They're carrying around those huge taut...
1: Exactly. But I always carried it in my hand, and it was I went to a fairly rough school in Chelsea, which doesn't strike me perhaps. Exactly, but they were rough boys, I can tell you.
2: Did they have the top button slightly undone? That's how rough they were.
1: I think they might have done it.
2: Dirty fingernail. Every Thursday.
1: Well, the thing is, they knew that I was a lawyer, because I had this book, they'd sidle up to me and they'd say, Simon, if I bash an old lady in Knickerbag, what am I going to get? I said, just a moment. I'm afraid it's life. Oh, damn, oh, I don't think it's anything else. And I continued to go to the theatre, and then the National Theatre was run by Laurence Olivier, and I went to the National Theatre a great deal, and I thought how wonderful it was that not just what was going on stage, but that there was this whole building filled with people, all of whom were working towards this one thrilling end, which was the performance. And Olivier had made it his business to make everybody feel, as you sometimes can feel in the theatre, that you're part of a family. And there was that was a sense of everybody working together for this greater good inspired me very much. And so I wrote him a 3 foolscap page, closely typed letter, explaining to him why the National Theatre was such a good thing. And he wrote back and he said to me, well, if you like it so much, why don't you come and work here? And so I came to work in the box office.
2: Yes.
1: And therefore I worked with Olivier, as it were. I saw him.
2: Were you hoping he might get Hamlet or something in it?
1: That was the first time such a thought ever occurred to me, which
2: while
1: was
2: you
1: that
2: were there.
1: Maybe, well, the point was that while I was there, I met all these young actors called Derek Jacobi and Jane Lapaterre and Mike Gambon, and I found them to be entirely human, and that they weren't part of a super race or a breed apart. They were just people who'd had this idea that maybe they could act. So I just thought maybe there's a way through. But Olivier was then in his early 60s, and if you'd met him in the foyer, you would have thought it was a bank manager or possibly the chairman of a board or something of that sort.
2: Really?
1: He was always bumbling. It was a sort of charming way of putting at your ease and all the rest of it, except it was a rather over-elaborate performance. He'd come into the box office and he'd say, the box office. How exciting. Tickets. Money. Exciting. Oh, how I envy you. Who was that?
2: But anyway. Now, this was something else I wanted to ask, actually. Because when we worked together in Stratford, I was amazed how you slipped into accents as you did then, absolutely brilliantly. And this isn't something that you've really done a lot of on stage, is it? Or on screen, certainly. Does that frustrate you, or is that my ignorance not knowing that you do that?
1: In earlier years on stage, I used to do it a great. I was asked to do it, especially, you know, if you work in a repertory theatre. And yes, I did a whole range of working class characters, people from all over the country. I was good at it. But I think one of the problems as one gets more established as an actor is that, especially if you're known for certain roles, and I got known, of course, in movies, as you kind of said, for being the funeral in Four Weddings and a Funeral. So there's a sort of popular conception, but also it's in the back of casting directors' minds that I'm posh, you know.
2: But would you like to show that side of you more?
1: Yes, I'd love the opportunity, but there's another interesting thing about that, isn't there, in terms of our profession, is if people know how you speak normally, and you put on an accent, you use an accent, they spend a lot of time going, wow, what a great accent, fantastic. It's the last thing you want them to think about, is that you're doing an accent in the character, do you know?
2: Yes, but if you inhabit it, I suppose, then you're not doing an accent, are you? You're being that character who happens to be, which has always frustrated me with the response to, well, certainly to anything that I've done in an acting way. But surely during the days of Olivier and that whole tranche of society, it was about transforming yourself.
1: Which is, of course,
2: it's about
1: very passionately as an actor. That is precisely what I was trained for. And what excites me about acting is transformation. To put it in a probably rather crude nutshell, but in my view, acting is simply thinking the thoughts of other people. And if you think their thoughts, the thoughts of other people, you'll start to talk differently. You know, a different sound will come out of your mouth, and I can't really begin to play a character until I know how they speak. For other actors, it's different. You know, famously, Beryl Reed always used to say she couldn't play a character until she found out what shoes they wore.
2: Yeah.
1: And once you've got the shoes, then everything else followed. With me, it's almost always the voice. Perhaps it is for you too, I can imagine.
2: Completely, right? Completely. Yeah. But I mean, also one of my theories is that everybody has an impression in them. Do you have one that you particularly are pleased to throw out at parties? Or on Radio 4?
1: As you so delicately prompted.
2: Well, you just work with Ian McKellen, who I heard you.
1: Yes, but I can't do a very good impersonation of Ian. And I've known him for 30 years. It's strange. It's quite hard to do one's close friends, isn't it? Sometimes. Well, perhaps not for you.
2: Yes. You feel more loyal to them than I do. Now, this ability to do accents, for me, it's been documented from my mother. She just did it all the time in front of me. She was always doing accents. But I've noticed a lot of other people who are able to do accents are people who've either sons and daughters of footballers, actually. Footballers who've moved around the country, therefore.
1: Right.
2: Their children at a young age have been exposed to lots of different accents. And also children of military families, particularly naval families, who've travelled the world and have been exposed.
1: Yeah.
2: And you spent some time of your youth in South Africa.
1: Zambia, right. Then Northern Rhodesia. Well, that had one very big effect on me, which is that because I have a very susceptible ear, I had to sort of decide whether I was going to go with the flow of, the Rhodesian accent, or whether I was going to stick with my own and perhaps make it a little more English, because I got a great deal of kudos from my accent. They said, oh, come here, listen to him. Come on, look, I talk so beautiful. Go on, say something. And they put me on the table. And they say, go on, say something. And I say, God save the Queen. Beautiful. Say it again. Come on. So it was very successful, having a posh English accent. But I tell you something that is partly at the root of my pleasure in doing accents is that my grandmother was a most unusual, an incredibly big, warm, generous personality, and she was a passionate xenophile. Mm. She loved foreigners, and people came to the house, she'd say, who are not from England, she'd say, oh, please say something in your own language, will you? And they'd say something in Polish, and she'd say, oh, isn't it beautiful? Say it again. I mean, a lot of this, or even, people from other parts of the country. And so I would please my grandmother very much by doing these accents for them. And I did do, when I listened to Coronation Street or whatever, I was, brilliant at doing Elsie Tanner and,
2: Ina
1: Sharp and all that lot. So there was a certain amount of approval to be gained from that. But I think also, if you do an accent and you do it well and successfully and you really get into it, your body changes and you become a different person.
2: Mm.
1: And I was very keen on being a different person.
2: Mm.
1: When I was a child, I felt utterly uncomfortable as myself. I didn't like being a child, and I didn't like being the child that I was. I was longing to grow up. I couldn't wait. I regarded being a child as being under some strange sentence,
2: I read somewhere that you said that it seemed like all the other children knew the rules and knew what to do. And you
1: absolutely. They knew how to be children. I had no idea how to be a child.
2: But now, I think I remember reading in your book, Being an Actor, which is another reason I wanted to talk to you, because that got me through drama school. And in that book, you said that being a child and keeping a sense of the child alive within you was one of the most important things that any actor and creative person can do. And I also read that part of this desire to leave your childhood led you to don false moustaches from the age of 15 to make yourself look older.
1: Absolutely true.
2: It is true. I couldn't believe that. Or that.
1: I had an uncle who, he was an absolutely perfect, proper city gent, exactly as the French think all Englishmen are, in a bowler hat and a waistcoat and a rolled umbrella and absolutely everything in place. And I wanted so much to be Uncle Max, with his moustache and his bowler hat. And he gave me...
2: his moustache. You know?
1: Actually, it looked very much like a stick-on moustache, but it wasn't. But he gave me all his cast-offs. And I had a bowler hat that I used to wear around the house, And I feel so much more comfortable feeling that I was 45 years old. And I went to Hamley's, the toy store in Regent Street, and I asked for magic tricks. I was very keen on magic, And then I said that they think it would improve my act if I had a false moustache. And they said, yes, probably. So they sold me one.
2: You know? Yeah.
1: My plan was not to do conjuring tricks at all with a moustache. I knew that that was quite unnecessary.
2: Yes.
1: My plan was to be able to get into cinemas to see ex-certificate films.
2: And it worked?
1: But my voice hadn't broken, so it must have broken. Hello?
2: Now, is this desire to be other people and to live a life of somebody else part of the reason why you've been so interested in documenting other people's lives? You've written biographies of Charles Lawton and Orson Welles, which you're still in the process of completing, I believe, and also written about Dickens and Noel Coward.
1: Yep.
2: So you've got huge knowledge of these men. Is that a part of that, do you think, wanting to be them, wanting to be an older figure?
1: Yeah, I think so, absolutely. I idolised, as a child, I worshipped Charles Lawton. Because Lawton very often traded on ugliness, and I had a real strong sense of myself as being very, very unprepossessing. I felt that I was obviously a self-dramatizing child. I felt that people recoiled when they saw my face, you know, like Quasimodo, you know, that they kind of voluntarily turned away. I don't think it was true, but it certainly was what I felt.
2: And have you got to know them through doing the books? I mean, do you feel you...
1: But these other people...
2: Handshaking terms with them?
1: Yes, totally, because it's an act of complete empathy to write a book about somebody else. Even before, I say this, before I became an actor, I would sit on the tube or on the bus looking at people and thinking, what can it be like to be that person? And I'd kind of try them on for size, looking at them, you know, I'd sort of start getting longer and so on. And the power of thought in acting is almost unbelievable. I played a character based on Al Capone in a play by Edgar Wallace called On the Spot. And so we did a rehearsal. And, you know, when you drink alcohol, red wine on the stage, they give you Ribena. And so they got a bottle of Ribena, you know, and put it in a carafe. And I drank a glass of it, and I drank... Oh, three glasses. By the third glass, I was paralytically drunk. I could hardly walk. I was lie down. It was absolutely extraordinary. You know, as they're increasingly discovering. It's astounding how the body, if it believes that something beneficial has happened to it, can cure itself.
2: I remember actually, on a similar vein, when I was doing a lot of work in Scotland, we used to do a football programme up there called Only an Excuse, and I was dressed in a Celtic kit, playing a character called Alan Stubbs, who I mean nothing to you, but he was an Everton and then Celtic player. And I was dressed in the kit and had to just kick the ball on the pitch at Hampden Park, Scotland's National Stadium, and backwards and forwards, and do this sketch. And afterwards, somebody came up to me and said, did you play football at any level, professionally? And I said, no, I'm quite average, you know, not even, you know, just about school team. And they said, oh, you should really look the business. And it was because I was thinking I was Alan Stubbs. I actually did all the shapes that footballers do and look like them. And you think when you adopt those shapes, you play better as a sportsman because you're doing what professionals do. I must ask you, you mentioned Four Weddings and a Funeral. When you were working on that, did you have any idea within you as a company what a success it would be? Could you tell from the script and from what was happening?
1: Instantly.
2: Really?
1: There was no question about that. That script had success written all over it. It was brilliant. And I was the very first person to be cast in it. So I must have seen a very early, one of the first copies that was around. And it's funny, it said Four Weddings and a Funeral. And I thought, I bet I'm the funeral. And so it turned out. But I was thrilled about that. I couldn't have been happier about it for all kinds of reasons. First of all, it was a wonderfully funny film and wonderfully inventive. Secondly, the character that I played was funny and life-enhancing and all the rest of it. But also, it was a gay character who died of something other than AIDS. And at that time, that was an incredibly valuable thing. Mm. Just to say, this man actually died from Scottish dancing. I've always maintained that it's a government health warning against the perils of Scottish dancing. And that was so valuable. And of course, it was also a fantastically good thing at that time. You know, it's nearly, 15 years ago or something. When Gareth died and Matthew, the character played so wonderfully by John Hannah, gave the wonderfully moving oration in the church. That was a terribly bold thing to do. Mm. To have a gay man speak about his dead partner with respect. And then a very, very great line of Hughes later is that he says, you know, we go to all these weddings and we always wonder which of us is going to get married first and who's going to have a good wedding. We never noticed that there was actually a perfect marriage within our group of friends, and that was Matthew and Gareth. And those kind of things were very important. And I got letters from people saying things like, congratulations on your performance in Vorins, if you will. I hadn't realized until I saw the film that homosexual people have feelings. I was under the impression that that's all homosexual people
2: have. Now, you've got a hugely extensive CV, but I notice there's not much Radio 4 comedy on there, and not a lot of Radio 4 panel games. No Sorry, I Haven't a Clue, no News Quiz. Does that pain you?
1: That's agony. One waits, you know, by the phone.
2: I'm sure.
1: Nothing happens. I've done radio comedy, though. I particularly did a series, which I adored, and I know it seems unlikely, but it was, an everyday tale of life among the late poets, and it was...
2: So when was this? This was back what?
1: Margaret Thatcher was in power,
2: right.
1: And I was invited to go to Downing Street to meet her with some other people. I don't think it was a private session.
2: And how did she know of you? What had you done at that time that got you invited along?
1: I've been at the National Theatre, and the thing that sort of... I suppose opened many doors for me was doing Amadeus at the National Theatre, which was a theatre hit of a kind that I've never been involved in since, and I don't think that very often happened. It was just a conjunction of the idea of a play by Peter Schaffer about Mozart, starring Paul Scofield. It produced ecstasy in the audience, and people were electrified. We were electrified. It was always an event, except for one occasion.
2: When Mrs. Thatcher came.
1: No,
2: seriously.
1: Absolutely
2: no.
1: True.
2: I didn't mean to take your punchline there.
1: It's absolutely true.
2: You're going to say when the horse pissed itself or something.
1: No, we would have loved
2: play.
1: Nobody in the 1,200 seat auditorium of the Olivier Theatre looked at the stage for 1 minute.
2: Of course.
1: They were all looking at her.
2: Yes, to see her reaction to
1: it. She afterwards declared that she had hated it. And because she said Mozart wouldn't have been like that. And Peter Hall said, well, I'm sorry, Prime Minister, but he was. And she said, I don't think you heard me.
2: And how long after that was the film made?
1: The film was made in 1984, so that was 5 years. It really was. Yes, 5 years later.
2: And
1: that's amazing.
2: How did that feel, having had such a great experience?
1: It was very odd, because at the very first preview of Amadeus at the National Theatre was the film director, Miloš Forman. And the deal was struck at that first preview.
2: And you were told about that at the time?
1: We were told, yes, absolutely.
2: And you assumed that you would be in it?
1: No. We absolutely knew we wouldn't be in it. We thought, no, they're one Hollywood stars. And every single performance of Amadeus, really and truly, during that whole nearly 2 years that we did it at the National, in repertory, every time we'd look out into the stalls to make a speech or whatever, and there would be Robert Redford, Dustin Hoffman, hovering around like relatives at the bedside.
2: Waiting for the will to be
1: exactly, right. That's exactly it. And, and so they clearly got their beady eyes on it. But then Miloš made this surprise announcement, which was that he wanted unknowns in the leading parts. And then, so we quickly went from being not famous enough into being too famous.
2: And so... Mrs. Thatcher knew who you were, after all. Yes. She could have put in a word, maybe.
1: She
2: wanted to play Mozart herself. And she should have been played. One of the quotes that's haunted me through my life is from Richard II, which is, "Thus play I in one person many parts, and none of them contented." Now, I've played a lot of parts in my life, as have you. Is there a sense of you not being contented in doing all these different things, or actually are you, as I would describe myself, very contented because of doing these different things?
1: I'm a very greedy person. I'm very greedy and very curious. I've always been curious, almost to the point of rudeness. I want to know about things so much. And acting is a terrific way of satisfying that curiosity, because you have to become a world expert on the character you're playing. I mean, it's the great joys of my life is when I get cast in a part, I think, oh great, I can buy 10 books immediately. Start reading them.
2: It's a great excuse for the research.
1: Oh, fantastic. DVDs and videos and, you know, all the rest, just to, you know, find out more. And in a way it is greed and excessive, because you can't assimilate it all, probably. But I think in many ways, actors and journalists are not dissimilar, in that we master a brief completely. Mm. I mean, a journalist will become a world authority on a particular subject and ask them about it a week later, they know nothing about it at all. Mm. And it's the same, I'm afraid, for me, it does kind of tend to, if you ask me, even now, and I'm writing about the latter part of Orson Welles' life, if you ask me about his early life, I'm a bit muddy about it, to be honest.
2: Still on go, yes, yes.
1: You know,
2: when you did it. And how do you balance things so well? I mean, that's something I'm finding at the moment, trying to do different things. And where does relaxing fit into that? And how do you relax when what most of us would probably consider forms of relaxation, such as listening to classical music, such as watching theatre, such as going to see films, are all areas of work for you, really, yes. You don't like sport and playing games. What do you do to...
1: Cooking.
2: Really?
1: Yeah. I love it. And it's in danger of pushing out almost all my other interests because it's so directly creative. You know, you assemble these elements, these disparate elements, and you blend them into something which is entirely its own thing. It's made up of all those elements, but none of them dominates. I've become so fascinated by it as a principle, is the idea that what you do with the ingredients is to draw out what is naturally in them by applying heat. Mm. And it's probably true of everything that we do, isn't it? As we work on a character, we sink more and more into it, and you start to release and liberate what's inherent in it. Mm. And if it's well written, there's probably no end to that process. Mm. I mean, we've just done... McKellen and Patrick Stewart and I have just been doing Waiting for Godot. And people are always asking, how do you do it over and over and over and over again in a long run? And we did Godot for 6 months, which is really quite a long run for Godot. And the answer is that every time there's something new to be found in it. Because you never get it right, ever. But you might get it righter.
2: Is that a metaphor for life?
1: I think it certainly is.
2: On that note, with that metaphor for life, we'll never get it right, but we'll keep on trying. Thank you very much indeed. Simon Keller.
1: Thank you.

0: Sometimes you take so much trouble making half their pudding, you forget to make...
1: custard?
0: So Brown and Poulsen have made instant mix custard. 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
2: Oh, yeah. Beautiful. Do you want some custard?
1: Oh, thank you.
0: Brown and Poulsen instant mix custard. Good and creamy. Because Brown and Poulsen make it.
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7: 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While Robertson's Golden Shred gets all of its tang from Seville oranges. What would you rather have for breakfast?

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1: Curses and sweariness. My daughter and her wretched journalist husband are due here soon, and I simply know they will be late.
2: Mr. and Mrs. Sourquill, sir.
1: But this is unheard of. You're early.
3: And I see, dear Papa, that we catch you by surprise. Well, trouserless.
1: But how are you early? Sourquill has lateness running through his veins like a Frenchman has patty and arrogance.
4: Your daughter has given me a special portable time clock.
1: How is that enormous device portable?
4: Oh, it is easily carried by 2 strong men, or 9 weak men. The size is due to the complexity which makes it so accurate. Ah, 17 minutes past 2.
3: My dear husband hasn't been late for 3 days now.
1: Impossible.

0: 17 minutes and 20 seconds past two.
1: Is it necessary for it? For it to be quite so precise.
0: I could not be prompt if I did not know it was 17 and a half minutes past two.
2: And now, dear Papa, we have news.
1: Your clock is more irritating than a pair of rough tweed pants at a jogging contest. Sir, well, destroy it.
3: Yes, sir. I'm afraid it is rather robust, sir.
0: It is made of wood from the little-known titanium tree.
1: The news, sir. Here's the house cannon, sir. Well,
3: certainly, sir.
0: Oh!
1: Clocks should be like women. They should stand in the corner silently and once a year receive a good servicing.
0: Poor Clive the clock.
1: Now, you have news. Is it regarding your pregnancy?
2: This morning we visited the birthing hospital and we have this to show you. It is a 6-month guess at what the baby looks like painting.
1: Oh, I can see his little fingers and toes. And is that a tiny starched collar?
2: Yes. The doctors say he will be a barrister.
1: Oh, splendid. Now, shall we continue with my story?
0: Let us first have a minute's silence for Clive. Although, how will we time it without him?
1: We won't. And so, I begin. When last we left my younger self, I was entangled with the evil railway baron, Emmett Sternbeater, as the train we were fighting on plunged over a cliff. As I fell, I cursed the late Sir Isaac Newton. Before his invention of gravity, people would survive such falls by floating gently to the ground. Then, with relief, I saw we were falling into a mattress orchard. Their softness would break my fall. But alas, the mattresses were not yet ripe. And were consequently incredibly hard. I fell from the mattress tree onto the stony, hurty, quite possibly killy ground.
4: Ow! Ow! Ow!
1: And Sternbeater landed beside me.
5: Ow! Ow! I'm more of a man than you. I only said ow twice. You said it 3 times. Now, you may have survived the fall, but you will not survive me.
1: I could not move as he limped towards me.
5: What is that chuffing, sir? No!
1: Luckily, fate intervened in the form of the locomotive we had until recently been fighting on. It, too, had plunged off the cliff and now struck Sternbeater, crushing him to the height and width of a very unpleasant and intestine-filled plate. I immediately fainted from a mixture of disgust and my own terrible injuries. The next thing I was aware of was being lifted by strong yet holy arms.
6: Who are you?
7: Save your strength, my child, for you have been rescued by the Reverend Godly Fecund.
6: Thank you.
1: I passed out once more. The next weeks were a blur. I hovered on the threshold between life and death, wondering into which realm I had been invited and whether I should have bought a bottle. I suffered from fearsome fevers, and with them came horrible hallucinations.
8: That's it, Pippin. You lie there and die, while I hold your sister and her stupid children captive.
6: Mr. Benevolent, my treacherous ex-guardian, why are you so evil?
8: Because every morning I take 2 evil pills and some naughtiness supplements.
6: And why have you got the head of a purple lion? Good answer.
8: Now die, Pippin. Die.
6: No!
1: In my twilight world, I remember being fed simple soups, broths, and casseroles, but mostly I slept and tried not to die. Then, one morning, I awoke properly and found myself in a pleasant room with embroidered quotations from the Bible around the walls.

0: along with pictures of the devil being shot, strangled, whipped, burned, and oddly, playing billiards.
1: The Lord be praised, you're alive.
2: Reverend Fecund.
1: You remembered. The fever has not melted your brain.
2: Where am I?
1: You're in my parish of Poverty St. Mary.
2: To me, it seems the most blessed place on earth.
1: Actually, it's horrid. Here the people are constantly hungry, and the only way I can keep them from starving is by holding Holy Eucharist 87 times a day. The communion wafers just about keep them alive.
2: But I have had plenty of food these past days.
1: All made from communion wafers. The Church of England provides a virtually limitless supply. You've enjoyed communion wafer soup, communion wafer pie, communion wafer crumble.
2: They have nursed me back to physical and spiritual health. I thank you.
1: It is my daughter you should thank.
2: You have a daughter?
1: I have 17. 16 are wed to men of good standing. 4 of them alone are married to the Earl of Polygamy. But my eldest daughter is a spinster. Her late mother would be most upset.
2: Your wife died?
1: Alas, yes, giving birth to hexadecimuplets.
2: How can such an excellent nurse as your eldest daughter remain unmarried?
1: Ah, well, it is her own fault, for she is far too ugly. Nevertheless, she has nursed you with her own fair hands. Well, ugly hands. Her own blotchy, ugly hands.
2: I should like to meet her and thank her.
1: Step forward, daughter, but not too close, lest your repulsive features turn him to stone. Mr. Bin, this is my daughter, Miss Ripley Fecund.
2: You are wearing a veil of thick hessian.
3: Oh, I would not assault the world with my lack of beauty.
2: It cannot be that bad.
1: Oh, it is. In her presence, farm animals would die. And their last cow or sheep or pig words would be ugly, ugly, ugly.
3: Alas, I am a quite remarkable moose. Though that would be unkind to the moose.
2: Nevertheless, you have my thanks.
1: Indeed, my beloved troll-faced daughter. You are owed the thanks of both the young men we've recently saved.
2: There is another.
3: Oh, would you like to meet him?
0: I was as weak as a newborn kitten or an incredibly old cat. But the Reverend and his daughter helped me across the corridor and into another room, where I saw a familiar figure in a bed.
2: Harry! Harry Biscuit!
4: Pippin! Why, the very sight of you makes me warm to the ends of my ears.
3: Do you know each other?
2: This is my best friend, Harry. The last time I saw him, he had just eaten his way through a collapsed beef Wellington tunnel. How are you, Harry?
4: I was terribly weak after digesting all that beef, but these kind people fed me up again. I've eaten so much communion wafer pie that I am now practically made of Jesus.
1: The Catholic transubstantiation heresy!
4: I'm now practically made of symbolic Jesus.
1: That is far more Protestant. Come, Ripley, we shall leave these two friends to reacquaint themselves.
3: Yes, Father. Besides, if I stayed, a draught might lift up my veil. And if they saw what an utter munter I am, their health would relapse, possibly unto death.
0: They left us, and Harry and I eagerly caught up on our news of the past weeks.
2: I've mostly been asleep and close to death.
4: Yes, me too.
0: Which didn't take long. Over the next few weeks, my respect for Miss Ripley Fecund grew daily as she nursed me. And indeed, with her wise counsel and strong soul, she became a sort of sister to me. Soon, however, we were strong enough to leave.
2: I wish we could repay your kindness before we go.
4: But we must search for my wife Pippa and my children, who are Pip's nephews, as Pippa is his sister, as well as my wife. For they have been captured by Pip's evil ex-guardian, Mr. Gently Benevolent, who is also Pippa's evil ex-guardian, which I suppose makes him the children's evil ex-grandguardian and my evil ex-guardian-in-law.
3: I know you leave for a noble purpose, and yet...
2: Why? There are so many abandoned houses.
3: Oh, no, no. People still inhabit them.
2: But the windows are all boarded up.
3: To avoid the notorious window tax. With no windows, you cannot be taxed.
2: But the doors are bricked up as well.
3: Oh, to avoid door tax, most people have bricked themselves in. And there is shortly to be a wall tax and a tax tax.
4: A tax on small nails?
3: No. A tax of 30% on all your other tax.
2: So many new taxes.
3: They are recent introductions of the new Chancellor of the Exchequer.
2: I missed so much while I was ill.
3: Indeed, unless something is done, the village will die.
2: Harry, I have made a decision. I must stay here to help this village. It is the least I can do after the kindness we have been shown.
4: But what about Pippa?
2: Noble friend, you must search for her alone, for I must right wrongs here, while you have wrongs to right elsewhere, and neither of us shall rest while any wrong remains unrighted.
4: Yes, I will. That thing you said. I will do that. It sounded great.
2: Fare you well, Harry Biscuit.
4: Not if I fare you well first, Pip-Bin.
0: Harry marched boldly off on his search, and my thoughts turned to how to save Poverty St. Mary.
2: Who is your local Member of Parliament?
3: It is Sir Bentley Snoutin Trough.
2: Then we should confront him. He must take action on your behalf. Sir Bentley, I come to protest at the eye-watering and ear-blistering tax regime which this village labours under like a tortured fiscal mule.
0: But I was barely 7 hours of glorious oratory in when I realised something.
2: Furthermore, and what is more, and Thomas More, I would like to add... Hang on a second. Are you even alive?
0: Indeed, Sir Bentley was not. He was, in fact, dead. It was an easy mistake to make. The dead, glassy eyes, the utter immobility, the cold, hard look on his face. These were all attributes of most members of Parliament.
3: There must be a by-election tomorrow. Let us hope his replacement is better.
2: In fact, let us guarantee it.
3: But how?
2: I shall stand for his seat. And when I'm elected, I shall work in Parliament to save Poverty St. Mary.
3: Oh, dear Pip, I would throw off my veil and kiss you, but the sight of me would make your teeth cry and your ears swap sides.
0: We hurried to prepare for the by-election, but on the way saw a surprising yet familiar figure.
2: Harry, you were meant to be looking for Pippa.
4: I cannot find her. It is like trying to find a Pippa in a haystack. And I looked in a haystack and she wasn't there.
2: You must not give up your search so easily. You are a resourceful and noble man.
4: No, Pip-Bin, you are right. I shall develop a special system to locate her. And once I have located her, I shall surely find her.
0: Harry marched bravely off again like a determined badger searching for his kidnapped badger wife. And spurred on by his example, Ripley and I went to prepare for the by-election, like two badgers preparing for a by-election.
3: Will you be a Whig or a Tory?
2: Neither. I shall be an independent, mixing the best aspects of both.
3: Then you are to be a Twig or a Hoary. No, Twig is better.
2: Now, I have a copy of the electoral rolls so we can find out whose votes we must court. Do you know a Mr. Bert Gone?
3: Alas, he is dead.
2: Oh, how sad. Just cross him off. Do you know a Mr. Alf Snuffed It?
3: Alas, he too is dead.
2: Mr. Nathan Stuck in Coffin.
0: Almost every voter was dead from poverty and disease. Indeed, there was only one left alive.
2: And the only person whose vote we need is your father, the Reverend Godley Feckend.
3: Oh, wonderful. Why, here he is now, returned from hunting heathens.
5: Ah, dear Mr. Bin. Is that the winner of Britain's most misshapen goat competition you have with you? Oh, no, it is my daughter.
3: Any luck hunting heathens, Father?
5: Alas, no. I did catch a Methodist in one of my snares, but he gnawed his own leg off to escape.
2: Reverend, I need your vote to become a Member of Parliament.
5: Then you shall have it.
2: Then the election is in the bag.
5: As is my daughter's head, due to her hideous ugliness.
0: I had been assured of the Reverend's vote, but I was taking no chances. Every hour throughout the night, I woke him up.
6: What is it?
2: Just wondering. Can I still count on your vote?
6: Of course.
0: I accompanied him to the polling booth.
2: Don't forget to vote for me.
5: I won't.
0: And then nervously waited outside.
5: There, it is done.
2: You voted for me?
5: Vote? Of course, that was what I was meant to do in there.
2: What did you do in there?
5: You don't want to know.
0: Finally, he returned to the booth and voted. There was now a nerve-wracking wait of almost 2 minutes while the vote was counted by the returning officer, who was also the Reverend Feckend. As we waited, towards us hurtled a carriage containing a gaunt figure, his arms waving like an evil wind.
7: I cannot allow this by-election to continue.
2: Mr. Benevolent, you are too late. The vote is being counted.
7: But if you are an MP, it will stop my evil plan of corrupting Parliament for my own ends. You didn't hear that.
5: Here are the results for the constituency of Poverty St. Mary and Dreadfulness North. Mr. Pip-Bin.
8: Twig Party.
5: One. And I therefore announce that Pip-Bin is our new Member of Parliament.
7: As Chancellor of the Exchequer, I demand a recount.
2: You are Chancellor of the Exchequer?
7: Yes. What better job can you think of for an evil, undead villain?
3: Then you are the reason my village suffers.
7: Oh, what do you know? You've got your head in a bag.
2: How dare you insult the woman I love as a sister, even if she does have a face like a donkey's backside.
5: Gentlemen, I have done the recount and the results stand.
2: Then I am an MP. I shall thwart you, Benevolent.
7: And I shall thwart you right back. See you in Parliament, Pip-Bin.
0: The Reverend and Ripley accompanied me to the stagecoach. As we approached...
4: Here, Pippa. Good girl, Pippa. Come to Harry. Here, Pippa.
2: Harry, why are you still here?
4: I'm looking for Pippa. Here, Pippa.
2: And this is your system for searching?
4: Yes. It doesn't work. Although, I have found 9 dogs called Pippa.
5: Is it not 10? Oh, no, this one is just my hideous dog of a dog.
3: Indeed, Father, for I make yogurt by simply looking at milk to curdle it.
2: Enough! Dear Ripley, beauty is more than skin deep, for you have inner beauty.
5: Certainly not on the outside.
2: I do not care. Miss Fecund, Ripley, will you remove your veil for me?
5: I'll fetch a sick bucket.
3: No, your kidneys might pop at the sight of my mantiferous visage.
2: Your face cannot harm me. Please?
3: Very well.
0: Shyly, she removed her veil.
2: Right. God.
3: I have a face like a bag of particularly malformed spanners.
2: Not at all. You're a very handsome woman.
0: I was lying. She was only handsome if one used the word handsome in the sense of repulsive. For a start, she had 2 noses. But then...
2: May I touch your second nose?
3: No, touch me not.
0: I ignored her and reached out my fingers. And as I tugged at it, it came away in my hand.
2: Why, this second nose is made of pastry. It is not a nose. It is a vol-au-vent. And your forehead ear. It is merely a piece of ham coincidentally looking like an ear.
4: I'll have those. I'm a little peckish.
2: Let me pull them away. Ripley, you are not ugly. You are beautiful.
3: But how did this happen?
5: It is all my fault.
3: What do you mean, Papa?
5: In happier times, we gave great fêtes and parties. At one such occasion, when you were 3 years old, you were running with childish eagerness, and you tripped and fell headfirst into the buffet.
3: That is how this food became part of my face? But why did you not remove it?
5: I asked God, and he said, don't. He then went on to say, after all, your wife is dead and you are a man who cannot cook or clean or sew. Without someone to look after you, you might die of hunger or mess or of not having something sewn on properly. If your daughter is ugly, she will never marry and she will stay with you forever.
3: God said all that?
5: Yup.
3: But now, I am not ugly and so I might marry.
5: Alas, you may now be beautiful, but you are far past marrying age, for you are nearly 22.
2: Ripley?
3: Yes?
2: I wish to propose...
3: Oh, my blood runs hot with newly found passion.
2: That you write to me while I am gone. It will help fill your spinsterish hours.
3: Yes, the long, loveless hours as my body desiccates will pass delightfully with some letter writing.
2: Now, to London, Harry.
0: Poor Ripley. To think she was ugly all those years, and only now, deep into middle age, to discover that it was merely buffet scarring and that she was actually a bit of a cracker. I missed her as one might miss a sister. I missed her sisterly laugh, her sisterly wisdom, and her curvaceous and yet sisterly body. I yearned to press my brotherly lips on her sisterly mouth. Until the sight of Parliament drove all other thoughts from my head. Parliament. It was a dark and foreboding place. The corridors were lit with the burning bodies of traitors and French people. And twice hourly, a dozen peasants were admitted to the building for a good kicking to remind them of their humble position in society. Worse, we had arrived on a Thursday, which was scary organ night.
2: Harry, you must continue your search for Pippa.
4: Actually, I have a better idea, for I have decided to invent a Pippa detector.
2: How will that work?
4: It will detect Pippa.
2: Right.
0: Leaving Harry inventing his heart out, I entered the chamber for the first time, ready to battle for Poverty St. Mary. But my first setback came almost immediately.
6: The House will come to order for the Speaker, the Right Honourable Jedrington Sternbeater.
0: Another Sternbeater, brother. Was there no end to this family who were my worst enemies after Mr. Benevolent?
8: I call upon the new member for Poverty St. Mary and Dreadfulness North, Pip Bin, who incidentally has killed two of my brothers and six of my cousins.
2: Thank you. I want to...
8: And that's lunch.
0: We returned from lunch and I tried again.
2: I would like to...
8: Post-lunch snack time.
0: Parliament was organized around a complex system of breaks and intervals. The day started at 9 and then stopped almost immediately for a tea and brandy break. This was followed by a cake and brandy break, a sandwich and brandy break, a plain brandy break, and then 11s. When people say that politicians are drunk on power, they are wrong. They are drunk on brandy. The only person who ever got anything done was Mr. Benevolent, who proposed bills in the tiny fractions of time between breaks by speaking incredibly quickly.
7: Honourable members, I would like to propose...
8: Excellent. We shall vote on that on our way to High Brandy.
0: I automatically voted against his proposals, but the other members always voted with him, thanks to his placing a barrel of brandy and huge plates of delicious-smelling meat in the eyes lobby.
9: Oh, brandy! Delicious-smelling meat! I think I'll vote yes.
0: Luckily, Harry's work on his pipper detector was coming along well.
10: Behold my pipper detector! How does it work? There's a miniature steam engine inside which propels tiny wheels. Then all you do is say into the top, "Pippa, dearest," and if she is nearby, she'll reply.
0: Unluckily, his invention was rubbish.
2: That sounds as useless as my parliamentary career. Speaker Sternbeater obstructs me at every turn, but why?
0: Stopping only to arm myself with a secret weapon, I marched directly to the Speaker's office and demanded an explanation.
8: It is quite simple. I hate you.
2: And why do you let Benevolent get away with everything?
8: Because I love him. He's my best mate.
2: Mr. Speaker, are you drunk?
8: No, I'm not. Do you fancy a curry?
2: What acts is Mr. Benevolent passing?
8: I shall never tell you.
0: Now was the moment. From my pocket, I produced my secret weapon.
2: Not even for this kebab?
8: You're all right, you are. Giz it here.
0: He guzzled the meaty snack and slid over a sheaf of documents. I wiped off the chili sauce and scanned through them with mounting horror. They were all acts designed for the benefit of Mr. Benevolent. And then I saw the last one.
2: But this states that on the first day of next year, the King will appoint Mr. Benevolent in his place as tyrant of all Great Britain.
8: Ooh, brandy nap.
7: So, my plans are out in the open.
2: You are a monster.
7: And soon to be a very powerful one.
2: The King will never sign these into law.
7: He doesn't need to. If the House of Commons votes unanimously, they become law instantly.
2: But I oppose them.
7: Yes, you did. Damn your principles. Your silly, honest, goody-goody Boy Scout prissy-poncy principles. But I will destroy you, and then I will rule the country with a rod of iron. No, actually, iron seems a little too nice. A rod of spiked and poisoned evil metal.
2: I will never let you triumph.
7: Oh, I rather think you will.
0: I watched as he went to a trunk in the corner, opened it, and stepped back.
2: Pippa!
3: Dear brother!
7: Now, if you do not vote for my bills, your sister will meet a certain friend of mine, the deadly, bitey, fighty, scratchy, stingy sloth.
2: The deadliest, slowest animal on the planet!
3: Do not fear for my safety, dear brother. Act as your conscience demands.
2: Very well. I will not sign your bills.
7: So be it. Unleash the sloth.
0: He opened a secret compartment in the trunk. And we beheld the cruel claws and malevolent yawn of nature's slowest assassin.
3: Why, the sloth is not even awake. It cannot harm me.
0: Then, from a thermos, I saw him decant a dark liquid.
2: Sloth coffee! You villain!
0: I flung myself at Benevolent.
10: Thought I'd show you my pipper detector in action, Pip-Bin. Oh, well, you seem to be fighting Mr. Benevolent. I'll come back later.
1: Harry!
10: No, you're right. You can watch it while you fight. Here goes.
4: Pippa, dearest.
3: Harry! Dear husband, Harry!
4: It works! My Pippa detector works!
0: Overjoyed, Harry flung his Pippa detector to the ground. As he did, sparks flew out from inside. They landed on Benevolent's pile of evil legislation, which caught fire instantly.
7: No! Foiled by fire!
2: Good work, Harry!
4: Yes, that was entirely planned.
0: But the fire... the fire did not stop there. The walls of Parliament were soaked with centuries of brandy fumes, and they rapidly caught light.
7: Very well. You may have foiled me, but now I'm going to see you fried. Goodbye, Pip.
0: With that, Benevolent ran from the room and locked us in.
2: We are trapped!
3: And the sloth is waking up! Oh, no, it's all right. It's gone back to sleep again.
0: Meanwhile, the flames had taken their fiery hold. We held each other close and wept. Was this, finally, the end?
7: What happened? You wept so much it put the fire out? Yes, that is it.
0: It is not, you brainless divot.
7: So what did happen?
0: Not now. If you return next week, you will find out how we escaped the deadly fire, only to face charges of treason and utter ruination. And also how I found the love I had for so long been searching, only to have it ripped from me in the most savage way possible.
4: Big Expectations was written by Mark Evans and starred Richard Johnson as Philip Bin, Tom Allen as Young Pip, Anthony Head as Mr. Benevolent, Jeffrey Whitehead as Sternbeater, Susie Kane as Pippa, Sarah Hadland as Lily, James Barkman as Harry Biscuit, David Mitchell as the Reverend Godley Fecund, and Mark Evans as Sundry Gentlemen and Members of Parliament. It was produced by Gareth Edwards.
11: What has a hazelnut in every bite?
12: Sorry.
11: And thick milk chocolate for your delight?
12: Sorry.
11: Nougat and caramel, golden light.
12: Sorry.
11: And don't forget the hazelnut in every bite. And again. What has a hazelnut in every bite?
12: Sorry.
11: Thick milk chocolate for your delight.
12: Sorry.
11: Nougat and caramel, golden light. And don't forget the hazelnut in every bite.

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7: Some fight for love. Some fight for honor. Some fight for 99B.
8: It's the 99P Challenge! Good evening, I'm Gabriel Garcia Marquez, and welcome to the 99 Pence Challenge. I've got four contestants here who are going to play a series of parlour games, although no one's seen a parlour for 50 years. So let's update that conceit. They're going to play a series of communal hallways stuffed full of bin bags and pizza leaflet games. And they'll play hard, and they'll play fast, because the big prize is 99 actual P. It's a towering Eldorado of loose change, and this week, I've got it in a suitcase. Exciting, isn't it? And here are the hopeful four. From Big Train and Spaced, it's Simon Pegg.
9: Hello.
8: With them is disgraced DJ and all-time bad boy of radio. It's Tom Binns.
10: Hello.
8: And the one who's in the train in Mission Impossible, it's David Schneider. David, it's your first time on this show ever, isn't it?
11: Yes, and the last.
8: Yes. But you okay, yeah?
11: Yeah, I'm fine, thanks.
8: You're feeling good, yeah?
11: Yep.
8: Is that your voice breaking or just a natural modulation?
11: Don't know.
8: Okay. You're a bit nervous tonight.
11: No, I'm fine, thanks.
8: Positive, there's not a feeling of terror welling from within.
11: No.
8: Just to point out, David, that a very large number of people are listening to this show right now and they're judging you. How are you feeling, David? You look uncomfortable, you're sweating.
11: Yeah.
8: And next up, from Sony Award-winning Blue Jam, it's Peter Bainham.
12: Hello.
8: And does anyone know of any just impediment why we should not proceed with the 99p challenge?
11: It should be all right, but I am 9 months pregnant, so...
8: Okay, let us know if the waters break, David.
12: I've left my skull in the flat. As you'll
8: I wondered
12: noticed.
8: What that boneless series of blobs on your face were. I don't care, I just don't care about the state of you. I'm going to let the games begin right now. This round is about self-help books. Apparently a lot of people use them. The sort of people who lie awake at night, tossing and turning. Thinking things like, am I expressing myself in my relationships? What if a lump falls off the Mir space station and lands on my head while I'm walking to the newsagent? What if scientists find a way to read the thoughts of animals? And it turns out that my cat, who's my only real friend, hates me and is talking about me to the spiders in the bath when I'm out. Everyday stuff like that. So give me ideas for new and better self-help books.
13: Martians are from Venus and Venetians are from Mars.
8: Peter.
12: Men are from Earth and so are women.
11: Very dull read, that.
8: Does it come with a tape, that one?
12: Yeah, it was just collected sounds of, you know, the people of Earth discussing their communal problems and how we're going to get ourselves out of this terrible mess that we call life.
8: And who's that book aimed at?
12: Me.
8: Okay. David?
11: I saw a self-help book. It's not selling very well. It's called Teach Yourself to Read. Bad idea, that.
8: Simon.
14: How to Marry the Pope and Keep Him. What about those people who build the mannequins for testing crashes? It could be dummies for dummies.
12: Feng shui for homeless people.
11: Bluffer's Guide to Knife Fights. just take from me, it's a waste of money, really, doesn't work.
8: Okay, well, I'm saying you all did very well then. I don't want you to be upset when I give you differing amounts of money. It's just that I like some of you more than others. And so at the end of that round, Tom Binns, I'm going to give you 2p. I'm going to give Pete Badham 3p. I'm going to give Simon Pegg also 3p. I'm giving Dave Schneider 4p. Over the last couple of years, Who Wants to Be a Millionaire has broken a fundamental rule of British broadcasting by being something on ITV that you can watch. In this round, I want you to pretend that you're running the BBC, which may well happen to one of you fairly soon, law of averages and all that, and tell me what you would put on the telly to win back viewers from Chris Tarrant's incessant pausing.
14: Who wants to smash Chris Tarrant's teeth in with a really big stick? Shall we ask the audience?
8: Yes.
12: Who wants to be a milliner on air? Which could... was either be live hat making, no. Or I think it'd be more interesting with just is hat makers, but just with a big oxygen tank, sort of, maybe at depth 20 metres down below the Pacific Ocean, with white sharks circling them. Are you telling me that wouldn't be Who Wants to Be a Millionaire?
8: Or it could be a man making hats standing on the backs of the French pop group Air. Yes.
11: Who wants to be Windy Miller on air? Just place bets on whether we can make it out that windmill before the sales come round.
0: Who wants to watch Who Wants to Be a Millionaire? Which is basically Dale Winton sat in an armchair watching ITV, which you then watch on BBC. But you've got the extra draw of Dale Winton, so technically it should outrate the actual one that's on ITV. Alternatively, just lose all that thing and just go for You've Been Maimed, which is... same as ITV, just ups the stakes a little bit.
12: It's about just live coverage of Chris Tarrant's house being burgled.
0: You could call it Who's a Millionaire Now, you smug bastard.
12: Robot whores.
8: Where Craig Charles gets to look at a series of animatronic prostitutes.
14: Dodgy grand. Yeah.
12: Hawking with dinosaurs. A CGI computer graphic image of Professor Stephen Hawking riding raptors around the Jurassic landscape.
11: How about Doctor Who Wants to Be a Millionaire?
8: At the end of that, I'm giving Peter Bainham 5p, Simon Pegg 4p, Dave Schneider 3p, and Tom Binns 2p. Now I would like the contestants to add lyrics to well-known pieces of instrumental music, thus making them whole and good. David, I'd like you to start the singing. And I do, of course, mean singing in its broadest possible sense. Your music's going to be the theme from 2001 Space Odyssey.
11: It looks good. Good. But it's boring. I never get past the bit with the monkeys prattling about. And as prediction, oh, it's late. Prediction.

David, you are a god amongst men now. Peter, let's see if we can do the same for your reputation. Please add lyrics to Tales from the Unexpected.

0: cut hair, liking dad's magazines that you found in the garage and showed to mum and ended their marriage. Dum dum dee dum dum dum.
1: That was liquid gold. And Tom, could you please improve on this, the Magnificent Seven?
2: Some useful tips, some useful household tips.

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1: Use your onions when they start to sprout. Use a green bitch like you'd use the chives.
2: Please seal the doors and bring back Simon. It's his turn. Simon, could you rearrange this? It's the Peter Gunn theme tune.
0: I think that this round is stupid and I do not want to do it, so in protest I won't sing any more so-called funny lyrics. La la la la la la la la la la la la la la la la la.
2: That was like four angels flying in and kissing my face. Simon Pegg, who flew in the face of this competition, has null pence. We have Dave Schneider, I'm giving him tuppence. Pete Bainham's got three coins and Tom Binns, five. The next game's called The Secret Life of Monsters, and we all know what famous screen nasties are feeling when they're rampaging through our cities or being chased by villagers with pitchforks. But I want you to imagine they're more private moments. And your first creature is Frankenstein's monster.
3: What is in the mail today? Oh, no, nothing but bills. And look, they have addressed it to Frankenstein again. I'm not Frankenstein. I am Frankenstein's monster. Monster, is it so hard?
4: Why couldn't he have given me, like, a name of my own? I quite like Keith.
5: But I don't want to be called Frankenstein's Keith, either.
6: Keith McCluskey, I quite like it. Yes. I'm going to have a monster and call it Frankenstein's Monster's Monster.
4: The thing I hate the most is when Dr. Frankenstein goes, "Oi, my monster, over here."
3: Is that the dating agency? Do you have anybody made out of parts of other people?
5: What do you look for in a woman? Other people.
3: Do you think I look better in a polo neck, or does it just draw attention?
2: Okay, now the secret life of Darth Vader.
7: Did anyone video Dad's army last night? Godfrey's my favourite character.
8: Don't tell him, Pike.
7: I tried to video it, but I ended up with Fort Boyard.
8: Oh, must go to IKEA
7: to get some new curtains for the Death Star.
8: I'm doing Gay Vader.
7: Excuse me, I've got a problem. Do you have £40 because the Death Star has been clamped?
8: I only left it for 5 minutes.
9: Asthma, you say?
7: Could you help me? I'm all fingers and thumbs with computers. Ideally, I'd like to meet a lady for long country walks. Who wants to dominate the universe? Oh, blast, I've broken my fondue set.
9: No, Luke, I don't have to pay child support.
2: And that's the end of that round. Please remember the monster round is just for fun. Let's remember that next time we try and play it. Attacks by real monsters, I should point out, are very rare. And if you see a shadow in the hallway, it's probably just a burglar. And so, pence at the end of that round. Tom Binns, I'm going to give 4 pence. Simon Pegg, 6 pence. Peter Bainham, 6 pence also. And Dave Schneider, 8 pence. And now, listen carefully to this record. It's Burn This Disco Out by Michael Jackson.

0: with that, isn't there? That bit when it starts. Anyway, on to the next round, which is about magazines. There are more specialist magazines now than ever before. Desktop publishing has revolutionised the industry, sweeping away unnecessary things like quality control. I want you to give me titles for new specialist magazines, and here's one to start you off. What Which? The magazine telling you what which magazine you need. Not to be confused with its rival, Which What? Any more?
1: It was Which Which for witches. It comes with a CD-ROM. And don't worry if you can't set that up properly, because it's got a wizard.
2: Classic meat magazine. People who collect old sort of flesh, you know. Sort of free chop from 1980 stuck to the cover.
0: Do you get a free gift with that?
2: Yes, you do.
3: A magazine aimed at prisoners called Escape, which comes each week with the constitute part of a glider. Which you could collect.
4: Suicide Monthly. With a free cyanide pill, but they haven't really thought about the knock-on effect for the readership. It doesn't really build.
2: I like some PC User, which is a magazine that tells you how to sort of have a relationship with a policeman and then dump them very coldly.
1: You know, the magazine Take a Break? They have a magazine called Take Voluntary Redundancy, which is obviously a lot thicker, and there's some puzzles you can do for the rest of your life.
2: TV Quok, which is Bert Quok, gives this. His guide to the week's television programmes.
4: You'll be watching that week.
2: TV Quick, which is sort of sex change operations in a hurry.
0: Does that come with any sort of additional features? Any special gifts you get there?
2: Just a Stanley knife on the cover.
0: Now let's award some pennies. At the end of that round, Dave Schneider has 6 pence. So does Tom Bin. So does Simon Pegg. Peter Bainham has 4. And now it's time to play Quite Literally. We believe that metaphors clutter the English language, sowing confusion and ambiguity. So we're going to expose them for what they are. Each contestant is going to act out a common metaphor. The others have to buzz in and say what he's quite literally doing. So, David, first up, let's hear your metaphor.
4: OK, listen carefully. Here we are.
0: So listen to the sounds. What is David quite literally doing?
1: You're quite literally popping a cork into a tin of water.
4: That's right. That well-known saying.
0: That's a different round called Only Literally.
4: I'm quite literally shooting fish in a barrel. Yeah. Oh. I was just given this to do. Don't blame me.
0: So no one got that one, so there's no pence. Now, Tom, you're next. Can you please commence your action?
1: OK. That's right. Cut the carrots into cubes, and then the beetroot. Good. And the parsnips. Shall I use the sign?
5: It's a very good idea.
1: I could do a Julian.
5: No, that wouldn't be right. I want everything cut into very small cubes, like I said before. A stick could be...
6: Is that Dicing with Death, Tom?
0: It is. That's correct. 1 pence to Simon Pegg. Simon, it's now your turn. Please do something quite literally.
6: Oh, look, what are these? God, I've never seen these before. They're great. Hey, this isn't part of my body. There's actually something... There's a fleshy thing inside. That's really interesting. They will enable me to walk and dance, and I can do that moonwalk now I've always wanted to be able to do ever since I saw Michael Jackson on video when I was 14.
2: Were you quite literally finding your feet?
0: It's correct. Simon was quite literally finding his feet, which worked well for people here, seeing Simon pointing to his feet, but the magic of that action lost to people listening at home. OK, Peter, it's your go. You'll be needing this. The tyre of a Land Rover Discovery.
7: I think I can get it all in. I'm not sure if I can get it all in my mouth.
4: You've bitten off more than you can chew?
0: It's right. And another point there to David Schneider. Now, is there anything else you've quite literally been doing this week, Lance?
1: I was quite literally taken for a ride. in that mini cab, yeah. Yeah.
8: Last week, I quite literally came into my own. That's not a reference to incest.
0: the laughter there of inside knowledge.
4: I quite literally flew off the handle last night. It was all supervised and everything. So.
3: I quite literally had my cake and ate it last week. It was great.
2: What's the problem with having your cake and eating it?
3: I don't know. I just bought a bun, put it in my mouth.
1: What's the point of buying cake if you're not going to eat it?
3: Exactly.
2: Well, I suppose if you were Mr. Kipling and you had your cake and then you ate it, you'd probably go bust very quickly. You would be quite literally pissing on your chips.
4: But is that his cake? That's good trick. Worth paying money to see.
0: And I've quite literally lost my rag with that round now. And
1: oh, I found that.
0: Have you got it?
5: Yeah, it's down here.
0: I don't think that's mine. It's blue with a paisley pattern.
5: That's not yours.
0: I feel ashamed of mentioning it now. And at the end of that round, Tom Binns has got 2 pence, Pete Bainham's got 4 pence, Simon Pegg's got 6 pence, but David Schneider has 9 pence. Advertising. We all think we're too clever to be influenced by it. But why are you listening to this? Because when you were sleeping, I engraved "Listen to the 99p challenge" on Radio 4 on the inside of your eyelids. That's why. This round is about advert slogans. I'm going to play you some, and I want your comments on them.
9: Gillette Mac 3, for a shave he'll never forget.
0: Well, is it a shave that a man will never forget?
3: It is, because what they've done is they've quite simply put a small explosive charge in the handle, which when you first shave with it, blows your hand off. And, of course, every time you look at the stump, you'll remember your shave.
1: No, it's the bloke in the advert, isn't it? For a start, he got paid about £100,000 from doing the advert. And when he goes home, puts the telly on, there he is, doing that shave again. And a bloke going, shave you'll never forget. He said, I would if you didn't keep coming on the telly reminding me about that one time I had a shave with your razor. They've got a telesales operation now where they phone you up every week and go, you remember the shave you had this morning? Just reminding you, sir. That's why they're so expensive. They're like £9 for three.
4: I tell you, this is a true story, because I'm fed up with making up quirky, weird things. But the true story is that the shave that I will never forget is when I was younger and a bit spottier. And I shaved, okay, and, you know, you've got to be careful with spots. Anyway, I shaved this spot, and it had been there for a long time, and out of the spot uncurled an enormous long beard hair. That is a shave I'll never forget. True story.
0: And we're going to look at another slogan now.
9: Mr. Muscle loves the jobs you hate.
0: So which jobs would they be then?
3: Mr. Muscle will actually sleep with someone where you work just so you can get a promotion. Two squirts and you're up.
4: They'd be pretty sad, though, if they did give you promotion after sleeping with Mr. Muscle and thought, that was a great night.
2: He pursues building firms through the small claims courts. He loves doing that. He loves the jobs you hate.
1: When he gets home, he puts the duvet cover on the duvet, because that's it's a hateful job. I hate it. But funnily enough, Mr. Muscle loves it.
0: How does Mr. Muscle do that?
1: By spraying quickly on the inside, causing static pull, sucks in the duvet.
0: Easily done.
4: They've been using Mr. Muscle to do the jobs that they don't want to do at the Ulster peace process, which is why that's collapsed. Because David Trimble just sends in Mr. Muscle to speak to Sinn Féin, because he doesn't want to. And to tell the truth, it's just not constructive.
0: OK, and who can forget this advert?
9: Abbey National, because life's complicated enough.
0: So, what could Abbey National be going to do to make people's lives less complicated?
3: Alan Davis would come round to the house and just get all the elastic bands in the house and sort them into sizes, and then put them in envelopes, and then mark the size of that particular band on the envelope, so then you'd have all your elastic bands organised.
1: They could get Alan Davis to come around and do my self-assessment form. That's really complicated. Mr. Muscle wouldn't do it. He told me, look, mate, you don't hate doing it, it's just complicated. Therefore, I don't love doing it.
0: And at the end of that round, I'm awarding pennies, and 5 pence goes to Simon Pegg, 6 pence goes to Dave Schneider, 7 pence goes to Peter Bainham, and 8 pence goes to Tom Binns. This round is called the Royal Variety Performance. Since the time of Henry VIII, the reigning monarch has spent one glittering showbiz night a year watching a load of boy bands, some soap stars trying to sing, and Sylvia Young stage kids overacting each other off of the stage. I want each of you to announce an act for this year's Royal Variety. David, off you go first.
10: Ladies and gentlemen, please welcome to the stage the extremist neo-Nazi wing of the popular teen band SS Club 7.
11: Ladies and gentlemen, they're here for the first time all together. 4 great acts on one stage. We proudly present Dave, Dee, Dozy, Beaky, Mick and Titch and Crosby and Stills and Nash and Young and Simon and Garfunkel and Cannon and Ball!
0: Pete!
12: Ladies and gentlemen, please welcome a gentleman from an old double act who's going to come down from space and live with a woman. It's Morecambe and Mindy!
1: Ladies and gentlemen, the all-new Bernie Clifton act. This time, the legs of Bernie Clifton and the head of an ostrich.
10: Ladies and gentlemen, please welcome Dave Stewart from the Eurythmics with one half of blind 70s duo Peters and Lee, appearing together with the Brit Award-winning indie band, it's Dave Lee Travis.
1: Ladies and gentlemen, please welcome half of Paul Daniels. That's going to make a lot of people very happy.
10: At last, joining forces, the Olympic small bore rifle team and Shawaddy Waddy on stage, it's Shoot Your Waddy Waddy.
0: And by the way, if you're ever in one of those lineups of performers, shaking hands with the Queen, my tip is keep running round to the back so she meets you four times. And watch the confusion on her queenie face. End of that round, I am giving 4 pence to Simon Pegg, 5 pence to Tom Binns, 5 pence to Peter Bainham, and 11 pence to Dave Schneider. That noise means that is it. So let's check the grand totals. In fourth place, we have Simon Pegg with 39 pence. In third place, Peter Bainham with 42 pence. In second place, David Schneider with 44 pence. And the winner of tonight's show, it's Tom Binns with 45 shiny pence. And so, Tom, those scores mean you're through to the big finale. Anyone special out in the audience today?
1: Yes, every single one of them. I love you all.
0: So, Tom, dare you take the 99p challenge?
1: Well, I've had a lovely night tonight, Sue, thanks.
0: Yeah.
1: But I am going to gamble.
0: Oh. OK, let's play Half and Half.
13: Half and half, that's the song. Get half of them right and half of them wrong.
0: Yes, that's a song that's getting everybody throwing themselves out of the top floors of high-story buildings. This is Half and Half, where you have 30 seconds. I ask you 8 questions. You have to get 4 of them right and 4 of them wrong, and you'll win 99 pence. And your time starts now. Henry VIII wrote which famous song?
1: Don't give up on me, baby.
0: Am I wearing socks?
1: No.
0: Who is the new controller of Radio 4?
1: David Soul.
0: How tall is Leslie Garrett?
1: 5 and some more.
0: How brown is chocolate?
1: Quite brown.
0: What noise does a cow make? What is David Hasselhoff's real name?
1: Stuart.
0: 3 + 4 - 2 =
1: a number!
0: And you're right, you've won 99 pence! Congratulations, Tom, 99 pence, and here it is all yours. That's nearly all we've got time for. Just time to say thank you to all my panellists today, to Simon Pegg, to David Schneider, to Peter Bainham, and to Tom Binns. I'll just leave you with a teaser for next week. Why isn't the word phonetically actually pronounced phonetically? Good night. The 99p Challenge is presented by me, Sue Perkins, was written by Kevin Cecil and Andy Riley, and produced by Sarah Smith and David Tyler. This was a positive production for the BBC.
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23: Hello, I'm Gary Bellamy, and I'd like to say welcome to Down the Line, the first ever all-phone-in talk show on Radio 4. Women are still earning less than men. What is going on? I thought we had equality, but maybe we don't. Call in and let us know what you think about that on 0800-068-7060 or email downtheline@bbc.co.uk. And what about this? Statistics today tell us that by the year 2050, women will be outliving men by half as long again. And do you know why? Because men won't go to see their doctors. Is that you? Are you too fine to go to your doctor? Call in and let us know what you think. Now, I can hear a lot of women out there yelling at your radio set saying, my husband, whenever he gets a cold, he swears it's flu. But apparently men won't go to their doctors. They ignore their symptoms and they hope they'll just go away. And the end result? Early death. The number is 0800 068 7060. That's the number, or email downtheline@bbc.co.uk. In fact, call in about absolutely anything you like. Global warming, the congestion charge, abortion, or, I don't know, maybe you've had something fall on your head and you want to tell us all about it. Okay, we're going to go to our first caller now, and it's Bea Carter from Durham. Hello, Bea.
24: Hello. I want to talk about the women's movement, how over many years so little progress has been made, really. Recent statistics have shown we're still paid less, we're still doing the jobs nobody else wants to do. You can't expect women to do everything that we've been doing for generations and not get the credit and not get the pay.
23: You want more money?
24: We do. We need to be rewarded for the work we're doing.
23: But, you know, women are the fairer sex, aren't they? I mean, you can see why people think that sometimes, and therefore they don't work as hard as men because physically they're not able to.
24: Women are working harder in this country than the men are. We are doing the jobs nobody else wants to do. We are cleaning the toilets.
23: Exactly.
24: We are stuffing the sausages.
23: Exactly. That's why. That's why you get paid.
24: And we're going unacknowledged, unrewarded.
23: But listen, that's why you get.

0: nobody else wants to do. We are cleaning the toilets.
1: Exactly.
0: We are stuffing the sausages.
1: Exactly. That's why. That's why you get paid.
0: And we're going unacknowledged.
1: Yeah,
0: unrewarded.
1: But listen, that's why you get paid less. Is because you're doing the jobs that nobody wants.
0: Nobody else wants, and so the pay for the convenience of those jobs is reduced. That's what happens. Mm. It's the women's movement, the contraceptive pill, Germaine Greer, all of that that happened in the 60s and the 70s. And we are the children of that generation, and we still have not made the progress that those women believed we would have made.
1: Surely there has been progress. You know, I mean, we've had a female
0: What's
1: prime minister.
0: Progress? The progress made is that women now get drunk and beat each other up on a Saturday night as well as men.
1: That's what they wanted.
0: That is no progress. We're not getting it right.
1: When women get a chance to live their own lives, they, as you say, end up acting like men, getting drunk.
0: No, not all. I'm just saying it's not progress to just imitate the worst aspects of male behaviour.
1: Well, listen, thank you very much for your call. My next caller is Lorraine Chaplin from Bath. Hello, Lorraine.
2: Hello, Gary. Hello.
1: Oh, that's more like it. Welcome to Down the Line.
2: Thank you. I'm ringing because about what you said earlier about men and illnesses and whenever about you know when a man gets a cold it's man flu, and my husband is very much like that.
1: Yes, that's what we said before.
2: Yes.
1: And that's what you're saying now, is that's it, is it?
2: Yes, it is.
1: Okay, let's go down the line now to Humphrey Milner from Cirencester. Hello, Humphrey.
3: Good evening, Gary. This the business of women behaving like more and more like men, and especially this new breed of drunken women,
1: right?
3: That we see more and more of about the place, and I find it very saddening. It depresses me into a blue funk.
1: Does it?
3: Thinking about it. You never used to see women like this new breed of drunken women. I'm not saying that women didn't always enjoyed a drink. Don't get me wrong, I am all for equality, and I have always supported women's rights, and I have always believed and still do believe that men and women must be treated as equals. But did the suffragettes throw themselves under horses and chain themselves to railings and go on hunger strike and suffer the indignities of force feeding simply for the right to
1: drink,
3: to urinate behind parked cars and
1: or sometimes in front of them,
3: vomit in the back of taxi cabs and get chlamydia?
1: You do have a point.
3: We're at a period in history where we have this misguided war in Iraq, where we're supposedly showing the world how to behave in a civilized manner. And, you know, we have the Muslim people living in our country, and they're saying, is this really your civilization?
1: That's a very good point. Thanks for that. And it makes you think, there are these new government guidelines saying that men shouldn't have sex with women who are drunk, but we have this new breed of drunken women everywhere. So it's a tricky position to be in, isn't it? Next caller, hello, who's there?
4: Hello, this is Martin.
1: Hello, Martin.
4: Yeah, I couldn't help but hear you was talking about things falling on top of people's head, you know?
1: Oh, right, okay, right. Well, there was supposed to be a bit of a joke, but have you got something to say on the subject?
4: I mean, I find it very strange that you should have this discussion, you know, because I can't believe the amount of things that been falling on my head since I live in this country, you know.
1: Really?
4: And what are you talking about, man? And one of the places mostly that they seem to fall on my head is from the bus shelter, you know.
1: Mm-hmm.
4: People seem to put things on top of it, on top of the bus shelter. And I had some shoes fall on my head one time from the bus shelter. I had a kebab, you know, with the meat and everything fall on my head, and the chips. And the last time, I think it was about 3 weeks ago now, I must have had one of them portable sandwich maker. It fell on me head.
1: Of a bus shelter?
4: Yeah, I couldn't believe, you know. I mean, it hurt me bad as well, you know.
1: Can I just ask you, when you say sandwich maker, is it one of those toasted things that you put the Breville type object?
4: Yeah, that's right. Yeah,
1: one of those. They're quite good, aren't they?
4: Well, yeah, I mean, I never personally own one, you know, because I'm not a big sandwich man, but I mean,

0: You know, I would personally, now when I think back on it, I wanted to go back and get it, but, you know.
1: So, hang on, so when it fell on your head, you didn't take it with you, you just left it there?
0: Well, it didn't so much fall on my head as bounced off my head, you know?
1: It
0: bounced off my head, yes.
1: Yeah.
0: Well, yes, and but before I finish with you, I'll tell you another thing as well.
1: Another thing.
0: One time I was in the cinema, you know, and I was sitting much but down in the lower section, right?
1: Yeah.
0: A lady handbag, right, fall from on the upper chair onto my head, and it stopped me from seeing the film for about 3 minutes, and it ruined the whole thing because the fella gets shot, you know, and I didn't find out who shot him, you see.
1: Right. Why didn't you take the bag off sooner?
0: Because I thought it was part of the film, you know. I thought maybe
1: it was part of the film.
0: I thought, well, it all went black. I thought maybe that's something happening in the film.
1: What do you mean? How can a bag would have come out of the film and landed on your head?
0: No, you're talking nonsense. I'm talking
1: what
0: about...
1: What film was it you went to see?
0: I think it was The Lone Ranger or something. It was quite a long time.
1: The Lone Ranger.
0: What are you laughing about?
1: Nothing. Listen, thanks very much for your call. Thank you so much.
0: Thank you for talking. Bye-bye.
1: Okay, Rachel Letterford from London. Hello, Rachel.
2: Hi. I work in the city. I've got lots of friends who work the same really heavy hours. We work really, really hard, and we party hard, and that's what we do. We go to work, we work damn hard, and on a Friday night, I am going to get myself somewhere else. I'm going to drink, I'm going to do whatever it takes. I've got as much right to do that as any man I work with.
1: I work very hard myself. I've worked all over the world. I had my own show in Canada.
2: I'm just saying,
1: In Canada, they don't drink like the women in this country.
2: I just want to get off my face on a Friday, and all my friends are the same. Girls, it's all the same.
1: The kind of guys who you're talking about don't get attracted to girls like you who are
2: off their
1: heads.
2: Believe me, there's no problem with attraction where I hang out on a Friday and Saturday. Everybody's off their face. Everybody can't even remember what they did with who they did with it the night before.
1: Well,
2: anyway,
1: we work so damn
2: hard, and we play damn hard too.
1: Well, good luck to you.
2: Thank you.
1: Thank you very much for your call. I just think it's pretty sad. My girlfriend, Michaela, works very hard. And I tell you something, on a Friday night, there's nothing better than we like than a bucket of popcorn and the latest movie from Blockbuster. And, you know, we don't need to drink. We don't need to take a drug. I tell you what, if I had a choice of going out there with that wreckage, no, I know where I'd rather be most of the time. And the number is 0800-068-7060. And we're going to go back to the phones now. We've got Colin Little from Croydon, who wants to talk about things falling on your head. Well, it was supposed to be a joke kind of thing. We've kind of, you know, finished with that now, but I will take this call anyway. So, Colin, hello.
3: Hello. Hello, Gary.
1: Hello.
3: I was thinking about how 30 years ago...
1: Yes.
3: If a computer had fallen on your head, that would have been the end of you, wouldn't it? But if you look at the advances in technology since then, if a computer fell on your head today, you'd just get a nasty bang and a sprained neck, but that'd be all, really, wouldn't it? And I suspect that if you look at the government figures for injuries from computers falling on heads,
1: yes,
3: this is probably one area where New Labour's done quite well.
1: Yeah, a good point. But of course, there are a lot more computers around these days, so statistically, you're more likely to have one fall on your head today. But good point. Thanks for your call. And we're going to go straight on to another call now, and we've got Grace Helly from Cambridge. What do you want to talk about, Grace?
4: It's about the illness thing.
1: Mm-hmm.
4: It just is true. If my husband is ill, he goes to bed. I don't go to bed. Well, and I just get on with it.
1: Yeah, we were just talking about that. That's what the last person said.
4: I think men make a fuss and women just get on with it.
1: Yeah, that's what the other person said. But actually, can I just say something?
4: You know, man gets a cold, it's a flu all of a sudden.
1: My actual point was men aren't going to the doctors and they've got serious problems and they're too frightened. But
4: well, they make a fuss at home and then they don't go to the doctor. It's the worst of all worlds.
1: Yeah, well, as I say, we've covered that ground.
4: They make a fuss, they're fuss pots.
1: Yeah, they do make a fuss, they're fuss pots, but they have weaker immune systems. Next call is Hannah Mills from Henley on Thames. Hello, Hannah.
5: Hello.
1: Hello, how are you? What can I do for you?
5: I was just ringing in. I heard the lady talking earlier on about her husband having a cold.
1: That's right.
5: Well, my husband, Geoffrey,
1: when
5: he sneezes, he goes into a funny shape.
1: Does he?
5: Well, his whole body twitches and he leaps, almost like a startled cat.
1: This sounds quite worrying, doesn't it?
5: No, he very rarely sneezes.
1: He doesn't often sneeze?
5: Not really, no.
1: And,
5: he might do when I'm not there, I don't know. And also, when he yawns, he looks so vulnerable.
1: Oh.
5: Like a child. And I think men do suffer from colds and flu, and I believe they feel it more than women, because we endure.
1: Okay, my next caller is William Penniman from Fairfield. Hello?
6: What point I'd like to make, were you talking about the difference with men and women?
1: Mm.
6: That men don't go with the doctors and that the, you're saying that women do. That
1: women
6: men
1: do
6: don't
1: go.
6: Look after
1: that's
6: themselves.
1: Right, yeah.
6: What about gender benders?
1: Gender benders?
6: You know, the gay persuasions.
1: Right.
6: Do you know, would...
1: So you're saying that the gay men go to homosexuals, go to the doctors more often than heterosexual men?
6: No, not, no.
1: Right, well, what are you trying to say, William?
6: I'm questioning.
1: Yeah?
6: I'm putting a question to you and your listeners that are gay persuasions, do they go to the doctors more, that's all? Is it, you know, does it, how much of it is a mental thing or a physical thing or a genetic thing of how you're born?
1: Yeah, but...
6: Does that determine...
1: It's not an illness, is it?
6: What?
1: You're implying that gay people go to the hospital
6: or
1: doctors...
6: I'm not saying that check up, that, you know, can they cure their gayness or something. I'm simply saying it's an interesting point on how difference between men and women is are, that those, that the gay persuasions might be more like a
1: the
6: woman.
1: The gay persuasions...
6: They may be somewhere halfway between.
1: But that's a ludicrous thing to even think, isn't it?
6: Why?
1: Why? Because why would someone who was gay go to the doctor? Why would you even think that someone who was gay would go to the doctors more?
6: Because
1: they were
6: manly. They're more like a woman in how they are, so they maybe look after themselves better.
1: You can't say
6: they
1: that.
6: They care more about how they... Well, what are you saying? Are you seriously trying to tell me that a gay man is not more effeminate than a heterosexual man?
1: You get
6: for
1: very,
6: goodness sake, they have sex with men, for goodness sake.
1: Yes, but you also get very, very heterosexual homosexuals.
6: Well, no, those are heterosexuals.
1: No, listen, my brother is gay.
6: I'm sorry to hear that.
1: And you would never know it.
6: Well, you probably would if he put his hand in your trousers.
1: Thanks very much for your call. Goodbye. And the number is 0800-068-7060. And it'd be good if we could hear from some gay callers to respond to that. In fact, we have a special gay number, which you can find on our website. Next caller is Brenda Singleton from Harrogate. Hello, Brenda.
7: Hello, hello. Hello,
1: what's
7: Gary.
1: What's the point?
7: Well, I was listening to the lady who was on earlier, and the older lady as well. Mm-hmm. Men, and then they're moaning, they're groaning, the mumbles and the grumbles. They're terrible,
1: right.
7: Aren't they? My husband was exactly the same.
1: All men are the same, aren't
7: I
1: they,
7: know,
1: with the,
7: yeah.
1: When they get ill?
7: That's right.
1: Every little thing.
7: Yes, the world stops, doesn't it, Gary?
1: I know.
7: And, you know, whereas I, if I've got a cold, I just carry on. I carry on.
1: Well, I'm a bit like that.
7: Yes, I'm sure you are. You're young, aren't you?
1: Well, you know.
7: But my husband, you know, a bit of a sniffle. Oh, dear.
1: Oh, God, here he goes.
7: Oh, he can't go to work. He
1: can't go out.
7: No,
1: lying in bed all day.
7: Well, anyway, so he's moaning.
1: Yeah.
7: Oh, you know, his lungs hurt.
1: So annoying,
7: head
1: isn't
7: out.
1: It?
7: He had pleurisy and he passed on.
1: Ooh, what a sad call. Okay, down the line now we have Miles Peck from Belfast. Hello, Miles.
8: Hey, Gary.
1: Yeah.
8: See these guidelines about never having sex with a drunken woman?
1: Yes.
8: I'd never have sex at all.
1: So you've never had sex with a sober woman?
8: Thinking about it, you know, I'm sure they've all would have had at least one drink, maybe a couple of glasses of wine.
1: Well, what about first thing in the morning?
8: Even then, you know, they'd probably be slightly hungover and a wee bit drowsy. You know, not quite sure what's going on.
1: Right, well, thanks very much. Thanks for your call, Miles.
8: Thanks.
1: Thank you. Actually, come to think of it, I don't think I've ever had sex with a, Emails! I've got an email here from PC Kevin McBride from Merseyside, who says, Friday night is like a war zone in his town centre because of this new breed of drunken women on the rampage. And I've got another one here from PC Ali Meaton from Bradford, who says, God is great. Hello, you're live on Down the Line with Gary Bellamy. Hello.
9: Hello, Gary. Listen,
1: yeah.
9: I've got some comment to make about the women who are out of control with the drinking.
1: Yes.
9: Now, what is required, I mean, it's obvious to me that they must be put under house arrest.
1: Mm-hmm.
9: You know that. Put a woman under house arrest and they can appreciate the full importance of their domestic duties. The problem is because they have been allowed to roam freely, going out on their own and going to cinema, nightclub and this sort of thing. And that is why the problem has started. It's a cancer in society today. And we need to put a stop to it. I'm not being, I know you're going to get all the women phoning up, talking
1: hang on,
9: about
1: hang on,
9: it.
1: But hang on. How can you lock up women.
9: No, I'm talking common sense.
1: You're not talking common sense. You're not talking common sense.
9: Can I tell you something? I am personally ashamed. I'm walking on the street. I see women throwing up in the street. Some of them, their garments are showing, my friend. Their undergarments are showing on display.
1: Sorry, they what?
9: Their undergarments, their pantyhose or whatever you call it. Isn't that a more disgraceful situation than to lock them up and bring in... Listen, has anything ever been achieved in the world without making sacrifices? Answer me that
1: question. Yeah, okay, I understand that, but locking women up is more than a sacrifice.
9: You keep going back to this locking up. If you are a man, if you are a man at all, rather than some little kitten being pussy whipped or whatever they call it...
1: What?
9: You will make the rules in your house, because the man is the man and the woman is the woman. So you can say to her, as the man, and that's got your responsibility.
1: I'm sure there'll be women really loving you for saying that.
9: Listen to me.
1: There are women out there, they're saying, do you know what? He's so right. Oh, a bit of a dinosaur there. I'm sorry about that. I let him stay on a bit longer because he was black, and we don't get very many black callers here on Radio 4. But I'd just like to say I'm sure he's not representative of the black community in general. I know some black people, and they really are very nice. Okay, back to the phones now, and we've got Neil Furness from Kent.
10: Hello, Gary.
1: Hello.
10: Hello, yeah, I'm bald as a coot, Gary.
1: Right.
10: Yeah, a total slaphead. The other day I woke up and there were bumps and lumps and bruises all over my head.
1: Mm.
10: And I have no idea to this day what caused them.
1: Thanks for your call.
10: Thank you, bye.
1: Hello, you're live on Down the Line with Gary Bellamy. Hello.
11: Hello, I want to talk about things falling on your head.
1: Okay.
11: From the age of 12 to 27, 15-year period, I had quite a few things fall on my head.
1: Like what?
11: This includes a pip, a lady's glove, some snow, a branch, and a boiling egg.
1: Thanks very much for your call.
11: It's all right, bye.
1: Hello. What's your point? Hello?
12: I'm telephoning about the young women drinking.
1: Young women drinking, yes.
12: I do think the way young women are drinking to excess is dreadful.
1: Mm.
12: The behaviour and the ugliness is awful.
1: Yes, it is. It is ugly.
12: And I say this as a believer in drink. I think...
1: What's a believer in drink?
12: Well, I think life is depressing and difficult and lonely.
1: Mm.
12: And I think drink improves matters.
1: Does it?
12: When I was younger, I used to wait until 6 o'clock in the evening to have a drink. Now I start much earlier.
1: Right, how early exactly do you start?
12: I have my first drink at about 10 o'clock in the morning.
1: Right.
12: And I drink throughout the day, but only ever in small amounts. If you met me, you would never consider me drunk.
1: No, okay.
12: Equally for my part, I get through life without ever having to do so entirely sober. So my advice to these girls is don't drink so much all at once.
1: Okay, that's brilliant advice. I do think you should stop drinking, though. You were saying how you recommended it, that it made you feel better. It doesn't make everyone feel better. It is actually a depressant. It's a drug and it's a depressant. And I wouldn't encourage people at home to drink too excessively every day. And my next call is coming down the line from South Yorkshire. Hello.
13: Something I want to talk to you about, this new breed of drunken women.
1: Mm-hmm.
13: Right, I'm a police officer.
1: Yes.
13: Yeah?
1: So you must see a lot of it.
13: I see untold amounts. What goes on, Gary, beggars belief.
1: Yeah, I bet it does.
13: I work in Sheffield City Centre of a Friday and a Saturday evening. It's beyond the pale.
1: Is it?
13: You wouldn't believe it, man. I mean, I've seen grown men, you know, smack each other, kick each other silly.
1: Yeah.
13: And that, to me, doesn't seem as unseemly as the way some of these ladies behave.
1: That's unbelievable. And
13: I mean, they really... I'm 16 stone, I'm 6'4", right? I play a lot of rugby.
1: Yeah.
13: These women frighten me. They frighten me, they really do.
1: Are they fearless under the influence of drink? I think it's that.
13: You know, but I could teach them a lesson. You know, I could pack a van with explosives, and I could drive it right into the middle of them, you know, hen parties and such like, kaboom.
1: Kaboom.
13: You know, they'd be all over the place.
1: You wouldn't really want to do that, though, would you, really?
13: No, I'm just saying I could. I come from a military background, I'm now a police officer.
1: Yeah.
13: You know, they don't know what they're messing with. I could do that.
1: Thanks very much for your call.
13: Thank you.
1: Okay, you're live on Down the Line with Gary Bellamy. Hello.
14: Hello.
1: Hello.
14: I done a rape.
1: Right.
14: I'm a rapist.
1: Okay.
14: I went to bed with a fella and...
1: You're a woman rapist?
14: Yeah, that's right, I'm a female rapist.
1: Oh, how refreshing.
14: Is it?
1: normally, you know, you don't assume that with a woman, that a woman would be one of
14: those. Well, I didn't know either, but then I heard about these new guidelines and how you need to get consent and that, and then, so he didn't speak to me before, he didn't speak to me during, he didn't speak to me after, so as far as I'm concerned, he never gave his consent to me, and I could be dragged up in front of the courts.
1: Well, I think you'll find, you know, as a male, he probably had given his consent, but, you know, just not verbally.
14: That is a relief. That is a relief.
1: Yeah, I think you're okay.
14: Oh, thank God for that. I'm really glad I called. I was going to call the Samaritans or
1: you don't
14: instead,
1: even call.
14: But
1: hey, you're down the line. You're down the line, love.
14: I'm off the hook as well.
1: Yep, you're down the line and off the hook. Okay, let's see who's coming down the line next.
15: Yeah, hello, Gary. I'm a fitter.
1: A fitter?
15: Yeah, I work in the building trade.
1: God, you must have had a lot of things falling on your head then.
15: No, nothing. Not a thing. Never. Not once.
1: We're talking about things that have fallen on your head, not things that almost fell on your head or never fell on your head.
15: No, I understand that, yeah.
1: If this was a phone-in about, listen, if I'd said to you and to all the listeners, do you know what we're going to talk about today? We're going to talk about things that haven't fallen on your head.
15: Well, see, I'm changing, you know, I'm moving the topic on.
1: I move the topic on, you don't. Thanks for your call. Okay, next caller is Pascal.
16: Pascal.
1: Pascal. Where are you from?
16: From France.
1: Yeah. What's your question?
16: It's not really a question. I'm just speaking about health. My sister, she breaks her ankle in London, in Trafalgar Square, and it's swelled up. We took her back to the hospital in Southeast London, and she's taken into a room by two male nurses. They attack her. They attack her.
1: What with?
16: Their fists, and they drink near her. Very drunk, next to her, they write on her face with felt pen. Make all shapes.
1: Hang on, are you sure? But don't, if they're having an operation, sometimes they have to draw these things on those special pens. Have you seen the plastic surgery things?
16: They draw a picture of a cow on her arm.
1: Well, heaven knows what was going on there, Pascal. My next caller is Martin Hull. Hello.
17: Yeah, my point is, they're saying about you can't have sex with drunk women, right? Mm. If this was the 70s, no one would give a monkey's about that, right? Because we used to go out, you'd have a few drinks, you'd pull a bird, you know what I mean? You'd have a little bit of nookie with her, right?
1: Yeah.
17: The next day, you wouldn't wake up, oh no, what have I done? Oh, rape, you know, no one give a monkey's about rape.
1: I'm sorry, that's not acceptable. People might have trivialised rape in the 70s, but we don't do that today. We've got Zoe Thorpe from Tottenham. Hello, Zoe.
18: Right, yeah.
1: Whoa, man. Hey, God.
18: Oi, loud and proud. Gary Bellamy.
1: So you're one of these new breeds of drunken women.
18: Oh, God, yeah.
1: Do you get drunk a lot?
18: Yeah, I get drunk every night. What's wrong with it? I earn my money, I spend my money, I buy my drink, I drink my drink.
1: How much do you drink?
18: I slashed in the shop. It's talking about slashing.
1: Yeah.
18: Slashing on the streets. Let the streets run with slash.
1: All right, listen, can you watch your language?
18: Do you know what happened, yeah? I was so drunk. I was on the toilet, and my tights, I was wearing tights, and I vomited in my knickers, and it's like,
1: but listen,
18: a
1: hang on,
18: just
1: but
18: come
1: look,
18: out.
1: But look, don't you...
18: I was like, I was wearing them, and then I came out of the toilet, and my mate was like, why are you wearing knickers before, like, with tights and that?
1: But
18: and I was like, yeah, I was, you'd never believe it, I'd done a chander, and I've had to put them in the bin.
1: But listen...
18: And then we had a few more drinks, and it was really good.
1: But
18: they all called me sticky knickers.
1: Are you proud of your...
18: Sticky knickers, that's sticky funny, innit?
1: Are you proud of your behaviour?
18: Yeah, what do you mean proud? Well, I'm proud. I got my mates. They talk to me.
1: What would your parents think of you?
18: I don't matter. I'm like a gang, yeah? It's like sisters. You go out there. If some old fart don't like it, then you can just get off. I'm not doing him any harm. It's just in the way.
1: Well, you know, it's been great to have your call. Thank
18: and
1: you very much.
18: I don't need to burn a bra because I wear a wet t-shirt and it wouldn't take the match. Yeah. Oi, oi, oi.
1: All right. Thanks for your call. Right, I've got Dr. James Blunt from Gosforth. Surely that's not your real name.
19: No, Gary, it's not my real name, but I think it's better I just keep that to myself for the time being, like.
1: Okay.
19: I didn't want to get struck off.
1: Oh, so you are a doctor?
19: Aye.
1: So you know from your own experience that more women are going to the doctors than men are?
19: Oh, well, the thing is, Gary, I hardly ever start the day without having a couple of quick drinks, you know, and by the time I get to surgery, I can barely tell the difference.
1: Right. I mean, surely this isn't something you want to be talking about on radio. Hello? Hello? He didn't want to talk about it. Okay, Gordon Rust.
20: I'm phoning up. I had something narrowly missed my head.
1: Right.
20: I came out the optician. I walked out. I'm standing at the standing on the edge of the bus stop, that's right.
0: Right.
20: And suddenly, out the corner of my eye, I thought, Jesus, wept.
0: Yeah.
20: I looked around and there was nothing there. And for a very short period of time, I thought something had just whizzed by. And right. I suddenly realised it was actually the arm of my glasses.
0: Right. We're actually talking about things that actually have hit people on the head, not things that nearly did or narrowly missed.
20: Point is that if you believe in the... what's that bloke who's in the wheelchair? He can't...
0: Eddie Kidd.
20: Oh, you know, he wrote that book, About Time.
0: Oh, Dr. Stephen Hawkins.
20: Hawkins, that's it. Basically, if you believe what he was saying, in a parallel universe somewhere, another version of the event, I would have been hit by the object.
0: Really?
20: So, essentially, I just happen to exist in a particular dimension where I narrowly missed my head, but in an infinite number of parallel worlds, you would have been hit by it.
0: Yeah. Fascinating. Well, thanks very much for your call, Gordon. Right, I've got another doctor on the phone. It's a Dr. Robbie Williams.
21: Hello, Gary.
0: Right, I presume you're just, you're not the real Robbie Williams.
21: It's an alias.
0: It's an alias.
21: I'm a Geordie doctor as well, right?
0: Right.
21: And I'm totally arseholed, man.
0: Okay. Thanks very much for your call. Well, that's all for now. We've run out of time, I'm afraid. I'm Gary Bellamy. This has been Down the Line. Good night.
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1: I never knew there was so much in it.
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8: The Hunt for Bin Laden was presented by Gordon Carrera and produced by Mark Savage. A man with a van and a piano with attitude in our comedy Cabin Pressure in a moment. But first, Peter White's here with news of today's You and Yours.
9: Thanks, Alice. A jigsaw puzzle scattered on the desk which bears little relation to the picture on the box. That's one description of how the legacy of Olympic venues looks at the moment. With just a year to go until the opening ceremony, we'll be trying to unscramble the jigsaw a little. We'll be also retracing the public transport journey sports fans will have to make for the Olympics from Heathrow to the East End, and asking how well does it work if you're disabled. It's a case of seller beware on eBay. Why, however convenient it sounds, you shouldn't invite your purchaser to pick up the goods from your house. And the cross between salsa and aerobics, the dance craze, which is sweeping the country, hasn't swept my bit yet. But anyway, take your partners for You and Yours just after midday.
8: Thanks very much, Peter.
10: Cabin Pressure by John Finnemore, starring Stephanie Cole as Carolyn, Roger Allam as Douglas, Benedict Cumberbatch as Martin, and John Finnemore as Arthur. This week, Ottery St. Mary.
11: Here we are, chaps. Chap, coffee for you, Douglas, and coffee for you to maybe have a bit later on, Douglas.
12: Did you by any chance forget Martin wasn't flying today, Arthur?
11: No, I didn't actually. It's just I only know the amounts to make coffee for two people.
12: You could just have made half what you usually make.
11: Well, I couldn't, because I'd only know what to make half of once I've made it, and once I've made it, I've made it.
12: Oh, well, fair enough then. I didn't realise you'd addressed the problem scientifically. Hello, Starbucks, Irish Sea.
13: Douglas, it's Martin.
12: Hello there, enjoying your day off?
13: No. Douglas, how long till you land?
12: About half an hour, why?
13: Great, is Arthur there?
12: Well, not all there.
11: Hello, Skip. Huh, this is weird, isn't it? Because normally when I'm here listening to someone on SATCOM, you're here too, listening to them, only now you're there where they are, and I'm here where you usually are, and where I usually am, and am now, talking to you.
12: You find Arthur in philosophical mood.
13: Arthur, I need you to help me.
11: Brilliant, I love helping.
13: Well, this is a big help, a very big help.
11: No problem, Skip, I am a very big helper.
13: Well, Arthur, Douglas, are you still listening?
12: I don't have an enormous amount of choice, Martin.
13: Can't you put your fingers in your ears?
12: Well, heaven knows I'm not generally a stickler for safety procedures, but I'm not certain that's a good idea whilst flying an aeroplane.
13: Fine. Arthur, I'm at Fitton Hospital.
11: Oh, no, are you all right?
13: No. I've sprained my ankle.
12: Oh, dear. How did you do that?
13: I was... Doesn't matter how.
12: Martin.
13: Look, it's a perfectly valid tool when teaching best safety practice to demonstrate the wrong way as well as the right way.
12: You twisted your ankle whilst teaching someone how not to twist their ankle.
13: Anyway, Arthur, you know how, though I'm mostly a pilot, I'm also a bit of a man with a van.
11: Yeah?
13: Well, today, right now, actually, I'm supposed to be picking up a piano in Fitton and delivering it to a pub in Devon.
11: And I thought you could do that with a sprained ankle.
13: No, Arthur, I can't. This is where the you helping me part comes in. My van is at the airfield, and the addresses and the spare van keys are in my pigeonhole.
12: Spare van keys? Didn't we fly him to Amsterdam once?
13: Douglas, shush. Arthur, when you land, do you think that you could... Could you pick them up, find my van, pick me up at the hospital, drive me to Fitton, load a piano, and then drive me to Ottery St. Mary?
11: Yeah, no problem. All right, bye.
12: Really, Martin? Arthur? Is this wise?
11: Hey!
13: I know, but I don't have a choice.
11: Oh, boy, hey, I can do it.
12: Would it be worse for you to cancel the job or to rely on Arthur... Arthur? to pick up and drive a piano... A piano. 200 miles in a van. A van.
11: Why shouldn't I?
12: Because, Arthur, you're a clot.
11: I'm not a clot. What's a clot?
12: Well, you know the way that you are and the things that you do.
11: Yeah?
12: Those are the ways of a clot.
13: Douglas, you're forgetting I'll be there with him the whole time supervising.
12: Oh, then what can possibly go wrong?
13: Hey, but there's no one else to ask.
12: No one?
13: No.
11: Really?
13: Would you?
12: Well, I've nothing else to do today, and it's always useful to have someone owe you a colossal favour. Mm.
11: But I can still come, right?
12: Of course.
13: Really, Douglas?
12: Oh, yes. I see my role as very much a managerial one, with perhaps a little light driving. If you want actual piano shoving done, we'll need a piano shover.
11: Brilliant!
2: Oh, yes? Oh, hello, you two.
11: Hi, Mum. Gertie's all hoovered and locked up, so can I go to Devon?
2: Devon?
11: Yeah. Martin and Douglas are taking a piano to somewhere called... what was it? Weasel's King Henry? Hedgehog O'Brien.
12: Ottery St. Mary.
11: Yeah. And they said I can come too. Can I go, Mum?
2: Arthur, you are 29 years old. You don't need my permission to go to Devon.
11: Is that a yes?
2: Yes!
11: You won't be bored all day without me.
2: I'll struggle through.
12: Excellent. All right then, Arthur. You get the keys and addresses. I'll seek out the van.
14: Hello, Herc Shipwright.
2: Ah, Herc. It's Carolyn Nat Chappie here. Are you still free today?
14: Oh, hello. Yes, I am.
2: Yes, well, to my great disappointment, various better offers have fallen through, and I am, in fact, reluctantly available for that London dog walk you were nagging me about.
15: Yes, this is it. The Laurels. Now, let me do the talking, all right?
12: Of course.
15: Righto.
16: Hello?
12: Good morning, madam. I am Doug. This is Mart and Arth. We are your man with a van, or rather, men with a van.
15: Hello. I'm sorry, ignore him. I'm Martin Creek. We're from Icarus Removals.
16: Oh, right. You're here for the piano.
12: Icarus?
15: Yes, that's right.
12: You do know what happened to Icarus?
16: It's in here. Wipe your feet.
15: Thank you very much. Of course I do.
12: So... you've deliberately named your company after the first bad pilot in history.
15: Shut up.
16: Here it is.
12: Aha. Oh, not bad. She'll be wasted in a pub.
11: Wow, Douglas, that's amazing. Oh, now to those magnificent men in their flying machines.
12: Absolutely not.
11: Oh, but it's my favourite.
12: Anyway, I don't know how it goes.
11: Yeah, you must do. Up, down, flying around, looping the loop and defying the ground.
12: If anything, I now know how it goes even less. But I can do you a little Chopin.
15: Yes, thank you, Douglas. This lady wants us to move it, not to show off on it.
16: Oh, I don't mind. Isn't he good?
12: You're too kind.
15: Actually, we're on rather a tight schedule.
12: Yes, 7 hours to drive 200 miles. Every second counts.
15: Douglas, please.
12: Certainly, Icarus. All right, Arthur, snap to it. Arthur provides the brawn of our little operation, madam. I, you may not be entirely surprised to learn, am the brains.
16: He doesn't look very brawny.
12: True, but that's nothing compared to how much he's not brainy.
16: I want What's he for?
12: Martin? Ah, Martin here has perhaps the most important thing of all.
16: What's that?
12: A van.
17: Hello, Carolyn.
2: Oh, there you are. You're late.
17: We didn't set a time.
2: You're later than I imagined you'd be.
17: And you clearly don't have a very vivid imagination.
2: Hello, darling. Did you hear the silly late man?
17: Oh, hello. What a ridiculous dog.
2: I'm sorry?
17: I said you have a ridiculous dog.
2: My dog is not ridiculous.
17: Then whose dog is this? Hello there. What is she?
2: She is a cockapoo.
17: Oh, a cockapoo. Obviously, I'd never have called her ridiculous had I known she was a cockapoo.
2: It is a cross between a poodle and...
17: Cockatoo?
2: A cocker spaniel. And she's not ridiculous. She happens to be a noble and faithful hound.
17: Mm-hmm. What's she called?
2: Doesn't matter.
17: What?
2: Her name is not important. Right. I thought we'd have lunch first, then walk after.
17: Oh, I'd rather walk first. Work up an appetite.
2: Fine. I'll see you when you finally get to the pub, then. I'll be the one looking full.
12: All right. Are we ready to go?
15: Yes.
12: Yep. Jolly good. Pre-driving to Devon checklist, Captain. Doors.
15: Closed.
12: Seatbelts.
15: On.
12: Piano.
15: Checked.
12: Piano.
11: Cross-checked.
12: Jelly babies.
15: Jelly babies to manual.
12: Excellent. Then off we go.
15: I would have helped with the loading, you know, but it's only this ankle.
12: It's quite all right. We managed.
15: I'm impressed you got the owner to do so much of the lifting.
12: Yes, she had a sort of wiry strength for her age.
11: I didn't know you could play the piano, Douglas.
12: Well, you remember that time when there was that thing you didn't know whether or not I could do, and then it turned out that I couldn't?
11: No.
12: No, nor do I. What?
15: Nothing. It's just a bit close to that Volvo.
12: Martin.
15: No, look, don't bite my head off, but the van's probably wider than you're used to driving.
12: I am used to driving an aeroplane.
15: Not on the A46.
11: Yellow car.
12: What?
11: Nothing. Just yellow car.
15: Why did you say yellow car?
11: There was a yellow car.
15: Why did you say yellow car?
11: You've got to say yellow car when there's a yellow car.
15: Why?
11: That's how you play yellow car.
15: You're not playing yellow car.
11: You're always playing yellow car.
12: And how, though I fear I can guess, does one play yellow car?
11: Right, well, imagine you're driving along.
15: We are driving along.
11: Oh, yeah. Okay, so now you look at the cars as they come along in the other direction, and they're all different colours. So, for instance, now, that one's white, that one's blue, that one's a sort of metally grey.
12: And when you see a yellow car, you say, yellow car.
11: How did you know?
12: A wild stab in the dark.
15: And then what?
11: You start again.
12: So how does it end, this game?
11: Never ends.
12: That's very much what I feared.
16: Are you ready to order?
17: Yes, I think so. I'll have the mushroom and aubergine risotto.
2: Oh.
17: You mean,
2: You've seen they have proper food here as well.
17: Nevertheless.
16: Any starter?
17: Greek salad, please.
2: Oh, don't tell me you're a vegetarian.
17: I will tell you that because I am one.
16: And for you, madam?
2: That's very disappointing. Why on earth?
17: Carolyn, all through human history, we've been wrong about equality and we thought we were right. All men are equal, except slaves, obviously. Oh, no, wait. All men are equal, except black ones, obviously. No, wait. All people are equal, except women, obviously. Look, are you not at all curious about what we're still getting wrong? And don't you think there's a good chance it's all lives are equal, except animals, obviously?
2: That's an eloquent argument.
17: Thank you.
2: I mean, it's childish, specious, and the bit where you compare animal rights with universal suffrage is frankly offensive, but it's superficially eloquent.
16: Shall I come back?
2: No, I'm ready. I'll have the rack of lamb.
16: And to start?
2: The whitebait.
16: Certainly.
2: Out of interest, about how many whitebait do you get in the serving?
16: About 30, madam.
2: Gosh, imagine that. 30 little lives on a plate. Yum, yum.
15: Okay, so as long as we average at least 11 miles an hour, we should get to Ottery St. Mary by 6.
12: Well, it's a punishing pace, but I think I'm up to it.
11: What's it called, that one, Skip?
15: What?
11: Ottery St. Mary.
15: I've no idea.
11: Do you know, Douglas?
12: Yes.
15: Do you?
12: Certainly I do. You see, St. Mary is the patron saint of Devon, and she, of course, was famously martyred by being eaten alive by otters.
11: Really?
12: Oh, yes. Rabid otters. So she's always portrayed in pictures absolutely covered in otters.
11: For eating her?
12: Sometimes in the more fire and brimstone churches. Elsewhere, the assumption is they're all in heaven now and have made up, so they're just shown milling about her, nuzzling her affectionately, and offering her ottery kisses. And gifts of haddock.
15: Douglas.
11: Why would the otters go to heaven if they ate a saint?
12: You put your finger, Arthur, as is so often your way, on the crux of a thorny theological problem. So far, our best guess is simply that St. Peter's got a real soft spot for otters. He looks into those whiskery faces and goes, "You guys, I can't stay mad at you," and lets them into heaven.
11: So heaven is full of otters?
12: More than you can possibly imagine.
15: So in your case, Arthur, probably about 12.
11: Hey, I can imagine loads of otters.
12: Really? How many?
11: A million.
12: You see, I don't think you can. I don't think anyone can.
11: I can. I'm doing it now. Wow!
12: No, you're just imagining a lot of otters and then saying, that's a million. I don't think anyone can actually genuinely imagine more than about 20 otters at a time.
15: Oh, come on. I mean, I could definitely imagine 100 otters.
11: Me too, yellow car.
12: All right, how much space do they take up? Could you, for instance, get 100 otters on board Gertie?
15: Yes, I reckon you could.
12: And is it a jam-packed RSPCA nightmare of a plane? Or are the otters lounging in relative comfort?
15: Well, OK, there's 16 seats, so say 2 to a seat.
12: They're good friends, these otters?
15: Let's hope so. And one in each overhead compartment.
12: Always remembering to open them with care because otters may have shifted during the flight.
11: And one under each seat?
12: Yes, good thinking.
15: But that's where the life jackets are.
12: That's all right. Otters can swim. Now, how many in the galley?
15: 4 on the floor, 2 on the worktops. Well, it depends. Are we carrying Caroline and Arthur?
12: To wait on the otters? I think that would be an indulgence, frankly. I think we'd be better off replacing them with more otters.
15: I'd be better off replacing Arthur with an otter anyway.
11: Hey!
12: So, 32 in the seats, 16 in the overhead lockers, 16 under the seats, 6 in the galley.
15: 15 in the hold?
12: Oh, 20, easily, and 6 or 7 in the aisle.
15: Call it 7.
12: That's what, 97, and 3 in the flight deck. 100.
11: Brilliant!
15: No, not in the flight deck.
12: Hypothetically.
15: I don't care how hypothetical it is, I'm not flying with a live otter in the flight deck.
12: I don't see why not. Historically, very few hijackings have been carried out by otters.
15: Well, I'm sorry, but I don't think the Civil Aviation Authority would be too keen on the idea.
12: To be quite honest with you, Captain, I don't think there's a whole lot about this plane full of unsupervised otters the CAA is going to love.
2: Come on, you're lagging again.
18: I'm not lagging. I'm walking at about twice a normal human pace.
2: This is why you need protein, you see, otherwise you lag.
18: No, I'll tell you who isn't lagging. Your ridiculous dog.
2: What? Oh, come back. Here. Here.
18: Why don't you call her?
2: I am calling her. Bad girl, come here.
18: Why don't you call her by name?
2: Here.
18: I hope that little girl likes dogs.
2: Come here now.
18: Oh, dear, I don't think she does. Well, not anymore, anyway.
2: Snoop-a-doop, here!
18: Snoop-a-doop.
2: Good girl, shut up.
18: This is better than I dared hope.
2: Arthur named her.
18: Snoop-a-doop the cockapoo, noblest of hounds.
15: Couldn't we fit a couple in the loo?
18: What?
15: Otters.
12: Ah, yes.
11: Brilliant, Skip. So, how many, sir?
12: 99.
11: Oh, we've got to get to 100. Oh, services, can we stop?
15: Arthur, surely you can't need to go again.
11: No, I don't. I just really like motorway services. It's like a little gang of shops that have gone on holiday together.
15: No, we can't.
11: Why not? We've got hours and hours to spare.
15: Not to spare, to be safe. We're not stopping.
11: Oh.
12: I know, life is tough. Now, make yourself useful.
11: I'm already useful.
12: Make yourself even usefuler. There's a map thingy on my phone. Type in the address.
11: Which address?
12: The Gettysburg address, Arthur. Which one do you think? The address we're delivering this piano to?
11: Oh, right, yes. What is it?
12: Give me strength. The address on the envelope you picked up from Martin's pigeonhole at the airfield.
11: Right. Now, I know how you're going to be, but remember, you also asked me to pick up the van keys.
15: Arthur?
11: Half the job was picking up the van keys, and that part I did brilliantly.
15: Oh, God.
12: Arthur, you clock.
15: Douglas, why did you get him to pick it up? You know he's a clock.
11: I'm not a clock.
12: I didn't know he was that much of a clock. I mean, he more or less manages to feed and dress himself. I assumed he could pick up a piece of paper 10 seconds after being told to.
15: Well, you were wrong.
11: Look, it's all right. We can phone them and get their address.
12: On which number should we phone them?
11: We can get the number from directory inquiries.
12: And what should we give directory inquiries to get the number?
11: Well, the...
12: Right. Back to the airfield.
18: Carolyn, it's this way.
2: No, it's this way.
18: It is not, Carolyn. I have a pilot's excellent sense of direction. I have a map. I have GPS on my phone. And I am standing by a signpost. And all of us agree that it's this way.
2: And you're all wrong. This is your shortcut. Come on.
18: No, I don't want to.
2: Why not?
18: Well, it's muddy and hilly and there's sheep everywhere.
2: So?
18: I don't like sheep.
2: You don't have to like them. You just have to walk past them.
18: I don't want to walk past them.
2: Hercules, are you frightened of sheep?
18: No. No, I'm not. No. Stop it.
2: You're frightened of sheep. You're frightened of little woolly Baalams.
18: No, I am not. Little Baalams I can take in my stride. It's big, mean, hooved, horned beasts that I don't like. This is not funny.
2: If I can just pick you up on a small point there, Herc, it is the funniest thing I've ever heard.
18: It's not, actually. Why do people always react like this?
2: Yes. Although, of course, now I understand the vegetarianism. You fear reprisals. The midnight raid on your house, 12 balaclava dews with a thirst for revenge, a jar of mint sauce and a murderously sharp sprig of rosemary.
18: See you back at the car.
15: Okay, it's fine. This is what the built-in time was built in for. So, suppose we get back to the airfield at, 5, turn straight around, yellow car, back on the M5 by...
12: Martin, are you playing yellow car?
15: No.
12: Why did you say yellow car?
15: I just happened to see one.
12: Why did you say yellow car?
15: I'm not playing it, I just wanted to say it before Arthur.
12: That is what playing it is.
15: Fine, and I'm playing it, and I won. Yellow car, yellow car, yellow car.
11: Wow, you're really good, I missed all of those.
15: All right, now you two stay here. I'll go in and get it.
12: Hmm. Whose is that green Mercedes?
11: I don't know. It's nice, isn't it?
12: Let's have a look. There's someone in it.
18: Hello, Douglas.
12: Herc, what on earth are you doing here?
18: I'm dropping Carolyn home. But she wanted to pick something up from the office on the way. She's inside now if you want to speak to her.
12: What do you mean, dropping her home? Is she all right?
18: She's fine.
12: Home from where?
18: We've been for a walk.
12: A walk?
18: That's right.
12: You came all the way here to go for a walk with Carolyn?
18: Well, and lunch.
12: Oh, good Lord. And what have you done with your wife?
18: I'm not married.
12: Divorced, I take it?
18: Of course.
12: How many times?
18: 4, you?
12: Just the 3.
18: Oh, you old romantic.
12: Right, well, I'll leave you to it. Goodbye.
18: Cheerio.
12: Arthur, quick. Help me get the piano out of the van.
11: Why?
12: Just do it.
2: All right, Herc, I found it. Let's go.
19: When the moon hits your eye like a big pizza pie, that's amore.
2: Douglas!
19: When the moon seems to shine like you've had too much wine, that's amore.
2: Why am I constantly beset by pilots who think they're funny?
12: Oh, hello, Carolyn. Fancy seeing you here.
2: I'm ignoring you. You are being ignored. I am getting in the car.
19: Bells will ring, ting-a-ling-a-ling, ting-a-ling-a-ling, and you'll sing Pizza Bella.
11: Brilliant, Douglas.
19: Hearts will...
11: Now, do those magnificent men in their flying machines.
12: No.
11: Oh!
15: Right, I've given him a call. He says he'll be there till 7, so we can just make it as long as... Douglas, why have you got the piano out?
12: Just giving it an airing.
15: Get it back in the van!
12: All right. Come on, Arthur.
11: Okay. Can I have the keys?
12: You already have the keys.
11: No, I don't. I gave them back to you.
12: No, Arthur, you didn't. You have the keys.
11: I don't.
12: Then you've locked them in the van.
11: No, I absolutely definitely gave them to you.
12: Except that I don't remember taking them and I don't have them. So one of us has made an incredibly stupid mistake. Which one of us does that sound more like?
11: That sounds more like me.
12: Because you're a what?
11: A clod.
12: A clot.
11: A clot.
12: And a clod.
15: So what are we going to do? It's 5 already. If we call a locksmith, we'll never make it. Douglas, you know a trick.
12: I'm afraid breaking into transit vans is a little outside my sphere.
15: Well, think of something.
12: Well, we may no longer be men with a van, but we are at the airfield, and therefore we are, as usual, men with a plane. 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
20: Accepted.
11: Coffee, chaps, and I've had a brilliant idea.
15: Yes?
11: The fridge in the galley. I was just looking at it. I reckon if you turned it off and took the shelves out, you could get an otter in it.
12: Do you know what? I think you're right. Gentlemen, we have hit our otter target.
11: Hooray!
12: Martin, you were quite right. You can imagine 100 otters.
15: Thank you.
11: By the way, chaps.
12: Yes?
11: Sorry, it's probably obvious because I'm a clot, but when we land, how are we getting the piano from the airfield to the pub?
15: Oh.
12: Ah.
15: Chaps, nearly halfway there.
12: Terrific.
15: I really wish I could push too. It's just this stupid ankle. I'm really, really grateful for all of your help.
12: You're welcome.
11: Yeah, you're welcome.
12: He didn't mean you.
11: What, I helped?
12: You lost the address and locked the keys in the van. In what way precisely did you help?
11: Well, you wouldn't be able to push the piano without me.
12: We wouldn't have to push the piano without you.
11: Oh. Well, I was the one who thought of putting an otter in the fridge.
12: True. In that respect, you were invaluable.
15: Chaps, we do only have 10 minutes left, so if you can go any faster at all...
11: Yellow car.
12: Shut up!
2: And in racing green, Herc, honestly, I'd have more respect for you if you'd gone for bright red. At least then you're saying, yes, I'm having a midlife crisis. Who wants to make something of it? Racing green fools no one.
17: If I may just interrupt the flow of ignorant bile for a moment. Which house is it?
2: Oh, here, by the tree. Well, thank you for today, anyway.
17: My pleasure.
2: Sorry if I was a bit...
17: No, you weren't at all.
2: Soppy.
17: Oh, no, you weren't at all.
2: But I didn't always have an entirely awful time.
17: Good, I think. Nor did I.
2: Right. We'll do this again, then.
17: Oh, good Lord, no. No, next time, opera.
2: No, absolutely not.
17: Yes, absolutely yes. I endured your ridiculous dog and the gruesome sight of you inhaling a shoal of fish. Now it's your turn to endure some of the most sublime music ever created by man.
2: I won't like it.
17: I'm not remotely interested in whether you'll like it. Also, you will like it.
2: Well, I'll let you know.
21: Yes?
15: Mr. Hardy, Icarus removals.
21: Ah, just in time. I was about to go. Bloody hell, what happened to those two?
12: We have been pushing your piano.
21: What? That's no way to treat it. Where have you been pushing
15: it? Only from our van.
21: Where is your van?
15: We parked it round the corner. If you'd care to sign here, sir.
21: Hold your horses. Let's take a look at it.
15: Oh, of course.
21: Yep, that's fine. Let's just check in here.
15: Oh, everything all right?
21: Well, yes, but what are these doing on the keys?
12: What?
11: Oh, Douglas, the van keys.
12: Ah, yes. Well, that's good.
11: You must have closed the lid on them, Douglas, when you finished playing to Mum.
12: So it seems. Still.
0: After Arthur gave them back to you.
1: Like I said, I gave them back to you.
12: Yes.
1: Oh, Douglas. You
12: clot!
10: That was Cabin Pressure by John Finnemore. It starred Stephanie Cole as Carolyn, Roger Allam as Douglas, Benedict Cumberbatch as Martin, and John Finnemore as Arthur. It also starred Anthony Head as Herc, Flip Webster as the Lady from the Laurels, and Ewan Bailey as Mr. Hardy. The producer was David Tyler, and the programme was a positive production for the BBC.

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5: Revolting People by Andy Hamilton and Jay Tarsis. With Jay Tarsis, Jan Ravens, James Fleet, Hugh Dennis, Penelope Nice, Tony Maudsley, Susie Blake, and Andy Hamilton.

0: are you doing?
1: I'm playing.
0: No, that's not playing. That's the cruel and unusual punishment of an innocent banjo.
1: My friends tell me I'm quite the strummer.
0: They're not your friends.
1: Well, what makes you a music critic? You only got one ear.
0: Well, thank God for that. It halves the pain. Now, look, I'm sorry, sir. You can't play a lick, sir. You should be blindfolded and shot, with all due respect.
1: Isn't there something useful you could be doing, McGurk?
0: Well, I'm a soldier.
1: So the answer's no.
0: Correct. Not a damn thing. And the irony is, with a revolution about to break out, you'd think there'd be villages to burn or plunder to plunder or innocent bystanders to kill, behead and ravish. Not in that order, obviously. No, that's
1: no.
0: Be a bit of waste. No, things are as quiet as a eunuch's codpiece, I tell you. I suppose I could always go out and hone my considerable talents as a spy.
1: You spying?
0: And what is so funny?
1: Well, a spy is a creature of stealth, not a one-armed, one-legged man who jangles like a sack of pots and pans. Now, if you'll excuse me, I would like to continue with my magic fingers because I'm thinking of packing up my troubles and going on the road as a touring vagabond minstrel.
0: Give me that banjo. Now, listen. Hey!
1: Well, in many ways, it's actually easier to play the banjo with one arm. There's fewer choices to make. Besides, the banjo wouldn't be my entire act, and my act would also include puppetry and age guessing and iron bar bending.
0: You can't bend iron.
1: Well, Joshua,

0: Besides, the banjo wouldn't be my entire act, and my act would also include puppetry and age guessing and iron bar bending.
1: You can't bend iron.
0: Well, Joshua Kent often does. You've seen the church railings.
1: Yeah, yeah. Begging your pardon, sir, but wouldn't it just be a lot easier to take that generous offer from your wife and her little Highland lassie bed muffin?
0: You mean to buy my shop and then pay me to manage it?
1: Yeah.
0: You call that generous? Are you insane?
1: Oh, yeah, what was I thinking of? I forgot about the constant demand for iron bending and hand puppets.
0: Yeah. And age guessing. Don't forget age guessing.
1: Oh.
0: For example, you're 42, right?
1: Wrong.
0: Well, that's why it's called guessing. And therein lies the excitement.
1: You've been at the hemp again, haven't you, sir?
0: And as regards Elizabeth's laughable offer, there's also the matter of pride, Sergeant. Samuel Oliphant will not quiver under someone's thumb, a mere chattel, shackled and yoked like a...
1: Woman?
0: Exactly.
1: You know, I was yoked in much the same manner back in the late 60s by a very grateful and semi-attractive widow. Let's call her Inez Di Stefano. I believe she had some Italian or Spanish blood in her, which could account for the shrieking. It wasn't the worst time of my life, Sam. Lots of stunts and experimentation involving chandeliers and pulleys. Did I feel used? Yes. Did I hurt myself? Yes. Could I look at myself in the mirror? No, but then I never could.
2: May I say, Mary, that it's a bit late in the season for you to be revealing your alabaster shoulders in that way. You'll catch your death from exposure.
3: Oh, but I'm flushed, Captain, from cavorting about the forest with you. Our game of hide-and-seek has got me into a lather. Come, feel how my heart's thumping away in my chest.
2: Here, under this apple tree, seems a fine spot for our picnic. I'll just set down the hamper.
3: I said, come feel how my heart's thumping away in my chest.
2: Why don't I wrap you in my military coat?
3: Are you deaf? Why don't you just feel my heart?
2: Mary, you shameless young thing. I'm the captain here, not you. I'll give the orders.
3: Well, give some orders that involve passion every once in a while. Toss me around, treat me roughly, make my blood boil. Do something!
2: This is a public area, Mary. I could be court-martialed, and you could be pelted with rocks for fraternizing with British officers.
3: Spank me.
2: Mary!
3: Damn it, man, have you got no gumption? Look at me lying here on the quilt, under this apple tree, breathless, my bosom heaving. What more do you need? A note from your mum, naked lute players?
2: Now, listen here, you willful minx. I can be passionate with the best of them. See how my eyes flash and my nostrils flare?
3: Ho-hum.
2: But I'll not fall into your trap, no matter how you tempt me. It's incumbent upon us to remain chaste. Until that time, we can be together always, free with the rest of our lives before us.
3: What are you saying, Walter?
2: What I'm saying, Mary, is... What I'm saying is, even though I know we're from two different worlds, what I'm saying...
3: Say it! Before we both die of old age!
2: I should like to ask for your hand.
3: My hand? All you want is my hand? What about these? Don't you want these, too?
2: Put them back, young lady. This isn't...
3: Oh, relax. It was just girlish exuberance.
2: I really must protest. I propose marriage, and you immediately resort to brazen flauntings.
3: Well, unorthodox, perhaps, but I didn't say no, did I?
2: Then what do you say?
3: Ouch!
2: Are you all right?
3: An apple just conked me on the head.
2: There's something up in this tree. It has the appearance of a cow.
3: Oh! Ezekiel Spriggs?
2: Yeah, sir. Let me help you to your feet.
4: No, sir. I'm fine. Really, I need no assistance. I'm quite supple for a man of my avoirdupois. So, having a picnic, are you? I couldn't help but smell the breasts. Food. I couldn't help but smell the food.
2: Why were you up in that tree?
4: Well, I was measuring it. I'm deputy commissioner with the Maryland Bureau of Weights and Measures, so it's my job to measure trees as part of the annual tree census.
2: Oh, you're measuring trees. That's interesting.
4: Yes, well, that's just the half of it. We weigh them as well.
2: How do you weigh a tree?
4: It's a complex procedure that would be unfathomable to a mere layman such as yourself.
2: No, no, no, please, I'm interested.
4: Well, if we took this tree, minus this branch, using the Bureau's concentric girth speculum and a small shrub of known weight as a benchmark, obviously I then deploy the...

0: known von Scharnhorst equation, where x equals the square of the roots. And you have to get it right. Oh, imagine what chaos might ensue if one were to miscalculate the weight of a tree. I laugh, but there's really nothing funny about that kind of faux pas.
1: He's not weighing trees. I happen to know that this sorry sack of starch has been missing for days. Cora's beside herself with worry, and him with a brand new baby son. You've abandoned your family, Ezekiel. How could you do such a thing?
2: Mary, honestly, you mustn't talk that way.
0: Yes, yes, she must. She tells the truth. I've been given the old heave-ho at the Bureau. Sacked for pomposity and inflated verbosity and blowhardism and windbaggery. Which, by the way, I've been attempting to remedy in my never-ending quest for terseness and concisiveness, which
1: I... Oh, please, God!
0: Sorry, I went off on a bit of a tangent there. Like Cassandra, spouting the prophecies of Apollo before being slain by Clytemnestra. Where was I?
2: Windbagged.
0: Ah, yes. So they asked me to leave.
2: Oh, I'm sorry. I wasn't expecting you to stop so soon.
1: So, what were you planning to do? Hibernate in the woods forever?
0: Just until I died. I'll be honest, Mary, who would have missed me? Cora certainly wouldn't miss me. I mark her intake of breath and the way her face contorts into a mask of pain whenever she sees me, whilst my red-headed son cries uncontrollably. And is he really my son? There's a question. My mind keeps harking back to the baby Jesus, who also had hair of ginger. And one thing was crystal clear, my friends. Joseph Christ was not the lad's father.
2: But Joseph didn't go skulking off to live in a tree, did he? And he continued supporting his family, even though he must have lost a lot of customers when he had to run away from Herod.
0: Are you saying I should go home with my tail between my legs?
1: Yeah. Maybe no one will notice the tale.
0: But please, Cora mustn't ever hear about my humiliation. The only person apart from you who knows is McGurk. And I've bought his silence, albeit at a price I cannot afford.
2: You've been paying Sergeant McGurk money?
0: For his honesty and discretion, yes.
2: I see.
0: I'm an idiot, aren't I?
3: Got a nice, strong cry, hasn't he?
1: And constant.
3: Perhaps he needs to be taken outdoors.
4: What, and beaten like a rub?
3: No, Cora, for some fresh air.
4: And who would take him?
3: Well, you would, Cora. You're his mother, after all.
4: Can't you see I'm bedridden, Father? I've just given birth.
3: Weeks ago, dear.
4: Oh, this baby made me look so fat. Look at me. Oh. I'll have to go on one of those special eating regimes. There's this new one where you can eat as much as you want, when you want, provided you only eat carrots. It's very popular.
3: Yeah, I know. The town is full of orange women.
4: Or I could try the regime I used last fall, the one where I ate nothing but cabbage, sprouts, and beans for 3 months. Do you remember that one?
3: All of Baltimore remembers that one.
4: Oh, no. Listen to him. What am I going to do? And now winter coming and my husband's gone off, I don't know where, so I'm left all alone to raise this creature with no servants.
3: Servants?
4: I was promised servants by Ezekiel, as befitting our station, he said.
3: Well, did you just refer to your son as a creature?
4: Well, look at him.
3: Well, I think he's a beautiful boy. He's my grandson, Cora. What is wrong with you?
4: I want servants. Curtsy and bring me tea.
3: Look here, Cora, you'll just have to get out of bed and take some responsibility. You're not the first person who's been abandoned with an infant to raise. What if you had 3 infants like I did?
4: And I suppose you're proud of the job you did raising us.
3: I did my best.
4: And look how we turned out. A slut, a harridan, and a nitwit.
3: Which is the harridan?
4: Mary.
3: Making you the nitwit?
4: No. Joshua is the nitwit. I'm the slut.
3: Well, those are strong words. Personally, I go for trollop, hothead, and oaf. All of whom I love, all of whom are trying to find the answer for themselves in this topsy-turvy world, as am I. Which brings me to a question.
4: What?
3: How old would you guess I am?
4: 54.
3: Perfect. Excellent. How would you feel about heading south then, performing mimes and tricks and guessing people's ages? You, me, Joshua, the baby? Because it seems as if the shop might be going belly up. And America's going to be awash in a terrible war. But down south, beyond the Carolinas, we'd be safe among the simple, retarded people of Florida. Sounds like fun, huh?
1: Oh, God.
3: All right, no hurry on that. Just give it some thought.
5: Hi. Am I in time for the breastfeeding?
4: Joshua, you've knocked the door down again.
5: Oh, sorry. I have my nose in this book.
3: In a book?
5: Come on, the baby's crying. He's hungry. Go to it, Cora.
4: I have nothing left to give him, Joshua.
5: Oh, yeah. That's in my book.
3: What? Let me see that book, Joshua.
5: It's my first book, Father. When Cows Dry Up.
4: Gone right to the classics.
3: But he's actually reading, Cora. Nitwit, I think not. Look at him, poring over a textbook.
5: I got to thinking, Father. Why can't we learn more about ourselves as human beings by studying the inner workings of our animal friends? After all, we're all living things under God's heaven.
3: Joshua, you've had an epiphany.
5: Oh, yeah, sorry. That happens sometimes when I get excited.
3: No, I'm proud of you, son.
4: Don't get carried away, Father. Remember, this is the boy who came over to stare at his sister's breasts.
3: Yeah, but look here. This is a scholarly medical journal. And praise the Lord, son, you're actually reading it.
5: Yeah, every single word, apart from the ones with these funny shapes.
4: We call them letters.
5: Yeah, I shy away from those. It smells like the baby's had an epiphany, too. A great big one. Throw him over here. I'll change him.
6: No, Cora. Don't throw the baby.
4: Ezekiel.
5: Gesundheit.
6: I would have knocked, but there's no door.
5: Sorry.
6: But I don't need to knock, because I live here, don't I, Anne?
4: Where the hell have you been?
6: You got my message, didn't you, Cora?
4: Message?
6: You mean the apprentice didn't bring it over?
4: No.
6: Drat. He was having some trouble with his horse, but he assured me...
4: Where have you been?
6: It's been a madhouse at Weights and Measures. We were ordered to measure everything in sight, teams of us, day and night. And then re-measuring. It's our persnickety chairman. He's never satisfied with the length of things. Constantly demanding new measurements. And that's the long and the short of it. Get it, the long and the short of it. Long and long. Is there dinner then, my dearest?
4: Why don't you ask the servant to make you dinner?
3: Joshua, perhaps we should be running along. Leave these two newlyweds to themselves.
5: Oh, gee, just when she's about to tear his head off.
3: You got some reading to do anyway.
5: Oh, no, look, this page has got a smudge on it.
3: That's called an E, son.
6: Now, Cora, by your furrowed brow and by your face twisted into that vinegary snarl, I take it you're angry about something.
4: Angry? And frightened. Well, I thought you'd met your doom or found someone else.
6: And that actually mattered to you?
4: God help me. I miss you, Ezekiel.
6: What?
4: Yes, in a strange way. It's true.
6: Oh, heaven bless me. This is but an answer to my fervent prayers. I suddenly feel like John Davies, who, seeking the Northwest Passage, clarified much of the Arctic geography north of Labrador and discovered the Falkland Islands. But unlike Davies, who died in the East Indies fighting Japanese pirates, I'm finding new life in the welcoming declaration of my beloved.
4: Good analogy, husband.
6: Will you kiss me hello, then?
4: No, I'm still too weak from childbirth.
6: Oh, how about a smile?
4: How about a servant? Well, now evening's approaching and it's getting cold and our whole picnic is ruined.
2: And you still haven't given me your answer vis-a-vis marriage.
4: And you still haven't tried to vis-a-vis ravage me.
2: Don't you understand that my restraint is because of my respect for your honor?
4: And don't you understand that sweets needs be tasted ere they're purchased?
2: Where on earth did you hear that?
4: I made it up.
2: Oh, for pity's sake, it's highly irregular for a woman to behave in this forward manner. You're acting like a man.
4: And you're acting like a child. The world's not like it was in 1730 or 1740, you straight-laced British strawberry fool.
2: What does that mean?
4: I don't know. I made that up, too.
2: Well, it's just all cockeyed.
4: Anyhow, I'm leaving. I've got a very important secret rebel insurgent meeting at the livery stable.
2: I didn't hear that.
4: Yeah, who cares if you heard it? You won't do anything about it. You're just a typically English, lily-livered, pussy-footed, priggish prat.
2: You can't talk to a British officer like that. It's a criminal offence. The punishment for which is
7: 10 years hard labour, sir.
2: Yes, thank you, McGurk. 10 years hard... What? Where's your voice coming from, McGurk?
7: Over here. Behind this rock. I'm spying.
2: But you're supposed to spy on the enemy.
7: Couldn't find no enemy, sir, so I'm practicing on you, sir.
2: Show yourself, Sergeant, now. Sergeant?
7: Yes, sir?
2: Why are you dressed as an elk?
7: Camouflage, sir, for spying purposes. Do you like it?
2: Where did you get it?
7: Oh, made it myself. Had some spare time, figured, hey, I'll stitch me up an elk suit, as you do. Whittled the horns out of soap, lifelike, isn't it, eh?
2: You've been bored to tears, haven't you, Sergeant?
7: As bored as the corpse at a funeral, sir.
2: Were you listening to everything passing between this young lady and myself?
7: Oh, I didn't hear any offers of marriage or requests for premarital horseplay. That's what you're suggesting, no.
1: I've no time for this brainless British babble. I've got a revolution to spearhead. Don't let the Indians see you in that outfit, Sergeant. They boil elk, you know.
7: She's a pistol, that one, eh? Yeah? I can see why you want to tame that Mustang.
2: Oh, I'm not prepared to talk to a man dressed as an elk. Move away. You could get us both shot.
7: Isn't this a clever cosy, though, eh? A great military subterfuge. Kind of like the Trojan moose.
2: But that was a horse.
7: No, no, not that big clumsy wooden thing. I don't mean that. I mean the less well-known moose, which didn't fool the Greeks and is only briefly mentioned in Homer.
2: Oh, do be quiet. I don't want to hear all your ludicrous insubordinate prattle about wooden mooses and what have you, so just leave me alone.
7: Very well.
2: I've just had it up to here.
7: Oh, right. Permission to remove my head, sir.
2: I wish you would.
7: Thank you, sir.
2: Yes, it's not a great improvement, is it, Sergeant?
7: A bit cooler, though, sir. Oh, is that some Beaujolais?
2: Just dregs from our aborted picnic.
7: Do you mind if I...
2: Help yourself.
7: You're a gent.
2: This is the strangest command. Being sent here to the colonies to fight people with whom I have no quarrel. Living in the house of the enemy and then falling madly in love with his Hellcat daughter who's begging me to deflower her.
7: Ain't ours to reason why, sir. Breeze, sir?
2: I'm fine. Should I have done the deed, then, as she persisted?
7: Are you serious, sir?
2: Oh, why am I seeking the counsel of a vulgar roustabout brigand like you? Avast, you'd say. Rip off our bodies and storm our petticoats.
7: Oh, I'd never say avast, sir. That's pirate talk. Cracker, sir?
2: No.
7: Women, eh? Do you want to know what I would do in a situation like this?
2: As pertains to Mary?
7: It pretty much pertains to all of them, sir. But it's got to be done with the utmost finesse.
2: Finesse. Right. Right, I get you.
7: I'd appear in the dead of night dressed in this elk outfit. I'd do a rude mating dance outside her window, bellowing guttural noises and pawing at the turf. Then I'd void myself to mark my territory. Then I'd swing through her window, preferably an open one, on a vine. Then I'd blindfold her and shackle her arms to the bed frame. Then I'd pour a warm vanilla sauce over her. Then, and only then, I'd turn loose the cats.
2: Good heavens.
7: Yeah, you can use a chocolate sauce at a pinch, but basically that's it, yeah.
2: When you say cats, do you mean wild cats?
7: No, sir, domestic cats. I said finesse. Weren't you listening?
2: Right. And if I did this, that would persuade her to marry me.
7: No, I was just telling you what I'd do in this situation.

0: We'll guess your age and juggle your balls, and then we have to go. What's that? Oh, it's a customer.
1: Hello, Samuel.
0: Elizabeth, you shouldn't be here. What do you want?
1: To reiterate my offer.
0: Thinking it over.
1: Look at this merchandise. Rotting, dust-covered weevils in the rye, stale biscuits. I must be out of my mind.
0: Now, I take offense at your calling my biscuits stale. Oliphant's doesn't sell stale biscuits. They're merely extra firm.
1: Agnes wants me to pull this offer off the table, you know.
0: Oh, so Agnes wears the pants in your house, does she?
1: We take turns.
0: Well, I'll bring you my answer in good time.
1: Time's a-wasting, Samuel.
0: Yes, it is, and I'm sure you're very busy, and you'll want to be on your way, so...
1: What are the children? How are they faring?
0: Oh, you mean these past 20 years? Or these past few days?
1: I want to see them, Samuel. I want them to see me. I want Joshua and Mary and Cora to know who I am and why I stayed out of their life for so long. But I know I don't have the right to just barge into your life, so I'll wait for your permission.
0: Oh, mercy me, it's another customer. You see what I mean? This place is a gold mine.
2: Hello, Father. I'm out of bed, here to pick up some groceries.
0: Gracious. Cora, you hardly ever come to the shop these days. What an entirely delightful surprise.
2: Ezekiel's minding the baby. He took the day off from his very busy measuring duties.
0: Well, that's nice.
2: And look! You're always complaining the shop's empty, but here you have a customer.
0: Oh, yeah, it's a beehive in here today. Only this lady's just leaving, aren't you, lady?
1: Yes.
2: Aren't you going to introduce us, Father?
0: Yeah, certainly I am. This is Mrs.,
1: Stale Biscuit.
0: Right, Mrs. Stale Biscuit from,
1: Ecuador.
2: Oh, nice to meet you, Mrs. Stale Biscuit. Are you visiting Baltimore?
1: Yes, just passing through on my way to...
0: Her farm in...
1: Western...
0: France.
1: I'm here to see the famous...
0: Baltimore...
1: Bird Sanctuary and...
0: Cheese Castle.
2: Oh, Cheese Castle!
0: Yeah, just opened.
2: So, Mrs. Stale Biscuit, are you a friend of my father's?
0: No.
1: Yes.
0: No.
2: Oh, are you sure you've never been to Baltimore before? You look very familiar.
0: What sort of groceries did you come in for, Cora?
2: It's in the way you move and speak. You remind me of someone.
0: Yeah, everyone reminds somebody of someone.
1: Perhaps a schoolteacher.
0: Right.
2: It'll come to me.
0: What are we giving away, free puppies or something?
2: It's an elk!
1: Oh, shoot it! It looks mad!
3: Hold your fire, I'm human.
0: Don't exaggerate.
3: No, it's me, McGurk. See?
0: Oh, yeah, we were confused by the musk, which is very much like your own.
3: Hello. What have we here? An interesting configuration of people?
0: No, it isn't, McGurk. It's not interesting at all.
3: Oh, all right, I see. Gotcha. Clam it up.
1: I'll be leaving now, Samuel. I'm late for my...
0: thing.
1: Exactly. Nice meeting you, Cora.
2: I know. You look like Mary.
1: No, I don't. Oh, who's Mary?
2: My tomboy sister.
1: Really? Well, good Lord, is that the time? I'm actually late for my thing now. Got a mosey. Yeah. Bye-bye.
2: Don't you see the resemblance, Father? It was uncanny. Mrs. Stale Biscuit.
0: Well, you know, it's nice to see you up on your feet, dear, but I think that...
2: Mrs. Stale Biscuit.
0: Yeah, funny name. We're not likely to see her again, are we? And now I'm closing the shop for the evening. It's too busy. I'm exhausted. I'm out of everything. So no groceries tonight.
2: But Father,
0: and you got to get home to your good husband and your good house and good goodbye.
2: Good.
0: Think she suspected anything?
3: Nah. There's nothing untoward about your behavior. You should get into espionage, yeah? Fine piece of fakery, and I wouldn't think she noticed the twitching.
0: What a trying day.
3: Oh, you think you had a trying day? My day was no stroll through the woods. Oh, actually, that was exactly what it was, yeah. But hey, have I got news for you.
0: Oh, what fresh hell.
3: Grimshaw proposed marriage to Mary.
0: Egad.
3: She countered with an offer of a quick shag.
0: Zounds.
3: Yeah, and zounds.
0: Yikes.
3: That's better. Oh, and I saw Master Joshua bandaging up a bear that didn't seem particularly sick.
0: Oh, well, it's nice that he's pursuing a profession, but let's face it. How many rich bear doctors do you know?
3: Yeah, true. But be fair, it's a wide open market. Mm. Yeah.
0: Strange times we're living in, huh, Roy?
3: Oh, I know, and off in the distance comes the thunder of musketry, getting closer every day.
0: See, this is why I want to head south.
3: Perhaps something good will come of all this nonsense. Hey, who knows? If I live through it, I may stay on here in the colonies.
0: Yeah, but not here, not in my home.
3: No. Okay. Probably desert and join your militia. Wear your colors. What are your colors, Sam?
0: I think they're lemon or peach. I'm not sure.
3: Yeah. Then after the smoke clears, you lot might have yourselves a decent little country. what some might call a democracy, with an unambiguous constitution, a land where every man and woman, regardless of race or colour, has the right to vote and have their vote counted. At least once.
0: That would be nice, Roy.
3: I have a dream, Sam. I see a land of unlimited opportunity. A happy land where trusting homeowners leave their front doors unlocked. A land of rich, unfussy widows.
0: I'm Roy.
3: Who like to shower old soldiers with largesse and rumpy pumpy.
0: See, Roy, I don't think that...
3: Sam, please, don't tread on my dreams.
4: Revolting People featured Jay Tars as Samuel, Andy Hamilton as Sergeant McGurk, Jan Ravens as Mary, and James Fleet as Captain Brimshaw. Ezekiel was played by Hugh Dennis, Cora by Penelope Nice, Joshua by Tony Maudsley, and Elizabeth by Susie Blake. Revolting People was written by Jay Tars and Andy Hamilton and produced by Paul Mayhew Archer.

0: hear anything, Ezekiel?
1: Is it my turn again?
0: You're closest.
1: I am, dearest one. But only because I'm sleeping here in this hard chair. While you're in the bed, as usual.
0: That's only because I don't want to keep you awake with my restless thrashing, beloved.
1: I wouldn't mind a little thrashing.
0: The baby, Ezekiel.
1: Yes, my precious. You know I can't help feeling something important's missing from our marriage.
0: I agree. And do you know what that is?
1: I've got a pretty good idea.
0: Why will you not share it with me?
1: I've attempted to share it with you on many occasions, sweetness. Only to be rebuffed.
0: Why not remove it from your pocket and let me see it?
1: You flatter me, my dear.
0: Are we talking about the same thing?
1: Probably not.
0: I'm talking about your wages, which you don't seem to have brought home for a considerable time now.
1: Yes. Well, that's because... Look, the truth is... What I'm trying to tell you is that... That baby really does need changing. And I'm on my way.
2: Hold it. 15 seconds from now, you'll see the picture he just took. See? With the Polaroid Land camera, you get bright, sharp pictures in 15 seconds. Snap, pull, peel. It's that easy. Is there any better way to get pictures of the family?
3: On your last trip, did you discover what the Earth people eat? They eat a great many of these. They peel them with their metal knives. Boil them for 20 of their minutes. Then they smash them all to bits. They are clearly the most primitive people.
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5: Once upon a time there was an engineer.
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5: 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He used good and plenty candy to make his train run.
7: Charlie says, love my good and plenty. Charlie says, really rings the bell. Charlie says, love my good and plenty. 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

0: Your bill, sir.
1: Thank you.
2: Martin, I seem to have left my wallet at home.
1: Oh, my dear chap, this one's on Prentice McCabe. I'll put you down as client entertaining. Not that you've actually been very entertaining, of course.
2: No, I'm sorry about that.
1: In fact, I've had more fun being stuck in the lift with a manic depressive on his way to the dentist.
2: Yes, sorry.
1: Look, don't be embarrassed, but would 50 quid help?
2: Martin, I haven't come here to beg.
1: Oh, sorry. It was the way you sang, Buddy, Can You Spare a Dime in the Middle of Oxford Street, that did it.
2: Only, I admit, things aren't going too well at the moment.
1: Where did it all go wrong? You were always the one who was going to be a genius. The rest of us were going to do boring things like getting rich.
2: My last two novels are both flopped. I can't even find a publisher for my latest one.
1: I'm sure I saw one of your books in a shop once. Now, where was it? Oh, I remember. Dr. Bernardo's charity shop. Under a sign saying, as much as you can carry for a pound.
3: I wonder if there's anything my partner and I could do to help.
4: A novelist?
3: But a very good one, Charles. 10 years ago, he was the coming English man of letters.
4: And he came on the Northern Line and terminated at Kennington.
3: Do you know what the Times Literary Supplement said about his first book? Listen. With ruthless surgical precision, he rips at the reader's consciousness. The relentless brilliance of his prose performs a Keith Moon drum solo on the open wound of our emotions.
4: What about his second novel?
3: He speaks to the pain of humankind like Janis Joplin. Every line wails like the guitar of Eric Clapton.
4: And remind me what they said about his third.
3: This writer is like the incompetent player of a malfunctioning trumpet. First he sucked and now he's blown it. Well, reviews aren't everything, Charles.
4: On the contrary, Martin. Have you seen the latest issue of Campaign? In the rarefied, specialized world of government media relations, one name stands out from the crowd, Prentice McCabe. Other agencies trail in their wake.
1: Well, we are doing quite well.
4: We are doing very well. The aura of success, Martin. Does your scribbling friend have the aura of success?
1: Well, no. More the slightly peculiar prong of a man who's confused wasp killer with body spray.
4: Quite so.
5: The Minister of State for Trade and Industry is on the line for you.
4: Thank you, Sandit. Clive, dear boy. No, all sorted. Nothing to worry about. Well, we all get our picture on the front of the Sun from time to time. I've already issued the press release. The line is, yes, it was me, but at least I was wearing British boxer shorts. It might have been a scandal. Now its bonking minister boosts British textile industry. They'll eat it. All part of the Prentice McCabe service, my dear, dear Clive. You see, Martin, rising politician, rising with the Sun, and it's all in a day's work for the Prentice McCabe organisation.
3: Think of it as an exercise in image relaunch, Charles. Think of it as a challenge.
4: Keeping Prentice McCabe at the top is challenge enough, Martin.
3: Would you do it for a bet?
4: You know my attitude to betting. You want to bet, you be the punter, I'll be the bookmaker. It's a philosophy that served me rather well.
3: I'll bet you the whole of my bonus that you cannot relaunch a literary career of Ralph Parsons to the top of the bestsellers, of course.
4: Top of the bestsellers?
3: My bonus says it can't be done.
4: To put some scrofulous saddo on the front of Hello. Oh, Martin, what a wheeze.
0: He received an advance of $500,000. Now his book is sure to top the bestsellers. Ooligan by Rick Dennis has been variously described as the Bible of Yobbo culture and the most important novel written in English in the last 20 years. Rick Dennis, you've been called the Tracy Emin of the English novel. How do you respond to that?
6: I think, if I may, I'd like to ignore that question because it's too stupid to merit the dignity of an answer.
0: Certainly, and can I say how sorry I am for having asked it?
6: Yes.
0: Your book tells of an ordinary, outwardly respectable man who suddenly discovers the joy of football hooliganism at the age of 46. On one level, the book is extremely, even nauseatingly violent.
6: Only epiphenomenally.
0: Epiphenomenally is a word chosen with perfection, if I may say so. Now, the book contains a cornucopia of the vilest expletives. Indeed, chapters 5 and 6 are written entirely in expletives, and the book is shot through with deviant and bestial sex. The novel could it not be read in that way?
6: Only by a lobotomized cretin.
0: Of course, of course. How do you feel It should be read exactly. Would it be fair to say that what appears to be a hymn to Yorbo culture is in fact a vicious satire on society's failure to give proper respect to the intellectual? Do you feel like answering that question at all? I don't want to cut into your spare time.
6: Look, what I'm saying is, in the core of our phenomenality, the specifically English, and that is important.
0: Of course.
6: The specifically English core of our phenomenality, our anti-intellectuality, is a reality.
4: Martin, it may be a sad reflection on my limited vocabulary, but at the moment my head is full of the word pillock.
1: Yes. Mine was opting for posy posturing prat.
4: Well, shall we settle on posy posturing pillocky prat? It wouldn't distress you, would it, if in the course of winning our little wager, I were to take that pompous, portentous...
1: pillocky prat.
4: ...and screw his testicles to a cake stand.
1: He might attract bonus points, actually, Charles.
4: After all, if our boy is to be the number one bestseller, then that obnoxious specimen isn't. Do you ever see anyone more deserving of a bucket of vintage Prentice McCabe filth?
1: And we do rather specialise in filth.
4: We major in muck. Oh, I'm going to enjoy this. My paws and whiskers, I am going to enjoy this.
7: This is Mr. Parsons.
4: Oh, God.
8: It's very good of you to see me.
4: Yes. Yes, it really is. Do, put a dust cover on that chair and sit on it. Oh, no. Mr. Parsons, the good news is that I've dipped a tentative toe in the outline of your new novel, and it has real, genuine promise.
8: You think so?
4: Oh, yes. It has the makings of a comic masterpiece.
8: Comic?
4: Now, where have I put it?
1: It's here, Charles.
4: Ah, yes. Sad Sausage, a novel by Ralph Parsons.
1: An arresting title.
4: A criminal offence of a title. Sad Sausage tells the story of a once prosperous and happy man and his descent into poverty, misery, and a bedsit in Acton.
1: I love the bedsit in Acton.
4: He is reduced to pawning his landlord's furniture in order to buy the rope with which to hang himself.
1: the suicide scene.
4: Oh, God, the suicide scene. It's hysterical.
8: It's autobiographical.
4: Martin, a word. Martin, are you seriously expecting me to turn that into a multimedia megastar?
1: You accepted the bet.
4: But that was before I saw the full extent of the damage.
7: Mr. Prentice?
4: Not now, Sandy.
7: Sorry, but does he get the good coffee?
4: Of course he doesn't get the good coffee. Give him half a spoon of Nescafe and the oldest milk in the fridge.
1: If you're not up to it...
4: Well, of course I'm up to it. Right, all right, right, yes. Never knowingly outwheeze. Well, now, Parsons.
8: Who is Ralph?
4: No, Parsons. Prentice McCabe is going at considerable expense to relaunch your literary career, to put you back on the map.
8: If you think it can be done.
4: I'm going to start by issuing a press release fiercely denying rumours of your steamy affair with pouting Swedish tennis star Anna Gustafsson.
8: But I've never heard of Anna Gustafsson.
4: That's why I'm denying the rumours. Now, tell me. What do you think of Rick Dennis?
8: Oh, the man's a charlatan.
1: Exactly.
8: An overpraised, overpaid fraud.
4: Good, good. You know, when I hear you say that, it makes me realise the sun can shine in the most improbable places. I'm glad you feel like that, because I want you to hit him.
8: Hit him?
1: Hit him, Charles. The salad of strawberry and feta cheese, please, and the chicken.
9: Certainly, sir.
4: There's smoked salmon and the confit of duck, I think.
9: And for you, sir?
8: I'll have...
4: an omelette.
9: Oh.
4: And a bottle of Saint-Emilion.
9: Of course.
4: And a glass of Vimto for that.
8: Thank you, gentlemen.
4: Parsons, at this precise moment, Rick Dennis is being given lunch at the Ivy to discuss film rights. Does that hurt? Hmm? Does it burn you up?
8: Oh, well, to tell you the truth, I'm not that concerned about being a megastar. The point of being a novelist is to be true to yourself.
4: And in your case, that would be a very bad career option. You're with Prentice McCabe now. You're playing at the big table.
1: With a small omelette. Charles, what is this idea about hitting Rick Dennis?
4: Martin, what does any ailing literary career need to revive it? A feud. A full-blown literary feud. A blazing, deeply personal row all over the broadsheets, the tabloids, the chat shows, the book programs. massive publicity. All of it free. Gore Vidal and Norman Mailer, Julie Birchall and more or less everybody.
1: I follow the reason, Charles, but actual physical violence?
2: I abhor violence.
4: Nonsense. I can think of no better way of starting a feud than going to a literary evening at Foyle's, walking up to the celebrity guest and bopping him on the schnoz for no apparent reason.
9: Feud factor high.
1: Now, I suppose so. It does seem to me to have inbuilt disaster potential.
4: Now, Parsons, I want you angry. Very angry. You're so angry you're going to send back the Vimto and say that it's corked. Ah, Gail, always a pleasure.
10: In your case, it was always such a brief pleasure, I seem to remember.
4: Yesterday, when we were young.
10: Here is an autograph hunter.
4: By no means. May I introduce you to Ralph Parsons?
2: Pleased to meet you.
10: Delighted. Charles, if you'll excuse me.
4: Of course. You here, presumably, as London's leading professional party-goer.
10: I'm here because I handle the personal PR for Rick Dennis.
4: Do you? Do you really? How very appetizing. Dog's bollocks followed by tart. Ralph, now! Now! Okay!
1: I did say disaster potential, Charles.
4: It was as sweet a straight left as you'll see outside the professional ring.
1: They didn't actually land on target, though, did it? It wasn't actually part of the master plan to put the Secretary of State for Culture, Media and Sport in hospital.
4: Well, it was an easy mistake to make. After all, poor old Parsons, for 18 years he aimed at a mass market and missed. He never had much hope with a once-in-a-lifetime wallop in a semi-darkened room, did he?
1: I'm very upset about this, Charles.
4: Upset? Have you seen the papers?
1: Author strikes blow for the arts. Ralph Wild Boar Parsons said last night, I took one look at that Philistine asterisk, and the red mist descended, so I gave him a smack. Ralph Parsons said that.
4: Well, not as such. No, I said it for him. He was outside being sick. He can't stand the sight of blood.
1: And he's on every front page.
4: All publicity, all free. Oh, how Gail Shand must be hating this. Sandy, come in, would you?
1: Good grief. What the blazes is that?
7: It's my sad sausage sweatshirt. It was the Prentice that I had to wear.
4: And very fetching it is, too. Sandy, get on to London Underground Advertising Department, would you? I want a poster on every tube station. There. What do you think of that?
1: The sausage is coming, question mark.
4: Just to whet the public appetite a little.
1: Is that such a good idea? I mean, they might end up reading the book.
4: Martin, the book is not my concern. If I am to win our bet, I must market a product. The product is the author. The book is an unfortunate byproduct, like flatulence.
1: It still does need to find a publisher, though, doesn't it?
4: After this, publishers will be on their knees begging.
11: I'd like to help you, Charles.
4: Good. So I can expect a publishing contract in the morning.
11: No. You see, I have read Sad Sausage.
4: Have you?
11: And to be honest, that's a piece of morbid, alcoholic, self-indulgent, depressing, miserable dross.
4: Only epiphenomenally.
11: Sorry, Charles. I'm afraid the book is not for us. I'll be surprised if any reputable publishing house says anything else.
4: Who turned down Harry Potter?
11: Charles. You promised never to tell anybody about that.
4: Who turned down Harry Potter?
11: In this business, everybody makes mistakes.
4: And tries to keep quiet about them? I don't blame you for not wanting the senior partner to find out about it.
11: Charles, this is the crudest blackmail.
4: Think of it this way. Some things in life are good, some are bad. But some are so bad, they become beautiful. Sad Sausage is a perfection of atrocity. It is one of those rare, precious moments when complete integrity of purpose meets a total absence of talent.
11: But, Charles, the book stinks.
4: Stinks, I grant you, but even a stink can be somehow lovable. Think of the worst country and western song you ever heard. You, my son, are young and strong. Your teeth are all your own. But mine in pain went down a drain, way out in San Antone. That's not good.
11: No, it isn't.
4: But somehow, I love it.
11: And you really think Sad Sausage is a comic masterpiece?
4: I do.
11: I must admit, I do like the suicide scene.
4: Yes, the suicide scene. You see, Martin, promoting a writer as the next big thing is essentially the same as any other marketing exercise. It's a question of surfing the zeitgeist.
1: Tricky thing, zeitgeist.
4: Well, look, let's do this logically. This is the age of what? The age of...
1: New Labour.
4: No, what's old hat?
1: The internet.
4: Been done.
1: Football?
4: No, not another football novel. Oh, spare
1: us. This is the age of the yob, of yob culture. Damn it, Charles, the new Rick Dennis novel is called Hooligan. That's your zeitgeist when everybody has to sound like Mark Lamar or Jonathan Ross. The gangster movie, the hero worship of a creep like Vinnie Jones.
4: Yes, yes, you may be onto something.
1: Well, of course I'm onto something, Charles. Charles, it's your round.
4: Now, repeat after me. Mark Lamar.
8: Mark Lamar.
4: Jonathan Ross.
8: Jonathan Ross.
4: No, look, you've got to stop those glottals. Those glottals have just got to be stopped.
8: Oh, Mr. Prentice, I don't think I was meant to be an icon of yob culture.
4: Nonsense, man. All it takes is a bit of practice. Now, repeat after me, my personal favourite. Listen, you're on a hip happening show. You're being asked to name your favourite pop classics.
8: I don't like pop music.
4: Yes, yes, you do. You love it. Now, repeat after me. I lost my virginity, right?
8: I lost my virginity.
4: To the melodious strains.
8: To the melodious strains.
4: No, no. The melodious strains of Hazel O'Connor.
8: Hazel O'Connor.
4: Hazel O'Connor. Will you just politely say goodnight?
8: Will you just politely say goodnight?
4: Oh, drop the T's, man. Let go of them. Will you just politely say goodnight?
1: How's it going, Charles?
4: Oh, frankly, I'd have an easier job converting Hannibal Lecter to a diet of strawberries and feta cheese.
1: I wonder if a 3-month profit bonus will pay for a world cruise.
4: I'm not beaten yet, Martin. Will you just politely say goodnight?
8: Will you just politely say goodnight?
4: Ah, that does it. The marbles. Open wide.
1: Why Hazel O'Connor, Charles?
4: Well, he lost his virginity to its melodious strains.
1: Did he really?
4: Well, no, he didn't really.
12: Hazel O'Connor.
1: I lost mine to Matt Munro singing The Italian Job.
4: Ah, that was a high point in post-war eroticism, wasn't it?
1: Millie's Dolliver, the next London bus driver warbling El Bel Soleil.
13: Come on, hurry up, Harry, come on, Sham 69.
4: I beg your pardon?
13: Come over here if you think you're hard enough.
4: I think he's got it. Again?
13: Hazel O'Connor, will you just politely say goodnight?
4: By George, he's got it! By George, he's got it!
7: And remember, you've got the Rick Dennis photo shoot at 4.
10: I'm sure this won't take long. Charles, always a pleasure.
4: Gail, a brief moment of your time.
10: Yes, it usually was.
4: A proposition, Gail. Our lad against your lad.
10: What?
4: Ralph Parsons, the coming man of English letters in a no-holds-barred television debate against Rick, Mr. Remainder Shop Dennis.
10: Charles, my lad, as you call him, is Mr. Literary Novel. He is the literary novel. He is the most widely read writer in England.
4: Darling, nobody actually reads literary novels. That's why they sell so well.
10: Charles, what you're asking is like Pete Sampras playing some irrelevant exhibition against St. John Marchbanks, Moonballs, the Plucky British Loser. What's in it for us? Ralph, who?
7: Gail, sorry. Have you seen tonight's Standard? There's a full-page ad.
10: The sausage has landed.
7: Only it's bigger than the ad for Rick's book. I thought you'd want to know.
10: Sad sausage, the literary event of the year.
4: Shall we say 12 3-minute rounds?
10: No, Charles. On this one, you are going to lose.
4: Of course I've succeeded, Martin. You're looking at the man who masterminded the campaign Guys Who Wear Bow Ties Get More Sex. After a lie like that, this is child's play.
1: Yeah, but that campaign didn't actually work, did it, Charles?
4: Well, it was a very big lie. Not even Liz Hurley doing something very unusual to a bow tie was going to save that one. This, by contrast, you've seen this morning's press. There has been nothing like it since Oasis and Blur. Never has the bestseller list been so eagerly awaited. The book world has been hit by the phenomenon that is Ralph Parsons.
1: How did you do it?
4: I told the Times it was a philosophical masterpiece, and I told the Sun it was a steamy sex romp.
1: A steamy sex romp, but it's a suicidal monologue.
4: Yes, but I think it can be read as a steamy sex romp. time for our boy's big moment.
3: Rick Dennis wouldn't go head-to-head with him.
4: Scared of his straight left, I rather think.
14: Good evening and welcome to Brought to Book. Ralph Parsons spent his childhood bunking off school in East London to hang round the boxing halls of Bethnal Green.
3: Ralph Parsons was brought up in Godalming.
4: He may have been, the product was not.
14: He first sprang to public attention with a novel written when he was only 13 about a Chinese immigrant in the East End, Ying Tong Bromley by Bow. As he scribbled, drug gangs conducted whining battles on the streets below.
3: In Godalming?
14: Lured by the evil around him, Ralph threatened to drown his talent in a cocktail of sex, drink, and violence. During his 3 years in Wormwood Scrubs, he became London and South East Prison's weightlifting champion.
3: Ralph Parsons?
14: Now he's back, and how he's back. Ladies and gentlemen, Ralph Parsons.
3: What the hell do you call that hairstyle?
4: Oh, that's the Roy Keane surprise, in the interest of verisimilitude.
14: Ralph Parsons, on one level, sad sausage is a metaphor for the penis in a feminized society.
3: You calling me a poof?
14: No, certainly not. The book is an extremely masculine cry of rage with scarcely suppressed undertones of violence. In a much publicised incident, you recently assaulted a cabinet minister. Why was that exactly?
3: Because he was a mincing middle-class tosser.
14: Ralph, would you now read to us the suicide scene from Sad Sausage? Ralph Parsons, ladies and gentlemen.
3: So this was despair. Despair was like a big black wig that falls forwards over your eyes, and you bump into the lamppost of life and step in a dog's mess of despondency. He carried his landlord's coffee table down the street and pawned it to buy some rope. Back in the bedsits, he called home amidst the grime in which the story of his life was written like the graffiti at East Acton Tube Station, he found the hook. It was the hook on which to hang his death.
14: It's really very, very funny.
3: Right, I've had enough of this. Have that!
4: Well, that'll put 100,000 on the book sales.
3: Assault is a criminal offence, actually, Charles.
4: Well, it'll give him a chance to practice his weightlifting, won't it? To put Ralph Parsons at the top of the bestsellers, you said. Make the cheque out to my personal account, would you?
3: Oh, all right, you've won, but it's all a lie, Charles.
4: The royalty statements won't be.
3: Goodbye, World Cruise.
7: I'm afraid they're not here, Mr. Parsons. They're out seeing a new client. Are you all right?
8: Not really. I can't step outside the door without being mobbed by photographers. Journalists keep asking me if I'm going to get drunk and hit somebody, and I'm being stalked by a Swedish tennis player.
7: I'm sorry. I'm not sure when they'll be back.
8: Can't seem to get through to them on the phone.
7: No, well, they're a bit like that. Finish one thing and on to the next thing, now that Mr. Prentice has won his bet.
8: Sorry? What bet?
7: They never told you, did they? I'm afraid you've been used as a bit of a pawn. The thing is, I really like working for Prentice McCabe, but you wouldn't exactly call them nice people. Mr. Parsons, are you feeling well?
8: The pawn in the cocktail. What a great name for a book.
7: Oh, yeah.
15: A bottle of the 78.
3: Thank you, Maurice.
15: Maurice, monsieur.
4: Maurice. He made them high and lowly and ordered their estate. The rich man at his castle, the poor man at his gate.
15: Oui, monsieur.
4: Get back to the gate, Maurice. You know, after a lifetime of not inconspicuous success...
3: Pour the drinks, Charles.
4: I'm rather inclined to regard Ralph Wild Boar Parsons as one of my finer creations.
3: Oh, thank heaven for that. Charles, you're not going to rub it in, are you?
4: Don't be vulgar, Martin. I'm merely enjoying a moment of high professional satisfaction.
3: Are you? Oh, dear, and I've completely forgotten my thermos flask, sleeping bag and 12 volumes of Proust.
4: It has been an object lesson in image management.
15: The telephone for you, Monsieur Prentice. Sir Richard Branson.
4: Ah, how they beat a path to our door, Martin. Can Prentice McCabe fit him in? That's the question.
3: So you've spilled the beans then, Sandy?
7: I'm very sorry, Mr. McCabe. Look, it's fact.
1: No, of course not, Sandy. Ralph, what can I say? I behaved very badly.
8: Well, it's all right. I'm sure you were trying to help a friend in trouble, weren't you?
1: Well, look, on the bright side, you have made a great deal of money out of it.
8: Yes, but all I ever wanted was to live by and for my art. I hate all this fame, notoriety, people yelling, "Nice one, wild boar," in the street.
1: And it would be delicious to teach Charles a lesson, but how do we do it? Trouble with fame, Ralph, we can't control it. Anything we do now just adds to the Ralph Parsons legend.
7: Well, am I allowed to make a suggestion?
1: Sandy, we welcome suggestions from all levels of the organisation, and let's face it, you are all the levels of the organisation.
7: Remember when my dad was in Strangeways? He shared a cell with this bloke who was coming up for parole, and he needed to tell the parole board. Well, I think it's what you'd call wheeze.
8: Martin, I do not like clients calling news conferences unless they are arranged and orchestrated by me.
1: Oh, I'm sure we can trust Ralph.
16: Ladies and gentlemen, Ralph Parsons wishes to make a brief statement.
17: Thank you all for coming. I would like to thank all of you who have bought my book, and especially the people who have written to me and emailed me. I thought it was only fair, because you've all been so kind, that I should explain my decision. Ladies and gentlemen, I've decided to become a monk.
18: A monk? A sodding monk?
17: I can no longer live the lie that is wild boar Parsons. You see, I despise the yob culture. I want to be gentle, kind. I want to atone for my sins.
18: Atone for your sins, you bastard!
17: I will be giving all the royalties from Sad Sausage to the Brotherhood of the Simple Wanderers, with whom I propose to live in quiet obscurity. Thank you.
7: A monk! That's brilliant!
11: Your call to Rick Dennis.
19: Rick, listen. We've got to do something to top this. You've become a Roman Catholic priest. Well, all right, no. Not a Roman Catholic priest. Too kinky. Yes, you've discovered Islam. No, you're right. Too sober. Yeah, wait. You're a missionary in Africa. No, darling, you don't have to go to Africa. This is 2001. You can go to Africa virtually. Darling, think of the press. Think of the book sales.
1: Charles, painful as it is to mention this, I rather think that our bet is invalid. After all, now he's become a monk, Ralph is going to be living in even greater poverty than when you started. And it is as a direct result of your actions.
18: Yes, all right, you can have your check back. From now on, this agency sticks to unscrupulous businessmen and twisted lying politicians. If an impecunious novelist wanders through the door, we are closed. Not available. Gone fishing.
1: There's a message from our contact at Downing Street, actually, Charles. Now, where is it? Would Prentice McKay be interested in a campaign to persuade old people that Tony Blair feels their pain?
18: Ah, that's what I did. Let's wheeze along with old people.
1: And I don't think we'll be needing this. The Pawn in the Cocktail, sample chapter of a novel by Ralph Parsons.
18: Give that to me. 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Ralph's monastic bombshell?
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20: 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The music was by Matthew Scott. The producer was Paul Schlesinger.
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3: In the pages of history, a small group of people took destiny in their own hands and forged our future. We humbly dedicate the following program to the men and women who wander through public parks, shouting at people who aren't there and collecting dead leaves. In memory of their fine, unceasing efforts to clear the streets of empty cider bottles and pieces of string, we respectfully dedicate this dedication. For without these people, this dedication would not have been possible, and there'd have been a funny gap at the beginning of this show.

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2: 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A.G. from Birmingham writes,
3: I must admit I was dubious when I first sent off for your book. How wrong I was. Already I've kidnapped Natasha Kinski and Galdi Horn, and I hope to ambush Jacqueline Bisset tonight.
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1: Also in Son of Cliché magazine, a centre page world exclusive. Dirk Brogan, hero of the dull American TV series that we buy in packages with some good stuff and have to put out at 11 o'clock at night. He talks about the making of the series.
0: Hi, I'm Dirk Brogan. I'm a firefighter for an international oil corporation. I'm head of macho patrol, and I handpick each and every one of my assistants. I look for guys who can keep their heads under pressure, who stay cool, and think fast. Because a moment's panic from any one of us could cost us all our lives.
2: Hi, Dirk.
0: My God, what's that? What the hell are you doing creeping up on behind me like that? For God's sake, I almost jumped through the roof.
2: Hi, the name's Tom Cragg. I'm Dirk's second in command. And any time we're in a tight fix, here's a guy I know I can rely on. Is that a spider?
0: Where?
2: There, by your foot.
0: Kill it, Tom, kill it.
2: I'm not killing it, you kill it.
0: Ugh, look at its legs, it's disgusting.
2: Oh, God, shoot it, shoot it. You've got a gun?
0: I can't, Tom. My hand is shaking.
3: Hi, guys.
0: Oh, oh my God. What the hell is that? It jumped out of my skin.
2: Hey, Jim, what are you doing, sneaking around us like that?
3: I just cut my finger, Dirk, on a nasty piece of paper. I wonder, could you suck it for me?
0: Jim, go for help, Jim. There's a spider in here.
3: A yucky spider?
2: Yucky, yucky, yucky, yucky, yucky, yucky. Yeah. Go for help.
3: But my finger is pearly, Tom. I need Dirk to suck it better.
0: Jim, don't you understand? I can't help you. The spider is blocking the way.
2: What the hell are we going to do?
0: Don't cry, Tom.
2: I'm not crying, Dirk. It's just sweat from my eyes running down my cheek.
3: Dirk, Jim, what's going to happen to me? Am I going to die?
0: Tom, look, the spider.
2: It's crawling out the window.
3: Quick, close it.
0: Well, that just about wraps up another case.
3: What about me, Dirk? Am I going to pull through?
0: Sure you will, Jim. Sure you will. You'll have to wear a little pink plaster for a while, but that cut will heal up in a week or two. And you'll be back with us in no time. There's always going to be a place for you in Macho Patrol.
2: Well, Tom, I always said you were cut out for this job.
4: You have been listening to Macho Patrol, produced and directed by Boy George. Good evening. Here is the news. Princess Anne has arrived in Swaziland today on the first leg of her South African tour. Hello, my name is Donald. But the trip has caused a controversy because the princess stopped off at Johannesburg Airport on her way there. I'm the man who types out the news sheets. This move is seen by some anti-apartheid groups as a sign of implicit approval. This is my last day at the BBC. Tory MP John Thirlwell launched a shock attack on the government tonight over its handling of public sector pay rises. And quite frankly, I don't give a monkey's anymore. He accused them of being arrogant and heartless over the issue. My leaving party went on all afternoon, and quite honestly, I'm rat-assed. Mr. Thirlwell pointed out that civil service pay had fallen in relation to the private sector by more than 15%. I'm leaving, I'm smashed, and I feel bloody great. In Rome today, the Pope got married. Yes, I can make you say anything. After a brief ceremony in the registry office, the Pope and his bride, Freddie Laker, flew off for their honeymoon to the small island of Belgium in the Dutch East Indies. The city?

And the Financial Times Index rose today, then fell off its chair and had a fight with a pig. A spokesman said, "Would you like to buy some of my spokes?" And finally, on a lighter note, 14 people were massacred today in Kent by a man with a flamethrower. A relative of one of the deceased said, "We're all jolly glad." That's it. Next news at Christmas. Till then, good heavens.

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1: The man who was nearly a Beatle.
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4: Next!
1: Hello, I am Roland Davenport, and I've come to read for the part of Hamlet in your forthcoming production of the Bard's finest tragedy, To Be or Not to Be.
4: No, Hamlet's gone.
1: Ah.
4: Yes, all the leads have gone.
1: Ah.
4: So I've measured the bit parts.
1: Oh, dear. What's left? What do you need?
4: Yorick.
1: Yorick?
4: Yes, that's right, Yorick.
1: He's the skull, isn't he?
4: That's right, yes. Alas, poor Yorick, yes.
1: And you're looking for someone to play the skull?
4: No, someone to be the skull.
1: Traditionally, he's played by a prop, isn't he?
4: Well, that is the more popular version, yes.
1: And deservedly popular, I think.
4: Mr. Davenport, if you don't feel you're up to it, there's plenty more
1: people out there. No. I was merely pointing out, it seems a pity to tinker with a winning formula.
4: Well, that's what we're going to do, Mr. Davenport.
1: Yes, of course. So, Yorick it is. How do you see... How would you have me play the skull?
4: Well, nothing outrageous. It's a straight production, you see. Just bald, gaunt, and dead.
1: Ah. Has Polonius gone?
4: Yeah, he's gone, yeah.
1: Rosencrantz gone?
4: Yeah, Rosencrantz and Guildenstern are both gone, that's right.
1: How about Francisco?
4: Gone.
1: The players?
4: All gone. So have the sailors.
1: No doubling?
4: No doubling, no.
1: The two clowns?
4: Yeah, gone weeks ago.
1: Prince of Norway?
4: Gone. They've all gone, as I said before. They've all gone.
1: I see.
4: They've all gone.
1: I see, all gone. Well, I wouldn't mind having a crack at Gertrude, Queen of Denmark.
4: Yeah, she's gone.
1: Pity. Great pity. Just the skull left, then, eh?
4: Yeah, that's right, just Yorick.
1: What's the background on Yorick, then?
4: A man of infinite jest, of excellent fancy, who's now a skull.
1: And Yorick's all that's left?
4: That's right, yes, just him and the other two parts.
1: Two other parts?
4: Yes, just the three parts left.
1: What are they?
4: Lawyer's skull and unknown man's skull.
1: Still sort of scully parts, then,
4: yes,
1: eh?
4: Yes, that's right. The only parts that are open are the calcified crania, yes.
1: And I definitely have to be dead, do I?
4: Well, unless you're going to play the skull with legs.
1: I do so enjoy playing Shakespeare. All right, I'll take it.
4: Hang on. Yorick's gone. There's a note on my desk here. Apparently he went this morning.
1: Oh, pity. Great pity.
4: Just lawyer's skull or unknown man's skull left?
1: Well, it is Shakespeare. I'll take the lawyer's skull.
4: Great. Lawyer's skull, rehearsal's Monday. Get someone to bring you in a bag.
1: Fine.
4: Oh, hang on. If you prefer, the lead's still open in the new Ray Cooney farce.
1: Oh, well. No, I'll see you Monday.
5: We've got a seeing. We haven't got any jobs, but we've got plenty of seeings. If you've got a raging thirst on and you want it slaking, there's only one pig for you.
6: Well, that's John. What are you drinking?
7: What else?
6: Divvy.
7: What else?
6: That's right. Three pipes, please, Fred.
7: What of?
6: What else?
5: If you're a real beer drinker, there's only one pig for you. Whatever one they serve at whatever pub you're in.
6: What else?
4: You know, being a singer-songwriter and constantly writing hit songs, people often ask me, geez, where on earth do you get your ideas from? And I always say the same thing. I say... all the love songs I ever wrote were about my feelings for my wife, Leona. She is my everything. She is my inspiration. And this next song is about when she left me. It's called You Were My Inspiration. Hope you like it.

0: and in Sun and Cliche Weekly, page 47, the doctor advises.
1: Well, Mr. Kane, how are you feeling?
2: Well, I must say, I think the diet's quite remarkable, Doctor. Well, you can see for yourself.
1: You've lost, what, 2 stones?
2: Nearer 3. I must admit I was a bit dubious at first. I mean, not actually putting the food in your mouth, but dealing with it in that rather special way.
1: Well, I suggest you continue taking the food in this special way and come in and see me in 3 weeks.
2: Oh, thank you, Doctor. See you then.
1: I didn't notice that limp before. Is there something wrong with your leg?
2: No, I'm just chewing a caramel.
3: You know, it strikes me you can't walk down the street today without fear for your own safety. I mean, what happened to community spirit, eh? What happened to them careless, carefree days when everyone in your street knew everyone else and every once in a while we'd all get together and kill some Germans? I mean, nothing like killing Germans for engendering community spirit, is there, eh? I mean, Germans liked it too. Well, it's the character of the race, isn't it? The reserved great organisers love being killed. Still, you could walk home at night in them days without fear for your own safety. Well, providing you weren't being blitzed by the Luftwaffe. If you weren't being bombed and you weren't already dead from World War I, you could walk down the street in them days without fear for your own safety. Well, providing you didn't have TB or whooping cough or any of them terminal diseases that were rife at the time. If you weren't being bombed and you weren't already dead and you didn't get killed in the First World War and you didn't get killed in the Second World War and you didn't have TB or whooping cough and you didn't kill somebody and get hanged and you didn't die at birth, you could walk down the street in perfect safety. You know why, eh? Everybody else was bloody dead.
2: Son of Cliché Weekly, the top magazine for keeping under your coffee table where no one will read it. This week, super exclusive, Police Methods, the Real Truth. A top officer reveals how they break even the toughest villains.
4: Morning, Governor. Rough night?
2: Yeah, we got Bailey in Intero 14.
4: Oh, that's nice. Has he started to talk yet?
2: Nah, we'll have to break him down. Right. Same as usual, you be the nice copper, I'll be the nasty copper.
4: Yeah, why am I always the nice copper?
2: Don't argue with me, you little slug.
4: Go on.
2: All right, then. You be the bad cop, yeah. I'll be the good cop.
4: Thanks. Do you want a spangle?
2: Come on, let's get him.
4: So, you're Bailey, eh?
5: Am I?
4: Look, mate, don't come the clever custard with me, all right, son? So, Sonny, that's not a very well-knitted cardigan you've got on, is it?
5: Hey, he's off him, Dave.
4: These kind of people make me ill. They make me want to spit into my hanky.
5: You have to excuse my partner. He's a bit, excitable. You talk to me. Have a ciggy. Relax.
6: I don't smoke.
5: Go on, have a ciggy or I'll split your head open.
4: Don't soft soap him. His sort, I'll bet his mother's not a very nice person. I'll bet she's really boring.
5: Now, easy, Dave, easy. Let me talk to him. I'll have to hold my partner back. Look, you better start talking. I can't hold him back for much longer.
4: Just leave me with him for 5 minutes, that's all. I'll have him talking. Otherwise, I'll give him a Chinese burn. No one can hear us down here, you know. No one can hear us. I could roll up your trousers and smack the back of your legs for you. And no one would hear your scream.
5: Back off, Dave. Just back off. You don't have to make his legs smart. He's all right. He's going to talk. Thirsty, son? What, a bottle of Chablis 57?
6: I've told you I don't know nothing.
4: Go on, Mike. You go out and get a glass of vintage wine for him. Then you won't have to watch me criticise his dress sense. Go on. Let me ruffle up his hair so he loses his parting. Let me beat him at draught.
5: My God, Dave, you've gone too far. He's dead.
4: Oh, they touched him.
5: I told you not to use rhetoric.
4: Well, what are we going to do?
5: Oh, no choice. We'll have to say he went for you with a soliloquism, and you used rhetoric in self-defence. Either that, or he rhetoriced himself to death. Accidental rhetoric.
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8: Afternoon, everyone, and welcome to Lords, where we've had a fine day's cricket out there today, despite the cancellation of the original match against South Africa. Chile stepped in at the last minute, and the match went ahead as planned. Chile, of course, not banned from international sport, unlike South Africa, so it's really been a fine day's cricket all round out there today. Let's take a look at the England scorecard. Chris Tavares caught and disappeared Mendoza. Without troubling the scorers, what's new? Fowler, missing presumed dead, 25. David Gower, bayoneted to death by Sanchez, 43. Lamb, stumped by a sharp knife, 27. Good effort, that, I thought. Ian Botham, LBW, living but weak. He scored 15. Randall, not out, 87. He was caught but released after questioning when he was 36. Good effort, that, and let's hope that he keeps it up. Good evening. And this afternoon on Gardening Today, we'll be looking at gardening problems of council residents in Iroy's Flats. And we'll have experts in explaining how to cultivate luxuriant grassy pastures in the cracks between paving stones. And how to plant a vegetable garden in a dirty shirt collar.
9: Also this week in Son of Cliché, a new pull-out comic with many fabulous stories.
2: Henry of the Rangers, a splendid serialized football tale in Viscount magazine for boys of breeding. The narrative so far, Hooray Henry was captain of Sloane Rangers, the most infra-dig team in the entire football league. The Rangers were playing Middle Class United in the final of the Overprivileged Cup. But with 10 minutes gone, Hooray's team were a goal to the worse.
10: Right, chaps,
2: said Hooray, adjusting the Angora jumper knotted round his neck.
10: Let's show these hoi polloi what for.
2: The Sloane Rangers supporters were raving mad.
11: You're gonna get a damn good thrashing,
2: they chanted.
11: Because you're so jolly beastly.
2: Hooray could scarcely believe his mood.
10: Our supporters are a bloody disgrace,
2: he thought.
10: Who on earth proposed and seconded them?
2: But their mood got even blacker, and soon they were throwing bidets onto the pitch. But then, Baronet Dodsworth, MBE, Sloane's number 8, danced down the wing.
10: May he,
2: shouted Hooray.
4: May what?
2: Begged Dodsworth cordially. Henry blinked incredulously.
10: The horrid oik can't even conjugate ego,
2: he thought.
10: How on earth did he become our midfield ball winner, son of a bloody tradesman? I expect he even declines raised publicas if it were a single noun.
2: He tried again.
10: Freddy, old fruit, impart some pedestal velocity on the leather sphere and send it post-haste to my cranium.
4: Right-ho, Hooray!
2: Shouted the baronet. The ball whizzed past to raise hand-stitched Gucci boot.
10: Frightful ball!
2: Screamed Henry.
10: That pass was longer than Wagner's ring.
4: Oh, stop dropping musical illusions!
2: Yelled the landed midfield maestro.
4: And start putting the boot in!
2: But at half-time intermission, the Sloane Rangers were still a goal to the worse. Henry sat in the dressing room, sipping his half-time bubbly, and absently chewing a slice of sucking pig. Outside, you could hear the communal singing. Luciano Pavarotti was leading the crowd in O Sole Mio, and a selection from the Barber of Seville.
10: Now, look here, chaps,
2: said Hooray suddenly.
10: We can't lose to a team of middle-class people. Crikey, they'd probably drive Fiat hatchbacks and Skodas. They probably rent video recorders and belong to golf clubs. Cripes, I expect they play James Last music in their home organs, build extensions on their bungalows and keep a caravan in their horrid little carports. These are the sort of blighters who use the National Health Service.
4: What's that?
2: Said Viscount Bellingham.
10: I expect some of them even know some socialists.
2: The Duke of Bedford fainted.
10: So come on, let's stop resting on our shooting sticks and show these beastly oiks what's what.
2: And he charged down the tunnel as if pursued by Nigel Dempster. Has Henry's team talk done the trick? Can they beat the petty bourgeoisie? See next week's edition of Henry of the Rangers.

The Brass Patch as we joined the closing credits for that radio comedy show, and there was Salad Cliche, and there was Christopher Barry, Nick Maloney and Nick Wilson, and there as they come towards the final, and there was the show's writers Rob Graves and Doug Naylor, and on that, and there was the music by Pete Brewis, and there was the Son of Cliche big band moving up in, and there was the show's producer Alan Nixon, and here they come to the closing credits again, and there was Son of Cliche lapping the tail end of Alan Nixon, and this could go on forever.

0: Well, that's the end of Son of Cliché, and it's time once again to hand over to the continuity announcer. There might be a short delay because one of them's getting married at the weekend. So they've all nipped across the pub for a few quick drinks. Well, actually, they have been doing that all day. Actually, every time one of them's finished a link-off, there you go, they all roll across back to the pub. Still, it is a special occasion. And I'm sure they'll retain every ounce of their professionalism.
1: Hey, Nicky!
0: Yeah, okay, come on, please, can you do the link? Time for the link now. Continuity link.
2: The link. The link.
0: Come on, get it together. Who's going to do this link? Graham, wait, Leslie. You shouldn't even be in here. Mike, do the link.
3: I can't do the link. I've had far too much.
0: All right, Leslie. Wait, Leslie.
4: Leslie's had more than all of us.
3: Leslie's all right. Leslie's used to it.
0: All right. Leslie. Wake up, Leslie. Look, you do the link. Come on. You do the link, and I'll make you some black coffee, all right? Oh, God, what's that down your front? It's disgusting. Look, hang on, I'll go and get a hanky and wipe your chin. Look, just see if you can read this. Can you see? Okay, make a joke about it. Ignore it. Anything, but try and sound sober.
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0: ladies and gentlemen, we present The Big Business Lark by Lawrie Wyman and starring Jimmy Edwards, Frank Thornton, and Gwen Terrell. Unfortunately, many employees regard their boss as an unreasonable, money-grabbing, mean, selfish, dictatorial old bully boots. The managing director and chairman of British United Plastics, Sir Charles Boniface, isn't a bit like that, of course. He's kind, thoughtful, generous, and a mild-mannered man. When he's asleep. Awake, he's an unreasonable, money-grabbing, mean, selfish, dictatorial old bully boots. Judge for yourself as he's just about to arrive at his penthouse office in the British United Plastics building on the embankment overlooking the Thames.
1: Oh, good morning, Sir Charles.
2: Don't be a complete twit, Edith. It's a ghastly morning. For a start, it was raining in the country. Then I got stuck in a traffic jam on the Albert Bridge. My word, if ever a monarch suffered from crack-brained architects, old Albert certainly did. First, that monstrosity of a memorial in the park, and then a bridge that wobbles up and down if you push so much as a handcart over it. Still, I suppose if you look at his wife's rotting railway station, Victoria didn't do so much better, did she, eh?
1: Quite, Sir Charles.
2: Yeah, quite. After that little debacle, anyway, some idiot had parked outside the entrance. So I had to plod through 14 tons of sludge to get to a lift, which stuck three floors down, so I had to walk up the rest in order to be told by you that it's a good morning.
1: Sorry, sir. Bad morning, sir.
2: That's better. That's brilliant. Still, I must say, it's comforting to see that a few people have bothered to turn up for work today. May I ask where the hell everybody was yesterday? I had the whole building to myself. Another of those confounded unofficial strikes, I suppose.
1: Yesterday was Sunday.
2: Sunday? Well, you should have made a note of it in my diary. I can't be expected to remember everything for myself, can I? I'll stop waiting in with my time, Edith. I've got a lot to do this morning.
1: Yes, sir, and don't forget, there's a board meeting at 12.
2: Was there? Get rid of it. There's cricket on the telly.
1: Sir Charles, I hardly think.
2: I'd noticed that. You must try harder. Now then, where's my copy of the Times?
1: Oh, British United Plastics went up another penny yesterday, sir.
2: I don't want it for the stocks and shares, you ninny. I want to see which channel the cricket is on. Get your priorities right, Edith. Get them right.
1: BBC One, sir.
2: There you are, you see. You knew all the time. Good girl.
1: The match is cancelled, owing to rain.
2: What idiot, you... You've gone too far.
1: Well, it's true, sir.
2: It's a lot of tommy rot. I mean, footballers play in the rain, don't they? Hockey players play in the rain. Rugby players, polo players, swimmers.
1: Well, they were wet to start with.
2: Yeah, don't quibble about it. If the MCC don't like getting wet, they should borrow umbrellas.
3: Good morning, Father.
4: No.
3: Oh. Bad morning, Father.
2: Granted.
3: Albert's bumpy bridge.
1: Rain stops play on the telly.
3: Hello. I think I'll come back later.
2: No, you won't. No, you won't. I want a word with you, Frank. When I arrived this morning, Hoskins couldn't get the rolls up to the main entrance. Do you know why? Because some stupid little twit had parked a flashy-looking sports job at the foot of the steps and blocked the way. Sort the idiot out and tell the stupid little twit if he does it again, he's fired.
3: Certainly, Father. And that won't take any time at all.
2: Eh? Why not?
3: It was my flashy-looking sports job. I'm the stupid-looking little twit who wishes he'd come by train.
2: Yes. Well, in future, you do.
3: I had a feeling I would.
2: Edith, stop standing there looking sexy. Edith, is Mr. Frank's car on the firm?
1: Yes, sir.
2: Good. Tell the garage to respray it in a subdued colour this time.
3: Respray it? What for? It's perfectly all right.
2: Not anymore, it isn't. I instructed Hoskins to try and prove a little point with the Rolls' front bumpers. Cracking good handbrake you've got there, Frank, you know. Hoskins charged at it twice.
3: He what?
2: Oh, your car didn't move an inch, but it's a bit shorter, you know. By about a foot, I should say.
3: You what? That's what you are, what?
2: Yes, very, very probably I am. I'm also the managing director and the chairman, aren't I? Any questions?
3: None at all. I'd always wanted my car resprayed in a subdued colour.
2: You're learning, son, you're learning. Now, what are you cluttering up my office for?
3: It's a bit difficult in front of Edith.
2: Nonsense, Edith is broad-minded, aren't you, Edith?
1: Oh,
2: you see? Face like a cart horse, but fine fetlocks. And the most splendid hindquarters. What's the trouble, Frank?
3: Well, if you must know, it's the managerial washroom.
2: Oh, not again. What's gone wrong with the gents this time?
3: Your choice of decoration, Father. You know how you insisted on using our plastic flooring, foam ceiling tiles, nylon wallpaper, and polystuma wash basins?
2: Yes, I know all about that. What about it? It looks very chic.
3: Agreed. And anyone who goes in there is liable to have to admire it for a long, long time.
2: Why is that?
3: They can't get out. Not unless they're wearing rubber boots or a lightning conductor.
2: Why the blazes not?
3: All that nylon and plastic is building up a dirty great load of static electricity. And if you pull the chain, you'll get so many volts up your arm, you'll probably go with it.
2: Thanks for the warning. Edith, order rubber boots all round for all the directors.
3: I don't think that is quite the answer, Father. I mean, we really can't have the board of management glooping around the place in Wellington.
2: Well, I suppose not. Particularly not old Coggins, poor old devil. If he gets whipped off the ground, he'll never have the strength to hang on, will he? I hate to think where he'd land. We used to call him the drink, you know. Well, what's the answer? Use the ladies?
1: No, I don't think so, sir.
2: Don't stop being so ridiculous. We could have a phone installed so that we can ring up and see if it's engaged or vacant.
3: You just won't give in, will you? It's no use dodging it. You've got to tell the board at the meeting this morning that a room completely decorated with our products is liable to be so full of static electricity that once inside, the customer will never be able to get out. He'll be trapped.
2: Well, there must be some perfectly simple answer.
3: There is. You don't get static electricity if there's water.
2: Well, then in that case, what's gone wrong in the managerial washer?
3: The water is in plastic cisterns with plastic-covered chains ending in a plastic handle.
2: All manufactured by British United Plastics, I suppose.
3: Yes. It's a fascinating little problem, isn't it?
2: In other words, my decorations and the company's products have produced what you might call the original hot seat.
3: How right you are.
1: Sir Charles, I think it's time I left the room.
3: Oh, I wouldn't, Edith. He may have had the ladies redecorated.
1: Not what I meant. I mean, it was merely that I thought
2: give her a quick pat on the watchet's name. She'll squeal a bit, but it shuts her up for hours. Now, what can we do about this? I mean, our entire domestic advertising campaign is mounted on the idea that any home completely decorated by British United Plastics is a clean home.
3: Yes.
2: Just a quick dust over and your room will look like new. Well, I mean, if that campaign is a success, we'll have walled up half the population of the country.
3: It's worse if you're wearing nylon, of course. Hmm? Then, as soon as you reach for the stainless steel door handle, there's a flash and sparks shoot out of your fingertips.
2: Well, we could use that, I suppose, couldn't we? Save on your light bills. Just reach for your door handle and light the whole blasted street up. Hey, does it hurt much?
3: One is definitely aware that one didn't like it.
2: What you're trying to tell me is, in other words, it hurts like hell. It's a good job I didn't have the managing director and chairman's personal suite redecorated at the same time, isn't it? Mine's still got wool carpet. No problem in that.
3: Ruthless, that's what you are, ruthless.
2: Yes, at least I shan't go flying through the air with the greatest of ease. Still, I don't think this is something I need to trouble the board about.
3: If any of them go in there, they'll be troubled, all right.
2: Well, then it's simple enough. Stick a notice on the door. Out of order.
3: In other words, you want time for a bit of a think before you let the board know that you've dropped them in the muck.
1: Oh, no, Mr. Frank. If I know your father, he'll leave that notice on the door till everybody's forgotten who put the habitation out of action in the first place.
2: There are times, Edith, when I think you've been my personal secretary a touch too long.
1: Sir Charles Boniface's office. Oh, one moment, please. It's the New York office.
2: Oh, I'll speak to them. Hello, Boniface here.
4: Al Whacker here. That's you, C.B.
2: Who? C.B. Oh, C.B. Oh, Charles Boniface. Oh, that's me, yes. But yes, C.B. here. How do you do, Mr.?
4: Did you get my cable?
2: Cable? Not exactly. No, I was stuck on the Albert Bridge for a
4: great week. Great. I know you'd see it my way, C.B.
2: Are you sure these satellite phone calls across the Atlantic work both ways? Only his end seems to be getting through at the moment.
3: Perhaps our half is on lease land and we haven't paid Fort Knox the phone bills yet. I think I should have hung up before I started.
2: Hello, Sir Charles Boniface. I mean, C.P. here.
5: This is ground control, Kate Kennedy. Would you get off the line? We have splashdown in 45 minutes, 18 and 2 tenths seconds.
2: Splashdown? He's not in the managerial washroom as well, is he?
4: Oh,
2: hello, I thought you...
4: I thought you hung up on me there. Look, Seamy, we got big, big trouble.
2: Don't bother. I'll fly out straight away. Meet me and my son at the airfield. My secretary will cable our flight number.
4: But it's not necessary.
2: Just at the moment it is. I'm flying to New York immediately. Goodbye.
6: Isn't it marvelous? He's going to have the pair of us flying 3,500 miles in order to dodge having to face the board and account for an explodable loo.
2: Nothing of the sort. Edith, book us on the next flight.
1: Where to, Sir Charles?
2: What a stupid fatuous question. Kalamazoo, New York. Don't argue. Get the passports. Don't forget to have that out-of-order notice hung on the you-know-what's door. Make it big print in case old Coggins is in a hurry and has forgotten his glasses. On second thoughts, make it small print.

0: course, that's the nicest thing about New York.
1: What is?
0: Flying away from it. If that idiot Hal Packer was supposed to be my American cousin, I'm damn sure it was on your mother's side.
2: I enjoyed the trip, actually.
0: Yes, you enjoyed it. You didn't see as much of Hal Packer as I did. If he'd called me C.B. just once more, I'd have called him H.P. for his sauce.
2: You've been sitting there working that one out.
0: Yes, you're absolutely right, and it wasn't really worth the effort, was it?
2: Really.
3: Ladies and gentlemen, we are now approaching Heathrow Airport. So will you please fasten your cigarettes and extinguish your seatbelt. Don't bother. Boop again.
0: Frank.
1: Yes, Father?
0: Fasten my seatbelt, will you? You're nearer my stomach than I am.
1: Yes, I know what you mean. Yeah. You'll have to put that cigar out as well.
0: What? Ruin a damn good Havana just because the driver wants to land? Certainly not.
2: It is the rule.
0: Then have it changed, have it changed. I'm not wasting this.
2: I don't think you've any choice.
0: Of course I've got a choice. If they're going to be petty about it, you'll just have to drive around a bit up here until I've finished. There's a good 10 minutes smoking left, and I'm not wasting it.
2: Just why are you so keen on this particular cigar, anyway?
0: Because this particular cigar was free.
2: Ah.
0: That chap Hal Packer gave it to me.
2: Oh, I didn't know that.
0: Neither does he. It was in the box on his desk, wasn't it? Right. I saw it, and I reckon that I knew how to enjoy it better than he did, so I had it.
2: That is stealing.
0: Oh, no, it isn't. No, I left a receipt in his box, you know.
2: Well, I suppose you can always smoke that. It fascinates me, you know. We fly 7,000 miles at enormous expense, and all we seem to have achieved is that you've nicked a cigar and dodged a board meeting.
0: Well worth the money, I'd say. I did solve his problem as well.
2: You blinded him with science.
0: Same thing.
4: Excuse me, sir. Would you mind putting out that cigar?
0: Yes, I would mind.
4: Oh, then allow me to do it for you.
0: Get the back.
4: Didn't
2: have a bit, did it? It did, you know. He may cry. Alternatively, he may ask the pilot to turn round and go back so he can pinch another one.
4: Oh, never mind, sir. I trust you enjoyed your flight. Dear me, sir.
0: Bullseye.
2: He's enjoyed it now.
4: No, honestly, you first-class passengers, you're all the same.
2: You know, with girls like that about, they shouldn't tell you to fasten your seatbelt. They should fly you over in a straitjacket.
0: Lovely undercarriage, that. What a lovely pair of oleo legs. Wonder what our phone number is.
2: As far as you are concerned, Father, I imagine it's ex-directory.
0: Next time I meet the chairman of BOAC, remind me to tell him that one of his girls owes me half a cigar.
2: I wouldn't mention it to him if I were you.
0: Why not?
2: If memory serves me correctly, last time you visited his office, you nicked a cigar out of the box on his desk as well.
0: Yes, and absolutely putrid it was, too. Government issue, I shouldn't wonder.
2: You still smoked it. We had to have the extractor fans on in your office for days.
0: Well, don't blame me, blame him. Let's get out. Did you cable Edith to have the rolls waiting for us at Heathrow?
2: I did.
0: Yeah, well, of course it won't be there. At least it'll give me something to blow her head off about when I get back to the office.
5: Sir Charles Boniface's office?
6: Oh, no, I'm afraid you can't, sir. He's been to New York.
5: Yes, we're expecting him back later today.
6: Not at all, sir. Goodbye.
5: Oh, good morning, Mr. Holroyd.
7: Now, look here, Edith.
6: Mrs. Chalmers, actually.
7: Oh, very well. Now, look here, Mrs. Chalmers. I realize I'm only a junior director.
6: That's right, Mr. Holroyd, you are. Very. How can I help you?
7: Well, it's Sir Charles, and that son of his. First, they didn't turn up at the board meeting, and now I see a small item in the papers saying that they're in New York.
6: Oh, I didn't see that.
7: I gather at a small private ceremony at 2 o'clock in the morning, he offered to declare the offices of the New York Times open.
6: They've been open for... Oh. Oh, dear. Well, at least that sounds as if his American trip was successful.
7: That's the point. The board should have been informed what this trip was in aid of.
6: It was an emergency, Mr. Holroyd.
7: I presume you mean he couldn't bear to face the board.
6: Look, he had a call from our New York office and he had to fly out immediately.
7: How very convenient.
6: Yes, wasn't it? Was there anything else, Mr. Holroyd?
7: Yes, there was.
6: Come in.
8: Excuse me, Mrs. Chalmers.
7: Mrs. Chalmers may, but I won't. You know who I am, I suppose?
8: Oh, yes, sir. You're horrible, Holroyd. No, I mean you're Mr. Holroyd, sir, one of the directors.
7: Precisely, and who are you?
8: Mavis Davis, Mr. Holroyd. I'm from the typing pool.
7: Then fall in it. I'm talking to Mrs. Chalmers, so go outside and wait.
8: Yes, sir. And I can see what the other girls mean about you now, sir.
7: Oh, and what is that?
8: The way you treat people makes them realize that there are other jobs that must be better, even if they're for less money. Good morning, sir.
7: Mrs. Chalmers, have that girl sacked?
9: I doubt if there's time, sir. I imagine she just gave in her notice, along with all the others you come in contact with.
7: Any more remarks like that, Mrs. Chalmers, and I'll have a word to Sir Charles about you when he gets back.
9: Oh, I do wish you would, Mr. Holroyd.
7: I warn you, he may well take action.
9: I'm relying on that, Mr. Holroyd. After all, I've been with Sir Charles for 12 years, and you've been with him for, let's see, it's all of 5 months. Now, I believe you said there was something you required.
7: Yes, there was. I presume Sir Charles will call a fresh board meeting as soon as he gets back.
9: I imagine so.
7: Good. Apart from finding out what this sudden American trip is about, there's a certain domestic matter within the building that Mr. Coggins and I would like clarified.
9: Domestic matter?
7: Yes, yes, well, I'd rather not go into the details, Mrs. Chalmers. It's a little indelicate.
9: Go on, Mr. Holroyd. Be brave.
7: Well, if you must know, Mr. Coggins and I would like to know how much longer the manager of your washroom is going to be out of order, and who it was who removed the door handles and replaced them with a piece of string.
9: Oh, so that's what Sir Charles wanted to borrow a screwdriver. I mean, I'll mention it to him as soon as he gets back.
7: Do. Because there's nothing else seems to be wrong. I've told the hall porter to put some fresh door handles on straight away.
9: Oh.
7: I mean, we are British United Plastics, after all. If I'm entertaining someone important, it's hardly the thing to have no door handles, is it?
9: No, quite. Although I'd no idea that was where you usually entertained important people.
7: Very droll, I'm sure. The fact remains that my fellow directors and I want a board meeting as soon as it can be arranged after Sir Charles and Mr. Frank return from their little, but very expensive, jaunt.
9: I'm sure that's exactly what they'll want themselves, Mr. Holroyd.
0: Yes, well, of course, it was all your fault in the first place.
1: Mine? Who was it who said he had nothing to declare?
0: Oh, stop splitting hairs, Frank. You were in charge of the luggage.
1: Possibly. But how was I to know that you'd smuggle the rest of Halpaka's cigars in your briefcase?
0: What a fuss about nothing.
1: They impounded 500. What? Along with all that old Kentucky genuine bluegrass bourbon.
0: Well, there you are, then. I mean, just think of the dollars I'd have saved the country by bringing that lot back myself.
1: And that plea of mitigation is going to sound terribly convincing as it echoes round the Old Bailey.
0: That's the trouble with this government. I mean, you can't help them when you try. I mean, the plane was coming this way, empty, as usual. I was on it, so out of kindness and patriotism, I thought I'd bring a few bits and pieces with me for the benefit of the old country. What happens? I get done rotten.
1: Not yet, Father. But I have a feeling you will be. Incidentally, Halpaka can't have had 500 cigars in his box.
0: No, he didn't. They're in the drawer of his desk.
1: You really turned the office over, didn't you?
0: Well, it was entirely his fault. I mean, he shouldn't have kept me waiting. I got bored. I hadn't anything to read, so I went on a sort of treasure hunt.
1: So did Her Majesty's Customs. Hello. Now what?
0: They didn't find the two bottles of port, did they?
10: Oh, no. Where were they?
0: In your briefcase. They're still there, so don't swing it about. A very good year. Oh, that reminds me. Oh, Edith.
9: Ah, I wondered when I'd get noticed. Welcome, gentlemen. Nice to have you back again.
0: Oh, you've been away as well, have you? Oh, Edith, send a cable to our New York office. Tell them I want a full report on their director's expense accounts. They seem to be smoking and boozing themselves stupid over there.
1: Not anymore. You've got it all.
8: Now, boys, stop squabbling.
0: I'm not squabbling, but he is.
1: I'm not.
0: You are. Ask her.
9: Stop it, the pair of you.
1: I'm sorry, Edith.
0: Beg your pardon. Edith.
9: That's better.
0: But he started it.
1: That's a lie. You did.
9: Shut up.
0: Miss Mrs. Chalmers, I would ask you to remember your position here.
9: I am, and if there's one word more out of either of you, I'll leave. And that position will be vacant.
0: Oh, very well, that's different then. We accept your apology. Now, anything fallen to bits during our absence?
9: Oh, Mr. Holroyd's on the warpath, sir.
0: Holroyd? Oh, that little twit. Who the blazes appointed him to the board anyway?
1: You did.
0: Well, don't gloat. What's goody-goody trousers on about this time?
9: He's demanding an immediate board meeting on your return, Sir Charles.
0: Is he? Well, he's too blasted late. I'm ordering one, and he'd better be there 4 o'clock sharp this afternoon.
9: Yes, I'll inform the rest of the board, sir.
0: That might be as well, Edith. I'd hate to be accused of talking to myself if it can be avoided.
11: Well, one thing about it, Holroyd, the reading of the minutes of the last board meeting shouldn't take long. It wasn't held.
7: And I, for one, intend to find out why, Mr. Benson.
11: No, don't you start, Holroyd. You may be itching for the old man's chair, but it really isn't your size.
7: Not yet, possibly, Mr. Benson, but I think you'll agree that our overseas trade is showing an increased profit since I took over the department and streamlined it.
11: If by streamlining it you mean you cut the overheads because the moment you were appointed half your staff asked for the cards, then I agree with you. And them.
7: At least the overseas trade department is efficient. We get things done, unlike some of the internal departments here. Look at our washroom over there, for instance. It would still have that out-of-order notice on the door if I hadn't taken action.
11: Oh, I'm not arguing, Mr. Holroyd. In fact, I'd go further. I'd say that the washroom is precisely the department that you should be in charge of. After you, Edith.
9: No, thank you. If it's all the same to you, Sir Charles, I prefer to walk behind you.
0: Good. Spoil sport. Oh, gentlemen, sit down, sit down. You're making the place look crowded. Thank you very much. That's the idea. Now then, gentlemen, we shall keep this meeting informal as I have an urgent appointment at 4:30.
9: Oh, I meant to tell you, sir, it's been cancelled.
0: What?
9: The umpires inspected the pitch at 3:30 and there'll be no play.
0: Fair weather weaklings. Send them 22 of our plastic Macs and tell them to get on with it. Now then, gentlemen, I have here in this folder... No, I haven't. I haven't even got a folder. That's odd. Who's got my folder?
1: I have, Father.
0: Well, how did that happen?
1: If you remember, Father, you asked me to hold it for a minute when the lift girl made the mistake of turning her back on you for a minute.
0: Oh, lovely elevation. Now, where was I? Oh, yes, I must apologize for cancelling the last board meeting, gentlemen, but my son and I had to fly to America.
7: And with respect, Sir Charles, we'd like to know why.
0: And with respect, Mr. Holroyd, you are most certainly going to find out.
1: And with respect, Mr. Holroyd, you're not going to like it.
12: I am, but you aren't.
7: Now, just what is all this about?
0: It's about you, chiefly, Mr. Holroyd. You are the director in charge of our overseas trade, I believe.
7: Yes.
0: Yes. And were you involved in the contract for our New York plant to supply the Zippy Cola Company with plastic stoppers for the bottles containing their foul, obnoxious fluid?
7: Naturally. I negotiated the entire deal myself.
1: I think you're going to regret saying that. Oh, I really do.
7: And why should I? That contract could earn us $500,000 a year easily.
0: It damn nearly lost us several million overnight.
7: What?
0: That is why I had to fly to America, Mr. Holroyd. You approved and set up a plant to make plastic stoppers by the million that were too small. Zippy Cola is a fizzy drink, Mr. Holroyd. As soon as they put the stoppers in, they pop back out again. Fun to watch, but utterly useless.
7: I know, it is frightful. We'll have to retool the plant, and then there's a delay before we can go into production again. It's going to cost us a fortune.
1: Thanks to Father, Mr. Holroyd, it isn't going to cost a penny.
7: What?
1: Name anybody else in the firm, Mr. Holroyd, who would have thought of telling the directors of the Zippy Cola Company that their glass bottles were old-fashioned and unhygienic, so they ought to market their product in plastic bottles with a slightly smaller neck. And he got away with it.
0: Not bad for an old man, was it, Mr. Holroyd? You're fired.
7: You can't fire a director.
1: You wouldn't get a bet on that, would you?
0: A motion to the meeting here assembled that Mr. Holroyd should be relieved of his duties as a director of British United Plastics forthwith, owing to ill health. Those in favour?
1: Aye.
0: Motion carried. That won't take long, did it?
1: Good afternoon, Mr. Holroyd. I do hope you get better soon. Somewhere else.
7: All right. You wait. I've had offers from Anglo-Amalgamated Plastics, you know.
0: Then accept them, Mr. Holroyd. After all, they are our keenest competitors, so every little helps. Well, I think that pretty well clears up the matters of the day, gentlemen. Mr. Benson. Oh, you're here, Mr. Benson. For the time being, would you be so good as to take over the Overseas Trade Department?
13: Certainly, sir.
0: I'm afraid it may be a little hectic for a week or two. I forgot to mention earlier that in my meeting with the directors of Zippy Cola, in persuading them to change over to plastic bottles in the interest of safety, I also agreed to supply them with the plastic bottles as well as the plastic stoppers. Try to make sure they fit this time, won't you?
13: Yes.
0: Good day. Good day. Good day, gentlemen, all of you. Thank you so much.
1: Well done, Father.
0: Thank you, my boy. I've always worked the same formula, you know. It never fails.
1: What's that?
0: Something your mother taught me. She says to me, if you're facing a big problem, she says, make it an even bigger one, she says. That way you can usually see the solution.
1: Well, it works for you.
0: Yeah. I'm feeling a little peckish. Edith, get Marcos on the phone, will you?
14: Yes, Sir Charles.
0: That's the trouble with all this flying backwards and forwards across the Atlantic. The times are all wrong, so you end up with 8 breakfasts and no dinner. You speak to them at Marcos, will you? I'll just go freshen up a bit. I shan't be long.
1: Certainly, Father. Well, it's a funny old time to eat, but I could do with something myself. Hello, is that Marcos?
15: It is, sir.
1: Ah, this is Mr. Frank Boniface. I know it's a bit early, but could my father and I have a table for two in about half an hour?
15: Of course, sir. For tea?
1: No, for lunch. Or is it dinner? Well, we've just flown to America and back, and we're a bit out of touch. All we know is we're hungry.
15: Ah, you leave it to us, sir. We'll give you the menus for lunch, tea, and dinner, and you can sort out something you fancy.
1: Splendid.
0: Stop!
1: I'll see you in half an hour, Marco. I think I'm wanted.
0: Hey, anybody out there? Frank, open the door. It's red hot. I dare touch it.
1: Something the matter, Father?
0: You know perfectly well what's... I can't give it... Now, stop. Stop playing about, Frank. Get me out of here. I'm starving. Oh, come on. If I touch the handle, it's red hot needles up my arm for a month. Ah! What stupid idiot called this static electricity? It does hurt. I'll never be able to pat Edith on her what's-her-name again. Come on, it's grub time. Frank, oi, Frank. Hello, Coggins. Been in here long? Frank, stop playing silly sounds and let me out of here.

Jimmy Edwards, Frank Thornton, and Gwen Cheryl have been leading you through The Big Business Lark, written by Lawrie Wyman. Jimmy Edwards was Sir Charles Boniface, Frank Thornton was Frank Boniface, Gwen Cheryl was Edith Chalmers, Holroyd was played by Alexander John, Benson by Nigel Graham, and Mavis by Elizabeth Morgan. The show was produced by Alistair Scott Johnston.

0: can offer you March the 28th or April the 12th with Dr. Adebayo, but no appointments before Christmas. Dr. Adebayo is British.
1: Excuse me.
0: I don't know exactly. I think she's got family in Somerset.
1: Excuse me, please.
0: All right, March the 28th at 3:30. Bye. Some people, yes.
1: I've come to collect a prescription.
0: No, you haven't.
1: It's for statins, not for me, obviously, as I have a low cholesterol diet. The name is Anil Gupta. My name is Beauty.
0: I don't care who you are. I don't care who he is. Prescriptions 11 to 12:30. Can't you read the sign? It's up there in the 10 most popular languages.
1: Oh, I'm sorry.
0: They're not my rules. If you don't like it, take it up with the practice manager.
1: I can see you have a very stressful job.
0: Yes, I do. 4 months of that for one covered parking day. I've had enough.
2: One thing I have learned from my time in this country is that the British find it hard to be polite. Maybe because they are stressing about which boring shade of grey or black to wear next. So, I try to see things from their point of view. In my nursing training, we called it opening up the empathy path.
1: And I wonder who is going to pack there, eh? Not the hard-working frontline staff.
0: Oh, you're not wrong. I'll look in the prescription box. Just this once, mind.
1: Thank you.
0: There you are, my love. Oh, can I just check the postcode on that?
1: Hello, Mrs. Gupta. Yes, yes. I'm just getting them for him. Has Anil mended my suitcase? I need it tomorrow. It's the leopard print one.
0: Postcode, please.
1: All right, I heard you the first time. No, the Diane von Furstenberg one. Not the Louis Vuitton.
0: Postcode.
1: Yes, I'm on an important business call.
0: Hello, surgery.
1: The crystals have come off the handle, right? Look, I can't talk anymore. I'll see you at church.
0: Are you able to clear the airways?
1: Right. Where were we?
0: You're at the end of the queue. I'm dealing with patients. Have you tried turning it upside down?

0: Okay, guys, okay. We won't do that again because you all know what went wrong. Bases, that was a train wreck. Sopranos, can you learn to count before Saturday? Second alto's beauty all on your own, but awesome. Okay, here's the thing. You guys have it in you to be the best gospel choir, not just in Burslem, but in the whole of the Potteries. I want it, you want it, a certain big guy up there wants it.
1: It's gonna be much longer, Wayne, because my big guy wants his tea.
0: Right, people, the wedding's at

0: Potteries. I want it. You want it. A certain big guy up there wants it.
1: It's going to be much longer, Wayne, because my big guy wants his tea.
0: Right, people. The wedding's at 3, so the minibus leaves at 1 on the dot. Okay, you're out of here.
2: Oh, he's such a flirt.
3: Who is?
2: Worship Leader Wayne.
3: I didn't notice.
2: Second alto.
3: Awesome.
2: He's married.
3: It doesn't mean anything, Mrs. Gupta. That's how people talk to each other in the music business.
2: Maybe it is, but he's in the traffic police. Anyway, he wants to think a bit more about the business of worship and a bit less about selling CDs with a photo of himself in a blouse on the front.
3: It was a raw silk Nehru shirt.
2: Yes, more like a dress than a blouse. He's a disgrace to the force.
3: Oh, half the download profits go to the church.
2: All the profits of my bungee jumps for joy go to the church. Did you leave the sponsorship forms at the doctor's?
3: Yes, and I had to queue half an hour for your son's prescription.
2: And you picked up his pills from the chemist?
3: If a man in his 30s needs cholesterol pills, it might do him good to walk to Morrison's and pick them up himself.
4: Over here, Mom. Come on, you two. I'm on a bloody double yellow here.
2: Oh, bang on time. He's a good boy. Do you know what? I think his skin's improved now the weather's better.
0: Can I offer you ladies a lift? It's only a C-class coupe, but I'm sure we can all squeeze in.
3: Oh, my God. It's beautiful.
2: Thank you, Wayne, but my son Anil's driving us home in the van.
4: Come on, there's cameras here.
0: Okay, if I can't be off service, I'll see you guys at the wedding on Saturday. And Beauty, you take care of that gorgeous voice of yours.
3: Bye, Wayne.
2: Show up.
5: That's £2 worth of petrol just to rev it up. Comes out of our taxes, that. All he does is pick up cones off the motorway, thinks he's a bloody Knight Rider.
2: You go in the front, Beauty. Fold the seat forward and I'll climb in the back.
5: Starter's knackered. Mum, you're going to have to give us a push.
2: Come on, Beauty.
3: Oh, not again.
2: This wasn't forecast.
3: Tempted as I was by Worship Leader Wayne's offer of a lift in his dry and reliable car, with its ability to light up the road underneath in blue, pink if you are stationary, it would have been a mistake to accept. His wife is plain, and it would have made her jealous. It may be useful to other ambitious African girls reading my story to know that, sadly, British males are not the gentlemen of myth. The ones who are taken are often philanderers, and the single ones are usually single for good reasons, such as satellite sport addiction or having a face like a pizza.
6: Coming!
3: And as I've learned in my time as a carer, the older ones are no better. So I'm always nervous when I visit the Featherdown agency to find out where they are going to send me and which particular elderly gentleman is to have the pleasure of pinching my bottom next.
6: Well, it's two ladies, friends.
3: Oh, that's nice.
6: Yes, lovely cottage. 2 barley-twist chimneys and 25 acres, which is rather the problem. Miss MacLeod is finding it all a bit much. Wobbly pins.
3: Yeah, I'm telling you, Sally, I don't do farming. I was backed into a corner by a cow when I was 12, and I'm not taking the risk.
6: No, it's just a bit of respite care until the leg heals. Anyway, it's not a farm. It's a small holding.
3: A cow wouldn't know the difference. A cow is a cow the world over. What's the matter with the other lady?
6: Oh, Miss Snow's thoroughly sound in wind and limb, but frightfully busy. She's Lord Lieutenant of the county.
3: A soldier. Sounds just as dangerous.
6: Honestly, Beauty, they're both utterly charming, sharp as tacks. It's a super little job. You get your own bathroom, and best of all, no danger of unwelcome attention in the posterior department.
7: Do you know what? I'm going celibate.
6: Oh, dear. Disappointing night at the Big Easy Oyster Shack.
7: All over by 9:30. He doesn't drink, won't eat meat, kept going on about his gap year. I'd have been better off at home and be boxed out of the wire.
3: It's for the best, Karen. You are barking up the wrong tree if you look for happiness with a man who doesn't eat meat.
7: Why are we going wrong, eh, Beauty? He must be out there, the one.
3: Karen, you are an independent businesswoman. You do not need a man.
7: Tell you what I do need. 25 grand's worth of living care contracts. That'll keep me warm at night. Talking of which, where are we sending you, Beauty?
6: Miss Snow and Miss MacLeod.
7: That's a bit of a doss for Beauty, isn't it?
3: Well, I think I deserve a doss after the way I coped with Mr. Fletcher and Mr. O'Reilly in Ashbourne. 160 years of disgusting thoughts between them.
7: But what happens when we get another difficult job in?

0: you know, a five-star wanderer in and out of Halfords with his pants on his head. That's what I need the best people for, not poncing about in the country, croquet on the lawn and more tea, Vicar.
1: I'm afraid I've booked Beauty for the Week now.
0: I'll tell you what, they got the right idea, them two. No men in that setup.
2: I can't wait to get there. I might move in for good.
1: Now stop it, you two. I won't have any more of this defeatist, all men are dreadful, bra-burning talk.
0: Who needs a bra with these babies? Guaranteed uplift for the next 10 years or me money back.
3: So, recycling under there, twin tub in the scullery, washing day Wednesday. Not that there's a tremendous amount of it. We tend to rub through our smalls in the sink out there.
2: Oh, you've got an agami snow.
3: Oh, call me Nancy. We don't stoke her up till after Christmas. The belling's fine. 2 rings are ample for us.
2: What would you like me to do about shopping?
3: Ah, for that we need the menu list, without which all is lost. Meals for each day of the week on here. It's fairly self-explanatory.
2: Monday, chick pots veg.
3: Chicken, potatoes and veg. Anything green and boilable will do.
2: Oh, I see. Tuesday, mince pots veg. Wednesday, sam pots veg. Thursday, ham pots veg.
3: And so on until the crack of doom.
2: And cake, fruit, yolk every day.
3: Choice of, yes. We're creatures of habit, I'm afraid. Nigella would have a heart attack if she saw this, if her arteries aren't clogged up enough already. It's really just a bit of fetching and carrying while Joan's leg's wonky.
2: And her dressing needs changing, eh?
3: Yes, twice a day, if you can make her sit down for more than 5 seconds. Now, I'm out and about a fair bit, obviously. Supposed to be retired, but use it or lose it.
2: Is this a photo of you with Princess Diana?
3: Yes. That's when we got the new activity centre.
2: Oh, my God, oh, my God, oh, my God. That's Alan Titchmarsh. Is he as charming in real life?
3: Oh, gorgeous man. That was taken when he came to open the climbing wall at the library.
2: So this is what the Lord Lieutenant does, meet celebrities of the TV.
3: Perhaps not what Edward VI had in mind when he ratified the office of Great Seal. Yes, but it's certainly a very exciting part of the job now.
2: Have you met Colleen and Wayne?
3: Oh, rather. I nabbed them for my knife crime committee, lickety split.
2: And Miss MacLeod, which is she in these photos?
3: No, Joan's far too busy for this kind of carry-on.
2: Oh, what does she do?
3: Well, the garden.
4: Good visitor, Nancy.
3: Come and have a cup of tea, Joan, and meet Beauty.
4: Hello, love. Can't have bossed me about, have you?
2: Would you like me to have a look at your leg, Miss MacLeod?
4: Joan. No, I'm not stopping. Got to make a start grubbing up the hedge in the bottom paddock.
2: We shouldn't leave it too long because you've got quite a bit of muck on that bandage.
3: That's nothing to what's ingrained in the trench coat. Stop fussing about the hedge, dear. Leave it to Mr. Lewis.
4: He's not up to it.
3: Neither are you.
2: If you're friends with Alan Titchmarsh, maybe he could help you out.
4: Who?
3: Beauty was asking about the photos.
4: Oh, crikey. You did get the albums out, too. Bore the poor lass to tears, why don't you? But she's only just got here. Was that your boyfriend dropped you off?
2: No, it's my landlady's son. I pay him to drive me sometimes. It is a business arrangement.
4: Nice of you to give him a push start down the lane. Not many cabbies get that.
2: I wish he would get rid of that old van. It's what we call a skolokolo back home.
3: That's a Shona word, isn't it?
2: How do you know?
3: Mambo Georgie, Waisha, Anuwaro Murudurum, Maidango Arevitateran.
2: Oh, that's amazing. Masha Uremaire.
3: Tatiana.
2: You have such a good accent.
3: Oh,
2: Joan, do you speak Shona?
4: No.
3: It's a ravishing language, isn't it?
4: How long is she staying?
2: Even though what Miss Snow told me was that King George V is in love with her auntie's cockerel, it is unusual to find an English person who speaks my language. I think her Shona teacher was enjoying a joke at her expense, just like God was when he sent the likes of Miss Snow's family to the hottest places on earth with only a pair of shorts, some marmalade and no Factor 15. But we must all come to terms with wherever the Lord chooses to lead us. In my case, to a bedroom that feels like January, even in the height of summer. Hey. I couldn't wait to tell my friend Mo Blessing of the extraordinary world I've entered. She's a fan of Alan Titchmarsh and has read all his novels.
5: Asolokwana deal or no deal. Mo Blessing. Defonere back. Call me back. Bye.
2: I know she screens her calls. Personally, I do not think it is nice. Friendship is about being there for others when they need you. Like Miss Snow and Miss McLeod, who have supported each other through thick and thin for 52 years.
6: Joan, you can't roke from there. If you're fit enough to play, you're fit enough to play by the rules.
7: Oh, bugger off. You're not in the magistrate's court now.
8: Oh, tea time. I thought we'd have it out here, as it's my last day.
6: Good idea. It'll give Joan a chance to recover her temper.
7: Funny how you always want a break when you're losing.
6: I'm not losing. The only losers are cheats, Joan.
2: Well, this is nice. Tea and cake on the lawn. It's like a traditional English garden party. So, well, I'll just let it brew a little bit longer. Oh, who is this man on the tea cozy? What a lot of jewelry he's wearing.
7: Henry VIII. He was another one who changed the rules to suit himself.
2: Oh, yes. The fat rapper on Britain's Got Talent, huh?
6: No, but he did compose Greensleeves, but better known as King of England and Basher Up of the Monasteries.
7: And for chopping off six of his wife's heads.
2: What?
6: No, this cozy was presented to me when I opened the extension to the National Trust gift shop at Chugborough.
2: The man is a wife murderer, and you have put his face on a tea cozy.
7: That's the monarchy for you. Right, I'm off. Make sure Lewis is getting his stakes in properly.
2: Hey, Joan, you should give your leg a rest now, eh? And it would be a shame to get mud on those clean ski pants.
7: Here, Beauty, take my mallet. And try not to knock her block off.
6: Oh, she's the absolute end. Manners were never her strong point, but she's getting worse.
2: It is very difficult when you are ill and you are used to being an active person. But it's hard for you too. Your job is stressful. Oh, making chit-chat with well-known people all the time. And if you are not being supported at home, it's not just you that suffers. It's the celebrities as well, eh?
6: What a very unusual girl you are.
2: I have had professional training, but I am naturally empathic.
6: You certainly are.
2: I'm going to have to turn Henry inside out. I can't stand that murderous fat face looking at me.
6: Quite right. That's enough doom and gloom. Let's have a game of croquet.
2: I've never done this before.
6: Oh, don't worry. It's quite instinctive. I'm sure you'll pick it up.
2: Oh, like this?
6: Now, if you grip the shaft just a little lower.
2: Mm-hmm.
6: And swing.
2: Oh, I hit it too hard. It's got in the bushes.
6: Well, we'd better go and find it then.
9: Because there's something inside so strong. I know that I can make it.
2: It is always joyous to be singing at a wedding. It's easy to become cynical about relationships when you have just been touched on the behind in the bushes by the Lord Lieutenant of Staffordshire. I do not judge Miss Snow for being tempted by the sight of me in a denim halter neck on a lazy summer's afternoon. But I hope the incident will not come between her and Miss McLeod. Inappropriate physical contact can never be excused, not in the bushes, and certainly not at a wedding reception where, I'm sorry to say, something similar happened between a member of the Burslem Hope Choir and its worship leader, Wayne.
10: So I said, if ambition's a sin, Pastor, I'm on the motorway to hell, and I'm taking this choir with me.
2: Oh, Wayne, you are wasted in the traffic police. You should be on the telly, eh? I'm sorry, Wayne. I didn't mean to. Let me get a cloth.
10: It's all right. It's a silk shirt. It will dry quickly.
2: No. It's Diet Coke. It will stain. We need to get some water on it.
10: Honestly, it's fine.
2: There.
10: Oh.
2: Oh, I'm sorry, I'm soaking you. It's such a nice shirt. And it's got a bit see-through.
10: Please, just stop rubbing it.
11: Can I help at all?
10: No, thank you, Mrs. Gupta. Okay, just spotted the father of the bride. Better give him our invoice.
12: What was going on there?
2: I spilled Wayne's drink down him and I was trying to get his stain off him and I just kept rubbing his chest and now he thinks I'm romantically interested in him. Oh.
12: There's a simple way around that.
2: I'll have to stop coming to choir.
12: No, just make him think you're spoken for.
2: Oh, how?
12: Well, if he could see you and Anil spending a bit more time together...
2: No way.
12: Then Wayne would realize you're looking elsewhere.
2: That is brilliant.
12: I know you and Anil haven't got a huge amount in common.
2: That doesn't matter.
12: But you both like Nando's.
2: Exactly.
12: And you watch the Killers of the Deep DVD together.
2: The one on the Stingrays was brilliant.
12: So, next choir practice, you leave early to go night fishing with Anil at the reservoir.
2: Great. Is it all night?
0: Well, it doesn't sound that bad to me.
2: I touched his chest, Sally. A lot.
0: Good girl. Does it work? Oh, Karen, honestly.
13: Grooming, very important in a man. They expect us to be clean and tidy, don't they?
0: I remember I had the most fearful crush on this chap, Dennis.
13: Hope you're over that one, Sal. Dennis?
2: I don't have a crush on Wayne. I'm just worried that he might think I have a crush on him. He's married. I'm not interested. That is all.
13: Right. You haven't got a crush on him. Think we got that.
0: Lovely blue eyes. They match his uniform.
13: Milkman?
0: Flight Lieutenant. I kept his shaving water in a bottle.
2: What?
0: Till Mummy threw it away. Never forgave her for that. So cruel.
2: The thing is, what is to be done? Should I text him an apology or write him a letter? Or leave the choir? Or maybe I'll just have to move away.
0: No. Oh, God, don't say that. No,
13: please. Oh, all right, Sal, shut up. Look, babes, you've got nothing to apologise for. You're gorgeous, you're talented, and what's more, you are never going to find a better agency to work for than Featherdown.
2: Yes, I know.
13: Otherwise, what's that Stoke Chamber of Commerce Do the Business Award doing on the wall?
2: Perhaps the best thing would be to send him a teddy. Hey, one of those with a sorry on his little T-shirt. I've seen them in Clinton's.
13: Leave it, sweetheart. I've made a right knob of myself at plenty of weddings. That's what happens. Get over it. Move on.
2: That's why I came in. I need another living job this week. And by the way, Sally, you were wrong about the unwelcome attentions from those ladies.
0: Really? Well, you have to admire their vim.
2: Yeah, it's all right. But I need to get out of town, otherwise, well, I'm looking at Wednesday night on the banks of Bosley Reservoir.
0: Featherdown. Hello, Miss MacLeod. How goes it down the farm? In a shed, you say? Oh, how can we help? Beauty, there's a problem with the snow.
5: There you are, Neil. I've done you sandwiches for tonight. I washed your fishing nets and your rod bags are by the door.
14: Stones and cushions?
5: In the van. And I've done a separate box of sandwiches for Beauty.
14: That's my maggot box, Mum.
5: It's all right. I've disinfected it. And don't forget, when you pick Beauty up from the choir, worship leader Wayne has got to see you driving off together.
14: What are you talking about?
2: Right. That's it. I'm off.
5: Off where?
2: There's an emergency come up at work, so I can't be at choir this evening or go fishing with you, Anil.
14: Oh, no worries. I mean, to be honest, it's a bit of a squeeze with me and Steve under one umbrella, and there's only two stools, so you'd have to sit on the bank.
5: But I put a blanket in for Beauty and a crunchy bar and my mat.
2: Oh, I'm sorry. Oh, I'll take the crunchy, though.
5: Bye. Bye, Beauty. I'll let you know what feedback Wayne gives us about your performance last Saturday.
7: Oh, she's been in the shed since you left. She won't talk to me. She won't come out.
2: Has she gone off the rails like this before, June?
7: Oh, yes, it's the 60s all over again.
2: Oh, dear. I feel responsible, but honestly, June...
7: Oh, don't worry. She told me what happened in the bushes. Probably perked her up. Let's face it, I look like the back end of a baler.
2: Don't put yourself down, June. You have very pretty eyes. You just need the right accessories to bring out the flecks of hazel in them.
7: It's something you said to her. She's not eating either. Look at these trays. Not touched a thing.
2: Chick pots veg too. That's her favourite. Let me try. Hello? Miss Snow? Nancy?
15: Is she with you?
7: I'll leave you to it. Good luck.
2: No, I'm on my own. Woo! It's cold out here. Woo. Thank you. Now, what's all this about?
15: Nothing.
12: Well, one thing I do know is that people do not lock themselves in a shed and leave their strawberry yog for nothing.
15: Oh, what's the point?
12: What's the point of what?
15: Everything. You said my job was making chit-chat with celebrities, and you're absolutely right. It's a complete waste of time.
12: Oh, how can being the Lord Lieutenant of Staffordshire be a complete waste of time? No, you are the monarch's representative in the county.
15: Who shakes hands with people off the Gogglebox.
12: It is a vital role. You are a focus for the community, and you make ordinary people feel good about themselves. What could be more important than that?
15: Oh, bugger it. What's she doing out there?
12: What do you think? Joan's worried about you.
15: She'd be delighted if I chucked it in. Never been to a single official engagement since I became Custos Rotulorum.
12: Joan, into this shed now, please.
7: What?
12: I've decided to make an intervention. Now, Nancy, what's the next official appointment in your diary?
15: I don't know.
7: It is to open a covered parking bay at the doctor's on Thursday.
12: There you are. You see, she does take an interest. Now, here's what's going to happen. You are going to open that covered parking bay and you will not be on your own. Isn't that right, Joan?
7: Yes. Curtis, the technician off casualty, is supposed to be there.
12: You're not serious.
15: She doesn't want to come.
12: How do you know?
15: Because she never does.
7: You never asked me.
15: I didn't think I had to.
7: Well, how am I supposed to know?
12: Well, she's asking you now.
7: No, she's not.
15: Yes, I am, you boneheaded old bat.
7: You are what?
15: Asking you if you will accompany me to the opening of the new covered parking bay as my consort.
7: I'm taking the wieners to the abattoir on Thursday.
2: Some conflicts are beyond the powers of even the most gifted people persons. But I was happy to stay an extra week with Miss McLeod and Miss Snow. It got me out of another date at the reservoir with Anil and took my mind off the business with Wayne and his chest. The prickly flushes of embarrassment were now only coming once every 12 minutes. Miss McLeod's recovery had suffered a setback after the showdown in the shed, but my therapeutic skills brought an improvement, and by Wednesday, I had managed to get the ladies eating together, shep pie and jam roll pole. Come the morning of the covered parking bay opening, though, it was still far from certain who was and who wasn't going to be fastening their seatbelts in the official Prius.
15: What's that you're wearing round your neck, Joan, dear? Is it tinsel?
7: It's a Donatello.
12: Donatella Versace. It's a copy of the Silver Shrug Myling Class War for the Children of Courage Awards. I got it at the PDSA shop.
7: Do I look like mutton?
15: No, of course not. It looks jolly cheery on this gloomy old day. Suits you?
7: I wasn't sure. But beauty knows what she's about. Bloody glad you're coming with us.
12: Well, we don't want to risk another fall, do we?
7: Oh, not bothered about that. They stuck on me Todd with the mare. He's a right wazzock.
12: I'm getting anxious. I've been reading up on ceremonial protocol in Wikipedia, but it doesn't mention covered parking bays.
15: It's really very simple. You pass along the receiving line, shake hands, ask them what they do, how long they've been doing it, then move on. Never wait for the answer. It's always complete twaddle.
7: Got a police reception anyway.
15: Oh, I hope it's lovely Sergeant Patterson in charge of crowd control again.
7: Is he the good-looking one?
15: He certainly is. Gets his fair share of attention, according to his wife. Told me some desperate floozy tried to tear Wayne's shirt off at the wedding last week.
14: Good morning, Miss Snow.
15: Hello, Wayne. This is Miss Joan McLeod. And this is...
12: I think I'll wait in the car.
15: Don't leave me now. This is Miss Alonga. Oh, look, Joan, the mayor's here. You can show him your Donatello.
14: Hello, beauty.
12: What do you do and where do you come from?
14: Don't you recognize me in my uniform?
12: Have you come far today?
14: It's me, Wayne.
12: Well, it's been fascinating talking to you, but...
14: Beauty, we sing in the same choir?
12: I don't think so. You must be thinking of some other desperate floozy.
14: I never said desperate. I think you're great.
12: How dare you? Now, if you'll excuse me, I have to go and talk to Curtis of Casualty.
16: Beauty of Britain starred Jocelyn G. Essien, with Indira Joshi, Rosemary Leach, Felicity Montague, Anne Reed, Javon Prince, Nicholas Sanderson, and Paul Sharma. The music was performed by the West End Gospel Choir. It was written by Christopher Douglas and Nicholas Sanderson. The producer was Talusha Galani.

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2: To run an office in the services efficiently, you need a strict routine, a devoted staff, tidiness, and some Herbert who can make tea. The one thing you don't need is Sub-Lieutenant Phillips. His cups of tea are like rancid glue.

0: Nothing like a good cup of tea in the morning.
1: There certainly isn't. Incidentally, what's this we're drinking?
0: Tea. I just made it.
1: What with?
0: Oh, a bit of this and a bit of... tea, of course.
1: Well, you could never tell.
0: How about another cup?
1: Well, much as I like to live dangerously, no thanks.
0: Well, there's plenty in the pot.
1: Then hadn't you better chuck it away before it sets?
0: Yes. Otherwise, it'll be a shocking job trying to chip it out. Was a bit on the thick side, I suppose.
1: Oh, no, of course not, Leslie. I'm not complaining. It's just that it's so difficult to use a knife and fork in a cup.
0: Well, that settles it. This is the last time Leslie's the tea boy.
1: Oh, dear. You're not going to sulk, are you?
0: Sulk? Me? Of course not.
1: Uh-oh, here we go. More tea, Leslie.
0: No, thank you.
1: Not even half a slice. There's plenty in the pot.
0: Well, no, thank you, no. Much as I like to live dangerously.
1: Leslie. Leslie. Queen. Leslie.
0: We're on duty, you know.
1: Well, what about it?
0: Mr. Phillips, if you don't mind.
1: Snob.
0: On the contrary, just discipline.
1: Not just sulking.
0: Miss Chasen, I must ask you to have a little more respect for a superior officer. And, I'm not sulking.
1: You are.
0: I'm not.
1: You are.
0: I am not.
1: You are.
0: I tell you, I'm not.
2: Hello, you lovebird. Any tea left in the pot?
0: It's marvelous.
2: What's the matter? Don't say you've drunk it all.
1: Oh, no, no. There's plenty in the pot, sir.
0: Mind you, some people think it'll be stiff as a board by now.
2: Well, you know me. I like the sort of tact you need a knife and fork for.
0: Really? Jolly good, sir. Thank you. Thank
2: and
0: you.
2: You're the only one who can make the filthy muck.
0: Well, really. All I can say is... district nurse.
2: Well, one of us upset him.
1: I don't know, sir. Perhaps he's thirsty.
3: Yeah, number one.
2: Oh, Lieutenant Commander Staunton. How are you, sir?
3: I'm fed up, old fruit. Things going like this round here, I should have to ask for another draft.
2: What things, sir?
3: Well, the fishing, of course. It's hopeless. You know what I've caught this week? A pram, 14 pins, and an oil drum.
2: Well, what are you using for bait? A magnet? Excuse me for mentioning it, sir, but while walking round the draft this morning, I noticed an enormous pile of old iron down by the jetty. I suppose it's nothing to do with you.
3: Yes, we catch for the month, old dear. Council took last month away in the sweet summer, you know.
2: I wonder what they did with it.
3: Oh, I can tell you that, old sport. They tipped it back in the sea. They always do.
2: Oh, pretty.
3: Yeah. One bit of a treadle sewing machine I've caught 3 times this year already.
2: Ah, the wanderer returns. Feeling better, Mr. Phillips?
0: Yes, thank you.
3: What's that? Oh, it's you, Mr. Phillips. Been fishing?
0: No, sir.
3: Oh, well, in that case, you're late. Get the kettle on, will you? There's a good chap. Tell him we had a cup of that toffee soup you call tea.
0: Now, look here. I don't wish to be difficult.
2: Good. Off you go laughing, Mr. Phillips, and brew up. I'm going to take a leisurely trot over to the stores and see if Chief Petty Officer Pertwee is receiving visitors today.
3: Hello? Hello? Hello? Oi! Oi!
4: And what more chubby little fat whore than our friend? What are you doing over Chief Petty Officer Pertwee's phone?
3: Rattling it. Then get your dumpy digits off it before I rattle you.
5: But I want to phone somebody, Chief.
4: Yes, then so you shall. After you've popped your pennies into Pertwee's piggy bank.
5: You mean I got to pay for the call?
4: I do.
5: Well, that's not right. It's the store's phone. You don't have to pay the bill.
4: So what? I had to buy the piggy bank tonight. Yeah, with a cough up.
5: Yeah, you're rotten. That's what you are, rotten.
3: rot two tops and a ten. Rotten.
0: Come on, hand over. Percy Pig is waiting.

0: And the other one?
1: The one I put four in.
2: Three.
1: Four.
2: Three.
1: Give me a knife. I want to get me money out again.
2: Certainly not. You're getting a knife. No mistakes can be rectified once you've let go of the lolly.
1: Well, it's a swindle. I put four of Abel Seaman Johnson's pennies in there.
2: Three. One of those is probably French.
1: Dutch.
2: French.
1: Open.
2: Seven.
1: Number, please.
2: I'll get it myself.
1: Hello? Is that Mrs. 100? Oh, yeah. I want a trunk call.
2: Hey, dear, you cheat.
1: Hello? Trunk? I want Vincent. Five.
3: Abel
1: Seaman Johnson here.
3: Oh, good morning, Mr. Johnson. I trust all is well.
1: No, it isn't. Sell 500 of the Barking Creek Building Society Industrials. They're down and ate me.
3: I can't tell you how sorry I am about that, sir. Quite unexpected on the market, I assure you.
2: Sell 500? Yeah, what's going on, Johnson?
1: Do you mind? I'm chatting with my stockbroker. Yeah. Hello, Gibbons. What do you think of Portcullis Oil, then?
3: Oh, very steady, sir. Regular trade, Portcullis Oil.
1: Buy 6,000 of them, Gibbons.
3: Immediately, sir, without fail.
1: Good man, Gibbons. Goodbye. Johnson, yes,
2: sir. Here's your book with back. I can't take money off a raving nut.
1: Thanks, every little help, doesn't it?
2: Okay. Well, I told you before. I don't know what you're up to, but if there's any more of it, pokers or not, you'll get done.
1: Right, that's your lot, then.
2: My lot?
1: Yeah. Abel Seaman Johnson's not going to have you on the staff of his London office.
2: London office? I've never heard so much of it. What are you talking about? Hello, Dawes here.
4: Isn't it for Abel Seaman Johnson now, please?
5: Who wants to know?
4: Well, this is a mansion of our siding agency. It's about the staff of his London office.
2: Hey? Mr. Johnson, sir.
1: Yes?
2: It's for you, the money ship.
1: Hello? Oh, car, yes. Lovely. Reference is all right? Well done. Get the teleprinter in as soon as possible. Make sure she's a blonde, won't you? Good morning.
2: I say, Johnson. Johnson, it's a joke, isn't it? It's a joke, all right, isn't it?
1: Yeah.
2: Yeah.
1: Chief.
2: Who?
1: What are you laughing at?
2: Oh, just the idea of you having all... told me serious.
1: Oh, well, if you don't mind, I'm going to knock off now. Got to have lunch at me club, you know. Abel Seaman Johnson's addressing the Rotary after he's had his pudding.
2: Yes, but look here, Johnson.
1: I'll be back about 3. Good morning.
2: No, wait, Johnson. Look, Johnson. Look, wait a minute. Jim. God. Tom, it must be a legacy. I'm late.
6: Number, please.
2: You don't know how much it hurts me to say this, Edda. But would you give me the local police?
6: You're ill.
2: No, I'm not. It's not me.
6: I'll put you through.
2: Right.
7: Police here.
2: Edited. This is the governor of the Bank of England, yeah.
7: Oh, yes, sir.
2: Did any of my local lolly shops get jimmied last night?
7: No, Mr. Pertwee, they didn't.
2: I'm sorry. I got it wrong number. Where's he got it from? That's what I want to know. Where's he got it from? It's what I want to know. Where's it here? Wait a minute. All right. Stores. I can order it to the count. Have a count. Right, 6 blankets. Woolen. Single. 1, 2, 3, 4, 5, 6. It's all right then. Drinking mugs, will it? How many drinking mugs here? Drinking mugs. 10. 14. 1, 2, 3, 4. 7, 12. 13.
8: Morning, Chief. Taking stock?
2: I never touched so much as a...
8: What's he doing? Yes. I thought I said I'm just checking the inflammatory.
2: Oh.
8: I wonder what's going on.
2: Going on, sir? What?
8: Well, you're supposed to check the inflammatory every Friday and never do. Today's Tuesday and here you are hard at it. Something dodgy somewhere.
2: Yeah, the certainly is. Oh, no, no. Oh, no, sir. Now you've got it all wrong, sir. Just
8: overwork. Overwork? Oh, come now.
2: But it's true, sir. It's true, honestly. Slaving away in these stores as we do, sir. We never a word of complaint. Never a word of complaint falling from our lips. The weeks and the months, they go by with monotonous regularity, Mr. City. What's more, never a moment to check out time for play, sir. Never a month. Down here, one day's got another. Tuesday or Friday, it's all the same to us. We carry on to the limit of human endurance. In a devoted effort to do our duty to the flag. Whilst there's a drop of English blood in the vein.
8: Oh, do shut up. Jeez, in order to make a break from all the monotonous regularity, I've got a bit of slaving away for you to do elsewhere.
2: But we're perfectly happy here, sir. Oh, yes. Perfectly happy. Never a word of complaint for
8: you. Yes, right. But Commander Povey's coming over later, so I want that pile of rubbish down by the jetty moved before he sees it.
2: Very good, sir. I'll have it. Have it all. I will. Right away. What Commander Povey's coming over for this time, sir?
8: I don't know, really. He's bringing some chap with him. Something about an investigation into a sunken German ship off our coastline. Supposed to be full of treasure and gold bullion.
2: Treasure? Did I hear you say bullion?
8: Now, don't get excited, Chief. If there is a wreck and there ever was any treasure in it, I expect it's all been found by now.
2: Yeah. Yes, I imagine it is. And I've got a nasty, sneaking suspicion I know who found it. Give him the rotary a chat after he's pudding. Just wait till I get my paws on him at your end.

0: I say, Hedda. Hedda. I say, I...
1: Miss Chasen, if you don't mind, we are on duty, you know.
0: Oh, Lord. Don't let a chap forget he's been a Charlie, will you?
1: No, not for some days yet.
0: Well, that's all right, then. I was afraid... Oh. I know what it is.
1: What?
0: You're sulking. It doesn't do you now, Miss Chasen. We all get the needles sometimes. Well, you take it from me. You've got to know when to come out of the rain. I know.
1: Oh, no, you don't. You'd been a sub-lieutenant on the Ark if you'd gone walkies in the flood.
0: Yes, of course I should. I've got a chromium-plated medal for swimming 2.5 widths of the Kensal Green Baths in that... you're being sarky. I might have known number one couldn't keep his paw off that thing for long.
1: That is odd, isn't it? Perhaps he thinks you work here. Well, stay out here much longer and he'll figure it out for himself. Well, if he doesn't, Commander Povey will. He's in there, too.
0: Oh, lummy. Coming, sir.
2: Come in.
0: Sub-lummy poor talking. I mean, Kensal Green Art swimming. 2.5 whips of Leslie Phillips.
2: Mr. Phillips, have you ever tried listening when you start talking?
0: Only once or twice, sir.
2: Commander Povey, perhaps you better introduce our guest.
3: Yes, I was wondering when we'd get round to it, number one.
0: No, don't worry about it, sir. I mean, I've known both of you for quite a time, so introductions are hardly...
3: We weren't talking about you, you fool. I want you to meet Sir Jimson Snurd.
0: Oh. How do you do, sir?
3: I'm most quickly fit.
2: Sir Jimson has reason to believe that there is a German bullion ship lying off the island. Sunk during the last war, of course.
0: A bullion ship, eh? What makes you think it's sunk near here?
3: Well, it must be.
0: Why, sir?
3: Well, we've looked everywhere else.
2: I presume you'll be requiring some form of assistance from us, sir.
3: That's the ticket.
0: Well, when do we start today, sir?
3: The sooner the better. My colleagues and I have reason to think that the wreck may not be far off your jetty.
0: Oh, then they've made a mistake, sir. I mean, after all, that must be Troutbridge after I clouted a couple of times with...
2: I wish somebody had clout you. Sir Jimson Snurd is curator of the Morden Maritime Museum. And they have recently acquired some treasures known to have been on this German bullion ship.
3: Quite right. My father offered a reward for information as to the ship's whereabouts. And after we'd examined one or two items of treasure that were brought to us, we were most richly pleased to pay the reward to one of your local inhabitants.
2: Gracious, I wonder if it's anyone we know.
3: Oh, I doubt if he was in the service.
2: Why is that, sir?
3: Well, he was both prepared. And naturally, as we paid the reward, we want to make sure the bullion is actually there.
4: Yeah, I say, number one, old fruit, I've had a bit of luck. I bagged a tiddler.
2: Once on duty, I presume.
4: What? Oh, Lord, you Povey. That run of luck didn't last long, did it?
2: Lieutenant Commander Stanton, sir, this is Sir Jimson Snurd.
4: What is? I am. You what?
2: Sir Jimson Snurd.
4: Oh. How do you do? Extraordinary thing, you know, you're the living image of my number one.
2: I am your number one.
4: No. No, you can't be. No, you can't be, old brute. I haven't got a number one called Jimson Snurd.
2: Now, Commander Stanton, this gentleman is here to do some salvage work off the jetty.
4: Oh, well, he'll be wasting his time. I've done it all. Prams, jam jars, bicycle wheels, I've caught a lot, you know.
3: Well, those aren't exactly the kind of things I'm after.
4: No, neither was I, but I got them just as ill.
2: Hello, number one here.
5: This is Chief Petty Officer Pertwee, sir. Have you seen Naval Seaman Johnson at all?
2: Well, it's been difficult to miss anything that size, wouldn't it?
5: Very ribbocky of all of you, I'm sure, sir.
2: Let's be
6: me, isn't Johnson supposed to be with you?
5: Yeah, yes, he is, sir, but I haven't seen him since he left to give the Rotary a short, sharp chat after his pudding.
6: Hey, well, I think he's around somewhere. In fact, he's pretty round everywhere, isn't he? Well, I'm glad you phoned, Chief. I was just about to ring you.
5: Not guilty, sir. And I reserve my defense even if I haven't got one.
6: No, it's all right. I just want you to meet Commander Povey, Mr. Phillips, and another gentleman and myself down at the jetty straight away.
5: But all of us? It'll never stand the wait, sir.
6: No arguments, Chief. I'll see you down at the jetty just as soon as you can get there.
5: I will. That might be quite a while. I mean, I've got this lip. Come on, all of us, Eric. The great tragic in one too young. Touch the screws, of course.
6: I don't care if you had to walk down there on your hands, Chief. Cut along to the jetty straight away. Goodbye.
4: Hello, Chief. Sorry I'm a bit late.
7: Oh, nice of you to drop in.
4: We'd you down at the jetty if you weren't thinking of doing anything else. Oh, just have a look in my engagement book.
7: No, you won't. No, you won't. Where have you been all this time?
4: Business, you know. I've been making a takeover bid.
7: Takeover bid? For what?
4: The mint.
7: The mint.
4: The mint?
7: What are you talking about, the mint? You couldn't even buy a bottle of their sauce.
4: That's just where you're wrong, so there. In the city, Abel Seaman Johnson is known as Old Money Trousers.
7: Money trap? Money bags, you nit! All right, Johnson. Where's it come from?
4: Oh, you had a little find.
7: I knew it, the treasure. You've got your fat little maulers on the treasure.
4: How did you know about it?
7: How did I know? Johnson, aren't you forgetting who you're talking to?
4: Pertwee always knows. Well, you're too late this time. I've given the treasure to the museum, and me stockbrokers are looking after the gold and me reward money.
7: Johnson, do you realise what you've done? You'll be in the nick for about 200 years.
4: No, I won't.
7: If T.P. Pertwee doesn't get his cut, you will. Look, how did he get you hooked onto it in the first place?
4: I didn't. Lieutenant Commander Stanton got his on it.
7: Captain?
4: Yeah, along with all the usual old rubbish he catches, he's been fishing out gold blocks for weeks now. All I had to do was wait until he finished and sort of tidy up after him.
7: You never said a word to your devoted and ever thoughtful superior officer and friend.
4: Who, my mum meant?
7: No! Name your fool, Chief, for the officer Pertwee.
4: Oh, yeah.
7: It hurts, Johnson. That's what it does.
4: I can't feel a thing.
7: But you will.
4: Yeah, I thought I would.
7: Yeah, you will. Now then, come on, we'll sort this out later. We've got to get down to the jetty.
4: What for?
7: Surprise, surprise. Commander Povey and a bloke from somebody called Mary Times Museum want us to look for the treasure.
4: Well, that's silly. I've already found it. I mean, when they go down and look for it and find it's all gone, and they remember I was the one who claimed the reward for locating. Good morning.
7: And the prisoner ate a hearty pudding. All right, come on, fat toad, let's get out of the jetty.
3: I can only say that taking all this trouble to help locate the treasure is most practically nice of you.
6: What is the plan of action exactly?
3: We took some soundings earlier, and those in conjunction with all the other information we have at our disposal give us the most clear good idea of where the West is situated. All I want to do is to make a few test probes with a grab on the end of your jetty derrick.
6: Well, I can imagine we can fix that for you, sir.
2: Of course you realize we can't allow you to operate the derrick yourself, sir. Being Admiralty property, it must be handled by an officer who fully understands the mechanism.
0: When do I start?
7: No, don't you touch it, sir.
0: Get the covers off, Chief.
7: No, sir, really, sir. Is it why? Why don't you leave it for a week or two? Until it gets to know you and make friends.
6: Stop arguing, you two, and get the covers off.
7: Aye, aye, sir, but I'll need some help. Come on, Johnson.
4: Just a minute. I'm just using the jetty guard's phone here. Hello?
5: Gibbings, Gibbings, and, oh, bother, I can never remember the... Oh, yes, Gibbings.
4: This is Abel Seaman, Mr. Johnson, Gibbings.
5: Oh, dear. No, it's quite awful, sir. I'm afraid that along with all our other clients, you've lost everything.
4: Hey, everything? You mean the market's crashed?
5: Oh, no, sir, no. One of our partners seems to have vanished and taken every stock, share, and note of currency in the firm.
4: Well, which Gibbings was it?
5: Oh, it would never have been a Gibbings, sir. It was one of our junior partners, a Mr. Ignatius Pertwee. Only joined us this morning.
4: I should have known. They're rotten, they are. Rotten! Every one of them rotten! Rotten, rotten. Rotten,
5: Johnson!
4: Yeah, and he's the rottenest of the lot.
8: Goodbye, Gibbons.
7: Oh, come on, you useless lump. Come on. Mr. Phillips is going fishing for your court-martial. Look, as soon as they fetch up one of them crates and find that it's empty, and they remember that it was a greedy gut called Johnson who claimed the reward as well, they'll add one and one and make three.
4: One and one, three?
7: Yeah. Four in two men and you. Wait a minute, just a minute. If there's only one thing can save you now.
4: What's that?
7: Mr. Phillips and his mechanical bent. And if he bends these mechanics enough, you'll be in the clear.
9: Derek and Grab, ready to load in, sir.
10: Excuse me. How deep do you want to go, sir?
11: To the bottom, of course, you idiot.
3: If you just lower it onto the seabed, then close the grab and see what comes up.
11: Quite. But try not to come up with a handful of beans.
10: Right, sir. Lower away, Chief.
9: Lower away, Chief, sir.
7: What is it, Johnson? If they're not too podgy, cross your digits.
4: Still don't see how Abel Seaman Johnson's going to get out of the sediment.
7: You will if Mr. Phillips grabs up what I think he will.
6: Grab on seabed, Mr. Phillips.
10: Grab your clothes. I mean, close your grab. close your grab, Chief.
9: Grab close, sir.
10: Haul away.
9: Haul away, sir.
10: So you see what they picked up now, sir.
4: Oh, good. The suspense is absolutely...
6: What on earth?
10: It must be something frightfully big.
7: He's done it, Justin. He's done it. We'll be in the clear any second now.
6: Yeah. What's going on? The jet is shaking. What the blazes of you...
9: Mr. Phillips, you idiot! Stop the grab! You're pulling up out of the jetty support!
10: What?
9: Everybody in!
6: You stupid bungling lot of morons! It'll be months before we can find out if the treasure's there now!
4: Yes, probably. All that reward money for nothing!
7: Well, Chuckin! Chuckin! Any comment from our tabby tycoon?
4: Yes.
12: That was John Pertwee, Leslie Phillips, and Stephen Murray working their passage in The Navy Lark, written by Laurie Wyman.
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3: Calling for dinner, I'll tell. Feel like taking in a show?
4: Good idea. What's on? What's this Cambridge Circus thing?
3: Oh, Cambridge Circus. That's the Cambridge Footlights Review. There's a lot of good chaps and parts, you know. Richard Murdoch. Andy Halbert and Kenneth Hall.
4: Oh, Richard Murdoch.
3: Yes, chap who goes around with Elizabeth Taylor. That's it. And Jimmy Edwards.
4: Jolly good. And they're all in this show.
3: No. It'll be a new lot this year. Stars in the making, full of ideas and initiatives.
4: Jolly good. Let's go to the window.
3: Right.

0: to stay with the footlights, they're on the air with an odd assortment of their 1963 review, Cambridge Circa. And first, over to the newsroom in Jerusalem 3,000 years ago.
1: Good evening. Here beginneth the first verse of the news. It has come to pass that the seven elders of the seven tribes have now been abiding in Sodom for 7 days and seven nights. There seems little hope of an early settlement. In the Sanhedrin today, there was a wailing and a gnashing of teeth in the public gallery when a certain Philistine was accused of writing on the wall at Belshazzar's feet a phrase including two four-letter words. At the weigh-in for the big fight tomorrow, Goliath tipped the scales this evening at 15 stone 3 pounds and David at 14 stone 3 pounds. David's manager said this evening, the odd stone could make all the difference. News of a happy event. In Ramoth Gilead, early this morning, Zebediah begat Naaman. And now for news of the weather, over to Nehemiah Armstrong on Mount Ararat.
2: Good evening. Well, it's been a pretty rough week in the Holy Land, hasn't it? Anyway, let's just have a look at the scroll. Now, we've got a plague of locusts moving in here from the northwest, and they should be in the Tyre and Sidon area about lunchtime tomorrow. Scattered outbreaks of fire and brimstone up here in Tarsus and down here in Hebron. Down in the south, well, Egypt had a pretty nasty spell recently. 17 or 18 days ago, it was frogs, followed by lice, flies, a murrain on the beast, so last Tuesday, locusts, and now moving up from the south-southeast, boils. Further outlook in Egypt, well, two or three days of thick darkness lying over the face of the land, and then death of all the firstborn. Sorry about that, Egypt.
1: And finally, here are two police messages. Wood Moses, last heard of 7 months ago on a hiking holiday in the wilderness. Go at once to Egypt, where his people are anxiously awaiting deliverance. At the crossroads between Sodom and Gomorrah earlier this morning, a Mrs. Lot, of no fixed abode, was turned into a pillar of salt. Will anyone who saw the accident or can give any information, please ring Revelation 777-7777. Good night.

0: or can give any information, please ring Revelation 777-7777. Good night. For the next part of our program, we take you over to Rangoon.
1: Here at the Asia Vision Song Contest, it's time for this year's number one song, sung by Rick Shaw and the Nipsters.

0: And now...
1: Oscar Wilde, take off!
2: So I said, what else could I do with an aspidist?
3: Oh, Lord Lampwick, what scandalous tales you tell. Hush, here comes Mama.
4: Oh, Elmo Bird. What a perfectly delightful party this is. Everybody is talking about nothing. But nobody is saying anything.
2: Oh, but we are talking about people, Lady Carstairs. I do so adore talking about people. It is a guarantee that they will talk about me.
4: Of course you're right, Lord Lamprecht. And now, you must go away. I'm hoping to meet Lord Wildworth shortly. They say he is the most wicked man in the world.
5: Lord Wildworth!
4: Yes, Lord Wildworth. How perfectly horrid of you to keep us waiting like this. It was so exciting. You have been in the garden. What have you been doing?
0: I have been talking to myself. I confess I was perfectly fascinated with what I heard to say.
4: Oh, Lord Wildworth, they say you are the most wicked man in the world.
0: Oh, don't say that, Lady Carstairs. The truth is always such a bore. But who is that lady over there in the heliotrope with the diamond choker and the ermine ear muff?
4: Well, Lord Wildworth is your wife.
0: Really? What exquisite taste I have. Remind me to divorce her. I should like to be her lover.
2: Sir, I hear you have been making love to my daughter.
0: Lamprecht. Ah, yes, it was merely a joke.
2: It was a most singular kind of joke.
0: I am a most singular kind of person.
2: Sir, you have ravished my daughter. I demand satisfaction.
0: Really, Lord Lamprecht, I'm afraid I only make love to ladies. However, now I must be merely dull. I must go at once. There is a new play on of the Lyric. They say it is a tremendous success, but I confess I don't remember writing it.
4: Yes, I'm sure you do.
0: Oh, yes, of course, thank you. I trust you have enjoyed meeting me.
6: Good night, sir. Good night. I suppose I've been dormant at this theatre for 50 years now. I've seen all the stars of

0: old-time music hall, are you? You want to know about them? You just come to me. I'll tell you about them. But I've seen them. Eddie King, George Robey, Murray Lloyd, Harry Lauder. They were rotten.
1: How valid is jazz singing? The blending of jazz music with meaningful words is best illustrated in this song by Millicent Kennedy.

0: and now Elizabethan Music Hall, coming today from a mead factory in Wessex.
1: Quickly.
2: Mrs. Quickly, she is somewhat of a fast one.
3: Think on, Stizzing Jet.
2: Yay.
3: Yay, for the house of Mrs. Quickly. At the house of Mrs. Quickly, you get both the board, and the lodging.
2: No,
3: better leave it truthfully. I've been having trouble with the black death.
2: Wilt thou keep my mother-in-law out of this?
3: Shall I tell thee a topical tale?
2: Hasten with a topical tale.
3: Then I'll tell thee a topical tale.
2: Tell thee a topical tale.
3: I'll tell thee a topical tale.
2: My best hasten with a topical tale is to no longer be topical.
3: Her Majesty the Queen.
2: God bless her, God bless.
3: Was descending from a coach the other day into a puddle.
2: Into a puddle right after her?
3: No. And she said to Sir Walter Raleigh.
2: What did she say?
3: Where are the cloaks?
2: And he replied.
3: First right and follow the rust matting.
2: Exactly right.
3: So you finish with a song.
2: We'll finish with a song.
3: A lute song.
2: A really lute song.
3: It's titled A Farthingale Hung in Berkeley Square.
2: Or Stop Your Tittlin' Drop.
3: Minstrels.

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1: So, Seth, applies to wanton boys. Are we for the gods?
0: But that's all much ado about nothing.
1: Give me a lace knot and a plaque, even a pound or two of flesh.
0: Show me a bank whereon I'll have a wild card.
1: Through life's the murders, I'll play bold.
0: To Vernon Wood shall come.

Here's a late football result. Newcastle United 3, Birmingham City 9. And here's one half-time score, Brighton and Hove Albion 2.

0: thought that the country could have such an irresistible attraction for me. Ah, the dark continent. Ah, Africa.
1: Malaya, darling.
0: Malaya, Africa, they're all British.
2: Mary, darling.
0: Yes, John, darling.
2: Mary, there's something I must tell you.
0: Yes,
2: Mary, John, please darling. Don't make it any more difficult for me. It's hard enough as it is. You see, it's been going on for some time now.
0: What has, John?
2: Mary, please try to understand.
0: But I don't.
2: No, you think that you do, but you don't. You see.
0: John. You mean it's all over? Between us, I mean.
2: I.
0: Oh, God.
2: Mary, don't move. Keep absolutely still to make a sound.
0: What is it, John?
2: There's a black mamba crawling up your leg.
0: Ah!
2: Now, don't move. Mary, please try to understand.
0: But, John, move! There's a
2: Paul
0: here.
2: Paul! I never want to hear his name again! Paul who?
0: Paul Denny.
2: Oh, Paul Denny, yes. Now, didn't he marry the Musgrove girl?
0: No, that was Archie Davis.
2: Keep Archie Davis out of this! You know Archie's dead.
0: Dead?
2: Yes, he died in Bombay last week. They can't bury him, though.
0: Oh, why not?
2: The ground's too hard. Look out!
0: So it's all over between us.
2: Yes.
0: Oh, John. It was all so lovely in Kuala Lumpur in the spring. Do you remember how we used to wade together through the mangrove swamp? And how we used to watch the baby bandicoots frolicking in the Nagumba trees. Did you put the leopard out?
2: Yes.
0: Oh, what a blind, blind fool I've been.
2: I love you. Damn you, I love you.
0: No, John. It's no good. Don't you see? We could never start all over again. It would always catch up with us. It's no use going on pretending.
2: But, Mary, can't just end like this.

And now, this date. And say, looky, looky, here's the sensational new waxing which has zoomed from nowhere right into the number 3 spot. Sensational crisp passion fruit controversial follow-up of Elvis Presley's all-time hit, Return to Sender.

price of liberty is eternal vigilance. So said Edmund Burke, or Thomas Burke, or some Burke. And nowhere is the search for truth, the quest for justice, more vigilant than in our British processes of law.

0: You are Arnold Fitch? Definitely yes. You are hereby charged that on the 14th day of July, in the 1963rd year of our Lord, you did willfully, unlawfully, and with malice aforethought, assault one Sidney Bottle, a Methodist. How plead you, guilty or not guilty?
1: Definitely not guilty.
2: Well, in this case, my learned friend, Mr. Merrill Travers, appears for the defense, and I appear for the money.
3: Mr. Merrill Travers, I trust your leg is better.
4: I haven't hurt my leg, my lad.
3: I'm so glad to hear that. Please continue, Mr. Bartlett.
2: Oh, thank you, my lad. The case would appear to be a simple one, my lad. The prosecution will endeavor to show that the snivelling, depraved, cowardly wretch whom you see cowering in the dock returned home on the night of the 14th of July in a particularly vicious and unpleasant frame of mind, had words with his wife, and then deliberately assaulted his pet ostrich by throwing a watering can at it.
3: Oh, what?
2: A watering can, without a large, cylindrical, tin-plated vessel with a perforated pouring piece much used by the lower classes for the purpose of artificially moistening the surface soil.
3: Thank you, Mr. Bartlett. Your knowledge is inexhaustible.
2: You are very gracious, my lad, if I may continue. The ostrich...
3: What?
2: The ostrich, my lad, an ostrich, a large, hairy, flightless bird, resident in Africa, remarkable for its speed in running and much prized for its feathers.
3: A kind of cat.
2: No, my lad. The ostrich, taking flight, flew out of the window and landed on a passing ice cream cart. Ice cream cart, my lad. Ice cream, an artificial cream substitute, a sweetened, flavored, and frozen, originally invented by the Moroccan Indians as an antidote to trench foot.
3: Remarkable.
2: Thank you, my lad, if I may be allowed to continue. I flew through the window and landed on a passing ice cream cart, thereby causing a small dollop of ice cream.
3: What?
2: I'm sorry, my lad, I was trying to clear my throat. thereby causing a small portion of ice cream to fall on the plaintiff, Mr. Sidney Bottle, a Methodist, who was hopping past at the time, thereby soiling his new suit. And those, quite simply, are the facts of the case, my lad. A very straightforward one, as I think we will all agree. It would appear, my lad, that the rule laid down in Pritchard against East Halifax Fishbone Glue Manufacturing Company would apply.
3: Was that the case of the slug in the lemonade bottle, Mr. Bartlett?
2: No, my lad, it was the case of the human cannonball and the kiwi.
3: Ah, that was the kookaburra case.
2: No, my lad.
4: I think his lordship is thinking of White against Phillips, Mr. Bartlett.
2: That is the case.
4: The case where the aborigine who was about to launch his boomerang at a dingo that was chasing his kangaroo had his attention distracted by a lunging kookaburra, causing him to release his boomerang which struck a passing cobber in the outback. An Australian case, my lad.
3: Oh, well, if it is an Australian case, it cannot apply.
2: No. Now, if we could continue, I should like to call the first witness.
3: Certainly, certainly.
2: Call Percy Molar.
5: Come on, Percy Molar. Come on, Percy Molar.
3: Hello, hello, hello. How do you?
2: You are Percy Molar?
3: That is correct, that is correct. That is that.
2: You are a company director of No Fixed Abode?
3: Yes.
2: You are also a music hall comedian.
3: I am.
2: Are you married?
3: Yes, my wife.
2: Will you, in your own words, please, Mr. Mellor, describe your wife for this course?
3: My wife, she's so fat. She's so fat that when she walks down the street, she looks like five dogs fighting in a sack. My wife, five dogs down the street, she's so fat, my wife.
2: Thank you, Mr. Mellor. I put it to you, Mr. Mellor, that your mother-in-law is bald.
3: I accept that.
2: And what I'm correct in thinking that only lost
4: gentlemen. I hope my learned friend is not going to lead.
2: I am not.
4: Oh.
2: Mr. Mellor, would it be true to say that... Mr. Mellor...
3: Okay. Anonymous witness!
4: Learned friend is treating Mr. Mellor like a half-witness.
2: Now, Mr. Mellor, would it be true to say...
3: Objection!
4: Mellor, this is really quite intolerable. My learned friend is making a mockery of this courtroom. What is more, me learned friend is neither learned nor me friend.
2: Future, my love, with your permission, I shall refer to him as me ignorant enemy.
3: I like that.
2: Oh, thank you, Mr. Merlin Bronson, rather witty. Now, if me ignorant enemy will allow me to get a few words in edgeways, I should like...
3: Edgeways? Mr. Bartlett?
2: It's time you retired, my love. Mr. Mellor, what has happened to your bald mother-in-law recently?
3: My bald mother-in-law. She's had rabbits tattooed on her bald head. Because of the distance, they may look like hairs. Rabbits! Funny rabbits! Hairs!
2: Thank you, Mr. Mellor.
0: You may leave the court, Mr. Mellor.
3: Thank you very much, my love. But before I go, I'd like to sing a very, very lovely old English ballad.
0: I don't wish to hear that. Would you kindly leave the court?
3: Let me. You ain't got a barrel of
2: mine. Call Arnold Fitch. You are Arnold Fitch. Alias. You are Arnold Fitch. Could we have something done about that man?
3: Certainly. Would you see to that, please, Miss Mellor?

0: Thank you, my lad.
1: You are Arnold Fitch, alias Arnold Fitch?
0: Yes.
1: Why is your alias the same as your real name?
0: Because when I do use my alias, no one would expect it to be the same as my real name.
1: Exactly, yes, exactly. You are a company director?
0: Of course.
1: Did you throw the watering can?
0: No.
1: I suggest that you threw the watering can.
0: I did not.
1: I put it to you that you threw the watering can.
0: I didn't.
1: I submit that you threw the watering can.
0: No.
1: Did you or did you not throw the watering can?
0: I did not.
1: Yes or no? Did you throw the watering can?
0: No.
1: Answer the question.
0: I didn't throw it.
1: Oh, he denied it.
2: Call exhibit, eh? Mr. Fitch, have you ever seen this? Have you ever seen this before?
0: No.
2: No further questions, will I?

0: it now my duty to bring this case to a conclusion.
1: Yes.
0: It is certainly one of the most reprehensible I can remember.
1: Yes.
0: And indeed, the same might be said of this whole broadcast, yes, to which I have been listening with no little inattention.
1: Yes.
0: When I think that this wireless time might have been used for a program of ballet or mime or nude tableau, the mind boggles. Boggle, boggle, boggle. I therefore pronounce the following sentences. The performers, Joe Kendall, Humphrey Barclay, Timbrook Taylor, Graham Chapman, John Cleese, David Hatch, and Bill Oddie, were also guilty of writing the material, aided and abetted by Anthony Buffery and Chris Stewart Clark, who will be placed on probation. I find the music was committed by Bert Rhodes and his quintet, with Associate Musical Director Hugh MacDonald.
1: Oh, yeah.
0: In their cases, I am prepared to accept the special plea of guilty, but insane. My final word is to the producers of this outrage, Humphrey Barclay and Edward Taylor. You have been found guilty of a bestial offense, and you will be taken from this place to another place of no fixed abode, and there spat upon in the manner to which you have become accustomed. Program adjourned.
2: Lunch.

0: present Arthur Lowe, John LeMessurier, and Clive Dunn in Dad's Army. Episode 1, The Man and the Hour, featuring John Lorre, James Beck, Arnold Ridley, and Ian Lavender, with this week's guest, Timothy Bateson. Here is the latest news, and this is John Snagg reading it. Today is May the 14th, 1940, and the massive Nazi war machine continues to push its way relentlessly across Europe. Down on the south coast of England, in the little town of Walmington-on-Sea, the population are alert to the ever-growing threat of invasion. In the local branch of Swallow's Bank, situated in the High Street, work is in progress to turn this respectable place of business into a defensive strongpoint. Pike, the office boy, is building a wall of sandbags around the window of the manager's office, and Mr. Wilson, the chief clerk, supervising the entire operation.
1: All right, now, put that one at this end, Frank.
2: Right, How's that, Uncle Arthur?
1: Well, I keep telling you, you mustn't call me Uncle Arthur when we're at the bank. You know Mr. Mannering doesn't like it.
2: I'm sorry, Uncle Arthur. I'm sorry, Mr. Wilson.
1: Yes, all right. That's better. Now, put that one over there.
2: Are the Germans very tall? I mean, they're not short like Japanese, are they?
1: I really no idea. Why?
2: Well, Mr. Mannering said he wanted this up to eye level. But I don't really know what height a German's eye is.
1: Well, I think you'll find that Mr. Mannering meant our eye level.
2: Oh. Well, I think he might have said so. I'm not a mind reader.
3: Morning, sir. Morning, sir.
2: Oh, here's Mr. Mannering now.
4: Morning, Digweb.
5: Good morning, sir.
4: Morning, Wilson.
1: Morning, sir.
4: Ah, the defences are coming along nicely, I see. We should soon have it finished.
2: Oh, I don't know. These sandbags are ever so heavy.
4: Yes, we've got to move on.
2: Well, it's the sand being wet, you see. If you'd let me wait for the tide to go out, it would have been much easier to carry.
4: Never mind that, Pike. To stop those jerry bullets. Now, don't hang about.
2: I'm going as quick as I can, sir.
4: Yes, Wilson. These sandbags should give us quite good protection. We can mount the machine gun on the top.
1: There's just one thing, sir.
4: What's that?
1: We haven't got a machine gun.
4: Why do you always have to raise obstacles, Wilson? By the way, have you seen the morning papers? Look at this. Germans advance 50 miles.
1: It doesn't look too good, does it, sir?
4: I can assure you that it's all part of our master plan to lure them into a trap. The Germans will never break through the Maginot Line. It's impregnable.
1: Well, haven't you heard, sir? It was on the wireless just before I left. The Germans have reached Holland.
4: Good Lord. How on earth did they do that? I could have sworn they'd never break through the Maginot Line.
1: You're quite right, sir. They didn't.
4: Uh-huh. I thought not. I'm a pretty shrewd judge of these matters, you know.
1: They went round the side.
4: That's a typical shabby Nazi trick. Just shows you the sort of people we're up against, Wilson.
1: Yes, most unreliable, sir.
4: One's obviously got to be prepared for anything.
1: Well, we've got an excellent field of fire from this window, sir. It covers the entire High Street.
4: Yes, I think we can safely say that Hitler's parachutists will be dead as a button. Anywhere from Stead and Simpson to Timothy White's. We'll be able to extend our line of fire as far as the Pier Pavilion. As soon as that blasted woman gets out of the telephone box.
1: Yes, well, that'll be Mrs. Hoskins calling her sister in Colchester. She only ever takes 3 minutes.
4: Oh, well, let's hope that Hitler will stay his hand until Mrs. Hoskins gets the pips.
1: Well, let's hope he waits until we get a machine gun.
4: Don't have any of that defeatist talk here, Wilson. It's exactly that sort of attitude that has got us into the mess we're in today. Ah, Pike.
2: That's the last sandbag, sir.
4: What do you mean, the last one? That wall's not nearly high enough.
2: I'm sorry, there's no more sand.
4: Nonsense. The beach is full of it.
1: Well, perhaps we can wait until low tide, then, and get some more.
4: Time is not on our side, Wilson. At any moment, hordes of jerry parachutists may drop from the clouds. And abusing all sorts of disguises, you know.
1: Oh, yeah.
4: A whole platoon of them could dress up as nuns and make their headquarters in that church across the High Street, and you wouldn't even notice.
1: Well, I think I would say, you know, that that's the Presbyterian chapel.
4: Good heavens, look at the time, Wilson. Anthony Eden is going to make an important announcement in 5 minutes. It's about home defence. Turn the wireless on.
1: Well, that's a bit difficult, sir.
4: Oh, really? But what's difficult about it?
1: Well, we haven't got a wireless set, sir.
4: Oh. Well, come on, then. We'll have to go over to Elliot's radio stores. We can hear it there.
1: All right, sir.
6: Good morning.
3: morning, sir. Can I help you?
4: Yes, turn the wireless on at once.
3: Well, certainly, sir. Which one would you like to hear?
4: Oh, I don't care. Anyone will do.
3: Well, what about this model, sir? The Dulcitone. £6.10, or if you like, 10 shillings down, and half a crown a week for 52 weeks.
1: Well, that sounds awfully reasonable.
4: You'll be quiet. Just turn it on, will you?
3: Very well, sir.
4: What's the matter with it? It's not working. It's not working.
3: Really, sir, there's no need to knock it about. It has to warm up, you know.
5: Since the war began, the government have received countless inquiries from men of all ages.
4: This is it, Wilson. Oh, yes, sir. Yes.
3: It's a lovely tone, don't you think?
4: Oh, no, shut up.
5: And who wish to do something for the defense of their country. Well, now is your opportunity. We want large numbers of such men between the ages of 17 and 65. Come forward now.
1: Hardly worth your joining, is it, sir?
4: You be quiet.
5: Doubly sure. There will be no need for any volunteer to abandon his present occupation.
4: Well, that seems perfectly fair.
3: Oh, yes, sir. And it's even better for music, especially if you...
4: Not now.
5: But you will receive uniform and will be armed.
3: Well, perhaps you'd like to hear another station.
5: The name of the new
4: force... Will you leave it alone?
5: ...which is now to be raised will be the Local Defence... Volunteers. Local Defence Volunteers.
4: That's it, Wilson.
5: This name describes...
4: Come on, back to the bank.
3: What
4: three
3: about words. The wireless, sir? Don't you want to buy it?
4: Buy it? A bit ridiculous.
5: With
4: come on. Very stirring speech, I thought, Wilson.
1: Oh, yes, sir. Do you think he wrote it himself?
4: Oh, I should think so, yes. Yes. Most of us do, you know. Mind you, it's a dying art, making speeches.
1: Yes, and I remember thinking that at the last staff dinner.
2: Excuse me, Mr. Manry.
4: Not now, Pike. I'm busy.
2: It's an army dispatch rider, sir. He's got a packet.
4: Poor devil. What was it? Sniper?
2: No, sir. It's an envelope. It's for you.
4: Ah. Oh, it's come. The moment I've been waiting for.
1: Oh, is that promotion, sir? Have they made you the manager of a larger branch, sir? I really am so pleased. Does that mean I step into your shoes, sir?
4: No, Wilson, it does not.
1: Oh.
4: But nothing to do with the bank. A few weeks ago, I sent a letter to GHQ Southern Command asking for instructions in case of an invasion. I pointed out that I held a commission and that I'd fought in the last conflict.
1: In the Orkneys, wasn't it, sir?
4: I was a commissioned officer, and I served in France during the whole of 1919.
1: I thought the war ended in 1918.
4: Well, somebody had to clear the mess up. When it comes to that, where were you during the war?
1: Mons, Passchendaele, Gallipoli. I was a sergeant in the RA.
4: Yeah, well, all right, there's no need to go into all that.
1: Well, I didn't.
4: Now, where was I? Ah. This is about the forming of the Local Defence Volunteers Force. Now, the first thing we've got to do, it says, is to appoint a properly appointed commander.
1: A what, sir?
4: Appoint a properly appointed commander. That's me. All right?
1: Yes, I suppose, sir, yes.
4: And you, Wilson, will be my second in command.
1: Oh, thank you very much. Thank you, sir.
4: Now, what next? Means of conveying instructions and information to the public. An information officer will be appointed. Pike, that's you. Now, what you've got to do is to get on your bicycle, ride around the town, and tell all those who wish to be Local Defence Volunteers to report to Church Hall at 6 o'clock this evening. You got that?
2: I think so, sir.
4: Right, off you go.
2: Right.
4: Pike.
2: Yes?
4: Don't go without your hat. Mustn't let things slide just because there's an emergency. Reflects very badly on the bank.
1: Hello, gentlemen. Gentlemen. Gentlemen, please, could I please have your attention for a moment, please? Thank you. Thank you very much. I just wanted to say that it was awfully nice of you all to come along, and the appointed commander will see you as soon as he arrives.
6: The meeting was called for 6 o'clock. It's now 20 past. Where is he?
1: Well, he's gone to the police station to get the enrollment forms. He shouldn't be long.
6: Well...
7: Right. Now, look, gents, while we're waiting, can I interest you in one of these watches? Now, here's a nice little number, 15 jewel, solid 18 carat, Swiss-made, waterproof, shockproof, and you can't get them anywhere these days. Mind you, I usually charge 10 quid. But I'm going to rob myself. 9 quid, and it's yours.
6: They have got exactly the same watch in Cunningham's window. £7.10.
7: Have they? Oh, sorry, I'm looking at it upside down. It's only £6. Now, come on, gents. Any takers?
8: No. Clear the way, please.
7: No? Oh, well, please yourself. Hang on, do you mind? There's a queue here. What's your game?
8: Get out of
6: here. Hey, wait a minute. Who do you think you're shoving? Go back to the back of the queue. We're waiting for the appointed commander.
4: I am the appointed commander.
6: God help us.
4: Oh, Wilson, there you are.
1: We were wondering what had happened to you, sir.
4: Don't worry about that now. Look, Wilson, we need somewhere quiet. We'll use that room over there.
1: Yeah, but that's the vicar's office, sir.
4: Oh, I can't help them. This is a national emergency. It's mine now. Come on, Wilson.
1: All right, sir.
4: Pike!
9: Yes, Mr. Manry?
4: Tell the men I shall see them one at a time.
9: Yes, sir.
1: Did you get the enrollment form, sir?
4: No.
1: Well, didn't they have them at the police station?
4: Yes. They wouldn't let me have any without putting in an application form.
1: Well, why didn't you?
4: They hadn't got any. See if there's anything lying about here we can
1: use. Yes.
4: What's this? Ah, here we are. Use these.
1: Yes, but these are for church use.
4: Oh, I can't help that. Just improvise, Wilson. Right, get the first man in.
1: Aye, sir. Would you mind stepping this way, please?
4: Yeah, Wilson.
1: What is this?
4: Just a minute. I intend to mold those men out there into an aggressive fighting force. I'm going to lead them, command them, and inspire them to become ruthless killers. But I'm not going to get very far if you keep inviting them to step this way in that Nancy voice. Bark it out, Wilson. Bark it out.
1: Yes, of course, sir. Would you mind stepping this way, please?
10: Evening, gents.
4: Start taking out the details.
1: Are you sure you want me to use these forms, sir?
4: Yes, of course. Get on with it.
1: Very well, sir. If you insist. Name?
10: Joe Walker.
1: Mm-hmm. Are you a baritone or a soprano?
10: You're a baritone, I suppose.
1: I see. Are you signed in the canticles?
10: Well, if I wasn't, I'd be a soprano.
4: What are those forms, Wilson?
1: For enrollment in the choir, sir.
4: Turn it over and use the back.
1: All right, very well, sir. Right. Now, Walker, are you prepared to wash your own vestments?
4: Oh. Absurd. Make a list of the names on this bit of paper.
1: That's it.
4: Now, start again. Name.
10: My card.
4: Oh, thank you. Joe Walker, wholesale supplier. I don't suppose you'll be with us very long. Look to me as if you're call-up age.
10: Yeah, well, not really. You see, I'm in a reserved occupation.
4: Oh, how's that?
10: Well, you see, being a wholesale supplier, I supply essential supplies.
4: I see. Any military experience?
10: Well, I know a girl in the Salvation Army.
4: Very amusing. Sign here, please.
10: Right, you are. Oh, by the way, any time you gents required anything, just tip me the wink, you know.
4: Thank you. We'll bear it in mind.
10: Ta-da, then.
4: Right, get the next one in.
1: All right, sir. Would you like to come in, please?
4: Yeah, Wilson.
1: I'm so sorry. I beg your pardon. Would you like to come in, please?
6: There's not much point. I'm here already.
1: Oh, yes, I beg your pardon. So you are, yes, sir. Sorry.
4: Name, please.
6: James Fraser.
4: Occupation?
6: Funeral director.
4: I see. Undertaker.
6: And a keeper for Littlest Shop.
4: How do you spell that?
6: S-H-O-P.
4: Yeah, thank you. From the look of you, I imagine that you've had no previous army experience.
6: No, none at all.
4: I thought not. Usually tell, can't be sergeant.
6: I was a sailor, chief petty officer, Royal Navy, 1914 to 1918, retired.
4: Sign here, please.
6: Don't you swear?
4: I never said a word.
6: God, you are my lord. Don't you swear an oath of allegiance?
4: Oh. Yes, well, we'll do that later, but wait outside. Have to watch him, Wilson.
1: Yes, sir.
4: Bolshy lot, the Jektals. Bring in the next one.
1: Right, next, please.
11: Left, right, halt! Evening, Mr. Manley. Evening, Mr. Wilson. You know me, don't you?
4: Oh, it's Mr. Jones. Butcher from the High Street, isn't it?
11: That's right. Jack Jones, 42 the High Street. Purveyor of best quality meat and poultry. Families waited on daily.
1: Don't you think perhaps Mr. Jones is a little old, sir?
11: Old? Who are you calling old?
1: What?
11: You just let me get near some of them jerry parachutists. I'll sort them out, sir.
4: Well, you see... Keenness that counts, Wilson, not age.
11: That's the ticket, sir. I'm as keen as mustard.
4: Good, good. Any previous military experience?
11: Ah, now you're talking. Signed on as a drummer boy I did in 1884. Saw service in the Sudan. Tried to relieve General Gordon when he was bunged up in Khartoum. Them whirling dervishes, they was the boys, you know, sir. They'd come at you with a long knife and zip you right open. It soon shows you've got any guts or not, Mr. Wilson.
10: I should imagine it would.
11: Yeah, them dervishes. Those only people ever broke the British square, you say. Not like them Jerrys. They couldn't punch pudding, they couldn't. They don't like the old cold steel, you see, sir. They don't like it up them. They don't like it up them, sir. They don't like it.
4: Joe, woman.
1: Would you like to sit down? Oh, thank you so much. I must admit, I don't feel so good.
4: Not you, Wilson. Get a chair for Joe.
1: Sorry, sir. Yes, sir. Here you are, Mr. Jones.
11: No, thank you, Mr. Wilson. I'll be all right. It's just that I'm not as young as I was, you know. Mind you, I can still give him the old cold steel, you know, sir.
1: Yes, all right.
11: Still give him the old cold steel.
4: Thank you very much, Mr. Jones. But yes, sir. You'll just sign this form.
11: Yes, sir.
1: Right, sir. You can.
11: All right, sir. Right, sir. Right, sir. There. Here you are, sir.
4: Gentlemen, anything wrong with your eyes?
11: No, sir. Absolutely perfect. They're perfect. Well, perhaps not as perfect as they used to be.
4: I see. I only ask because you've just signed your name on the desk.
11: Well, sir, you see, I happen to have brought a pound of sausages for you, sir. Compliments of the house.
4: Oh, thank you, Jones. That's very kind of you.
11: It's just one more thing, sir. What about my stripe?
4: Stripe?
11: Yes, I mean, I was Lance Corporal for 14 years. I can keep it, can't I?
4: No, no, Jones, I'm afraid not.
11: Well, in that case, I'll have the sausages back.
4: Yeah, well, I suppose we'll be looking for NCOs, Wilson.
1: Yes.
4: Could well be that Jones's past military experience would be very useful. What do you think?
1: Well, I perhaps, on the whole...
11: Mr. Wilson, I nearly forgot there's a little something for you as well.
1: Thank you, sir. Yes, sir. I think you'd make a very good NCO, sir.
4: Well, that'll be all, then. Thank you. Lance Corporal Jones.
11: And thank you, sir. You're a gentleman. About her! Quick, march! Left, right, left, right, left, right, left, right, left, right,
4: left, right. All right, Wilson, get the next one in.
11: Left, right, left, right, left, right, left, right. Now, sir, permission to speak, sir?
4: What? Oh, permission granted, Jones.
11: I take the liberty of getting the next one in, sir.
9: Good evening, gentlemen.
4: Good evening. Thank you, Corporal Joe. Will you wait outside?
11: Hey, sir. Up out!
4: Awfully keen, isn't he, Wilson?
1: Yes. Rather loud, too.
4: Yeah. Now, Sergeant Kipcher.
9: That's quite all right. How do you do?
4: How... Name, please.
9: Godfrey. Charles Godfrey.
4: Occupation?
9: Well, as a matter of fact, I'm retired. I was 25 years with the Army and Navy.
4: Army and Navy? Unusual, isn't it? What were you doing in both services?
9: I was in gentlemen's outfitting. Army and Navy store, sir.
4: I see. You sign there, please.
9: Oh, yes, I'd love to. Is that all?
4: For the moment, yes.
9: Oh, I thought I'd get a receipt or something.
4: This is a fighting unit, Mr. Godfrey, not a dry cleaner's. Wait outside.
1: And mind how you go.
9: Yes, thank you, sir.
11: Left, right, left. Permission to speak, sir? I thought you ought to know that the men are starting to mumble and moan a bit, sir.
4: Really?
11: Yes, sir, getting a bit restless. Them dervishes used to do a lot of that sort of thing, you know, sir.
4: Ah, I expect they want to get to grips with the enemy.
11: No, sir, they want to go home to their supper.
1: Well, as a matter of fact, sir, I'm feeling rather peckish myself. They have been here rather a long time, and so far we've only enrolled four.
11: Well, would it help if I brought them in two at a time so then only take half as long?
4: No, it's an interesting suggestion, Jones, but I think we shall have to enroll the rest later. In the meantime, I'll just have a word with them. Come with me.
11: Left, right. Forward, and cut! Pay attention, you commander. Pay attention to your commander now. Pay attention. The men are paying attention, sir.
4: Thank you, Corporal. Men! Today you have answered your country's call, and we are here to defend our homes and loved ones from a brutal enemy. I know that you will not shrink from that duty. We have no guns. We are naked. But we have one invaluable weapon in our army: ingenuity and improvisation.
6: That's two.
4: Yeah, what? Thank you, Fraser. I want you now to go to your homes, improvise whatever weapons you can, fortify the inner man, and be back here in 1 hour, armed with whatever you can find. From tonight, we Englishmen...
6: Oh, beg your pardon.
4: We Britishmen, we here can say... Come on, Jerry, we're ready for you. Come on, Wilson. Stand the men to attention.
1: Yes, of course, sir. Got attention. The men are all ready for your inspection, sir.
4: Thanks, Sergeant. Yes. Pike, what's this supposed to be?
2: Well, you said if we hadn't got anything else, we were to fix a carving knife to a broom handle.
4: I didn't mean you to keep the broom on it. Stupid boy.
2: You should have said.
4: And I don't want any insubordination either. Take this man's name, Sergeant.
1: Right, sir. What's your name, lad?
2: Oh, really, Uncle Arthur? You should know it by now. I've been a friend of my mum since I was two.
4: Wilson.
1: Yes, sir. Mm. Yes.
4: Why does she keep calling you uncle?
1: Well, see, I noticed Mother for a number of years. You see, she's a widow.
4: Really?
1: Yes. She has my ration book, so I go round to their house for my meals. And that sort of thing.
4: What sort of thing?
1: You know.
4: No, I don't know. Well. Let's carry on, shall we?
1: Right.
4: Next man. Oh, that's a very smart turnout.
12: Thank you.
4: Just a minute. Where'd you get that gun?
12: It's mine.
4: I see. Wilson. Wilson.
1: Yes.
4: He's got a gun.
1: Yes, I can see that, sir.
4: Well, I mean, I'm the officer. You're the sergeant.
1: Yes.
4: We should have that, really. The machine gun first.
1: Yes, of course, yes.
4: We'll ask him for it.
1: Well, wouldn't it carry more authority coming from you, sir?
4: That's all right. Yes. Out of here. I think you ought to hand that gun over.
12: I'm damned if I will.
4: You're refusing to obey an order on active service. You do realize we could have you shot.
1: Don't you think that might be rather difficult, sir? Seeing that he's the only one with a gun.
4: Tell me, were you ever in the army?
12: Yes.
4: In that case, you'll know that when a superior officer gives you an order, you obey it. What's your name?
12: General Wilkinson.
4: Ah. Yes. Jolly good. Got a troublemaker here, Wilson. Get rid of him.
11: Mr. Speaker, why don't we take in turns to have the gun?
4: Excellent idea. Yes. Drop a rotor, Jones. There's my name at the top. Next. Who left that case lying on the floor?
1: I have no idea, sir.
10: Well, it's mine, isn't it?
4: Well, pick it up, man. It's in my path of inspection.
10: Please yourself.
4: What's your name?
10: Joe Walker.
4: Oh, yes. The wholesale supplier.
10: Yeah, that's it.
4: You're supposed to provide a weapon, not a piece of luggage.
10: Yeah, but I can't be without that. Well, it's got all me bits and pieces in it.
4: Well, don't bring it on parade again.
10: All right, if it worries you. Oh, by the way, while you're here, yes. How about some silk stockings for the missus?
4: No.
10: Well, the girlfriend, then.
4: How dare you? I haven't got a girlfriend.
10: Well, I can soon fix that for you.
4: I said no! Next. Ah, Fraser, isn't it?
13: Uh-huh.
4: The undertaker.
13: Funeral director.
4: Of course. So you're still wearing your naval cap?
13: Aye. Uh-huh.
4: It's a matter of interest. What was your last ship?
13: HMS Defiant.
4: Really?
13: Chief Petty Officer.
4: So you said.
13: You'll not be outranked, you see, if that's what's worrying you.
4: No, it wasn't. Except that I don't really think a naval cap is suitable. After all, we're all soldiers here.
13: That's a matter of opinion.
4: That's a formidable-looking weapon you've got there.
13: It's not a weapon, it's a spade. I've got a wee job to do after dark.
4: Ah, splendid. Digging for victory, eh?
13: Oh, no. It goes a lot deeper than that.
10: It's two for the price of one. He bashes them, then he buries them.
4: I see. Yeah, Jones. What on earth is that? It looks rather vicious.
11: It's an old dervish spear, that is, sir. They soon get them jerrys on the run. They don't like it up them, sir. They do not like it up them, sir.
4: No. See, you've got your old uniform on.
11: Yes, sir. I take the liberty of keeping my Lance Corporal's stripe up, sir. You did say it would be all right.
4: Well,
11: I've also taken the liberty of bringing you a little bit of kidneys and some drippings.
4: Oh, thank you very much, dear. Well, we might as well leave the stripe on, I suppose. Sir? Yeah, look after this for me, Wilson. Well,
1: yes, of course, sir. All right, sir, yes.
4: Splendid turnout, men. Splendid.
14: Captain Menwellen, sir?
4: Yes, that's right.
14: I'm from GHQ Southern Command.
4: GHQ Southern Command? Ah! This must be our weapons. Right, men, stand at ease.
14: Just sign here, please.
4: Here you are. Wilson, take the men outside and help unload the weapons.
14: Right, sir. I don't think that'll be necessary, sir. It's all in this little box. Good night, sir.
4: Little box? What does it say on it, Wilson?
1: Yes, sir. Oxford brogues, slim fitting, size 10 and a half.
4: Better open it up.
1: Right. Oh, it's little bags of pepper, sir.
4: Pepper?
1: Oh, there's some instructions, too.
4: Read them out.
1: Pepper. Enemy for throwing in face of. Range 5 feet.
4: Well, not quite what we expected. On the other hand, every addition to our armory is one more nail in the enemy's coffin. Issue the pepper, Wilson.
1: Right, sir.
4: Now, men, take this with you wherever you go. If you see a parachutist, let him have it.
15: That in the cold steel? They don't like it up a minute.
4: That's the spirit. That's the spirit, Jones. We're making progress. An hour ago, we were a disorganized rabble, and now we're a formidable fighting unit. And remember this. We have one other invaluable weapon on our side. We have an unbreakable fighting spirit. A bulldog tenacity that makes us hang on as long as there's breath left in our bodies. You don't get that with Gestapos and jackboots. You get that by being British. So come on, Adolf. We're ready for you.

In that episode of Dad's Army, from the original television series by Jimmy Perry and David Croft, you heard Arthur Lowe as Captain Mannering, John LeMessurier, Sergeant Wilson, Clive Dunn, Corporal Jones, John Lorry, Private Fraser, James Beck, Private Walker, Arnold Ridley, Private Godfrey, Ian Lavender, Private Pike, and Timothy Bateson as everybody else. The Man of the Hour was adapted for radio by Harold Snowd and Michael Knowles and produced by John Dias.

0: Oh, come in, Smithers. What is it? Speak up, boy. Orange juice.
1: No, sir. New Kellogg's Rise and Shine.
0: Hey, fiendish.
1: And look at this, sir.
0: No peel, no pips, and it's got vitamin C. Well, Smithers, I suppose this is it.
1: What are you doing, sir?
0: Thank you, Governor. Wife and three pips to support. Thank you.
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2: We present the news quiz with your chairman, Simon Hoggart. 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We start with a cutting from the Evesham Almanac, read by Peter Donaldson.
3: Which Haven's civic leaders are flushed with pride after their public toilets were called the best in the region by the British Toilet Association? The judges were particularly impressed by the way both parties on the council regularly sat down together.
2: Thanks to the anonymous Whitchaven public toilet user who sent that one in. Let's meet the teams. Please welcome first on my right, Francis Ween and Mark Steele. Facing them on my left, Alan Corran and Andy Hamilton. Francis, the traditional easiest question. Who's winning the war?
4: Well, traditionally, the most important story of the week is the first question. So I assumed it would be those nice pictures of Catherine Zeta-Jones. That was a very big story. A whole page in the Daily Mail, home news page, was given over to the news that Catherine Zeta-Jones is looking awfully well at the moment. But if it's not that, then I suppose it's something that happened since the last news quiz, which is that the British government is now at war against the common enemy, Kate Adie. And Downing Street accused her of jeopardising Tony Blair's security or something, and she has now hired lawyers and is threatening to sue Number 10 for libel. Downing Street, I think, then opened a second front by attacking the whole of the press, because Blair went off to Oman in his
5: You're not allowed to say that.
4: Combat pants.
5: You've given everything away now.
4: Now you've been there, I think you can.
6: Because Bin Laden listens to the news quiz.
5: Yes.
4: Well, he got a big audience because they thought it was going to be Jerry Halliwell again, but they got Blair instead. And while he was there, he was having curry with these soldiers in their tent, and he said that one of his sons was interested in going into the armed forces. And this was put on the wires and on the newspapers, and immediately Downing Street issued a kind of banning order, or tried to, saying this was a great breach of security and mustn't be reported. As if, you know, Osama bin Laden is thinking, aha, I've got him now, one of his sons. I'll wait until he joins the army and then I'll get him. It could be Leo, for all we know. He's going to have a bloody long wait. But anyway, in the meantime, when they're not fighting the media, they're bombing Afghanistan. And the trouble is, there isn't anything to bomb there. Cause 20 years of war. And going on television saying, rather grumpily, this is not a target-rich environment. And it is as if the Afghans have been cheating, not really playing the game, by having already had the country destroyed before the bombing started, so there was nothing left to bomb. So it's not very sporting of them, but there we are. So they're doing the best they can, producing these exciting satellite photos with marked before and after.
7: They're brilliant. Before, a pile of dust. After, a pile of dust, showing that we're having an impact.
8: I love the way the press gets so outraged about the other side taking part. So bin Laden does his video, and there was one headline in one of the papers, defiant, outrageous, because he was defiant. What did they expect him to do in this video? Did they expect him to do a video where he just went, oh, sorry? The other thing was that the fact that he said that he supported the attacks in New York, everyone says, well, this proves that he did it. But of course, there is a difference between supporting something and doing it, isn't there? Otherwise, you'd have people all this week would have been going up to fat, sweaty, wheezy England supporters going, that was a fantastic free kick you scored in injury time, mate. There is a difference.
5: I've worked out how to solve this whole global crisis. Seems to me the problem is extremists. Extremists have an advantage over moderates in that they're prepared to be extreme and go to terrible lengths. And what I think we moderates have to do is become more extreme and form an extremist moderate coalition, arm ourselves with nuclear weapons, and say, if you mad people don't stop fighting, we're going to blow everything up. I can't see how that would fail.

0: with nuclear weapons and say, if you mad people don't stop fighting, we're going to blow everything up. I can't see how that would fail.
1: Well, they have done that a bit, haven't they? Because they were scurrying around looking for someone to support the Americans, and they didn't know who to back, really. And it seems to me that they picked the Northern Alliance because the Americans think it's a building society. I think they're probably thinking, well, now they've frozen Bin Laden's assets, you see, now he'll be getting a call from a call centre in Newcastle. Every morning at 8:15 with a woman going, hello, Mr. Bin Laden, it's Tina here from the Northern Alliance. I'm afraid we're going to need you to make a payment. That'll smoke him out. And the king, they get this 86-year-old king, which I think is the sort of forward planning that has been lacking in the region, really. And the only thing is, if he does end up taking over Afghanistan, he'll be the only person of that age anywhere in the world who walks through completely flat areas going, you know, when I was a kid, it was all buildings around here.
2: I just want to say I'm not going to make any jokes about the war until I know how it's going to come out. I could end up doing a news quiz from Kabul in 40 years' time when I shall still need the money, so I don't think I'm not choosing one side or the other. I think they're both equally wonderful.
0: That might be the answer, you know. I bet the Taliban don't face humour very often. That might be the answer. Take the news quiz.
3: Neither do our audience.
0: Five minutes of Julian Clary, they'd be saying, we can't fight this sort of thing. Down would go the guns.
3: Due to lack of other news this week, we thought we'd bring you an episode of News Quiz Gold. So, here's a question from 10 years ago. How's George Bush doing in his war against the Arabs? Mark, listen to this.

0: Mark, conservatively speaking, whose speech wasn't exactly A-OK.
1: Oh, yes, you're a man who must be infuriating for poor Francis, who keeps getting various columnists and newspapers that have... Oh, no, how are we going to fill it? I know, we'll make the original insight that Francis looks a bit like the new Conservative leader, Ian Duncan Smith, who made them... Sadly, I did watch a bit of this speech, and it was fantastic, because it was so bumbling. And he reminded me a bit of, like, the president of a bowls club, who has to sort of suddenly get up and say something. And it was very much sort of, well, thank you for being at Blackpool, and it's good to be leading you here in Withers Prime as leader of the supposition, opposition. And they all sort of clapped in the right places. I did think, actually, if his speech was a radio programme, at the end the producer would have come on and said, I'm afraid there will be rather a lot of retakes.
2: I watched it, and it didn't bother me, really, because I've got used to the fact that Ian Duncan Smith looks like Francis. But I was suddenly struck when Ankrum was talking, he's a spitting image of Richard Whiteley. Except less smart. And I thought, if I were a Conservative, would I actually want this? To go in there with Francis Wee and Richard Whiteley and try and win an election.
3: But he said he was trying to be new, old Duncan Smith, in spite of this terrible frog in his throat, because he said that they wanted to reach out to women and ethnic minorities and people of different lifestyles. Whoever they are, people of different hairstyles is what they really need. Any problem? And also, but also, you know, there's a lot of stuff about inclusiveness, and you know, it's all Portillo-ish, really. And why they went to the bother of not electing Portillo when they're going to get Duncan Smith turning into Portillo, I can't imagine. Dread to think what revelations are about to come out. but also, they did try that inclusiveness. They even, if you remember, the old Tories, the last lot, tried including people from a different planet, like Anne Widdicombe and John Wedgwood. Gone
4: absolutely nowhere. I actually didn't think the BBC should have screened it. I thought at a time when national morale is very low and depressed, because there was so much scary news this week, but easily the scariest bit was the compassionate Michael Howard. I mean, he's always been pretty scary. I mean, even Anne Widdicombe thought he was scary. But I thought the moment where he said that he really hoped that the Conservatives would get a black Prime Minister into number 10, well, I thought, you fibber. If I'm honest, it was a great moment.
0: During his speech, IDS spoke of the need to attract more women to the party, at which point Stephen Norris leapt to his feet and gave him his address book.

0: Andy, why is bad news just what the doctor ordered?
1: Bad news is what the doctor... Oh, my goodness. Is this anything to do with the spin doctor lady?
0: It is.
1: Oh, right. Where's the doctor bit in that, then?
0: Spin doctor.
1: Oh, right.
2: Which bit of the phrase spin doctor has got the word doctor in it, Knight?
1: Thank you for your help. Well, I'm prepared to bet that on the day of those horrific events of September the 11th, there weren't many emails sent that began with the words, "This is a good day." Because most of us watched it in horror and saw this dreadful tragedy unfolding, but there was a lady working for the Minister for Transport who saw it as a professional opportunity, a career challenge, and she sent out an email saying this would be a good day for sneaking out any bad news. And she has issued an apology, but she has said she was wrong to send the email. And that is the Jeffrey Archer use of the word wrong, which means it was wrong of me to get caught. Of course, what was wrong was to think the thought that moved her fingers on the keyboard to send the email. Anyway, for a government that's always accusing people in the media of cynicism, it was about as off the scale as you can get. I think even Peter Mandelson might have blunched at that one.
0: Blunched.
1: Yes, men who blunch.
2: Yes, I think these spin doctors, this woman was trained to be like that. She was just doing her job. She's trained to have no sense or emotion or humanity at all. And to sit there like one of these sort of science fiction robots that's usually played by Arnie Schwarzenegger in a film, thinking, "Today my job is to get out the councillor expenses story." And then she'll have seen the terrible thing on the television and thought, "That gives me an idea." That's the way they think, these people.
3: And of all the things to want to... well, she actually said bury, not sneak out. She said we can bury these stories.
1: Yeah.
3: And the only one she mentioned, as you say, was councillor's expenses. So she's sitting there watching New York being destroyed before her eyes and, you know, people falling from skyscrapers and things. And it wasn't even as if it was some, you know, mega story. She thought, oh, great, you know, Gordon Brown's been caught shoplifting in Tesco. We can bury it. Councillor's expenses, the mindset that thinks, oh, councillor's expenses, as she's watching all this unfolding on television. But Stephen Byers is standing shoulder to shoulder with her. He won't sack her, will he? It's amazing.
4: I just wonder whether she did it. I mean, you could wake up one morning and if you knew enough pilots and had enough aircraft and you really wanted to bury councillor's expenses, you'd say,
5: Stephen, I've had this terrific idea.
3: Well, there's no doubt that Stephen Byers is in charge of an evil network. It's called Railtrack.
0: Joe Moore's career in public relations is now in severe jeopardy. The Labour Party are reportedly keen to replace her with a more diplomatic PR figure, Sophie Rees-Jones. 2 points. Alan, who reached the end of the line after failing to spot they'd passed too many red signals?
6: We've done it 3 times already, because we've done
0: it.
6: Yes. It's Railtrack.
0: Yes.
6: There's probably a large blackboard somewhere with chalk on it telling us what Railtrack are actually going to do about the collapse of their £9 billion operation. Due to having the wrong wankers on the line or whatever it was. But anyway, that's what it is. It's another disaster.
0: Government has controversially frozen £350 million of Railtrack money held in a London bank account, making them the second terror organisation to be treated this way. Mark, why is David Beckham planning a career move?
2: Oh, right, yeah, oh, you and your Radio 4 puns. Yes, because he scored a goal in about 2 minutes into injury time that sort of bent at about a 70-degree angle and means that England are definitely through to the World Cup finals, which will take place next year in Japan and South Korea. Hence Korea, for the listeners that didn't get the link.
0: Oh, yes.
3: Just as well it's not North Korea. I've been to North Korea. Which is run by this amazing character called Kim Jong-il, the son of Kim Il-sung. And when I was there, they showed me that they'd just opened the first golf course in North Korea. And they said, of course, the dear leader, Kim Jong-il, opened it. And he had never played golf before in his life, and he drove from the first tee, and would you believe it, he got a hole in one. I think that is fantastic. It's amazing. And then we went to a bowling alley, which they'd opened for the top party people, the apparatchiks. And I said, don't tell me, did he knock all 10 skittles? Yes, he did, funnily enough. No doubt, if we played the World Cup in North Korea, even Beckham couldn't really compete with the talented right foot of old Kim Jong-il. So it was a very moving moment. Even you.
2: Beckham, yeah.
3: Hardened old cynic that you are, must have wept a bit of that.
2: I did also think it was quite funny when the Greeks got the second goal, I have to say, but that's...
5: God, it's like being underdog on Ferris. Would you like to put your point in?
1: I think Francis is being very cynical about the president of North Korea. Why can't the man be just a good sporting all-rounder? That's just, you know, you see conspiracy everywhere you go. I don't know if you remember, there was a famous documentary about Idi Amin, where Idi Amin won the swimming race against his generals, and you have never seen grown men try to swim more slowly, because Idi Amin was the kind of swimmer that when he got in, the water got out. You know, he had no technique at all.
2: And Mao Zedong, apparently, the Chinese said that Mao Zedong swung the Yangtze River 4 times quicker than anyone else had ever done it. The whole of it, lengthways, this is. Not 860 miles.
1: But that's what great leaders do, isn't it? I mean, if only Tony Blair would break the world 100 metres record, then we could hold our heads high.
0: David Beckham's equalising goal in the 93rd minute of the match against Greece was the third fantastic result for England since Kevin Keegan's dramatic resignation. Or the fourth fantastic result if you include Kevin's dramatic resignation. Andy, which latest his and hers accessory won't be hard to swallow?
1: Give me the question again, I was distracted. You know how easily I get distracted by my doodling, Simon. I've told you, never give me a question while I'm doodling.
6: I'm jolly glad you didn't doodle the answer to this one.
1: What is it?
0: Andy,
6: it's about shagging, Andy.
1: Do it again. Give me the answer.
0: Well, he's just given you the answer. Andy, which latest his and hers accessory won't be hard to swallow?
1: Is it a pill?
6: No, it's a dildo. What do you think it is? Of course it's a pill. It's a thing that women and men shove into one another in order to stop having babies, contrary to the normal practice. You've heard about this?
1: Oh, I've heard about sex, yeah. The story,
6: There is a new contraceptive pill about to come. There's always a new contraceptive pill come on the market. You can take this one 7 years later, and the children that were born just keel over and die. You take it a certain time. You take it about 9 years old, and it lasts till you're 200.
3: But men take it. That's the point.
6: Can you? I know that.
3: You didn't say that.
6: We know they exist for women, I'm told.
3: But there are already
6: blokes contraceptive pills.
3: It changes the sperm's swimming pattern.
6: Stops them swimming altogether, they end up like Idi Amin. It changes the direction of the sperm, so it swims the other way. It's jolly faint if you're a bloke. But they interfere genetically with it. They muck about with it.
1: You know, you're making this sound really attractive, I bet. I bet the manufacturers of this pill are going, oh, thanks a bunch, Alan. I'm not sure I want my sperm swimming the wrong way. Where would they stop?
6: Well, exactly. Yes. Wake up with a sore throat, you know.
0: That's the Ian Duncan Swiss problem.
1: It'll never catch on. I'm prepared. It'll never work. They probably haven't tested it properly yet. Have they tested it? I mean, is it on sale?
6: No.
3: Of course not.
6: It will be.
1: Well, it's a reasonable question, Francis. Of course not.
3: It's just that there's a war on, and they're desperately looking around, as they do in the silly season of summer, but for different reasons, for any dodgy bit of scientific research that they can fill those tiny little News in Brief columns on page 28 with, the only little non-war bit.
1: Mm. And Mind you, we just filled 10 minutes of the news.
3: And so
0: American scientists are developing what they claim is a unisex contraceptive pill that can be taken by either the man or the woman just before sex. It could be the biggest breakthrough in contraceptives since lager. Work on the pill has arisen out of recent experiments in IVF. Or Ian Duncan Smith, as it's called. Alan, your piece of music.

0: Which company have offered up their thanks to St. Michael?
1: If it had been the only way his up and it had been about the sperm, I would have understood the question far better. I hoped it was going to be the one about the Surrey police and the Elvis Presley lookalikes, but it clearly isn't. I think it's about Marks and Spencer's. They've sold one more pair of pants and everybody's doing cartwheels in the street. Having plummeted to the bottom of wherever pants go, it's now turned around and it's made a couple of bob, and we were supposed to be extremely excited.
0: What was the story about the Elvis lookalikes?
1: Oh, it's great. It's in the Telegraph on Wednesday. It said, Surrey police, they want a line-up. They're looking for 8 Elvis lookalikes. And I couldn't work out how you would do this, because if they've got an alleged villain who looks a bit like Elvis, how do they know how much like Elvis he looks to go and get the other lookalikes to look like him? So I never seen an Elvis lookalike that looked like Elvis. And if they get 8 lookalikes that look more like Elvis, he won't look anything like the bloke they've got. But it had nothing to do with Marks and Spencer's. I just thought it was a question that would come up.
0: After 3 years of falling sales, Marks and Spencer's reports that this quarter there's been an increase. Certainly over the past 4 weeks, there's been a huge rise in the sale of brown underpants.
1: Oh.
0: Francis, why is it not just inside the Commons that the eyes have it?
2: This isn't that thing about attraction, when yes. You see attractive people.
3: I think me and Adam better answer this question.
4: Well, we just
3: it's
4: have
3: about sexual attractiveness.
2: Yes, and it's... Well, in fact, it is exactly, as we sit here now, facing each other across a crowded room, they've spent a fortune at UCL discovering that if you're at a party and you see an attractive person across the room, your brain gets excited and starts fizzing, and you look at this person, and, you know, you may well... Your brain says, go on, in there, and off you go. Whereas if you see a very unattractive person across the room, your brain says, nah, nah, and you look elsewhere.
4: Oh, is that what happens?
2: It's taken a long time. It's absolutely fascinating, and I don't know how we managed all these years without knowing this.
3: I was very taken with your description of your brain saying, oh, come on, get in there, Francis. Can I ask, have you pulled at parties very often? I love that. Oh, go on.
5: Oh, the old get in there line never failed.
0: Scientist,
5: excuse me, I wouldn't come over, but it's my brain, you see. It's forcing me to. That was a story, but anyway, it said to get in there, so... does that work?
1: No, very good line, but I'd like you to know my sperms go backwards. Always a winner.
0: Scientists working at University College London say that love at first sight is in fact an activity boost in the brain's ventral striatum. So we're looking forward to seeing Barry White incorporate that into a lyric. Andy, listen to this.

0: the theme from Return of the Jedi. Andy, why will it now make sense for us all to follow the gospel according to Luke?
1: You told me that was Elgar. Don't help me.
2: Do you know this?
1: Yes, I think I do.
0: Yeah, I think you would.
1: It is to do with people adopting Star Wars. Oh, they're putting on the census forms next to religion, they're putting Jedi and stuff like that. Because it's fun irritating people who do the census form.
0: Yeah.
3: It's just been given a number, isn't it? That's all they're saying. They haven't actually recognised it as an official religion.
2: Well, they don't. I mean, supposing they're fundamentalists, those long poles are light on the end. You wouldn't want to go up against them with a tomahawk.
3: Maybe they will split. There'll be a moderate wing and a fundamentalist wing, and Blair will say, it's not a war against the whole of Jedi, which is a peace-loving religion. Just Darth Vader, that's all.
1: If it is a religion, are we allowed to heap abuse on it, though? Because David Blunt,
0: not anymore, no.
1: He's introducing legislation making it, you know, illegal to abuse religion. I'd do it slightly differently. I'd make it compulsory to abuse religions, on the basis that the one thing that everybody shares in this madness is a belief that God's on their side.
3: There's never, as far as I know, there's never been a case of a general saying, last night I spoke to God in this hour of need, and unfortunately it seems he's backing the Turks on this one. As if we're on our own, I'm afraid.
1: But similarly, no one has ever, you know, it seems to me that no agnostics ever go to war. I mean, no one ever marches behind the banner of mild conjecture. People who doubt things are harmless. People who are certain about things are dangerous. It seems to be a simple rule in life.
0: Following an email campaign by Star Wars fans, Jedi Knight is now listed alongside better-known religions in the results of the 2001 official census form, proving that the geek shall inherit the earth. Hey. After being told of this news, the Archbishop of Canterbury hit back, announcing that from Sunday all his sermons will be delivered in 70mm Dolby surround sound. Before we reveal the final scores, we'll hear the cuttings the teams have brought along. Francis.
4: This is from Metro, that free newspaper that they give out at some of the stations. Police foiled an attempted bank raid yesterday after a robber told staff he would come back to collect his money. Flying squad officers pounced when the man returned 7 hours later to pick up the cash. Detective Superintendent John Shatford said, "This operation should serve as a warning to anyone thinking of committing a robbery in this way. The flying squad is extremely skilled in dealing with this type of incident and can respond quickly, as this operation shows."
0: Mark.
3: Dorset farmer Roger Yeoman had a shock when he received a parking ticket for his tractor, particularly as it said he'd parked it in a North London street. Mr. Yeoman has never been to West Hampstead and says that to get there would have taken him 3 days to drive at the tractor's top speed of 17 miles an hour. But Camden Council spent 4 months insisting that a warden had seen the vehicle and demanded payment of a £60 fine. "I sent them a sarcastic letter asking them to ask the traffic warden whether he could remember climbing up onto my dirty tractor to put the ticket on the windscreen." The matter was finally resolved when Camden Council eventually accepted that there were no ploughed fields in the area.
0: Andy.
1: Well, this is from Diane Ward of Stoke and Church, and it appealed to me because in these worrying times, I think this is a definite example of somebody worrying too much. "Regarding the ongoing saga of the seagulls in Liskard, my daughter put a cooked chicken on the draining board to cook and her phone rang. She answered it, and when she was going back to the kitchen, she heard a noise. She saw a seagull pecking at the chicken on the draining board. She screamed at it, and as she did, the seagull pushed its head in the cavity of the chicken and then flew off with the chicken on its head." So, now, with things like this happening, is it not time something was done about these vermin? If she hadn't come in when she did, it might have flown off, and they could have eaten that chicken, not knowing that the seagull had been at it.
0: Alan.
2: This cutting was sent to me, Simon, by Peter Donaldson of Portland Place. Says, "A Radio 5 Live reporter sent to cover the retrial of the Leeds United footballers in Hull was parking near the court when he was approached by the car park attendant. I suppose you're a journalist, said the attendant. How did you guess? Asked the reporter, impressed by the man's observational skills. To which the attendant replied, we don't wear sunglasses, you know.
0: Thank you all. Let's look at the final score. And fittingly, at a time of national and international crisis, the teams are each standing shoulder to shoulder with 12 points each. Before we leave you, here's an extract from Public Transport Timetable sent in by Tony Osborne.
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0: With that, goodbye.
6: Taking part in the news quiz were Francis Queen, Mark Steele, Andy Hamilton and Alan Corran. The chairman was Simon Hoggart and the news is read by me, Peter Donaldson. The chairman's script was written by Debbie Barham, Dave Cohen, Tom Jameson and Paul McKenzie. And the producer was Lucy Armitage.
7: And the news quiz will be back at the same time next week.
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0: You know, cats have minds of their own. 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They really do know what they like.
1: Tibby.
0: Tibby, Tibby.
2: 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And Tabby, she's happier than ever. 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

0: Thank you, listeners. As you may have guessed from the unaccustomed warmth of that reception, we are playing away this week. Yes, we are broadcasting the show from the lovely city of Plymouth.
1: No. No, Finchley, no.
0: Beautiful Plymouth, rich in historical associations.
1: No, Finchley, no, we're at Bristol.
0: It must be Plymouth. Look at my railway ticket. It's got Plymouth on it.
1: Yes, it's also got 1949 on it, but... That doesn't mean it's the year. You see, Bentley, well, actually, I've got a confession to make.
0: Yes.
1: You see, the BBC gave me the money to buy all the cast railway tickets. Well, it seemed a waste to buy new ones when I've got so many old ones at home.
0: So that's why every time the ticket collector came round, you made me roll up my trousers and sit on Al McCogan's lap.
1: Yes, but it was your own idea to do it in the tunnels as well.
0: Well, I'm ashamed that you did. I think it's just out and out fraud, just plain and simple embezzlement. That's what I think.
1: Well, Bentley, I was going to split the fair money with you.
0: But then who cares what I think? Anyway, what's the BBC's idea of organizing this excursion in the first place?
1: That's what everybody's asking. Actually, it's a thing called public relations. It proves that our public doesn't consist only of relations. As a matter of fact, they're doing it with several shows. We've just been sent out as the Vanguard.
0: Yes, and if your tickets don't work, we'll go back in the guard's van.
1: So now that we've explained the situation, I think the only way we can win back this audience is to get June Whitfield on to charm them. Oh,
2: Yes, please. Hello, everybody. Being here in the city as well, the great champion of you Manchester folk might...
1: Oh, Bristol.
2: Hey?
1: Bristol.
2: But really, my ticket says nothing.
1: Never mind what your ticket says.
2: Well, you...
0: Yes, no, look, we'll explain afterwards. Well, looks like a three-way split now, Jim.
1: Yeah. Look at the audience, too. Listen to them, dead quiet. Faces like thunder. Alma, quick, soothe the savage breath.
3: Okay, Jimmy. Well, ladies and gentlemen, I've chosen a song which is really very suitable to your lovely city. Here is I Belong to Glasgow.
0: No!

0: What's your Jim?
1: I'm sorry I'm late, but I didn't like to travel down with you poor people. So I chartered a special train all to myself. 6 carriages, Pullman, 2 dining cars and a guard's van.
2: Just for me. Oh, it's lovely being rich.
0: Well, well, well, it's wealthy what?
1: You should see my house. Smothered in art treasures. My missus has got her boudoir all done up à la française.
0: You want to get boudoir done up à la française too? It's boudoir.
1: Oh, parfait merci. Anyway, she's got French paintings hung all over the shop. Couple of screw-loose Lautrex, a Van Gogh over the gas fire, a nice Renoir over the washstand.
0: Oh, yeah.
1: Look, as a matter of fact, while I'm here, I thought I'd like to buy some work of Bristol craftsmanship take home as a present.
3: How about the old china?
1: That's who the present's for. The trouble is, you see, I don't know much about Bristol.
0: Oh, my goodness, we can soon put that right. Oh, yes. With the aid of Bentley, June, Dunners, and a supporting cast of thousands, here is Tyfe's Guide to Bristol.
4: Bristol, jewel of the Southwest.
5: A bustling city whose thriving industries include cigarettes,
4: chocolate,
6: jam,
4: soap,
6: pickle,
4: cardboard,
6: leather,
4: rope.
0: And they serviced a lot in the dining car coming down. But every visitor to beautiful Bristol is asked,
5: have you seen the Clifton Suspension Bridge?
0: It is located at Clifton, Bristol's Quartier Latin, or posh part.
3: It is approached from famed Clifton Down, a rural paradise used by Bristolians for bird watching, botanical rambles, and snogging.
5: The bridge, with a span of 702 feet, describes awe-inspiring Clifton Gorge, wherein a sheer drop of 245 feet below tumbles the beautiful River Avon.
0: We're sorry about all this guidebook stuff, listeners, but it goes down a treat with the locals here. And after all, they're paying for the booze up afterwards. Mind you, it is all gin.
3: Oh, yes, yes, the Lord Mayor and the town clerk themselves took us on the bridge this afternoon.
7: And there, gentlemen, straight down there, that's the River Avon.
0: Oh, remarkable, Your Worship.
7: Yes, and if you don't believe it's 245 feet down, I'll just push something over the side. You can count how long it is before the splash. Now.
3: One, two, three, four.
0: Oh, well, so much for the town clerk.

0: Kite Talking Point. Once again, we meet the Grants, our family of ordinary people facing life's problems. Today, their talking point is, when an engaged couple are sitting together on a sofa, do actions squeak louder than words? Over to the Grants.
1: Have a fright when I saw the fire engine outside your house. Oh, Ron, if it wasn't a fire, why did you call the fire brigade?
2: My head got jammed inside the birdcage, yeah?
1: Oh, Ron, how could you? Those lovebirds deserve a little privacy.
2: Wasn't that it? It was Dad. He jammed the birdcage over my head.
1: Ron?
2: 'Cause I painted the birdcage with his shaving brush, eh?
1: Oh, Ron, he must have been very peeved.
2: So was I, eh? When I couldn't get the cage off my head, I lost my temper. I glared at Dad through the bar.
1: Oh, Ron.
2: And eh, I called him a word.
1: What word, Ron?
2: Rather not say, eh?
1: You can tell me, Ron. Oh, go on, whisper it.
2: Right, O.F. I said, Dad, you're a...
1: Oh, Ron! What made you pick that word?
2: I like it, eh?
1: Oh, I don't know. Ron Glum, that violent temper of yours will be your downfall. I only hope you've apologized to Mr. Glum.
2: No, Eth, we're not talking.
3: Good evening, Ethel. I shan't say the customary hello, hello, hello, in case a certain somebody might think I'm addressing him and direct a further flow of foul language upon his father's old grey hairs.
1: Mr. Glum.
3: Please, Eth, just ask the nice, refined gentleman to pass me the outside cover of the Radio Times. I'm going down to the fish shop for 4 pennies.
1: Oh, Mr. Glum, it's silly to let this quarrel drag on just because you refuse to give way either. Oh, you're so much like Ron.
3: Oh, that's right. Insult me. You know what your precious fiancé did, don't you? He ruins my shaving brush, and then, just because I happened to gently chide him with the aid of a birdcage, well, he calls me a word I'd hesitate to call my own wife.
1: I know you've got good cause to be angry, Mr. Glum.
3: Not angry, Eth. Not angry. Just deeply hurt. To think that a son has so little respect for his father. Well, he'll soon be rid of me. I shan't be here much longer.
2: Where are you going, Dad?
3: Oh, it's spoken, has it? It's condescended to address its aging parent. Now, let me tell you this, my lad. I'm not standing for that word you called me.
1: Ron is sorry, and he wants to be friends again. Don't you, Ron?
2: Yes, Eth.
1: Well, go on, then. Shake hands.
2: Right now, Eth.
3: Not with her. With me. And there you are, then. Remember in future, my children. Oh, just a moment. All right, Mother, the fish shop don't close till 10. Remember, my children, respect for parents. They won't be cold. I'll run all the way back. Oh, all right, hang on. I'll go up and settle her hash.
1: Oh, Ron, I'm so glad peace has been restored again.
3: Oh, Ron.
2: Yes, Dad?
3: Give me a hand to get this flipping birdcage off.

0: Peter, three more brandies and soda, please. I say, Edwards, I heard that stuff you chaps were doing about the Clifton suspension bridge. It's a magnificent piece of engineering. Well, it quite takes my breath away.
1: Yes, and at the rate your grace has been bashing the brandy, that is a consummation devoutly to be wished.
0: Edwards, well, why was the bridge built in the first place? I mean, what for? What was that?
1: Questions. I don't know, some dowager duchesses do have them. Look, Your Grace, I tell you what, sit tight and we'll tell you the whole story.
2: History books tell us that the Clifton Suspension Bridge, 702 feet long, 245 feet high, was designed in 1832 by Isambard Brunel. But our story begins earlier than that, with a young inventor by name Ichabod Bentley.
3: Yes, the year was 1812, from the overture of the same name. I, Ichabod, was staying with my young widowed cousin, Mrs. Amelia Wilson. Her house was perched right on the very edge of Clifton Gorge. It was a rather lofty spot to stay, but I liked Amelia's pretty face and the view below.
4: I, Amelia, had not long been widowed. My late husband had slipped out one dark night for a drop of something. It turned out to be a drop of 245 feet. However, I was being courted by wealthy Sir Wilberforce James, whose house was perched on the edge of the opposite cliff.
1: Yes, our back doorsteps faced each other, but across 702 feet of yawning chasm. At such a distance, I found it difficult to coo tender endearments without making myself appear something of a Carly. Or Charlie.
3: But each afternoon at 4:02 of the clock, the fair Amelia would appear on her back doarstep and shout across the gorge,
4: Sir Wilberforce!
0: Hello!
4: Could I borrow a cup of lump sugar?
0: Certainly, I'll bring it over.
4: I've got the kettle on. Perhaps you would join me in a pot of tea?
0: Delighted! I'll just put my bathing costume on.
3: So he donned his bathing costume, climbed 245 feet down his cliff, swam the Avon, climbed 245 feet up our cliff, and...
1: I'll be all right in a minute. Where's my cuppa?
4: Wilberforce?
1: Yes, Amelia?
4: The sugar? Did you bring the sugar?
1: The sugar?
3: So he climbed 245 feet down our cliff, swam the Avon, climbed 245 feet up his cliff, got the sugar, climbed 245 feet down his cliff, swam the Avon, climbed 245 feet up our cliff, and...
1: Come back. I'll be all right. Where's me cuppa?
4: Wilberforce.
1: Yes, Amelia?
4: I said lump sugar.
1: Lump sugar.
3: No, Wilberforce, come back.
4: Oh, but Wilberforce.
3: Cousin Amelia, the granulated sugar will serve. Science has now devised a means whereby, if you don't like it, you can lump it.
4: But Ichabod, perhaps Wilberforce would prefer to go back and change it.
1: Amelia, once and for all, it is not seemly for a Bristol alderman to climb up and down cliffs all day long. As you know, I'm a man who carries a lot of weight in the Southwest.
3: But surely this would reduce it, Sir Wilberforce.
1: I can't do it. I mean, up 245 feet, down 245 feet, up 245 feet, down, up, down, up, down, up, down. I can't do it.
4: But Wilberforce, are you not my Romeo?
1: Romeo, I'm just a ruddy yo-yo. Oh, I say, Cenopod.
3: Ichabod.
1: Oh, Ichabod, you're an inventor. Can you not devise some easier means of crossing the gorge?
3: Yes, one should be able to span it. I have seen higher gorges.
4: Seen what?
1: Higher gorges.
4: What, you're fatty?
1: But how proud Bristol would be if it had its gorge spanned, you see. It's up to you, Dickie Bird.
3: Ichabod.
1: Ichabod. Go to it, lad.
4: So Ichabod applied all his keen scientific genius to the problem. In the course of it, he discovered many important new scientific principles.
3: Look, Amelia, Sir Wilf, see how the lid of that kettle bobs up and down. What do you suppose makes it do that?
4: Steam.
3: Steam?
1: Yes, you know, the stuff we aldermen use for opening the city treasurer's registered letters.
3: But think, if you could only harness the energy in that kettle, you could pull a train with it.
1: Oh, ludicrous. How could you pull a train with a kettle? Why, you'd have the handle off in no time.
3: A big kettle, ever so big.
1: Yeah, but, I mean, if you made it that big, the spout wouldn't go under the bridges.
3: Oh, yeah, I hadn't thought of that.
4: Of course, if the bridge was very high...
3: That's it, a high bridge. That's the answer to the Clifton Gorge.
1: Eureka!
3: Ichabod.
1: Oh, yeah.
3: But we want an entirely new principle of supporting the structure. Wait a minute. Sir Will, the answer is your moustache.
1: I'm not using that for shoring up bridges.
3: No, the principle of your moustache. See how it soars gracefully out into the air. Well, what supports it?
1: Just Jim.
3: No, it's suspended. We'll build a bridge modeled on your moustache. We'll suspend a bridge across the Clifton Gorge.
1: But how? I mean, what will you use for, if one may say such a word with the Bristol Watch Committee in the audience, suspenders?
3: I know the very thing. Steel horses with whipped ends.
4: Oh, wonderful. When do we start?
3: Right away. You steal the horses, I'll whip the ends.
4: On April the 1st, 1864, we arrived at the gorge with all our building material. It was a great moment.
3: Right. Sir Wilk, to you will be given the honor of taking the first hawser across to the other side.
1: Oh, I'm more moved than I can say, my dear Ick. But how do I get it across the gorge?
3: You climb 245 feet down one side, swim the pavement.
1: No, I couldn't believe it.
5: I say, just a minute, you fellas.
1: Say, hats off, it's the Lord Mayor of Bristol.
5: What are you doing here, all that cable?
3: We are going to build a suspension bridge across the Clifton Gorge.
5: Oh, dear people, look over to your left.
1: Over to the... Ick, look, they've already built a bridge while our back was turned.
5: Yes, built by Sambard Brunel, this bridge is no less than 245 feet above the Avon. You don't believe it? Throw something down. Count how long it is before the splash.
1: Really? Are you with me, Ick, Amelia?
3: Oh, with you, Will.
1: Fight.
3: One, two, three, four.
1: And so Bristol, as your Lord Mayor, sinks slowly into the Avon. Type says farewell.
3: Night all.
2: Frank Cantell and the Bristol Variety Orchestra bring our recorded show to a close. Those involved were Dick Benton, Professor Jimmy Edwards, encouraged by Wallace Eaton, Alma Cogan, June Whitfield, and the keynote. The announcer was David Dunhill. Frank Muir and Dennis Norden wrote the script, and the program was produced by Charles Maxwell. We all invite you to tune in.

0: Sometimes you take so much trouble making half their pudding, you forget to make...
1: custard?
0: So Brown and Poulsen have made instant mix custard. Real creamy custard like you'd expect from Brown and Poulsen. 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And you've perfect custard in seconds.
2: 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Beautiful. 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
1: Oh, thank you.
0: Brown and Poulsen instant mix custard. Good and creamy. Because Brown and Poulsen make it.
3: You know, cats have minds of their own. 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

0: filthy.
1: Dad! Dad!
2: Not here again. Gates wide open. Front door open. The whole place exposed to any passing pilferer. Somebody could back a lorry in here and pilfer the whole lot.
1: Dad!
2: It's no good. You can't say anything to him these days. I suppose he's sulking again.
0: I'm not wanted. I'll be better off out of bed.
2: I'll be glad when he's gone.
3: Well, he might have left a bit of tea on.
4: What am I going to do? Kiss her life.
1: First aid book.
4: Electric shock. Stop bleeding. Rigor mortis. Broken legs. Artificial respiration. Place patient on stomach. Place both hands on the diaphragm. Who the hell's the diaphragm? Oh, Dad! Dad! Oh, please, make him wake up. Please don't let him snuff it. Oh, the disgrace. The inquest. Oh, my God. The inquest.
2: Can you think of anything that might have driven him to this extreme act? Was he upset?
4: Yes.
2: Why?
4: We had a row.
2: Did you?
4: Yes, but we always has rows.
2: What did you say to him?
4: Nothing. Nothing. I never said anything to him.
2: Oh, come, come, Mr. Steptoe. You can't expect the court to believe that. What did you say?
4: Wake up, Dad. Wake up. Well, you should have heard some of the things he said to me.
2: Well, I'm inquiring into his death, not yours. You had a quarrel. What did you say?
4: I said, you've outlived your usefulness. And you're nothing but an old ponce. I'd be better off without you. I didn't mean it like that, Dad. What have I done? I drove him to it. Oh, Dad, wake up, please. Oh, he's alive. Thank you. Thank you. Oh, Dad, it's all right. It's me. Harold.
0: Get off me, back. You're hurting me. Wait, wait.
4: Oh, yes, yes. He's all right. Dad, I'm sorry. Try to forgive me. I'll be a good son to you in future. I promise you, please. Come on, Dad. You're all right now. Look, I know I said it, but why did you have to come and do it? Why, Dad? Why?
0: Why what?
4: Why stick your head in the gas oven?
0: See what I was doing. Filthy in there. Grease and instinct hasn't been cleaned out for years.
4: Cleaning it out?
0: Yeah, what do you think I was doing?
2: You was cleaning the oven out.
0: What you said?
2: You rotten, sadistic little swine. You done that on purpose. You know I was coming home, and you deliberately simulated death in order to make me...

0: Little swine. You done that on purpose. You knew I was coming home, and you deliberately simulated death in order to make me think you'd done yourself in.
1: Yeah, don't be daft. I've got better things to do than play games with you. What do I want to do myself in for?
0: To make me feel rotten for what I said to you this morning and make a right burk of myself like I did.
1: Yeah, you did, didn't you? Properly put the wind up you, didn't I? Oh, Anne, forgive me. I'll be a good son.
0: Yeah. Well, it won't happen a second time, I can tell you. If I catches you like that again, I shall stuff your feet in and shut the oven door as well.
1: You wouldn't have the nerve. You won't come into the kitchen when I'm boiling winkles. I wonder, as a matter of interest, when you come into the kitchen and found me laying there and thought I'd done myself in, I wonder, who were you most sorry for? Me or you?
0: Look, I'm warning you. I'm not going to put up with this emotional blackmail any longer. You can cry wolf too often, you know.
1: What do you mean?
0: I'm saying no more. Just remember the story of the little boy who stuffed his finger up the dike. You think about it. That's all.
1: What have you got there?
0: What's it look like?
1: Radiators.
2: Perhaps that's what they are then.
1: Well, are they then?
0: Of course they are.
1: Oh, they're all right. Nice lot of scrap there. Yeah, get a good few quid on them.
0: Well, that ain't nothing on them. There's a complete central heating system here. There's 6 radiators, pipes, furnace, not water tank.
1: Well, if you're not going to flog them, what are you going to do with them?
0: I'm going to install them.
1: Install where?
0: Round the hearth. I'm going to encircle him with radiators.
1: And the arse, of course. Where do you think I'm going to install them? In our house, central heating.
0: Yeah.
1: Oh, that's a good idea. I've always wanted to live in a house with central heating.
0: Yeah, I know you have. That's why your rotten son, who can't wait for you to pop off, who hasn't got a good word to say for you, has paid for these out of his own pocket, in order that you might have a bit of heat in the house during the winter months, in order that your arthritis may have a bit of a chance.
1: Well, it was a kind thought, Harold.
0: Come on now.
1: Very kind of you, Harold.
0: No, I don't mind.
1: Harold, I'm sorry for what happened. I didn't mean to frighten you.
0: That's all right.
1: It's nice to know you was worried about me.
0: Oh, what?
1: I appreciate that.
0: Blood's thicker than water.
1: I'd like you to know that, in spite of all our little differences, I have nothing but the highest regard for you, both as a son and as a man.
0: Oh, thank you, Dad.
1: Now, who are we going to put them in?
0: Oh, I'll put them in, Dad, otherwise they'll be too expensive.
1: You?
0: Yeah.
1: A great useless article like you. You couldn't put them in, you can't knock a nail at a wall.
0: Thank you very much. So much for the profound respect. That's who went for Burton, didn't it?
1: Oh, I don't mean you're useless, Harold, but it's a skilled job. It's a plumber. You aren't a plumber.
0: Look, if I can't connect up a simple part to a simple radiator, I might as well simply turn it in. Would you excuse me a moment?
1: Oh, yes.
0: That'll do very nicely under the window. That's where the greatest heat loss occurs, of course. Oh, I know what I'm talking about. Now, all I've got to do is measure up the room to find out the cubic capacity in order to work out my BTU.
1: Your what?
0: My BT British Thermal Units. See, each room has to have so many BTUs so as to establish a constant heat level.
1: Oh, you've been going into it then?
0: Oh, yes. I called in and got some pamphlets. Hi, it's very simple, Dad. By the end of the week, I'll have this place looking like a gas board advert. That with snow 2 feet thick outside, and we'll be sitting here in our continental briefs, sipping our ice, frosted double-strength export lagers, sweating like pigs. I tell you, Dad, I'll have this house hotter than a Beatles ear hole.
1: Yes.

0: Roger. Very nice.
1: Appetizing. Oh, yes. Perfect. It's coming along, isn't it? Don't you realize that by installing central heating, we've added 1,000 pounds to the value of this property?
2: Well, it looks very dodgy to me. I've seen central heating in time, but never a mess like this. You're only supposed to see the radiators, not the pipes. They're supposed to be under the floorboards.
1: But we haven't got floorboards, have we? We have got a concrete floor, haven't we? And I'm not digging that up. In any case, we're exposed piping, the greater the heating surface we have, haven't we?
2: It looks horrible.
1: I'm not unaware of the sense of intrusion it brings into the overall decor. But sometimes you must sacrifice your artistic sensitivity for the privilege of not having to stick your feet in the oven before you go out in the morning.
2: Look at that. What's that doing stuck out there?
1: Well, I've got a smaller one, have I? You can dodge past that, can't you? Now, what is the matter with you? You are looking for snags, aren't you?
2: Oh, that's good. Brilliant piece of planning, that. What gave you that idea? Very novel. I couldn't have thought of that myself.
1: Oh. I could have saw that door open the other way.
2: Yeah, you're great pudding. You've lived all your life in this house and you can't remember which way the doors open.
1: All doors opens inwards. Only cupboard doors opens outwards.
2: This one opens outwards.
1: Well, it shouldn't.
2: Well, it does.
1: Well, it's ridiculous. I've never seen a door that opens outwards, not even on the pictures. I mean, when that bloke charges the door with his shoulder, it opens inwards. Because there's the other bloke on the other side with a gun. He's got a gun against the wall. I mean, when that copper kicks the door in, it's inwards. Yeah, it's always inwards. Otherwise, he'd break his bleeding leg. Well, it's no problem. Half-inch clearance. I'll chop 3.5 inches off the bottom of the door and it'll open over the top of it.
2: Oh, brilliant. And we'll have a force nightingale hurtling around my legs while I'm cooking.
1: Oh, no, we won't. Because any draft coming in under the door has to go over the top of the heated pipe. Now we'll have warm air entering the room, won't we? And warm air rises, doesn't it? It's perfect. A couple of minutes with a saw, we'll have air conditioning as well. I think I'll patent that. I bet nobody's ever thought of that. That's where you need it, mate, up there. Come on, let's do the bedrooms.
2: I'll get a man in just to look at what you've done, make sure it's all right.
1: You are beginning to annoy me, Father. You're casting aspersions on my ability, aren't
2: I'm
1: you?
2: Not, Harold, really.
1: Oh, yes, you are. You're trying to undermine my confidence, aren't you? It's always been the same, ever since I was a kid. When I bring my drawings home, I never got a word of praise from you. What would you do? You'd alter them.
3: I've never seen an animal with 5 legs before. She's better described in green.
2: Well, I was only trying to show you the correct way.
1: Well, that's ways of showing people, especially kids. You does it by example, not by humiliating them. That's why I am the way I am now. Unsure of myself. But you're not going to do it with this. This is going to be all my work. Now, I don't want to hear any more about bringing a man in.
2: Yeah. Up your pipe.
1: What did you say?
2: I said I was bringing up the pipe.
1: Now, where do you want your radiator?
2: Under the bed.
1: Under the bed?
2: I love hot beds.
1: Well, stop there. I mean, it's a double bed. Why not have it with you? Come on, which side do you sleep on? Hey, this side? Pass me the scissors. I'll cut a hole in the bed for the mattress.
2: I'm not having that in the bed with me.
1: Why not? What's wrong with it? It'd be like having a permanently built-in warming pan.
2: It's too dangerous.
1: Yeah, perhaps you're right. you get those scrawny little knees of yours stuck in the gaps of the radiator, we'd have a very difficult job explaining that away to the fire brigade. Yeah, look very kinky.
3: Here.
1: This is Olive. I've got an idea. Let's do away with the radiators altogether. I'll connect up a pipe to your bed, and then you'll have hot water flowing all round you.
2: That's a good idea. Will it work?
1: Of course it won't work, you stupid twit.
2: Why not?
1: Well, because... it's a question. You've got a brass bedstead. Yeah, on the other hand, for the simple reason, well, take the rise and the fall. Then it's the pump. It might work. Yeah, let's get that tool on. Look, we take this pipe here, run it straight up the wall, read it across the ceiling, straight down into here. Yeah, we connect it up to that. Yeah. Right, now, we connect the pipe from there into this. Now, the hot water goes down here, along your bed frame, goes up and down, up and down, up and down, goes along the side of the bed, and it comes out here. That's it. We connect up a bit of pipe to this, now runs it right along the wall. Now, it's got to go through my bedroom, round about here. Pass me the hammer and chisel, would you? What a pity I got a wooden bed.
2: Well, there's lots of brass bedsteads out in the yard. You wouldn't have them in the house before. You said you wanted a Scandinavian room.
1: Yes, that's true. So I could always use one of the smaller radiators and box it in with a little mess grill. I don't think that'll impinge on the overall ambiance. Did you know that this wall was only half an inch thick?
2: Yes.
1: Then why didn't you tell me?
2: I forgot. Oh, built years ago, that was. It used to be all one room. Your grandfather did it just after I was born. I was number 10, see? He took one look at me and he said to your grandfather, that's it, all right, no more. Bunged up the partition and they never met again except at dinner time. You never knew your grandfather, did you?
1: No.
2: Ah, that's right. He died just after you was born. Work poisoning. Oh, he couldn't half put the works away. They reckon he got his teeth in a bad one. Now, without one word of a lie, I've seen him coming home from the Skinner's Arms of a Saturday night, put away 10 pints of works and a big enamel jug full of bitter, give us all a clout round the ear, all off after bed.
1: It's a wonder my grandmother didn't put a partition up.
2: That didn't stand a chance, women in them days. Now, one word out of place, and she'd get a gas bracket wrapped round her head. Oh, yes. Many's the night she spent locked in the coal hole, screaming her head off.
1: What illustrious forebears I do come from.
2: Now, don't you stop getting ashamed of your family background.
1: Oh, I'm not. But you must admit, it's hardly Grouse Moore stuff, is it? I can't quite imagine the 14th Earl of Hume's granddad locking his old woman up in a coal hole and dying of a surfeit of whelks.
2: Well, they was hard days, they were. That's why people lived then. Thinking so lucky you got it so cushy.
1: Oh, I do. Every night, before I goes to bed, I has a walk round the yard and the house, and I says to myself, just think, one day, this'll all be mine. I have to pinch myself to make sure I'm not dreaming. Last that bit of pipe, would it?
2: No. Let me do it. I haven't done anything yet.
1: What? Through my looking glass mirror.
2: Oh dear. That means we'll have 7 years bad luck.
0: In our circumstances, I don't think it'll notice that. If you really want to help, go and make a cup of tea. Don't bring it up. I'll come down for it. Just stay out of the way. I'll call you when I'm finished. I got a much faster without you. Go on.
2: Big Ed. Knows it all, doesn't he? I bet he has to get a man in the air.
0: And stop muttering.

0: yes. You done that very neat. You done that very nice. That is a very professional bit of plastering.
1: Not bad, is it?
0: Yes, very good. Only took you 3 days.
1: I've been doing all the others. Well, this is the last. All finished now.
0: It's very good. That is a superb bit of restoration. Yeah, you ought to be on cathedrals. That way needs craftsmen like you. What are you like on gargoyles? Oh, you'd be a good model for one.
1: I can see it now. Dozens of little Albert Steptoes all round the gutter in, spouting water out of their mouths.
0: Right, the choir boys to death, it would.
1: If your workmanship's as good as mine, we've nothing to worry about.
0: All right, then. Come on. All ready for the switch on. There it is. Now, all we got to do is switch the pump on, light the boiler,
1: and retire immediately.
0: No, we don't. He goes inside, takes our clothes off, and sits there steaming in you. Give me the next one. No. Wait a minute. Now, let's do this properly. I mean, this is an occasion. Ladies and gentlemen, the grand opening and switching on ceremony will be performed by Mr. Albert Steptoe, well-known local dignitary and chairman of the Keep Britain Tidy Management Committee. Mr. Albert Steptoe has kindly consented to step in today in place of Prince Philip, who unfortunately cannot be with us, owing to the fact that his helicopter cannot land in the backyard.
2: Mr. Albert Steptoe!
1: I ain't touching it. Go on, let's have that.
2: Look! The pilot's alight! What's that? It's alight! It's all systems go! I think we'll set it at 170. Last switch on the pump. I'm working with a million! Come on.
1: Is it getting warm?
0: Oh, yeah, give it a chance. It won't take long. That's just the water circulating. It's got to find its way about. It's probably an airlock.
1: Turn it off, Harold. I don't like it.
0: Now, don't be silly. You might expect some noise if all system settles in.
1: The radiators, they're on the moon.

0: Right. 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
0: Shut up. Ceiling's gone, electricity gone, 3 inches of water in my bedroom.
1: It's drying out quite nicely.

0: were saying?
1: That must be the last of it. I mopped up where I could. That must have been under the floorboards.
0: I wish you were. Well, at any rate, you were right about one thing, being able to stay in here in our bathing costumes. I think I'll go and put mine on.
1: There's no need to take any sort of an attitude.
0: Yeah, shut up.
1: I think I know where I went wrong.
0: I'm going to bed. With the horse! Well, that's it.
1: I'm finished. I'm never going to touch another thing in this house. Never, never, as long as I live. Never, not another thing. That's funny.
2: Oh, God.
1: Now I've caused the gas leak.

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1: What happened to everyone? It's like they're all frozen on the spot.
2: Yvonne Magruder went like this when I tried to kiss her.
3: You're getting to drive them crazy.
4: Hans' machine that can digitize time, and we can release jets of it.
5: It seems to have restored your hair to a previous time period to the rest of you.
6: It was an accident!
7: Oh, Bovril. Hmm?
6: Fix him with the time wand.
5: Watch this.
7: And this is Pete. The excitement of being free has killed him.
3: He really loved that bed. It was the only thing that kept him going.
5: I can't guarantee anything, sir, but I think the time wand could bring Pete back to life, make him young and strong again. Watch.

0: Where the hell did Barney's ugly brother come from?
1: From Pete, sir. Birds are descended from dinosaurs, or from the theropod family. I inadvertently reversed evolution several million years.
2: Is that true, Pete?
1: What now, sir?
2: Follow the rimmer-shaped blur.

Someone cried a

0: officer.
1: What's the time, Holmes?
2: How the hell are we going to get rid of that thing now?
0: We're finished!
1: Stop yelling, man. We've got to think our way out of this.
0: We're finished!
1: Shut up and get a grip, man.
2: I'm sorry. Look, I'm better now. Can I just say one thing?
1: Yeah, go on.
0: We're finished!
3: Paul, need some advice, mate. We've been cornered by a T-Rex that was formerly a sparrow, and the only thing that can turn it back into Woody Woodpecker is in its stomach. What's your take on the situation?
4: Woody what, the long or the short version?
3: Ooh, long.
4: You're finished.
2: What's the short version?
4: Bye.
5: Crichton?
6: Yes, ma'am?
5: How long in the normal course of things will it take for Pete to pass the time wands out of his system?
6: Strangely enough, ma'am, I don't have that information in my database. My programmers, for some insane reason, believe the dinosaur bowel movement frequency tables wouldn't be required, imbeciles.
1: Well, I've got a suggestion.
5: Well, the quicker we get the time wand back, the better, right?
1: Right.
5: Right, so why don't we lure Pete into the food bay and get him to eat some roughage?
2: Get a T-Rex to eat roughage?
5: Yeah, all bran, prunes, baked beans on toast, that sort of stuff.
2: We can't get Lister to eat that sort of stuff. That's a seven-ton dinosaur.
5: The more roughage, the quicker we get the time one back. Have you got any better ideas?
2: Yes, I have got a better idea, actually. I'm going to kill myself.
3: We've got to keep this dinosaur business quiet or we're dead.
2: Keep him quiet. He's rampaging about the food decks, making more noise than two yodeling champions on honeymoon. Everyone on the ship will have heard him by now.
6: But, sir, the crew are frozen, operating on a different time stream. If we can recapture the time wand and turn Pete back into a sparrow before the freeze expires, no one need be any the wiser.
2: He's right. I just listened to everything he said, and I still ain't got a clue what's happening.
7: Vindaloo. It's not going to work.
8: Of course it's going to work.
7: T-Rexes don't like curry.
8: They're hard, aren't they? Of course they like curries. A T-Rex was a bloke, he'd be a Geordie. The kind of guy who wears T-shirts in the middle of winter and his nipples don't even get hard.
7: A 7-ton theropod is not going to eat Indian food. They like flesh, preferably living. Liberally coated in blood with a side order of intestines and an extra portion of blood. A bit like the French in that respect.
8: Look, we've got nothing to lose. And if the worst comes to the worst and the dino doesn't eat it, I'll scoff at myself.
3: That door's not going to hold out much longer.
7: If only that damn T-Rex felt like I do now, he wouldn't even need a curry.
3: Stuff in, you gotta spoil the taste.
5: Here he comes.

0: It's loving it. Maybe we should have made some poppadoms. On the whole hog.
1: A whole hog? Like it wasn't hard enough getting the whole cow?
0: Think he wants a lager? It was a hot one. But with it being a dino, I thought it could stand it.
2: The time freeze on the guards must have... If only those buttons are more clearly marked...
3: The rules on dinosaurs aboard JMC mining ships are very clear. No pets. Am I right?
4: Am I right?
5: Yes, sir.
3: Have you any idea the damage that thing has caused?
5: No, sir.
3: It has eaten our entire supply, 2.5 tons of mint chalk ice cream. I love mint chalk ice cream, and that damn dino has eaten every last bit.
5: We were just trying to get the time one back, sir.
3: It has also eaten 400 crates of orange ice pops and drank all the Coca-Cola. Guess what?
5: You love orange ice pops and Coca-Cola, sir.
3: I love orange ice pops and Coca-Cola.
5: Sir, if you could just let us...
3: And you know what happens when a dinosaur eats cow vindaloo and then eats 2.5 tons of mint chalk ice cream, followed by 400 crates of orange ice pops and swills the whole thing down with 2,000 gallons of a popular fizzy drink? Do you know what happens?
5: Burps.
3: Oh, it burps. And do you know what happened to the poor, brave men who had the misfortune to get in the way of that burp?
5: They went, "Phew."
3: It took out the entire platoon, hurling them 20 feet across the cargo bay wall.
5: So I hope this one small dinosaur incident won't tarnish an otherwise flawless service record, sir.
3: Do you know what happens when a dinosaur eats cow vindaloo, 2.5 tons of mint chalk ice cream, followed by 400 crates of orange ice pops, and swills it all down with 2,000 gallons of a popular fizzy drink after it's burped?
5: It feels sick.
3: Oh, no. It doesn't feel sick, Rimmer. It is sick. 5 of our best men nearly drowned. 2 others are in hospital, concussed by pieces of carrot the size of tree trunks.
4: We are really so deeply, deeply, deeply sick.
3: Do you know what happens when a dinosaur has eaten cow vindaloo, then eats 2.5 tons of mint chalk ice cream, followed by...
4: Oh, God, it didn't.
3: It didn't what, Lister?
4: It didn't get a diarrhea attack, did it?
3: 100% correct. And do you know what happened to the battalion that was sneaking up on the beast? From behind, of which I was a proud member? Do you know? Do you know what happened?
5: Got a fair idea, sir.
4: Yes, sir. A fair idea, sir.
3: A tidal wave. 15 feet high. I will be in therapy for the rest of my life. I've had 12 baths and 3 showers. Now, do you have anything to say?
5: Yes, sir. I think you missed a bit of your left nostril.
3: Nobody knows how to work this thing. It is sedated in the cargo bay. Turn it back into a sparrow.
4: Sir, what about Bob? Did he show up?
3: Who the hell do you think landed on my head? He is in repairs, being oiled. Bring back the sparrow. And if you try anything smart, you're dead.
4: Yes, sir.
3: And if I ever, ever, ever... never see you in this office again, you are finished. See you in 10 minutes. See you in 10 minutes. See you in 10 minutes. See you in 10 minutes. See you in 10 minutes. See you in 10 minutes.
6: You get punishment duty too.
2: I've got to iron 800 prison smocks. I don't understand. Oh. Why do you get punishment duty and I get a reward? 800. What?
1: Did you see the captain's report? The one lying open on his desk. See what it said about you. Used the word imbecile 4 times in 1 sentence.
5: Oh, yeah? What were the other words in the sentence?
1: Just your name and a dash.
5: I don't know, you make a couple of tiny mistakes. You give the captain a virus that eats all his hair off. Then you accidentally turn a sparrow into a dinosaur and you never hear the last of it. He really thinks I'm an imbecile? I'm finished. I'm never going to make it into high command now.
1: If it's just the people who know you think you're an imbecile. Everyone else thinks you're a moron. He is a good captain, though, Captain Hollister, isn't he? Hey, on the ball, quick.
5: Quick? The only time he's quick is when he's passing a salad bar.
1: You do admire him, though, don't you?
5: Admire him? A man who has his own cinema pick and mix factory in his quarters. A man who has a walk-in fridge. Who lists as his hobbies chewing and swallowing.
1: You did tell me once before, though, you do respect him, don't you?
5: Respect him? A man whose family crest is made up of 2 cream buns and a profiterole. A man whose idea of a light snack is standing behind me, isn't he?
7: Yes, he is.
5: I was just talking about you, sir. I was saying what a big fat lump of blubber I think you are. And how that potato virus I contracted yesterday doesn't appear to have had any strange side effects whatsoever.
3: You forgot this. You left it in my office. Do you have any idea the damage that this could cause if it got into the wrong hands?
1: Look after it!

0: you're there. I know you're there, you little sod. Come on, out! Out!
1: There's a mouse under here. It's been scuttling around for about 10 minutes.
2: It's not a mouse, ma'am. It's Archie.
1: Archie?
2: My penis must have escaped.
1: Now, I'm really going to have to get my ears syringed. Do you know what that sounded like to me?
2: I made one.
1: Forget my ears. Maybe my whole brain needs syringing. You made one?
2: Out of an old electron board, a loo roll, some sticky back plastic, and an action man's polo neck jumper.
1: Why do you want one?
2: It's so humiliating being posted to the women's wing just because I'm genitally challenged. So I decided to make one like Mr. Lister's. Little rascal must have got bored jumping in and out of his hoop and made a break for it during the night.
1: No wonder I couldn't lure him out with a bit of cheese. This whole thing's making sense now.
2: Just leave this to me, ma'am. Here, Archie. Here, boy.
1: There he is. Crichton, do you realize what this means?
2: No, ma'am.
1: It means you're a real man.
2: It does? Why?
1: Because now, like all men, you have absolutely no control over your penis.
3: I'm so proud.
2: Archie, come back!
4: All right, girls. New Canary mission.
1: What?
4: Untake Jarno on the loose.
1: We're not going in till we know what we're doing.
5: That could take years.
1: You point that thing at yourself by mistake and you could wind up as a sperm. Is that what you want?
6: Hell no! None of my suits will fit!
7: Well, if that gizmo thing don't work, Captain says we've got to go in and have that T-Rex.
8: And we ain't using no guns.
7: Guns are for wusses. It's going to be hand-to-hand combat.
5: A fist fight with a T-Rex.
7: Yeah, but them T-Rexes, mate, only got little arms, haven't they? Ain't got no reach. Yeah, I'll just pick it off. Oh!
8: Can't reach anything with them little arms.
5: That's probably why they're always a bit grumpy.

0: wrong?
1: What do you mean, man?
0: Something's inside me and it wants to get out.
2: Oh, my God.
0: Oh, my hell.
3: What is it? I think it's Archie, sir.
4: It's who?
2: He escaped earlier from the corridor. Must have dozed off in the cat's pocket and just woke up.
3: Who the smeg is Archie? Oh, don't be alarmed, sir. It's just my penis is on the loose.
5: We want a Barney with Barney. Don't want any sane people spoiling it.
6: Death or glory.
3: Yeehaw! Hang on, guys. Come on, wait a minute.
5: This thing's useless. Say goodbye to your teeth.
3: Not right. We're getting our butts kicked and it doesn't hurt.
1: See, look, I'm not even bleeding.
3: You're right. According to this, sirs, they put your bodies on a different time stream to the rest of you.
1: Let's go!

0: You lost the time wand?
1: We were ambushed, sir.
0: By whom?
1: Well, first of all, by Kratos. And then we were jumped by...
0: Sir.
1: That's it.
0: Okay. No more Mr. Nice Guy. No more second chances. You get that time wand back. You get that sparrow back. And if you step out of line one more time, you're dead. Do you understand?
2: What was that?
3: I fit.
2: Oh!
0: What the hell is going on?
1: The effects of the fight, they've caught up with us.
0: Get out of here, both of you. Out!
1: Getting that time one back, it's it forever. Then they can zap us with it and turn us into anything.
3: I don't think getting it back is going to be much of a problem.

0: It's going to go wrong, isn't it?
1: All I've got to do is press undo, and the time wand will retrace its steps and undo everything it's done so far. This way we'll even get Birdman back. Something's going to go wrong. It always does for us. But will you relax?
2: Birdman's boots. Now to get the rest of him back.
1: He ate me. He ate me. He must be really out of sorts. He's never eaten me before. Never. Pete, you want some seed? Now, destroy the time wand. This machine's priceless. Destroy it. Now, rebuild the time wand. It's absolutely priceless.
3: Such a wreck.
4: About your touch, it really hits the spot.

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1: Ed Reardon's Week by Christopher Douglas and Andrew Nichols. Episode 1, Rogue Mail.
2: Monday. There are few things more conducive to firing a writer's imagination than the prospect of rolling hillsides viewed from the casement window as he, or in this case I, sojourn in a Herefordshire cottage.
3: There's no need to put a wiggly red line under it. Sojourn is a word. Probably not one you would have come across very often. Sojourn in a Herefordshire... Oh, it's gone green now. Here comes the smiley paperclip again. Do you mean sorority? No, I do not mean sorority. Chance would be a fine thing. If I'd wanted to put sorority, I'd have taken my laptop to an American cottage with the prospect of rolling branches of Starbucks as far as the eye can see. No. When it comes to finishing a book, your most trustworthy accomplice is the English countryside. And not for the first time. Wordsworth finds himself in agreement with Ed Reardon when he writes, "The earth and every common sight to me did seem apparelled in celestial light." Or in this case, apparelled in the light of the SAS mortar practice. Is that the farmer burning another car for the insurance money? That's the SAS, all right. Hastening home for luncheon. Nevertheless, this bucolic sequestration... Don't even think of it, matey. Get back in your hidey hole. Sequestration represents a lucky escape. Even now, I could be haunting the grim corridors and gaudy sofas of daytime television if everything had gone according to my agent's plan.
4: Ed, what are you doing here?
3: Hello, Ping. Just thought I'd see if anything's come in.
4: You're meant to be in the Australian jungle.
3: I know.
4: With your head in a bucket of maggots and drinking kangaroo's wee-wee with all the other celebs.
3: And Shiraz they give you there's bad enough. Anyway, I'm rather choosy about who I spend 6 weeks in a rainforest with.
4: Oh.
3: I go there with you. Me, Tarzan, you, Ping.
4: But, Ed, it's must-see TV. I'm a Celebrity is so what's going on. It's bigger than Mr. Biggie from Bigshire's Big Trousers.
3: That would account for the bigness of the other contestants' egos, not to mention their unconscionable rudeness.
4: Anne Robinson's meant to be rude, that's what she does.
3: And you wouldn't believe what they were all reading. The Da Vinci Code. Obviously, I couldn't allow that to pass unchallenged.
4: Ed, what did you do?
3: Actually, I performed a social service. If I hadn't set fire to them, we'd have frozen to death on night one.
4: You burnt all 7 copies of the Da Vinci Code?
3: 8, if you include Messrs. Ant and Dex, in a special picture edition for 12-year-olds.
4: Oh, Ed, you get the biggest break of all the serious novelists this agency's ever represented, and what do you do with it? That Piles ointment commercial was your passport, Ed.
3: Be that as it may, I'd now like to go back to doing what I do best, please.
4: Being unsuccessful?
3: That's rather in your somewhat unkind hands, Ping. Which is why I was wondering if anything had, as I say, come in.
4: But what did you do with all the money from the Hemorex advert?
3: I didn't do it. They just used some old film of me.
4: So gross. Sticking a tube of cream right in your...
3: Yes, I'm aware of the application procedure. Anyway, to answer your question, I invested the money in this.
4: Ew. What is that?
3: Turkish meerschaum by Sommer of Paris.
4: What do you do with it?
3: Well, light it up, see? It's specially seasoned with whale oil. You can't get these now.
4: Right.
3: No, you absolutely can't. Thanks to our friend Political Correctness and his fellow traveller No Smoking somewhat limits its use. Nevertheless, it's a collectible that can only go up in value. I've got a certificate here stating it was smoked by not only Edward VIII, but also, on occasion, Mrs. Simpson.
4: Oh, so it's been in somebody else's mouth before yours?
3: Mm. You see this chip on the mouthpiece? Mm. Yeah? There's a nice story attached to it. It was made by Edward, or David, as I think I'm entitled to call him, when he was about to announce to the nation that he was abdicating.
4: Oh, do you know what I mean? I'm just getting over a bug.
3: Well, you were the one who wanted to watch me eating maggots.
4: Ed, that's different. It's on ITV1.
5: Ping, can you... Oh, hello, Reardon. Lost all your piles, lolly, I suppose?
3: Well, I was on my way back from the airport to Berkhamsted.
5: Oh, and you thought you'd come 50 miles out of your way and touch us for a fiver. Angel, could you book us a cab to the Connaught PDQ?
4: I did already, Felix, when you stuck that post-it note on my front and called me ineffable sweetness.
5: So I did. Ed, have you met my new best friend, Lee, publishing director, no less, of Sceptred Isle Books and Carts?
6: Good to meet you, Ed. I'll give you my card, you know. never know.
5: Indeed you don't. Lee is arguably one of our most successful publishers of niche non-fiction with a royal heritage theme.
6: Yeah, that's right.
3: Shouldn't Sceptre have a C?
6: Should it?
3: Yes.
6: Yeah, well, I'd had the cars printed by then. There was a queue behind me at the train station.
5: And Ed, it's fair to say, is arguably one of my most desperate novelists. It's a marriage made in heaven. We're going to lunch, Ed, so why don't you come with us?
3: Well, it's 3:45 in the morning by my body clock, so... Yes, absolutely.
7: So the first one we published was Royal Boats. That shifted. Then Royal Jewellery. Same. Bosch. Royal Cars, that went a bit pear, to be honest, because we put Princess Marina in as a motor.
5: No, I mistake anyone, good man.
7: But the limited edition of Her Majesty's Raphael sketches, like crap out of a goose, that one.
5: And what about your latest, Royal Horses? How's that one going?
7: I'll level with you, Felix. Hardly got out the starting gate, that did.
8: Well, they have been digging up Ascot Racecourse. I suppose the bookshop there is the main place you'd sell it.
5: Well, there you are, you see. Ed knows whereof he speaks. But Lee's looking for someone to do the text for Royal Stamp Collections.
7: We're thinking of calling it Postal Panoply.
3: Yes, very alliterative.
7: Nah.

0: At least looking for someone to do the text for Royal Stamp Collections.
1: We're thinking of calling it Postal Panoply.
2: Yes, very alliterative.
1: Nah, it'll be mainly pictures, but we'd still be looking for 50,000 words of text.
0: And what sort of fee would my client be hoping to command?
1: 1,200 notes. Queen's head on every one, God bless her.
0: My God, Ed, this man's bloody Midas.
1: I need it turned around by Christmas, and I want respect dripping off every page like ketchup out of a sausage bap, because I've had trouble with you writers before.
2: Well, I need to think about this.
1: Good boy. Here's the sherbet.
3: Go to the Connaught.
0: I only wish we were going your way, Ed.
4: I thought I was coming with you.
0: Only to the pavement, not to lunch. You're going to be far too busy researching Postal Panoply. You've only got 4 weeks, you know.
5: Tuesday. My agent Felix no doubt thought he was doing me a favour by giving me the use of his weekend cottage in which to work undisturbed. What really would have stimulated the creative juices, however, would have been the key to Felix's log shed, or the combination to his liquor cabinet. As a result, I'm both cold and thirsty. Moreover, being a man of taste, Felix's bookshelves contain only first editions and early Penguins, and nary a copy of the Da Vinci Code, which would have made a small, if ill-constructed, fire, or indeed any of the works of Joanna Trollope, which might at least have kept the Aga going for half an hour. Furthermore, the continued non-appearance of the Sceptred Isle commission fee has created further difficulties.
2: What have you got there, Elgar? Is that another shrew? All right, for some. I think that entitles me to your last tin of tuna whiskers.
5: Might soto it with the remains of last night's field mouse. Sort of surf and turf for the self-employed.
2: Right, to work. Nothing was more dear to His Majesty. No. Next to the Dominions, nothing was more dear to His Majesty's heart than his stamp collection. Collection of valuable stamps. They included stamps from Borneo, Bechuanaland, the Belgian Congo. Still a word count, I think. 7,004. Well, exotic Borneo, beautiful Bechuanaland, and the soon-to-be-war-torn Belgian Congo. 7,015. Getting there.
5: Thursday. With no food, 300 pages still to go, and no access to internet research material due to Felix's refusal to truckle with the notion of a telephone socket, I've got to get out of here. To do so, I've been forced to resort to an old writer's trick.
6: Postman!
5: The impecunious author's best method of escape from a rural fastness is to write himself a postcard, wait for it to be delivered, and then cadge a lift to the station in the postman's van.
7: Here you are, then, all right.
8: Oh, thank you. Still raining, I see.
5: It was a wheeze I first learnt at the feet of Alan Plater, who used it during When the Boat Comes in the early 70s. He once managed to get all the way from a fisherman's hut in South Shields to Hull without even putting a stamp on the envelope. No wonder he's held in such high regard by his peers.
7: Long way to come for this.
8: Yes, thank you. Where are you off to next?
7: Got to drop off this pizza coupon up the top, then I'm going down the bottom with another one, then back into town.
8: I don't suppose I could possibly,
7: You after a lift?
8: Oh, well, yes.
7: Writer, is it?
8: How do you know?
7: We gets plenty of them in the van. I had that Plater chap once. Julian Barnes. An emergency that was, he'd run out of coriander. Dennis Potter, oh, he was once a week. And it's only a pound on the bus to Ross. He might have been a good enough writer, but, whoa, he was tight. Could peel an orange in his pocket.
8: Yeah, well, juicy, certainly. Anyway, I'm all packed. You've got room for the cat basket, haven't you?
7: Oh, I expect we can manage.
8: Right, come on then.
7: Don't forget your post.
8: Oh, no.
5: In fact, my very good friend the postman had not brought me my self-addressed postcard. However, the annoying waste of a 30-pence stamp was more than offset by the redirected letter from the Royal Mail in Berkhamsted. A Ms. Indecipherable in Human Resources was offering me the chance to take up my regular Christmas duties in the sorting office at a very welcome, not to say essential, £6.50 an hour.

0: Nice to have you back, Ed.
1: Hello, Alan.
0: Would you mind giving Steve here the benefit of your experience? He's new to self-employment.
1: Right. So, Steve, first you put these racks of credit card offers through. Then, when you get to the Oxfam letters, turn them upside down because they've got a pen inside. And you don't want to jam the rollers. Like this. See, I'll start you off.
2: What about all these pizza coupons? There must be 30,000 of them.
1: Yes, and they'll all go to the same address if you don't flick them like this to make sure they don't stick together. And there you are. Now, don't be tentative, Steve. Go on, give them a good ripple. That's it.
2: But this is all junk mail. And you've got this machinery costing hundreds of thousands of pounds sorting it and postmen driving miles to deliver it to people who are just going to throw it away. What's happened?
1: The conveyor belt's empty. You were talking instead of feeding.
2: Oh, sorry. It just seemed like a complete waste of time.
1: There is nothing either good or bad, but thinking makes it so, Steve. And we'd be out of a job if it wasn't for this.
2: I am out of a job. I used to be a bank manager. Got made redundant. That's the way it goes these days.
3: As with the integrated mail processor, what goes around comes around. And it was deeply and enjoyably ironic that the man to whom I was showing the ropes on the Imp was the same bank manager who had shown me the door when I applied for a mortgage for my flat in Berkhamsted. That day, I had sworn a solemn oath that the next time I saw Steve Gooch, I would kill him with my bare hands.
1: I can't eat this last piece of fried bread. Do you want it, Steve?
2: Well, thanks, sir.
3: But time and a substantial breakfast for less than £1.50 are great healers. And in any case, by now he'd have to queue up for the attention of my bare hands behind the publisher of Sceptred Isle Books, the infant in Threshers who calls me mate, and the entire artist payments department at the BBC. So, it was a moment for truth and reconciliation as we faced each other across the formica table.
2: So why are you having to work here?
1: Well, it's not the easiest thing in the world being a writer, as you may remember from the thrust of my remarks at our last meeting, for which, once again, I apologise.
2: No, I shouldn't have said that you'd have been better off doing a paper round.
1: Well, it's just that I had actually come on from a paper round, so it's a bit of a raw nerve. But the point is that I'm now writing a book, which, pending the arrival of a cheque from my publishers, I'm subsidising with 12-hour shifts here.
2: Yeah, sure got me out of jail. Couldn't have kept up with the car payments otherwise.
1: You know, if you play your cards right, Steve, and in a couple of Christmases, you might not be an imp-operative trainee. You could be an imp-operative overseer, like me. It's another, 20, 25p an hour in your pocket, you know.
2: Yeah, that's worth considering.
1: Because, see, you've got time on your side. And from what I've seen of you so far, you're a good little worker.
2: Thanks, Ed.
1: And if your face fits, let's just say they get on to me now to come and work here. I don't have to call them.
2: Maybe we should be getting back.
4: Yeah, what time is it?
5: 2:30.
1: Day or night, I'm losing track.
3: Sunday. Probably. Of course, helping out the post office in its time of need, as well as rushing to deliver the high-quality manuscript that, as a professional, I'm determined postal panoply will be, creates a conflict of interest. I learned from the time I was simultaneously writing a play for Fringe Theatre and standing in Aylesbury High Street wearing a sandwich board saying golf sale that it's vital to manage one's working time or one or the other will suffer. Accordingly, I've reluctantly decided to reduce my commitments.

And on the jug there, the one and only Mr. Ed Reardon, blowing with his mouth, but for a small consideration, any orifice of your choice.

0: I don't know. I just seem to get better and better. Don't know about you, though, Ed.
1: Yeah, could I be here?
0: Might as well have put the jug on the table, let the draft blow it. Same time next week, guys.
2: I can't, I'm afraid. I'm busy.
1: Oh, well, 7 less pints to pay for.
3: You? Busy? So how come you're available, Jazz? Hollywood finally realised you're completely untalented, deported you for crimes against the cinema.
0: No, got a little job over here, bit of cocoa for Christmas.
3: Oh, me too, as it happens.
0: Another golf sale? Tell me if they got any more of those trousers. They were good. De Niro was green with envy.
1: So what's the job, Jazz?
0: Shooting a commercial for a new credit card, the Conquistador. 2 weeks in Snowdonia, then a day in Acton to do the bank interiors.
3: Oh, that's nice and festive. Feasting the hard up. Single mothers on sink estates.
0: They don't have to ring the number. They can just enjoy the camera work.
1: Anyway, who was it did an ad for ointment you stick on your chelf on?
0: Oh, no, Frank. Let the man occupy the moral high ground. Especially now he can sit down and have a picnic on it if he wants. Thanks to his precious piles commercial.
3: Well, I'm not going to be able to make it next week.
1: So, how much are you getting for this, Jazz?
0: What happened to if you don't mind me asking?
3: He's not going to tell you that, is he?
0: $650.
1: Oh.
3: Oh, gosh, same as me.
0: Since when did you get paid $650,000 for anything?
3: Well, doing a book as well, so all mounts up, you know. And the stamp's bright orange colouring makes it arguably the most priceless of all the incorrectly minted Macedonian greens.
1: Oh, God.
3: The charming hexagonal 3-drachma stamp, shown on the left, bears the head of His Majesty's fourth cousin, Alfonso. I think I'll make that exceptionally tall fourth cousin, Alfonso. Yeah.
4: Hi, darling, it's Ping. Listen, we need to focus on the Royal Stamp Book.
3: Well, that's what I am doing. And on the same basis as their majesties, apparently, as an unpaid bloody hobby.
4: Thing is, Septidile are getting, like, mega antsy about postal panoply, and Lee's going skiing next week, so he really, really needs to see some chapters, yeah?
3: Yes, I really, really need to see 1,200 quid, or first instalment thereof.
4: Ed, nobody gets paid up front anymore. That's the reality, yeah?
3: Not even Jazz Milvane.
4: Oh, it's different. He's famous. He won't even get out of bed for less than half a mil.
3: Oh, God, I'd pay that just to get into bed for an hour or two.
4: Stop it. We agreed you wouldn't say things like that to me anymore.
3: No, I didn't mean... Look, I just want to get laid. Paid. Felix gets paid to have lunch. Jazz gets paid to get up. You wouldn't come into work unless there was a monthly paycheck, would you?
4: Well, actually, I probably would, because it's really cool here, and I've got a sort of private trust thingy. Anyway, so if you could email me the first 200 pages, that would be totally fab.
3: Incomprehensible, as this may seem, to a member of the Cheltenham Ladies' College diaspora.
4: That's an insult, right?
3: Some of us have to work for a living.
4: Hey, I work hard too, yeah?
3: Oh, on what precisely? Booking cabs, nagging your clients, going out to lunch?
4: Actually, I go out in the evenings too, thank you, Ed. Premieres, first night parties, they don't attend themselves, you know. Standing outside the Big Brother house can get really, really cold.
3: If you were to pause for one moment between gulps of champagne to consider the needs of your clients, which I realise is beneath you ever since Bridget Bloody Jones validated your trivial existences, you would understand that there comes a point when a writer has to say, enough is enough! And if there's... Hello? No, oh, no, gone. Oh, dear. Well, better to say it than let it all go to waste. Right. Although recognised as a sovereign state by the League of Nations, Transcarpathia issued no stamps. One can only hazard a guess at His Majesty's reaction to this philatelic lacuna. No, I don't mean L.A. Confidential.
5: He's gone off again, look.
6: I'll poke him, Stan. If I'd wanted to watch people sleeping, I could have stayed at home and looked at Norman.
7: Think he's been working too hard?
5: Not by teaching us writing, that's for sure. This course is the biggest waste of 4 quid.
7: No, I saw him outside the sorting office when I was posting my cards. Wearing an orange bib and having a smoke on the dock.
5: Maybe we should give him a few minutes then.
6: So you don't think much of that new card then? What is it, conquistador?
7: I'm sticking with goldfish, mate.
6: Very persuasive literature, though. Picture of a lovely family on the front.
5: I like that conquistador advert, too.
6: Oh, yeah, it's beautiful scenery.
7: Oh, that's to stop you looking at the small print at the bottom of the screen.
5: I wonder where they filmed it.
8: Snowdonia.
6: Oh, hello, he's back.
8: Right. Sorry, where were we?
7: You were telling us how to meet that deadline.
8: Was I? What was it?
7: Tonight's theme, meet that deadline. Then you fell asleep, so I was telling Olive and Pearl about shopping around for good credit deals.
8: okay, right, deadlines. It's vital to a writer's self-esteem to get a piece of work in on time. Be it an episode of Tenko, or...
5: I tell you what, why don't you get your head down again, love?
6: Yes, what Stan's saying is far more interesting.
9: Ed, we've got another 6 racks of these conquistador offers to put through before breakfast. I hope you don't mind my saying this.
3: Oh, there's a Faroe Island stamp there. Fancy that. Yes, Steve, you were about to make another of your helpful suggestions.
9: Well, it's only that if you rotate the rack through 30 degrees, you'd be that much closer to the belt and you could load more on a bit faster. What do you think?
3: Suggestion noted, Steve. Hello. Quick, press the red button. Right. Friday. Sadly, my last day at the post office. According to the rules, opening a letter while it's in transit constitutes tampering with Her Majesty's mail. But I like to think that if Anthony Trollope or W.H. Auden had seen a desperately needed envelope addressed to them from their agents coming through the system, they too would have whipped it off the conveyor belt sharpish.
9: Ed, what are you doing?
3: I've been waiting for this for a long time.
9: But that's a sacking offence.
3: Who's going to report me, you?
9: Well, it'll be one of the hardest things I've ever had to do. But...
3: Well, I really don't care, you snivelling little counter-jumper. I do not need any of this now because I've got my 1,200 quid. Oh, for heaven's sake!
10: My immediate dismissal before I'd had the chance to put my own Christmas cards through the system free of charge, not to mention the promotion of my underling Steve Gooch to the post of operative overseer, all this would have been bearable had the envelope in question contained my fee for postal panoply, and not merely an invitation to my agent's Christmas party. This setback did at least allow me 8 hours in which to rot myself in ease on Lethe Wharf.
8: Oh, all right. Get some shut-eye, then. And finish the book. back on the vermin for you, I'm afraid, Elgar. Well, I'll take a carrier bag to the party. Bring back a couple of 100 miniature spring rolls. Maybe some satay sticks to make a fire. Or should I just grasp the nettle instead? I'm sorry, my dear old meerschaum mucker. You may have to go.
11: Hey, Ed, welcome to the party.
3: Hello, Pink.
11: Is that the manuscript in the plastic bag?
3: It is indeed.
11: Oh, I knew you could do it, see?
3: Yeah, I'll keep the bag if you don't mind.
11: Look, I'm really, really sorry about the money.
3: Oh, it's all right. I think I might advertise Edward VIII's meerschaum pipe on eBay. That should see me and the cat through the holidays.
11: The cheque from Lee's in the post, but you know what it's like at Christmas, yeah?
3: Yes, look, I'm sorry about those harsh words down the phone the other day.
11: Oh, no biggie. You wouldn't be you if you didn't get a bit McGrumpy now and then.
3: Sorry, anyway.
11: Aw.
3: Can't even remember what I said now.
12: Ever since Bridget Bloody Jones validated your trivial existence...
3: What's that?
11: It's my new ringtone.
3: That sounds like me.
11: I'm sorry, is that really, really mean of me? Hi, darling, just push the door and come up.
13: I say, Ed, you're quite the hit of the party. There's a queue of people here wanting you to do their answering machine messages.
3: Couldn't afford me.
0: Yeah, I could do with something like that to frighten my ex-wives. Coven of blood-sucking harps
3: on at 3 o'clock the other morning.
13: Oh, yes, that was awfully clever. Marvellous parody of all those ghastly horror films.
0: Oh, it's all about serving art and the tax man, isn't it?
3: I wouldn't know. I never pay any tax.
0: Ah. Hope you haven't come for money. Won't get it off him. Hangs on to your feet till you've lost your houses and your cars and your boat. And then it's, oh, hello, what's this I've found behind the radiator? Oh, it's your cheque.
13: You're very, very, very unkind. It's a vile calumny. Have some more mulled wine.
0: Why not? I'm paying for it.
13: Ed, I'm going to be very rude and show you to the smoking room because otherwise we'll all die of asphyxiation from that extraordinary pipe. Through here.
14: All right, just give me a minute.
13: Ed, we do have plates, you know. There's no need to put all those chicken legs in that bag.
15: Ed!
8: Hello, Lee.
15: I know what you're going to say. You've delivered the book, you've done your half of the bargain, and now you want your dosh. Fair play to you.
8: I suppose as a royal publisher, you don't carry any money with you.
15: You're right. The cash flow situation has gone a bit pear. But the good news is, you're in the frame for writing Septadale's next publication.
8: Am I indeed?
15: Royal Collectabilia. Trinkets, trifles, ephemerals that their majesties have acquired throughout the ages.
8: Sounds more interesting than stamps, at least.
15: You're the only man who can do it. Giles Brandreth was sniffing around it, but I told him to stick it up his jumper.
8: I would need something up front this time.
15: Of course you would. I can see you're a pipe man.
8: I'm doing my best to hang on to it.
15: Well, I'd like you to have this as a token of Septadale's good faith from the photo shoot.
8: Good heavens. That looks like a Balkan chibouk.
15: It's more than that. It's the very pipe that Edward VIII smoked when they told him he'd got to abdicate.
8: No, it isn't. This is.
15: I've got the certificate here to prove it. There you are. Look, 150% genuine. Yours must be Edward the Ninth or something.
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8: Ah, hello, finally. Now, I'd like a Conquistador card, please. I'm a personal friend of the director of your commercial. I don't know if that helps fast-track my application at all. Now, it says APR, 48%. That means I have to pay back just under half of it before April. Would that be correct?
18: Ed Reardon's Week starred Christopher Douglas with Stephanie Cole, John Fortune, Matthew Holness, Martin Hyder, Philip Jackson, Rita May, Geoffrey McGiven, Barunka O'Shaughnessy, Sally Grace and Geoffrey Whitehead. It was written by Christopher Douglas and Andrew Nichols. The producer was Simon Nichols.
19: £31.5, £32, £33, £35, £40 and £10 is £50 and £50 is a pound. 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So if you're puzzled by 31.5, 32, 33, 35, 40 and 10 is 50 and 50 is a pound, think decimal. 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Think decimal. 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
4: Jeremy Hardy speaks to the nation. A series of lectures in which entertainer Jeremy Hardy examines the vicissitudes of modern living. This week, Jeremy Hardy explains how to be truly free.
5: Hello and welcome to another of my wireless lectures. In future programs, I shall be telling you how to do a range of things, from how to be liked, to how to stay fat without dieting, to how to kill a man with your bare hands and a grenade. But tonight I shall be focusing on the ways in which we can achieve that rarest of commodities, freedom. To assist me in illustrating my talk with dramatised sequences, I am joined by two highly qualified actors, Debbie Isitt.
6: Hello, audience. Hello, Jeremy.
5: And joining Debbie is Stephen Frost.
7: Thank you. Good evening, and thank you very much for inviting us onto the programme.
5: Not at all.
7: I'm sure it'll be great.
5: Thanks.
7: I don't care what everybody else says, it'll be great.
5: Now, without further ado, let's get the ball rolling.
7: Okay, quiet down, everyone. The man's trying to give a lecture. Come on, quiet down.
5: My guide to how to be truly free.
7: Oh, shut it! Now!
5: My guide...
7: Off you go, Jeremy, anytime you like. Freedom, love it, go on.
5: Thank you, love. My guide to how to be truly free.
8: Debbie, what's that for?
6: Well, we thought you might like a little gong, you know, to get the listeners' attention.
5: All right, thanks. So, freedom. Of course, the only reason that I'm able to discuss this issue at all is that in our country we have absolute freedom of expression up to a point. But even here, speaking to you audience members and listeners tonight, there are things I can't say. I can't say I've ever read any of Melvin Bragg's books, for example. And there are legal restraints on my freedom of speech. For example, the police could prosecute me if I were to say something which is an incitement to racial hatred. Although it's much more likely they'd write it down and use it later. Moreover, every broadcaster is forbidden by law to call on the armed forces to mutiny, to demand an uprising against the Queen, to divulge an official secret, to commit a blasphemy, or to tell the hamster joke.
6: Yeah, well, that cuts out most of your material, doesn't it?
5: Yeah, well, I'll work around it, Deb.
6: Yeah, well, you should stand up to them, you know. They can't tell you what to do.
5: Look, shut it or I'll get someone else to do the acting.
6: Okay.
5: It is doubtful whether anyone can have total freedom. When a man says he is free, does he really mean that he is wholly independent in thought and deed? Or does he simply mean he's not doing anything at the moment? But even if complete freedom is an unattainable goal, there are things we can do to maximise the amount of freedom which we enjoy. These things fall into four categories, each of which I shall examine in the course of the programme.
6: 1.
5: Throwing off all forms of oppression.
7: 2.
5: Staying out of prison.
6: 3.
5: Having so much money you can do whatever you like.
7: And 4.
5: Achieving inner freedom through breathing and relaxation. Let's start with oppression. In order to liberate ourselves from oppression, we first have to know that we are being oppressed. The great thing about Margaret Thatcher was that she left us in absolutely no doubt. As I intimated in my introduction, even after all our years of Thatcherism, there are places far more oppressive than Britain. There are regimes in the world so vile and tyrannical that they make us look like a mere trading partner. Actually, talking of Iraq, the Gulf War was supposed to be all about freeing Kuwait. Because, of course, when we talk about being free, we mean free not only as an individual or a group, but as a nation state. Therefore, the Western Allies liberated Kuwait and handed it back to its rightful dictators. Much was made of the evils of Saddam. I'm not denying Saddam's a bastard. Of course he's a bastard. We wouldn't have been able to sell arms to him if he wasn't a bastard. I mean, you can't peddle nerve gas to someone like Alistair Sim. You have to know your market. Customer profile. Starving Africans get the dodgy baby milk, the loonies get the weapons. That is what we mean by free trade. But what are the options for people living under dictatorship? Well, you might rise up in rebellion, especially if you've been conned into thinking you'll get Western backing. But if you're not in a strong enough position to rebel, or if your rebellion fails, you can always become a refugee. Britain does all it can to make asylum seekers feel at home, by treating them as badly as they were treated where they came from. There are, however, things that each of us can do as individuals to throw off oppression. The best way not to be oppressed yourself is not to belong to an oppressed group. It is frankly asking for it to be female, gay or black in a society so clearly fraught with prejudice and discrimination. If you must belong to one of these groups, it's best to become rich and a Tory like Joe Nama Trading, who is female, gay and black. Well, she denies being black, but it's pretty obvious. Of course, there isn't time in a half-hour comedy programme to do justice to the whole range of oppressed groups in the world. Besides, things like torture make me go all squeamish. So, I've decided to talk mainly about gays, who are oppressed more or less everywhere, and by all the other oppressed groups as well. Gays are also in a rather unique situation because you can, if you wish, hide the fact of being gay. Our society is quite tolerant of homosexuals who don't force their sexuality on others by going outside or saying, "I'm gay" in a residential area. If you do your best to keep your sexuality a secret, you will be forgiven if you get caught. It will be said that you're basically a heterosexual who, owing to the pressure of work or overexuberance in a crowded changing room, suffered a momentary loss of concentration and started having it off with someone of the same sex. And so long as you didn't enjoy it, no harm's been done. Pressure upon gays to return to the closet has built up because of the HIV virus. Some people believe that AIDS was sent by God to punish people for being homosexual. Which begs the question, what was the plague for? To punish people for wearing period costume? But hysteria is rife. When I recently applied for some life insurance, I was asked if I'd ever had homosexual relations. I said there was a cousin we used to wonder about, but I couldn't say. Aside from HIV, the justification given for the oppression of gays is that homosexuality is unnatural. Although the person saying that is always dressed from head to toe in polyester anyway. I mean, frankly, I don't care whether a thing's unnatural anyway. I mean, babies' incubators aren't natural. Dialysis machines aren't natural. I tell you what natural is. Natural is earthquakes, wasps, stinging nettles, shit, pain and death. At this point, I'd like to stop for questions. Debbie, what am I talking about?
6: I don't know, the oppression of gays, I think.
5: Oh, yeah, but much of the oppression of gays is justified by religious zealots. The Bible is invoked because Leviticus chapter 18, verse 22 says that homosexuality is an abomination. But Leviticus says all manner of inane things. For example, Leviticus says that if a woman having a period sits on your sofa, you've got to burn it. And it says that if a man has sex with your donkey, you must put your donkey to death. So how did it lead him on, I want to know? Was it wearing a provocatively short saddle? Or do donkeys sometimes say Eeyore when they mean yes? Sorry, I'm rambling again. Bigots hate the idea that some people just turn out gay. Instead, they think it's something people choose to do just to be difficult. Or that something must have gone wrong to make them that way. Or that it's a temporary aberration caused by the lack of partners of the opposite sex. In a boarding school, for example. Now, let's listen to this dramatized sequence illustrating life in a boys' public school. Come in, boys. Ah, it's young Forbes, isn't it?
7: Yes, sir.
5: Two Fs?
7: No, thank you, sir.
5: Now, that's enough of that ribald talk. I've been hearing about your antics in the junior common room, your innuendo and overtly gay behavior.
7: Queer, sir.
5: What?
7: I'd rather be known as queer, sir. Politically aware gays have now adopted an oppressive term in order to turn it round against our oppressors and also unite gays and lesbians under one banner.
5: Poppycock! That is your nickname, isn't it, folks?
7: Yes, sir.
5: Poppycock, there are no lesbians at this school. There are no girls. A fact which is at the root of your problem. Away from home, full of youthful vigour and burgeoning sensuality, surrounded by other boys.
7: That doesn't bother me, sir.
5: It doesn't?
7: No, I'm a homosexual.
5: You're not a homosexual. When I was your age, we all experimented with the hearty rough and tumble of masculine camaraderie and showers and rugger scrums. But a man must put away childish things, must marry, bring forth the next generation.
7: Sir?
5: Yes?
7: Why do they call you Big Bertha?
5: Now, who has the least freedom in that scenario? The boy who acts freely, but may be setting out into a perilous life of persecution, or the headmaster who endures the daily oppression of living his true life in secret? Steve?
7: Is it the schoolboy?
5: No, over to Debbie for a bonus point.
9: It's facile and glib to compare different people's oppression, and it only succeeds in trivialising both.
5: I can give you half a point for that. The answer is actually hydrogen, all the others are liquids. Sorry. I've talked about the oppression of gays to illustrate just one of the reasons why the old saying, it's a free country, isn't quite true. So how can we make our society more free? I know what you liberals are thinking. You're thinking, Liberals believe that we can bring in bits of freedom while keeping our economic system the same. Karl Marx, on the other hand, wrote that revolution was inevitable under capitalism because society was divided into two classes. The people who do all the work and have no money or power, and the people who own everything, have all the power and all the money, and oppress the other people. But of course, a lot has changed since Marx's day. Stamps have gone up, for example. Because the free market is idolised by people in what was the Eastern Bloc, because of all the things that have been done to them in the name of Marxism.
7: Jeremy?
5: Yeah?
7: Don't you think you're lecturing people?
5: Well, yes, it's a lecture.
7: Oh, fair enough, just checking.
5: One of the freedoms which people in Eastern Europe are said to demand is consumer choice. Being able to buy the things that we want is at the heart of contemporary ideas about freedom. Under the Conservatives, many more people in Britain are now able to afford their own homes. You can pick up a sleeping bag for about 12 quid. But what's seen as important is the freedom, the right to buy property. I have the right to own my home. Right now, I'd just like to be able to sell the bastard, but that's not the point. At least people are free to buy it. They just don't. So is capitalism just a romantic fantasy that works in theory but not in practice? That depends on whether you're one of the success stories, the people who attain the level of freedom that only vast wealth can confer. This brings me to the second part of my lecture. But before I continue, I'll take any questions about what we've said so far.
7: I have a question.
5: Yes, Steve?
7: Would Mr. Hardy agree that he is doing a marvellous job and that the listeners should have every confidence in his continuing to do so?
5: I thank the Right Honourable Gentleman for his kind words.
9: Would the presenter agree that in spite of his professing to speak about oppression, he has failed to include a single reference to the oppression of women?
5: I refer the Right Honourable Lady to the answer I gave a few moments ago. I shall now continue with part two of the programme. In this part of the programme, I shall be dealing with the freedom given to us by money. You can literally buy freedom. You can buy power, you can buy time, you can buy sex, you can buy industries, you can buy politicians, you can buy my flat, but you bloody won't. Money can buy you just about anything except for love or a pair of jeans without a stupid label on the back pocket. So if money gives you freedom, how do you get money? Some people believe that no matter how we start, talent, grit and sheer hard work can overcome any obstacle to our becoming rich. A black guy from Notting Hill can end up driving a Rolls. Of course, there'd be no point because he'd be stopped by the police every 4 or 5 feet. But in theory, he could do it. But what does it take to become a business tycoon? Let's look at the late Robert Maxwell, a man who could buy whatever he wanted. He couldn't get it in his size, true. Whole villages of Palestinians have been displaced to make room for his grave. Yet, in his life, he bought himself newspapers, football clubs, political influence, sycophants and fame. But what did he leave behind? Well, he left security for his children. Not maximum security, admittedly, but... Of course, the rich seldom end up in jail. If they do, it's an open prison, like the Guinness people. The Guinness people were really only scapegoats for what is standard business practice. They probably only got arrested because Guinness comes from Ireland. Their stretches were relatively cushy, but no matter how relaxed the regime, being in prison is about as unfree as you can get. Therefore, in the next part of my lecture, I shall endeavour to show you how not to get there. But first, let's all take a break for tea and coffee.
7: Vicky, Jezza?
5: Oh, please, I'm knackered.
7: There you go, mate. You deserve it.
9: Going well, Jezza.
5: Oh, is it all right?
9: Yeah, I was only joking about women's oppression. I know how hard it is trying to cover such a massive subject in a thoughtful and entertaining way without patronising the oppressed and preaching to the converted. Sorry, converted. I can't read your writing.
5: Oh, Jezza!
7: Do you really want me to say all this stuff about men with big noses having big...
5: No, Devin's spoiled it now. Well, just get on with it. Turn the hubbub tape off now, please. I shall never... Oh, will you shoot that bloody gun? I shall now talk about freedom through not going to prison. It is becoming more and more apparent that as far as keeping out of prison is concerned, being innocent doesn't necessarily help. Much of the problem of wrongful convictions has arisen because of the sheer number of people who are Irish, so do try and avoid this if you can. Under the Prevention of Terrorism Act, you can be held for 7 days without being charged. Or indeed 17 years without being guilty. Now, there is a man. There's a man in Parkhurst Prison called Danny McNamee who is doing 25 years for conspiracy to cause explosions. Now, I'm convinced that he is innocent, but under the broadcasting restrictions, I can only say that in a Northern Irish accent. Wasn't very good, was it? Actually, Danny does a rather good Northern Irish accent, which is probably why he's in prison. Evidence against him is forensic. Now, despite recent police protestations to the contrary, the forensic tests on Judith Ward, the Maguires and the Birmingham Six proved only that the suspect's hands had come into contact with police forensic scientists. But the court still believe that a fingerprint is conclusive evidence. What appear to be Danny McNamee's fingerprints are on materials said to be from arms caches. Danny said he didn't make the bombs. So how might the fingerprints have got there? Well, surprisingly, it's actually quite easy to move someone's fingerprints from something they've touched to something they haven't. And all you need is ordinary sticky tape. And Debbie is going to show you how to do it.
9: Oh, thanks, Jeremy. Now, I've got some old scraps of evidence here, and I'm going to decorate them by doing some nice fingerprinting. Now, what you need is an old plastic coffee cup, the kind of thing you can find in any police station, and some ordinary sticky tape. The first thing you need to do is get some prints on the coffee cup. It's best to get somebody Irish to help you with that. And what I'm going to do now is make a kind of transfer using the sticky tape. I'm placing it carefully on the cup, right on top of a fingerprint. Peeling it off, and presto, the print is now on the sticky tape. Now, I can use this to smarten up any piece of evidence. In this case, a U-boat torpedo from the Second World War. Now, press firmly so the charges really stick. There! Now, I've also got my Irish friend to use an ink pad to do some nice finger painting on this sheet of paper. Here's the picture he's made, and if you look again at the prints I've put on the bomb, you can see we've made a perfect frame for him.
5: Thanks, Debbie. If you come to trial in Northern Ireland, you can expect to face a court with no jury. But even a jury is no guarantee of a fair trial, as I found out when I did jury service. Now, some of you will know the wonderful Sidney Lumet film, 12 Angry Men with Henry Fonda. Now, that film was very like my experience, except that on a real jury, everyone is like the Ed Begley character. A shamelessly obscure reference, I admit. But what I mean is that the process of selection for jury service is a completely random one whereby an entirely abstract list is drawn up to provide a representative cross-section of lower middle-class suburban bigots. And I found myself sitting with these people in a small room deciding the vital matter of another man's freedom. Let's listen to this recording I made secretly.
10: My mind's made up.
11: Yeah, it's open and shut, in my opinion.
10: It's just so irritating making us sit around when we're all agreed.
12: Well, don't you think we should wait until we hear what he's been charged with before we make up our mind?
10: Oh, really? It's written all over him.
11: Yeah, you can see from the look on his face. Must have been in here dozens of times.
12: I expect he was. That was a judge you were looking at.
5: That's why we don't have black judges in this country. Most juries would convict them. Again, for a defendant, try to be white if you can. Anyway, once the trial kicks off, you will have to sit through unending drivel while people with bath mats on their heads speak Latin. Your trial could last for weeks and months and be very confusing, so you'll just have to hope the jury are paying attention. They can ask the judge questions by handing a note to the clerk of the court. I asked the judge, "Don't you think you're getting a bit old for this sort of thing?" Anyway, if you're on trial, You're really going to need a Henry Fonda character. I played the Henry Fonda character perfectly. Unfortunately, I did the one from On Golden Pun. It was good. It was just inappropriate. When there's no real case against you at your trial, the prosecution will try and sway the jury with what's called circumstantial evidence, which means any old tosh they can dredge up. Your O-level results and stuff like that. Of course, the burden of proof is on the prosecution. You don't have to prove anything. You don't even have to testify if you don't want to. All you have to do is demonstrate to the court that you are entirely untainted by all worldly things and that you were dead at the time the offence took place. And you'll just have to hope that you get a fair summing up from the judge.
13: Members of the jury. You have heard that the accused was carrying a sum of cash at the time of his arrest. You may think that £35 is a very large sum to be in a man's pocket. You may indeed ask, if he is not a drug dealer, why, oh, why doesn't he keep it in the building society? Just think of the interest he's losing. That is a matter for you. You have heard also from Constable Lane, who I hope will not be embarrassed when I compliment him on the clarity and the convincing nature of his testimony. His firm, honest chin and a complexion to die for. Constable Lane has testified that the accused exercised his right to silence. But, members of the jury, this is not to be construed as evidence of guilt, even though it clearly is. As to the manner of the arrest, counsel for the defense has questioned the use of 4 helicopter gunships to subdue a man asleep in a deck chair. That is a matter for you. In closing, allow me to make one last puddle. Thank you.
5: If you do end up in prison, you have, in a real sense, lost your freedom. But let us, in the final section of this programme, look at inner freedom. Before I carry on, I propose a moment's silent spiritual attunement. Listeners on Lungwave may wish to attune themselves to VHF because of interference with the biorhythms of our Glastonbury transmitter. Right, that's long enough. The human spirit has survived any amount of oppression. Many people walking around at liberty have thinking which is far more controlled and distorted than that of people behind bars. The great Russian anarchist Bakunin did much of his thinking in jail. Of course, there wasn't much point in him thinking, I think I'll nip out for a bit. But the fact that he remained true to his ideas was a victory over his jailers. In this context, being free is not so much about our physical situation, it is about mental attitude. In this stressful, aggressive period of our history, many people look to unconventional philosophies to give them inner peace, to free their souls. A friend of mine stays for days floating blindfold in a bath of lukewarm hazelnut oil while the amplified calls of dolphins play backwards in her ears and a druid priest sings those lazy, hazy, crazy days of summer from on top of the bathroom cabinet. I asked her why she does this and she said, it helps keep me sane. Of course, many of us who don't have any real problems are apt to feel a deep sense of loss and may decide to go on an inner journey to find something to complain about. But for people genuinely suffering a severe curtailment of their freedom, some form of meditation can be a vital way of keeping the spirit free. Although you shouldn't turn down the offer of some wire cutters. Morning, Basher.
14: Morning, Colonel. We can speak freely. The goons are watching the choir practice, sir.
5: Splendid. Let's go over the plans of the escape.
14: Well, the Polish airmen are rehearsing a new chant.
5: To drown out the noise of the tunnelling?
14: No, sir, to levitate.
5: Levitate?
14: Levitate the Canadian's glider, sir.
5: Excellent. When can I see it?
14: Well, you can't exactly see it, sir. It's more of a spiritual glider. But with the right incantation and a bit of British luck, it should just make it over the perimeter fence, carrying all our dreams and aspirations with it, sir.
5: Couldn't we use a real glider?
14: That's too risky, sir. Jerry would spot it.
5: Good point. What about bigger blinds?
14: Still in sensory deprivation, sir.
5: Those Nazi swine.
14: No, sir, he's got his own tank.
5: First mate, he can blast his way out.
14: Sensory deprivation tank, sir.
5: What about tunnel air?
14: Came a cropper, sir. Digger was about 5 feet short of the wire when he had a really bad feeling about it. But Ferret Faversham reckons Tunnel B will be finished in time for the Midwinter Solstice Pagan Carol Concert, when every goon in the camp is bound to be watching Pinky's group therapy routine. And just as the show reaches its climax, Ferret will lead the Germans through the tunnel. Because Ferret feels that, in a way, they're prisoners even more than we are, sir.
5: Basher, you know we're never going to get out of here, don't you?
14: Yes, sir. But we're going to have some damn good moments of tranquility trying to...
5: The rituals of New Age fads are no more bizarre than the rituals of established religions. It's just a question of what you're used to. It's very easy to sneer at things you don't understand. And I don't understand why more people don't sneer at them. But if something brings you peace and happiness, does anyone else have the right to knock it? Whether it's yoga, Christianity, chocolate hobnobs or heroin. All have been said to free the mind. Apart from chocolate hobnobs. But do they free it, or do they, in relaxing it, also pacify it, numb it, and enslave it? Marx said that religion is the opium of the people. Although the Church of England is more the paracetamol, really. Catholicism and Judaism are like the speed, because just as we think you're over it, it catches up with you again. Buddhism must be the alcohol, because it makes you say really stupid things over and over and over. In many ways, religion does the opposite of freeing us. It circumscribes us, especially Judaism. Religious books... Yeah, no. Religious books... Here's one, lady. Religious books are full of lists of things we're not allowed to do, most of which are highly enjoyable. But perhaps by abstention we free ourselves from the fetishism of sensual gratification and experience a higher non-secular sense of pleasure. Doesn't sound very likely, though, does it? Of course, thought does not exist in a vacuum, and how we think is a product of environment, education, culture, and how pissed we are. Inner freedom is not just about thought. It can depend on you being physically relaxed. You can relax by doing breathing exercises, which are very easy exercises to do, because most of them involve lying on the floor. And breathing's a doddle, because you'd be doing that anyway. Alternatively, many Eastern forms of exercise can teach you spiritual enlightenment, muscle toning, physical and mental relaxation, and how to kick the shit out of people all at the same time. You might see Chinese people doing Tai Chi exercises in the park. If you wonder why they do it in the open air, the reasons are cultural and philosophical. If you see white people doing Tai Chi in the open air, it's because they're arseholes who like showing off. Ultimately, to achieve inner freedom, only you can decide what's right for you. But how do our four routes to freedom compare? All are time-consuming and demanding in today's busy lifestyle, so how did our guinea pigs get on? Steve?
14: Well, one of the little sods bit me when I was putting their food tray in the cage, and they both jumped out and legged it.
9: Bloody hell, Steve, I was minding them for my cousin.
5: Well, look at it this way. At least now, they're free.
9: Bloody not. Cost a fortune, American fighting guinea pigs.
14: That's not what Jeremy meant.
5: Thank you, Steve.
14: He was searching desperately for an end to the show.
5: Actually, I'd like to end tonight's show by asking our team captains what humorous clipping has caught their eye in the week's newspapers. Debbie.
9: Well, nothing really. It's all pretty depressing, actually.
5: Fine. Well, in that case, perhaps I'll simply end with an appropriate quote.
14: I've got a quote.
5: Yeah?
14: Yeah, 200 quid for a new carburetor. I mean, can you believe it?
5: Well,
14: it's only dirt, you know.
5: Yeah, well,
14: you can blow it out yourself, you know.
5: Yeah, all right. Well, in conclusion, I hope we've seen how freedom is a complex and subtle concept which means different things to different people. For a political prisoner in a dictatorship, freedom means the right to follow your own conscience. Yet, for an advertising executive, freedom means a ready frozen tampon you can pop in the dishwasher. Credits, please.
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0: Episode 8, Good Husband and Father, featuring this week's guest stars, James Hayter and Harold Behrens.
1: I hate to remind you, Roger, darling, but it's rent day again.
2: No, I haven't forgotten, Mother. I've got a check for you here.
1: Oh, yes, darling. Well, thank you, but...
2: What's the matter, Mother? You should be pleased to have a tenant who always pays on the nail.
1: But you always borrow it from me first.
2: Well, I have to, don't I? Otherwise, I couldn't pay you.
1: I've been trying to work it out, Roger. Of course, I'm hopeless at accounts and things, but isn't there a fallacy in this system somewhere?
2: No fallacy, no. I get my room and board, and you get your rent once a week.
1: But the extraordinary thing is, I never seem to be left with any actual money.
2: Well, nor am I. So we're both in the same boat, aren't we?
1: Well, how long can we keep it afloat at this rate?
2: Mother, please, you must try not to confuse two different issues. The money I give you every week is my contribution to household expenses. Agreed?
1: Yes, darling, but I never actually get it, do I?
2: What do you mean? I've just given it to you, haven't I?
1: But that's what I gave you yesterday.
2: No, sorry, Mother, no. You see, that's where the confusion comes in. You didn't give me anything.
1: But I did. I distinctly remember.
2: No, Mother, no. You didn't give it. You lent it.
1: Well, it comes to the same thing, doesn't it?
2: Certainly not. I wish you'd try to look at it logically.
1: I do try, Roger.
2: But of course, I know you're only a woman.
1: I know. I'm terribly sorry.
2: That's all right. It's not your fault.
1: Do wish your father was still alive.
2: Well, of course you do, Mother. So do I.
1: He was a good husband and father.
2: I'm sure he was. None better.
1: He'd have explained it all so I could understand. He had such a clear mind.
2: Like father, like son.
1: What did you say, Roger?
2: Look, it's no good looking to the past, Mother. You must learn to rely on me. I'm the brains of the family now. If father was alive today, he'd tell you the same as I do.
1: And what's that, Roger?
2: I forget. Oh, yes, I know. Yes, yes, what I know. Yes, perfectly simple. Look, if you look at it this way, the money I give you every week is yours to spend as you like. And the money you give me every week is yours too.
1: But not to spend.
2: No, Mother. It's money you're saving.
1: But I don't want to save it.
2: But you ought to. Everyone you ought to save, you know. Look upon it as money well invested.
1: Invested in what, Roger?
2: In a gilt-edged security. My future.
1: Oh, I see. Well, I'll try explaining that to the tradesman.
2: What tradesman?
1: Well, you know, the usual ones. The butcher, the baker, the...
2: Mother, you haven't been buying candles on credit, have you?
1: Well, not yet, darling, but I may have to if they cut off the electricity. Roger, darling, when do you think I can expect any return on my investment?
2: As a matter of fact, any time now. I've got a case pending.
1: Oh, darling, why didn't you tell me before? A lovely fat brief.
2: No, not this sort of case, Mother. An action that I'm bringing myself.
1: Oh, who against?
2: Mrs. Polgate, the woman who smashed up my car.
1: Oh, is that wise?
2: Certainly it's wise. It'll solve all our problems.
1: Will it?
2: But of course it will. Look, you remember I was going to sell my car to this chap for £400?
1: I remember.
2: And Sally took him out for a demonstration drive, mm-hmm. And this maniac Mrs. Polgate backed into the car and did about £200 of the damage.
1: Yes, but neither of you had more than third-party insurance, had you?
2: I know, but she's a very rich woman. It was all her fault. She must pay up. Then I'll have the car mended, sell it, pay you what I owe you, and get married to Sally.
1: But, darling, isn't it terribly expensive going to law?
2: Not if you win.
1: But if you lose?
2: I won't. You can take it from me.
1: Well, you're a lawyer. I suppose you know best.
2: But of course I know best. Oh, I really must be going, Mother. I said I'd pick up Sally at 7:30.
1: All right, darling. Don't forget your key.
2: I won't. Oh, Mother, could you lend me a couple of quid?
1: Roger, you're not short of cash again.
2: Of course. I just paid my rent, haven't I? Ah, where shall I take you this evening, Sally?
3: Can you afford to take me anywhere?
2: Not anywhere, darling. Somewhere. I happen to have a couple of quid.
3: Keep it, Roger.
2: What for?
3: Save it.
2: But I don't want to save it.
3: You ought to. Everyone ought to save.
2: It's funny, someone else said that earlier today. And who was it? Oh, I know, it was me.
3: It was I.
2: No, you said it just now. It was me who said it earlier.
3: All right, Roger, but we were both right, weren't we?
2: In principle, yes. In practice, what's the good of saving £2?
3: If you save £2 a week, we might have enough to get married on in about 3 years.
2: 3 years? I can't wait as long as that.
3: Can't you, Roger?
2: And even if I could, Mother can't.
3: Can't what?
2: Go on forking out. It's an extraordinary thing about my mother, you know. She always seems to be short of money.
3: What's extraordinary about it? So are you. So am I. So are lots of people.
2: But not people's mothers.
3: Certainly people's mothers. If they happen to be widows with grown-up sons living at home and not contributing.
2: But I do contribute.
3: Darling, I don't intend to discuss your financial arrangements with your mother.
2: But you are discussing them.
3: You may be able to fool her, but you can't fool me.
2: Sally, you're not accusing me of fooling my mother.
3: Diddling, then.
2: Oh, that's different. What do you mean, diddling? I shall repay every penny I borrow from her.
3: When?
2: It's funny you should ask that. So did she. And the answer is, as soon as I win my case against that maniac woman, Mrs. Polgate.
3: Oh, Roger, you're not going ahead with that, are you?
2: Certainly I am. It's the answer to everything. And incidentally, we'd better do something about getting the bands called.
3: I think we'd better wait and see, Roger.
2: Wait and see what?
3: Whether you win the case or not.
2: Of course I win. That woman was entirely to blame for the damage, wasn't she?
3: It was only my word against hers.
2: Well, what about the man he was sending the car to? What's his name? Mr. Foy. He was there.
3: Yes, and he's so fed up by the whole business, he refuses to have any more to do with it.
2: Well, what do you want me to do then? Let her get away with it?
3: If she'll settle out of court for even a fraction of your claim, jump at it. Otherwise, you'll have to write it off to experience.
2: Well, what else do I have to write off? My car, our marriage, the money I owe Mother? Some experience. It's not good enough, Sally. I'm seeing my solicitor tomorrow. I shall instruct him to go for every penny and keep fighting till we get it.
3: Your solicitor being...

0: Merivale and coach.
1: That's what I said.
0: But it's nothing whatever to do with Joy.
1: No?
0: Look, I went to old Merivale because it's a first-class firm, and he's a first-class man. I'm very lucky to get him.
1: Yes, I know. I expect he'll keep you on the rails.
0: Yeah, I expect... What do you mean on the rails? As my solicitor, he will take my instructions.
2: Come along in, my dear Roger. Sorry to have kept you waiting.
0: Oh, that's all right, Mr. Merivale.
2: Sit down, my dear boy. I now tell you the good news.
0: You've heard from Mrs. Polgate's solicitor?
2: I have indeed. Let me see now. You were claiming £180 for damage to your motor car and £70 for expenses necessarily incurred while deprived of its use.
0: And costs. £250 and costs and not a penny less.
2: Right, sir. Then you'll be glad to hear they've offered to settle for £150, which, of course, we will accept.
0: Oh, what do you mean, accept?
2: My dear Roger, I know you haven't had a lot of experience, but I should have thought you knew what accepting an offer meant.
0: But of course I know what it means, but I'm not accepting this. £150 no good to me.
2: You'll get a better offer. My advice to you, Roger, is take it and be grateful.
0: And my instructions to you, Mr. Merivale, are to go for every penny and keep fighting till we get it.
2: Even though you risk getting nothing and being landed with heavy costs?
0: But it couldn't happen. It wouldn't be justice.
2: Then I take it your instructions are to fight the other case, too?
0: What other case?
2: I wrote to you about it.
0: Well, I haven't had any letter.
2: Well, I expect it'll turn up tomorrow. It concerns an orthopedic surgeon, a Mr. Maxbury.
0: Maxbury?
2: I understand he treated you by manipulation for a displaced cervical disc and succeeded in putting it right.
0: Yes, well, I paid the bill.
2: Yes, but quite, but that's not the problem. He claims that while he was manipulating, you suddenly assaulted him, grabbed his neck, and caused his own cervical disc to be misplaced.
0: I didn't assault him.
2: You mean his story is untrue?
0: I mean, it wasn't assault. It was self-defense.
2: Self-defense?
0: I thought he was going to break my neck.
2: So you tried to break his?
0: Yes. No, no. I just wanted to stop him.
2: But you'd asked him to treat you by manipulation.
0: I changed my mind.
2: Although the treatment was successful?
0: Ah, well, when I realized that, I changed my mind back again.
2: What is your defense?
0: Defense?
2: To his claim.
0: What claim?
2: For medical expenses and loss of earnings while incapacitated, £300.
0: 300?
2: Don't worry. I've had a word with his solicitor. They'll settle for 200.
0: But I haven't got £200.
2: Oh, that's a pity, because if you want me to fight both these cases, it could run you into a great deal more than that.
0: All right, I give up. Settle.
2: Splendid. Now, as to my own fees, Roger, I have such faith in your future. I don't mind waiting until it's convenient for you to pay.
0: Thank you very much, Mrs. Merivale.
2: As to the claims, there'll be £150 for Mrs. Polgate, towards the maximum £200. So, if you'll just let me have a check for the balance of 50...
0: Ah, yes. Well, it's not very convenient at the moment.
2: Sorry to hear that, Roger. Don't leave it too long, will you? Say, tomorrow.
0: Tomorrow?
2: Or the next day. I have a feeling Maxbury won't be very patient.
0: Tomorrow or the next day, yes. Well, I'll do what I can.
2: No one can do more than that, can they? What a pity I haven't got a nice little brief marked 50 I could send down to you. But at the moment, I'm afraid there's nothing. Still, I expect something will turn up.
0: I don't.
2: What was that?
0: Nothing.
2: Good. Well, I'm glad it's all settled, Roger. And don't forget to put that check in the post, will you? Well, goodbye, my dear boy. Goodbye.
3: Mr. Grimes, Chambers. Alec Blake speaking.
4: My name is Prendergast, of Prendergast and Company. Might I have a word with Mr. Roger Thursby of counsel?
3: Mr. Prendergast, did you say, sir?
4: That is what I said, sir.
3: I don't think I've had the pleasure of seeing you before, sir.
4: In other words, Mr. Blake, you have a pleasure in store.
3: I rather seem to remember your voice, sir.
4: How about 2:30 this afternoon? Will that do? The client won't be there. He hasn't got bail. Fortunately, I have.
3: I beg your pardon, Mr. Prendergast. I didn't quite catch that last remark.
4: Ignore it, sir. It was another case I was thinking of. Very well, then. 2:30 it's to be.
3: No, Mr. Prendergast.
4: What do you mean, no, Mr. Prendergast?
3: I mean, no, Mr. Prendergast. Mr. Thursby will not be available at 2:30.
4: When will he be available, Mr. Blake?
3: I doubt if he will be at all, Mr. Prendergast.
4: You amaze me, Mr. Blake. I can hardly believe there is such a continuous demand for his services. I will call at 2:30, Mr. Blake. Goodbye.
5: Oh, hello, Alec.
3: Good morning, Mr. Thursby. Nothing good about it. I'm sorry to hear that. I'm having a bit of domestic trouble, are you?
0: Domestic? That's the least of it. The car will have to wait, mother will have to wait, the wedding will have to wait, but Maxbury won't.
3: Maxbury?
0: It's a long story, Alec. Very painful. Don't ask me to tell you, please.
3: Yeah, I wasn't.
0: I suppose there isn't any sign of any work coming my way?
3: Not that you'd want to take on, sir.
0: What do you mean?
3: Well, a solicitor client did ring up and ask for you.
0: He did? That's marvelous. Who is he? Do I know him?
3: You won't know his name, sir. It's Prendergast, but you do, in fact, know him.

0: Sorry, I don't understand. I don't know any Prendergast.
1: You will if you see him.
0: Yeah, well, of course I will, won't I? But you said I knew him already.
1: You do? If I tell you that you'll open your window as soon as he comes into the room...
0: Oh, my God! It's not Tewsbury. I can't stand it. I can't bear it. The smell of stale whiskey is enough to make me ill. I can't stand it.
1: Don't worry, sir. You won't have to. I'll get you out of it.
0: Yeah. Come to think of it, I don't want to be out of it. Of course I don't want to be out of it. He's still a solicitor, isn't he? He's still on the rolls?
1: Oh, yes, sir. And never drunk in charge of a case.
0: Don't remind me, please. Alec, do you think you could push him up to £50 on the brief?
1: I could try.
0: And get him to settle quickly.
1: I think that would depend on whether his client settled quickly. And that might depend on whether you won the case or not.
0: In that case, I will win it.
1: You will?
0: I must.
1: But you don't even know what it is yet.
0: Don't I? No, I don't, do I? What is it?
1: I don't know myself, except it's a crime of some sort. His client's in prison. Apparently, Tewksbury celebrated the occasion last night and was pulled in, but he got bail.
0: Have I sunk as low as this? My only solicitor client on bail?
1: I could still get you out of it.
0: No, no, I must have that 50 quid. I'll see Mr. Tewksbury as soon as he arrives.
1: Mr. Prendergast.
0: Now, Alec, you talk to him first about the fee and prompt settlement.
2: Come in.
1: He's here.
0: Have you fixed it?
1: Yes. The brief is marked 50 and he'll pay in cash.
0: Cash?
1: One of his checks some years ago took a little time to collect. The first time, he didn't date it. The second time, he didn't sign it. The third time, the figures were different from the words. So this time, I suggested he might pay cash. And he's agreed, Mr. Thursby. He's agreed.
0: Good. And on the nail?
1: As I suspected. That rather depends on his client and whether you get him off or not.
0: I'll get him off. This is the last thing I do. It'll be the last thing I ever do if I don't.
3: I beg your pardon.
0: Not at all. Send his Tewksbury in.
1: Yes. Mr. Prendergast.
0: If you insist.
1: I don't. He does. Mr. Prendergast, Mr. Thursby is free now.
4: Free? I would hardly call a brief marked 50 free. But be that as it may.
0: Alec, would you mind opening the window for me?
4: Quite unnecessary, sir. These little white tablets, sir, prevent even my best friends from having to tell me. That's what you were afraid of, sir, was it not?
0: Please sit down, Mr. Tewksbury.
4: Prendergast, sir.
0: I'm sorry, Prendergast.
4: The days when you knew me as Tewksbury, sir, are gone, passed over. I'm a new man, sir. Do you like the sound of Prendergast, sir?
0: It's a lovely name, Mr. Tewksbury, a Prendergast.
4: Please don't apologize, sir. I must admit that I do call myself Tewksbury sometimes in moments of aberration.
0: Look, would you like to tell me about your client, Mr. Prendergast?
4: Why do you think I'm here, sir, if not to tell you about him? His name is Bertrand Glossop, sir. Commonly known to his friends as Bertie the Bank.
0: And what is the charge against him, may I ask?
4: You may indeed, sir. Why do you think he is called Bertie the Bank?
0: Does he break into banks?
4: Nothing so far, sir.
0: That he forges banknotes?
4: He is an artist, sir. A real artist. Several judges have said to him that if only he devotes his obvious talents to legal purposes, he should be able to make a prosperous and honest living. But apparently, sir, he doesn't care for the idea.
0: Well, then what's the charge against him this time? Forging banknotes?
4: No, sir, not this time. Uttering forged banknotes. Circulating to you, sir.
0: But the evidence, Mr. Prendergast, I mean, is it strong?
4: It is as weak as water, sir. In your capable hands, I have very little doubt that he will be acquitted. Indeed, there is only one problem, sir.
0: And that is?
4: He is a good husband and father, sir.
0: Good heavens, another. But anyway, this is splendid. I mean, judges are only human beings. If he is a really good husband and father, the judge will take that into consideration.
4: And no doubt it will be a great consolation to the client, sir, when the judge says, you're a very wicked man. Normally, I would give you 15 years imprisonment. But owing to the fact that I'm satisfied that you are a good husband and father, you shall only go to prison for 14 years.
0: Well, it's better than putting 1 year on.
4: Oddly enough, sir, although my client has been to prison on a number of occasions for long periods, he enjoys life better outside. He enjoys being a good husband and father.
0: You know, I'm delighted to hear it. Yes, Mr. Newman. You see, I really don't know what we can do with it, apart from getting a little off the sentence. But it mustn't come to sentence. I won't let it. I'm going to get him acquitted.
4: You do not seem to follow me, sir. Do you not note that I said the problem is that he is a good husband and father? Why should this fact militate against us?
0: Well, I suppose that he's put away a lot of money for his wife and family, and the police have discovered it?
4: Not to my knowledge, sir.
0: Well, then what is the evidence against him?
4: Laughable, sir. Ludicrous. He was found in possession of 24 £1 notes. 19 were in his pocket, and the 20th he intended in payment for some cigarettes.
0: And his explanation?
4: Well, now, have you any £1 notes on you, sir?
0: Yes, I have, curiously enough, two.
4: Now, supposing those notes should turn out to be forged, sir, what would be your explanation?
0: Well, that I didn't know it.
4: Precisely, sir. Where did you obtain them?
0: From my mother.
4: Your mother, sir?
0: Well, I was short cash and I borrowed.
4: Well, the bank being too far away at the time.
0: Well, something of the kind.
4: So you will have a complete defense to a charge of uttering two forged £1 notes because you didn't know the forged.
0: Exactly. Was that the only evidence against Blossom?
4: Well, not quite, sir. The police went to his house and searched it, and there they found another £31 notes, also forged.
0: And his explanation?
4: Much the same as you gave me about your £2 notes, sir. And not that he'd been too far from the bank and had to borrow them. He'd been to a race meeting and won them on a horse, on several horses. And this £50 or so was the result of his successful investment on Principale, Never Say No, and As You Hear Us. By the way, sir, in parenthesis, I should tell you, I tried to say that last night, but it wouldn't come. As You Hear Us. I can say it all right now.
0: Yeah, I'm delighted. Look, the only evidence against him is that he was found in possession of 50 forged £1 notes, which he said he won at the races.
4: You have it in a nutshell, sir.
0: Well, they won't be able to prove he didn't win it at the races, will they?
4: You have it in two nutshells, sir. But as I said, the trouble is that he's a good husband and father and proud of it. And proud of it, sir.
0: I'm afraid I still don't see how that comes into it at all at this stage. If what you tell me is correct, and he's a reasonable witness, he ought to get off on this charge. He must get off. He will get off. He won't be proved.
4: Precisely, sir. Now, would your views be affected in this matter if you knew that our excellent husband and father had in the past twice been convicted of forging similar pound notes and that the instrument of forgery was found on his premises?
0: You mean these pound notes were exactly the same as pound notes he was proved to have forged in the past?
4: Precisely, sir. Does this affect your personal view of his innocence or guilt?
0: Yes, I'm afraid it does, slightly. But of course the jury won't be allowed to be told that. The police won't be able to give evidence of his previous conviction. And when he gives evidence, prosecuting counsel won't be allowed to ask him.
4: But if he were allowed to ask him, sir, do you think that would affect his chances of being acquitted?
0: I do indeed, Mr. Prendergast. They'd be bound to convict him. Fortunately, they won't know.
4: And that brings me to the good husband and father, sir. You are no doubt well aware that if an accused person gives evidence of his own good character, he can then be cross-examined about his bad character.
0: Well, of course I know that. But our client won't give evidence of his good character. He hasn't got one anyway.
4: Hasn't he, sir? And won't he, sir? Did I not tell you that he was a good husband and father?
0: But I shan't say that.
4: No doubt you won't, sir. But unless we are very careful, he will. He's very proud of the fact. And unless we can prevent him, he will assuredly say it. And you know what will follow. My lord, counsel for the prosecution will say, the prisoner gave evidence that he was a good husband and father. I submit that it entices me to ask him about certain other episodes in his past. And the judge will say, certainly, Mr. So-and-so, ask away. And prosecuting counsel will ask away. And before our client knows where he is, he'll be going down the stairs with the words, 14 years imprisonment behind him and the sentence in front of him. And all because he's proud of being a good husband and father.
0: Yeah, well, then I must see that he doesn't say it. I will say that he doesn't say it.
4: Quite, sir. And so accordingly, I'm proposing to take you down to Brixton Prison to have an interview with our friend Bertie the Bank for you to impress this on him.
0: Does he still forge banknotes?
4: There is no evidence that he forged his notes, sir. The police went home with him, hoping that they would find the whole paraphernalia there. But all they found, as I told you, were the notes and his wife and two children, who, I need hardly tell you, were clean and highly presentable. Our clients being...
0: If you say it again, I shall scream.
3: Mr.
4: This is your counsel, Mr. Thursby.
3: How do you do, Mr. Glossop?
5: As well as one can be in this place.
3: Well, that's what we've come to see you about, Mr. Glossop. We're going to get you off this charge.
5: Well, Mr. Prendergast says I've got a good chance.
3: It's more than a good chance. It's a certainty. It must be.
5: But he said that last time and I got 7 years.
4: That was because you wouldn't take my advice, Mr. Glossop.
5: Oh, I only tell the truth. You want me to tell the truth, don't you, Mr. Thursby?
3: If you insist. I mean, yes, of course, the truth, yes.
5: Well, all I said was the truth. I said I was a good husband and father.
3: You don't dispute that, do you, Mr. Thursby? No, certainly not, Mr. Glover.
5: I may be known as Bertie the Bank, but I'm a good husband and father, and I don't care who hears me say it.
3: But we do, Mr. Glover.
5: I've always been brought up to believe that the truth never did anybody no harm.
3: Yeah, well, it depends what the truth is, Mr. Glover. The truth is, unfortunately, that you have had two previous convictions for forging banknotes, have you not? Hence your name, Bertie the Bank.
5: Yeah, but I'm a good...
3: Yeah, I know that. I know all about that. Please.
5: I'm not ashamed of it.
3: There's no reason why you should be.
5: I've a right to be proud of it, haven't I? There are plenty of chaps here who bash their wives and all the rest of it.
4: You're a horrible force, Mr. Glossop.
5: I'm good to my children, I'm faithful to my wife, and I always have been. Even before we were married. She was my only girlfriend. Not many people who can say that, Mr. Thursby, is there?
3: How many girlfriends have you got? Two. I mean, one. No, I mean, I'm engaged.
5: Good for you, Mr. Thursby. But I never had more than the one, so why shouldn't I say so?
3: Quite simply, Mr. Glossop, because if you talk about your good points, the prosecution can talk about your bad ones. And if they do, I'm sorry to say that you've had it, and so am I.
5: Ah, but being a good husband and father has nothing to do with forging banknotes.
3: It is, in a way, you know.
5: In what way?
3: You do agree, I suppose, that there are other good husbands and fathers.
5: Not as many as they ought to be.
3: Oh, maybe, maybe. But there are some.
5: Oh, both so.
3: And some of these good husbands and fathers don't forge banknotes.
5: There's worse things than that.
3: Oh, maybe, yes. But some of these good husbands and fathers don't commit any crimes of any sort. But if I may say so, there are even better husbands and fathers.
5: You ask my wife. She'll tell you she couldn't have a better husband.
3: Look, all I want you to do, Mr. Glossop, is not to volunteer the information about being a good husband and father.
5: You wouldn't want me to lie about it.
3: Of course not.
5: Suppose they ask me.
3: They won't.
5: But suppose they do.
3: Well, if they ask you, you must... tell the truth.
5: You mean if I tell them I was a bad husband and a bad father, it would be better for me? They'd be more likely to acquit me? I don't see why a jury should want to let me off if they thought that about me.
3: But there's no need to go into the question at all. If you'd be good enough to leave that side entirely to me, you just deal with where you got the banknotes.
5: Well, you want me to tell the truth about that, I take it, Mr. Thursby?
3: Truth?
5: Well, yes, of course. And where do you think I got them, Mr. Thursby?
3: Look, never mind what I think. Just tell the court where you got them.
5: At the races, my lord.
6: Oh. And did you have a particularly good day?
5: Oh, yes, my lord.
6: You're a married man, I understand.
5: Yes, my lord.
6: Did you give your wife anything out of the proceeds?
5: Of course, my lord. Because, you see, my lord, I am a very...
3: Yes, I know. Mr. Glossop, just to answer his lordship's question, did you buy your wife anything out of the proceeds?
5: Of course I did. I always do. I'm sure that your lordship would do the same. I'm sure your lordship's a good husband and father.
6: Behave yourself, Mr. Glossop.
5: Oh, I didn't know there was anything wrong in being...
3: Mr. Glossop, don't be impertinent to the learned judge. Now, what did you actually buy your wife?
5: I hadn't actually bought it, her, but I was going to get her some earrings, what she wanted. Then the fuzz arrived and turned the whole place over. She's been a good wife to me, my lord, and I don't see why I shouldn't give her some earrings.
6: Well, no reason at all, if you are spending your own money.
5: Well, it was mine. At least I thought so. How did I know them notes was forged? You heard the man from the bank, my lord. He said they were very good forgeries and only an expert could detect them.
6: And you are not an expert, Mr. Glossop. No. You needn't answer that question.
5: I was going to buy my children some toys as well, my lord, but they locked me up, so I couldn't.
6: Whenever you win at the races, do you buy your wife and children presents?
5: If I don't spend it first in the boozer.
6: You drink, do you?
5: Something chronic, my lord.
6: Otherwise, you appear to be a good husband and father. I said, otherwise you appear to be a good husband and father.
5: What do I say to that, Mr. Thursby?
3: You have to answer the question, Mr. Glossop.
5: Yes, but how?
3: Well, tell his lordship the truth.
5: Well, I'm a
6: Well, it doesn't really matter, Mr. Thursby. I thought your client might like to answer the question, that's all. It's rather a long way, however, from the question of uttering forged notes. You say you didn't know they were forged.
5: May I be struck dead if I did. You see, my lord, I'm still all right. I I'll say it again. May I be...
6: No. Don't tempt Providence. I once knew a man who fell down in a faint after saying such a thing.
5: Ah, but he was guilty, wasn't he? It's safe enough to say it if you're innocent.
6: Now, the simple point is that you say you had no idea that these notes were forged.
5: That's it, my lord.
6: Hmm. Is there anything else you want to tell me?
5: There is, my lord, but my counsel won't let me.
6: It's the Thursday, is that right?
0: Well, my lord, I suppose it is in a way, yes.
6: Well, in what way is it? Did you tell your client to keep something back from the court?
0: Well, I suppose in a way I did.
6: Well, it sounds most improper, Mr. Thursday.
0: Well, it does, my lord, but it isn't.
6: And why isn't it?
0: Well, supposing he said he'd like to tell his lordship a few home truths. I'm surely I'd be right to tell him not to do that.
6: Oh, yes, it was that sort of thing, was it? Yes, he wanted to abuse me, did he?
0: Certainly not.
6: Well, then why did you suggest that he did, Mr. Thursday?
0: My lord, with respect, I didn't. I was simply giving your lordship an example of something it would be right for my client not to say.
6: Well, he didn't, in fact, want to say anything about me.
0: No, it wasn't about you, my lord.
6: It was something improper that he wanted to say, was it?
0: No, I wouldn't say that. He really wanted to repeat something that your lordship said.
6: Well, what harm can there be in that?
0: Well, none at all, my lord, if it can be treated as a remark of your lordship's.
6: What remark of mine?
0: Well, your lordship said that he appeared to be a good husband and father.
6: Well, I hope he doesn't take exception to that.
0: No, my lord, no. If I allowed him, he'd like to agree with your lordship, but I won't allow him, my lord.
6: This must be very mystifying to the jury, Mr. Thursday.
0: My lord, if I may put it this way, if my client were to say that he was a good husband and father, my learned friend might ask him, for instance, if he'd never been unkind to one of his aunts. I think your lordship has before you a list of his relations.
6: I see what you mean, Mr. Thursday. You must forgive me if I'm being rather slow in the uptake. Well, are there any other questions you'd like to ask? There seems to be precious little evidence against your client.
2: We've won. I got him off.
1: So I heard. Well done, Mr. Thursby. Acquitted on all counts.
2: Yes, indeed.
1: And I've got some good news for you. Mr. Tewkesbury. Oh, I beg your pardon. Mr. Prendergast has paid the brief fee.
7: Already?
1: And in cash. I've got it here.
0: Oh, thank God for that. Alec, do me a favor. Will you go and pay it into my bank when you go out?
1: Yes, certainly I will. I was just going, as a matter of fact.
0: Thank you, Alec. Oh, I'm going to post a check to my solicitor, ring up Miss Mannering, offer to take her out and give her the best dinner she's had for months. Or at least the best dinner we can get for £2. Alec, back already?
1: Have you sent that check off yet, sir?
0: Not yet.
1: Then don't.
0: Why not? Was the bank closed? Oh, it doesn't matter. Give me the cash. I'll pay it in the morning.
1: The bank was open, but I'm afraid these notes Mr. Prendergast gave me were...
0: No!
1: Yes, I'm afraid so. They were made by...
0: Don't say it! By a good husband and father!

In that episode of Brothers in Law, the parts were played as follows: Roger Thursby, Richard Brower, Sally, Julia Lockwood, Mrs. Thursby, Jean Anderson, Mr. Merivale, Dennis Ramsden, Mr. Prendergast, James Hayter, Glossop, Harold Berens, Alec Martin Friend, Judge Manning Wilson. Good Husband and Father was written by Henry Cecil and Basil Dawson. The program was produced by...

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1: Claire in the Community by Harry Venning and David Ramsden. Episode 1, Liar, Liar, Pants on Fire.
2: Good morning, Claire.
3: Norley, sit down, please.
2: Is there a problem, Claire?
3: No, not a problem. It's about Thomas.
2: Oh, such a lovely little boy. You're so lucky. Is this about his birthday?
3: When was his birthday?
2: Next month.
3: No, it's not about his birthday. You are his nanny, Gnarly, and you spend a lot of time with Thomas, and I was just wondering how you feel he is developing linguistically.
2: He's marvelous. Only 2 years old, he has fabulous vocabulary. He's starting to construct sentences using tenses, comfortable with the interrogative. He has gift for language.
3: And how about his English?
2: Useless. Not a word. But it's Serbo-Croat.
3: Yes, see, that is actually what I wanted to discuss with you, because sometimes Brian and I, Thomas's parents, well, we would like to talk to Thomas, you know, without you being there, you know, as an intermediary. I mean, no offence, it's just you still haven't told us what his first word was.
2: It's difficult to translate.
3: Not massively happy, Nani?
2: But to be bilingual is a wonderful thing.
3: No, to be bilingual is to speak two languages.
2: He does. Serb and Croat.
3: Truth is, Nolly, it's why you know Brian more than me, because I'm more than happy seeing Thomas embrace your rich Balkan cultural heritage. Plus, I am fully aware of the history of the English language as a tool of imperialism and oppression. But the thing is that Brian, he's beginning to feel a little bit excluded.
4: Good morning, Claire.
3: Good morning, Brian.
4: Dobre dan, Nali.
2: Dobre dan, Brian.
4: Dobre, yeah. Thomas Stava.
3: What?
2: Brian says it's good to see that Thomas is sleeping.
4: Do I smell coffee?
2: There is some in the pot.
4: Excellent.
2: Hope you don't mind, Claire. I made a decision on your behalf regarding Thomas.
3: Okay, well, I have every confidence in you, Nali, but what was the decision?
2: I spoke with the staff at Thomas Nursery, and I told them that you do not want him to play with the black children. Unhygienic.
3: What? You can't! I can't believe... What the hell? I can't! This absolute... I
4: will not tolerate this.
3: This is beyond...
2: I don't understand. You want Thomas to play with the black children?
3: Yes! Yes, of course I do!
2: But Lucy and Ben might cough and sneeze over him.
3: Lucy and Ben?
2: Lucy and Ben Black. I do not know what Mrs. Black is thinking. She's sending her children back to nursery before they are fully recovered from their cold.
3: Okay, I see. Yes, of course, they are the black children.
2: What did you think I meant?
3: No, they're Lucy and Ben. Yes, of course. Well, I mean, perhaps Thomas should keep clear of them until they're completely better.
2: Okay,
3: well, I'd, better go. Best not be late on my first day as team leader. Bye, Gnarly. Bye, Brian.
4: Bye.
2: Bye.
3: Oh. Bye, Thomas.
4: Gnarly, can I ask you something? At nursery, which of the mothers is Mrs. Black?
2: She does not exist. I invented her and her children to annoy Claire.
4: Oh. Well done.
2: Would you like another coffee, or shall I brew a fresh pot after we have made passionate love?
4: Let's make passionate love first.
2: On the table?
4: Why not? I'll just clear it.
2: Whilst you do that, I will tear off my clothes. Mine.
4: Yeah?
2: Brian?
4: Huh?
2: I asked you, would you like another coffee?
4: Yes, please. Sorry, Gnarly, I was daydreaming.
5: I tell you never realize quite how divided society is until you stop being a have and join the ranks of the have-nots. I feel totally isolated, alone, a non-person.
3: Actually, Ray, we are all very sorry that you've lost your iPhone, but this is the team.
5: I beg your pardon. Please don't mind me.
3: Okay, well, as your acting team leader, I hereby declare this team meeting open. Helen, do you have an update on Irene?
6: I've printed out an email I received from our esteemed ex-colleague Irene.
3: Thank you.
6: She says she's arrived in Melbourne safely and has settled straight into her new job. She says thanks for the lovely present that was waiting for her when she arrived. Sellotape dispensers are always useful wherever you are in the world.
7: I thought we bought her that fondue set.
3: Yes, well, Megan, the postage turned out to be more than the cost of the present, so...
7: It's just that I seem to have lost my sellotape dispenser.
3: Okay, moving on. May I introduce the new colleague that we have received in exchange?
8: G'day. Name's Libby. I'm an Aussie and a lesbo. And, proud of both. So, pleased to meet yous.
3: In case anybody missed that, Libby is from Australia. So, who wants to start the team meeting? Helen?
6: Thank you, Claire. The first aid class want to change their booking of the community room. They're still upset after Tuesday's unfortunate incident.
9: Oh, what unfortunate incident?
3: Yeah, the respiratory dummy they were practicing on turned out to be Mr. Fletcher from the narcolepsy support group.
6: How many times have we told them they've got to count them in and count them out?
10: You could book the narcolepsy support group in last thing.
6: We've already tried that. They were still there in the morning.
3: I have an idea. When is the ex-offenders steel drum workshop?
6: Tuesday, 7:30. Why?
3: Couldn't they share a room?
6: We can try it.
3: Honestly, you know, Irene has left the whole place in such a mess. I'll sort out the bookings after the meeting, so moving on. Ray, you wanted to say something?
10: Yes, please, Claire. We're getting reports that the latest non-judgmental positive anti-discriminatory term for a person with a disability, which was introduced last week, is already being used as a form of abuse. So we have to think of a new one.
3: OK, so if anybody has any ideas, we'll perhaps share those in an email.
11: Excuse me, Claire?
3: Yes, Libby.
11: On a question of terminology, What do you call a person who has lost the power of speech and is also profoundly deaf?
3: I don't know, Libby.
11: Anything you want, they can't bloody hear you. Woo!
3: So, like I said, if anybody has any new ideas for non-prejudicial terminology...
11: Oh, come on, guys, lighten up, it's a joke. We used to tell jokes like that all the time back in Oz. You know, it gets you through the day. Are you the dreaded political correctness police we've heard so much about?
3: No, not at all. No, we Pommy social workers are not averse to the occasional use of black humour.
7: Dark humour,
3: but... This is an important team meeting.
11: All right, okay, say no more. I'll keep it zipped. I certainly don't want to be a wombat in the woodpile, if you get my drift.
3: So, is there anything else?
11: I have a question.
3: Fire away.
11: You said you were acting team leader.
3: That's right.
11: So the permanent team leader position is up for grabs?
3: Suppose so.
11: Good, because I'm going to go for it. Just so there's no misunderstanding, I'm getting out my wanger and I'm slapping it on the table, as the boys back home would say.
3: Yeah, which would be completely great, only I'm afraid that you're going to have to take your wanger off the table, put it away, because the closing date for applications was yesterday. I'm sorry.
11: Oh, well, you know, you win some, you lose some, right?
3: Okay, team meeting over.
6: Claire?
3: Didn't you hear me, Helen? The team meeting is over.
6: No, but I must...
3: Helen, please, I've closed the meeting.
6: Claire, this is really important.
3: Helen, stop! I am getting sick and tired of your constant undermining of my authority with your endless interruptions. Which part of team meeting over did you not understand?
7: Call them anything you want, they can't hear you. I just got it.
12: Woodgate! Tuck your shirt in, boy, you look a right fit.
13: No need to shout, sir, I'm standing right beside you.
12: I like shouting, now go away.
14: So, Simon, what do you think?
15: Run it past me again, Brian.
14: Again?
15: Yes.
13: Well, like I said, Simon, I'm fixated, obsessed.
4: Whenever I'm around Gnarly, I keep having these incredibly lucid fantasies, almost pornographic in their content. First I could handle them, but the line between fantasy and reality has become blurred. What do you think?
15: Run it past me again.
4: That'll be the fifth time.
15: Yes, because the last time you left all the dirty bits out.
4: This is serious, Simon. I can't think straight anymore.
15: Well, I think Uncle Simon might be able to help here. Phone the number on this card.
4: Sexual Dependence Anonymous.
15: That's right, Brian. Sorted me out.
4: Well, how did you become involved?
15: Some close friends were worried about me. They got together and organised an intervention. Well, I say close friends. It was actually the 15 women I was seeing at the time.
4: Hang on, let's not meet in the building where Claire works. I can't go there.
15: It's all right. It's in the evening.
4: No, thanks, Simon. You know, I'm not a sexaholic. That's probably overstated the case.
15: But you just said you're obsessed by sex.
4: I said I'm obsessed by Gnarly.
15: I mean, are you thinking about Gnarly now?
4: No, of course not.
16: Sir, I'm new in school. Where's the gym block?
15: Over there, boy, by the titties.
6: Hi, Megan, you busy?
16: What can I do for you, Helen?
6: Two things. First, can I borrow your sellotape dispenser?
16: No chance. Next.
6: Can you do my ray duty tonight? It's just that I have an internet date with twins.
16: Interesting.
6: Brother and sister twins.
16: Very interesting.
6: Apparently they're inseparable, so it's not so much a case of bisexual, more of buy one, get one free.
16: Very nice. Well, I'd love to help, but I can't because it's my night to visit Bobo the Clown in hospital.
6: But it's 2 years since he did Brenda's party.
16: I still feel responsible.
8: Oh, g'day, guys. I couldn't help overhearing. I might be able to help. What's this Ray duty?
6: Well, he's miserable at the moment, so we take turns spending the evening with him. We call it the suicide watch.
8: Oh, is Ray suicidal?
6: No, but you will be after an evening with him.
8: Well, he certainly is a bit whiffy.
16: Oh, he's not always. Ray's personal hygiene tends to be index-linked to his happiness.
8: Crikey, he must be really depressed at the moment.
6: You noticed.
8: What happened to him?
16: Broken heart. Troy, Roy's partner of 2 years, was very rich. They wanted to celebrate their wedding anniversary with something unforgettable, so he took him up the Mekong Delta.
8: Oh, Vietnam!
16: That's right.
8: Yeah, oh, that's lovely.
6: To cut a long story short, Troy ran off with the tour guide.
8: Well, I don't mind going out with Ray. How about that?
16: Ooh, right. That's magic.
8: Preferably somewhere outdoors or well-ventilated.
3: Noise break at the party. Helen, can I have a word with you in my office? Thank you.
17: Okay, sit down and shut up. I know what you think, and you are probably right. It is, it's unforgivable, and I'm not proud of myself. But sometimes, okay, you have to do bad things for the greater good. And I happen to think that it is in the best interest of this office, and of you, the staff, if I become the permanent team leader. Which is why I lied to Libby and told her that she had missed the application date for the post, even though she's still got 24 hours.
6: You lied to Libby?
17: You know I did.
6: I didn't.
17: So why did you keep interrupting at the end of the team meeting?
6: You had some spinach in your teeth.
17: Okay, well, thank you for letting me know, Helen. That'll be all.
6: You lied to Libby.
17: Thank you, Helen, that'll be all.
6: Wow, that's really bad.
17: No, it isn't. Come on, what she doesn't know can't hurt her.
6: She's really nice, too. Good fun.
17: No, she's not nice. She's loud. There's a difference.
6: Poor Libby.
17: I was destined to be team leader. And until Libby stuck her oar in, I was going for it unopposed.
6: Claire, I'm disappointed. This is the kind of behaviour I would expect from me.
17: Not going to tell her, are you?
6: No, Claire. You are.
17: Hello, Gnarly. Hello, Thomas.
18: Hello, Claire.
17: You would not believe the day I've had. There is this new woman at work. She's absolutely terrible. She insists on undermining me every time.
18: Claire, can I stop you there? I have no objection to you telling me about your day, provided you understand that I am not listening.
17: Oh, forget it. Is Brian around?
18: He was, but he rushed off.
6: With cramp?
18: Cramp? Yeah, in the leg. I was telling what happened to me at bath time this morning. Would you believe it? I got my big toe stuck in the tap. I had just reached the part of the story where the water was cooling and my naked body was becoming covered with goosey pimples. And Brian gave a little yelp and upstairs. Brian is more than usually odd at the moment, don't you think?
17: It's best not to think where Brian is concerned.
18: Claire, I have to ask, what is this thing I found at the back of the cupboard?
17: It's a fondue set. Put it back.
11: The job is mine. I'm best suited to it. For crying out loud, I'm already doing it. I was the only flaming candidate until she swanned in, g'daying around to anyone who'd listen.
14: Yeah.
11: Even if she did apply, she wouldn't get the job. So I'm actually, I'm doing her a favour. I'm sparing her a disappointment.
14: Claire, can I have a word?
11: What? I'm tired.
14: Have you given any further thought to the suggestion I made earlier this week?
11: What suggestion?
14: That we have, sex later in the week.
11: Oh. Brian, you really know how to pick your times. No.
14: Claire, please.
11: No.
14: Please.
11: Brian, how many times? Begging isn't foreplay. Right.
14: Claire.
11: What?
14: I'm going to ask you a direct question, right? Please think about it and give me a direct answer. You don't want to have sex with me because you think I'm seriously overweight. Is that the case?
11: No, Brian. It isn't.
14: Thank you.
11: I don't want to have sex with you because I think you are comically overweight. Good night.
19: Morning, sweetie.
14: Oh, don't get up. It's not even dawn yet.
19: You know, I've been thinking.
14: I have let myself go a bit, and whether this is down to complacency or the onset of middle age, I still have an obligation to stay attractive to you. So this unsightly porker gives you his word. I'm going to go down that gym and rediscover that lean, mean body that used to turn you on. What do you say?
18: I say you are in the wrong bed, Brian.
14: Oh, my God!
20: Good morning, all.
21: Morning, Claire.
18: Libby was just telling us how she got on with her raid duty.
21: Ah, it was fine. You know, we went for a walk on the heath. Really pleasant. Although I did keep losing him in the bushes.
20: Yes, he does that.
21: Yeah, well, best be getting on. See ya.
20: See you later.
18: Bye, then. Claire, I think Libby is really going to fit in here.
17: Do you?
18: Don't you? I think she's great.
17: So Libby wins the Miss Office popularity contest.
20: I don't think that's the position she wants, Claire.
17: Helen, could I have a word with you in my office?
14: Sleepwalking? It's true, Simon. I went to bed with Claire and I woke up with Gnarly.
22: What do you do?
14: Well, I just sat beside her thinking up excuses.
22: And did you give her one?
14: Simon!
22: I meant an excuse.
14: No, you didn't.
22: No, I didn't.
14: Right. Oh, Gnarly was very understanding, and Claire slept through the whole thing, so I just about got away with it. But it can't happen again. I'm going to go to that sexaholic group you recommended.
22: Good man, you won't regret it. Oh, and if there's a chap there called Ziggy, can you ask him for my DVDs back?
11: Look, I know what you're saying, Helen, and I would change things if I could, but I can't.
20: Why not?
11: Not for my sake, because of the others. If Megan and Ray found out that I'd been deceitful, I would lose all respect in their eyes.
20: Oh, Claire, you needn't worry about that.
11: No?
20: I've already told them.
11: Thanks, Helen. Could I ask why?
20: Well, I couldn't help it. It just slipped out before I could stop it. In an email.
11: You should be completely honest. I'm actually worried about the effect the truth will have on Libby, because she's a bit sensitive.
20: Well, if you don't tell her, I will.
11: Come in.
21: Oh, g'day, Claire. You wanted to see me?
11: No, I didn't.
21: Helen told me you did.
11: No, well, she's a bloody liar.
23: This channel is currently offline for essential maintenance and will be back as soon as possible. Please check back soon.
11: Interesting. You know how I told you about the team leader appointment and about how you'd missed the application deadline?
21: Yeah.
20: Well, the thing is...
21: Uh-huh.
20: To cut to the chase...
21: Go on.
20: Not to put too fine a point on it.
21: Oh, crying out loud, Claire, come on. My visa runs out in 2 years. Get a move on.
20: Well, okay, I noticed how disappointed you were, and I wondered if you wanted to go back to Australia to get over it. If you do, I can arrange that, like, really, really quickly.
21: Well, yeah, that's very thoughtful of you, Claire.
20: Don't worry, that's what I'm here for.
21: Yeah, but I don't want to go back. I like it here. I'm here for the long haul.
20: Well, that is super.
21: Yeah! Everybody's so kind and welcoming. In fact, I'm taking the team for a little drink after work. You want to join us?
20: Yeah, I'd love to, but I've got these papers to shuffle.
21: Ah, come on, girl, let your hair down.
20: No, really, Lily.
21: Claire, I want you to turn that computer off, get your coat on, come down to the pub with me now.
20: Look, I have told you as plainly as I can that I don't want to come to the pub. And I ask you to respect my decision and stop harassing me.
21: Helen says she's got something to tell us all.
20: Maybe I could just come for the one.
21: Okay, well, you finish up here and I'll see you outside. Yeah? Oh. Hello, fella. You're looking a little bit lost.
0: No, yes, I'm just here.
21: Oh, look, if you're here for one of the groups, you need to go to the rooms upstairs.
1: So, Libby, which pub are we going to?

0: Oh, dear Lord, excuse me.
1: Have you liked Mary Ambiance at the Crown as a disabled barman? Are we going to go?
2: Claire, some fella's just shut himself in the caretaker's cupboard.
3: Right, okay. Leave this to me.
1: Hello? Hello in there? Agoraphobics aren't meeting till Wednesday. It's all changed. It's all on the notice board. Okay. Well, come along, Libby.
2: There we go, guys.
4: Oh, thank you.
2: Yeah, sorry it took so long. Bloody Kiwi barman. Couldn't understand a word he was saying.
4: Well, Libby, I must say that you are a breath of fresh air.
2: Thank you, Ray. And may I say that around you, we can certainly do with one.
4: I didn't understand that.
2: I'll tell you later. Yeah. No, seriously, guys, you know, you've made me feel so welcome. What can I say? Except a big Aussie thanks. I've not told anyone this, but I've recently come out of a 5-year relationship back home with Jermaine, who I'm missing. Though not her issues around abandonment that, frankly, I couldn't get away from quick enough. You know, it's been a bit of a lonely stretch for me, and I don't mind telling you guys, I had a hole, and you filled it. So cheers.
5: Cheers.
3: Right, well, since it's turning into a night for announcements, there's something you should know, Libby.
6: Helen, please let me speak first.
7: Good evening, everybody. My name is Brian, and I am a sexaholic. I've only recently become aware of my condition since our son's nanny began living in our house. I've always been attracted to her, but recently my thoughts have been invaded by rather graphic sexual fantasies involving all manner of perversions and fetishes, at least one of which I think I've invented. I went on the internet and checked. So. My condition is one of exquisite torment, for I cannot act upon my desires, nor can I ignore them.
8: Well, thank you, Brian, for sharing that with us. I do think, however, that I should inform you that we aren't Sexaholics Anonymous. We are the Narcolepsy Support Group. But I can confidently say that that's the longest any of us have managed to stay awake for quite a while. So, well done.
7: I do beg your pardon.
8: They've changed all the classes around, but I think you're down the hall.
7: Okay. Thank you. I don't suppose that, never mind.
3: And as Dietrich Bonhoeffer once said, all it takes for evil to prevail is for good people to do nothing. And I did nothing. Well, I did. I did do something, but then I didn't do anything when I had the chance to. And actually, as Gandhi once said...
2: Oh, for crying out loud, Claire, would you just spit it out? You're thrashing around like a dingo with a baby.
3: Okay, well, I did a really bad thing, which has been tormenting my conscience ever since. I lied to you, Libby, about the team leader post. I said that the deadline for applications had closed when there was still time for you to apply. There. Set up.
2: So when did I have until?
3: About 3 minutes ago.
7: So what you're saying is that my libido is just another form of energy.
9: Yes, Brian, if you like. Right. And basically, you have 3 choices. Like any energy, you can try and contain it, which may work temporarily, but which is ultimately futile. You can surrender to it, which one experiences as powerlessness. Or you can do what we do, which is redirect it.
7: Is that simple?
9: It works for us.
7: Well, thanks. Cheerio.
9: Bye. Okay, after 3. 1, 2, 3.
1: What is the problem? You all wanted me to do the right thing, and I've done it.
10: Yes, but you've done the right thing at the wrong time.
3: Oh, come on, 1 out of 2 isn't bad.
2: Yeah, well, Claire, I suppose I should thank you for your honesty. You know, a little belated, but, I appreciate it.
1: So there you are. You see, Helen, there's no hard feelings between me and Libby.
2: Ah, we Aussies don't do hard feelings, Claire. Though God knows we've got enough reason to. My great-great-great-great-grandmother was transported to Botany Bay in 1798. She was 14 years old, falsely accused of stealing a loaf of bread.
10: Well, how do you know she was innocent?
2: Weed intolerant, my family always have been.
0: So though we don't do hard feelings, we've developed a healthy skepticism.
2: I didn't believe you, Claire, and I applied for the job the minute the team meeting ended. So it's me versus you. May the best girl win, and I will!
10: Smashing.
9: So, Brian, how was the sexual dependency group?
7: Oh, I couldn't find them.
9: You're kidding. What about the problem with...
7: No, oh, don't worry, Simon. I've got it all under control.
5: Hello, Brian. Hello, Simon.
7: Hello, Nolly.
5: Brian, I hope you don't mind. The washing line is full. May I hang my underwear on the radiator in front of you?
7: Of course you can, Nolly.
5: Bra. Bra. Panties. Panties. Thong. All done. Thank you, Brian.
7: Thank you, Nolly. See you later.
5: Bye-bye.
7: Son, will you excuse me for a second?

0: been listening to Claire in the Community by Harry Venning and David Ramsden, starring Sally Phillips, Nina Conti, Alex Lowe, Richard Lumsden, Lisa Tarbuck, Sarah Kendall and Philip Pope. The producer was Katie Tyrrell.
1: Would you credit it? 50-odd years of bake it same old always. Now top brass at always tell me they want an alternative. Still with same wheat germ goodness, but a bit softer like and less crusty. I told them I'm too old to change my ways now. I'll put one at Lance onto it. Very nice, young Harold. If you like that sort of thing.
2: Hovis Handy Loaf, a new softer Hovis.

0: Here, do you know something? If you stop eating bird's-eye beef burgers and eat these cheap ones...
1: All right.
0: ...you'll save Mum enough money to buy me a Leeds United tracksuit.
1: Fantastic.
0: I mean, they look the same, don't they?
1: Might look the same, but they don't taste the same.
0: Ah, you can't tell the difference.
1: Well, I can. The cheap one's yours.
2: Bird's-eye. Somehow other beef burgers just don't taste the same.
3: If you're paying this kind of money for a car, you'd want it to have a touch of style, legroom, four doors, and all that. And if this is what you had in mind, you don't even have to pay that kind of money for the new Skoda Super Estel.
4: Skoda's new Super Estel puts a man in the street
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7: A life of bliss. Being the biography of Bachelor Bliss, with Brenda Bruce as Anne Fellows, Colin Gordon as Tony Fellows, Muriel Pavlow as Tina Holliday, and George Cole as the shy young man himself, David Alexander Bliss. How does Bliss feel about the teenage cult? Not the most original question, but as the delicious confusion of our previous conversations has made me something of an addict, it served as an excuse to speak to him again a couple of days ago.
8: Honestly, I can't think of anything more aging than being asked for my opinion on teenagers.
7: I gather you've got a 15-year-old niece, David.
8: Yeah, Anne's daughter, yes, Carol Fellows. But as she's away at school, and I haven't seen her since I went abroad, it's no good asking me about her.
7: No, but some people seem to look upon the fact that boys and girls of her age have dates with each other as something new.
8: Yes, and some look on it with disapproval, too.
7: True, you had the limitations of being shy, but didn't you have romantic interests at that age?
8: Oh, good heavens, yes. I had a terrific crush on our art mistress at school.
7: Yes, but I can't believe your interests were that limited.
8: No, how do you mean?
7: Didn't you have any girlfriends? And even... Let's see, how can I put it?
8: Well, hello, here comes this week's catch question.
7: Even indulge in a mild form of snogging?
8: Ah, oh, no, look, you will ask me these personal questions, and I can't believe anybody's interested in knowing.
7: Knowing what?
8: Well, that at that time, I went the limit with 15 girlfriends. But even as a boy, I had 15 mistresses. What's the use? Try to evade the question, I land myself in worse trouble.
7: So, what's the answer?
8: That apart from joining in the usual Christmas party games, I still hadn't kissed a single postman.
7: But at
8: 15, I'd still got a single girl in trouble. You know.
7: No, indeed, not on sound radio. Hurriedly over to his married sister's house for Guardian Angel.
8: Well, Carol's arrived home for her half-term holiday then, Anne.
9: It's collected her off the school train this afternoon.
8: It's amazing to think that when I last saw her, she was only 12.
9: Yes, well, she's grown up a lot since then.
8: I must say, I'm dying to see her.
9: She went straight upstairs, muttering something about getting out of her school uniform and making herself look presentable.
8: Do you know, I doubt if I'll even recognise her.
9: I doubt if I will when she comes down again.
8: Why?
9: When a 15-year-old girl says she's going to make herself look presentable, it has an almost sinister ring.
10: Uncle David, how absolutely super to see you again.
8: Hello, Carol. Oh, now then, let's have a look at... Good gracious, you really have made up. Have grown up.
10: Well, of course. You haven't seen me since you went abroad. Don't you find England a drag after all those super tropical countries?
8: No, I'm happy to be back.
10: Must say you're looking great.
8: Well, you're looking pretty sinister yourself. You're looking very pretty.
9: She really is behind that mask.
10: Oh, now, Mummy, don't let's start that old argument. I always wear makeup when I'm at home.
9: Yes, and at first you always make the same mistake. The secret of makeup lies in how you put it on, not how much.
10: I haven't got all that much on.
9: If you had any more on, you'd topple forward under the weight. You don't need that massive mascara and eyeshadow for paint. Now back upstairs and wipe it off.
10: I suppose it wouldn't be because Daddy disapproves.
9: No, it's because I don't want people to think I ill-treat my daughter.
10: Ill-treat me?
9: Two lovely black eyes. Come on, off you go, and then bring the makeup down, and I'll give you a free lesson in beauty culture.
10: Oh, gosh, would you? That'd be great. Oh, but, Mum, could I ring Jeremy first?
9: A quick call, yes. The phone's here, look.
10: I'll make it in the other room, if that's okay. Super seeing you, David.
9: Well, what do you think of her?
8: Well, it's staggering. Well, I mean, she's not only shot up by about a foot since I last saw her, she's altogether... Well, I mean, she's grown up in every... she's filled. Generally.
9: would well-developed be the word you're looking for?
8: Oh, good heavens, now. I wouldn't dream of Yes, that's it.
9: Well, I was too at her age. It's lovely to see her, of course, but, oh, dear, I do find these short holidays a terrible wrench.
8: What, because you have to say goodbye to her again so quickly?
9: No, because she and Tony always engage in a rather grim game of tug-of-war, using me as the rope. The performance we get from Tony for the first few days of any holiday is quite incredible.
8: Performance?
9: Plays the heavy father.
8: Oh, I'll believe that when I see it.
9: Have you ever seen The Barretts of Wimpole Street?
8: What, the play? Yes, of course.
9: Well, imagine Papa Barrett, played by James Mason, and you've got Tony. Darkly warning me that we must beware of the dangers and face the facts.
8: Well, face what facts?
9: Oh, come now, Poppet, you saw her a moment ago.
8: Yes, and it really is staggering. I see those facts. I see Tony's point.
9: Well, for goodness sake, do you think I don't? A pretty teenage daughter poses the most awful problems for any parent. And as often as not, her mother has the added problem of father.
11: Mum, can I go to the... Oh, mind outside, you dozy old thing.
12: All right.
11: Go to the cinema tonight. Jeremy says there's a super film at the Ritz.
9: Oh, not on your first evening home, darling.
11: Well, he may not be free tomorrow.
9: Well, come to think of it, your father has got a business dinner tonight. All right, then. But hurry up and get off the phone and then go and wipe all that makeup off.
11: Won't be a set.
8: Who's Jeremy?
9: Her boyfriend.
8: A boyfriend at her age?
9: Oh, you're as bad as Tony. He still thinks of her as a little baby girl.
8: Oh, I'm sorry. It came as a surprise, that's all. Kissing games at parties were about my limit. But that's no reason why Carol shouldn't start it.
9: Start what?
8: Well, having babies by post. Having dates. Having dates with the postman. Don't be silly. He's not here now. That was just me.
9: Oh, good gracious, quickly. The local paper. Ah, yes, here it is.
8: Well, what prompted that?
9: I want to find out what super film Jeremy's got. Ah, here we are. Entertainment's Ritz. Oh, good grief. Tony will never let Carol go to that.
8: What?
9: Pools of Desire.
8: Yes, but it's okay. Look, it's Certificate U.
9: I know. But even so, with that title, Tony's going to write it off as another, that famous American play. Some years ago. You know, they made it into a film. Streetcar Named Desire. Now, that was definitely Cert X.
8: Yes, but this film's Cert U. And unless I'm mistaken, that means it's been passed...

0: point straight away.
1: Well, both products of the modern age. Tough, cynical, suspicious. They learn to fend for themselves.
0: Pick up a couple of points.
1: Why?
0: That should keep them busy.
1: To live on pawpaws and passion fruit, and indirectly to strip off the veneer of civilization. Pick up 5 points for stripping off the veneer. To swim naked in the island.
0: Forfeit them again for stripping off too much.
1: In the island pools, to rejoice in the simple life. Pick up a couple of points for that. And falling in love, to discover the essential innocence. Pick up another 5. And purity, pick up 5 more of sex.
0: Take away every number you first thought of. Now let's see, what's on at the plaza? Spice at a price, X.
1: That was a cert.
0: So we're stuck with the pools of desire.
1: Which, at the risk of repeating myself...
0: has got a U certificate, I know. But if Tony reads this, I still think he'll stop Carol from... Do me a favour. Tell him that you and Tina have seen the film and that it's perfectly harmless.
1: Oh, yes, of course.
0: And conveniently forget the title?
1: Forgotten it already.
0: And if he asks you what it's about, could you tone the plot down a bit?
1: An adventure story about two castaways learning to fend for themselves and to live on pawpaws and passionless fruit. Okay?
0: Yes, but don't make it sound too pat. I think perhaps you'd better leave it to... All fixed up.
2: Jeremy's going to call for me at 8.
0: Never mind about that. Go and do something about your face before your father... Oh, good heavens, I believe I heard the car. Now go on, darling, hurry. I'll be up in a second. David, tell him we popped upstairs for a moment, but not why.
1: Needless to say. I must confess, it gave me quite a shock when she first walked in, plastered in makeup.
0: Well, I'll go and get her deplastered.
1: Well, fine watchdog you are, Psyche. You bark at a non-existent postman, then fail to hear the car.
3: Hello there.
1: Oh, hello, Tony. Carol's just this moment popped upstairs plastered. Plaster would fall down if she always made as much noise.
3: Yes, I know. I heard her prattling on about going out with her boyfriend, Jeremy.
4: Of course, this is the first time you've seen her, isn't it?
1: Oh, since I got back from abroad, yes. Mm. It's amazing. I mean, she's a young woman now.
4: No, David, no. Still a child, a sweet, innocent child. That's why it's so important for Anne and I to... Well, to be aware
1: of the dangers and face the facts.
4: I see. So Anne's been talking about me.
1: No. But Carol has grown up, though. I mean, she shot up by about a foot for a start.
4: How do you think she's developing?
1: Well, and apart from that, she's intelligent.
3: Get that from her father. Nice kid, though I say it myself, but strong-willed.
1: Probably gets that from her father, too.
3: Perhaps, yes.
1: No perhaps about it, Papa. She's a typical Barrett. A typical...
4: fellow.
1: Yes, and before you start jumping to conclusions...
4: I already have. And Anne's right, I do play the heavy father, and a good job, too. Anne's far too... Oh, while I remember... When's Carol supposed to be going out with young Jeremy?
1: Well, tonight. He's taking her to the pictures.
4: What? Her first night home?
1: Well, yes, but Anne thought it'd be all right because you're going out to dinner on business, aren't you?
4: Oh, yes.
1: And the film's harmless enough. I know, because I saw it with Tina.
4: What's it called?
1: I don't need to think now. My memory. What the dickens is the title of the thing? No, it's no good. I've conveniently forgotten it.
4: Conveniently?
1: Completely. But it'll come back to me later on.
4: Yes, well, while we're waiting, you may as well tell me what it's about.
1: Well, it's an adventure story, really. About two streetcars who get shipwrecked on a... two castaways who get shipwrecked on a desert island.
4: I pride myself on being able usually to decipher your muddles, but I must confess I can't see where the streetcars come in.
1: Well, probably because they're not running anymore. Seriously, though, it couldn't be more harmless.
4: I'll decide that when I've heard more about it.
1: Well, a straightforward plot about two castaways who learn to turn it down. To tone down their cynical outlook on life.
4: Two men, I take it.
1: Well, I might have known I wouldn't get away with that. No, not that I was trying to. Teenage boy and girl. But they learn to fend for themselves. Pick up a couple of points for that. I mean, that's a point in the film's favour.
4: Why is it?
1: Well, it keeps them busy.
4: In other words, there's no monkey business in it.
1: Well, come now, Tony, what do you expect? On a desert island?
4: You mean love scenes?
1: No, I mean the island's alive with actual monkeys. But no monkey business between the boy and the girl. Obviously.
4: Why obviously?
1: Well, they're too busy fending each other off. Too busy pawpawing each other. Forfeit 5 points and start again. They're too busy learning to fend for themselves. And that's about all there is to it. I thought it was quite good myself. But Tina could have done with more action.
4: Naturally, she was sitting next to you. I could do with hearing the rest of the plot. They learn to fend for themselves. Then...
1: To live on pawpaws and passion fruit, and indirectly to strip off too much and get passionate in the pools. Forfeit 5 points and try to explain.

0: Larry, I promise you, it's quite suitable for a 15-year-old girl.
1: The way you tell it, I'd think twice before taking Anne.
0: Yes, but only because I got it all mixed up.
1: What should you have said then?
0: That they learn to strip off the veneer of civilization, to rejoice in the simple life, and falling in love, for falling in love with the street, live there happily ever after, on a diet of fruity desire.
1: Forfeit all chance of Carol seeing it. And that, of course, is where they come in.
0: What?
1: Streetcars named Desire. I should just tell Carol I'd rather she didn't see it, and that'll be the end of it.
2: In you go, darling.
1: Oh,
2: hello, Daddy.
1: Darling, marvellous makeup.
2: Well, only a touch. I've been showing how to put it on.
3: I had to make myself beautiful for Jeremy. He's taking me to the cinema.
1: Ah, now, I'm glad you mentioned that, because I've just discussed this film with Uncle David, and we've decided it's not suitable for you.
2: With Uncle David?
3: Then you're both square.
1: Yeah, well, perhaps, darling, but I'd rather you didn't see it.
3: You still think of me as a little girl. I'm 15 now.
1: Yes, but I'm still your father, Carol, and in my opinion...
3: I don't care about your opinion. You're still living in the Victorian era, disapproving of...
2: Now, Carol, you mustn't speak to your father like that.
3: Okay, then. I won't speak to him at all. Or to you, or to anybody. Roll on the day when I go back to school.
0: Well, shut up, Psyche. We've got enough atmosphere, thank you.
1: She's not to go and see it, Anne. And that's final. I must go upstairs and get changed.
0: Do you think there's any chance of him changing his mind at the same time?
2: No, but he might be persuaded to let her go tomorrow night instead. It'll only be possible on two conditions, though.
0: Oh, what are they?
2: That I talk to him myself and stop you talking to him altogether.
4: I hate to interrupt the great mind at work, but remember me? I'm your girlfriend, Tina.
0: Hmm? Sorry, who did you say?
4: Unbelievable. Every single time we've met recently, your mind's wandered. Speeding up, too. I've only been here a couple of minutes.
0: Ah, yes, but don't worry. I'll be able to devote my full attention to you the moment Anne's put Alexander to bed.
4: I'm sorry, I don't see the connection.
0: Well, it's obvious, surely. If Carol did anything silly, it'd ruin Anne's chances of talking Tony into letting her go to the pictures tomorrow night. So there you are. She's left me on guard.
3: What?
0: No, I'm the watchdog tonight.
4: What do you mean, left you on guard?
0: We're expecting a breakout.
4: Where is Carol?
0: No, she said she wasn't very good company and went into the next room there. She'd been playing pop music for about the last hour.
4: No sound of music now.
0: No, she stopped just before you arrived.
4: And that doesn't worry you?
0: Well, quite the reverse. Not that I've got anything against pop music, but an hour of it's plenty for me.
4: Record player or radiogram?
0: What, in there? Radiogram.
4: In that case, all she'd have to do is put a few long players on and just leave them playing.
0: How do you mean?
4: Well, don't you see? The pop music could have been a way of escaping.
0: Well, more than likely.
4: And still doesn't worry you?
0: Good gracious, no. She'll soon get over it. Besides, you're right. Music is a form of escape. I know, when I'm feeling...
4: Come on, darling. I'd love to meet her, and I've got an idea. It may be too late.
0: Oh, nonsense. Girl of 15 doesn't have to go to bed this early. I'll call her in. Carol, there's somebody here who'd like to meet you. Carol? Carol? Carol? Carol? Tina, you're not going to believe this, but I think she's escaped.
4: No.
0: Yes, out through the window. Oh, gosh, that's what you were trying to tell me.
4: What did all that mean?
0: Fine watchdog I am. What on earth can I say to Anne?
2: Alexander's bedded down, so I thought... Oh, hello, Tina. Have you met my grown-up daughter yet?
4: No.
0: She's gone, Anne. About an hour ago, I guess. I'm sorry.
2: No, that's all right. It was all my fault.
0: Well, on the contrary, you left me to keep an eye on her.
2: That's why it's my fault. You'd have known better.
0: Look, I know Carol shouldn't have done it, but Tony's not likely to be home until 10:30 or so, is he?
2: No, but he's quite likely to ring up at about 10 and say he'd like to say goodnight to her. Or, to put it another way...
4: Check up on her.
0: Well, then we've just got to get her back.
2: Yes. So how do you feel about taking Tina to the pictures?
0: No, listen, Anne. I was responsible. I wouldn't go to the pictures and leave you to comb the streets looking... Oh, hello, I'm off again. That's where Carol is, of course. At the Ritz with Jeremy.
2: Wearing a lightish coat. I noticed it was missing as I came through the hall.
0: 8:05. Well, with luck, the big picture won't have started.
4: Interval before it. Better be on our way. Don't worry, Anne. We'll get her back.
5: I increasing popularity of yachting throughout the world.
6: It's one of those short documentary films, so it may be the interval next.
3: Yes, but we can't stand out here in the aisle, and they're almost bound to be in the back row, so that's where we'd better sit. Two seats near the center.
6: Where? Ah, yes, I see. Excuse me. Excuse me. What's the use? Crikey. Sorry. Excuse me. Oh, gosh. Sorry, I fell into your lap by... No. You've got the wrong...
4: Excuse me. Could I have my boyfriend back? Thanks. I come to help find Carol and nearly lose you.
6: I'd have been lost without you. You're obviously wrong about them being... here we are. Here are the seats. Wrong about them being in the back row. I mean, look at them all. It stands to reason Carol and Jeremy wouldn't be... Well, you know.
4: Canoodling? Why ever not?
6: Don't tell me. You did at that age.
4: Girl in lightish coat. Your side, three seats along. Face is completely hidden, of course.
6: Behind what?
4: His, stupid. Lean forward and look along there.
6: Yes, righto.
4: Right forward.
6: Yes, all right.
7: You want to watch it, mate? There's a law against peeping toms.
6: Better wait till the interval.
5: Yachting in sunny California.
6: Besides, if Jeremy's anything like me, you could still be wrong.
4: I could?
6: Yes, honestly. I hadn't canoodled with a girl in the back row at that age.
7: Then belt up, mate, and make up for lost time.
6: It was so crude.
4: Yes.
6: But such good advice. No, I've looked everywhere, down at the front, upstairs in the circle, back circle, everywhere. Not a sign of them.
4: Well, only two possibilities I can think of now. They're either at Jeremy's house, or much more likely, just out somewhere, wandering around, starry-eyed. Time?
6: 9:25. We'd better be on our way. Oh, I got you a chalk ice from the first girl I saw.
4: Yes, but never mind. Open it at one end, and I'll drink it on the way out.
6: Ten past nine already. Next gate along, I think. Yes, this is Jeremy's house. A fool that I am, I've just realized we could have phoned up and asked if Carol was here.
4: Oh, we couldn't, you know. Jeremy's parents may think they're at the pictures, and we don't want them worried, too. You stay here, and I'll go and case the joint.
6: Case it?
4: Have a quick butcher's through a crack in the curtains.
6: Yeah, I'll go and have a quick look myself.
4: No, safer for you to be the lookout man. They don't know me, so I can always say I've got the wrong house. Now, keep your eyes skinned for Carol and Jeremy. And for the bogies.
6: Bogies?
4: Rozzers, blue bottles, bobbies, coppers, if you want to know the time.
6: Yeah, ask a policeman.
4: Back in a second.
6: Yes, righto.
8: Excuse me, Alpha.
6: Oh, good heavens. I didn't see you swaying there. They're standing there. You're staggering. Oh, up you come.
8: Celebrating. 32nd anniversary.
6: You've been married 32 years?
8: No, I'm 32 and I've managed to avoid it. Worth celebrating that, Well, cheerio, then. Do you happen to have a bottle of whiskey in one pocket and a bottle of gin in the other?
6: No.
8: That's okay, then. Only if you had, you'd be wearing my overcoat. It's darn cold without it.
6: Well, perhaps you left it in the pub.
8: Ah, but which pub? Tell you what. Could you direct me in the direction I came from? Only I'm a stranger around here.
6: Yeah, that way.
8: Friends for life. Cheerio. Oh, happy birthday. Show me the way to go home.
9: Evening, sir.
6: Oh, good evening, Constable. I didn't see you swaying along. You're creeping up on me. You're coming along.
9: He's making a night of it, isn't he?
6: Who? Oh, the chap without the overcoat. Yes, he is.
9: Do you live here, sir?
6: Well, not all that far away.
9: But not in this house?
6: Oh, no, not in this house. Oh, I see you. You're wondering why I'm standing outside it.
9: Just routine.
6: Oh, I'm just waiting for my accomplice. waiting for my girlfriend.
9: Slip of the tongue, was it, the accomplice?
6: Yeah, yes, it was, Bogey. blue bottle. Got a rosa. If you want to know the time, ask an officer. Sorry about that, only I got something else on my mind.
9: Your girlfriend, eh?
6: Yes.
9: And she lives here?
6: Hmm? Oh, no, she's just casing the joint. Just having a quick go with the butcher. Forfeit 5 points and try to explain.
9: I'm all for the explaining part. Now, look, I've met jokers like you before, and I'm not going to stand here...
4: Go quietly, darling. You won't get more than 3 years, will you, officer?
9: Now, what's this all about, then?
4: His 15-year-old niece defied her father, went out with her boyfriend, who lived here. We had no idea where they were or what he told his parents.
9: So you had a quick butcher's through the curtains?
4: Not there, though. And if we don't find her soon...
9: That's going to blow his top, eh? Could you describe her?
4: No, I'll have to leave that to David.
9: Oh, pity. Description, sir?
6: No, I'm about 5'10". Carol, you mean. Carol Fellows. Quite tall for her age. Brown hair down to her shoulders. Pretty.
4: Wearing a lightish coat.
9: Right. If I spot her, I'll send her off home sharpish. Good night, miss.
4: Night. Come on. Phone box across the road. We'd better report in to Anne.
6: Yes, 20 past now. 0 hours coming up fast. Sorry, Anne. I didn't catch that.
10: I said, are you speaking from a call box?
6: Yes. The one opposite Jeremy's house. That's how we know they're not there. We've been trying to ring you for 10 minutes or so, but there was somebody on the line. Still, I'm sure there's nothing to worry about.
10: Except that it was Tony on the line, ringing up to say he'd be home by 10 and asking if he could speak to his dear little girl.
6: What on earth did you tell him?
10: Well, that you'd gone round to Tina's and taken Carol along with you.
6: I say, that was quick thinking.
10: And I was rather pleased with it myself.
6: And Tony swallowed it?
10: No, not a word of it. So the first thing you want to do when he gets home is ring Tina's flat.
4: Tina's out, so there'd be no reply.
6: No, Tina says her flatmate's out, so there'll be no reply.
10: I know, I heard. I wish I hadn't.
4: David, Tony doesn't know my phone number, does he?
6: No, of course not. Why?
4: Give Anne this number and let him ring us here.
6: Anne?
10: I heard. Tell Tina she's a clever girl and give me the number.
4: It's Vale 0115, Anne. One of us will stay in here all the time while the other continues the search for Carol. Okay?
10: Message gratefully received. Over and out. Bye.
6: Goodbye, Anne. Oh, good gracious. Only 17 minutes to 0 hour. Which one of us is going to...
4: David, about 75 yards or so down the road. Hit the street light along. A girl and a boy.
6: That's her. That's Carol.
4: Yes, well, you stay in here and I'll go. If they see you charging towards them, they might panic and run off. Oh, look at them. Not even canoodling, just starry-eyed. And love can seem as real at that age as it does to you. Come to think of it, you never told me you love me.
6: No, but I've got a reminder in my diary. I'll ring Anne and tell her the good news.
4: I'll bring Carol back here.
6: Well, it's only a couple of minutes' walk from Tony's house, so we're laughing. See you.
10: Anne Fellows?
6: Oh, hello. It's David. Listen.
11: I'm listening.
6: It's okay, Anne. We found Carol. Tony?
11: Yes, I'm on the extension. Where are you ringing from?
6: Tina's flat.
11: Oh, I was going to ring you there as soon as I got my coat off. You were saying you found Carol.
6: A positive delight.
11: Is she with you now?
6: Well, no. She's out in the kitchen having a cup of cocoa. But I expect you'd like a word with her, so I'll just signal to Tina to hurry things along.
11: Are there a lot of people there now?
6: No, just Carol, Tina, her flatmate Sheila, and myself, that's all.
12: My friend.
6: And Sheila's boyfriend. Hold on, Tony.
12: All my coats, bottle of whiskey, gin in sacks.
6: Yes, well, I'm glad about that, but this is...
12: Oh,
6: up you come. There we are. This is rather a private call, so...
12: Oh, enough said. Cue for exit.
6: Hello, Tony. Sorry about that, but somebody walked into the box. Walked into a box of stuff on the floor.
11: I hope you're not going to be too late getting back.
6: Oh, no, don't worry about that. We'll be leaving here the moment I've got Carol drunk. The moment she's drunk her cocoa.
11: I'd like a quick word with Carol, David. Would you get her to the phone?
6: Yes. Yes, righto. Hold on. Oh, dear.
13: Excuse me, sir.
6: No, it's you again, officer.
13: I gather your girlfriend's found your niece.
6: Yes, she's down there talking to them now, and I wish he'd stop. I've got Carol's father on the line.
13: Oh, best of British luck.
6: I'll need it. Hello?
11: I'm still waiting.
6: Tina's gone to tell Carol you want to speak to her, officer, so she won't be a second.
11: And what about the officer?
6: Well, you don't want to speak to him too, surely. how on earth did you know about him?
11: Look, David, I'm getting more and more suspicious every moment, so put Carol on the line.
6: But...
11: No buts, David. Put her on the line.
6: Oh, gosh.
14: Hello, Daddy. I'm having a super time here.
11: Oh, for the love of Mike.
15: Okay, Uncle David, I'll take it.
11: Did you seriously expect to get away with that?
15: Get away with what, Dad?
11: Doing that impersonation. Carol?
15: Yes?
11: That wasn't you the first time, though, was it? That was David.
15: Well, when?
11: When you first came on the phone.
15: Oh, no. When I first came on the phone, it was definitely me.
11: Yes, but... Well, never mind, Pat. Are you all right, Angel?
15: Having a super time here.
11: Good, but don't be too late getting back, will you?
15: Leaving now.
11: Splendid. We'll see you when you get home.
15: Yes. All right. Bye, Dad. Now, Uncle, before you say a word, I shouldn't have done it. I'm sorry, and I won't do it again.
6: Oh, hello, Tina. Come along in. You couldn't have timed it better. I was just on my way down, having made myself look particularly smart for you. And I've got nothing else on my mind.
4: I'll need proof of that.
6: Any minute now. Anne and Tony are in there watching the telly, which leaves this room free for us. Oh, sorry, Carol.
15: Hello, Uncle. This is Jeremy.
6: Well, hello, Jeremy. I thought Daddy said you were going to see that film tonight, Carol.
15: Well, yes, we were going. Till we found out it was Certificate U. They're never any good.
6: No, I suppose not. Well, we won't, that is... Cheerio, Jeremy. Nice to have this chat with you. See you later, Carol. Well, now, Tina, with Anne and Tony in there, and Carol and Jeremy in there, there's only one place left for us.
15: Where?
6: Pools of Desire.
16: That was A Life of Bliss, with George Cole as David Bliss, Brenda Bruce as Anne Fellows, Colin Gordon as Tony Fellows, Deborah Watling as Carol Fellows, and Muriel Pavlow as Tina Holliday. Impersonations by Psyche and Percy Edwards. Other parts were played by Peter Hawkins and David Lander. A Life of Bliss is written by Godfrey Harrison and produced by John Brough.
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0: Hello and welcome to Chain Reaction. I'm Ronnie Ancona. Now my guest this evening is one of the finest comics of today. He's immensely versatile. He not only writes and tells his own jokes, but he also laughs at them as well. The star of Not Going Out, fortunately he has come out tonight, but not in a sexual way. Ladies and gentlemen, Mr. Lee Mack.
1: Well, this is all very Radio 4, isn't it?
0: Well, you mentioned already, when they asked me who I wanted to interview, I said the DJ, Steve Lamacq, but it was a very bad line on the phone.
1: How do you think Steve... I felt? I thought I was getting Ronnie O'Sullivan.
0: That's not true, actually, because Lee and I have known each other for years and years, and we do actually share this extraordinary coincidence in that he was born and brought up in exactly the same town as my mother was, which is Southport.
1: Correct.
0: Which leads me to my first question. Are you my mother?
1: No, I'm not your mother, but there's a possibility that I am your father. I mean, 50-50 at best, but it's a possibility.
0: When did you first realise you were funny?
1: Well, my first performance, I guess, was that I remember was standing on top of the school roof when I was about 11 or 12. And I went to a school in Blackburn, so arrived in Southport with a very strong Lancashire accent, much stronger than this. And in Southport, they're far softer spoken.
0: Yeah.
1: And so they just treated me like I was come straight out the pits. So I thought I'd play on that, so I ended up getting on top of the school roof and doing impressions of Bobby Ball. And now, let me tell you, and I know you're a bit adept at the old impressions yourself, my Bobby Ball was fantastic. I just remember them turning up and going, "Oi, Lee, do that funny voice you do." And I was going, "That's my voice." And they're going, "Well, just do it for us." And I thought, I can't just keep talking, so I'll actually put it into an act. So I stood on the roof and said, "Rock on, Tommy." Got a smattering of applause, not bad.
0: You were funny at school.
1: Well, I was definitely, if you look at my school reports, they go, first year I was really like the swatty kid. You know, you used to get A and A was your attainment.
0: Yeah, yeah, yeah.
1: And one was your effort.
0: Yeah.
1: So I was all A1s for the first year.
0: Yeah.
1: And then my effort went down to like A2, but my attainment stayed up. So I got a bit cocky. Figured I'd have to try as hard as the others. Then it went to about A3, but I was thinking I'm still A's. Anyway, cut to 5 years later, I'm like, F19. I've got a school report at home that says, sooner or later, Lee will realise that joking around in class will get him nowhere.
0: And he was right, wasn't
1: well,
0: he?
1: Well, it's obviously something I've said in interviews which suggests, you know, I showed him. But actually, the boring answer is actually he's right, because it's quite hard to write comedy.
0: Yeah,
1: so you have to be quite, you have to write all day. It's quite academic in a way.
0: I have to say, I met Lee when we first worked on the on a show called the Sketch Show that I don't think is that well remembered anymore.
1: Well, the clue is when you have to start with the phrase "a show called." That's usually a sign that people aren't going to know what the next name.
0: It won a BAFTA.
1: It did. It was exciting, wasn't it? Wasn't it great when we won a BAFTA?
0: It was very, very exciting. And Lee was an extremely prolific writer on it.
1: So that show that didn't last long and that you can't remember that was cancelled, I wrote that.
0: Yeah.
1: Whereas Ronnie didn't have anything to do with it. I was really excited about it. This is my first telly job, that proper telly job, I think.
0: Did you use a lot of your past experience as inspiration for some of the sketches? Because there was a sketch about the jockey and there was a sketch about the bingo hall. And then, of course, you did work as a stable boy, didn't you?
1: Yes, in a bingo hall.
0: And that's where you went wrong.
1: That's it was far worse working in the stables as a bingo caller. That was a lot harder.
0: Because you looked after Red Rum.
1: I did, yeah. Well, I was.
0: Is that where Red Rum is now, running a bingo hall?
1: Yeah.
0: Somewhere the hooves must really get
1: it's
0: in the way.
1: It's not easy picking up the ping pong balls.
0: No.
1: Yeah, no, I was a stable boy at 16. I basically got thrown out of college for messing about.
0: But did you decided at this point that you wanted to pursue comedy, or was it just something
1: that you
0: were
1: just... Oh, no, when I was about 14, I thought, I'll be a comedian.
0: I remember thinking that in my head. Epiphany.
1: It was definitely in my head, I said, I will be a comedian. But I had absolutely no idea what that meant or how you did it. So in my head, I probably also said at the same time, I'm going to be an astronaut and I'm going to, you know, be
0: Master.
1: A famous actor.
0: Yes,
1: so all these
0: yes.
1: things, you say these things, but you don't really think they're going to happen. So I thought, well, I better find some other way to become, get on telly. So I thought, I'll be a jockey. Because I was watching the horse racing. Doesn't... You're laughing like you haven't all thought at some point, well, I'll be a jockey to get on telly. We've all thought it, haven't we? So I was literally watching... I got thrown out of college. I remember sitting at home thinking, what am I going to do with the rest of my life? I've just been thrown out of college. And horse racing was on. And I thought, I'm really into sport, but I've not been very good at them. I reckon that's the one sport where you don't have to be as good as someone else, i.e. the horse. But as long as I can sit still for about half an hour, or however long these races take, then I should be all right. So I literally rang up my local stables, which by coincidence was the home of Red Rum, and I said, I'd like to work in the yard. And he said, I didn't think it would have gone directly through to him as well. But.
0: Can we make any correlation between the dates you worked with Red Rum and then his subsequent disappearance?
1: You're making the schoolboy error of mixing up Red Rum with Shergar, but we'll carry on anyway.
0: Of course
1: that's
0: I
1: okay,
0: am.
1: We can go with it anyway. If it makes it more of an interesting anecdote, I'm happy to say on the radio that I kidnapped Red Rum and held him for ransom for many years.
0: Oh, dear.
1: I said, pay the ransom, I've got Win-A-Lot on the other line. Actually, Win-A-Lot would have been an appropriate name for the Dolphin and Red Rum, because he did win the Grand National 3 times.
0: Didn't he? He did! Did you have any comedic heroes, or did you actively pursue, watch, love comedy as a kid?
1: Yeah, I suppose when I was, as I say, I was probably about 15 when I really wanted to, when I got into comedy. This is what I want to see, was alternative comedy and the Friday night live shows with Ben Elton and the Young Ones, you know, all those shows are the things that made me go, this is what, you know, because up until then I'd only seen that other world of comedy and it was very London-centric, so we only saw it on the telly up north. There was no clubs up north.
0: I mean, you have always been very sort of upfront about your love of
1: horses.
0: Eric Morecambe.
1: Oh. Yes, oh, absolutely, yeah. I'm upfront about it. Makes it sound like being into Eric Morecambe's like being addicted to heroin. Yeah, yeah, well, it started off, I was a very lonely child and I was... I was getting my fixes from Sid Little and yes. Eddie Lard. I knew heavily into Russ Abbott that things were very serious.
0: Yeah. Ain't that the truth? No, but you did love Eric Morecambe, didn't you?
1: I did, yeah. I was...
0: Les Dawson?
1: Les Dawson as well. Les Dawson was one of the first... My mum won tickets to see Les Dawson when I was a kid. And first prize was like a blender. And second prize was going to see Les Dawson live. So I was...
0: See, what the blender was in front of Les Dawson?
1: He wasn't supporting them.
0: No, I didn't.
1: But I do remember thinking, as I was watching on stage, thinking, however great he is, if you were to stick ice and orange juice in his mouth, it wouldn't come out as a smoothie.
0: Would you say he was an influence? Would you say that... Who would you say was
1: an influence?
0: Or was it all a bit of a...
1: Well, I started really getting into comedy, as in watching it in sort of obsessively. About the age of sort of 20, and that's when I started sort of watching more of Morecambe and Wise. I wasn't one of these kids that grew up watching Morecambe and Wise. I watched it, but I don't remember being obsessed by Morecambe and Wise.
0: I read somewhere that you had a bit of a moment when you went to the Comedy Store and
1: yeah.
0: you saw two live comics, very famous comics, Eddie Izzard and Steve Coogan.
1: Yeah, it was 1990, so this age I'm now at 22, and I come to London, and I've only ever seen comedy on TV. I've never seen live comedy or live comedy that I sort of wanted to watch. Because I used to be a blue coat at Pontins before that.
0: That's
1: and the comedians weren't my sort of thing, to be honest with you. And so when I came to the Comedy Store, I suddenly thought, yeah, this is what I want to do. And on the bill was Eddie Izzard comparing and Steve Coogan was headlining. But at the time, I didn't know who either of them were, you know. I just remember them saying, please welcome from Spitting Image. And I thought... Because Steve Coogan used to do the Spitting Image voices.
0: Yes.
1: I thought I was in... I felt like I was in London.
0: Yes.
1: I really did. I remember thinking, this is great. So I tried stand-up.
0: Where was your first gig?
1: It was a place called The Bun Shop in Surbiton. It was called The Gong Show. And the Gong Show is a comedy
0: yeah.
1: store idea, isn't it? Where
0: yeah.
1: the new acts from the audience will get up and you get gonged off stage. Well, this small club had, I think, nicked the idea. And a man dressed as a gimp would hold a gong and, oh my God, it's a dream. This isn't the first gig. My first act, I decided I didn't have the confidence to do stand-up. So what I'd do is I would tell old jokes, just get a load of old jokes together that I'd heard in the pubs and stuff and just tell them. But I thought, you can't do that. I have to act it out. So one of them was about a joke about fish. And I actually bought the fish from the fishmonger so I could act it out. So I'd say, And then along came the crab. I get the crab out.
0: You'd get the crab. Get the crab out.
1: And then the cod. The problem is I got gonged off before I got to the suitcase full of fish. Because I was a student, I had to keep the fish for the next gig, and it started to get a bit smelly. And I used to go home and freeze the fish so it wouldn't smell, and then defrost it, because it wouldn't have worked. As we all know, there's nothing funny about frozen fish. It had to be floppy, obviously. So I defrost it. And then after about 2 months, I started getting to the joke. I wasn't gonged before it. And it became a staple part of my act, but not my diet, funny enough, because they stunk.
0: What was the worst... did you remember...
1: Oh, the crab. He was terrible with his lines.
0: What was
1: your worst...
0: He'd
1: always walk off sideways like he was embarrassed.
0: What was it? Do you remember your worst gig? Because I remember when I first started stand-up and
1: I was
0: so
1: terrible. Tell me your worst gig.
0: My worst gig was so bad that normally if you die a terrible death, the promoter of the club is really quite annoyed with you because you've kind of mucked up their evening. But my death was so bad, I ran out of the club and I just ran onto a bus that was passing. I didn't even know where it was going. I'm seriously kidding. I was so appallingly humiliated that all the comics on the bill had phoned me up to check I was still alive. Even comics who didn't know me. The promoter and the club owner rang me up just to see if I
1: was
0: still
1: alive.
0: Where's the bus go? I think it was...
1: Wouldn't that have been great if you'd have gone on like a 2-hour journey and didn't stop? And when you got off, there was like 20 really desolate looking comedians just... You've just done the Dog and Partridge, haven't you?
0: You got into television relatively quickly, didn't you, really? I mean,
1: well,
0: you got discovered quite quickly.
1: Relative, in the mid-90s, relatively quickly. Now it would be considered normal.
0: Old-timer.
1: When I was here, was only 2 channels, let me tell you.
0: Yeah, it's all changed. Yeah.
1: Oh,
0: it really
1: it's different. We got
0: changed.
1: Paid in badges. It was all different. I did television far too early. I probably did it after 2 years of doing stand-up. I was hosting a Channel 4 show called Gas.
0: Yeah.
1: And I think we all remember Gas, don't we, ladies and gentlemen? For those that can't see at home, I'm looking around, hopefully, the audience, to see if anyone raised their hand. But Gas was a stand-up show of the mid-90s for new comedians. And
0: that was a big break.
1: It was, a lot of comics did well out. Peter Kay was on it, and...
0: What happened to him?
1: Well, exactly, he exploded, didn't he? I don't mean literally, he just got very big. I mean, so I was on Gas, but I was on after 2 years and I wasn't ready for that. I really wasn't. Yeah. And it was quite... So I sort of did that for a couple of series and then sort of disappeared off the TV radar for a few years. But my abiding memory of the show was having the pleasure of every time I introduced the producer, I could say, hello, this is Sandy, she's the producer of Gas. Which was always my favourite... part of the day, to be honest with you.
0: But then you did something very different. You had a whole series of highly successful Edinburgh shows, a sketch troupe. There was 3 of you.
1: Yes.
0: And there was you, Catherine Tate, and Dan.
1: Dan Antopolsky, yes. And Catherine was in the sketch show. She was my little sidekick at the time. She was nothing. I found her. I found her orphanaged under Waterloo Bridge, and I picked her up. She used to do this old woman in her stand-up routine. That the old woman that she then developed into the character, but she used to...
0: How long did you do that for? Because it did very well, didn't it, that show?
1: Yeah, well, we did it for a couple of years.
0: It was your show, didn't you? You wrote it.
1: Well, it was my show. It was called Lee Max Bits, and then I would have a little joke with her and say that she said, I want my name in the title, and I said, why don't we call it Lee Max Bitch? And she didn't like that. And they're funny like that, women. They don't like that at all.
0: That was during your particularly politically correct
1: stage,
0: wasn't
1: it? That's right, yeah, yeah.
0: And then how did you get involved?
1: And then, of course, this is where you fit into my life, Ronnie Ancona, because...
0: Me, darling.
1: Yes, you.
0: Is it time for my appearance?
1: Yes, it's all about you now, Ron. Because we did a show for ITV called The Sketch Show, and you were the famous one at the time. We were nobodies, but you'd been on telly already. We looked at you like, you show us the way. If only I knew then what I knew now.
0: Yeah. And it was very, very enjoyable, wasn't it?
1: Someone's actually throwing money, like they... they're listening to how our careers are going and thinking... It doesn't sound like it's going well, does it, really?
0: He's
1: mentioned 2 telly shows and I've not heard of either of them. Have a cup of tea on me. And then, just after that, I got the job in the deli at Morrison's. I've been very happy and thanks for having me on the show.
0: What what struck me was, even though you were quite a rookie to TV, you knew your own mind, and you were really incredibly proficient and very hard-working. And
1: well, I was always terrified that we were going to lose the job. I thought, if we get on ITV, such a big deal, we've got to keep it, and we'll be doing it for 20 years. That's how naive I was.
0: Yeah, I remember, that's pretty naive.
1: I got everyone together. I said, come on, let's all come to my house, and we'll write comedy all day.
0: But what was very interesting there is that you do have a real aptitude for... You wrote sketches that were extremely funny, but they weren't. They were very funny.
1: Was this leading, Ronnie?
0: I think to Red Rom.
1: All right.
0: No, but you weren't contriving to be cutting edge all the time. You were doing things that were, they were funny, but they weren't smutty, and it wasn't rude. But then I don't think you were making
1: a
0: specific...
1: It wasn't
0: political, and I just thought they were... I thought, how refreshing for someone to be just funny, and it's just funny for the sake of it, and it's not trying to be different, it's not trying to be culty, it's not trying to break any...
1: Well, the word that you're probably trying to avoid using is mainstream, because that's the word that a lot of comedians
0: don't. But I abhor the
1: way
0: that
1: mainstream is... No, I know, but you also have that sort of, because you've the BBC One impression show, so you've had that world of... You've had both worlds in a way, haven't you?
0: Yes.
1: But if on the world we're involved in, because despite the fact that alternative comedy is a phrase that doesn't really exist anymore... It's still all born out of the Oxbridge Mafia.
0: Yes,
1: still,
0: it is.
1: There's still a presence of if you're not a certain type, you must be the other type, so therefore not as worthy. For me, it's become like any art form where people think that, you know, if there's a... You feel a lot more confident saying, I love this band. If that band is not very well known, you're a lot safer, aren't you? If you say,
0: yes.
1: I love the the Tickle
0: Absolutely.
1: Turkeys, for example. I don't know if they exist. If you're listening, I'm sure you're a great
0: fan. I love the Tickle Turkeys.
1: Well, that's the most cut... See, I'm so mainstream, that's the most cutting-edge name I could think of, the Tickle Turkeys. I actually am the living embodiment of a Chuckle Brother, aren't I? But... let's say you were into the Tickle Turkeys, and you say, do you know a band I really like? The Tickle Turkeys, right? Now, I'll give you another. The Tickle Turkeys analogy is going nowhere.
0: I'm not going to lie.
1: I am bailing out of the Tickle Turkey anecdote, but I will bail back in with Coldplay. When Coldplay first came out, people were quite proud to say they like Coldplay.
0: People
1: would not be proud to say that now because they've become too mainstream.
0: Yeah.
1: You feel like you're on dodgy ground saying
0: And because comedy is very much, it's very zeitgeisty, and it's also, if you're not trendy or if you're not cool, then... You get
1: absolutely, and
0: in
1: a way that was the. I mean,
0: another...
1: yeah, and with the sketch show that we did in the early whatever 2000 or whenever
0: it
1: was definitely weren't cool. And so if you were going for laughs and you heard laughs, it was automatically assumed that that was old school.
0: Not going out.
1: What, my sitcom?
0: Your highly successful BBC One sitcom.
1: I'd forgotten all about that.
0: Yes,
1: I.
0: Let's talk about not going out.
1: I'd rather not.
0: Because that is a real unashamed gags this way, but it works brilliantly.
1: Yeah, well, we're doing the fourth series now, and it's been a bit of a long haul show because it takes a lot of hoops to jump through to get a sitcom. The thing is, when we started out, we did the pilot, and we were quite proud of it, but there's no getting around it. It was traditional. It had a studio audience. And it was exactly the same. In fact, the day before we filmed the pilot, there was a documentary on ITV. This was the day before. I'm sitting there, a nervous wreck, thinking, I hope it goes well, this. I'll watch telly, that'll relax me. ITV had a show called The Sitcom Is Dead. The then head of ITV hosted this show where he interviewed people like Victoria Wood, who'd done things like Dinner Ladies and stuff, who basically proclaimed on television that studio-based sitcom was finished.
0: Oh.
1: Because the royal family was big. The Office was about to do well or had done well.
0: It was a new era of real naturalism, wasn't it?
1: Pretty realism had suddenly
0: come
1: in. And this was not the time for a man to walk in dressed as a chicken, and which is exactly what we were doing on the pilot. And it felt very...
0: There's always space for a man dressed as a chicken in my books.
1: Not in your book. You should have said in your book. Or bedroom.
0: I was near the end not going out.
1: Oh, God, she's going to start off again. Ronnie came very close to being in the sitcom Not Going Out. You tell the story, go on.
0: No, I'm not going to. I've obliterated it from my memory.
1: It came down to two people. I've known Ronnie for years, and I wanted...
0: He went for a very skinny, blonde American instead.
1: Isn't that just the women that disagreed with that? The blokes were going, yeah, what's your problem? You never returned my letters for Big Impression, though, did you?
0: Oh, what, Bobby when Ball?
1: When I said, dear Ronnie, I can now do Frank Spencer as well. I even did the elephant with the white ears thing. And I thought that was a good impression. Take your pockets, your white pockets out.
0: I know that.
1: You say, where's the trunk? You know, that's what I mean.
0: It just didn't make the cut.
1: I thought it was a good impression.
0: It didn't make the cut. It was so close. In Not Going Out, you play a kind of a single, kind of low status, bit of a loser, bit of a guy about town.
1: Please welcome
0: Although
1: me,
0: you're
1: Mac.
0: Not really even a... Yes. Now, where would you get your inspiration for that?
1: Well, actually, I base it all on when I was about 24, before I got married and had kids. That's what I was like. I never had anywhere to live. I was always dossing around people's houses and sleeping on sofas and... So I base it on that, but I wrote the pilot probably when I was about 30, 31. That seemed all right to be like that. But now I'm 42, I'm starting to think it might be a bit creepy.
0: You're a northerner and you live down south. Do you feel that you still retain a lot of that northern identity? Can you answer that? Can you take that faggot out of your mouth before you answer the question?
1: When she says faggot, can I just point out...
0: Whip it, then.
1: Whip it. Well, I would, but, you know, it still doesn't get out of my mouth. No, well, I've definitely lost my accent. I thought I hadn't, but I saw a video of myself 25 years ago, and I thought, God... And when I go up north, obviously, my mates go, what's happened to your accent?
0: Yeah, absolutely.
1: I mean, you don't sound Scottish, do you? Don't get me wrong, you look it. Why are you laughing at that? Why would that get a laugh? That was a compliment.
0: For those who are at home listening, I'm actually a very deep mahogany brown.
1: Yeah.
0: Yeah.
1: Doesn't go well with a bright ginger hair, does it?
0: Do you feel, Lee, that you're the father of a young family?
1: What? Breaking the news like this to me? This is your life?
0: Yes, yes.
1: Do you recognise this voice? You haven't paid me maintenance for 14 years. Yes, I am a father of two.
0: You're a father of two little boys.
1: Yes.
0: And you're married to a very gorgeous lady.
1: She's all right, isn't she? She's definitely better above my average, as everyone tells me.
0: You've done very well.
1: I mean, definitely, as genes go, my wife's got more of the better-looking genes than me, without a doubt. And I know what you're all thinking, but you're a good-looking fella. She must be gorgeous. And you're right.
0: Do you find it difficult, Lee, juggling work?
1: Oh, yes,
0: you're
1: definitely.
0: Very, very
1: we all do,
0: busy.
1: I don't.
0: Can you do three oranges now?
1: I can do three oranges, yes. I can do four now.
0: You're joking.
1: I never joke about juggling.
0: Do you know what?
1: We'll put juggling back on the
0: darts,
1: radio.
0: Or darts, because he's very good at darts.
1: Yes.
0: Can you juggle darts?
1: Of course I can't juggle darts. What kind of lunatic is juggling darts?
0: What I did was, I'm not a very experienced interviewer. I know that you're very, very good at darts. I thought I'd tie in the juggling question with the darts.
1: Oh, you thought you'd get it
0: to
1: in.
0: Be economic.
1: Oh, right. Well, yeah, that's not a bad link, because if I could have been worse, I should have gone, Lee, you've got two kids, which makes sense, because you're very good at darts. Bullseye!
0: You're honestly good shot.
1: I'm a good shot.
0: You're a good shot. Do you find it... do you find it difficult juggling all this
1: work?
0: Yes,
1: I do. How many times do I have to tell you? I'm not going to do any juggling. I promise you, I won't say it again. I'll let you get the question.
0: I'm not going to say...
1: Please.
0: Do you find... it's difficult coordinating your work
1: definitely,
0: and your
1: yes.
0: with having two
1: definitely.
0: Young kids, because they're very
1: doubt.
0: Demanding.
1: Not only that, I've got to think about the juggling. That's the hardest thing, because it's endless, you know.
0: Do you feel that comedy has changed in the last 16 years or how long you've been doing it, do you think it has changed a lot? I feel it has.
1: Yeah, so. It's definitely. When I started off comedy, Badil and Newman had just done the first sellout stadium at Wembley Arena, and everyone was saying the phrase "comedy's the new rock and roll."
0: Mm.
1: And I remember at the time thinking, I'm not sure that's a good idea, because comedy's supposed to take the mickey out of rock and roll rather than be rock and roll, you know.
0: Mm.
1: But now it's far more frightening than that. Now it's become the new pop. You know?
0: What are your ambitions?
1: I've got a show that's coming up, a pilot for BBC One. It doesn't sound fair. I'm supposed to say probably something bigger and bolder, but just doing the next little job, really. I just think, no, I'll tell you my ambition. My ambition is to probably retire by the time I'm about 55. God, I'm a bag of laughs, aren't I?
0: Do you feel
1: some of them are looking at me going, do we have to wait till you're 55? What a miserable get.
0: When did you feel that you'd arrived, Lee? I was going to say, have you arrived? And if you haven't, you better get
1: what
0: here.
1: What time are you leaving? Well, I don't think I've arrived. You never go, right, I've cracked the...
0: You're never very protected. Like, I think a lot of actors who become very famous are sort of, to a certain extent, they're sort of protected because they're shielded within this genre of a character and a play. And so, but you're much more vulnerable as a comic. And you're
1: but you're
0: as funny as your last thing, and you're kind of out there more.
1: It's true, but at the same time, I think it's... It sends you a bit loopy, I suppose. I mean, there is so many times you can eat a Ginster's pasty at 2:30 in the morning at a petrol station. 18, that was my record. This is nothing to do with stand-up. I'm just letting you know about a new world record I'm trying.
0: And so, do you get a real buzz making people laugh?
1: I still love it, yeah. It's still the best job in the world, yeah, without a doubt. Don't get me wrong, before when I said I want to retire, just to be clear about this, I don't want to retire because I don't like comedy. I love comedy. But I want to retire because I just think it would be nice to just not die at 65. Because I think there's a high proportion of young deaths in comedians, statistically.
0: Heart attacks.
1: Yeah. Do you know that thing before when I said I was going to sort of build up the atmosphere again? I don't make a great warm-up,
0: I'm thinking we've got to come to a finish, and I'm thinking, how am I going to get...
1: Should I have a heart attack?
0: Ross would be able to do this.
1: Well, wait to finish
0: how
1: the show.
0: How am I going to wrap it up?
1: How am I going to interview Aid Edmondson if I'm dead?
0: Ladies and gentlemen, Lee Mack.

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7: So it's our time-travelling comedy now. Back in 1834, Ned needs root canal work, but 21st century Jason needs lessons in 19th century courting.
8: 1834 by Jim Poyser. Episode 4, Dentists and Lovers.
9: Oh, Ned. Ned, Ned, Ned, Ned, Ned, Ned, Ned, Ned, Ned, Ned, Ned. Oi, Ned.
10: I'm sorry, Lord Tarquin, I was miles away. I'm thinking about this broad and toothache that's been raging away inside my cheek for the past fortnight. What can I possibly do about it?
9: Go to the dentist?
10: You must be joking. Be strapped to a chair and tortured for half an hour. I'd have more fun at the hands of Napoleon's secret police.
9: Yes, it does seem to be a truth across the ages that a trip to the dentist is about as much fun as snagging your plums in your zipper.
10: Is that right, sir? I'd have thought in the 21st century or wherever you say you come from, you'd really sort a dentist out.
9: Nah, not really. You still sit there with your gob wide open while some sadist in a smock comes at you with an array of sinister metallic implements. And that's just the scale and poly.
10: Well, at least they've got implements in your time, sir. Round here, they just punch you in the face repeatedly.
9: Maybe we have moved on a bit in our day. They do tend to fight shy of punching you in the face, unless you get hysterical.
10: Now, I bet there's lots of things from the 21st century you wish you had round here.
9: Well, there's millions of gadgets, of course. It's funny. When I first got here, I thought life would be meaningless without being able to remote access my voicemails or download MP3 tracks onto my Palm Pilot. And I was right. Walked down to the lodge this morning, 5 minutes there and back, had absolutely nothing to preoccupy myself. I mean, what's a man supposed to do?
10: You could have whistled a popular tune from the music hall.
9: Well, even if I knew the tune to What's Grandpapa Doing in the Bushes, I'm not sure I'd whistle it.
10: Oh, it goes like this.
9: Oh. Yes, all right, Ned. Anyway, it's more the attitudes I miss.
10: Oh, such as?
9: Well, for instance, women. In my day, you just ask them out. Round here, you have to go through a great big rigmarole. You have to be a suitor. Visit her father. Sit with her in the drawing room while she plays on the piano.
10: Yeah, you don't have to do that with the girls from the village, sir.
9: Yeah, well, they're peasants, aren't they? They'll sleep with anyone.
10: Well, yeah, that's the theory. Trouble is, I can't get any of them to sleep with me.
9: What? Not even Easy Nora?
10: Easy Nora has mended her ways. No chance, Nora, they're calling her now. It's just my luck. The whole village has had a whale of a time doing it every which way with her. But by the time I come along, she's shut up shop.
9: Yeah, well, perhaps she's just too classy for you. But I'm sure the right lady will come along, Ned. Might help if you stopped clutching your jaw the whole time, though. You're never going to pull the ladies looking like the bloke out of Edward Munch's The Scream.
10: Oh, me tooth!
0: Father, you sent for me.
10: Ah, Tarquin, thanks for popping in.
0: You on the port already? It's a bit early, isn't it?
10: It's 8:30 in the morning early.
0: Give us some, then.
10: No, sir, I shall not, because I'm afraid it is on the most grave matter that I summon you here this morn.
0: Ing, morning.
10: Do not attempt to rile me. Your behaviour has been disgraceful enough already.
0: What are you on about? What have I done?
10: You see this?
0: Your hand?
10: A letter, sir, from Sir Gideon Ainsworthy.
0: Our neighbour, you mean?
10: Yes, inviting you to honour your commitment to his daughter, Fanny.
0: I didn't know he had a daughter called Fanny.
10: You knew her right enough when she came to our summer ball.
0: Oh, was she the one who dived off the mantelpiece during the quadrille?
10: Oh, no, no, that was your great aunt Cecile. Once she's got a few cocktails inside her, she absolutely loses it.
0: I think we'd all had a few cocktails that day.
10: Yeah, you ought to watch your drinking, son. Where's that bottle of port gone?
0: It wasn't Fanny I got into a fight with, was it?
10: No, that was a policeman. You remember when they came to break up the party?
0: Oh, it's all a blank, I'm afraid, Father.
10: Well, you better get your thinking cap on, because according to this letter, she's expecting you to marry her.
0: To marry her? Oh, God, what did I do?
10: Apparently you held her hand.
0: What, and now I've got to get hitched?
10: Oh, they're very old-fashioned. Sticklers for protocol. They left the party in a huff after someone passed Sir Gideon the port from the right.
0: I thought you were supposed to pass it from the right.
10: Yes, but it was slightly below room temperature.
0: Oh, dear, Papa. What am I to do? I don't want to marry Fanny.
10: Yes, well, you should have thought about that before you went around holding her hand in flagrant breach of etiquette.
0: Is she sure I held her hand?
10: Yes, it's all in the letter. He held her hand and whispered sweet nothings in her ear. My Fanny, my Fanny, my dear sweet Fanny.
0: Oh, Lummy. Would it be considered a breach of etiquette to rip the letter into pieces and send it back to Sir Gideon with the legend "Shove It" emblazoned on the envelope?
10: Well, I haven't consulted my Debrett's lately, but I imagine it would. Oh, you must make it up to her. Do you realise the position Sir Gideon holds?
0: You mean that thing he does with his shoulders?
10: I mean, sir, his wide circle of political and aristocratic contact.
0: Are you saying you're prepared to marry me off merely to garner property, money and influence?
10: Absolutely goddamn right I am. And what's wrong with that? I had to marry your mother, didn't I? Lord rest her soul and all that, but she was no oil painting, as you can tell from this watercolour.
0: Ooh, she's a bit ropey, isn't she? Ooh. Oh, looks like I'm going to have to do the right thing by Fanny, then.
10: Indeed you are, Tarkers. And just remember, etiquette, etiquette, etiquette.
0: What are you saying?
10: I'm saying etiquette. Now, get over to my right-hand side and pass us that port.
5: Sir Gideon.
11: Yeah, not coming in like that.
5: What do you mean?
11: You have an umbrella, sir.
5: Yeah, well, it looked like rain.
11: Have you never been taught that if you are making a short call, you should carry your hat and your cane in your hand, but never an umbrella?
5: No. Mind you, I never listened half the time at school.
11: And where is your card?
5: Oh, aye. Yes, your card. There you go.
11: What do you call this?
5: It's my card.
11: It is too large for a gentleman's card. It is more like a lady's card.
5: Oh, I'm sorry about that.
11: And what are you doing with your hand?
5: I was going to shake hands with you, you know, in a friendly manner.
11: Do you not know, sir, that you should never offer your hand to a person older than yourself?
5: Look, can I come in or what? I'm here to do right by your daughter.
11: You'll come in when I say so. Oh, sir, I haven't even started on your attire yet. Now, there are 7 basic rules when it comes to frock coats. The first rule, and the most important, is that the revers and the collars and the cuffs should measure 4 3/4 inches, no less and no more. The buttons on the front shall be 3, and the buttons on the back shall be 2.

0: collars and the cuffs should measure 4 3/4 inches, no less and no more. The buttons on the front shall be 3, and the buttons on the back shall be 2.
1: Here she is! Here's Miss Fanny! What are you doing?
2: I was going to get up. I thought a daughter was obliged to get to her feet when her father entered the room.
1: Not in her own house.
2: No, no, not in her own house, unless he's accompanied by a non-family member.
1: The exception being when she is eaten.
2: But I've finished.
1: Oh, well, you must get up then. Tarquin, you remember Fanny?
3: Oh, yes, of course. Enchanté, mademoiselle.
1: Nay, less of that, less of that. How was the soup, Fanny?
2: Most agreeable, father.
1: I hope you ate it with a tablespoon. Spoon and not a dessert spoon.
2: Of course.
3: A spoon's just a spoon, isn't it?
1: Tish, tish, sir, you have a lot to learn between now and the wedding. When it comes to soup, the tablespoon shows sober forbearance, whereas the dessert spoon is an instrument of abomination.
3: I see.
2: The veal pie was nice.
1: And as it was a pie, you, of course, utilized only a fork.
2: No, I used a knife as well.
1: Because there was asparagus on the plate. Oh, begad, Fanny will make a lady of you yet. Oh, right. Well, that's you. Nicely limbered up, Fanny. I shall leave you two lovebirds alone for a few minutes now to relax. But that obviously doesn't mean deviating for one second from sitting bolt upright in your chairs, as is befitting in a decorous household.
3: Oh, flipping heck, he's a diehard for propriety, all right. Can I make a bit of this cheese? So presumably now he's gone out of the room, you'll kick your shoes off, lie on the couch and light a cigarette.
2: You won't get a word out of me all the while you hold your cheese knife like that.
4: Ah, brother. Back from your courting so soon.
5: Henry, I'm having a total nightmare.
4: It seems the course of true love does not run smooth for either of us.
5: Oh, you've not split up with Millicent again, have you? What have you done this
4: time? No, it wasn't me this time, honestly. She's got a new fellow. Over at Dingleton House.
5: What, Lord Rothwood? Get out of here.
4: No, if only it were Lord Rothwood. This is far more embarrassing.
5: Lady Rothwood?
4: No. It's a chap called Mellors.
5: Who's Mellors? I've never heard of him.
4: The gamekeeper.
5: A member of the lower orders.
4: That's not on. And that's what I said to Millie. Do you know what she replied?
5: Go on.
4: I like a bit of rough. You're a bit squeaky clean for me.
5: Yeah, well, she could have a point there.
4: Oh, so what am I supposed to do, eh? Climb through a window at 2 a.m. with a couple of dead partridges strapped in my belt and say, "Ooh, there's a dirty bitch, take thy clothes off."
5: Well, you could give it a go.
4: It's just so uncouth.
5: The ladies like that sometimes, though. Bit of primitivism.
4: I thought they liked higher things like art and music.
5: Well, they like those things too, such as their paradoxical nature.
4: Well, I'm not sure I'd be very good at being primitive. I'm too well brought up.
5: Well, you don't have to go the whole hog, do you?
4: What do you mean?
5: Well, why don't you just try being a bit offhand with her? It can't be that difficult, can it?
4: Well, it's difficult for me. I'm just so stuck up.
5: Okay, let's practice. So she says, "Could you pass me that book, please, Henry?" What would you normally say to that?
4: I'd say, "Of course, my sweet, sweet angel. It is always a pleasure to aid you, for you have opened my eyes and caused me to see this wondrous truth, the sudden revelation of all that is lovely and divine in a human soul."
5: Yeah, well, you want to knock all that on the head, don't you?
4: It's one of my set pieces, that is.
5: Too needy. It'll drive her away.
4: Go on, then. What should I say?
5: How about just saying, "What?" Go on, I'll be here. "Would you pass me that book, please, Henry?"
4: What?
5: Yeah, but sound more miserable.
4: Miserable?
5: Yeah, like one of your best whippets has just had to be put down.
4: What?
5: Bit more angry.
4: What?
5: That's it. All right, let's try another one. Shall I play you a gay barcarolle on the piano, Henry?
4: What?
5: That's good, but why not vary it a bit?
4: Flipping heck, I've only just got the hang of the last one.
5: How about... sod it.
4: Okay, then.
5: Shall I play you a gay barcarolle on the piano, Henry?
4: I thought we were doing this.
5: No, I'm pretending to be Millicent again.
4: Oh!
5: Shall I play you a gay barcarolle on the piano, Henry?
4: Sod it.
5: You see, that's perfect. She'll be back in your arms in no time.
4: How about, sod it, you old slag.
5: I think maybe that's going a bit too far. You don't want to run before you can walk.
4: Right, yes, you're right. Oh, exciting. Still, thanks anyway, brother. Only wish I could give you some decent advice about Fanny.
5: Oh, don't worry about her. I'll muddle through. Actually, I was thinking of trying it on a bit myself.
4: How do you mean?
5: Well, there's no point going out with a girl if the best you can hope for when you get her alone is a lengthy diatribe on how tightly to strap up your corset.

0: About offending the vicar?
1: That's funny. I was asking myself that very question this morning.
0: Yeah, well, don't. Think uncouth, Henry. Monosyllable said in an angry way.
2: What?
0: Perfect.
3: Would you pass me that book, please, my love?
4: Of course, my sweet angel. It is always a pleasure to aid you, for you have opened my eyes and caused me to see this wondrous truth, the sudden revelation of all that is lovely and divine in a human soul.
3: You're not passing to me from the left, are you?
4: Yeah, what's wrong with that?
3: At my girls' seminary, we're taught that was very bad form.
4: You know, Fanny, I think maybe you should lighten up on all these rules.
3: Lighten up? What are you saying?
4: I'm saying, well, take the time when you came to our summer ball and I held your hand.
3: Do not speak the name of that terrible act.
4: And the band weren't all that bad. Oh, you mean me and you? Oh, flippin' heck, Fanny, all I did was hold your hand. It wasn't as though I showed you me howdy-doody round the back of the piggery. I didn't do that, did I?
3: I'm sorry, I don't understand your question. What are you doing?
4: I thought it would be nice to hold your hand again.
3: Not here.
4: We're in your private drawing room.
3: That kind of behaviour should be kept to the bedroom.
4: Well, let's go to the bedroom,
3: then. Not on your Nelly.
4: Relationships are all about give and take, Fanny. It'll never work if it's all on your terms.
3: Very well. I'm prepared to compromise about the holding hand thing.
4: How so?
3: You may hold my finger if you like.
4: Well, it's a start, I suppose. There.
3: Not that one. Start with the little one, and then perhaps we can work our way along.
4: This could be a very long evening.
5: I knew it! Under my very own roof, licentiousness and libidinous turpitude.
0: I don't really know what you mean, but I can see you're not pleased.
5: You cadger.
3: Be lenient, Papa.
0: Anyway, shouldn't you have knocked before you came in? That's not very good etiquette, is it?
3: He has a point, you know.
5: But this is my own house. I don't have to knock.
3: But it's after two, and we're not within 50 yards of the lower scullery. Plus, I have a gentleman guest who's been admitted without his hat, and it's not a Sunday.
5: Oh, dash it, you've got me there. Very well. Don't do it again, son.
4: All right. Actually, I've got to get back to my estate.
3: So soon?
4: Yeah. I have pressing business.
3: What pressing business?
4: Me trousers need pressing.
0: All right, Ned. Actually, maybe my kecks could do with a press.
6: Oh, don't make me do that now, sir. Me teeth are killing me.
0: You've not been to the dentist yet.
6: I told you I'm not going. I'm in enough emotional pain as it is without having a load of physical pain to boot.
0: Easy Nora still managing to elude your silver-tongued charms.
6: No, I've given up on Easy Nora. She was far too much of a challenge. I've turned my attentions to her friend, Daisy. Desperate Daisy, they call her.
0: Well, you've got to be in with a shout with her, haven't you?
6: Well, you would have thought so. But thus far, zilch. Oh, but she did smile at me, though, when I asked out.
0: That's encouraging.
6: Well, I say smile, it was more of a pitying laugh, but I won't be discouraged.
0: That's the spirit. Maybe in time she'll come to love your big, puffy hamster cheeks. Actually, that reminds me, there's a new dentist opened up in town. Someone gave me a flyer at the coach stop.
6: Let's have a peek.
0: You can't read, can you?
6: Well, no, but I like to have a look at the layout.
0: Here we go. Friendly George, an all-new dental experience. Blah, blah, blah. Relaxed atmosphere, welcoming staff, excruciating pain. Oh.
6: You see?
0: Oh, no, hang on. It goes over on the other page.
6: Well, that's just bad layout, isn't it?
0: Here we are. Excruciating pain, a thing of the past. There, Ned. Friendly George, the answer to your prayers.
6: I'm sceptical.
0: But just think, Ned. Sort your teeth out. You might stand a chance with Desperate Daisy.
6: Oh, yes, sir. If only this George could get me into Desperate Daisy's good books.
0: Or even into her crinoline bustle.
6: I think it's more rough sackcloth down in the village, sir.
0: Nevertheless.
7: Hello? Henry? It is I, Millicent.
0: All right.
7: Are you smoking?
0: Yep.
7: Have you shaved? And your shirt's all not tucked in.
0: You what?
7: Are you not going to get to your feet to greet me?
0: You can't be asked. Pass us that can, will you, Millie? No, not that one. No, I've been using that one as an ashtray. No, that one there.
7: You shouldn't be drinking beer in the daytime.
0: Whatever. I say, haven't you got a date with, thingy, Mellors, the gamekeeper, to go to?
7: Might have. Why, does that bother you?
2: Did what bother me?
7: Well, I thought perhaps the prospect of losing me to another man might in some way provoke a reaction. Henry? Henry!
8: Oh, sorry, Miles Way. What was the question again?
7: I don't believe this! Our love on the line and you're not even listening!
8: No, I'd say Thursday week, probably, yes. Pass us that magazine, will you?
7: Oh.
9: All right, Millie.
5: Flipping heck, your girlfriend isn't in a very good mood, is she?
9: I think I might have overplayed the uncouth bit.
10: Nah, I reckon you played it dead right. She was well angry. She's obviously still besotted by you. God knows why.
9: Oh, but what about Mellors?
10: A passing phase. There's no future in a relationship with a bloke like him. All that stomping about in the mud and saying thee instead of you. It'd get on anyone's nerves after a while.
9: But she thinks I'm boring and safe.
10: She's seen your other side now, though, hasn't she? She's seen that you're not merely a decent, upstanding, thoroughly nice chap. You're a lazy, rude, alcoholic layabout. And the ladies go for that, believe me. Apart from Fanny, of course, but even she's beginning to lighten up.
9: Oh, yeah?
10: Yeah, she let me touch her finger today.
9: Blimey, they'll be calling her Easy Fanny next.
10: I tell you what, though, brother, I like what you've done to your room. Very 21st century.
9: Yes. Very what?
10: Well, it's just like a sort of bachelor pad, isn't it?
9: Yes, bachelor pad. What's one of those?
10: The city, the cans of beer, the magazines, the teeming ashtrays. Oh, and I like that. A filthy old cloth on the floor.
9: Yes, those are my pants, actually.
10: Even better. Yeah, I really like it in here. Is it all right if I hang out for a bit?
9: Fine by me. Crack open a tin.
10: And can I have a magazine?
9: Sure, which one do you want? I've got Fraser's, Punch, Cornhill Magazine. Oh, and London Illustrated Sports Weekly.
10: What's that one there under your cushion?
9: You mean French Dancing Girls Petticoat Special?
10: Could I possibly take a peek?

0: can I help you?
1: Is this the dentist?
0: Yes, sir. There's no need to be nervous.
1: How do you know I'm nervous?
0: Oh, you're shaking and sweating. And could you let go of my arm, please? You're gripping it really tightly.
1: I'm sorry. I'm a bit anxious.
0: There's no need. George is a lovely woman.
1: A woman?
0: Yes, the only female dentist in England. But she has to call herself George in order to conceal her sex.
1: Oh, what's her real name?
0: Frank. Oh, she's ready for you now. Just go through that door.
1: What, the one with, "We hope you have a painless visit" written on it?
0: No, that's the toilet. The door next to it.
1: Hello?
2: Hello, Ned. What a handsome man you are. Now, come on. This won't hurt.
1: You're not going to punch us in the face, are you?
2: Yes, but gently.
1: Are you sure you're a woman?
2: I'm 100% woman.
1: It's just you look a little bit unshaven.
2: Look, do you want to talk or sort your teeth out? Now, just sit still and relax.
1: Ow!
3: Oh, hello, Millicent. Have you been crying?
4: No.
3: You look a bit upset.
4: I'm not upset.
3: Are you sure you're not just a bit upset?
4: All right, I'm upset already.
3: How come?
4: I've gone from having two fellas to none in the space of... What time is it?
3: 1:30.
4: In the space of 25 minutes.
3: That's not bad going. How'd you manage that, then?
4: Oh, I don't know. I went to see Mellors, but... I suspect he no longer wants me.
3: Why? What did he say?
4: Well, he started by saying I was a no-good, dirty old tart.
3: Really?
4: And so I'm thinking, so far, so good. And then he started chasing me round the dinner table with a riding crop, saying he was going to whip me like a frisky mare.
3: At which point you left?
4: Well, I certainly considered it. But then he let it spill.
3: I'm not sure I want to hear that.
4: He's only dumping me for another woman, isn't he?
3: Well, you might have misread the signs. What did he say?
4: He said, "Millie, you're chucked. Reason being, I've got another bird lined up. She's younger and better looking, so sling your hook."
3: Maybe you didn't misread the signs.
4: Oh, if only I'd stayed with my dear Henry. His idea of a good game round the dining room table might be Hunt the Thimble, but he's a good man nonetheless.
3: Yeah, you can get quite raunchy, Hunt the Thimble.
4: Oh, if only Henry and I were still together.
3: Yeah, well, you shouldn't have been so mean to him, should you?
4: Do you think he'll ever have me back?
3: Well, depends what's in it for him, doesn't it? At the moment, he seems quite happy with a few lagers, a pack of cigs and some corset mags. But then what man wouldn't be?
4: Is that what you've got in that carrier bag?
3: Yeah, just been down the village shop to stock up on supplies.
4: So you're going to your brother now?
3: Yeah, we're just going to spend the afternoon loafing about.
4: But I must see him. Tell him I'll be waiting for him in the arbour. And if he comes, I'll make it all up to him.
3: Shall I tell him to bring his riding crop?
4: No, just he alone will do me.
3: How about a thimble? Right, I'm back. Got the booze and fags in, and a couple of periodicals.
5: Right. Did they have anything, provocative?
3: They had this.
5: Oh. Belgian corset extravaganza. An extravaganza of Belgian corsets. Sounds good to me.
3: Yeah, trouble is, mate, you've got a date.
5: With? Oh, no, you haven't fixed me up with that old lady who runs the village shop, have you?
3: No, with Millicent. She's waiting for you in the arbour right now.
5: Can I be bothered?
3: Oh, come on, you love her, really. And she's very sorry about Mellors.
5: But what about these corsets?
3: That's the beauty of such magazines, brother. They're always here when you get back.
5: Girl, very well then. But don't go drinking all the beer.
3: As if. Now, that's what I call a fantastic corset.
6: Good day to you, sir. Your father told me I would find you here.
3: Oh, my God, Sir Gideon.
6: Good Lord, sir. What kind of a place is this?
3: I can explain.
6: Is that a beer? You know, don't you, that it is absolutely inexcusable to drink beer on one's own before evening?
3: Yes,
6: And is that a cigarette in your room of all places?
3: I'm afraid so, yes.
6: And What's this?
7: That, oh, it's nothing.
6: Doesn't look like nothing. Looks like an encyclopedic manual of ladies' underwear from the Low Countries.
7: Oh, I don't know where that came from.
6: Pages and pages of it.
7: I dare say having such a thing represents a breach of etiquette, doesn't it?
6: I'm not sure. Is it all right if I sit down and have a leaf through?
7: Be my guest. What can I do for you, anyway?
6: Fanny's outside in the coach and four. She wondered if you fancied a drive.
7: Oh. Why not? Are you coming as well?
6: Oh, no, well, I wouldn't want to cramp your style. Is it all right if I just sit here and do a spot of reading?
7: Fine by me.
6: Pass us a lager on the way out, would you?
8: Fanny, is that you in that coach? Wait for me.
9: No!
8: Hello, son. What's going on?
9: I was supposed to be meeting Fanny out here. We were going to go for a drive.
8: Ah, so you're still dating her, are you?
9: Well, I thought I was.
8: Let me level with you, son. I think we're going to have to find another rich, well-connected young girl for you to marry.
9: Oh, why?
8: Well, if I'm not mistaken, she's just driven off with that gamekeeper from the neighbouring estate.
9: Mellors? He's a bit rough and ready for her, isn't he?
8: Indeed. Ah, well, one shouldn't stand in the way of young love. Spring is in the air and love abounds. I just saw Henry arm in arm with Millicent. Oh, and look, here's Ned with someone.
10: Hello there.
9: Hello, Ned. Who's your friend?
10: This is George, my dentist and girlfriend.
11: Hello.
8: George? Isn't that a fella's name?
11: What are you saying?
9: So, how did you two hook up?
10: I was a patient.
11: Which reminds me, sweet Ned, we must hasten back to the surgery to try out my new paraffin fired drill.
10: It sounds painful.
11: Oh, it is. It is.
10: Right, well, later, lads. Come on.
8: I don't know. Anything seems to go nowadays. In my days, stepping out with a sadistic transvestite really wasn't done.
9: Move with the times, Dad. It's the 1830s.
8: No, I suppose you're right.
9: You're not jealous.
8: Jealous?
9: Well, it would appear everyone has got themselves a bit of love interest apart from us two sad losers.
8: You know what? Speak for yourself, son. I'm going down to the village later. You'll see, the old magic hasn't worn off. Got myself a rendezvous with Easy and Aura.
9: Oh, you're a lucky man, Dad. You're a lucky man. Hey, I don't suppose her and Desperate Daisy fancy a double date, do they?
12: In 1834, Jason was played by Michael Begley, Ned by Joe Caffrey, and Lord Belport by Mark Chatterton. Sir Gideon and George were played by Donald McBride, Henry by James Nickerson, Millicent by Julia Rounthwaite, and Fanny by Carla Henry. 1834 was written by Jim Poyser and directed in Manchester by Polly Thomas.
13: And that episode was first broadcast on the 2nd of July 2003. Next week, bored witless by One Street Macclesfield, Jason suggests a trip to London, to general delight. But a mint-popping highwayman soon changes everyone's plans.
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0: You to clear your mind of everything but my voice. 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
1: My mind is completely empty.
0: That was quick. Now listen carefully. When I snap my fingers, you will wake up and you will remember nothing of what has happened here. One, two, three. Wake up.
2: Oh, Lucretia.
0: And that is how to hypnotize someone.
2: What?
0: Like I just did to you.
2: Did what?
0: You were just under my hypnotic spell.
2: I don't think so. Maybe it didn't work.
0: It always works. I am a bloody expert hypnotist. I just woke you up, remember?
2: I don't remember anything.
0: Oh, flipping heck, I am such a stupid vampire. I told you to forget everything when I had you under, didn't I?
2: I don't know, I can't remember.
0: Oh, sorry, Eloise. Come on, we'll have to start again. Look deep into my eyes.

0: with Eloise. The lesson is over.
1: My mind is completely empty.
0: I know, I know. Just wake up now. Wakey, wakey.
2: Blimey! I was gone. That was amazing. I felt like I was only out for a few seconds.
0: You were. The bell went. Tonight's lesson is over. We'll continue next time. Hypnotism is a difficult skill, but you'll find it an invaluable tool in your vampire life.
2: Oh, I'm sure I'll get the hang of it soon. Mm-hmm. Can I have a go now? Stare into my eyes, Lucretia.
0: No, stop it. Put your eyes away. Make sure you practice at home, but don't do it in front of a mirror. I once lost 2 years of my life that way.
1: Well, where's the key? Quiet now, don't we, Debbie?
3: Eloise, is that you?
1: Debbie, what are you doing up? It's 5 a.m.
3: I was waiting for you.
1: Why, what is it?
3: Sit down. I have the best news in the whole world. Mr. Jenkins phoned.
1: Oh, I wish that man would leave me alone.
3: Not you, me. He has bestowed a great honour upon me.
1: Oh, he's not tried it on with you.
3: Oh, don't be daft. I won't touch that squitty-eyed toad with a bog brush, no. He's asked me to organise the annual co-op staff outing.
1: That's great. Congratulations.
3: I'm so happy. I knew you'd appreciate the magnitude of this accolade. I just hope I'm up to the job. My only ambition is to repay the trust that has been placed in me.
1: You sound like you just won an Oscar. It's only a scabby staff day out.
3: It might be a scabby staff day out to you, but for me, it's the culmination of years of hard work. Trying to regain the trust and respect that vanished all so easily after the Brownie Nature Trail tragedy.
1: I may regret this, but what is the Brownie Nature Trail tragedy?
3: I don't want to talk about it. It's too painful.
1: It'll be more painful if I pull out your fingernails with a pair of pliers.
3: Picture the scene. 25 brownies trooping through the forest with me as their proud leader. And then it's lunchtime. 25 little brownie tummies all grumbling away amid the foliage.
1: Can we get to the tragedy?
3: Everyone said my wild mushroom soup was much better than the stuffing cans.
1: Get on with it.
3: I didn't know what sort of mushrooms they were. I'd lent my Ladybird book of forest fungi to Brown Owl.
1: Well, this sounds better.
3: It was awful. 25 brownies high on magic mushrooms.
1: What happened?
3: We had a collective hallucination that we were a crack squad of British paratroopers retaking the Falkland Isles from the evil Argies. I was the hero of Goose Green, but Brown Owl was arrested for corrupting miners and conducting satanic rituals in an English heritage wildlife trail.
1: That's tragic, Debbie.
3: So you see, this opportunity to mastermind the annual co-op staff outing is my big chance to make amends for that fateful day.
4: What's going on here, Debbie?
3: Oh, Mr. Jenkins, you're so good at creeping up on me. Sometimes I think you just appear out of thin air.
4: It's a genetic gift, actually, Debbie. My family are descended from the great Apache Indian tracker, Silent Foot.
3: You don't look like a red Indian, Mr. Jenkins.
4: I know. The white man stole our lands and corrupted us with his fire water. And before long, our proud tribe were reduced to wearing 3-piece suits and running provincial grocery retail outlets.
3: Quite a dark horse, Mr. Jenkins.
4: Leaving aside the ethnic origins of the Jenkins family for a moment, Debbie, what are you doing?
3: I'm putting up this notice, alerting all co-op employees to my plans for the annual staff outing.
4: I see.
3: I've left space for them to sign up for the trip.
4: I don't want to pour cold water on your enthusiasm, Debbie, but if you remember, I tried the same plan last year and ended up going to see Shirley Bassey all by myself.
3: With all due respect, Mr. Jenkins, the Tiger Bay songstress is not likely to stir the hearts of the spotty adolescent grunge fans you employ in this supermarket.
4: So where are you taking us this year?
3: Pony trekking. You can sign up now.
4: Thank you, but no. I don't think it's healthy to get too intimate with animals.
1: Do it with you at the other end of the sofa. Come closer, Wayne.
5: Rightio. This is nice.
1: Just look into my eyes and concentrate.
5: You've got lovely eyes.
1: Shut up, this is serious.
5: Sorry.
1: And stop blinking.
5: Well, I keep thinking you're going to jab me in the eye with your nose.
1: I'll jab you somewhere a lot more painful with my knee if you don't shut it.
5: All right. I'm ready. Have a go.
1: Now, Just relax. Empty your mind. Look into my eyes and listen to my voice. You are floating. Floating. Light as a feather. You are feeling sleepy. Very sleepy. Your eyes are heavy.
5: Heavy eyes.
1: Close your eyes. You are falling into a deep sleep.
5: Deep sleep.
1: You are now in a deep hypnotic trance. You will listen to my voice and do everything I say. It's worked. Listen to my voice, Wayne. You are to obey my every command. Lift your left arm. Listen to my voice. You will lift your left arm. Lift your right arm, then. Lift any arm. Wayne! Wayne!
5: Oh, what? Oh, Eloise, crikey, I was out. Hey, that was brilliant.
1: You were asleep.
5: It's the idea, innit?
1: No, I was busy hypnotising and you just dropped off.
5: I was having a lovely dream.
1: I'll never get the hang of this bloody hypnotism. I don't know why it doesn't work on you. You're a perfect subject. Low intelligence and high gullibility.
5: Can I have a go?
1: What?
5: Can I have a go at hypnotising you?
1: No.
5: Go on.
1: It's impossible to hypnotise someone more intelligent than you.
5: Well, you never know. I might have the gift. I can outstare the cat.
1: There's no chance it'll work.
5: Look into my eyes.
1: You're not even doing it right. You've got to have a fixed stare. You keep blinking. Look, your eyelids are batting up and down in a crazy rhythm. Fluttering. Blinking. Blinking.
5: You are in my power.
1: I am in your power.
5: Bloody hell, she's under. You will do everything I tell you.
1: I will do everything you tell me.
5: I am the master, and you are my servant.
1: You are my master, and I am your servant.
5: Hey, this is great. You will sing Bar Bar Black Sheep every time I mention your name.
1: I will sing Bar Bar Black Sheep every time.
5: Eloise!
1: Bar Bar Black Sheep, have you any wool?
5: Brilliant. What shall I do with you now? Perhaps you'd like to snuggle up to me a bit on the sofa?
1: Certainly, Master.
5: Nice and cosy. Ask me to give you a cuddle.
1: Give me a cuddle, Master.
5: Certainly, Eloise.
1: Bar, bar, black sheep, have you any wool?
5: It don't half make a change to see you all soft and vulnerable and pliant in my arms, Eloise.
1: Bar, bar, black sheep, have you any wool?
5: I can see another side to your personality, and I think I like it. Will you really do anything I ask?
1: Anything at all, Master.
5: Well, it's very hot in here. Maybe you'd like to take your clothes off.
1: Very well, Master.
5: Oh, crikey.
1: Your wish is my command.
5: Oh, no, stop, Eloise.
1: Bar, bar, black sheep, have you any wool? Yes, Master.
5: I can't take advantage of you like this. It wouldn't be fair.
1: Yes, Master.
5: On the other hand, I may never get another opportunity like this.
1: No, Master.
5: So get your togs off and let's get sweaty.
1: Yes, Master.
5: Oh, that's right. You help me get undressed. Oh, undo my collar. Careful with my top button. You'll pull it off. There's no need to be rough.
1: Yes, Master.
5: You're pressing on my neck. I can't breathe. That's choking me, Eloise.
1: Bah, bah, black sheep, have you any wool?
5: You can stop that now. Could you stop choking me, please, Eloise?
1: You deserve a good throttling.
5: You're awake.
1: And you're in big trouble.
5: I was only joking. Stop strangling me, please.
1: I'm only joking, too.
5: Your jokes hurt, Eloise.
6: Eloise, did you do this?
1: Do what?
6: My staff outing notice. Look.
1: What's the problem? It's full of signatures. Everyone wants to go on your trip.
6: That's because somebody has changed my original notice. Give it back. Sign up for this year's special co-op staff day, organised by Debbie, a whole day slobbed out in front of the telly.
1: It's a very popular idea.
6: I wanted to go pony trekking.
1: You're the only one. Everyone else wants to slob out in front of the telly.
6: You changed it, didn't you?
1: Yeah, all right. Don't get your knickers in a twist. I'm sorry. But nobody wants to go on your silly pony trekking trip.
6: I know that, thank you. I've got a new plan.
0: Oh, yeah?
6: We're all being too selfish. This special day should be about helping others.
2: I don't like the sound of this.
6: I've been on too many staff outings that are just a lame excuse for everyone to get completely drunk and snog each other.
2: That's what they're for.
6: Not this year. Here's my new notice.
1: Sign up for this year's co-op staff outing organised by Debbie if you would like to visit the National Blood Transfusion Service and give blood for the benefit of others.
6: What do you think?
1: I was hoping for Alton Towers.
0: What do you think of this one?
2: I don't know. Once you've seen one black velvet cape, you've seen them all, and I've seen 54 tonight. What is the point of this fashion show, Lucretia?
0: I'm trying to choose the perfect outfit for my latest brilliant scheme.
2: And what is your latest brilliant scheme?
0: Vampograms.
2: Vampograms?
0: Sometimes I'm so brilliant, I amaze myself.
2: What exactly is a vampogram?
0: Imagine you're having an office party, or a birthday party, or a stag night, or 21st, or a Christmas.
2: I get the picture.
0: You want to make a big party splash and embarrass a colleague or friend.
2: Yeah.
0: So, you phone up Lucretia's surprise vampogram service, and for a small fee, I turn up at the party in my best cape, do a little poem, flap about a bit, and drink the blood of the victim. Brilliant!
2: Well, it's just harmless fun, I suppose.
0: Of course, I don't tell them on the phone that I'm going to suck the blood. That's the surprise.
2: I'm sure it'll be a winner.
0: I've already got a grant from the Enterprise Allowance Scheme. I'm going to be a small businesswoman of the year.
2: Well, pity you can't give Debbie a few pointers on organising a good night out.
0: Perhaps I can, for a small consultation fee.
2: Well, she sets her heart on a staff outing to the blood bank. We're all going to give blood for the benefit of others. Now, does that sound like a good knees-up to you?
0: Eloise, you must not go. You can't give blood. Vampires need every drop. We can't spare even a little bit.
2: It's only a pint.
0: A pint? Bloody hell, that's very nearly an armful.
2: Well, what would happen if I gave blood?
0: I don't want to be overdramatic, but your flesh would melt off your bones into a pool of molten goo, which would then spontaneously combust and leave you as a pile of smoking ashes.
2: Are you sure?
0: You want to check it out? You must get out of it. On no account, you can let somebody take even one corpuscle of your blood. You must give Debbie a brilliant but believable excuse.
6: Let me get this right, Eloise. You can't sign up for my blood donor outing because you've got a cough. But you're the only co-op employee who hasn't signed up.
2: Sorry, Debbie. It's a very chesty cough.
6: All your cynicism and poo-pooing have rebounded upon you, Eloise. My blood donor plan is a popular success, and you've been struck down with a chesty cough.
2: I'm completely chastened and heartbroken that I'll not be able to share in your glorious hour, Debbie.
6: You can.
2: How?
6: That cough won't stop you giving blood. Your pint will be welcomed with open arms. Here's a pen. Sign up and I'll have a full house.
2: I don't know, Debbie. I might have a contagious virus that I could pass on. Maybe I should have a check-up first.
6: Don't be silly. Sign up.
2: But I'm frightened of needles.
6: So am I. We'll fight the fear together.
2: I don't think I'm suitable. I'm more of a receiver than a giver.
6: I'm beginning to think you're trying to worm your way out of this, Eloise.
2: Nothing could be further from the truth.
6: Then sign up.
2: Can't.
6: Why not?
2: I'm a Jehovah's Witness. Yes, that's it. I can't give blood. It's against my religion.
6: Since when have you been a Jehovah's Witness?
2: I'm a lapsed Jehovah's Witness.
6: Well, if you're lapsed, then it doesn't matter.
2: Oh, I'm not completely lapsed, just a little bit lapsed. But I'm completely unlapsed on the blood question. Or is it delapsed? Or collapsed?
6: You're just making up excuses, Eloise. Are you trying to spoil my big day?
2: No!
6: You're the only party pooper in the whole co-op. And I know you have a funny way of showing it, but I thought you were my friend.
2: I am! I
6: don't leave me alone! I'm not talking to you.
7: It's not unusual to be loved by anyone.
2: Hello, Wayne.
7: Oh, Eloise.
2: Want to come round to the flat tonight and have another go at hypnotising me?
7: I can't.
2: What?
7: I can't.
2: I can't understand what you're saying unless you open your mouth when you speak, Wayne.
7: I shouldn't even be talking to you, Eloise.
2: What?
7: We're sending you to Coventry.
2: Well, it's not all 10 hours, but it's better than the blood bank trip.
5: It's not funny. How come you won't sign up for Debbie's day out?
2: I just don't fancy it, okay?
5: Don't you care about small children involved in car crashes lying comatose in hospitals bleeding to death?
2: No.
8: Hello, Wayne.
5: Oh, hello, Debbie.
2: Look, Debbie, I think your blood bank trip is a great idea. I'm really pleased everyone has signed up, but it's just not my scene.
8: Wayne?
5: Yes, Debbie?
8: Would you tell Eloise that I am not speaking to her?
5: I would if I could, Debbie, but as you well know, I am also not speaking to her.
2: Oh, this is stupid.
4: Chat, chat, chat, chat, chat. I can hear chatting. What's going on here?
2: Mr. Jenkins, at last, the voice of sanity. Surely you've not signed up for Debbie's blood bank trip.
4: Oh, Debbie, would you tell Eloise that I heartily approve of your blood bank scheme? And would you also inform her that I am not speaking to her?
2: Oh, not you as well.
8: Far be it for me to disobey a court command, Mr. Jenkins, but I'm not speaking to her either.
4: I understand completely, Debbie.
8: Perhaps Wayne could relay your message and also inform her that she is no longer my best friend.
2: Wayne, don't listen to her.
5: Debbie just says...
8: Wayne!
5: I'm afraid I cannot convey your message, Debbie, for I am also not speaking to Eloise.
2: If you think this is bothering me, you're sadly mistaken. At last, I can come to work and not have to listen to any of your drivel.
5: Ooh.
2: Lucretia, what are you doing behind that screen?
0: I want to make a big entrance.
2: Why?
0: It's my dress rehearsal. I want your opinion.
2: I want to talk.
0: In a minute. First, sit down and pretend you're a birthday boy bank clerk about to be embarrassed by his best mate.
2: All right.
0: Cue music. Aha! Clap, clap, clap around the room a bit. And now the call. Greetings, party people. From Transylvania I have come to bring the birthday boy lots of fun. Who is this? In a big black cape? An evil spirit? Or a joily jape? Dracula's sister is who I am. Come to give you a vampire-gram. So, pack her up for a birthday kiss. Close your eyes and make a wish. Maybe your cheek I will give a pep. Oh, take a big bite from your juicy neck. What do you think? Be honest.
2: Very good, very moving.
0: Do you really think so? I think the script needs a bit of work.
2: No, it's perfect.
0: What about my performance?
2: Makes Meryl Streep look like a block of wood.
0: Eloise, what's the matter?
2: It's Debbie's day out at the blood bank.
0: Haven't you sorted that out yet?
2: I told them I wouldn't go, and they've sent me to Coventry.
0: Where is this Coventry?
2: My friends won't talk to me.
0: Is this a bad thing?
2: Yeah. I'm sick of being snubbed.
0: Come on, Eloise. Snap out of it. You are a resourceful vampire. I'm sure you can sort out this little problem.
2: Yeah, what am I thinking about? It's only Debbie.
0: That's my girl.
2: I'll sign up for the blood bank straight away. Blimey, if I can't outwit Debbie, I deserve to end up as a pile of smoking ashes. I'm bound to come up with a brilliant and ingenious plan before I get anywhere near a hospital needle.
9: Dr. Griffiths to cubicle 9, please.
2: Oh, bloody hell.
4: You look a bit off colour, Eloise.
5: She's just nervous.
2: She can speak for herself.
8: I'm so glad you signed up for my blood bank trip.
2: Yeah, yeah.
5: I wonder who'll get my blood. I hope he's a nice bloke.
8: It could be anyone, Wayne, a man or a woman.
5: Crikey, Eloise. Just think, I've got unisex blood.
9: Donor Jenkins, cubicle 4, please.
5: Looks like your number's come up, Mr. Jenkins.
8: Are you nervous, Mr. Jenkins?
4: Not at all, Debbie. I've never been afraid of pain. In fact, sometimes I think it can be quite a pleasant experience. Like when you accidentally get your thumb trapped in a vice and then accidentally keep tightening it up. Tighter and tighter, accidentally squeezing it until it swells bright red and throbs a tingly sort of...
9: Donor Jenkins, we're waiting.
4: I'd better get going then.
5: Best of luck, Mr. Jenkins.
4: It is a far, far better thing I'm doing now than I've ever done before.
9: Donor Jenkins, will you get in this cubicle?
4: I'm coming.
6: One down, three to go.
2: I'm not sure this is such a good idea. I shouldn't really be here.
6: You've come this far. It'd be a shame to back out now.
5: We'll help you through it, Eloise.
2: No! What was that?
5: What was what?
2: I heard a scream.
6: Oh, you're just a bit tense. That's quite common. It's your first time.
2: Yeah, maybe my mind is playing tricks on me.
5: Yeah.
2: Maybe I'm going round the twist.
5: Yeah.
2: Maybe I should go home.
5: No,
6: it's probably the waiting that's got to you. Don't worry. One little prick and it'll soon be over.
9: Donor Wayne to cubicle three, please. Donor Wayne to cubicle three.
5: Well, I've had the call, girls.
6: Best of luck, Wayne.
5: I may be gone for some time.
6: Just the two of us now.
2: Yeah. Look, Debbie, I've got to go. There's no way I can give blood.
6: Why not, Eloise?
2: I don't know, but I'll think of a good reason soon. I'll just skip off now and I'll tell you why tomorrow.
6: Do you want to hold my hand?
2: Yeah, but what I'd really like to do is get out of here.
6: Actually, you're squeezing it a bit tight, Eloise.
2: You see, if I give blood, something terrible is going to happen.
6: You're hurting me. Can you let go, please?
5: Oh. God, that was awful.
2: Mr. Jenkins, what happened?
6: Oh, phew. I think you've broken my hand bone.
4: Oh, you should see the size of the needles, Eloise. They're huge. They just ram it in. I think those nurses like to give pain.
2: No!
4: And the blood gushes out, pumping it out of you. I'm sure they took more than a pint, maybe a litre, maybe a quart.
6: Oh, take no notice, Eloise. It's just having yum. Go and get your tea and biscuits, Mr. Jenkins.
4: All right. Save a Garibaldi for me.
9: Donors Debbie and Eloise to cubicle four, please. Debbie and Eloise to cubicle four.
6: Oh, they're going to do us together. Isn't that nice? We're going to be blood sisters.
2: Oh.
6: Not long to wait now.
2: This is it then?
6: Yeah. Any minute we'll hear the clippity-clop of the nurse's sensible, shrewd footsteps on the antiseptically clean lino.
2: Oh.
6: With one swish of the curtain screen, she'll be here with her big fat needle ready to take our precious samples.
2: Oh, I've got to get out of here.
6: Stop fretting. Empty your mind and just think of nice things, like sitting on a beach or ponies or lovely floating clouds.
2: That's it.
6: What?
2: I should have thought of it before. Debbie.
6: What?
2: Look deep into my eyes.
6: Eh?
2: Stare into my eyes and listen to my voice.
6: If you think it'll help.
2: You are feeling very sleepy. You are floating, floating light as a feather.

0: not, I'm wide awake. But I'm feeling much more relaxed, thank you.
1: Oh, no.
0: I wonder what's taking so long.
1: Debbie, this is getting serious.
0: I know, it's a serious business.
1: We're talking a matter of life and death. If I give blood, the flesh will melt off my bones and then burn up till I'm nothing but a pile of smoking ashes.
0: You shouldn't listen to Mr. Jenkins' stories.
1: I was hoping to get out of here by sheer cunning, but I'm going to have to resort to physical violence and smack you in the chops.
0: It's very odd that you're so squeamish about this. You're usually so tough.
1: But you see, if I give blood, I'm a goner.
0: But you can never tell. Look at me. Calm, collected. Most people would think I'm the kind of person who'd faint at the first sign of... What's in that pouch thing over there?
1: Oh, it's just a bag of blood.
0: Blood?
1: Debbie! Ha! What a stroke of luck. She's fainted. I've got to get out of here before... Oh, no. That's the clippity-clop of the nurse's footsteps on the antiseptic line. Oh, there's no way out. Oh, she'll have her big fat needle with her. Maybe I can hide. Oh, where can I hide? In a 5-foot square cubicle? What am I going to do? Any second now that curtain will swish open and my life will be over. No, please.
2: Get up off the floor, Louise. You'll miss my performance.
1: Lucretia!
2: Cue music. From Transylvania I have come. My student looking very glum. She doesn't have a brilliant plan to save her from the frying pan. Baby fainted with a sickening thud, and the donor nurse can smell her blood. Poor Eloise, she's in the mire. I wonder, who is her favorite vampire? Lucretia has come to rescue you. Let's bugger off. Say toodly-doo.
1: Am I glad to see you, but let's leave the poetry and make our getaway, please.
2: We must escape before things get worse. The clippity-clop of the blood donor nurse.

0: 20th Century Vampire was written by Joe Turner and starred Louise Lombard, Joanna Kanska, William Ivory, Jane Hazelgrove and Primetime Fontaine. And it was produced by Liz Anstey.
1: Didn't recognise you in that nurse's uniform.
2: Does it suit me? What do you think? I like the starched tunic and the black stockings, but I feel a bit silly with a paper hat on my head.
1: No, it's definitely you.
2: Maybe I could get a job in the blood bank. Nurse Lucretia. It's such a shame to think of all that lovely blood being wasted on mortals.
1: Stop licking your lips, Lucretia. The blood transfusion service do a marvellous job, but they always need more donors. Remember, every pint donated could save a life. Call them soon. It doesn't hurt, and it only takes a few minutes.
2: Are you doing a bloody advert?
1: Yes.
3: We had a party last night. It's one of the places in a worse shape. You know how it is. 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
4: Welcome again to The Alternative Take, our journey through the comic landscape of Britain over the last 30 years. I'm Alexi Sale, your tour guide, and I'll be pointing out jokers to the right of you, jokers to the left of you, and at all times instructing the driver to take the shortest route to Meath, just off the A409. Today's attractions come in pairs, as we'll be looking at those comedians who get by with a little help from their friends. I'm talking, of course, about the comedy double act.
5: I don't know how to tell you this, mate. The fact is, I've been having an affair with you for some time now.
6: Because, you know, there is one other option for you and your missus. Surrogacy.
7: Oh, yeah.
6: No, well, we thought we're moving to Essex, but surrogacy's a bit far, isn't it?
7: No, that's surrogacy.
8: I don't think that the music of Ice-T is really aimed at people like you, Rich. He is a lean, black freedom fighter from the riot-torn streets of the urban war that is South Central Los Angeles. And you're a fat, middle-class, white bloke from Cheddar in Somerset.
4: Comedy history is littered with double acts, with the shadow of Laurel and Hardy looming large over many of them. Not forgetting the combined weight of Abbott and Costello, Derek and Clive, Morecambe and Wise, and the two Ronnies. As for the combined weight of Little and Large and the Crankies, well, that's an altogether different kind of weight. In the formative years of what came to be known as new or alternative comedy, a number of double acts prospered. In the days before they were to front the campaign for a well-known brand of lager, Steve Frost and Mark Arden were known as the Oblivion Boys.
9: Just telling Ashley, my girlfriend. Just telling her I'm going to be coming around. Number 29C, East Lake Close. Okay, see you later.
10: Mark, you know what you've just done, don't you?
9: What?
10: You've just given your address out over the television. I mean, anybody can get in now. I mean, you've got to be careful these days. It happened to me.
9: Well, you were burgled.
10: No, decorated.
9: You never told me you were decorated. What happened?
10: I got home, they've been through the entire house.
9: Oh, God. Well, the landing as well?
10: Yeah.
9: You wouldn't have thought they'd bothered, would you?
10: No, no. Wallpaper, tiling, grouting, the lot. I mean,
9: it depresses me, yeah. What was it? Kids messing around?
10: No. The police reckon it was a professional job. They knew what they were doing, you know what I mean?
9: Yeah. The mentality of those.
10: You never guess what they did in the bedroom.
9: They didn't.
10: Applewhite.
9: Huck up. Animals! Yeah. How did they get in?
10: Through the French windows.
9: You haven't got French windows?
10: I have no more.
4: The Oblivion Boys. Those halcyon days also saw the beginning of Jennifer Saunders and Dawn French's long and illustrious career.
11: What are you doing now? What are you doing?
12: I was just checking if our guests are in.
11: Oh, yeah, will you have a look for my guest, see if she's here?
13: Who's your guest?
11: Madonna. Is she here? Madonna! Madonna! Madonna! Madonna!
13: No, do you mean a Madonna?
11: What?
13: The mother of our Lord, or the Madonna?
11: The Madonna!
13: The Madonna!
11: Can you have a look? She'll be in a little pointy bra or something.
13: Oh,
11: a nipple thing. God, I'd be pissed off if she hasn't turned up.
13: Well, she could have let me know because I've paid for that ticket.
11: They've all paid for their tickets.
13: I know that, you bloody nink-wink. They paid for tickets and they're watching a show. I paid for a ticket and I'm up here doing a bloody...
11: Oh, go on then. Off you go on. No, if you'd rather be watching the show, off you go. No, go on. Off you go. Don't let me stop. Off. Right, ladies and gentlemen, just find a seat, find a seat.
13: Excuse me.
11: On with the show, ladies and gentlemen. Right, ladies and gentlemen, some variety for you. This evening I'm going to do my best... I'm going to be doing
13: I've
11: my very...
13: I've heard it all before!
11: I'm going to be doing my very...
13: Why don't you do the fat men off the television?
11: Why don't you shut up if you're going to watch the show?
4: Though the new wave of comedy saw many duos riding its crest, it's worth remembering that the more mainstream double acts were still doing the rounds. Both Little and Large in Cannon and Ball would see out the 80s. As would Mel Smith and Griff Rhys-Jones, who offered a kind of halfway house between the quirkier tendencies of the new comedy circuit and a more sedate version of Derek and Clive. Derek and Clive were Peter Cook and Dudley Moore's risque double act of the 1970s.
6: Because, you know, there is one other option for you and your missus.
3: What is what? How do you mean?
6: Surrogacy.
3: Oh, yeah. No, well, we thought we're moving to Essex, but surrogacy's a bit far, isn't it?
6: No, that's surrogacy. Surrogacy, you see, the idea is here that there are certain people who, for a few thousand pounds, are prepared to act as the sort of receptacle for your sperm.
3: Yeah, but it's only a fiver down at Streatham Common.
6: Well, no, but it's not just that bit of it, obviously. They go the whole hog, you know. They have the child and everything. And when the baby is born, you know, it's handed over to the mother. That's your wife, you know, for her to, you know, look after forevermore.
3: Oh, well, just like the other four, then.
6: I've never told you this, but I myself was chosen to be a surrogate father. It was a lady friend of mine, you know. She was a very modern career woman, actually. And she wanted to have a baby without any of the complications, you know, of a conventional relationship. Naturally, I volunteered to be the provider of the seed.
3: Well, thank you very much. It took place every night we did it.
6: You know, and me lunch hour. You know, different positions. In the park, in the shower, you know. I made myself available at all times.
3: And how long did that go on for then?
6: 6 months.
3: Six months.
6: After 6 months, she still wasn't pregnant.
3: Well, and you didn't tell her about the vasectomy then?
6: Oh, I didn't think.
4: Incidentally, two of the writers on Alas, Smith and Jones were none other than Arthur Smith and Phil Nice, who formed a double act of their own called Fiasco Job Job.
7: Hey, Phil, there's something wrong with this script.
14: Oh, yeah, sorry, Arthur. You see, the... went on my typewriter when I was typing the script up. I'll tell you, I was really pissed off.
7: Hill, you are possibly the world's biggest rick.
14: And then after the went on my typewriter, then the went on my typewriter. Ooh.
7: Oh, what did you do then?
14: I on get ooh a typewriter the out of.
7: A writ out of?
14: You know, a typewriter mender. It's working perfectly now. Well, except for one thing.
7: Yeah, what's that?
14: Well, now it always prints two E's instead of one E.
7: Oh, that's a shame, E. Is that the only problem?
14: No, there is a problem with the O's, too.
7: Oh, bloody hell. I'll throw that soothing typey right here away for you.
14: No, don't.
7: Please.
14: You don't. No, you don't know what will happen.
7: Oh, well, that seems to have done the trick.
14: Oh, no, it hasn't. Not for me.
7: What do you mean?
14: I've become a Geordie, haven't I, man?
4: Meanwhile, offering another kind of halfway house between...

0: What do you mean?
1: I've become a Geordie, haven't I, man?
2: Meanwhile, offering another kind of halfway house between alternative chaos and mainstream tradition were Hale and Pace. They can claim over a decade of ITV primetime exposure. Which may not mean anything these days, but back then it was unfashionable and an achievement at the same time. Rather than simply being unfashionable as it is today.
3: Tumor Veruca Fever. Tumor Veruca Fever. Tumor Veruca Fever. Hernia. Nurse!

0: Though they didn't spend quite as long joined at the hip over on BBC Two, Stephen Fry and Hugh Laurie, who shared the stage with Hale and Pace on Saturday Live, became household names as well. The pair met at Cambridge University, the breeding ground for a lot of comic talent. Even though alternative comedy had begun to shift the balance of power away from Oxbridge, Fry and Laurie always retained their upper crust credentials, while being gently and sometimes not so gently subversive.
1: Bradley, I just looked in to see if I couldn't have a borrow of your garden sprinkling.
2: Oh, sure, mate. Help yourself. It's over there in the coulee.
1: Thanks, mate. Oh, by the way, I know what it was I wanted to say to you. We're having a barbie tomorrow night. Do you want to come along?
3: You leave Barbie out of it!
1: No, a barbecue. It's to celebrate the opening of Morquinda's new executive fitness centre and garage.
2: Sounds great.
1: Okay, then. Listen, there's something I've been discussing with Castella and Lillette. I don't know how to tell you this, mate. It's hard for me to say. The fact is, I've been having, well, affair. It's the only word. I've been having an affair with you for some time now.
2: What?
1: It's true.
2: You bastard!
1: Look, mate, you had to find out sooner or later. Rather it came from me, that's all.
2: You mean we've been sleeping together all this time, behind my back?
1: I said I'm sorry, I don't know what else I can say. The fact is that I was vulnerable and you were there.
2: You leave me out!
1: I said I'm sorry, I just don't know what else I can say,
2: well,
1: mate.
2: Why am I always the last one to know?
1: It won't happen again, Vin, I promise.
2: I just wish that if you were going to sleep with me, you could at least have done it to my face.
1: Right, I'll bear that in mind for next time.
0: You're listening to Alexei Sayle's Alternative Take on BBC Radio 2. The Cambridge Circus, if you will, didn't stop with Fry and Laurie. Slightly younger pretenders to the comedy duo Throne hailed from East Anglia's favourite alma mater too. In 1989, Steve Punt and Hugh Dennis, already a duo, collided with David Baddiel and Robert Newman for Radio 1's topical show, The Mary Whitehouse Experience.
4: This week, a strike was threatened at the BBC, possibly blacking out programmes from Monday. The Mary Whitehouse Experience has been looking back through the years at some of the incidents of industrial action which the BBC has faced in the past.
5: One which still sticks in the memory of corporation executives is the great Doctor Who monsters dispute of the early 70s. In 1973, the series almost ground to a halt when the Daleks unanimously walked out. In itself, very unusual for Daleks. After scuffles in which

0: The police were accused of attacking the picket line with sonic screwdrivers. The leader of the Dalek Union, Mr. Bobby Davros, refused to speak to reporters, choosing instead to vaporise them with a neutrino destructor beam. However, Mr. Davros eventually issued a statement when he trundled out of TUC headquarters and down the steps. Excuse me, about this new management offer...
1: Frankly, derisory.
0: But do you think that...
1: Frankly, derisory.
0: Yes, but are you going
1: Frankly,
0: to...
1: derisory. Negotiate.
2: Soon the dispute spread. Within a week, the Sea Devils, the Macra, the Silurians, and the blobby green thing with a completely unrealistic head were out in sympathy. Although several scab Cybermen kept the series going, slipping through picket lines via small holes in the fabric of space-time. A mass meeting was called of the AAEAASPE, the Amalgamated Association of Evil Aliens Who All Speak Perfect English.
3: The Mary Whitehouse experience would later transfer to BBC Two, but it quickly became apparent that these two thrown-together double acts would resemble the Robbie Williams and Gary Barlow of boy band comedy. Punt and Dennis, or Gary, would get their own TV show, but their legacy was really to be felt on radio, where they'd become stalwarts of solid topical humour.
0: You're all making assumptions about my background and my education just from the way I speak, which makes you a, qu'est-ce que c'est le mot juste? So where was I? Oh, yes, making assumptions about the middle class. Yes, you see, Radio 4 has this problem all the time. People perceive it as middle class, but of course it isn't, really. I mean, if it pandered to the prejudices of Middle England, it wouldn't be the same at all.
4: This afternoon's play at 2 o'clock was written by a gay man, a homosexualist, and it concerns the prejudices surrounding homosexualism. As if we don't hear enough about that on the telly. It's not that I'm prejudiced, I just wish they'd keep it to themselves. So, that's a play written by a gay man about the prejudices surrounding gayness. Listeners should not forget, you can't catch anything on FM.
3: Meanwhile, Newman and Badil, or Robbie, would go on to play Wembley Arena in 1993, and thus help coin the popular notion that comedy was the new rock and roll.
5: Good evening, and welcome to History Today. We have chosen for our topic a jovial theme, the history of Christmas. Professor Lewis, I wonder if you would agree that the dating of the Christmas period has more to do with pagan ritual than with Judeo-Christian actuality.
6: See a dead bird.
5: Is it still flapping a bit?
6: Yes.
5: I have seen such a poor, desperate animal.
6: That's your turkey, that is.
5: Professor Lewis, might I remind you that we are dealing in this case with a sacred text, and that after all our exegesis ends, the beauty of the Christian myth lies in its simplicity. And perhaps only the artists remember this as they paint and repaint the simple image of a woman surrounded by three men, a donkey and a sheep.
6: I am aware of the eternal tableau.
5: And that's your mum's bedroom, that is.
3: While Newman and Badil were making a big noise, an equally loud din had been started by two lads from the northeast. Vic Reeves and Bob Mortimer caught the 90s mania for mania in comedy that, as we heard last week, encapsulated people like Eddie Izzard and Harry Hill, albeit with room for highly individual styles.
7: Ladies and gentlemen, raise your glasses and welcome Britain's top light entertainer and singer, Vic Reeves.
3: The Reeves and Mortimer name was built on insanity and transferred from a cult night at Deptford's Albany Theatre to Channel 4 in 1990. Their slapstick nonsense has been credited with taking comedy into the post-alternative age.
8: Yo, Lister.
9: Yo, respect.
8: Jim. Indeed.
9: Yeah, it's lovely to see you, Mr. Dennis. We go back a long way.
8: Respect.
9: He's such a card.
8: Respect indeed.
9: Jew, Lister.
8: Well, I first met Mr. Lister when he came into my shop complaining about a loose staple in a copy of People's Realm.
9: You know, those staples were indicative of falling standards generally, weren't they, Dennis?
8: They were.
9: We agreed that over a cup of coffee, didn't we?
8: That's right, and that's why we formed
9: a neighbourhood investigation of product standards group.
8: Well, one of our earlier successes is I found a local pick and mix store with some nugget in there with the pink central stripe cocked over it up to 4 degrees.
9: No, that's great, but...
8: It got me vexed.
9: Yeah, there was a success for me as well. I was photocopying one of my very specialist magazines down at the local library, and the photocopy was of such a low quality that I couldn't pick out, for example, individual hairs.
8: Which can be so important,
9: can't it? Can be most frustrating.
3: The antics of Vic and Bob were particularly appreciated by a student audience, as Newman and Baddiel had been. In fact, if you were in your 20s in the 90s, you were spoiled for choice by the number of double acts that could offer you phrases or sketches to incessantly parrot down at the Student Union bar. David Baddiel's status as a student hero was done no harm by his next career move. After a difficult partnership with Robert Newman ended, Baddiel found himself another pal, the more raucous and laddish Frank Skinner. Which perhaps suited him better, as his stand-up always had more of a blokiness to it than Newman's more cerebral, almost professorial approach.
10: Well, if anyone does have a question, then we'd be happy to listen to it.
11: When did you decide to cut your hair, David?
12: You did dye your hair, didn't you? Now you've let it go.
10: I'll tell everybody about it.
12: Well,
10: I see. No, but she's going to write that down now. I did dye it for a bit, but now I've let the grey come out, I think I'm all right with it now.
12: Yeah.
10: Yeah.
12: But the beard looks darker than the hair, which is
10: always worse. Yeah, that's because I'm still f***ing dyeing the beard, all right.
12: Well, you're weaning yourself off it gradually.
10: Yeah. I think the grey hair in a beard makes you look a bit like a tramp, because it could be mistaken for bits of milk. And other
12: food stuff. I've never, ever met a tramp who drank milk.
10: Well, that's true. All right. It could be mistaken for bits of Baileys.
12: How posh an area do you live in where the trams drink Baileys?
10: It was...
12: Excuse me, but does one have 10 pence without a few?
3: For something that was less laddish and required no knowledge of the beautiful game, Stuart Lee and Richard Herring offered a slightly less boisterous but equally irreverent choice. Graduating first from Oxford, which makes a change from Cambridge, I suppose, and then from Radio 4's On the Hour, the pair struck up a partnership which would see them through a number of TV and radio ventures. Perhaps most memorably, Fist of Fun.
13: Attention! At this moment, you are now listening to
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13: If you are offended by words like
14: poo, wee, bum,
13: ass, ho,
14: ias, ho, aurake, garden, sieve, dirty pants,
13: tramp,
14: yes, tramp, good one,
13: dirty, low, slut, tramp, ho,
14: oh, I think that's going a bit far,
13: whatever, by the way, suck my mother,
14: so made toffee.
15: Did you like the beginning there, everyone? I sampled that myself from the opening of controversial hardcore Los Angeles gangster rapper Ice-T's excellent 1993 album, Home Invasion, as a tribute to ICE's anti-censorship stand. Although I did have to change it a bit because we're not allowed to swear on Radio 1. But thanks anyway, Ice, for sending your message to people like me.
16: I don't think that the music of Ice-T is really aimed at people like you, Rich. He is a lean, black freedom fighter from the riot-torn streets of the urban war that is South Central Los Angeles. And you're a fat, middle-class, white bloke from Cheddar in Somerset. In fact, correct me if I'm wrong, but your dad is a headmaster called Keith, who owns a caravan.
3: The more we delve into comedy double acts, the more that the 90s seemed like a heyday for this subsection of the art form. And the numerous acts that were around then seemed to be a bunch of jolly, affable chaps, the kind that you could bring home to mother. Mid-90s phenomenon, Adam and Joe, were no exception to this. The Adam and Joe show, filmed in their bedsit in Brixton for Channel 4, was like watching two teenagers mucking about in their room. But from all this playfulness came some great moments. They were especially good at making pastiches. That might sound like an Italian snack, but in actual fact, it means that they were very good at taking the mick.
17: Live from the carbon freezing chamber, it's Star Wars in their eyes, and here's your host, Matthew Kelly.
18: Hello, everybody. 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
21: My name is Darth Vader. I work in a plant manufacturing laboratories. My friends often tease me about going on the show.
19: Who are you going to be tonight?
21: Tonight, Matthew, I'm going to be Grace Jones.
19: Grace Jones, ladies and gentlemen!

0: In recent years, there's been fewer successful double acts. But one pair who stand out have amassed cult status with both their live and TV work. They were once described as the new goodies, which isn't bad going since there's only two of them. Julian Barrett and Noel Fielding are the Mighty Boosh. And welcome to their mystical world, as nonsensical as Vic and Bob's, but rather more psychedelic.
1: Enough of the shenanigans. Why were you late for work this morn?
2: Why was I late for work? Basically, what happened, right? I was in bed last night. It was really weird, and I was all tucked up on my duvet. It was really nice. I was just nodding off, yeah? When this kingfisher came in, he was massive. His body was about that wide, yeah? But he had man's legs, sort of. He was walking like that, but he had a kingfisher and a really long beak. And he just knelt on me, right, and just pecked me like that. Really tiny pecks right in the bridge of the nose. Oh, all night, I couldn't sleep.
1: Okay, fair enough. Why does it take you so long to get ready of a goddamn cotton picking morn?
2: Well, this morning, the reason it took so long is because I was waiting for this, and it came this morning. I've been waiting for it for 6 weeks. Yeah?
1: What is it?
2: Check it out. It's a new hairdryer. It's the new Jean-Claude Jacquetie hairdryer. Do you know Jean-Claude Jacquetie, the French designer? Yeah. A few people know him. He's genius. Have you seen the advert? It's amazing. You must have. It goes like this. Jean-Claude Jacquetie with his jacket on. Jean-Claude Jacquetie with his jacket off. Jean-Claude Jacquetie, I put his jacket on. Jean-Claude Jacquetie, I put his jacket on. Jacket on, jacket on, jacket on, jacket on. Oh, stylish. Oh, what a man.
3: Running round Paris with a tiny haversack. Looking to the future with a telescope, drawing on the past with an eagle claw, eagle claw.
2: Why?
3: Eagle claw, eagle claw, bubba boing boing. Take a fashion coin, slot it in the pocket of your bum bag. Take it to Milan, take it to Japan, take it to the man with a fashion plan.
2: Jacquetie!
0: Today's programme has been proof that two heads are better than one. Although no one likes to split earnings, so maybe that adage only goes so far. Next week will be Ladies' Day. No big hats, but plenty of big acts in a tribute to the girl-powered laughter of the last three decades.
4: Colonic irrigation. She just came out of the blue one day. She said to me, I'm having my bottom hoovered out next Wednesday. Do you want to school with me?
5: Because I bought one of those Stanner chairlifts the other week. Because I'm a bit lazy, you know. I've got it going from my bed to the fridge. It works a lot.
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0: The Alternative Take is a TBI media production for BBC Radio 2. It was presented by me, Alexi Sale, and compiled and produced by Andy Foster. The executive producer was Phil Critchlow.
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4: In a moment, who is going to star in MJN Air's pre-flight film? And can anyone possibly look good in an inflated life vest blowing a whistle? Cabin Pressure, that's our comedy in a moment. In half an hour, it's you and yours, and Peter White is here to tell us what's coming up. Peter.
5: Thanks, Rory. Fewer than one in four radios sold last year were digital. That's according to Ofcom's latest figures. So where does that leave the plans for radio to follow TV in going digital by 2015? Did you know that hairdressing in Britain is virtually unregulated? Just about anyone can set up to do your hair. Even me. Here's a frightening thought. It's something hairdresser turned MP David Morris intends to change. And why the humble leaflet is making waves in Leicester. A beacon of British freedom or a licence to litter the streets with unsightly reams of floating paper? Do join me for that discussion, you and yours, just after midday.
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5: Pleasure.
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6: Cabin Pressure by John Finnemore, starring Stephanie Cole as Carolyn, Roger Allam as Douglas, Benedict Cumberbatch as Martin and John Finnemore as Arthur. This week, Rotterdam.
7: OK, Martin, your turn.
8: All right, I came through customs and all I had to declare was some jelly from New Delhi, a tunic from Munich, some maracas from Caracas and some cattle from Seattle.
7: Some cattle?
8: Yes, why not?
7: No, fine, big plane. OK, I came through customs and all I had... Oh, that's odd. We're here, Carolyn and Arthur are in the cabin. Who else knows that number?
8: No one.
7: Hello, MJN Air. Is that God?
9: No, I wouldn't go that far.
7: Hello, Hercules.
9: Hello, Douglas. Call me Herc.
7: Did you want anything in particular, Herc?
9: I did, actually, yes. Is Carolyn around?
7: She's around in the sense that she's in the cabin doing her job, just as we are in the flight deck, rather busy doing ours.
9: Oh, I'm sorry. Did I interrupt at a crucial stage in a word game?
8: I'll get her for you.
9: No. It's all right. Now, if you could just pass on a message. Turns out Friday is better than Saturday for the opera, so I'll pick her up at one.
7: Yes, of course, sir. Anything else we can do for you? Wish your Auntie Edna a happy birthday? Tell your bookie to put a fiver each way on Gentleman Joe? Because we are, of course, essentially an airborne secretarial service.
8: Will do, Herc. It's no trouble at all.
9: Thank you, Martin.
7: There's no point toadying to him. He's not going to get you a job at Calair.
8: I'm not toadying. I like him. Why don't you?
7: I've known him longer than you, that's why.
8: And?
7: And he's a smooth-talking old smarm pot who thinks he's the best thing to happen to the sky since rainbows.
8: No wonder you don't like him, then.
7: Yes.
8: He's nicking your act.
7: Okay, Carolyn, let's try it without the camera first. Are you ready?
10: Yes.
7: All right. Go.
10: Hello. It is my very great pleasure to welcome you aboard.
7: Action. Thank you, Arthur. It's usual, in fact, to shout that before the actor begins speaking.
11: Oh, sorry. I was confused by you saying go, and then I thought I'd better say it anyway, you know, to be on the safe side.
7: Let's try again. Arthur, ready to say action?
11: Yep.
7: Carolyn, ready to go?
10: Get on with it.
7: Arthur, go.
11: Action.
7: Carolyn, go.
10: Hello. It is my very great pleasure today to welcome you all aboard this MJN Air flight.
7: May I stop you there? Try to remember you're the owner of an airline welcoming your passengers, not a monarch addressing her subjects.
10: I fail to see the distinction.
7: He Even so, maybe you could try it just a touch less like Queen Victoria recording an answer phone greeting. I mean, you might even try risking a smile. Ah. Do you have anything less sharky?
10: We know you have a wide choice of airlines, and we're delighted you've chosen MJN.
7: Delighted and baffled.
10: Your safety today is our paramount concern.
11: What's paramount?
7: Biggest.
11: Right.
10: So, please pay attention to the safety demonstration, even if you're a frequent flyer, as aircraft may vary.
7: This one especially. From flight to flight, sometimes.
11: And then I do the safety demonstration.
10: Not yet. As owner and manager of MJN Air...
12: Hello.
10: As owner and manager of MJN Air, my first priority is to ensure you have a comfortable and enjoyable flight.
12: Is it? Because that hasn't really been coming across. What's going on?
10: Mr. Alyakin has decreed from his dacha that MJN should have a pre-flight film. He said it would make us look more like a real airline. I pretended not to know what he meant. So Arthur's doing his safety demonstration.
11: But on film. Like in a film.
10: And I'm doing a welcome message.
12: Arthur's doing the safety demo.
11: Yeah!
10: Yes, he is. Why shouldn't he?
7: Arthur does have a rather free-form approach to his art.
11: Oh, we could do it like a disaster movie.
7: For instance?
12: Surely you should do that one, Carolyn.
10: No, I should not.
7: That was the original plan. In fact, we did a trial run this morning, but watching it back, Carolyn was worried she looked rather ridiculous.
12: I'm sure you didn't.
7: Oh, she did. Utterly ridiculous. I didn't say she wasn't right to be worried.
10: Thank you, Douglas.
7: There was a particularly arresting moment when she was in a fully inflated yellow life jacket demonstrating how to use a whistle.
10: Thank you, Douglas.
7: She looked like a musical grapefruit.
10: That will do.
12: Carolyn, I really feel I ought to do the welcome message. I mean, after all, I am the captain. People want to hear from the captain. They find it reassuring.
10: Martin, when has anyone ever found you reassuring?
12: That's not fair.
10: Look, I'm sorry, but this needs to be calm, relaxed, and authoritative. None of which, I'm afraid, are qualities for which you are famous.
7: Mind you, they're terribly hard qualities to find.
12: I am calm. I'm very, very calm and authoritative. And the other one. What was the other one? I could do that as well. Whatever it was.
7: Relaxed?
12: Yes, I'm very relaxed.
10: All right, give it your best shot.
12: What now?
10: Practice run. Fade up on Captain Martin Creef at the controls. He turns to the camera engagingly and says...
12: I'm not ready.
10: And blackout.
12: What? No.
10: Thank you, Martin. We'll let you know.
12: No, wait. Okay, I'm ready now.
10: Okay, go.
12: Hello. Welcome to MJN Air. My name is Captain Martin Creef, though that doesn't matter. It's all very informal here. Just call me Martin. Well, in the context of this video, anyway. If you actually see me in person, it's probably best you do call me Captain Creef, or just Captain. Just protocol, I'm afraid. If it was up to me, you could call me Marty. No, let's not confuse things. Definitely don't ever call me Marty. Right, so, to recap, hello. I am Captain Martin, Captain Creef. Creef, I mean, can I start again?
7: You old perfectionist. Oh. You.
11: I thought he was great.
10: You think everything's great.
7: To be fair, Carolyn, he was no worse than you.
10: I know. All right. I was hoping to avoid this, but let us bow to the inevitable. Douglas, you can do it.
12: Oh, Carolyn, no.
10: No, I don't like it either, Martin, but since we have a pilot who sounds like Stephen Fry's favourite uncle, we might as well use him. Go on then, Douglas, do your stuff.
7: No, thank you.
10: What?
7: I'd rather not.
10: You'd rather not? But surely, this combines your twin passions, scoring off Martin and the sound of your own voice.
7: Oh, how little you know me. You see, my secret sorrow, Carolyn, is that I suffer from a quite crippling lack of self-confidence.
10: Do you now?
7: Absolutely. It is my curse.
12: Well, that's settled then. I'll do it.
10: No, you won't. So, I can't do it, Martin shouldn't do it, and Douglas won't do it. Great.
11: Shall I do it?
10: No!
11: Hang on, Douglas, I've dropped it again.
7: You see now why I'm carrying the video camera and you're carrying the life jacket.
11: Yeah, fair enough. Douglas, are you really not going to do the welcome speech?
7: It would seem not.
11: Because I think you're being hard on yourself. I think you might be quite good at it if you tried.
7: Don't be ridiculous, Arthur.
11: No, I mean it. I really...
7: Of course I should do it. I would be superb. Welcome to MJN Air. Putting the excitement back into air travel. Sometimes too much so.
11: Oh, yeah, you are. You sound just like one of those guys who does that. Brilliant. Let's go and tell Mum.
7: Not so fast, man cub. If Martin knows I want to do it, he'll put up a fight. A fight I would win, naturally, but why bother? Whereas, if I have to be persuaded to do it, I can get a quid pro quo.
11: What's quid pro quo?
7: Something in return.
11: Right. Like what?
7: Do you know, I haven't even decided yet. Right, into the plane, Garbo. It's time for your close-up.
12: Hello, I'm Captain Martin Creef. Hello. My name is Captain Martin Creef. This is Captain Martin Creef. My name's Captain Martin Creef.
7: Hello, I'm looking for a Captain Martin Creef. Have you seen him?
12: Why can't I make it sound authoritative?
11: Hi, Skip. We come to film my bit. On location.
12: This is Captain Martin Creefsby. I think it's my name.
11: That means in the actual place where the thing is meant to be.
7: You're recording a demo for Carolyn, are you?
11: So in this case, because the scene is set in a plane, we're doing it in the plane.
12: Yeah, Martin. Martin, is this not a captain's name, Martin?
11: Rather than building a set, which we can't afford, apparently.
7: What's a captain's name?
13: Well, yours, for instance. Big surprise. This is Captain Douglas Richardson.
12: You see, it sounds much better.
7: It does sound rather good.
13: Captain da-da-da-da-da. That's what you need, not Captain da-da-da.
10: All right, studio. Are we ready? Camera in position. Lighting rigged.
7: Inasmuch as I'm pointing the camera at him and I've turned the lights on, yes.
10: Ready, Arthur? Oh, I see the hat's back.
11: The hat is paramount.
7: It's certainly biggest. All right, Arthur, in your own time.
11: Who's saying action?
7: You can say action.
11: Action!
7: And go.
11: Good evening, ladies and gentlemen. Or good morning, if it's the morning when you watch this. Or hello, if it's, well, any time, hello. My name is Arthur, and it's my pleasure to be being your cabin crew today, unless it's Mum. If Mum's being your cabin crew today, then it's her pleasure to be being it, and it's my displeasure not to be. But at least I'm here on the video, so it's a little bit me as well, and I'm pleased about that.
7: Very good, Arthur. An excellent start. Shall we, though, stick to the version in the script for now?
11: Oh, yes, OK. What was that again?
7: Hello.
11: Right, yes. Hang on, just let me practice. Hello. Hello. No, hello. Hello. Hello. Hello.
7: Carolyn, you're absolutely sure you don't want to do this yourself?
11: Yes. Hello.
7: Fair enough. I'm sure that's a wise decision.
10: Well, you're the one who said I look stupid in that life jacket.
7: I did, and you do, especially blowing that whistle. Which I've never understood why you have to do, by the way. Frankly, anyone who needs the operation of a whistle explaining to them deserves to drown. Anyway, yes, you look absolutely ludicrous, but on the other hand, the alternative...
11: Hello!
10: The alternative will be fine when he's had a bit of practice.
7: If you say so. Okay, Arthur, let's try the next bit.
11: Okay.
7: Action and also go.
11: Right. Your seatbelt is fastened, adjusted and unfastened like this. Hang on. Oh, no. Sorry, it's different when you're not wearing it. Anyway, well, what should happen is you put the metal square bit into the metal box of matches bit until it goes click. No, it's more of a click. No, it's... No, that's a dolphin. If it makes a noise like a dolphin, I don't know what you've done. Now, your nearest exit, which may be behind you, is being pointed out by a member of the cabin crew. Probably me. The other me. The real me. Look at the real me. Now look back at the me. I mean this me. Me. The me that's talking. If the other me's talking as well, then shut up, me. This is my bit.
10: Fine. I will do it.
7: Maybe you're right. So you'll do the safety demo and the welcome, then. Will you do one in disguise, or is the idea that you're identical twins?
10: No. Obviously, you'll have to do the welcome.
7: Well, as I say, the debilitating shyness. Anyway, changing the subject abruptly and completely, where are we flying next?
10: Rotterdam.
7: Oh, Rotterdam. Lovely place. Awfully near Spa.
10: Where?
7: Spa. Lovely town in Belgium, about 200 miles away. Gave its name to the, the Spa, logically enough. And this weekend, I believe, the site of the Belgian Grand Prix. In fact, Carolyn, a thought has just occurred to me. Would you mind if I nipped over to see it while we're there?
10: Well, you can if you like, but I don't see how you're going to nip 200 miles and back.
7: No. I suppose to do that, I'd require some kind of, flying machine.
10: No, absolutely not. You're not borrowing Gertie to fly yourself to the Grand Prix.
7: That's a shame, because it did occur to me that the excitement of the Grand Prix might be just the thing to put some fire in my belly and help me overcome my terrible fear of cameras.
10: Oh, I see. Not content with exacting a quid pro quo for things you don't want to do, you're now demanding them for things you do.
7: I don't know what you mean.
10: Well, I'm damned if I'm bribing you to do something you want to do anyway.
7: Fine.
10: Fine.
8: Good morning, Carolyn.
10: Martin, you're early. We're not going to Rotterdam till 2.
8: I know, but I know you want to do that film today, and I thought you might want to listen to this first.
10: Martin.
8: I spent the whole of yesterday recording it on my phone, and I think you'll agree it's pretty much exactly what you asked for. Calm, authoritative, relaxed. Listen. Hi, guys. My name's Martin Creef, the captain, and I'm the guy in charge of flying you today. On behalf of the rest of the guys on my team and the guys back on the ground, let me give you guys one hell of a big MJN welcome on board today. Now, before we go right ahead and fly some plane, I'm going to ask you to pay attention to this short safety demonstration. Hey, I know, guys, big yawn, eh? But you know what? It might just save your life. Although, of course, an air accident is statistically incredibly unlikely. Okay. See you on the flip side of the safety demonstration. Ciao.
10: Goodness. That's you being relaxed, is it?
8: Well, relaxed, but authoritative, like a cool teacher.
10: I see. Well, sadly, Professor Fonz, the vacancy has been filled. Martin, could you come here a moment?
8: I am here.
10: How, then, would you evaluate the chances that I am referring to you?
14: Hello. I'm Martin. I'm the captain. Good to meet you.
8: Ah! No, I'm... What do you mean, you're the captain?
14: Yeah, you must be the first officer. Nice to meet you.
8: No, I'm the captain.
14: Oh, I thought I was the captain.
10: Indeed you are. Martin. Martin here is the real captain. Martin here is an actor. He will be playing the captain.
8: But he's dressed as a pilot.
10: No, they stop at nothing, these actors.
8: The uniform. Where did you get your uniform?
14: Mrs. Nat Chappie supplied it.
10: From a fancy dress shop, actually.
8: But it's nicer than mine.
10: I know. I'll be going back there in future.
7: Morning, all. Oh, hello.
14: Hello, I'm Martin.
7: Goodness. What happened? Did you find a magic lamp?
8: And over here, Douglas.
10: Martin is an actor, Douglas, whom I have hired to do the welcome.
7: Oh.
10: So isn't that sorted out rather cleverly by me, with no need for anyone to get a free trip to Belgium?
7: You know, actually, Carolyn, perhaps I could be persuaded...
10: Right. The plan is we'll rehearse your speech, Martin, in the flight deck on the ground. Then we'll take you with us to Rotterdam so we can film it actually in the air. Douglas, come and help me set up. Martin, put the kettle on. No, not you, Martin. Little Martin.
8: I am not little Martin.
10: Douglas, heel.
7: So, sorry, you're really a pilot.
8: Yes. Yes, I really am. A captain.
7: Right. Jolly good.
8: And you're really not.
7: Not what?
8: A pilot.
7: Good heavens, no.
8: Because you really look like one.
7: Do I? Is that a compliment?
8: I would give a year of my life to look like you.
7: Oh. Right. Well, thank you.
8: And your name really is...
7: Martin. Hello.
8: You see, when you say it, somehow it works.
7: What's your surname? Davenport.
8: Martin Davenport. Good evening. This is Captain Martin Davenport. Oh, you even got a da-da-da-da name.
7: Sorry, what have I got?
8: So you look more like a captain than me, you sound more like a captain than me, you've got a better uniform than me and a better name than me. You must be very pleased.
7: I really just came here to do a job.
8: Look, just as an experiment, if you were doing the Falaya approach into Nice with the 20-knot wind from the northeast, which runway would you use?
7: I have really no idea.
8: Have a guess.
7: Runway...
8: B?
15: Runway B? What's that? That's not a runway.
8: Well, that's, as I say...
15: It's either the 04 left or the 04 right.
8: The 04 right?
15: No, left! How can you not know that?
8: Because I'm not a pilot.
15: Such a waste. Such a terrible waste.
11: Hi, chaps. Mum says, are you ready for the rehearsal?
8: No.
7: Yes.
11: Yeah, they're ready.
8: How tall do you think he is?
7: Oh, Martin, I have no idea. 6'1", 6'2".
8: Yeah, perfect height. Taller than most people, but not weird tall.
7: You've really got to let this go, you know.
10: All right, drivers, are you ready to make movie magic? Or at least sit and watch whilst movie magic is made beside you? Come on in, Martin.
16: Hello again.
7: Hello.
8: How tall are you, Martin?
16: Oh, 6'2".
8: Told you so. Are you married?
16: Yes.
8: Of course you are. Kids too, I expect.
16: Yes, two.
8: Boy and a girl.
16: How did you know?
8: Just a hunch.
10: All right. If we could save the rest of the creepy stalker quiz for later. Let's get going. Little Martin, if you could clear the captain's seat for Big Martin.
8: Seriously, Carolyn, I am not Little Martin.
10: So you keep saying, but the tape measure tells a different tale.
7: You can take my seat, Martin.
10: What? No. No, you stay where you are, Douglas.
7: No, I don't think so. I am, as I believe I've mentioned before, terribly shy.
10: Oh, don't be so childish.
7: I'm not being childish, but if I can't go to the Grand Prix, I'm not being in the film.
10: Little Martin, it's your lucky day, your big break into the moving pictures. You sit in Douglas's seat and face away from the camera.
8: To the first officer's seat? I'm not a first officer.
10: Martin, will you sit down now? Thank you so much. So, Big Martin.
8: Please, Carolyn.
11: We could call him Paramount Martin.
10: What? Biggs. Fine. Paramount Martin. Now, we'll start with a couple of seconds of the two of you flying. Then you turn in your seat and you say the lines.
16: Okay. How do I look like I'm flying?
10: Well, you put your feet up, play some stupid word game, and gorge yourself on cheese. No, forgive me, I was being satirical. Just grab the control column and look pleased with yourself.
8: Of course, just a suggestion, but it might help if one of us was to say something to ATC. Just request a weather report or something to give it atmosphere.
10: Yes, all right. Paramount Martin, do that.
16: All right. What should I say?
8: Oh, dear, don't you know what to say?
10: Martin, give him something to say.
8: Or I could just say it myself.
10: Okay, fine, but keep it short. And go.
8: Shenwick, Golf Tango India, requesting the weather at Reykjavik.
10: And Paramount Martin, go.
17: Hello. And welcome. On the behalves of all of us, here at M&M Air. Sorry, MJM. Air. We know you have a wide choice of airlines, and we... sorry, it's gone. Line.
7: Well, this is interesting.
16: Is everything all right, do you think?
8: Yeah, I'm sure it is.
16: Why do you think she rushed out like that? And why did she take the other chap with her?
8: Don't know. No idea. No idea at all. So, Martin, tell me, do you get a lot of work? Are you a busy actor?
17: Well, not a lot of work. No, it's all rather quiet at the moment, I think, for everyone.
8: Right. But you make a living?
17: Well, not entirely from acting, if I'm honest. I do a bit of taxi driving, too. On the side, and to some extent in the centre.
8: Oh, I see. And have you always wanted to be an actor?
17: Oh, always. Always. Since I was 5 years old. Absolutely the only thing I've ever wanted to be. And it's so frustrating when you know, without any doubt at all, what you were put on this earth to do, and you just can't seem to persuade anyone else.
8: I can imagine. So, how did Carolyn find you?
17: I'm on this website. I don't normally get anything through it, but this was amazing. She didn't even ask me to audition.
8: Didn't she? Fancy that. And if you don't mind me asking, how much is she paying you?
17: Well, actually, I agreed to waive my fee. You know, it's a good cause, isn't it?
8: What? MJN? No, we're not a good cause. We're a terrible cause.
17: I just wanted to do some acting. No one ever lets me do any acting.
8: Listen, do you live in Fitton, Martin?
17: Yes.
8: Do you want to go for a drink sometime?
17: Martin, look, I'm really sorry. I'm not...
8: No, nor am I. No, I mean... do you want to go, you know, for a pint? A pint of bitter or stout.
16: Oh, yes, of course. I'd like that, Martin.
8: So would I, Martin.
10: All right, let's get it over with. I need you to do the welcome.
7: I'll do it if I can go to the Grand Prix.
10: You can't go to the Grand Prix.
7: Then you have your choice of the Martins.
10: Oh, all right. You can...
14: Hello?
10: Kirk, what are you doing here?
14: I've come to take you to the opera.
10: Well, that's tomorrow.
14: No, didn't you get my message?
7: Oh, dear, forgetful old Martin.
10: Hang on. Kirk, say hello and welcome to MJN Air.
7: What?
14: Hello and welcome to MJN Air.
10: Aha.
7: No, absolutely not.
10: Kirk, are you doing anything tonight?
14: Yes, I'm taking you to the opera.
10: Yeah, well, I'm afraid you're not doing that because I'm going to Rotterdam, so I wonder, would you mind coming with me, popping on a fancy dress uniform and recording MJN's welcome message?
7: No!
14: Oh, why not? Sounds rather fun.
10: Douglas, unfortunately, can't do it because of his crippling shyness.
14: Oh, how sad. If only we could give the poor man the gift of self-confidence.
7: You've made your point, Carolyn. I'll do it. I'm happy to do it. Please.
10: Well, thank you, Douglas, but actually, I think I prefer Herc's voice.
7: What? Oh, rubbish. We hope you have a pleasant flight.
14: We do hope you relax and enjoy your flight.
7: Please do relax. And have an absolutely splendid flight.
14: You simply must have the most awfully lovely super scrumptious flight.
10: All right, stop, both of you, before I drown in syrup. Douglas, if I were to be gracious enough to allow you the favor of providing the MJN welcome message, what is my quid pro quo?
7: Fine, I won't go to the Grand Prix.
10: Ah, but you forget, you were never going to the Grand Prix. So what are you going to do for me? All right, everybody ready? I hereby present MJN Air's first and, please God, last major motion picture. Arthur, press play.
11: Okay, action!
7: Hello. I'm First Officer Richardson. Thank you for choosing MJN Air. We wish you a peaceful and comfortable flight. Your security is very important to us, so please watch the following safety demonstration carefully, even if you are a frequent flyer.
10: And who better to take us through it than...
7: Hello, I'm your steward, Dougie.
16: Oh, God.
7: I'm the First Officer's identical twin brother. 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Before we take off, please give me your full attention as I demonstrate the safety procedures aboard this aircraft.
8: You definitely have our full attention, I promise you that.
11: You look great in my uniform, Douglas. Even the hat.
8: Especially the hat.
1: We're missing it.
7: When instructed, place your life jacket over your head, pass the tapes around your waist, and tie securely in a double bow at your side.
10: What's that fruit I'm thinking of? Like a grapefruit, but even bigger and more yellow.
8: A melon!
7: You are outside the aircraft. To inflate, pull the red toggle sharply.
10: Beautifully done, don't you agree, Herc?
14: Oh, absolutely. Couldn't have done it better myself. And under no circumstances would have tried.
7: Yes, can we turn it off now?
10: No, certainly not. This is the best fit.
7: There is also a light and a whistle for attracting attention.
10: But, Dougie, I don't understand. How does the whistle work?
6: That was Cabin Pressure by John Finnemore. It starred Stephanie Cole as Carolyn, Roger Allam as Douglas, Benedict Cumberbatch as Martin, and John Finnemore as Arthur. It also starred Anthony Head as Herc, Gus Brown as Martin Davenport. The producer was David Tyler, and the programme was a positive production for the BBC.
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22: Drop Me Here, Darling features Michael Robbins, Norma Ronald, Richard Davis, and as Leslie and Caroline Duggan, Leslie Phillips and Jill Bennett. The slings and arrows of outrageous fortune use Leslie Duggan for target practice. A broken marriage, a bankrupt business, a precarious job as a chauffeur, and now there's trouble with his flat. Will his employer give him time off to cope? She ought to. She's his ex-wife.
23: Home, please, Leslie.
24: Darling, I wondered if I could leave early tomorrow.
23: Again? You have more time off than Michael Foot's tailor.
24: Yeah. It's a vital meeting, darling. Problems at the flat. How would you like to go home to a cold bath?
23: But I was planning to watch television.
24: I have to be there as elected secretary of the Worthing Court Extraordinary Tenants Association. Jeremy wants me behind him. Wonderful job. He runs it like a military operation. He used to be an army surplus.
23: And how does all this get your central heating fixed?
24: We're putting pressure on the landlord.
23: What does he say?
24: Well, we've never seen him. He's careful of that. He sends his minions round to placate us. It's the typical meanness of the rentier class.
23: Well, you were in property before you went bust.
24: That's different. Mine were offices. You do them a favour if the heating fails. They have to go home. Well, he won't get a penny rent until our radiators are back to keeping us all awake at night.
23: Well, as it happens, I won't need you tomorrow after 3. Bill's collecting me.
24: Bill?
23: Don't start getting jealous, Leslie.
24: Don't jealous.
23: No, I understand. It's only natural for an ex-husband to resent boyfriends.
24: Look, I mean, good luck.
23: I won't mention Bill.
24: Look, I don't mind.
23: You wouldn't get on anyway.
24: Fine.
23: He's younger than you.
24: Oh, God.
23: A bit conceited, perhaps, but when you're that good-looking, and he's got so many business interests, doing very well, you'd have nothing in common.
24: Mm-hmm. Well, perhaps you shouldn't mention him, then.
23: No, I won't. He owns horses, you know.
24: Really?
23: Races them.
24: Yeah. I bet they always beat him.
23: Right, you don't want to talk about Bill.
24: No.
23: Not if it makes you jealous.
24: Oh, really?
23: We've only known each other 1 month, but it's going very well. So, you can leave early for your meeting.
24: Thanks. I'll let you know how it turns out.
23: Morning, Claire.
25: Caroline. What, no Leslie? I don't say he's taken today off, too.
23: No, he's just parking the car. You know what a fuss he makes. No one else calls it docking.
25: You know, this rent strike's changed him. He was never interested in much before, but now he quotes Marx and Engels.
23: People change when their comforts are cut off. 10 years ago, he was somewhere right of Mussolini. When he went broke, he turned to Harold Wilson. Now he's got a landlord. He's slightly left of Che Guevara.
25: What does he do for this tenants' association?
0: He's secretary, actually.
25: And all this is just about the central heating?
0: Apparently they've sent a final ultimatum to the landlord. Well, I'm staying out of it.
25: Your friend Bill's got property, hasn't he?
0: His company owns a few blocks. That's one reason I'm firmly neutral. Bill says they're more trouble than they're worth, mainly because of whining tenants.
24: Marvellous news. I just rang Jeremy. The landlord's agreed to come and discuss the ultimatum. Did I tell you what I wrote?
0: Yes.
24: Then I will. Now, here's my copy here. Now, let me see now. Take notice that unless the operative status of our communal appliances is resumed... That's good, eh? What? Yeah, I got the style from the gas bill. We shall have no alternative but to instigate legal proceedings. Touch of Churchill, don't you think? Yeah. Now, no such undertaking having been received, I have to tell you that this tenants' association is now at war with Germany. No, it's now set on its course. Signed, L. Duggan, duly elected secretary. P.S. Please send someone to block up my cat flap.
25: Oh, that'll get him worried. The lights will be burning in Lincoln's Inn tonight.
0: So when's he coming?
24: Yeah, that's what I meant to say. No, he's coming this morning. I wondered if you could spare me.
0: Sorry, Leslie, you dragged me to Birmingham, remember?
24: Oh, curse. I just hope they can manage without me.
0: You won't be back until this evening. So when you get home, you may find everything settled.

0: Mrs. Elliot, so sorry I couldn't make the meeting this morning. Did the landlord turn up?
1: Oh, yes, very nice he was. Very flamboyant.
0: Oh, what's he like?
1: Very well spoken. You could tell as soon as he opened his mouth.
0: Yeah, but what happened? I've been trying to ring Jeremy all day. God, I don't believe it. The radiators. They're back to normal.
1: Yes, dear. Oh, you don't know what a relief it is to open a warm magazine.
0: But so soon.
1: We were wrong about that nice Mr. Welling.
0: Who? Oh, the landlord.
1: Well, it seems he'd already ordered the plumbers weeks back. They'd just been busy with a rush on B-days. I blame the common market. Ever so reasonable he was, Mr. Welling. Not the sort who thumps Roger Cook.
0: I think I can claim some of the credit there. My letters, you know, firmness. The only way to deal with these people. Well, I'll go round to my flat.
1: Oh, yes, dear. Pick up your things.
0: Yeah, I just found my key.
1: Oh, you wouldn't have heard.
0: Heard? Oh, here we are. What? What's all this? What's all this in the corridor? Someone's furniture.
1: Well, they couldn't leave it in there, could they,
0: dear? Wait a minute. That ottoman looks familiar. And that signed photograph of Margaret Lockwood. That's mine. This is all my stuff. What's going on here? Hey, look, I can't unlock the door.
1: Well, you haven't got the right key, have you, dear? Not now they changed the lock. Ever so nice about it, he was. What was it he said?
0: Change that? I've been evicted.
1: That's right. That was his very words. Evicted, he said. And Jeremy said they were making you the, what was it? Scapegoat, that was it.
0: Scapegoat? What about the solidarity of the exploited tenant class?
1: That's what Jeremy said. Till he saw the chair. Yeah,
0: the chair?
1: The one they was going to hit him with. Oh, no, nice Mr. Welling. The two friends he sent round later. Oh, bit rough looking they were. What they said they'd do to Jeremy if he interfered. I mean, be impossible with that kind of standard lamp.
0: It's illegal. It's harassment. I'll go to the police.
1: Oh, they mentioned the police. Said if you go to them, they'll... Oh, what was it now? Oh, yes. They come round and kick your head in. You see, they picked on you because you wrote the letters. Troublemaker, they said.
0: But they can't turn me out. The law won't allow it.
1: They said it would because you didn't pay your rent.
0: But no one else paid their rent.
1: They did this morning.

0: But they can't turn me out. The law won't allow it.
1: They said it would, because you didn't pay your rent.
0: But no one else paid their rent.
1: They did this morning when it was settled. See, we had ours already in the special account.
0: Special account?
1: That we all paid into when the strike was on. Oh, I expect that was one of the meetings you missed. That's the trouble with going out to work.
0: But I'm homeless.
1: Well, never mind, eh? You could muck in with me.
0: Muck in with you?
1: What about it, big boy?
0: No, look.
1: Yeah, I always thought you needed mothering. You can sleep at the end of my bed.
2: What?
0: Yeah, would that be proper?
1: Oh, I hope not.
0: Yeah, well, you're very kind, Mrs. Elliot.
1: Jasmine.
0: But I think I'll make alternative arrangements. As alternative as possible. Course I understand, Dave. Well, I know there isn't much room in your flat. Mm-mm. What do you mean I can borrow your tent? Where would I put it up? No, don't answer that. Well, I'll be all right. I'll sleep here, in the office, yes. Of course it's not allowed. I'll have to keep quiet. Look, can you bring my stuff here? My car's away, being repossessed. Yes, the camp bed and yeah, no comment, I'm afraid. Nigel, we're just good friends. Yes, Nigel, yes. Yeah, well, you better ask her, I think, if she's come back from Mustique. Hello, darling.
3: Has your watch stopped?
0: I don't wear one. No, I prefer to be late by other people's.
3: You know, it's gone six.
0: Well?
3: Normally, shoot off home like a champagne cork.
0: Nonsense, darling. You know how I love my work.
3: Well, you're not working. You haven't got the car under my desk, have you?
0: No, but I was going to have a look at the garage bills. They're here in your filing cabinet.
3: That's not a chauffeur's job. The accountant does that.
0: Oh. Why should he have all the fun?
3: Are you feeling all right? You haven't been doing handstands in the sauna again, have you? Oh, wait. Is this to do with the rent strike? There's no need. Just because you've had time off, you don't have to make it up.
0: The rent strike's over. We show the landlord.
3: Well, I came in to lock up.
0: No, darling. Now, you just leave that to me. Now, you push off home. Go on.
3: All right. If you really want to stay late, don't work too hard.
4: Over here.
0: Yeah, thanks, Dave. Did you find my nightshirt?
4: Yeah, I think so. Looks like Lawrence of Arabia wore it for forced pregnancies.
0: Yeah, that's the one. Well, this camp bed looks fine.
4: Look, I'm right. Sorry I had to let you down, mate.
0: Nonsense. What are friends for?
4: Yeah, but look, you do understand, don't you? I mean, my flat. I mean, I know it's small, but I chose it special so we didn't have to take the wife's mother in.
0: That's all right, Dave. No one else did any better. 14 people I tried.
4: What about an hotel?
0: I haven't got enough oil wells. And I need every penny if I find a new flat. The rent people want.
4: Well, you've started looking, haven't you?
0: Yes. I found one vacant, but it didn't suit my working hours.
4: Oh, sir.
0: Well, I needed two other jobs to pay for it.
4: Well, you'll be all right here, though, won't you?
0: Providing they don't catch me at it. I have to be up early so they don't find me in bed.
4: Hey, wait a minute.
0: What?
4: Don't forget to empty the jerry before they get in.
0: No, that's not a practical jerry.
4: What?
0: No, that's for potted plants.
4: Oh.
0: Leave it handy, though. No, just in case. Oh, and set my alarm clock, Dave. Will you put the girl's leg on 7? Yes. Now then. Now, you see now. Blankets, hot water bottle.
5: Caroline, did you know that...
0: Oh, my God. Hello, Claire.
5: Well, I saw the light. I thought it must be Caroline. What are you doing in her office?
0: Yeah, well, never mind about that. My girl, what are you doing in her office?
5: I've been working late in accounts, and I've something to tell her. Is she here?
0: Yeah, not as such.
5: What on earth is all this stuff?
0: Ah, now, I was wondering when you'd ask me that.

0: Is that a camp bed?
1: Where? Oh, this, yeah. Ah. Yeah, well, it's certainly what it looks like. Yes, but actually it's, yeah. Well, it's a sort of... It's a portable couch.
0: Yeah. Couch?
1: Yes, Claire, have you met Dr. Ernst Wengler? Dr. Ernst Wengler, the renowned psychiatrist.
0: What?
2: How to do?
1: You heard of the flying doctor?
0: Look, I'm sorry. I don't...
1: Well, you wouldn't, would you, really? Oh, good heavens, what have I done? Caroline made me promise not to mention this, you know, about Dr. Wengler and his mobile couch. You won't let on you saw us, will you? I mean, she'd be so upset if she knew you knew about her having treatment.
0: What treatment? Well,
1: isn't it obvious?
0: No!
1: Curse. Well, she has this psychiatric problem, you see. Strange compulsion to sack employees. You know, especially those who talk about other employees behind their back. You know. So mum's the word, eh? We won't keep you unless there's something you want to ask the doctor about.
0: Leslie, there is something going on, and I will very much...
1: Well, of course. We'll see you in the morning.
0: Yes, of course.
1: Now, keep your chins up.
0: But
1: now, don't you worry. I'll lock up. Yeah. Right, thanks, Dave. Thanks for everything. I think I'll get my head down now. It's going to be a nervous night.
3: Here we are, Bill. My office is through there.
4: Nice building, darling.
3: Sorry we had to make this detour, but I'll forget my head next. I'm sure I left it on my desk. My house key, I mean. And I must find those papers for tomorrow's meeting.
4: Oh, damn.
3: What?
4: Talking of keys, I didn't lock the car.
3: Darling, that is silly. With all the crime these days, even bank robbers lock their getaway cars.
4: Yes, you're right. I'll nip down and do it.
3: You might as well stay in the car. I won't be a tick.
4: Righto. Don't be long.
3: Now then, office key. Hello? Wasn't locked. Oh, that's stupid, Leslie.
1: Not again, Beau. Yeah, what? What?
3: Leslie! What are you doing here?
1: Madam, darling. Good Lord, I must have fallen asleep over my work.
3: What's that bed doing there?
1: Well, I had the feeling I was going to tire myself out.
3: And you left the door unlocked.
1: Yeah, exactly. I couldn't leave the place unguarded when I'd forgotten to lock the door, could I? I mean, you might call me a security guard.
3: I might call you a lot of things. I suppose you've got an Alsatian up your nightshirt.
1: Hang on, I'll have a look.
3: Leslie.
1: What?
3: I know I once married you, but I am not stupid now. You were sleeping here.
1: All right, but I wasn't sleeping much. I've been kicked out of my flat, a victim of capitalist exploitation.
3: Oh, poor Leslie, but if you wanted to sleep in the office, why didn't you ask me?
1: Really, darling, it might sound silly now, but I was afraid you'd say no.
3: I would.
1: What?
3: Well, it doesn't bother me, but it's illegal. This is a commercial property. The council would have a fit. After tonight, you must find somewhere else.
5: No, I don't blame you at all. We can't have people sleeping in the office. We're not nationalised. So, what did he do the next night?
3: Slept in my car. He tried to deny it, of course. But I knew as soon as I opened the door.
5: How?
3: He was asleep in the back seat. I caught him because his tea's maid hadn't gone off. He tried to plug it into the cigar lighter.
5: Oh, trust Leslie. Or rather, don't.
3: Well, that just wasn't on. For last night, I locked the car in the garage for his own good.
5: Quite. Why doesn't he go to the police?
3: I asked him that. He said something about being wanted for parking. It's obvious his landlord scared him.
5: I wonder where he slept last night.
3: Claire, I'm worried. It's nearly five and not a sign of him. If he takes a day off, he always lets us know. Where can he be?
1: Hello, ladies. Sorry I'm a bit late.
3: It's time to go home, Leslie. Where on earth have you been?
1: Hull.
3: Hull?
1: Last night I slept on King's Cross Station. Lovely views. And there's an all-night place where you can get mud packs. Yes, they call it coffee.
5: Why did you go to Hull?
1: Well, I got to sleep on... bench on the platform, and a very nice porter woke me as the 5 o'clock express was leaving. Wake up, mate, you missed your train. You know, Bunnelby on, half asleep. When I came to, we were doing 90 through Crouch End.
3: No, that's 12 hours ago.
1: When we got to Hull, I was arrested for having no ticket. Had to buy a return. For the same money, I could have slept at Claridge's. Then I missed the next train back.
3: Why?
1: While I was waiting on the platform, I fell asleep.
3: Leslie, this can't go on. You really can't get your old flat back. You'd better stay with me.
1: Oh, I say. Oh, that's awfully good of you.
3: Well, it's your house. In a way. I mean, if you hadn't let me have it when we got divorced, you wouldn't be in this mess.
1: Thanks, darling. Just till I find somewhere.
4: Hello, darling. I brought you a little present. These are for you.
3: Oh, you shouldn't have.
4: I think they're the right size. Perhaps you could try them on for me.
3: Well, Bill, it's a bit difficult tonight.
4: Darling, I've been looking forward to this all day. Our candlelit supper for two.
3: Yes. Well, it's even better than that. It's, they're going to be three of us.
4: Three?
3: Well, sort of two and a half, really. I've got my ex-husband staying here.
4: Oh, well, that is nice.
3: No, it isn't. Don't worry, I've told him to eat in the kitchen. But it might be a bit inhibiting. He's only here while he's looking for a new flat. You go and sit down, Bill, while I have a word.
1: God, I must stop eating those salted peanuts. Ah, Caroline, anything else I can do to help?
3: You might crack the eggs.
1: I wouldn't, darling, I promise.
3: No, I mean, will you crack them for the omelet?
1: Gosh, of course. Silly omelet. Have you got a teaspoon?
3: Oh, never mind.
1: Oh. So he's here, is he?
3: Yes. Why don't you go in and introduce yourself?
1: No, I'll stay out of the way. I don't want to play gooseberry with poor old, what's his name, by the way?
3: Bill. Bill Wellings.
1: Sounds like Bill Welling.
3: Yes.
1: I suppose he's no relation to Mr. W. Welling.
3: He is a Mr. W. Welling. William.
1: Not W.T. Welling.
3: Yes, how did you know?
1: Never mind. Listen, perhaps I might drop in for a word, if I can find the right one. You go on in, I'll just chop this parsley. Might put me in the mood.
4: Thanks, darling. You certainly know how to drown an olive.
3: Mm-hmm. Dinner won't be long. Leslie's helping.
4: What's your ex-husband?
3: Oh, I meant to ask, has your company got any flats he could see?
4: Well, as a matter of fact, there is one. Oh, but it's a porky little place. I doubt if it's good enough for your ex-husband. It's a nasty business. Who'd be a landlord?
3: Why?
4: Those stroppy tenants. Had to make an example of one chap. That's why the flat's free. Strange to say, he had the same name as you. Duggan.
3: Oh, no.
4: Oh, don't worry. It can't be any relation of yours. It's a bit of a peasant, apparently. A driver or something. I sent the boys round to evict him.
1: Oh, hello. Just thought I'd come in and introduce myself.
4: Ah, oh, Bill Welling.
1: Yeah, nice to meet you. My name's Muggins. I'm the peasant you evicted. Oh, dear me, sorry. I shouldn't have said that, should I? No, it might make you feel uncomfortable. What a tactless fellow I am. I'll put it another way, shall I? You're the ant-eating swine who evicted me.
4: Are you talking to me?
1: Darling, have you got any rats here?
3: No.
1: Then I'm talking to you, yeah.
3: Leslie!
1: I do so hope you enjoy your dinner.
3: Oh, dear.
4: So he's... Darling, I'd no idea.
3: Oh, don't apologize to me. I don't know that I blame you.
4: Really, darling?
3: Look, come and sit next to me. There's no hurry for dinner. Not hungry yet, are you?
4: Yes, but not for dinner. Look, I am sorry for this unpleasantness, darling, because, well, I mean, tonight's supposed to be special.
3: Oh, Bill.
4: I mean, I thought about you all day. It's not often we get the chance to see each other. Both so busy, and I mean, that's why these evenings with you are so precious.
1: No, don't get up. No. No, God, you carry on.
3: Really?
1: What? Darling?
3: I thought you were going to eat in the kitchen.
1: Oh, I will, darling. Not hungry yet, though. Thought I'd just settle down here for an hour or two and read the paper.
3: Look, if I give you the money, will you go to the pictures?
1: Oh. Well, let's see what's on. Let me see now. Yes, the Grapes of Wrath. Now, I've seen that. These people get evicted from their farm. Yeah, tragic. The Creature from the Black Lagoon. No, I don't like landlord pictures. What's this now? 16 and desperate for it. A Young Girl's Search for Accommodation. No, I don't think I'll bother, darling. I might put my laughing policeman on your stereo.
3: Bill, another drink?
4: Oh, thanks, Jim.
1: Yeah, like something in it? There's some ground glass in my turnips. I say, listen to this. 10,000 homeless in Nicaragua. Bill, where did you take your holiday last year?
4: The Seychelles.
1: Just wondered. Oh, landlord's mother marries.
3: Well, I'll see you to the dinner. Leslie, wouldn't you be more comfortable somewhere else? Africa.
1: Well, what should we talk about, hmm? Slugs?
4: Look, Duggan, you're staying here till you find a flat. Is that right?
1: I'll try not to get in your way when you come round. You just see me playing darts. You know, I might put your picture on the board.
4: Listen, if you were offered your old flat back, would you take it?
1: On certain conditions.
4: Conditions? You've got a bloody nerve. What are they?
1: Security of tenure, a month's free rent as compensation, and you pay to block up my cat flap. Thanks for letting me use your car, darling.
3: Well, Bill insisted. He said I was to make sure you got home safely.
1: What a thoughtful fellow. Thanks for seeing me up the stairs. I needed a chaperone in case Mrs. Elliot's been on the yeast fight. Yeah, well, here we are. My place is just around the corner.
2: Cooey! Nice, Mr. Leslie.
1: Oh, Lord, here she is. Hello, Mrs. Elliot.
2: Oh, it is nice to see you, dear. You'll be able to join in our protest meeting.
1: Protest meeting? Don't say the heating's off again.
2: No, it's about the squatters.
1: What squatters?
2: The ones that moved into your old flat this morning.
1: What? Oh, no. I'm
3: sorry, Leslie, but you are not coming back to my place tonight.
1: Oh, God. Mrs. Elliot.
2: Yes, dear.
1: Is there still room at the end of your bed?

0: Leslie Phillips and Jill Bennett starred in Drop Me Here, Darling. Also featured were Norma Ronald, Michael Robbins and Richard Davis. The program was written by Andrew Palmer and produced by Edward Taylor.
1: I came across Mr. Kipling in a meadow by the church. If I've painted that spire once, he said, I've painted it a dozen times. He offered me an apple pie. An artist needs inspiration, he explained. Golden shortcrust pastry, delicious apple filling, and just the right amount of sugar sprinkled on top. But then, when it comes to the little details, Mr. Kipling does have an exceedingly good eye.
2: 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I'll put one at Lance onto it. Very nice, young Harold. If you like that sort of thing.
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4: Oh, come in, Smithers. 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
5: No, sir. 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
4: 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Thank you.
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11: Good morning, sir.
12: Morning, Vince. Any post?
11: Nothing much.
12: When you say nothing much, Vince... You are acknowledging the existence of some, albeit not a great quantity, of post.
11: In a manner.
12: Thank you for that. Within that post, were there any letters containing checks for me?
11: No, sir.
12: I only asked because by chance I've got to go to the bank later, so if there had been a check or two, it would have made sense to have banked them whilst I was there.
11: Right, but there weren't any.
12: In that case, let me ask you this, if I may. Were there any letters from solicitors saying they're going to be sending me a check?
11: No.
12: Would you have received something? You've acknowledged that earlier. Something not entirely unrelated to my outstanding fee.
11: Well,
12: might I suggest that you received a letter on my behalf that does mention money?
11: It mentions money.
12: Well, Vince, in that case, can I put it to you that your earlier statement that you hadn't received a letter mentioning money was a previous inconsistency?
11: You've been entered in the Reader's Digest prize draw. I didn't think it was worth mentioning.
12: Well, it is worth mentioning. Someone's got to win. Put it on my desk, will you?
11: Since you brought up the subject of money, sir, would this be a convenient moment to mention the clerk's fees owing in Chambers?
12: Will it?
11: And don't forget, we've got the rent review coming up next month. People are going to have to find the money for that.
12: Well, don't look at me. It's not my fault there's a depletion of fund. I mean, look at the junior members of Chambers. The Labour Party recruit a couple of barristers. They get Tony and Cherie. We try the same thing and we get Hillary and Ruth. A nail-biter and a bedwetter and Ruth. Which is why I was right to draft that advert for new members of Chambers. Now, have we had any responses?
11: None yet, sir.
12: None? It's been in for a week now. Well, I suppose a lot of people go away in October.
11: There's a visitor for you, miss. I think it's your mother.
13: What? It can't be, not in Chambers. What's she look like?
11: Quite attractive. A bit like yourself, a few years on.
13: Oh, well, it couldn't be her. Well, I don't look anything like my mother. She's got sharper features.
11: Well, in that case, I'm mystified. This other lady's made us all a cup of lemon tea with no sugars in the clerk's room, and she's dusting the law reports.
13: It's her. I am so sorry, Vince. I just don't know how you can say that she looks like me. I shouldn't really say this, but a lot of what you see is out of a bottle. Can you just ask her to wait? I want to...
14: Hello, love.
13: Mom, what are you doing here?
14: Oh, I'm visiting you, you noodle. Aren't you pleased to see me?
13: Yes, of course. I just didn't...
14: I said I was going to do it, didn't I?
13: Well, yes, but you used to say you'd come and see me at my sports day as well, and you were, you know, often you were busy.
14: Well, you were never going to win anything at sports day. Honestly, Vince, Ruth's running. We used to call her the baby giraffe.
13: Yes, I hated it.
14: Well, you look like one. Anyway, you were always much more of the brain box than the athlete.
13: I came fourth in the low hurdles in the second year.
14: Oh, do you know, I've said to Ruth, I must come and visit her in her chambers. I am looking forward to seeing how it all works in practice.
13: So you've seen chambers. Why don't I get your cab back to my flat and we'll talk tonight? See what work in practice?
14: Court.
13: Mum, have you got into some sort of trouble? I've told you that people don't like you going into the gardens and rearranging things.
14: No, you noggin. I'm coming to court to see you. Do you know, I was watching Kavanagh QC last week. I thought it was really exciting.
13: No, you can't. You can't, can't you, Vince?
15: Well?
14: Oh, it was Vince that let me see the diary. Now, it just works out nicely. You've got a case on Wednesday morning, and I've got Starlight Express at 3.
13: Yeah, but cases sometimes take ages to get on, and it's a lot of boring sitting around. You could be late for the show.
14: Now, what do you think's more important to me, seeing my lovely Ruth in her wig and gown, or a lot of silly men on roller skates? Right, well, I'm off to the hotel. I'll see you at Snaresbrook Crown Court on Wednesday morning. Vince will give me directions, won't you, Vincey?
15: What time's the mid-morning post arriving?
6: Middle of the morning, sir.
15: Oh, right. I just can't understand why we haven't had any interest from that advert. I'm well thought of in certain quarters, aren't I?
6: Did you see the football last night, sir?
15: For goodness sake, I'm liked, aren't I?
6: It was a nil all draw, but quite an interesting game tactically.
15: Ah, there must be the post now.
16: Morning, John. Morning, Vince.
15: Oh, it's you. We were expecting the postman.
16: Oh, I'm sorry. He's a lovely guy, isn't he? He gave me the post. I thought I'd save him the walk. He had sciatica a couple of years ago.
15: Let me look at those. Circulars, a bill, another prize draw.
16: Were you expecting something in particular?
15: Actually, I was waiting to see if there'd been a response to the advert for new members of chambers.
16: What?
15: Oh, I was going to tell you about it. It was a decision of the executive committee.
16: What executive committee?
15: Oh, yes, I was going to tell you about that as well. The one that was created 3 weeks ago by an executive decision taken by me as head of chambers, in committee, as it were.
16: In committee with who?
15: In committee with whom, Hilary? Well, Vince and myself spoke about it, and I think I mentioned it to Ruth en passant.
16: And whom is on this committee?
15: Well, let's see, there's me and Vincent. I suppose we form the main corpus.
16: You can't just take unilateral decisions.
15: It wasn't unilateral. There were two of us thinking laterally, Vincent and myself.
16: Oh, yeah, I see. So, I wasn't considered for this committee.
15: It wasn't like that. You were considered briefly and passed over. So, there's nothing to complain about.
16: Well, I refuse to be bound by a decision of this executive committee, so you may as well disband it.
15: I can't disband it. It's doing some very good work. Especially on recruitment.
16: Let me have a look at that advert. You can't put this in the Times. It's fiction.
15: Nonsense. It's based entirely on truth.
16: Rapidly expanding chambers.
15: I'm expecting a bit more working.
16: Highly remunerative practice.
15: Do you have any idea what a nurse earns?
6: Sir, this one isn't a circular. It's a response to the advert. Looks quite promising.
15: Let me see that. Edward Madden, Eton and a first-class law degree at Cambridge.
6: Didn't you tell me you got a first-class honours in law, sir?
15: Yes, I got a law degree.
6: And at Cambridge, too, didn't you tell me?
15: Yes, I got a law degree.
16: Well, I don't see why we need any more members of chambers.
6: Oh, this fellow's profile does look pretty good.
15: Yes, Hilary. Eton and Cambridge at the bar, that kind of class breeds work, and work breeds money.
16: We've got plenty of work. Well, what about the Georgiadis credit card fraud? I brought you in on that, and it wasn't easy explaining to the client why you put QC after your name when you weren't one.
15: I've explained that that was a simple word processing error on my notepaper and business cards. Look, Hilary. I'm grateful for the Georgiadis case, but I just think that a bigger chambers will help all of us. Trust me.
16: Ruth, there you are. I've got to talk to you. John's going to interview someone, a barrister, to become a new member of Chambers, and he hasn't consulted either of us.
13: So?
16: Well, I don't think we need any more members of Chambers.
13: Hilary, what are you fretting about? If John takes someone on, how long do you think they're going to stick to it when they see him at close quarters? Can I ask ask you something. Have you ever seen me running?
16: No.
13: Well, you must have seen me walking fast.
16: I might have done.
13: Well, you must have done. Would you say I looked like any particular animal when I was running? Or walking fast?
16: I don't know what you're talking about.
13: If you had to name an animal that I resembled when I was running or walking fast, what would it be?
16: I don't think you look like any animal.
13: But if you had to pick the one that was nearest to me, you know, in the way I move.
16: I don't know. St. Bernard?
13: St. Bernard?
16: Rabbit, then.
13: Rabbit, I said walking fast, Hillary, not hopping. There is no point in doing this if you're not going to take it seriously.
16: I don't know why you're asking me these questions.
13: My mother is coming to court on Wednesday to watch me, okay? Enough explanation?
16: That's great.
13: She only came down because she saw an episode of Kavanagh. I've been practicing 12 years and she's never expressed an interest. 5 minutes of John Thor doing GBH to a Manchester accent and she appears in our clerk's room.
16: Well, she's bound to be impressed. I mean, you're really good in court.
13: I don't know. I'm just funny about mixing worlds. My work is my world. I've built it. It's mine. My family are in another world. Yorkshire. I mean, don't get me wrong. My mum's great. Sometimes she's great. Well, she's just my mum. Well, would you tell a 14-year-old daughter to work on her personality just in case her looks didn't develop?
15: Ah, Vince, what'd you get?
6: Jaffa cakes.
15: Oh, what a spread. We can still really tell it on in these chambers when we want to. Edward, what are you doing here? You're not on the executive committee.
16: Well, actually, I've been looking through his CV, and I've got a few questions I'd like to ask Mr. Madden.
15: What are you talking about? What sort of questions?
16: Well, for a start, he's been out of the country for the last 6 years, and the head of his former chambers is now dead, so we can't ask him for a reference.
15: What is this job doing to you, Hillary?
16: What do you mean?
15: You've become a monster.
16: No, it's just that
15: This man comes to us in good faith and you want to prejudge him.
16: Well, there might be perfectly reasonable explanations, of course.
15: He's a barrister. We're all members of the bar, Hillary. That makes us part of a brotherhood with some women in it. If people start questioning lawyers, you're one step away from total anarchy.
16: Well, I just want him to comment on a few things. I don't think there's anything wrong with that.
17: Mr. Edward Madden, sir.
15: Edward, how very good of you to come. Ha, ha, ha. Do have a seat.
18: And you are?
15: John Fuller Carp, head of chambers.
18: Oh, in that case, I'm most delighted to meet you.
15: How very kind of you to say so. May I introduce my two colleagues, Hilary Tripping, and our senior clerk, Vincent Griffin, you've already met.
18: How do you do?
15: Hilary's fine, thank you. Do please have a seat. Good. Perhaps, Edward, we could start with a few general questions. When could you start?
18: Right away, I suppose. I need a day or so to arrange my computer and stuff to be moved in.
15: You've got a computer.
16: Interesting. Could I ask you about the last 6 years? You say you've been in America. Aren't you a bit out of touch with practice here?
18: Well, I suppose you could say that, but...
15: In a sense, I'd have thought that being in America would have given you an in-depth knowledge of a comparative legal system and a valuable insight into English law.
18: Well, I was going to say that being away has taught me that all I really ever wanted to do was to practice here in London. See, I now really feel it's my destiny.
15: Ah, la forza del destino. The force of one's destination. That's wonderful. I mean, it's exactly what we're looking for.
16: Sorry to butt in, but there is this problem about references.
15: I wouldn't call it a problem, Hillary.
18: No, I can understand absolutely. The barrister who knew me best when I was practising here was Lord Grieve of Horsley, QC. Did you know him?
15: Lord Grieve, not to speak to, no, but in a general way, very much so.
18: Yes, my parents were divorced when I was very young, and Lord Grieve was like a father to me. I can't think I'll ever find anyone to replace him.
15: That's a very moving story, son. I must say, Edward, your qualifications are most impressive. Edward, I think I've seen enough for us to make an objective decision as a group. Thank you so much for coming.
18: Well, I'm very grateful to you all for seeing me. Goodbye.
15: Well, pretty impressive, I'd say.
16: I don't know. I thought he was a bit aloof.
15: Aloof? That's breeding. No one stares into the middle distance like the English aristocracy. It's wonderful, wonderful the way they make you feel so insignificant.
16: Sorry, John, but there was something I didn't like about him.
12: I'm getting genuinely worried about you, Hillary. I don't know if you're aware of this, but you're aggressive and unpleasant. I sense a lot of anger coming from you in there.
16: Well, I was just trying to see what makes him tick, and to protect the interests of Chambers. I vote that we don't take him.
17: Come.
12: Ah, Edward. How are you settling in?
17: Very well, thank you, John. Just waiting for my new chair.
12: Oh, yes, I spoke to Vince about that earlier. He's spoken to his regular supplier this morning. The supplier's speaking to a contact at the manufacturer's this afternoon, and Vince is taking delivery at the rear of the pub later tonight.
17: Good. Good.
12: Good. Good. Everything else okay?
17: Oh, yes. Oh, well, there was one thing, but I probably shouldn't mention it.
12: No, no, no, do, please.
17: No, it's silly. It's a trifle. I mean, forget I said anything.
12: No, please, Edward, in these chambers we pride ourselves on our capacity for sharing concerns.
17: Oh, that's very kind, John. No, it's just some of my funds are still tied up in America. I had quite a lot in the Eurobond market. Do you invest in it?
12: Not in Eurobonds as such, no.
17: Yes, anyway, to cut a long trawl through Wall Street short, my liquidity is temporarily a touch light. And with the first month's Chambers rent due...
12: Yes.
17: I wouldn't normally dream of asking. It's only 1,500.
12: You want me to lend you the money?
17: Is that too awful?
12: You want me to lend you the money?
17: Yes, yes. I can probably ring through to the brokers and get them to call in a position on the long bond, but it does take a while.
12: No, of course.
17: It's not going to put you out, is it? I mean, if it is, forget it. I mean, goodness knows, you've been kind enough already.
12: No. It's no problem. I always let my brokers wait till the optimum moment to sell, 10 minutes either way, and it's six figures down the tubes.
17: Yes, I'm so grateful, John. Could you make the cheque payable to E. Madden?
12: Yes. 1,500. Was that dollars or pounds, did you say?
19: Hello, love. What's the matter?
20: Nothing. There's nothing the matter. It's just that barristers don't normally come to court with their mothers, so the thing is that you mustn't talk to me once the client arrives.
19: No, you can rely on me, love. I just won't say a thing. How are you feeling?
20: Fine. Yes, not nervous. Well, sometimes you get a bit tense before court. Well, not tense, but the adrenaline starts pumping. We'd be dead if it didn't.
19: Oh, yes. Well, you know how to do your job.
20: Oh, there he is. Look, it's nice that you came. It's nice that I can show you what I do, you know, my world. It's good.
19: Yes, well, don't be silly. I wouldn't have missed this for anything.
20: I'll see you later.
19: Oh, okay, love. Oh, have you brushed your hair?
20: What?
19: Have you brushed your hair?
20: Does it look like I haven't brushed it?
19: No, not really.
20: What do you mean, not really? Does it look messy?
19: No, not messy. Untidy.
20: I brushed it 5 minutes ago.
19: Did you?
20: Yes, 5 minutes ago in the robing room.
19: Oh, well, obviously I was mistaken. I'm sorry, love.
20: I'm going to be wearing a wig, for God's sake. And anyway, I think I look smart.
19: Oh, well, that's all that matters, isn't it?
20: Why are you doing this?
19: Doing what?
20: This thing that you always do.
19: What, wanting you to look presentable?
20: Undermining me. Now, just be quiet and stop it.
19: Well, there's no need to attack me. I hope you don't behave like that with witnesses.
20: I am going to speak to the client. Just don't talk to me.
19: All right.
20: Good.
19: Okay.
20: Good.
19: Well, at least tidy up the fringe a bit. Let the court see your face.
15: Ah, Vince. How's it going?
11: How's what going?
15: You know, things. How's Mr. Madden settling in? Has he done much work?
11: Well, early days yet, sir.
15: Oh, yes, definitely.
11: Actually, the only case he's done is a sale of goods advice. I was just going to talk to him about the billing.
15: Were you? Yes, I was going to swing by his room myself, actually. I'll come with you.
21: Is this a convenient moment, sir?
17: Yes, Vincent, of course. Come in.
15: Hello,
17: John.
11: I just wanted to have a word about this timesheet. I couldn't help noticing, sir, that you put down 2 hours for that 10-page advice.
17: That's right.
11: Could I ask how long it actually took you?
17: 2 hours.
11: Oh, right, I thought there'd been a mistake.
15: Yes, no problem, Edward. Vince will calculate the appropriate number of chargeable hours.
11: Yes, no problem, sir. I'll put down 6.5 hours.
17: But 2 hours is the proper amount.
15: A real time, yes, but chargeable time is different. I'm only 53 years old in real time, but if you add up my chargeable hours, I'm currently 182.
17: I only did 2 hours' work.
11: You've lost me.
15: Let me explain, Edward.
12: You could you not have done 2 hours and 2 minutes?
18: I suppose so.
6: You see, we charge in units of an hour, so if you go over the hour, that's another unit, so that's 3 hours.
12: And you were probably interrupted a couple of times, phone perhaps?
18: I might have been.
12: Well, there you are, that's the shortfall. You start a new unit each time you're interrupted. Build in a notional 3 interruptions and that's 6.
6: And if it's an even number, we always round up to the nearest half hour for VAT, so 6.5.
18: VAT?
6: Vince's additional time. That's the time it takes me to add up the time.
16: Vince, you don't think I'm lacking in confidence, do you?
6: Not at all, sir. Don't I say to you every year, it's just a question of winning a few cases or even one case? I say that to you every year without fail. Every year, you just need to win a few cases or one case.
16: Yes, you do. Is it only me? Have you noticed anything strange about Edward Madden?
6: Now you come to mention it, I did have a call this morning from a solicitor who briefed him. Apparently he told some client who was happily paying privately that they were entitled to legal aid. Halved his fees.
16: But that's written in the code of conduct.
6: I know, but he acted on it. That's taking it too far. You all set for this afternoon's conference in the Georgiades credit card fraud?
16: Oh, yes. Big case like that and a barrister's really established himself. I'm glad I brought John in on that one. See you later. I've got a bit more preparation to get through before the conference. I want to make sure everything's covered. I mean, it is covered, but I want to be very well covered. So I'll go and cover it again.
12: Is Mr. Madden still in his room?
6: Yes, he is, sir. And he asked me to give you the invoice for his new chair. Said he'd talk to you about his temporary cash flow situation.
12: Yes, but he didn't mention the chair. How much is it?
6: £850.
12: Oh, well, it's under a tenner. I don't mind so much.
6: £850, sir.
0: £850 for a chair?
6: Well, it is calf's leather. It's got hydraulics and that.
0: Look, I'm not... Hasn't Madden had any fees in yet?
6: Well, not yet, sir, but as you say, it's early days.
0: Well, can't you get him in on some big trial?
6: Well, the only big trial coming up in Chambers is the Georgiades fraud, but that's already assigned to you and Mr. Tripping.
12: Yes. Where did Mr. Tripping say he was going?
16: John, I really think I've got this case covered.
12: Excellent, and indeed nothing less than I'd expect from you, Harry.
16: Really?
12: Yes. You're becoming, if I may say so, an increasingly influential and respected member of these chambers. It's very good to see.
16: Well, I just try and get on with the work, really. The cases. The Georgiades fraud.
12: Yes, Harry. Actually, I was meaning to speak to you about that. And what I'm going to say might strike you at first blush as unusual, but I believe that you'll have the chance to do something truly wonderful with this case.
16: Well, I have done quite a bit of work on it. Thank you.
12: If you do the right thing, I think you could really make a name for yourself on this one.
16: Do you really think so?
12: I know so. Trust me, if you drop out of it now, you'll be doing something that people will talk about for many years. Myself among them.
16: Drop out of it?
12: I'm so glad you're taking that attitude.
16: Why should I drop out of it?
12: Because it is the right and ethical thing to do.
16: Oh, right. I see. You want Madden to be your junior on the case, don't you?
12: No, Hilary. That is exactly what I do not want. It is, however, what I believe objectively to be right.
16: But I was really looking forward to working with you on it. John, I want to do this case. But if I'm not wanted, then I don't want to do it. I wanted to do it whilst you wanted me to. But I don't want to now.
12: God, I'm good.
20: And so, Your Honour, it is my submission that in all the circumstances a custodial sentence...
1: I'm sorry, what was that?
20: Your Honour, I was saying that in the light of all the mitigating circumstances, a custodial...
1: Yeah, I'm sorry, I was distracted. Could the lady behind you gesturing with the hairbrush please sit down?
20: I've got a hair grip. Just take it. You don't have to use it.
22: You can't talk in here.
20: I wasn't talking. I was motioning. Maybe put it on before he sentences.
1: Yes, Miss Quirk?
20: Yes, Your Honour. I was just submitting that, in the light of all the mitigating circumstances, a custodial sentence is not proportionate.
1: Miss Quirk, these are serious offences. I'm afraid I'm wholly against you.
20: She was only trying her best.
22: Mum!
1: Who is this lady?
20: I'm not
14: not a lady, so let's not have all that. I'm Ruth's mum, and I thought she said a bit very well.
1: Mrs. Quirk, I'm afraid that you cannot interrupt these proceedings. You have no locus standi.
14: Well, that was maybe, but I'm still her mother.
22: Mother, you're destroying my case.
14: Nonsense, he was just put off by that fringe. And the fact that you were being so serious.
22: I am trying to keep a man out of jail.
14: Oh, yes, and don't we all know it? At least try to smile.
1: Miss Quirk, this is coming close to being a contempt.
14: See? Now you've upset him.
2: Good morning, gentlemen. May I introduce the new junior on the case? Edward Madden, Edward Cyril Hines, our esteemed instructing solicitor, and Yanis Georgiadis, the former head of the Monkfish Credit Card Company, and also, if I may say so, most cruelly and unjustly charged as a defendant in the current case.
3: Good morning.
5: Very kind of you to say so, Mr. Fuller Cuff.
2: Edward is a scholar at Eton and gained the first-class honours degree in law from Cambridge, so he'll be an invaluable addition to our team.
3: Didn't you tell me you got a first-class honours degree in law from Cambridge, Mr. Fuller Cuff?
2: Yes, I got a law degree. Shall we get on? Now, in my view, the charges are quite monstrous. There's scarcely a thread, a scintilla, or even a fraction of a scintilla of evidence to link you with these crimes.
17: Could I say something at this point?
2: Absolutely, Edward. I told you he never stops thinking.
17: I read every document in the files last night.
2: Yes, indeed, I have done several times.
17: And I'm afraid, Mr. Georgiadis, that you're clearly guilty on all the charges.
1: What?
2: Edward, surely you mean clearly not guilty?
17: No. The police have recorded telephone conversations, confiscated private correspondence in your hand, and will produce 12 witnesses who say that you knew that what you were doing was dishonest.
2: Yes, but when you add all that up, what did it actually mean?
17: If you plead not guilty, you'll be found guilty and you'll get a far higher sentence. Plead guilty, it'll be quick, cheap, and you'll have the satisfaction of having salved your conscience and repaid society.
5: Ah, so you think I should plead guilty?
17: Yes. No.
5: You think I should plead not guilty?
17: No.
2: Yes. What Mr. Madden means is yes and no, but far more yes than no. Wholly yes, in fact, and not no at all.
5: Is that right?
17: No.
2: But in the very positive sense of the word no, very much the yes aspect of no. If he pleads guilty, we won't be paid for the trial.
17: But I'm just telling him the truth.
2: I don't understand.
17: It's my duty. Surely you don't believe that a good lawyer can also be a bad man?
2: That is not the ethical question here. The question is whether he can also be a rich man.
17: You can't represent someone you know to be guilty.
2: Why?
17: You'd be a party to misleading the court.
2: Yes, but only in the legal sense.
17: I can't do that.
2: What's wrong with you?
3: My client is waiting, Mr. Fuller Cuff.
1: Are you saying I should go guilty or not guilty?
2: Mr. Georgiadis, my advice and that of my junior is plain, consistent and unequivocal.
17: If you are guilty, you should plead guilty.
2: But as you are clearly not, then you shouldn't. Which you won't. I mean, you can't. And you shan't.
17: Please excuse me.
2: Oh. Where's that bloody half-wit?
23: Mr. Tripping popped out a little earlier,
2: sir. Not him, the other one, Madden.
23: What makes you say he's an idiot?
2: Load the man's IQ by 1%, you'd have to water it. He's just advised Yanis Georgiadis to plead guilty and pass up the chance of a big privately paid trial.
23: Oh, that's worse than stupid, sir. That's perverting the course of earnings. A pattern's emerging. I was going to have a word with you about him anyway, sir. This morning I caught him on the phone to a Citizens Advice Bureau offering to do a case for free.
17: What?
23: Apparently it's when you give legal advice but you don't receive money for it. I explained to him immediately. I just don't think he understood.
2: Oh, well, that's it. He's got to go.
17: I can't be party to the way you're running this defence, John. I'm withdrawing from the case.
2: But that's not all you're withdrawing from, mate. I want you out of these chambers before you bankrupt the lot of us.
17: You can't do that. Just because I want to fulfil my duty of honesty to the client.
2: Don't try and blind me with complex arguments.
17: Hillary, you'll help me. John is trying to get rid of me just because I tell the clients the truth.
2: Don't listen to him, Hillary.
24: As a matter of fact, I shan't listen to Mr. Madden.
2: You see, Madden, that's what these chambers are about. Loyalty to fellow members. Now, sod off.
17: If you can't get rid of me, I'll take you to the Bar Council.
24: As a matter of fact, I've just been to the Bar Council. And I'm sorry, but I've got some rather disturbing news.
2: Hillary, we're dealing with a crisis here. Can't this wait?
24: No. Well, the thing is, I went to the Bar Council to check you out, and you don't exist.
2: I thought so. The timesheets, this truth business. I knew you weren't a real lawyer.
17: When I got back from America, a lot of my papers got delayed.
24: It's over, Madden. The Bar Council did know of an Edward Madden, a former timeshare salesman and a Butlin's redcoat.
17: I never wore that.
24: A man who passed himself off as a barrister and has been taken on in 3 sets of chambers in the last 10 years.
17: All right!
4: All right, I admit it. I'm fascinated by justice.
12: Oh, well, that settles it. There's no place for you in these chambers. I'm giving you 10 minutes to get your stuff and get out.
4: Can I take...
12: Not the chair. Hillary, well done. You know, instinctively, I always shared your reservations, and I always wanted you in on the George Artist case. You must believe.
24: Don't try and soft soap me. I'm sorry, but I want you to know that this whole episode has done a lot of damage to our relationship.
12: Yes, I can see how you'd feel like that.
24: So it's no use saying you want me back on the George Artist case.
12: No, absolutely. I wouldn't say that. Because the truth is that the request for your return comes direct from the client.
24: That's utter nonsense.
12: That's what Yannis Georgiadis just said in conference. If I'm going to be pleading not guilty in an expensive 3-week trial, I want that Hillary tripping in as the junior.
24: He said that?
12: I'm possibly paraphrasing slightly. But he may have said that tough guy lawyer, Hillary tripping.
24: Yes,
12: that was it.
24: He said that?
12: Almost to the word. Come on, Tiger, let's go make some money.
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2: Will you have the polo, dear Liza, will you have the polo, dear Liza, polo?
3: How very kind of you, dear Henry, I most certainly will. I'll have three or four or maybe more.
2: But you take the old tube.
3: Because they happen to be my tube of polo, dear Henry. Have one.

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2: The simple truth of the matter is that there are a very large number of cowboys operating within the building trade.
3: Sheila Callahan, chairwoman of the self-help organization Botch, which was formed in 1983 to try to help people rendered homeless by cowboy builders.
2: The problem is that it's as easy for someone to set themselves up as a builder as it is, say, to set themselves up as a burglar. And for a number of these people, the work involved is pretty much the same.
3: As well as providing support for their victims, Botch also attempts to put pressure on the offending builders themselves, aiming to put the worst of them out of business altogether.
2: Last year, one of the builders we've been after got so mad he came round to my home in the middle of the night and concreted up my front door. I'd have been trapped in there for days if he'd got the mixture right.
3: This week on Dell Special, we look at the scandal of the cowboy builders and focus on a couple who have suffered severely at their hands. In particular, we shall be asking the questions, is our legal system unable to deal with these people, and whose fault is that? I'm standing in Kipling Gardens, a quiet residential road in Clapham here in South London, and with me are Yvonne and Ronald Worthington. Behind us is what remains of their home. Yvonne, perhaps you would tell us in your own words what happened.
4: Well, Mr. Lander, one Saturday we had this Mr. Ward come up to the door and he told us he was just setting himself up in the area and wondered whether we'd be interested in buying a floor.
3: Didn't you already have one?
4: Yes, we had one, yes. But as Mr. Ward explained, that isn't really enough, is it?
3: Isn't it?
5: Not according to the Swedes, no, no. You see, they've got this concept called multiple flooring. The idea is, the more floors you have, the better. At the very least, you should have a couple in each room, you see.
3: Why?
5: Well, for added security. Against burglars. To stop them burrowing in, you see.
3: Burrowing in?
5: Yes. It's rife in Sweden, apparently. Burrowing and entering, they call it.
3: Well, I didn't know that, I must say.
4: Neither did we, Mr. Lander.
5: Of course, multiple flooring has a number of other advantages as well. I mean, it's supposed to save on heating bills, for one thing.
3: How?
4: You see, hot air rises, so apparently the closer you are to your ceiling, the better.
3: So, you decided to let him install these extra floors for you, did you?
4: Yes, more's the pity. They were terribly careless. They spilt varnish everywhere. They stubbed their cigarettes out on the carpets and they kept
5: drilling through our electricity cables.
4: Yes. Mm-hmm. I kept wanting to complain to them. But he told me not to interfere, didn't you, Ronald?
5: Well, I thought he must know what he was doing. I mean, after all, he'd been trained by the Swedes.
4: He said he'd been trained by the Swedes, Ronald. But you wouldn't let me ask for proof, would you?
5: Yvonne, please, let's...
4: Well, you always ask for proof for anyone who enters your house.
3: If you'd tell me about the fire now.
5: Well, there's not so much to tell, really. We came home from work one day and the house had burnt down.
3: And what had been the cause of the fire?
5: It's very simple. Mr. Ward said that
4: The fireman said, Ronald, the trained fireman said, it was either because someone had tried to get varnish off the floorboards with a blow lamp, or because someone had stubbed out a cigarette on the sofa, or because someone had drilled through the electricity mains. But because they'd all happened at around the same time, you see, it was hard to say which one of them was the cause, and which of them had just helped to spread it so quickly.
3: And presumably you took this up with Ward, did you?
4: I did, Mr. Lander, yes.
5: I get embarrassed about making a fuss, really.
3: And what did Mr. Ward say, Ron?
4: He said the fireman had been talking rubbish. He'd been there at the time and seen the whole thing. A stray cat had got in through a window, jumped onto the sofa and spontaneously combusted. It was as simple as that.
5: Yes, it was simple.
3: How did you react to that?
4: I told him I didn't believe him. He said it was true, but he could understand my reaction. He could hardly believe it himself, as he'd only ever seen it happen once before. So I told it all to this one here, and he said he thought it was possible, didn't you, Ronald?
5: Well, possible. I mean, I wasn't sure. You read about these things, don't you?
4: I don't, Ronald. Trained by Swedes, Ronald, eh?
5: Please.
4: Swedes.
3: Ward has an unenviable record in the building trade, as some of his previous customers are prepared to testify.
6: Ward came to the door one day and offered to tarmac our drive. Well, it needed doing, so we said yes. That was 2 years ago, and it still hasn't dried. I did try to park the car on it once. We had to get the AA out to tow it off.
4: His men are totally incompetent. It's awful watching them. They haven't got the faintest idea. When they were doing our porch, I happened to pop back one afternoon in time to see one of them trying to open a tin of paint with an axe. Next second, the path was awash with blood and emulsion. Oh, Fortunately, the man recovered, but we never did get the stones out, which is a bit of a disadvantage, you know, for a boarding house.
7: You couldn't trust him at all. I remember we left him alone for an hour, and when we came back, we knew something had changed. We couldn't quite put our fingers on what. And, suddenly, much later that night, we realised the curtains were missing.
2: Yes, well, of course, Botter's had a great many complaints about Ward.
8: Sheila Callahan again.
2: You see, because you don't need qualifications to be a builder, what a lot of these cowboys tend to do is just set themselves up and pick up the basics while they're ruining some poor devil's home. The remarkable thing about Ward's outfit is that over the years they've destroyed dozens of homes, and yet they don't seem to have picked up anything.
8: We managed to trace a former employee of Reginald Ward. We refer to him only as Mr. X.
9: When you go for a job with Ward, he asks you a lot of very detailed questions about your background, previous work, all that sort of thing.
10: To find out whether you're up to the required standard of proficiency in the building trade, is that?
9: No. To find out whether you're a VAT inspector.
10: I see. When you were working with Ward, were there any experienced builders amongst you?
9: No, none of us had the slightest idea how to build a house. The foreman, in fact, once told me that he'd never actually been in one.
10: And what about your building materials? What kind of quality were they?
9: Rubbish, I see. The trouble was, most of it was sort of second-hand sort of thing.
10: What do you mean, second-hand?
9: Well, stuff we'd nicked from a previous place we worked on. We always used to try to come away with something, you know, even if it meant chipping out a few bricks. I remember one job we once had was to lag some pipes, right? We did it with someone else's curtains. Yeah, that sort of thing went on all the time.
10: And tell me about Reginald Ward himself. What was he, an experienced builder?
9: I don't know. But one thing I'm sure of, he certainly knows his way around a building site. Some nights it's been pitch black and he still manages to nick stuff.
8: In order that we might obtain an assessment of some of Ward's most recent workmanship, we contacted a Mr. Peter Partridge, who was employing Reginald Ward to fit out a new bathroom. I visited Peter, accompanied by Sheila Callahan.
11: The bathroom's just through here.
10: Right, well, if you'll just open the door for us, Peter, we'll go in.
11: Okay.
10: Yes, now, I'm no expert on doors, Sheila, but tell me, should it have been scraping along the floor like that?
2: No, of course it shouldn't.
10: No, I thought not. So, the first thing I've noticed is that there's a tap running. Why is the tap running, Peter?
11: Because I can't turn it off.
10: Mm-hmm. And what have you noticed, Sheila? Anything?
2: Well, the first thing I've noticed is these carpet tiles he's used here, did
10: you? Oh, yes. Now, what's the matter with them? Are they of poor quality?
2: No, the quality's all right for carpet tiles. It's just that they're not designed to be used on walls. Especially not above the bath like this. They'll get very soggy. Sorry, Peter, did you ask him to put the bath in at that angle?
11: No.
10: You're referring to the fact, though, that the bath seems to slope at a very definite angle with the plug hole end about, what would you say, Sheila, about a foot higher than the other end?
2: About that, yes.
10: And you like it like this, Peter?
11: No, I don't. I just keep scooping the water out with a bucket. I complained to Mr. Ward, but he said that these days sunken baths are out of fashion and that this was the latest thing, a sinking bath. He's got a very plausible way about him.
2: May I turn the shower on?
11: Yeah, I do.

0: Now, presumably, if the system were working properly, it wouldn't really be making all this noise, would it, Sheila?
1: No. And the water wouldn't be coloured yellow, either.
0: Yes, now, about the water, shouldn't it actually be coming out of the nozzle at the top there?
1: Ideally, yes.
0: And where is it coming out from?
1: Well, all the joints, they've not been sealed properly.
0: I see. Did you ask Mr. Ward about that, Peter?
2: Yes, he said it was the new continental system. Developed to spray you from all different directions. Like I say, it's a very plausible way about it.
0: I see, yes, well, I'm getting a bit soaked here, actually. Perhaps we should turn it off now. Should we, Sheila?
1: I can't.
2: No, it does tend to stick a bit, but... Well, don't worry, the pipes will probably get blocked up in a minute.
0: Oh.
3: We decided it was time we talked to Mr. Ward to find out for ourselves just how plausible he would turn out to be. We tracked him and his men down to a house in North London, which they were attempting to renovate.
0: Well, I'm on the site now, and just ahead of me I can see Reginald Ward. Mr. Ward?
4: Yes?
0: Mr. Ward, I'm David Lander from the...
4: David Lander. Not from Delft. I love that programme, Dave. I never miss it. We all do, don't we, lads?
5: Yeah!
0: Oh, well, obviously, thank you very much. But really, that's very much as maybe, Mr. Ward. I've come here to get your reaction to a number of serious allegations that have been made about your building methods.
4: Fine. But perhaps before we start, you can let me have your autograph, please, Dave.
0: Mr. Ward.
4: No, cement, Alf! Cement! Oh, never mind, you've done it now. Leave it.
0: Mr. Ward.

0: cement, Alf! Oh, never mind, you've done it now. Leave it! Leave it!
1: Mr. Ward, since we started researching for this programme, we've received literally hundreds of complaints about your shoddy standard of workmanship. Almost everyone we've spoken to is grossly dissatisfied with the jobs you've undertaken for them.
2: Naturally, Dave.
1: I'm sorry?
2: Well, let's face it. Obviously, if you're doing a programme about shoddy workmanship, you're not going to go out and track down all our thousands of totally satisfied customers, are you?
1: Well, we didn't overlook satisfied customers. We simply didn't find any.
2: Well, no, that's not strictly true, is it, Dave? I happen to know you've been inundated with calls from people singing our praises.
1: Well, no, this is not the case, Mr. Ward. It is true, however, that we have received 20 calls in your favour. All from one woman.
2: Well, perhaps now we're edging a little closer to the truth, eh, Dave?
1: That woman is your mother, Mr. Ward.
2: My mother is my sternest critic, Dave.
1: Mr. Ward, let's talk about the Worthingtons.
2: Lovely people, lovely.
1: Mm-hmm. Is it not true that you and your men burned down their house whilst installing a floor that they did not need?
2: It certainly is not, Dave. You see, there was this cat who jumped through an open window, climbed onto
1: the... Oh, Mr. Ward, surely you don't expect me to believe your preposterous story about a cat spontaneously combusting on the sofa.
2: Just about... Not that! We just built that! Oh.
1: Yeah, the blame can most certainly be laid at your door, Mr. Ward.
2: Well, looks as if we've reached an impasse, doesn't it, Dave? Let's just agree to differ and part as friends, shall we?
1: Mr. Ward, you're a crook.
2: You know that sort of talk could lose you a listener, Dave.
1: How you've managed to stay out of prison thus far is a complete mystery to me, Mr. Ward. I can only...
3: No, it really won't do you any good to try and drown me out of this radio, Mr. Ward. I've got very powerful lungs, and I intend to have my say by recommending that on no account should anyone even think of hiring you or any of your suspiciously large number of companies for any job whatsoever. Ha!
4: Mind your backs!
2: Sorry, Dave.
5: We apologise for the sudden end to that recording, which was due to my being rendered unconscious by a plank of wood. But what of the Worthingtons?
6: Well, of course, the next thing we did was to contact our insurance company.
5: You were insured, then?
7: Oh, yes.
6: Yes, but they wouldn't pay out.
5: Why not?
6: Well, they don't, do they?
5: The insurance company with whom the Worthingtons had been insured is Rampart Insurance PLC. I spoke to their public relations manager, Mr. George Mansfield.
8: Our policy clearly states that all reasonable steps must be taken to prevent a fire on the insured property, and the Worthingtons simply didn't.
5: And how do you know that?
8: Well, obviously they didn't. They had a fire, didn't they?
5: Yes, but your policy insures against fires, doesn't it?
8: Yes.
5: So when someone who is insured with you has a fire, surely you should pay out?
8: Certainly. Provided, of course, that we are satisfied beyond all reasonable doubt that the fire was not started deliberately.
5: And aren't you satisfied in this case?
8: No.
5: Well, do you have any evidence to suggest that the fire was started deliberately?
8: No, we just have a reasonable doubt, that's all.
5: Can you explain to me why your company has this reasonable doubt?
8: Yes, certainly. It is based upon the fact that these people were insured with us against fire. And then, lo and behold, they go and have one. No, I know. It is possible that these two things are entirely unrelated, but when there's such a large amount of money involved, I hope you'll agree we really cannot take that chance.
5: Mr. Mansfield, let me ask you one final question. Have you ever paid out on this policy?
8: Do you know, I don't think we have. So far, we've been very lucky.
5: Denied the possibility of claiming from their insurance company, the Worthingtons realized that their only prospect for recovering the value of their house lay in suing Reginald Ward. With that in mind, they went to see their solicitor, a Mr. Norman Simmons. Ronald Worthington takes up the story.
9: Mr. Simmons said it was perfectly straightforward.
6: Huh.
9: All we had to do was sue Mr. Ward for negligence and we'd get our money back.
6: Sure, Ronald.
9: He said he was prepared to initiate the proceedings as soon as we let him have a cheque for £500.
5: £500? That does seem rather a lot of money for a straightforward case, isn't it?
6: That's exactly what I thought, Mr. Lander. But then the two of them ganged up on me. So I just shut up and let them get on with it.
9: No, I didn't gang up.
6: Well, perhaps he was trained by the Swedes as well, Ronald.
9: Yvonne, don't go on.
6: You sold the cart and sent him the cheque, didn't you?
9: Granted, yes, but it's...
6: And if he told you he needed your clothes for a deposit, you'd have taken them off for him, wouldn't you?
9: Not necessarily.
6: Oh, yes, you
5: are. I wonder if we could perhaps turn to whatever happened next. What was the next?
6: We didn't hear anything for 6 months. Not a thing. So eventually I phoned him and said, what's happening? And that's when he told me there'd been a worrying complication which had altered things entirely.
5: And what was that?
6: The builder wasn't going to confess. He said that weakened our case a great deal. He said that the man had a strong defence and why

0: haven't we told him about the cat? So I said we had told him.
1: He heard me all right, Ronald.
0: Anyway, Mr. Lander, he said we should authorise him to go and see the builder to try and settle it out of court.
2: And did you do that?
0: No, I said I wanted it to go to court. Yes, but he said it was too late because he'd already settled it and Mr. Ward had offered us some compensation.
2: So Ward did admit responsibility?
0: Well,
2: then?
0: Not exactly. He thought it might have been him who'd opened the window that the cat climbed through. Anyway, Simmons said that after he deducted his legal fees, the money that was due to us came to £30.
2: And were you satisfied with that?
3: Well...
0: No, and I told him so. But he said that in that case he could no longer represent us, and anyway it would be inappropriate to continue the discussion since he was now acting for Mr. Ward. And then he hung up.
4: What had happened that had made Norman Simmons transfer his allegiance from the Worthingtons to Reginald Ward? Here's Mr. X again.
5: Yeah, I remember it very well, as it happens. We were working on some old Biddy's bathroom and that Simmons bloke popped round, right? And they talked for a while, you know, and at the end of it, Ward asked Simmons how much he wanted to drop the case. Simmons says his usual rate was 500 quid. Ward says he didn't have that sort of cash on him, but he could let him have it in copper pipe. Simmons said done, right? And we spent the rest of the afternoon ripping the stuff out the old lady's walls.
4: As a solicitor, Norman Simmons enjoys a dubious reputation, as various people can testify.
6: Simmons handled our divorce, and quite frankly, I wasn't at all happy with the settlement.
7: Why not?
6: Simmons got the house.
7: Well, whether he's corrupt or not, that I don't know, but he has got a terrible reputation for incompetence. Now, I remember once he read the will he prepared of a deceased old gentleman, in which the old chap had apparently stipulated that his grandchildren should be cremated there and then, and their remains scattered on the pitch of Fulham Football Club. Well, fortunately, at the 11th hour, their parents managed to get a High Court injunction. Otherwise, things could have got very upsetting.
8: Well, if you ask me, I don't think he actually knows much about the law. I was done for speeding in a built-up area, and he told me he reckoned he could do a plea bargain and get it knocked down to parking on a double yellow line. So we tried it, and I got charged with contempt of court. Then he whispered that for an extra 50 quid, he could probably get that whittled down to insulting behaviour.
4: We decided that the time had come to speak to Mr. Simmons. Unfortunately, Mr. Simmons thought otherwise. Every time we tried to ring him, he hung up. Despite this, we were determined that Mr. Simmons should be afforded the opportunity of giving his side of the story. For this reason, I tracked him down to his hairdresser. This is what followed.
9: So, you decided where you go for the holidays?
10: Tunisia.
9: Nice, nice.
10: Yeah.
4: Mr. Simmons?
10: Who's that?
9: Hey, keep your head down, please.
4: It's David Lander here.
9: You could do the haircut as well, huh?
4: Yeah. Mr. Simmons, I'm recording an interview with you now.
10: You will get nothing out of me, Lander. Do you understand? I'll have you done for harassment.
4: Well, you can take that up with our lawyer, Mr. Simmons. I want to talk about your handling of the Worthingtons case.
10: I am saying nothing.
9: I want you to give your head still.
10: You cut my ear again, Luigi, and I'll sue you.
4: Mr. Simmons, why did you sabotage the Worthingtons case against Reginald Ward?
10: I'm saying nothing.
4: What have you done with the copper pipe he gave you?
10: I've told you, Lander, I'm saying nothing.
4: Mr. Simmons, I'm allowing you here an opportunity to give your side of the story.
10: I don't need to. I'm saying nothing.
4: Well, I'll just wait here in case you change your mind, shall I?
10: Do what you want. I'm saying nothing.
9: So, whereabouts in Tunisia?
10: I said I'm saying nothing, right?
4: Well, as you clearly heard there, we gave Norman Simmons ample opportunity to defend himself. We went next to Mr. Simmons' representative body, the Law Society, where I asked their spokesman, Nicholas Campbell-Luke, where his organisation stood on the matter.
11: Broadly speaking, after careful consideration, we have chosen to accept Mr. Simmons' version of events.
4: Mm-hmm. Which one?
11: What?
4: Well, I understand he's offered you several.
11: Well, naturally, we've chosen to accept the most plausible.
4: And that would be?
11: That Mr. Simmons and Mr. Ward were unwitting pawns in an unsuccessful attempt by the Worthingtons to pull off an elaborate insurance swindle.
4: Mr. Campbell-Luke, have you, in fact, spoken to the Worthingtons about this case?
11: We've exchanged letters. To be frank, they do not seem to me to be very reasonable people.
4: And what leads you to say that?
11: Well, they're arguing with us.
4: Yes. Well,
11: to be frank, Mr. Lander, it's a fact of life that solicitors cannot always achieve the results that their clients want them to achieve. For example, they can't always get them off scot-free.
4: No, but...
11: Well, then, quite often, the client feels he's been let down and writes to us, but by this time, of course, the client's a convicted criminal. Now, let me ask you this, Mr. Lander. Who are you going to believe? A convicted criminal or a qualified solicitor? A professional man, Mr. Lander.
4: Yes, but the Worthingtons haven't been convicted of anything. They haven't even been charged with anything.
11: No, and as I understand it, that is entirely due to the extraordinarily lenient view that their insurance company is taking of the matter.
4: Mr. Campbell-Luke, have you in the Law Society ever, in fact, actually taken action against any solicitor who's been accused of misconduct?
11: Yes, of course. And we employ some fairly draconian measures against such people.
4: Such as?
11: We censure them.
2: That's it, is it?
11: It? Is that it? Well, it's the single worst thing that can happen to a solicitor. It's acutely embarrassing for them.
2: Well, yes, but who is to know that a solicitor has been censured?
11: He knows, Mr. Lander.
2: I see. So, what about the Worthingtons? As a solicitor, what would you advise them to do next?
11: As a solicitor, the first thing I would advise them to do is to pay me if they want my advice.
2: The Worthingtons again.
0: Well, by now we'd decided, which is to say, I had decided, that there was only one thing left we could do, really, and that was to sue Mr. Simmons for negligence.
1: Yes, that's right, yes, and I agreed.
0: Which made a nice change, didn't it, Ronald? The problem was, most solicitors we went to didn't want to do it. We had a lot of trouble finding anyone who'd even listen to us, didn't we, Ronald?
1: Yes, that's
0: yes
1: right,
0: we yes. did, yes.
1: Then we found one who was prepared to advise us for £50, so we paid him, and his advice was not to sue a solicitor.
0: We tried everything. We even wrote to the Law Society again, but their reply just said that our legal system was the envy of the world and left it at that.
2: So, as it stands at the moment, you're without legal representation, is that right?
1: Yes.
0: Ronald, say that thing I told you to say.
1: Yes, actually, we'd like to take this opportunity, if we may, to make an appeal.
2: Well, by all means, go ahead, yes.
1: If anyone knows of an honest, competent solicitor, could they please let us have their name?
0: As soon as possible, please.
2: Well, there you are. Please don't write to the BBC. Write directly to the Worthingtons at what address?
0: Kipling Terrace will
1: Kipling
0: do.
1: Terrace, yes.
0: We're here most days.
1: Cleaning up.
4: The Worthingtons MP is Clive Stignall. I asked him for his reaction to their situation.
3: Well, of course, I'm sympathetic, but I can't help feeling that they've brought it upon themselves by repeatedly attempting to victimise their unfortunate solicitor.
2: You take the side of Mr. Simmons, then?
3: Oh, there's no sides to it. The facts speak for themselves.
2: Of course, by profession, you yourself are a solicitor, aren't you?
3: Yes.
2: I wonder if that might be in any way influencing the way you view the situation.
3: Of course not. I judge each case entirely on its own merits and arrive at an opinion completely without bias or prejudice, just like all solicitors do.
4: We decided that if anyone was going to do anything about Messrs. Ward and Simmons, it was going to have to be us. Fortunately, we had an idea. On our visit to Peter Partridge's house, he had mentioned that he suspected that one or two of his possessions had gone missing whilst Ward was working on his bathroom. So, one Monday, at our instigation, he informed Mr. Ward that he would be going away for a few days and that he, Mr. Ward, should take care and lock up every night when he left the premises. That same evening, I, a sound crew, and a police constable took up position around the corner from Peter Partridge's home. We then waited anxiously to see if Reginald Ward would fall into our trap.
2: There's someone coming. I think it's Ward. Yes, it is. Mr. Ward!
12: Oh, Dave! How are you? How's your head?
2: Never mind my head, Mr. Ward. Why are you carrying Peter Partridge's toilet?
12: Why? Tut-tut-tut. Surely workmanship, I'm afraid, needs replacing.
2: When we were in his bathroom, it was the only thing that was working.
12: Well, perhaps to the inexpert eye it appeared to be working. But I hope you'll take the word of an experienced builder when I say it's clapped out. Honest.
2: What's that hanging over your shoulder, Mr. Ward?
12: Which shoulder is that, Dave?
2: It's a set of curtains, isn't it?
12: What, this? No, slagging. For pipes.
2: Haven't heard enough, Constable?
13: Yes, thank you, sir. All right, Mr. Ward, you better come with me.
12: Now, wait, this is a miscarriage of justice in the making. Dave, you wait in a couple of months, you'll be making a programme trying to get me out
13: again.
12: Come on. I want my lawyer.
13: Yeah, so do we.
4: Ward subsequently made a full statement, and as a result, the police later swooped on Norman Simmons' home, where they found the solicitor in the back garden attempting to bury several feet of copper piping. Since then, both men have been convicted of a series of offences and are currently serving jail sentences. Furthermore, the Law Society has announced that it is seriously considering censuring Norman Simmons. But let's end with the Worthingtons. Earlier this week, I asked them whether their traumatic experience has left them with any permanent scars.
1: Oh, yes, bad ones.
0: Definitely.
1: It's certainly affected our relationship, hasn't it?
0: Yes.
2: Well, at least you're still together.
1: Oh, yes, that's amazing, really.
0: Of course, we did try to get a divorce.
1: Yes.
0: But the lawyers cocked it up.
1: Oh, they did their best.
0: They cocked it up, Ronald.
1: We all make mistakes, don't we?
0: Ronald.
1: Yes?
0: Watch my hand, Ronald.
1: Ow! You could take somebody's eye out.
0: Shut up, Ronald.
14: Delf Special was presented by David Lander with the assistance of Stephen Fry. Studio production was by Stephen Frost, Dawn French and Phil Nice, with dramatic reconstructions by Jack Claff, Julia Hills, Mark Arden and Robert Bathurst. Delve special was researched by Tony Sarche, and the editor was Paul Mayhew Archer.
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16: Come on, Mother, this is it, Ward 6.
17: Oh, I knew we should have taken the lift.
16: Oh, sorry, it's okay. You're in the antenatal class.
17: Oh, yes,
16: hello. So what did you have?
18: A girl, £7.3.
16: Ah, congratulations.
18: Thank you. How about you?
19: A boy, £8.7. So how's your wife doing?
18: Oh, not too bad.
17: Not too bad? She had a 48-hour labour, an epidural and 6 stitches. How would you feel after that?
18: No need to go into details, Mother.
19: Oh, well, we got off lightly. 8-hour labour, no stitches.
18: It sounds like Mastermind, doesn't it? You had an 8-hour labour and no stitches.
19: Oh, well, see you.
17: Who was that?
18: Oh, just a smug creep who's married to Mary Bloody Poppins. Here, give me the flowers, Mother.
17: Why are you in such a bad mood, Roger?
18: Because we were better than them in the antenatal classes.

0: Any Bloke by Gary Brown. Starring Jim Sweeney, Caroline Quentin and Sarah Kesselman. Episode 4.
1: Oh, he's so cute! Couldn't you just eat him?
2: Not too loud, Faye. The nurses think we're a normal family.
3: Don't wake him, Mum. I've just got him down.
1: Is he feeding all right?
3: Oh, yeah, he's got a suck on him like a vacuum cleaner.
1: Bless him. Oh, look, he's got my father's ears.
2: Yes, we only borrowed them. We'll have them back in the cemetery by next week.
1: Very funny. What do you think of your little brother, Sophie?
4: Oh, he's all right. Can I put the radio earplugs in, please?
2: Don't you mean earphones?
4: Oh, yes.
3: Isn't it embarrassing when your daughter loves Hospital Naff FM?
1: Still a bit iffy.
3: No, no, not really. She gave him a friendly poke this morning.
1: You know, you have to be careful about that.
3: Well, I've hidden her machete, so he should be quite safe.
1: No, I mean it. You have to handle her quite carefully.
3: I know, Mum, I know.
4: I feel it in my fingers. I feel it in... Shh. This one's for Kevin in Ward 6. He's got a sceptic toenail, and he supports Arsenal. What?
2: The baby's trying to sleep, so no singing, please.
4: Oh, all right.
1: It's okay, he's still asleep, little love. He's got a hairy back, just like your father.
3: Might be the missing link.
1: Your father's so hirsute. When we're on holiday, no sun can get through. You could raise veal underneath all that fuzz. Oh, look at his little handies. Aren't they adorable? He'll probably have small hands, like all the men in my family. Very dexterous. Good for microsurgery, like his Uncle Michael. Or for intricate dental work, like his cousin Daniel.
2: Or for picking locks, like his cousin Benny.
1: I wish you'd stop harping on about Cousin Benny. You've never even seen him.
2: Oh, yes, I have. He was interviewed at a Spanish villa by World in Action.
1: Well, at least he's at the top of his profession. Oh, bless him. He's sucking his little handy in his sleep. What a clever boy. One day old and he's doing that.
2: Oh, quick phone Mensa.
1: He's going to be very intelligent because he's got a high forehead. Yes, he's got my Uncle Stanley's forehead and he was a renowned scholar.
2: What about his nose? Where did he get his nose from?
1: Well, I hadn't really noticed his nose.
2: You hadn't really noticed his nose? It's so big it takes up half his flipping face.
4: Yeah.
1: Big noses don't run in our family.
3: All babies have big squash noses. It's because they get scrunched up when they come out.
1: Yes. Why is he so argumentative on a joyous day like today?
2: Well, because according to you, Faye, my son is a Frankenstein's monster made up of bits of your family. I mean, what about me and my family?
1: He's got your thin head.
2: Have you been priming her?
3: No, I told you, it's very characteristic.
1: Yes, he'll never get his head stuck in railings when he's scrumping for apples.
2: Mm.
1: So, what are you going to call him?
3: Well, we can't make up our mind between Tarquin...
2: Gawain...
3: Peregrine...
2: Jasper...
3: Jolyon...
2: Or Heathcote.
1: I know, you're winding me up. Why don't you give him a classy name like Linton, Ashley or Bradley?
3: I could just imagine shouting, Linton, your tea's ready!
1: But what about a Scottish or Welsh name? They're very much in vogue at the moment. My friend Joyce has had a grandson and they gave him a Scots name.
3: Hamish Goldberg. Mm. Very Scottish.
2: I think we're going to plump for Jack.
1: Jack?
2: Hmm.
3: Yes. Jack. It's a very solid name.
1: Well, in my day, all the workmen were called Jack, or Bob, or Ted. A very working-class name.
2: Jack was my father's name.
1: Now, you're winding me up again, aren't you?
2: No. My late father was called Jack.
1: Oh. I'm really sorry.
5: Hello, everyone!
1: Gerald! Liam!
6: Hiya! Congratulations, Sarah!
7: Oh,
6: yes, well done, Mumsy.
3: Oh, lovely flowers. Oh, thank you, boys.
5: So is that it, then? You're going to stop at 2?
2: No, we're going to go for 5. Want to be a force to be reckoned with on the PTA.
5: He's had the snip, you big doily. Oh, sorry, I forgot. The stitches went septic, didn't they?
1: Had to put him on a course of antibiotics.
3: Couldn't cross his legs for a month.
2: Yes, thank you. If we don't change the subject, I'll show you the scar.
5: So is this the young fella, then? Oh, isn't he gorgeous.
6: He looks like Keith Chegwin to me.
1: Have you washed your hands?
6: What?
1: You mustn't touch him unless you've washed your hands. Germs, you know.
6: Oh, yes, Gerald. We don't know where your hands have been. Well, I do, because I've read your diary.
1: There's a sink over there.
3: Honestly, Mum, they don't need to wash their hands.
5: I washed my hands before I came out.
6: And it's at least half an hour since I mended the toilet.
1: Streptococci! 1 minute they're a sore throat, the next minute they're feasting on your flesh!
2: Oh, Faye, for goodness sake, someone get us some decaf.
3: You do your best to get rid of them, but germs are everywhere, Mum.
2: The baby will soon be crawling across floors that are covered in germs.
3: And cat litter. It's only by contact with germs that we build up an immunity. Germs are part of everyday life.
1: Not where I live.
2: Oh, yeah, I forgot. You live in the virtual reality of Barnet.
3: Phil.
6: Look at the baby's little head. Mm. It's so soft and furry, just like a little animal.
5: Why do babies have those soft little spots at the top of their heads, the fontanelles?
2: Because if there's a fire, the nurses can get five to a hand.
5: No, it's to allow the head to pass through the uterus more easily. Don't you know anything? He looks like your family, Phil.
1: No, he doesn't.
5: Yes, he does. He looks just like Phil's dad.
1: Jack?
5: No, Alan.
1: Alan, eh?
2: Ah, joke. Were you having a go at my head? Hey, so, what have you been doing?
4: I've been playing blind date with Ken and Barbie and Cindy and Kermit. I'm Scylla, except I couldn't find my plastic microphone. But I found something just as good.
2: Oh, great. Hey, look, I've finished our poster for Mummy. What do you think?
4: What does it say?
2: It says, "Welcome home, Mummy and baby brother." And I love that drawing you did of a baby this morning. It's really sweet.
4: It's not a baby. It's my new hamster.
2: Oh, lovely. Now, what do you think we should call him?
4: Hammy Hamster.
2: I was talking about the baby.
4: Oh, him. Well, Liam says he looks like Plug in the Beano. So why don't we call him that?
2: Yes, Plug Stevens. It does have a certain ring to it. And if he decided to be a plumber, it'd be a distinct advantage. I mean, you need a drain fixing? Send for Plug Stevens.
4: What happens if he got swapped by accident and he's not our baby?
2: No, that sort of thing only happens in stories.
4: Well, the woman in the next bed, her baby looked more like you and Mummy.
2: She's Asian.
4: No, the one on the other side.
2: Oh.
4: What happens if the nurses were carrying babies and they bumped into each other and picked up the wrong baby? Then he grew up to be a nasty man like Mr. Rogers, who never gives your ball back and eats cat food for his dinner.
2: No, he's definitely our baby. Your Grandma Faye's got a claim on every feature. She even says he has the gums of a great Aunt Ethel. Now, listen, when the baby comes home, you can help Mummy change his nappy. You like changing the nappy on the cat, don't you? Well, now you can do it on a real baby.
4: The cat is my real baby. He loves me very much.
2: Well, he didn't love you this morning when you were pulling his tail.
4: I was just holding it. The cat was pulling.
2: Well, come on, sweetheart. Help me get this poster up. Look, I'll get up on the stool here. And you pass me the blue tack?
4: Daddy, don't stand on the stool.
2: Oh,
4: Daddy.
2: Oh, my ankle. Oh, there's a leg missing from this bloody stool.
4: I was using it for a microphone on blind date.
1: How is he? Out like a light.
7: Little lamb.
1: So, how long did the doctor say Phil should rest his ankle?
7: 3 or 4 days. It's very badly sprained.
1: Oh, dear.
7: Yes, he's not going to be much help in the next few days, just when you need him most.
1: We'll manage.
7: With a new baby in the house. I'll tell you what, I'll have Sophie until he's back on his feet.
1: No, I want her with me. Thanks for the offer, though.
7: Oh. Okay, well, in that case, I'll come and stay at your house to help you out.
1: Well, what about Daddy?
7: What about him? He won't starve. I recently taught him how to use the microwave.
1: He didn't know how to use the microwave.
7: Well, you know your father and electricity. Who else wears Wellington boots to change a plug?
1: Really, Mum, I'm sure we can cope.
7: Darling, I insist. What are mothers for but to help out in a crisis? I'm not going too fast for you and the little one, am I?
1: No, you can change up to third gear now.
2: Oh, you don't have to clean the windows, Faye. We only did them last year.
7: Oh, I'm quite enjoying it, actually. Health and Beauty said it was good for you aerobically. That and cross-country skiing in Norway. Has the swelling gone down yet?
2: Oh, no, not much. Last time I sprained my ankle was at a football match in 1973.
7: Someone tackled you?
2: No, I fell off my platforms. I feel such an idiot.
7: Well, I'm here now to help out till you're back on your feet.
2: This is very good of you, Faye.
7: I'm a very good person. Spread the word. Where's Sophie?
2: Oh, she's watching Sarah feed the baby.
7: Do you think that's a good idea?
2: What do you mean?
7: Well, she might get jealous at all the attention the baby's getting. Might be better to take her mind off it, you know, distract her for a while.
2: Well, there's bound to be a bit of jealousy. It's only natural. As soon as she comes to terms with it, the better.
7: There. Finished. Think I'll do the outsides now.
2: Oh, steady on, Faye. We'll be able to see out. Worse still, people will be able to see in. Don't you realise that filthy windows are in a city net curtains?
4: What does your milk taste like?
3: Well, at the moment it's not yet milk. It's called colostrum. It's a sort of sugary water with lots of things inside that protect the baby against germs. In the next few days it'll turn into milk. And that tastes like a sort of thin, sweet cow's milk.
4: I'd like some.
3: Would you?
4: Yes, please. Now.
3: Well, it's really only for babies, but... Well, I'll let you have a taste if you want. Here, there's some on my finger.
4: Mmm, it's a bit like strawberry Nesquik, but without the strawberries. Does it hurt when he sucks?
3: Only sometimes when he chews the end of my nipple.
4: Did I do that?
3: Yeah, you're very much alike.
4: He doesn't look like me.
3: Oh, he does, you know, especially around the eyes.
4: Do you love him?
3: Of course I love him.
4: How can you love someone that you don't know?
3: My goodness, Mum, what is that?
1: Well, it's my super-duper vacuum cleaner. I got your father to bring it over. Thought I'd give the house a once-over while the baby was still awake.
3: But my vacuum cleaner's perfectly adequate.
1: Well, it may do a superficial job, but there's so much filth and dust underneath, even in my house. It's unbelievable. The salesman gave me a demonstration on the bed.
3: Sorry?
1: He hoovered the mattress to demonstrate about hidden dirt. You should have seen the muck and filth that was left on his filter afterwards. And to think that I've been sleeping on that for years. It's your father and his skin cells. He just sheds skin cells like confetti. It's like living with a snake.
3: It picks up skin cells.
1: It's not called the black hole model for nothing.
3: Look, Mum, you don't have to do all this cleaning.
1: A house with a newborn baby should be spotless. And if I may say so, darling, when God was handing out the lemon jiff, you were still at the cheese counter.
3: Well, this house is clean. It's just a little... untidy.
1: You can say that again. I opened the airing cupboard this morning and I was hit by an avalanche of bath towels. You should use a softener. Those towels scuffed my cheekbones.
3: This is all we ever argued about when I was at home.
1: How untidy you were.
3: No, how house proud you were.
1: All I ever asked was that you kept your bedroom tidy. I only found out what your carpet looked like when you left home.
3: Slight exaggeration.
1: Knicker and tight mountains all over the place. I'm sure I once saw Sherpa tensing at the bottom of one of them.
3: You were probably high on furniture polish. How come you never gave Michael a hard time over his room, eh? He was just as untidy as me.
1: I did give him a hard time.
3: Yeah, but you'd end up tidying his room.
1: He was a boy. If I didn't clean his room, his socks would stick to the floor.
3: He never did a hand stir in the house. Did he ever wash up?
1: He never washed the back of the plates. And he always left the plug hole in a terrible mess. He was hopeless at it.
3: So was I.
1: But you got better.
3: Through years of practice.
1: He did help around the house. He mowed the lawn.
3: He got paid for it. And he only did it for a few months.
1: I had hay fever.
3: Oh, how convenient.
1: The baby's crying.
3: I know. My nipples are leaking. I'm just a milk machine. I even sweat butter. But at least I'm feeding in the natural way.
8: What's that supposed to mean? Everybody bottle-fed in those days, madam.
9: Oh, Nana, come on, Puss. Shush. You wake the whole house up. Oh, look, why don't you go out and play with some lady friends? I mean, that's what most Toms do in the middle of the night, isn't it? Oh, yeah, I forgot. Well, I could have kept them if you stopped spraying my speakers. Besides, I bet that means you can have some nice, uncomplicated relationships now, doesn't it?
3: What are you doing up? Hey, you're not supposed to put any weight on your ankle.
9: No, I'm hopping. I couldn't get to sleep after the baby woke up. Just came down for a drink. Did you go back down all right?
3: Yeah.
9: All right, I'll hop off to bed.
3: Phil, why is the video off?
9: Well, of course it's off. It's not recording anything.
3: Yeah, but the time display thing is off. It's been unplugged. What exactly are you doing down here?
9: Oh, I need help, Sarah. It's your mother. She keeps pointing out all the potential domestic hazards facing our young, vulnerable family. She's right. So I switched all the electrical appliances off. You know, the TV, the video, the microwave. Maybe you should switch off the freezer, you know.
3: Why is the freezer a danger?
9: Well, it could defrost and drown us.
3: But if you switched it off, it would defrost.
9: Oh, so you think it's a hazard too?
3: No!
9: Fit for therapy or a career in accident prevention. I've been around the cooker several times to make sure the gas taps are turned off. I put new batteries in the smoke alarm, but what about the stuff you can't see? You know, like the electrical wiring. It's an old house. The wiring could be faulty. We should call an electrician now.
3: Phil, stop it. It's the middle of the night.
9: And the front door sticks really badly. What happens if there's a fire in the kitchen and we can't get out through the front door? Where's my wood plane? I'll do it now. Ah! No, it didn't work. See, I'm thinking about having a peek at the gas pilot light to see if you blew it out with your backswing. Oh, make me think of something else.
3: What about this?
9: No, told you before, that wincey at 90 does nothing for me.
8: Bastard!
9: Oh, yeah. Yeah, yeah, that worked. That worked.
3: What are you thinking about?
9: My bleeding nose. Oh.
3: Here, have my hanky and get a grip.
9: Oh, thanks. You ever thought of making a career out of psychotherapy?
3: Oh, come on, we've got to do something. Mum's getting on my nerves as well. This isn't clean. Don't hold the baby like that. Make a big fuss of Sophie. Well, she didn't exactly make a big fuss of me when Michael was born.
9: What do you mean?
3: She carted me off to my grandparents. I felt really rejected.
9: You never talked about this before.
3: Well, it's all come back to me like an acid burp. Mm. I'm going to deal with Sophie the way I want to. So, we've got to get rid of my mother as soon as possible.
9: We could give her a quick shove at the top of the stairs and say it was an accident.
3: You are joking.
9: Okay. Thought you said she was only going to invite close family round to see the baby. Looks like there's enough here to feed the 5,000.
3: Yeah, well, there is. Except the loaves and fishes are rye bread and smoked salmon.
1: Well, what do you think?
9: It's quite a spread, Faye.
3: Yeah, you've certainly gone to a lot of effort, Mum.
1: I've worked like a dog. It took me ages to persuade the caterers to deliver in such a rough area. Your father had to ride shotgun with his Swiss Army knife.
9: That must have been quite a sight.
1: Well, I think I've done everything correctly. All you have to remember is that side of the table is low for my family and the other side is high for your father's.
3: What do you mean?
1: Low fat one side, high fibre the other. Who's coming from your family, Philip?
9: Well, there's only really my mother, and I'll take the little fella around to see her when I'm back in my feet.
1: Nobody else?
9: Not what you call close family, no.
1: Oh. Well, why don't you invite some of your friends?
3: Just how many of our lot are coming?
10: Sid, how you doing? I haven't seen you in donkey's years.
11: Harry, I didn't recognise you. It's that new wig you've got. I think you've overdone the grey a little. Too much salt, not enough pepper.
8: I've always got on with my daughter-in-law, say. In fact, we've been more like girlfriends.
1: Me too. I've always got on well with Michael's wife, Carol.
8: But this one, Faye, as cold as ice. When we go round there, she doesn't offer a thing. Not a cup of tea, not a biscuit.
1: Terrible. What does it take to make a cup of tea?
8: And worst of all, she doesn't cook for him. Frozen pizzas followed by ice cream Snickers.
1: Terrible. What does it take to make some angel delight?
10: You're not old, Sid.
11: I'm old. Policemen get younger, urinal basins get higher.
10: Listen, 65's not old. You've still got an eye for the ladies, I notice.
11: Yeah, but I'm so old I can't remember why.
12: Here he is, Gerald. Is that like Lord Muck with his feet up?
13: How's the ankle, Philip?
9: Well, I'm not supposed to put any weight in it till the swelling goes down.
12: Yeah, very convenient.
13: Are all of these people Sarah's relatives?
9: Yep.
13: Well, why aren't your relatives here?
9: Well, they fall into two categories. Those who are senile, abroad, or dead. And those who've met this lot before.
13: They're all so small, aren't they?
9: Oh, yeah. Just wait till they start singing Follow the Yellow Brick Road.
10: You know, when all the blooming trees fell down.
11: Yeah, I know. They didn't half get that one wrong.
3: I bought you a cuppa.
9: Oh, thanks. Where's your father disappear to?
3: He's underneath the coats upstairs.
9: Having a lie down?
3: No, he just wanted to give Uncle Lou a shock when he gets his coat.
9: Crikey, is that wise?
3: Well, he says it's the only real way you can test a pacemaker.
10: Sick, I tell you, it was sick.
11: No, it wasn't.
9: How come your family all shout at each other?
3: Look, it's a big family of small people. If they don't shout, they won't get an argument.
9: Talk to your mother about when she's going home.
3: I'm waiting till this is over.
9: And while you're at it, ask her why she sent you to your grandmother's when Michael was born. You should sort it out.
3: Don't need to. I know why. It was convenient.
10: I'm telling you, Sid, it was Michael Finn.
11: Oh, it was that Scotch geezer, Ian MacDonald.
10: MacDonald McCaskill.
11: That's right, yeah. Always that tea for me, sweetheart.
3: Yeah, okay.
11: Bless you. You know, you get better looking every year. I'll lay you a pony to a pretzel. It was McCaskill.
12: Oh, you know, I think I'd better get out of here soon. I'm starting to fancy Sarah's Auntie Maureen. There's something very different about her.
13: You're just an uncontrollable spurt of testosterone, Murray.
12: Hey, Phil, what's different about Auntie Maureen from the last time I saw her?
9: She's got a new set of teeth in.
12: Ah, I knew it was something. Pass me a cuppa from over there, would you?
13: Careful, Murray. I nearly spilled tea down my new polo neck.
12: Sorry. You know you shouldn't wear black, Gerald.
13: Why not?
12: Because of your dandruff.
13: What dandruff?
12: What dandruff? If you stand still long enough, you'll have the Prince of Wales skiing down your shoulders.
13: Well, don't talk to me about hair, matey. Have you seen the top of your head lately?
12: Only when I'm up a ladder. I am not going bald.
13: Well, what is that on the top of your head, then? A crop circle?
10: So what's your little brother called?
4: Jack.
10: Ah, what a lovely name.
4: I prefer Iqbal.
10: Oh, he's such a lovely baby. I bet you like him a lot.
4: Can't tell till he starts talking.
11: Lovely cup of tea this, Sarah.
3: Thank you, Uncle Sid.
11: Mind you, your auntie makes a lovely cup of tea. It's the only thing she can't burn.
3: Where is Auntie Paulie? I haven't seen her yet.
11: Yeah, she's over there. Here, I took her to Benidorm for her birthday.
3: She's got a lovely tan.
11: That's not a tan. It's a third-degree burn from the candles on her birthday cake. Hey, Phil, you should write these down. I'll see you later.
12: Oh, Lord.
3: Well, you'd be brutalised if you were a taxi driver for 40 years. How come your Michael isn't here?
1: Oh, he's in Los Angeles giving a seminar. You know he's a world authority on ear, nose and throats. Yes. Pop stars come to him for their nodules. They call him the pop nodule man. Elton John, Ron Stewart, Bobby Tyler, the lot. He once operated on a Mongolian throat singer who was very big in Uzbekistan. Instead of a nodule, he found a fur ball of yak hair and yogurt.
4: What are you doing, Grandma?
1: I'm plugging in the baby monitor. Mummy and Daddy are having a snooze and I want to be able to hear baby Jack in the nursery.
4: Why are Mummy and Daddy snoozing?
1: Well, a bit tired from the party and the baby kept them up half the night.
4: They do that on Sunday mornings, have snoozes. Thus I must always knock on the door and never barge in. Sometimes Mummy has bad dreams because I can hear her.
1: Yes, well, what should we do now, Sophie? You said you wanted your nails doing, didn't you?
4: Yes, I want lovely long painted nails, just like you, Grandma.
1: Let's have a look at them. Gosh, they're very short.
4: Mummy cuts them every week. Are talons the same as nails? Oh, God, is that the time?
14: No, we're in the parallel universe called Parenthood, where real time has no meaning.
3: What are you doing?
14: Just taking the bandage off my ankle. Feels a lot better. Oh, yes, I can put my weight on it.
3: Oh, great! Now we can get rid of my mother!
14: Oh, look, don't worry, I'll go.
3: No. He'll want feeding.
8: The baby's crying.
3: Yes. Close the door. There's a draught.
14: Oh, look at his little face. He's getting drunk on milk. Oh, they just love the smell of sweet milk on his breath.
3: Is that before or after he pukes? What are you looking at?
14: I've never seen ladies' bosoms before. I just like watching him feed.
3: Yeah, so does Soaps.
14: Does she?
3: Yeah, she's getting to know him. The pokes are more fun than malice now. It's better that she realises that he's here all the time, rather than distracting her like my mother tries to do.
14: Look, you know I'm not your mother's number one fan, but I think you're being a little hard on her. I mean, she's only trying to help.
3: Is she?
14: You should tell her.
3: What?
14: How you feel. You're not going to resolve anything by bottling up and bearing grudges. And while you're at it, you should tell her how rejected you felt when Michael was born. You don't have to be heavy or anything.
3: Since when did you become Mr. Bloody Therapy? Is this the same man who had a monster anxiety attack over a plugged-in telly the other night?
14: I'm only trying to help.
3: I don't need to ask her why I was sent to my grandparents. And I actually don't blame her. It's difficult and tiring having a toddler around when you're settling a new baby in, isn't it, hey?
1: Do you really want to know why we sent you to Grandma's?
3: Mum!
1: I couldn't help hearing. I switched the baby monitor on.
14: Thanks.
1: I was coming upstairs to tell you that you could be heard. Well, do you want to know why we sent you away, Sarah?
3: Yes.
1: Because you bit Michael.
3: What?
1: He was sleeping, and you leant into the cot, and you bit him, hard on the arm. It broke the skin.
3: You've never mentioned this before.
1: Oh, should I have made a family joke of it? My daughter the cannibal? Well, Phil seems to be fully recovered now, so I'll go and pack.
3: Can I come in?
1: If you want.
3: Thanks for all your help over the last few days. We both really appreciate it.
1: You're welcome.
3: But why didn't you ever talk about it?
1: It wasn't important.
3: It was important. I mean, you could have discussed it with me when I was older. I mean, you could have joked about it. It wasn't like I tried to murder him. I was a toddler, and I was obviously jealous of him.
1: We thought it was best forgotten. We were shocked by it.
3: So you sent me away?
1: Only for a little while.
3: It's strange. I have no memory of the actual incident whatsoever, yet I do remember the feeling that I was being rejected.
1: Well, you weren't. We never smacked you over it. We didn't know what to do for the best. Or maybe it was the wrong thing to do, but good God, Sarah, I was 22. What did I know? When you came back, everything was fine. We all forgot about it.
3: Oh, Mum.
1: Oh, I'm sorry.
3: No. It should be me that apologises.
1: And all that money we spent on you at the orthodontist. We should have played safe and had them all whipped out.
3: Yeah. Is Grandma going home now?
15: Yep, she's just packing.
14: Is everything all right now? No more tears?
3: Why? What's the matter?
14: Oh, no, nothing's the matter. I was talking about a character in a book that Mummy's been reading that she was getting upset about. So, has the character Phyllida made things up with Sally?
3: Yes, it's been resolved.
14: Ah.
3: I've finished that chapter.
14: Oh,
3: I know you're talking about Grandma because I heard it all on the baby radio. Which arm did you buy Uncle Michael on, Mummy?

0: In episode 4 of Any Bloke, Jim Sweeney played Phil, Caroline Quentin, Sarah, and Sarah Kesselman, Faye. Liam was played by Steve Steen, Gerald by Lloyd Peters, Sophie by Nadine Ballantyne, Harry by Harry Landis, Sid by John Bennett, June by Tessa Worsley, Roger by Gary Brown, and Roger's mother by Eva Stewart. Any Bloke was written by Gary Brown and produced by Anne Jobson.
1: Do you know the one-word recipe for cheesecake?

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6: Once upon a time there was an engineer.
7: Choo-choo Charlie was his name, we hear.
6: 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He used good and plenty candy to make his train run.
8: Charlie says, love my good and plenty. Charlie says, really rings the bell. Charlie says, love my good and plenty. 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
11: Ladies and gentlemen, please welcome a man about whom Michael Parkinson said, I've never met him, please get off my lawn. I've got to know this guy a bit. He's great value at a barbecue. And he's so thin that it makes you feel physically sick. Please will you welcome the painfully thin...

0: the world better. Substantially better. Thank you. And welcome to the fifth instalment of the series which asks the three big questions. What makes a good person? Can I be a good person? And what was the other thing I was going to ask you? Oh, it's gone. That's annoying. We've looked at some fairly glamorous virtues over the past few weeks. Patience, courage, being hung like a racehorse. But tonight, we're going to consider one of the less talked about virtues, diligence. We're all familiar with roughly what it means. Conscientiousness, industry, graft. But can we define it a bit better than that? No. The Oxford English Dictionary says diligence, brackets noun. This is really embarrassing, but we're not completely sure what it means. We're normally really good, but this one's got us stuck. Maybe do a Google search. Most successful people agree that hard work is crucial if you want to live the universal dream of getting really, really rich and sneering at the poor. Margaret Thatcher said, "I do not know anyone who has got to the top without hard work." Mind you, I don't know many people, full stop, because everyone hates me. But hard work remains a far from attractive subject. I don't think there's many of you driving home thinking, at last, a show about diligence. Maybe there'll be a joke about registering for VAT. So, is this going to be the dullest instalment of Mark Watson Makes the World Substantially Better in history? No. If anyone can liven things up, it's my two guests today. Please welcome musician Tom Basson. Thank you. And now, to introduce today's subject in poem form, Tim Key!
1: Thank you. Thanks, Mark. So this is my poem about diligence, and if I could ask the boy to...
0: Tom.
1: Yeah, if he can play underneath it, that would be peachy. So a poem about diligence. Christopher Pound was the hardest working of all the bees. It's about bees, the poem's about bees. One year he produced 80 jars of honey. Just to put that into perspective, the average was less than 30 jars. Just to give you an idea. And one bee only managed half a jar of the stuff. In a whole year. So 80 jars is loads. When you imagine that each jar represents 250 grams. That's a lot of honey. He also produced 20 jars of jam. He was some bee. As a reward, he was presented with a check and some beautiful yellow boots. And he got to have a go on the queen. In his speech to the other workers, Christopher modestly explained that his secret was never doing anything other than working. He then buzzed my way to rapturous applause. Diligence.
0: Tim Key. Thank you, Tim. So we can all agree that diligence is important. As my granddad used to say, if at first you don't succeed, try again. Okay, stop now, you're just not very good. I come from a family of quite high achievers. That same granddad, in fact, once killed a grizzly bear with just his hands. It's a bit of a fluke. The bear was looking the other way and he shoved it over a cliff. So it's more of a sort of tactical triumph than anything. You've still got to be in it to win it. But today's high achievers are in short supply amid the laziness and mediocrity we see all around us today. Let's look at the lack of diligence in the world today. You meant to do a jingle.
2: Yeah, I know. I just haven't prepared it properly.
0: There's not enough of the diligence. Nice, really nice, yeah.
2: I mean, I think I rescued it, but it's...
0: Yeah. The second half it was better, definitely. Yeah. Many older people lament the cushiness of modern life. They look back fondly at the old days when everyone had a proper job like Miner or Lord Kitchener. Whereas now... These days, half the time when someone says their job, you don't really know what it is they actually do. Consultant, researcher, Liberal Democrat leader. And
2: Mark, sorry, I've got a song about jobs, sort of working hard.
0: Yeah, that'd be perfect.
2: Well, that's what I thought.
0: It's a chance for you to redeem. Yeah.
2: Just to redeem myself.
0: Yeah, yeah.
2: I'm a ventriloquist, I'm in love.

0: election.
1: Thanks, Tom.
0: Even as recently as the 1970s, studies show that people stayed in jobs longer, saved more money rather than spending it, and wore awful trousers and made sitcoms where it was okay to be racist. People from older generations are particularly fond of pointing out your achievements are worthless because everything's got so much easier. Oh, I've got my GCSEs, 25 A stars. Yeah, well done. You do realise an A star is the same as an E when I was at school. When I was at school, you'd get all the questions right, solve the teacher's marital problems, and it would be a C. I'm pretty sure things have always been this way. I'm pretty sure when Neil Armstrong walked on the moon, there was probably an uncle going, yeah, but the moon is a lot closer than it used to be. And perhaps it's true that exams are easier than they used to be. This argument is strengthened by a glance at this year's GCSE papers, which included questions such as, history occurred A, in the past, B, in the future. And Hitler's foreign policy was A, fine, or B, mingin'. But now our diligence is being sapped by virtual pursuits of all kinds. It's been well documented that as we've got addicted to video games, our sports teams have got worse and worse. That's why we failed to qualify for Euro 2008. Yet on the same night, Wayne Rooney killed three hookers on Grand Theft Auto. legally, it's very important that the end of that sentence comes out. All right. And as for Facebook, since it came to prominence, experts estimate that real conversations have dropped by 10% and real poking is down by 40%. Facebook really is an odd phenomenon. There's been a lot of talk about how it's sapped the nation's productivity. It's rumoured the credit crunch began because Gordon Brown was distracted throwing a sheep at Barack Obama. But, what I find more disturbing is the way that it makes you stay in touch with people you don't really like. This news item, news, it said, Hannah removed Frisbee from her favourite activities. What? It's not really news. I think it's going to be about Burma or something. But you then waste hours thinking, well, how did she turn against it? Either you like Frisbee or you don't. Surely you don't have a road to Damascus moment. Does he wake up one morning and think something's not quite right here? Hang on, Frisbee's crap, that's it. All these years I've just been chucking what amounts to a plastic plate. Or was there like a more specific turning point where she sort of maybe got hit in the face by one? You used to be one of my favourite activities, you round Judas. I'm going to tell Facebook about you. If there is a lack of diligence in society today, what's almost as bad is that a lot of people are diligent in unhelpful ways, putting ridiculous amounts of effort into things that are completely the wrong areas. A big example of this is my bank. Now, legally, obviously I can't mention the bank by name, so we'll call it Nat East. There's no way from that you could probably guess. They just waste so much of your time. I was in there for pretty much half an hour just answering security questions. You know, what's your mother's maiden name? How long have you banked with us? When did you last cry? I was trying to pay a credit card bill. I said, why are you asking me all these questions? I've been banking with them more than 10 years. They said, we have to be very careful because of identity fraud. I think, yeah, but I'm trying to pay a bill here. What kind of criminal, really, is going to go to the considerable trouble of stealing my identity and then pay off my debts? Walk away from the bank going, ha, sucker. I'm £300 down now. Who's the winner? We all understand the need for security, but it's depressing to see diligence being exercised so thoughtlessly. And this thing of people just working too hard in pointless ways happens a lot. I had my razor confiscated at an airport. Same airport, I bought it as well. May as well have just gone to Heathrow and gone, hi, is there a toilet? I'll just put my money in. Bye-bye, everyone. And it's a lovely razor, Gillette Mach 3, which, sort of stunned science, the best a man can get. I felt lucky to get it, even. And it was got confiscated as a security threat. And I said, well, this is a potential offensive weapon. You may cut the pilot's throat. And by you may, it didn't mean you're allowed to. But... I just couldn't believe it. This is a Gillette Mach 3, the smoothest shave on the market. You couldn't cut your own throat with the bloody thing. The worst that can happen to the pilot is to look 10 years younger by the time I finish with him. Yeah. And in fact, on the subject of how everyone has nonsense jobs these days, we should have a special mention for the creatives whose job it is to like give names to stuff like razors. So I'm going to devote this week's featurette, which is about stupid uses of language, to the general trend of ridiculous brand names.
2: Featurette.
0: basically, it's quite obvious what most things are. We don't need a whole industry whose job it is to call your toothbrush Bristler 2010 or toilet paper Super Wipe. Gillette recently released a razor called the Gillette Stealth. What? How can you shave by stealth? It's still your arm attached to your body, shaving your face while your eyes watch yourself in the mirror. You know, how stealthy an operation? It's not a bloody mission to Iraq. You're going, right, at 0730 hours, we're going into the bathroom. Dive, dive. The only way you could shave by stealth is if you gave your razor to someone else and said, right, at some point I want you to shave me. Hopefully when I'm asleep or something.
1: I've got an example.
0: Have you?
1: Yeah.
0: Have you got a song about it?
1: Yeah.
0: That's handy.
1: That's exactly what I was thinking.

0: And that brings us to the end of an unusual featurette. We live in a world where not even people in highly responsible positions seem able to apply proper diligence to their task. It's amazing how often you see flight crews larking about these days. All these budget airlines that fly like Cairo 26 times a day, and all it costs is £4, and your grandchildren have to live in the sea because of global warming. These people literally can barely get through the safety announcements without cracking each other up. Ladies and gentlemen, we're going to show you a... Keith, stop it. We're going to show you a video. We're going to show you a... Oh, it's been a funny day. Look, we're still in the sky here. Can we take this a bit seriously, please? There's something wrong if you have to say to them, please watch this video carefully. But am I in any position to lecture people on diligence? Of course not. It's time to expose my own failings with an exemplum, or example from my own life.
1: Exemplum, exemplum, an example from your own life. But in this case, it's from Mark's life, so it's a Mark-zemplum.
0: Everybody!

0: my teacher used to say, if something's worth doing, it's worth doing well. But then, maybe nothing is worth doing. Look at me, I work like a dog at school, I'm still stuck in a classroom. My whole life's been spent in a place that smells of sandwiches. I long for death's embrace. Please turn to page 56 of Tricolore. In some ways, I've got a reasonable record of diligence because, as I mentioned, I came from a family where the standards were set very high. When I got my A-levels, three A's I got at A-level, and, yes, that's right, and in those days, that was something as well. And a certain relative of mine said, well, that's no disaster, is it? Oh, thank you, I'm glad, because it's 2 years' work, and it's just about better than a ferry crash. But, my dad in particular has this tendency to really understate things. My dad, who's a marvellous man, is just bad at giving compliments. If my mum were to cook, like, the greatest banquet of all time, my dad would say, thank you, Margaret, I don't feel too sick at all. And that's just,
1: Just got a quick one about my old man as well.
0: Oh, hello. We're just doing some dad chat. Carol.
1: Sorry, is this dad chat?
0: Yeah, it looks like.
1: Oh, it was dad.
0: Oh, we do?
1: Dad chat. just a brief one, really, just a brief anecdote about Bill. We were just sort of talking about Googling, and he sort of stopped us and said, well, hang on, one second. And

0: just sort of talking about Googling, and he sort of stopped us and said, well, one second. And he hadn't worked out exactly what Googling was, and he sort of misjudged it, and he thought Googling was like mooning, but like the front. Like...
1: Dad chat.
0: Tom, do you have anything about
2: your dad? Oh, yeah, let's have some more dad chat. What's your dad do?
3: Well, hang on, let me think.
0: I'll do a quick one while you're thinking.
3: About my dad?
4: And then yeah. I'll do another one. I'll do one about your dad.
2: Are you going to talk about Kill Bill?
0: Sorry?
2: You talk about Kill Bill?
0: Yeah, I've met his dad about sort of 5-6 times, but once he asked me if I wanted to go and see Kill Bill 2 with him. He said he'd hire a van.
3: He didn't. He's a teacher, so he has access to a minibus. Make that clear.
2: He said he'd hire a van.
3: No, he didn't say that.
0: Okay, he said he could get a hold of a van and we're going to see Kill Bill 2.
2: My dad's a science teacher, so he does these things where he's really logical. And one time we heard that song Hotel California, and it's all like mysterious. And it goes, you can check out anytime you like, but you can never leave. And there was a pause, and then my dad said, it's a very strange policy. They would fill up nearly straight away. Yeah, oh, that's all right. I don't need a blooming logarithm, Dad.
1: Dad chat.
2: While I may have a good work ethic, I often don't do things thoroughly or efficiently enough. I'm nearly always late for appointments because I never seem to be able to concentrate on directions. I've got one of these brains where if someone goes, mate, you can't miss it. My brain goes, we'll have a damn good go. Sometimes as I'm taking a wrong turn, I can hear my brain congratulating itself. They said we couldn't miss it, but here we are, following my dream. I'm also prone to wasting huge chunks of my day worrying about futile things, getting caught up in neurotic trains of thought. Well, I have a problem where I convince myself I've not locked the door. And then once you've thought that, it becomes, oh, did I lock the door? I don't remember locking it. I can't have locked it. Even though, really, the idea that you would remember locking your door, you know, how empty would your life have to be, right? You look happy, Keith. Yeah, just remembering earlier, I locked the hell out of my door. I really, I tell you what, it's not going to be open for a long time to come out. It's the best locking since at least February. In some ways, I've never got out of the school mentality of trying to see how little work I can get away with, rather than how much I can do. In fact, I've retained quite a few of my habits from school. One thing I still do is go, ooh, when the lights go down. Which, the more you go through your life, the more you realise most people don't do that so much now. I was in a plane last year, and there was a sudden, like, power failure, and I was the only one going, ooh. How do we get the balance right between becoming too slack and, on the other hand, pouring our efforts into pointless ventures? For this week's example from history, I would like to look at one of America's most famous hard workers, Thomas Edison.
5: Exemplum, exemplum, an example from your own life. But in this case, it's from Edison's life, so it's an Edisemplum.
2: And everyone.
5: Exemplum, exemplum, an example from your own life. But in this case, it's from Edison's life, so it's an Edisemplum.
2: Thomas Alva Edison was responsible for more than 100 inventions, the most famous being the electric light, the phonograph, and hungry hippos. Edison also gave us some of the best quotes about hard work, which we have. It was he who said, genius is 99% perspiration and 1% inspiration, giving hope to sweaty people everywhere.
0: I've got an anagram. I've written an anagram.
2: Of what?
0: It's an anagram about Thomas Edison.
2: An anagram about him or of him?
0: Of him.
2: How long is it?
0: Well, it's as long as he is. I could have just written Thomas Edison into an anagram generator and then got a really good one. This is my one. Well, it's good. Boy.
2: Tom, it's Tom.
0: Yeah. Can you give me a drum roll?
3: Pretty obvious I can't, no.
2: What is it? Just do like bum bum bum bum bum bum or something.
0: Okay, I'm gonna do my own drum roll here. Okay, the anagram is shine dot and then left over.

0: Where I've got A, M and S. But I didn't use a generator, I did it at my own...
1: That was Tim Key's anagram. One of Edison's sayings has stuck with me in particular. He said, if we all did the things we're capable of doing, we would literally astound ourselves. And the wisdom of this can be seen in the many examples of ordinary people who've achieved amazing things. I was listening to a well-known author who, again, can't be named because she's known to be a very private person who likes nothing more than complete anonymity, apart from when she's promoting one of her internationally renowned books about wizards. I asked her, how did you come up with all your books? And she said, I was just in the shower and it came into my head. I was astounded. Really? Just all of it in the shower? Like, you must have been pretty wrinkly by the time you got to Azkaban. I said, mate, I've had a shower nearly every day of my life. I've never written a wizard-based saga. Probably the best idea I've ever had in my life in the shower is... I might get out of the shower now. And the author in question is just one person who has indeed astounded herself by simply doing what she was capable of. More recently, there was the example of the boxer, Ricky Hatton, who admittedly didn't win the world title, but he did come close to it, despite what you would think was the major disadvantage of being a tiny man. And it wasn't just his size that you would think would put him off being a fighter. I watched the Ricky Hatton fight, and he got whacked in the face very early on. And the commentator said, oh dear, that's a bad sign. Hatton doesn't like taking punches on the chin. And I did think, I'm not a careers expert, but he's chosen a very strange occupation for someone that... You don't like being hit, you shouldn't be a boxer. And then, later in the fight, as he was about to lose, there was another smack in the face. The commentator said, this is what we feared might happen. Mayweather's powerful uppercuts have broken Hatton's sensitive skin. He's also got sensitive skin. I've got more and more reservations about this man as a boxer. I'm going to hit the three golden rules of skincare. Moisturise, exfoliate, and fight the strongest man in the world. But he did, and although he may have lost, Hatton shows how, through hard work, an ordinary person can live out his dream of being punched in the face over and over again. So, what's the moral of this story?
2: Upbeat moral, try to uplight your own life!
0: That's the jingle. So we'll try doing that, but also, it's uncomfortably high.
2: Upbeat moral, try to uplight your own life!
0: None of us enjoys work, apart from workaholics. All of us are sometimes tempted to pull a sickie or fake our own death. No one is highly motivated the whole time, apart from Mr. Motivator, and he didn't really have a choice in his family. So, none of us is going to enjoy diligence, but, as we've seen, hard work pays dividends. So, this week, let's try to be like Mr. Motivator ourselves. Let's jump around, shout, be energetic, wear a leotard, and sink into obscurity. Please, can you thank your poet, the one and only Tim Key? And now, to play us out once more, the musician, Tom Baston.
3: Thank you. This is sort of an example of what kind of not to do and how you should always make the effort if you can.

well, yeah, technically yes, but you know, it's not the best way to think about it, really, in the current climate. Screw it! I'm gonna buy me a monster truck just for going to the shops with, and I'm gonna clean it every day with a hose. And I'm gonna pour boiling water onto the ice caps. Because they were responsible for the death of Leonardo DiCaprio in Titanic.

0: thank you.
1: You've been listening to Mark Watson Makes the World Substantially Better, written and performed by Mark Watson! With music from Tom Batson! And poetry from Tim Key. The producer was Katie Marston!

0: You know, some marmalades get some of their tang from added flavoring. While Robertson's Golden Shred gets all of its tang from Seville oranges. What would you rather have for breakfast?
1: Put the sun into summer with ITV and this week's TV Times. 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
9: For many months now, our island draft have been landing smartly in the muck. It's usually their own fault, but this time it was a meeting of geographical enthusiasts 100 miles away that dumped them in it again.
10: Order! Order! Order, please! Order! Ladies and gentlemen of the South Williston Globetrotters Geographical Society, shut up! And now then, Professor Liminge, you propose we should go to the Antarctic this year.
11: Yes, exactly.
12: Oh, I do, yes, yes, I'd love to. Just the two of us. Yes, absolutely, yes.
10: May we take it that you second the proposal, Miss Edgewick?
12: Oh, I do, yes, certainly. Oh, I do rather.
10: All right, all right.
11: And that's the last we shall be hearing of it.
10: Now, what do you mean?
11: Year after year, we've been having these meetings. And so far, we have been going only to Africa, India, Tibet, Siam, and the Friendly Islands.
12: Oh, they were my idea.
11: Exactly. And to where have we been going? One stark, forbidding feat of human endurance meant culminating in planting the society's flag on Hounslow Heath.
12: Now, don't be like that, Tiny. I'd rather like Hounslow. In fact, a girl wouldn't mind settling down there.
10: Without wishing to be unkind, Miss Edgewick, you'd settle down in a stagnant swamp.
12: Mr. Crump, there is no need to be coarse.
10: Pardon, I'm sure. However, I have pleasure in telling the meeting that this year we shall definitely be able to see something more of the world than Hounslow.
11: And where are we going, Dalich?
10: No. The Antarctic, you said, and the Antarctic it'll be. Crump has got contacts.
12: Oh, the Antarctic, months and months of dark.
11: What are you talking about, Crump? What contacts?
10: An admiral, that's what.
13: I told him about our society, and he's promised to assist us. We're going to the Antarctic by courtesy of the Royal Navy.
12: Sailors, dozens of them.
13: Oh, blimey, she's off. Now then, I'll fix things with me, Admiral, and let you know when we sail. Meeting closed.
14: Graceful here, staff officer movement control.
15: Commander Purvey, Portsmouth.
14: Portsmouth, eh? Let's see, didn't we send a craft down there a few yards back? Oh, yes, I remember. Victory. Get there all right?
15: I believe so.
14: Ah, good show. I suppose we'll get a receipt sometime. Paperwork's got into a right pig's breakfast here.
15: I'm not in the least surprised. Commander Baseball, I've just had the Admiral on the phone, and he wants to know if we have any craft available for Antarctic duty.
14: Now then. This'll do. Got one for you, baby. HMS Ganges.
15: Ganges?
14: Yes. They're well overdue for a foreign commission.
15: If Ganges goes to sea, it should make history. She happens to be a shore-based training establishment.
14: Jumping flower pot, what a clanger. Down to the sea in huts, eh? Well, we shall just have to look again, shan't we?
15: Do. I don't care what ship it is, so long as it's not...
14: Valfrey! There, the chap.
15: Oh, no, please, not them. I've got to go with them.
14: Eh, well, all experience, I suppose. What?
15: Experience? It'll be a nightmare. A flaming nightmare. An Antarctic night for 6 months long. Door's closed. Who is it?
12: It's me, Heather.
15: Heather? Oh, all right, just a minute.

0: Tommy. Oh, Tommy? Right, you're in.
1: So I noticed. You grab someone, you grab them, don't you? By getting hold of a carriage door and a train that didn't stop.
0: Manage, I'm sure. Well, you see, I wanted to get you in a hurry because I'm not madly keen on anyone else knowing that I'm here. But a bit. The only thing I've got plenty of is discrepancy. It's this anti-miotical trick that's done it.
1: Oh, how?
0: Well, you see, it's like this. About 3 days ago, somebody at main stores sent us a load of fur coats. He said, well, I mean, I thought it must be a mistake, and so I did the only thing possible with them.
1: Send them back?
0: Not exactly. Funny, that never occurred to me. disposed of them, you know.
1: Well, there is one way out. There's a shop in the village having a sale of fur coats this week.
0: I know. That's what I thought of, disposed of them.
1: Well, then you'll have to sort of buy them back, won't you?
0: Buy them back? Mm. Well, you're joking, of course.
1: Forgive me for mentioning this, Chief, but Lieutenant Commander Stanton says, will you make sure to have a saw and pickaxe on board?
0: Saw and pickaxe?
1: Yes. I gather he's hoping to go fishing through the ice like an Eskimo.
0: Tell me, what's he hope to catch? Frozen cod?
1: Well, I don't know what he's hoping for, but he'll probably catch his death if you don't get those fur coats back.
0: Yeah, wait a minute, I've got it. I know what I'll do. I'll hire them.
1: Hire them? But you'll be away for weeks.
0: Well, as long as the hire of those coats works out at less than a tenner each, Pertwee still makes a profit, huh? Run, off you go, Heather. Johnsy's got to do a deal with it about a bit sharpish before our sailing orders come through.

0: Left hand down. Just the soupçon.
1: Left hand down. Just the soupçon it is, sir.
2: Didn't know you spoke French, Chief.
1: Oh, don't, sir, but I know a soupçon when I see one.
0: For how?
1: From the nappy, sir. They had bottles with some stuff called soupçon sauce on the table.
2: French recipe, I suppose.
0: Yes, but how did he know a soupçon means just a little?
1: What, it's simple, sir. Have too big a dollop of that sauce and it blows your head off.
0: Oh, yes, I know the stuff. We had some in the wardroom and the padre reckoned it had melted his tonsils.
3: Oh, there you are, number 103.
2: Oh, good morning, Lieutenant Commander Stanton. Enjoying the trip?
3: No, I'm not, but it's nice of you to ask. I'm worried.
0: I suppose you've lost your bait, sir.
3: Oh, no. I know where that is. I've eaten it.
0: Oh, well, that's all right then, sir. As a rule, you never know what...
3: Eaten it? Yes. Had the lock for breakfast by mistake. Okay. I'll have to fish with cornflakes now.
2: Didn't you notice the taste, sir?
3: No, hardly, old sport. No. I put too much of that soupçon sauce on him, you know. Oh, wicked tack, that. One mouthful and your hat glows.
1: Excuse me for interrupting, dear, but if you actually bite and mistake for cornflakes, well, why did you put this soupçon sauce on them?
3: Oh, yeah, well, that was another clanger. I thought it was milk.
0: Your breakfast seems to have been quite a surprise. I wonder you didn't eat the cork mat as well.
3: Mat? Yeah, Mr. Phillips, sir, tell me something.
0: Don't worry, sir, we didn't have toast for breakfast.
3: You may not have done, but I did.
2: Well, sir, would you take over the bridge for a while? It's about time Mr. Phillips and I went down to the wardroom to see how our visitors are settling down.
3: Oh, yes, that expedition mob from Willesden, you mean, dear. Funny lot, you know. They don't seem to fish at all.
2: Why, sir?
3: Yes.
0: They don't seem to eat cork mats, either.
3: Oh, I don't know. I think I butted one for them this morning. I was...
2: permission to carry on, sir?
3: Carry on, number one.
2: Thank you, sir.
3: Well, that just leaves the two of us, Chief, well.
1: Yes, sir. It says, not often that we see you on the bridge, sir.
3: No. Not often I come up here, really. As a matter of fact, I've always wanted to have a go at steering this lot, you know.
1: How did you?
3: Yes.
1: Oh, well, now it's your chance, sir.
3: Yes. Left hand down a bit, old group.
1: Blimey, another of them. Let's stand down a bit, old fruit it is, sir.
4: I don't suppose it's the done thing, but does anybody mind if I take my jacket off? It's getting mighty warm.
2: By all means, Mr. Crump, I'll hang it up for you.
5: Maybe you could take mine as well. He's been getting hotter every day, didn't he?
2: Yes. Now you come to mention it, so it has. Mr. Phillips.
0: Ice drinks, anyone?
2: Mr. Phillips.
0: Who's for an ice lolly? Hmm? We've got them in all flavors.
2: Mr. Phillips.
0: Yes, sir. What do you want, a raspberry?
2: We have already crossed the equator once. If we're nearing Antarctica, why is it getting hotter every day?
0: Well, it's bound to, sir. I mean, the land of the midnight sun.
2: Oh,
0: lummy.
2: Wardroom, number one here.
6: Oh, look over here, sir. Land, sighted, sir.
2: Land? Oh, thank you, Johnson. Now, come up.
0: Land, eh? Oh, bully for Leslie. How's that for navigation, eh? Antarctica at last.
2: Would you mind opening that porthole, Professor Linney?
0: You can laugh, but you can't beat the old left hand down a bit, you know? Get you there every time.
2: Well, Mr. Phillips?
0: How odd. I didn't know Eskimos wore grass skirts.
2: They don't. They don't have palm trees, either.
7: No, What the blazes is going on?
2: We're supposed to be nearing the Antarctic, and we're surrounded by a load of spear-waving idiots in loincloths.
0: Yes, they'll all get pneumonia. Honestly, 40 below and only wearing those little things. Well, it's asking for it.
2: Well, I agree. Somebody here is asking for it, all right.
0: You know, sir, I've just been looking at the map in my diary.
7: And that is probably the only chart aboard.
0: It's got the lot, sir. Postal rates, bank holidays, phases of the moon, lighting up times and doggy's license number. You know, the time in Tokyo...
2: The map, you idiot. Where are we?
0: Ah, well, it's just a thought, sir. But we've been sailing for the Antarctic for some time now.
2: Oh, we have, haven't we?
0: Mm, yes. Yes, we have.
2: Pretty far off.
0: Yes, we are, yes. A fair way. Oh, yes. In fact, I was wondering if we could settle for somewhere we could get to a lot easier.
7: Where?
0: Well, the Arctic. You see, that's in my diary, you see. I mean, the North Pole or the South Pole. If you've seen one, you've seen them all.
7: Raving lunatic, do you mean we've been sailing in completely the wrong direction all this time?
0: Not necessarily, sir. I mean, the world may have started revolving the wrong way, which would account for the...
4: If I may interrupt, I'd like to say that as far as the South Witherston Globetrotters Geographical Society is concerned, the Arctic will do.
8: Oh, yes, yes, rather. Oh, yes, certainly. Anywhere you like. Absolutely, yes, rather.
2: I see, All right, then. The Arctic it is, Mr. Phillips.
0: Aye, aye, sir. I'll just work out the course with my diary.
2: Please do. And when you make your calculations...
0: Yes, sir?
2: Try not to add in Doggy's license number.
0: I wouldn't do a thing like that, sir.

0: Good morning, Keith. Oh, it's nippy this morning, isn't it?
1: Well, when you're off the coast of Greenland, I believe it often Easter. I presume you've come for your fur coat, is you?
0: Yes, please.
1: You'll take good care of it, won't you, sir? I mean, the cost of me 10 bob a week. I've time for them.
0: Oh, of course. God, any choice left?
1: No, sir. No, I'm afraid you're the last one to be issued.
0: Oh, lummy, I know what I'm going to get. A Bud Flanagan cast off.
1: Yeah, well, it seems better day, sir. I must admit it. Yeah, it seems better day, but it's very warm, sir. Very warm. Where it's not balls, that is. excuse me. Justice.
2: Hello.
1: Forward, please. A fur coat for the gent.
2: Is there only one left?
1: Then bring it, sir, Nick.
2: Here you are.
1: Right, thanks very much. Now, if you'll just throw it on,
2: right.
1: Sir. Here we are, Darren.
2: Fine.
1: Darren, how's that?
2: Lovely.
1: How's that?
3: Oh, it's cool. It's a good thing. I can't see a thing.
1: It's a lovely fit. That's what it is, sir. It's a lovely fit. It must have been made for you, sir. Made for you.
3: Never mind, I'm swamped. Hey? Let me out. Let me out.
1: Unto the chorus, sir. Let your head out.
2: I don't think he can cheat.
1: Aye?
2: No, the sleeves are about a foot longer than his arm.
3: Hurry out, I can't breathe.
1: Well, it can't breathe, sir. Hang on a minute. There you are. There you are.
0: Lovely fit, you said. Only about 18 sizes too big.
3: Lovely fit. I can only see you through a buttonhole.
1: Well, I told you should never have done the collar up, sir. Then you could have had your head outside, you see.
0: Oh, I see. How silly of me. Thank you. Chief. Chief, when you do the collar up, my head is still supposed to be on top, not inside. Haven't you got anything else?
1: No, I'm sorry, sir. Now, that's the last one. Sign here, please.
0: Oh, all right. Pull my sleeve up, will you?
1: There you are. Right, if you're there, I'll be on the dotted lane, if you please.
0: Oh, yeah.
1: Sorry. Thank you very much, Lisa.
0: Hey, just a minute. There's another coat there, isn't it? Beautiful, sir. A beauty. Yes, sapphire mink, isn't it?
1: No, just rabbit. Well, probably. Anyway, besides, it's not your size.
0: Well, whose is it?
1: Mine.
0: Yours?
1: Yes, sir.
0: Then it is mink.
1: I want swap. No, you don't. No. And it would be a... Besides, you can't.
0: Oh, I see. Well, that's life, isn't it?
2: Yeah. It's when Pertwee's arranged.
1: Belt up!
0: I'll see you on the bridge then, Chief.
1: Yeah, hey, on the bridge, Chief. Yeah, well, as long as you don't do that collar up, sir, you probably will.
2: All right, then. Where is it?
1: With what?
2: Abel Seaman Johnson's fur coat.
1: You?
2: Yeah, I'm freezing.
1: Johnson, look, I've explained to you what had happened to your fur coat before we sailed.
2: No, you didn't. You just said that when you did the deal with Ichabod and I had all them fur coats back again at 10 bob a week, you were in the clear, except that there was going to be one short because he'd already sold one to Mr. Ichabod, so someone... You're rotten, you are! Anyway, you are rotten.
1: Enough, Fatso.
4: Oh, get me there to go.
1: No, you won't. You'll never get through all that blubber.
4: Who do you think will? There you are. Me tubes will go next.
2: See?
1: All right. I'll tell you what I'll do. Look, I'll let you have a bottle of Dr. Pertwee's patent cold medicine.
2: Oh, cha.
1: For 5 bob.
2: How much is it usually?
1: Fourpence.
4: You're rotten! Absolutely sticky, rotten. Anki! What about the Anki?
1: 2 more each and dear at half the price.
4: Oh, you want an Anki? Cobs and sneezes spread diseases and I want to spread them. Bless me.
1: Nah. Now... Now it's been rotten.
4: Abel Seaman Johnson is.
2: There goes another couple of thousand germs. Seize him, lad.
5: All right.
2: I'll see you later, Sneezy.
5: I'm going up on the bridge.
2: Good. I hope your boots freeze to the deck.
5: Oh, blimey, yes. Thanks for reminding me.
2: What?
5: Give us an end on with Miss Tepar, mink.

0: Mr. Phillips, as there is nothing near us for miles except ice, sounding the siren seems to be a trifle pointless.
1: I didn't mean to, sir. I can't see.
2: Now, undo your collar for dry sight, sir. Every time you do it, Doc, you lose your balance and cop hold of the siren.
3: Ooh. Oh, boy. So I've you. But when it's open, the wind catches me and the ball patches.
2: Excuse me. The eyes are sitting horribly thick. We're not built for ice breaking, you know. I mean, how much further are we going through it?
3: Well, I don't know. I should think, About here would do nicely.
2: Yeah. Well, it'll freeze him well out too, sir.
3: We're stuck.
4: Oh, so we are.
3: Oh, well, we'll just have to back out again, won't we? Stick her in reverse, Chief.
2: No, I wouldn't advise it, sir. I wouldn't advise that at all.
3: Well?
2: Just have a butcher behind you.
3: Oh, what for? We'll just reverse through the ice the way we've broken it on the way it is.
4: Oh.
3: Yes, now who filled it all in again?
4: Hey? Now come on. Own up. Come on, Jack. Own up. Come on, you chap.
0: Must have been the fairies, Miss Phillips.
5: Brilliant. Absolutely brilliant. You've got us completely iced up. We shall be here for months.
2: Excuse me. But, Paul, you were exaggerating, of course. What is exaggerating? I mean, about being sat here for months, I mean.
5: Certainly not. This is only the beginning of winter here.
2: Oh, blimey. Ichabod.
5: I'll be ruined. Over 100 fur coats and timber a week each for 6 months.
2: See how much you get.
6: Good. What do I call the word?
2: You've got to get me out of here. You've got to get us out of here. I'll be staring skeet.
0: Chief, if you could forget whatever little domestic difficulty it is you're mulling over, just for a bit, we'd better assist our visitors to set up their base camp on the ice.
2: Oh, right, that's very good. I'll just give the stores a buzz and tell Johnson to get their stores over the side.
7: Hello, stores here.
2: Eh? Is that you, Johnson?
7: No, it's Ginger. Johnson's gone.
2: Gone? What do you mean, gone?
7: Well, as soon as we got stuck, he went to shore.
2: Went to shore? What, on the ice?
7: Yeah, he's taken a gun with him. He left you a message.
2: How kind. What was it?
7: He says you're rotten, and he's gone to get his own fur coat, so far.
2: I don't know. The stupid great fat Nick. With his weight, if he finds a bit of ice less than 6 foot thick, he'll go through it.
7: B.S. Message end.
2: Thanks very much. Just wait till I get my hands on him. I'll have his guts for garden.
5: Up in this floating igloo for 4 months. And all because of you and your confounded diary.
3: That reminds me, sir, I've just been looking at it. Today's the day that expedition lot said they returned to the ship.
5: Well, we know that, you fool. What do you think we've been looking for?
2: Yes, sir. Look. Here they come, sir.
0: Well, they are. I wonder how they've got on.
5: Are they all there?
3: Oh, I think that foreign one's a bit nuts. Oh, I see.
2: I'll have a look. You want to go? I'll just count them, sir. It's 1, 2, 3. It is. Oh, so mean. They got something in a cage on the last sledge.
0: Quick, Chief. Get a rum ration up for them. We'll go across the ice and
5: by George, that went down well.
8: Oh, yes. Very warming, I'm sure.
9: Thanks to you, we have planted the fleck of the South Williston Globetrotters Geographical Society where no man has set foot before.
10: And we've captured a pet to take back with us.
9: Pet, sir?
10: Aye, it's in the cage on the last sledge. It's a polar bear, a great fat one, and I think it talks.
2: A pet one that talks.
3: Excuse me a minute, please.
9: Polar bear!
2: Polar bear!
9: those chips.
11: On you it! On you it!
9: You furry, fat Nick!
11: What are you doing in there?
9: Waiting to be let in. I shot me fur coat, and just after I'd put it on, that lot captured me and bunged me in this rattle. Come on,
11: get out of it. Come on.
9: Am I going walkies?
11: No, you're not. You'll go for a right Burton in a minute.
5: Come on, all of you. We may as well get back on board, Trotbridge. Chief?
11: Come in, sir. Johnson's back, sir. Belt up. Take that head off, Bruin.
12: Oh, hello, Johnson. Where have you... What was that?
11: No, it's nothing, sir. Just the ice beginning to... Blimey, it's the thaw, sir.
12: Thaw? It can't be. It's too quick.
11: Well, perhaps it's a flying saucer.
12: Very laughable, Chief.
5: It's breaking up all right. We'd better get back to...
11: Oh, no! No, look over there!
12: What's that?
5: Trotbridge! You idiot! She's moving! She's adrift!
3: But she can't be. I didn't lower the anchor because she was stuck on the ice.
5: So?
3: Well, just because the ice is melting, I don't see why she should...
11: Lummy.
3: Might I make a suggestion,
12: sir? Certainly. What is it?
11: One for it!
9: Righto, last one aboard the custard.
11: No! Carrot! No, not you, Johnson! You're too heavy! Johnson, stop! Fatty! You abominable elephant! Stop it! Everybody in!
9: Save your coat!
1: I've got my diary.
11: Justin, is it your fault you clod off in heavy footed lumbering great?
9: Hey, sir. What was that, Chief?
11: Oh, dear.
9: Got him.

That was Leslie Phillips, Stephen Murray, and John Pertwee working their passage in The Navy Lark, written by Laurie Wyman. Leslie Phillips was the sub-lieutenant, Stephen Murray was the number one, John Pertwee was the chief petty officer, Commander Povey was played by Richard Caldicott, Able Seaman Johnson was Ronnie Barker, Professor Liminge was Peniel Evans, Mrs. Edgewick was Heather Chaitin, and Mr. Crump was Michael Bates. The recorded production was by Alistair Scott Johnson.

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0: This is I'm Sorry I'll Read That Again, an extravaganza specially written for the wireless by several persons and featuring a number of performers.
1: And at the halfway stage, the score is the boys of King Arthur's Grammar School Newquay 1.5, the girls of Podbury High School Bratwich 0.
0: And now, round 7. Tell the difference. Peter, what is the difference between an elephant and an armchair?
2: An elephant is one of those round orange boxes you lock books up in and put in a greenhouse. And an armchair is, it's a long plastic pole. It's a long plastic pole you hang out the window to keep the birds away.
0: No. I can only give you a half for that, Peter. But I can offer it to you, Elizabeth.
3: I don't know.
0: Well tried anyway, Elizabeth. And we go on to round 8, which is called Tell the Truth. Right now, Jessica, who stole the bottle of whiskey from inside Mr. Jackson's desk during break last Wednesday?
4: Alice Ankle.
0: Good. Now you get 2 marks for that, and Alice gets 50 lashes. And so we come to round 40, and the music question. Freddie, can you identify this piece of music?
5: Is it Bar Bar Black Sheep?
0: No. Would you like to hear it again?
5: Yes, please.
0: No? Well, never mind, Freddy. It is, of course, this. Backwards. Good. Now, round 56 is called What Would You Do With A?
2: Feed it to the horses. Ha ha.
0: No, I'm afraid not, Adam. What I mean is, what would you do with a something? You see? So, Penryn, what would you do with a wombat?
2: Play womb with it.
0: Yes, good. That's 4 marks to you, Penryn. William, what would you do with a titfur?
6: Well, you'd string it, and you'd head over.
0: No, I'm afraid not, William. Jolly good shot. But you would, in fact, wear it on your head. It is a kind of boot. And that, I'm afraid, is the end of the contest. And, Joan Shark, the final score, please.
1: Well, the score at the end of the contest is the boys of King Arthur's Grammar School Newquay 6, the girls of Podbury High School 4.
0: So that is, of course, a win for the boys and girls of Eton College. And there we are. So it's over to the team captains to say goodbye for us.
1: Well, I'd like to thank the boys of King Arthur's Grammar School very much for a most exciting contest and say that we're ready to meet them in the gym after lock-up. So, school, 3 cheers for the boys of King Arthur's Grammar School, Newquay. Hip, hip. Come on, school.
7: Excuse me, sir, would you mind telling me what that is you're carrying? Eggs. Any particular kind of eggs, sir? Golden eggs, I see, sir. And under your other arm, sir? A harp. A what? A magic harp. May I ask you where you obtain these items, sir? From a giant. Property of large man. Sorry, sir? Property of very large man. And where did you meet this large man, sir? At the top of a beanstalk. Neat and diverse, need I, sir? Oh, so you had a fight with the giant, did you, sir? I see. Fee-fi-fo-what, sir? Oh, yes. Would you ask your harp to stop playing a moment, sir? Thank you. Now, let's get this straight. So you fought this giant, and then you ran away down the beanstalk, and the giant followed you, and then you cut down the beanstalk. I see. Well, I wonder if you'd mind moving it, sir. There's a whole queue of traffic waiting to get past.
2: Well, lads, it's my job to welcome you to the Ruskdale Inward Bound Mountain School. Now, my name is Brigadier McIntosh, but you can call me Sir. Now, I'm just going to tell you some of the reasons why Inward Bound exists. You see, we here believe that the very best in men comes out in times of war. Well, we can't have a war, but we can have the next best thing. Now, whilst you chaps are here, you'll have the chance to earn yourself one of the Duke of Edinburgh's special awards. These are rewards for initiative, intelligence, and enterprise, and are always given to boys who like rock climbing. Now, we're often asked, what use is Inward Bound? Well, if you look at it that way, not at all. But we prefer to look at it another way. You'll soon, all of you, be scrambling about on the rock of life. Now, we want to make sure that you don't fall off. Now, all you lads come from a great variety of different classes, backgrounds. Some of us have been lucky, and some of you have not been quite so lucky. But you know, we don't care what you're like at home, or what your home is like. Here, everyone is on just the same level when it comes to issuing responsibility. So, Pocklington Smythe, you will be our troop leader. And, Bill Biggs, you will be our cook. Now, some little things we do ask of you. During the next month, there will be no drinking, no smoking, and absolutely no contact with the opposite sex. What we want is a completely natural atmosphere. If you do have any problems, I want you to come to me. Only last week, I had a brief and rather dull talk with what seemed to me to be a simple, uncomplicated lad. But after having a week to think it up, he came back. And he told me that he was the illegitimate son of a French nymphomaniac who had had an affair with a white man and afterwards married a drunken homosexual. This was what I wanted to hear. Right, away you go, twice round the grounds and last one under the cold showers of Sissy. And remember, when it hurts, it's doing you good.
8: Welcome to Lords, and we greet you with the news that the West Indies are 226 for 3 wickets. I'm sorry, the South Africans are 71 for 1. And it's England in the field and doing jolly well. Don't you think they're doing jolly well, Peter?
9: Oh, absolutely first rate. Jolly good indeed, Brian.
10: Oh, jolly well indeed. I couldn't agree with you more if I tried. Jolly, jolly good.
8: Well, anyway, it's been a thoroughly good morning's cricket so far. Don't you think so, Brian?
10: Absolutely.
9: Oh, jolly good.
8: First rate.
10: Very entertaining.
8: Absolutely enthralling.
9: Jolly absorbing.
10: Jolly absorbing.
9: Jolly, jolly absorbing.
8: It has been rather slow so far. In fact, in just over an hour and a half, only 3 runs have been added. All of them leg byes. But it has all been jolly absorbing.
10: Yes, jolly absorbing.
8: Don't you think so, Dennis? No, he's not here.
10: Let's see who's batting
9: there. Right, jolly good.
8: Now, it's the West Indies. No, it's the South Africans. And the score is... Now, which one of those is the total?
9: Mm. I think it's the one in the middle.
8: Oh, yes, that's right. Well, they're 71 for 3. Good heavens, they must have lost another 2 wickets. Oh, pity we missed that.
10: Well, anyway, England now have had a thoroughly good morning in the field.
8: You know, Brian, I've got a nasty feeling England are batting.
10: Batting? Oh, dear, really?
9: The batsmen are wearing English caps, aren't they?
10: They're not wearing caps at all.
9: Oh, no, they're not, are they? I've made one of my mistakes, haven't I?
8: Well, anyway, up here, we all think that England are batting. And I must be Peter Goddard bowling. Don't you think so, Brian?
10: I don't know. I just don't know.
9: Yes, that's right. Absolutely right. It's Trevor Goddard bowling.
8: And he's walking back to his mark. He stops, turns, characteristic little skip at the beginning of his run, and he's coming in. 1, 2, 3, 4, 5. 7, 8, 9, 10, 11, 12, 13, 14, 15, 16, 17, 18, 19, he bowls.
7: And what happened to that one, Peter?
9: I think he got a touch down the leg side.
10: Oh, I thought he hit him on the pad.
7: Anyway, the ball's gone down the leg side. No, wait a moment. He's hit it past cover for four. Beautiful shot. Past cover's left hand.
10: No, the ball went straight through to the wicketkeeper.
7: So it did. He didn't get a touch. Straight through to the wicketkeeper.
9: I think he touched it.
7: Yes, he was dropped at gully. Put down in the gully by Grace there. A bad miss.
10: Bad miss.
9: No, wait a moment. I think he's walking back to the pavilion. I think to change his bat.
10: Oh, no,
9: he's chasing off a dog. No, wait a minute.
10: No, wait a minute. He's been given out.
7: Out!
10: He's out!
7: Oh, so he has.
10: Out.
7: Rash stroke,
10: yes. Head right in the air.
7: Must have got a touch. That's English number four. Caught at the wicket.
9: I think he was bowled. Look, the leg stump's missing. Look.
7: So it is. Must have been stumped.
9: No, clean bowl, trying to sweep. Silly shot, yes. But we have had a jolly good morning's cricket, haven't we?
7: Oh,
10: well, that's
7: great.
10: Arthur, bowled Goddard.
9: No, he's not out.
10: Well, what a relief. Arthur is still there with 20... he's still there.
7: He's still there.
10: And what a good morning's cricket we've had.
7: Good, and as we return to the studio, we say again, a thoroughly entertaining and absorbing morning's cricket.
10: Right.
7: We may not know much about the game, but at least we're gentlemen.
11: Time for romance. History is full of great lovers. Antony and Cleopatra, Romeo and Juliet, David Frost and himself. And since time immemorial, in the eyes of the girl, the man is always a hero. Or is he?
12: For years I've dreamt of the perfect lover.

I remember when I first met Jim. It was at a party. He didn't have much to say for himself that night, but I realized later he wasn't shy, just dull. But every morning when I hear the round, masculine tones of his first belch, and watch him, scratching his dandruff into the cornflakes bowl. Well, I know. He's just my Jim. Dim old Jim. Good night.

0: Jim.
1: And now, here is the news. I'm sorry, I'll read that again. Here are the news. The Entente Cordiale was strengthened this morning at a mid-channel ceremony. President de Gaulle, the well-known foreigner, opened the escalators connecting the 10-mile French Channel Tunnel to the 10-mile British Channel Bridge. In the House of Commons this afternoon, Mr. Wilson bitterly attacked the Prime Minister. He likened him to Nero, Genghis Khan, Attila the Hun, Machiavelli, Mussolini, Hitler, the Borgias, Judge Jeffreys, and Queen Victoria. Mr. Wilson is leader of the opposition. The Duke of Edinburgh spent this afternoon touring a knitting needle top fitter's factory in Hounslow. On his arrival, he was greeted by the managing director, Mr. L.H. King, who introduced his family and said, "Although my name is King, you are obviously far more royal than I am." Prince Philip replied, "Thank you very much. It is a nice day." The great train robbery. The great train is still missing.

0: the great train robbery. The great train is still missing. And now for news of the Nigerian situation, over to Nigel Watts in Munich.
1: Here in Munich, the mood is one of tension, of suspense. But somewhere discernible in the tension is a lack of tension. A lack of tension. The streets of Cologne here tonight are full of people passing and repassing as they go their various ways. But on many faces there is little sign of the tension or lack of tension that all of them must be feeling. For beneath the superficial gaiety, the carefree merrymaking, there may well be the realization that this is not yet the end of the matter. From the brightly lit cafes of the Forgenrudenstrasse, good night.
0: And now, for a look at the weather, over to the Weather Centre, Kingsway.
2: Right, let's have a shot at the forecast then, shall we? What's the seaweed like, Noreen?
3: Wet, Norman.
2: All right then, depression centred over London, moving... Oh, which way's the wind blowing?
3: East, Norman.
2: Oh, depression moving eastwards then. Anything else to go on?
3: Well, while I was on my way home to bed at about 2:30 in the morning, Norman, in Luton this was, the sky was a bit red.
2: Red? Oh, red at night, Shepherd's Delight. Red in the morning, Shepherd's Warning. Well, what would you call 2:30 in the morning then? Oh, I know. Red sky in the small hours, showers. Yes, so that looks like showers in Luton, dear. How are the fir cones, Noreen?
3: They're opening slightly. Oh. Ever so slightly.
2: Well, what would you guess then, love?
3: Well, shall we say 347 millibars rising to about 352 around lunchtime tomorrow?
2: Let's, yes. Oh, that's lovely, Noreen. Any news from Devon?
3: Yes. Oh. Willem says he's seen a hedgehog with 3 legs.
2: Oh, fancy. No, hedgehog with less than 4 good feet, sunny day and then some sleet. Well, that seems to be that for today. Oh, except for the long-range weather forecast for May, June, July and early August. What is it, Noreen?
3: Changeable.
2: Oh, yes.
0: And finally, a police message. At her hotel late last night, Miss Gloria Glass, the actress, was attacked and dragged screaming from her shower by an unidentified young man. Her naked, writhing form was tied to a bedpost with strands of her long golden hair, silencing her screams with a multitude of kissing mouths. Will anyone who saw the accident... or who can supply any photographs, please communicate immediately with the BBC newsroom. Thanks. And now, ladies and gentlemen, we had hoped to be able at this point to introduce Shirley Bassey, but instead we have Fritz and his performing hamsters.
4: Thank you, ladies and gentlemen, and for the climax of my act this evening, my greatest performing hamster will jump from a 2-foot platform into a glass of water. Ah! I must teach them to swim. And now, sports report. And it's North with Alex Stilton for an exclusive view of yesterday evening's workout by Herbert Crimble, Northeast London area wine-tasting champion.
5: See what you make of this one, Herbie.
2: Oh, it's enchanting. A little playful, perhaps, but not extravagant, no. It has a certain je ne sais quoi. Now, unless I'm very much mistaken, it's a claret.
5: You are very much mistaken.
2: Of course I am. Silly me. Of course it's not a claret. It's not nearly sinful enough for a claret. No, it is. It is in fact a burgundy. Yes, that's it. A burgundy. A very fine, full-bodied red burgundy. A killing little Chambon Musigny. No, it's pretty badly bottled, I'm afraid. So it probably came from the Leblanc vineyard. Poor old Lucien Leblanc, who's passed it even in 1953. Now I remember his wife saying, "Poor old Lucien always."

0: bottles so badly because he's always so badly bottled. I nearly died. Beautiful woman. Beautiful woman, his wife, a marvellously full-bodied, mature 38 vintage with a lovely nose.
1: No, I'm afraid it's not a Burgundy, Herbie.
0: Oh, it's not. No, of course it's not. Am I getting warm?
1: Not exactly, but remember, you are allowed two tastes if you wish.
0: Oh, of course I am. Oh, no, of course, it's an Australian champagne, isn't it? Clico Wallaby, 1963. 1963 and 64. They have the summer in the winter, you know. Wait a minute. It has a slight suggestion of strawberries, so it's probably, in fact, an amusing little Japanese hock. No. A Japanese Burgundy, then, a Nuisan Nagasaki? No. No, of course not. It's a pint of bitter, isn't it? Half a bitter? Bitter lemon. Little bitter lemon? Lemon tea? Lemon squash? Milk? Water? Coffee?
1: No, Herbie, I'm sorry. It is, in fact, a plate of steak and chips.
2: Right. Finish your work and let's get down to a bit of crumpet. I'm sorry, I'll say that again. Finish your crumpet and let's get down to a bit of work. First, if you'll raise your teacups, we'll toast the fur. Roses are red, violets are blue, but Butterworth's bobbins are right champion. Tup firm. Come, lads, Butterworth's motto. Butterworth lads speak with one voice. All together, right? Tup firm.
3: Tup firm.
2: Now, you all know I'm a reasonable man.
3: Aye.
2: I mean, nobody's going to say that I'm an unreasonable man.
3: Aye.
2: Eh?
3: Oh, no.
2: I mean, if there's one thing I am, it's reasonable.
3: Aye.
2: I ain't had no book learning.
3: No.
2: And I were driving an engine when I were four.
3: Eee.
2: Or were it three?
3: Ooh.
2: No, 18.
3: Oh.
2: So you could call me an uneducated, precocious liar.
3: Aye.
2: Eh?
3: No.
2: Still, there's one thing about me.
3: You're a reasonable man.
2: Aye. But there's summat up in loom room.
3: Ooh.
2: Shenanigan.
3: Eee.
2: Canoodling.
3: Ooh.
2: Heavy petting.
3: Ooh.
2: And I'm not having it.
3: Oh.
2: I mean, I'm not having it.
3: No.
2: Now, I don't have to explain to you lads what happens in loom room, do I?
3: Aye.
2: Oh, well. There's lasses what handle the warp and weft.
3: Aye.
2: And there's fellas what manage the bobbins.
3: Aye.
2: And so long as we keep the two to their place, there'll be no... need I say more.
3: Aye,
2: well, to cut a long story short...
3: Aye.
2: It seems that Mr. Hardcastle's bobbin found its way into Mrs. Clegg's weft.
3: Eee.
2: And you all know what happens then.
3: Ooh. No.
2: She gets flutters in warp.
3: Eee. Aye.
2: Now, Mr. Hardbottom, our time and motion man, reckons that this incident occurred at 4:15 on Tuesday.
3: Oh?
2: Halfway between the number one loom room...
3: Aye.
2: ..and the spindle polisher's billiard parlour.
3: Mmm.
2: Which means it were not only a damn funny place for it...
3: Aye.
2: ..but there must have been a neck of a lot of motion in a very little time.
3: Aye.
2: Well, I'll say no more now.
3: No.
2: But if you ask me, there's more in this than meets the...
3: Aye.
4: Get your horrible airy spiders. Horrible airy spiders. Fun for the kiddies, two for a bob, hold them, feel them. They're airy, they're horrible. Horrible airy spiders. Oh, you're not selling chocolate then? No, I'm not. Horrible airy spiders. Frighten your granny. Horrible airy spiders. Only I saw you had a tray, so I thought perhaps you were selling chocolate. Then I thought, oh no, oh dear me, no, that's most unlikely. I mean,
5: oh, why?
4: Well, who's going to buy horrible airy chocolate? Then I thought it must be cigarettes. You know, it's a pity you're not selling horrible airy cigarettes. You'd be doing a great service, mate.
5: Eh?
4: Well, people wouldn't have much trouble giving them up, would they? I mean...
5: No, I suppose not.
4: Unless, of course, you shaved them. Wouldn't that lose the point?
5: What point?
4: Well, giving them up.
5: Oh, yes.
0: Oh, a friend of mine gave up smoking, started eating instead. Every lunchtime, I'm not kidding, every lunchtime, instead of smoking, he'd have a great big plate of Brussels sprouts. It's not the same, though, isn't it? No, you can't blow sprouts through your nose. Still, he gave them up in the end.
4: Cigarettes?
0: No, sprouts. Went on to chops. I used to see him wandering about at night looking for chop ends. He used to say, "You're never alone with a chop." Mind you, I've always preferred cigarettes myself.
4: You have. Here you are. Would you like one?
0: Oh, thanks very much. Do you mind if I eat it now? Mmm. Ooh, delicious. Cheerio, then.
4: Hey, aren't you going to buy a horrible hairy spider?
0: Well, how much are they?
4: 3 and 10 for 20.
0: Oh, that's very reasonable.
2: Come in. Ah, come in, Mr. Jones. Sit down, please.
5: Thank you.
2: Now, I want to have a word with you about the state of your account.
5: Oh, really?
2: Now, I see that your credit stands at only £9,122. Why isn't it more?
5: Well, you see, I was...
2: Quiet! Now, I want you to make it up to £10,000 by next Friday. Understood?
5: But that's impossible.
2: Why?
5: I mean, surely if I'm over £9,000...
2: What do you think banks are for, Mr. Jones? They're not just here to help you, you know. It's their job to accumulate money.
5: Yes, but I mean...
2: Quiet! Now, let's be reasonable. You can't expect banks to behave like benevolent parents. Half the trouble with you, Mr. Jones, is that you come from a generation that thinks banks are a service. They're not. They're a business. We want your money. Now, only last Tuesday you cashed a cheque for £3.17. Why? What was it for?
5: Well, I bought a pair of trousers.
2: The pair you're wearing?
5: No.
2: So you have two pairs of trousers?
5: Yes.
2: Just as I thought. Really, Mr. Jones, this bank is not a charitable institution, you know. Now, how are we going to rectify the position? How much money have you in your pocket at the moment?
5: Well, about £1.104.
2: Well, I'll take the pound for a start. Now, your wife, is she earning?
5: Well, no, she's cooking my dinner.
2: Put her out to work, man. Put her out to work. Plenty of jobs around.
5: But my son,
2: you've got a son. How old?
5: 6.
2: Has he got an account?
5: No.
2: Piggy bank?
5: Yes.
2: I want it. Bring it in on Friday with the rest. Now, your car, sell it. And how are we going to get you more money? What's your job?
5: I'm a bank manager.
2: Oh, really? Where?
5: Sutherland.
2: Oh, my account's at Sutherland.
5: Yes. Well, as a matter of fact, that's what I came to see you about.
2: Ah, yes. Well, now, I can explain that, you see. I've been having a great deal of difficulty recently. My mother's not been at all...
6: And now to Wimpole Street, where the folks all meet, doodah, doodah, day, to meet the gents.
4: Well, if it isn't you, Charles.
6: Well, if it isn't you, Whoopert.
4: Well, if it isn't you, Basil. Well, if it isn't any of us, we're wasting our time. Taxi?
6: Taxi?
4: Taxi?

And now here's an announcement of special interest to name droppers. This program, I'm sorry, I'll read that again, was written and performed by Tim Rook Taylor, Anthony Buffery, John Cleese, David Hanks, Joe Kendall and Bill Oddie, who also wrote the songs with Hugh MacDonald. Musical director Bert Rhodes, and production by Humphrey Barclay and Edward Taylor. David Hatch is now appearing in Gotterdammerung at the Metropolitan Opera House.

0: On your last trip, did you discover what the Earth people eat? 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Then they smash them all to bits. They are clearly a most primitive people.
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0: We present Arthur Lowe, John LeMessurier, and Clive Dunn in Dad's Army. Episode 2, Museum Piece, featuring John Lorre, James Beck, and Ian Lavender, with this week's guest, Eric Woodburn. Now, here is the latest news, and this is John Snagg reading it. It is May 1940, and through France and Belgium, the Nazi war machine sweeps forward relentlessly. In Britain, the able-bodied men, and some not so able, have answered their country's call to join Britain's citizens' army, the local defense volunteers. The men who make up this new part-time force are out on parade every night of the week, but in spite of this, they carry on their workaday lives as usual. It is Monday morning, and at Swallow's Bank in Warmington-on-Sea, the manager, Mr. Mannering, and his chief clerk get down to the business of the week.
1: Ah, Wilson, come in. I want to have a word with you about yesterday's manoeuvres.
2: Oh, do you, sir?
1: I think we learnt a lot of valuable lessons.
2: Oh, I'm sure we did, sir.
1: At the same time, I don't think we received the unthinking obedience which we are entitled to expect if we are to become an efficient fighting unit.
2: Well, I wouldn't say that, sir.
1: Well, I would. When I ordered one of the platoon to wade through the river, did I get unthinking obedience?
2: Well, some of them did have a thought or two, sir.
1: Exactly. Furthermore, some of them put those thoughts into words.
2: Huh? Who did they, sir?
1: Unless I'm very much mistaken, when I gave the command, ford the river, somebody said, get stuffed.
2: Well, the Fraser, sir, that boss is Scotsman.
1: The voice sounded distinctly English, Wilson. Oh,
2: really, sir? I mean, of course, Fraser's very crafty. Anyway, I'll try and see it doesn't happen again.
1: Well, the point is this, Wilson. Whoever said it, nobody crossed the river.
2: Well, some of us were wearing our best suits, sir.
1: You weren't wearing your best suit.
2: Well, it was my father, sir. He thought very highly of it.
1: Young Pike showed the right spirit. He went in up to his thighs. Lucky for us that he wasn't wearing his father's suit.
2: Well, actually, sir, he was wearing his father's fishing waders. It was just bad luck that he fell flat in his face halfway across.
1: Be that as it may, I would have welcomed an example from you as my second-in-command.
2: Well, I was first across the bridge, sir.
1: Hardly a brilliant move, Wilson, after I'd already explained that the bridge was demolished.
2: Well, it wasn't, sir, was it?
1: You were supposed to pretend it was demolished.
2: But I did, sir. We all did. We all pretended it was demolished, and we just used it to help us to pretend to go splashing through the river without actually getting wet.
1: You know, sometimes, Wilson, your attitude worries me.
2: Yes, well, I'm awfully sorry, sir, but anyway, I'm sure when we get our uniforms, you'll be able to send us charging like madmen through every river in the district with impunity.
1: I'll remember that, Sergeant Wilson.
2: Listen, is there any news of the uniforms, sir?
1: 6 weeks at the earliest. Same for the rifles.
2: 6 weeks. Until then, we have to fight Hitler's parachutists with one shotgun, 15 carving knives, my cricket bat, and Lance Corporal Jones's assy guy.
1: You left out the pepper. And don't forget Godfrey's number 3 iron.
2: I'm sure he'd do better with the wood.
1: Come in.
3: Here's the post, sir.
1: Ah, thank you, Pike. You seem to have recovered from your ducking yesterday.
3: Oh, yes, sir. As soon as I got in, I wallowed in a hot bath.
1: Wallowed? That's not very patriotic, is it? You're only supposed to have 6 inches of bath water, you know.
3: Yeah, well, sir, I worked it out that you can have 7 6-inch baths a week. That means you can have 42 inches of water. But I do better than that. I make do with 2 15-inch baths a week and save 12 inches of water.
1: Save your mathematics for your work, Pike.
3: Sir.
1: That'll be all.
3: Yes, sir.
1: Oh, dear. Wilson.
2: Yes, sir?
1: Here's another request for an account to be closed for
2: oh,
1: the
2: really,
1: duration.
2: Sir? Which one is that?
1: It's the Peabody Museum of Historical Army Weapons. This is from the curator. Apparently he's joined the Navy. The museum is being closed for the duration, and he wants us to transfer all their funds to a deposit account until he returns. You deal with that, will you, Wilson?
2: Yes, certainly, sir. Right away. Oh, just a moment, sir.
1: Yes, what is it?
2: Did you say weapon museum, sir?
1: Yes, that's right. By Jove, Wilson. Are you thinking what I'm thinking?
2: I doubt it, sir.
1: You never know. There might be something there we can use.
2: Well, I don't think we should get too excited, sir. Their prize exhibit is a full-scale replica of Boadicea's chariot.
1: They go up to the Crimean, don't they? And the Boer War.
2: Well, surely that sort of thing won't be of any use to us, sir.
1: Nonsense. British Army hasn't changed its rifle since they threw out the flintlock. What do you think they used to relieve Ladysmith?
2: Well, I've never really given it much thought, sir.
1: Carbines, Wilson. 303 carbines, or I'm a Dutchman.
2: Well, I'll draft a letter to GHQ suggesting they look into it.
1: Oh, no. Oh, no, Wilson. We're not waiting for reams of bump from them. Before we see another dawn, the sky could be black with parachutists. Those weapons will be in our hands today. Parade the men at the church hall at 1600 hours, ready to move off.
2: Well, the shops don't shut until 5:30, sir.
1: Well, they'll be ready by 6, can't they?
2: Well, that's 1800 hours, sir.
1: What? Ah, yes, so it is. We'll parade about 1800 hours for Operation Gungram.
2: But if we just breeze along and take the guns, won't that be stealing?
1: There's a war on, Wilson.
2: I know that, sir. I'm fully aware of that, but it still sounds very much like stealing.
1: I'm an army officer, and I shall requisition anything I require for the defense of our homes and of this town.
4: Here we are, then.
3: Oh, evening, Mr. Walker.
4: Hello there, young Parky. Now, listen, lads. There's 10 minutes before we start the parade, so I've got a few items in scarce supply, in case somebody's interested.
3: Yeah?
4: I've got chocolate biscuits, air grips, elastic, 5 bobby yards. It's so long since it's been in the shops that the ladies must be getting a bit desperate. What about you, Mr. Fraser? You want a bit to keep up your kilt?
5: I'm no wearing my kilt.
4: No, well, you want to watch it, Jock. It could be a bit drafty around the Cairngorms.
3: Excuse me, Mr. Wilson.
2: Oh, what is it, Pye?
3: Did you see Mr. Mannering just now?
2: No, has he arrived?
3: Well, he just crept into the hall, put that brick down there on the floor, and then crept out again. Why do you think he did that, Mr. Wilson?
2: I've really no idea, Pye.
6: Bang!
3: What?
6: Bang!
5: What's going on?
1: Fools, you're all dead.
5: What's he blathering about?
1: That brick represents a German grade. I am a German parachutist, and you're all dead. Sam Wilson?
2: Yes, sir.
1: Why wasn't the sentry posted?
2: Well, the parade doesn't start for another 5 minutes, sir.
7: That's right, we weren't ready.
1: If you think the Nazi hordes are going to wait until you're ready, you've got another thing coming. You need to be alert at all times. Anyway, I'm going to ring up and make an appointment, you know.
2: I'm sorry, sir. Shall I call the men in?
1: Yes, please.
2: Well, would you mind falling in 3 ranks, please?
1: Wilson. Try and make it sound a bit more like an order.
2: I'm sorry, sir. Would you mind falling in 3 ranks, please? Oh. All right, at ease, everyone. Squad, attention. The men are all present and correct, sir.
1: Stand a minute at ease, Sergeant.
2: Sir. Squad, stand at ease.
1: Now, men, I won't beat about the bush. As you know, we are desperately short of arms. Desperate times call for desperate measures. So we're going to requisition what arms we need from the Peabody Museum of Army Weapons.
8: Permission to speak, sir?
1: What is it, Joan?
8: They won't let you have nothing, sir.
1: I don't see why not. The museum's closed for the duration. There's only some old fool of a caretaker in charge.
8: That's my father.
1: Oh. Who is it?
5: Your dad? Blimey, he must be getting on.
8: He's not. He's only 88. Mind you, he was very young when he had me. He got married again for the 3rd time last year. Between you and me, I think he had to.
1: Don't rattle your family skeletons here, Jones. Anyway, I shall make an official requisition. Besides, he's too old to stop us.
8: I wouldn't count on that, sir. He turns very ugly when he's roused.
5: It runs in the family.
8: Yeah. Watch it. Private Walker's no call for that. Insubordination, that is.
1: All right, that'll do.
8: Well, I'll put him on a fizzer, I will. Right. That's what I do.
1: Jones, I don't think there's any need for that.
8: Well, he's had it for offal.
5: I was only joking.
2: Silence in the ranks.
1: Thank you, Wilson. Fall the men in outside, and then it's quick march to the Peabody Museum. This is it, Wilson.
2: Yes, sir. How lovely these old Elizabethan places are, aren't they? And look at the line of those windows and the symmetry of that arch over the entrance door. Lots of lovely large rooms and plenty of space to move about in. Huge grounds over the most beautiful moat.
1: Wilson, Wilson. You're my sergeant, not an estate agent. That main door doesn't look as if it's been open for months.
8: Mr. Speaks up.
1: Yes, Jones, what is it?
8: Well, when someone calls here, my old dad uses that little trap door there to see that they are who they say they is. He don't open the main door until he has cognizance of your credentials.
1: Thank you, Jones. One can't overestimate the value of good inside information, Wilson.
2: No, sir, no. Even when it does come from outside.
1: Quite. Right. Bang the knocker.
2: All right, sir.
8: I think you'd better let me talk to him.
1: All right, Jones. See what you can do. Sir.
3: There's someone coming, Mr. Mannering.
1: Well done, Pike. I think you're right.
9: What you want?
8: Hello, Dad. It's me, young Jack.
6: Took you long enough to come around, didn't it?
8: Well, no need to be like that. There's a war on.
6: There's a what?
8: There's a war on.
6: Oh, I wondered what the noise was. How's Elsie?
8: Well, it's her legs, you see.
9: Wilson, get her?
1: Who's Elsie?
9: I've really no idea, sir. I've heard of Gert and Daisy.
1: Don't be facetious.
6: What about her legs?
8: Her legs is troubling her a bit.
6: They never troubled no one else. Great, fat, bulging things, like a elephant.
8: There's no need for you to get personal about my Elsie. We never done you no harm.
6: You never done me no good, neither.
8: You never deserved no good, you randy old drunk.
6: Ah! You're getting ugly. You always did get ugly.
8: It's you what got ugly.
1: Just a moment, Corporal Jones. I think I'd better take over here. Now, Mr. Jones, I've come to requisition some arms.
6: Who are you?
1: My name is Captain Mannering. I'm the manager of Swallow's Bank.
6: Captains don't manage banks.
1: No. Well, I'm here in my capacity as captain of this unit.
6: Captains wear uniform. Where's your uniform?
1: We haven't got uniforms.
6: Yeah, you can see that.
1: Now, anyone in the town will tell you that I'm the manager of Swallow's Bank, and I've recently taken command...
6: Liar! Liar! I've been going to that bank for years. You never served me.
1: I don't serve people. I'm in my office.
6: Afraid to show your face, eh? Well, you're not getting nothing from me, so clear off.
1: How dare he slam that shutter in my face? Who do you think I am, a brush salesman? Open this door, Mr. Jones!
10: What's the matter with the silly old fool?
8: Just a minute, Mr. Fay. You be careful what you're saying. That's my dad, remember?
1: Mr. Jones, by the powers vested in me by King George, I command you to open this door.
8: Permission to speak, Mr. Mannering?
1: Yes, Corporal. What is it?
8: It won't do you no good mentioning the king. He still thinks Queen Victoria's the king.
1: I see. Well, there's only one thing for it. We shall have to use cunning. Summerson?
2: Yes, sir?
1: When does it get dark?
2: At night, sir.
1: You're trying to be funny. I mean, what time does it get dark? Tonight, for instance.
2: Well, I'm not really sure, sir.
11: A diary would give you the lighting up time, sir.
1: Good idea, Walker. Who's got a diary?
11: Here you are, sir. That'll be 1 and 9.
1: I don't want to buy one. I just want to refer to it.
11: Oh, please yourself. Well, I'd snap it up if I was you. Oh, it's not easy to buy a diary in May. I get pretty scarce.
1: Thank you, Walker. I'm not interested. Anyway, this is last year's.
11: Is it? Well, there you are, then. They're even more scarce.
1: Anyway, this will probably give us a rough idea. Let's see now. Ah, here we are. Week commencing May the 14th. 21:15 or 9:15? Really, Wilson. You'd think they'd know which, wouldn't you?
2: 21:15, sir, is just another way of saying 9:15.
1: Ah. Yeah, well, of course, I know that.
2: Yes, of course.
1: Just trying to see if you were on your toes.
2: Yes. Of course, yes.
1: Right, men. Now, I'm going to dismiss you now, but I want you all to parade again in the church hall at 10 o'clock tonight.
3: I don't think I'll be able to do that, Mr. Mannering.
1: Why not?
3: Well, my mum likes me to be in bed by 9:45.
1: Well, early for a lad of your age.
3: Well, it's true, isn't it, Mr. Wilson?
2: Yes, it's quite true.
1: How do you know?
2: Well, I sometimes go round there, you know, for supper. And things.
1: What thing? Yes, I remember now. Well, Pike will just have to have a late night.
3: My mum's not going to like it, Mr. Mannering.
1: Well, then she'll just have to lump it, won't she? Right, men, parade back at the church hall, 10 o'clock tonight. Dismiss.
2: All right.
11: Hey, Sergeant Wilson.
2: What is it, Walker?
11: Do we really have to put all this black stuff all over our faces? I've just had a wash.
2: I'm sorry, Walker, but Mr. Mannering wants to treat this trip to the museum as a full-scale night manoeuvre.
11: I have one of those planned myself. I expect our old man will be back home by the time we finish this lark.
3: My mum says that staying up late will give me bags under my eyes.
11: That'll be handy. We can use them to carry the weapons we piece.
1: All right, man. Gather round.
12: Hello.
1: Now, as you know, the object of the exercise is to get those weapons out of the museum. This afternoon, we tried the direct approach, and it got us nowhere. Tonight, we shall be clever and use the back door, as it were.
8: Permission to speak, Mr. Mannering?
1: Yes, what is it, Jones?
8: I don't think the museum's got a back door.
1: I was talking figuratively, Corporal Jones.
8: Oh, were you really, sir? Oh.
1: We shall therefore proceed
12: Permission to speak, sir?
13: Yes, what is it now?
12: I just wanted to apologise for stopping you just now when you were in your full flood.
13: Yes, all right. I accept your apology.
1: Now, as I was saying, we will proceed to the museum and we will then conceal ourselves by the front door. Private Fraser, who will be disguised as an ARP warden, will then knock loudly on the door until Corporal Jones's father answers. Fraser will then tell him that he has a light showing. When he comes out to have a look, we will creep through the door and lock it behind us.
2: Well, supposing he won't open the door, sir?
1: Well, we just have to make him open it.
2: Well, that's what we tried to do this afternoon.
12: Permission to speak, sir?
1: Yes, Jones.
12: Show him half a bottle of whiskey. That'll do the trick.
1: Yes, I'm sure it would. Where are we going to get half a bottle of whiskey?
14: Hang on a tick while I get my case open. There you are. 30, Bob.
1: Walker, it's only 15 shillings in the shops.
14: Yeah, but you can't get it in the shops, can you?
1: All right. Here you are. 30 shillings.
14: Thank you, Mr. Mannering.
1: Right, Fraser.
15: Aye.
1: As you're going to be the one talking to the old boy, you might as well take charge of the whiskey now.
15: Mr. Mannering, I'll do that.
14: Here you are, then, Jock.
15: Well, thank you, Joe.
1: Mm. Well, don't look at it like that, Fraser.
15: What a bonny wee bottle it is.
1: Yes, well, don't drink it unless you have to. Just show it to him.
15: Oh, you can trust me. I'll only drink it strictly in the line of duty.
1: Right, men. Fall in outside. Right, Wilson. Are the rest of the men in position?
2: I think so, sir.
1: What do you mean you think so?
2: Oh, sir, what with the darkness and all the men having black faces, it's not awfully easy. I can only see them when they smile. And in fact, I had to tell them a joke in order to count them, sir.
1: Well, were they all there?
2: Well, I'm still not sure, sir. You see, they didn't find the joke very funny.
1: Oh. Right.
16: Fraser.
17: I got my line.
16: This whole plan depends on you. Give Sergeant Wilson and me time to join the others, and then knock on the door until the old fool has got a light showing.
17: Right, sir.
16: Good luck.
1: Follow me, Wilson.
2: Coming, sir.
17: Well, here goes.
6: Who's there? What you want?
15: I'm an ARP warden. You got light showing?
6: Oh, no, I ain't.
15: Well, come out and see for yourself.
6: I ain't opening this door in my nightshirt.
15: I didn't know you had a door in your nightshirt.
6: Oh, any man, you ought to be on it, Ma. Go on, buzz off. Hey, just a minute. What's that you got there?
15: What? Oh, this wee bottle, you mean?
6: Aye. That's right. Is it whiskey?
15: Aye. It helps to keep the cold out. Do you want some?
6: I'll have a drop.
15: Well, I'm not passing it through that shutter thing. I might never see it again. You'll have to open the door.
6: Well, hold on a minute. Where's the whiskey?
15: Here you are.
6: That's good. Where's this flaming light?
15: It's a bit further along from here and on the first floor. You'll have to come over here to see it. Come
6: on. All right. Whereabouts do you mean?
15: Oh, I'm sorry. I thought you'd be able to see it from here. But no, you can't. You'll have to go a wee bit further.
6: Oh, flaming nuisance. I could catch pneumonia right here.
1: Right, men. In we go. And be very quiet. Wilson,
2: yes.
1: You be the last in and close the door behind you.
2: Very well, sir.
6: There's no light showing.
15: Oh, well. I'm sorry. I'm sure I saw one.
6: You've been drinking too much whiskey. I'm going back in. Here, this door. Door's closed itself. Now what am I going to do? I told you to catch me deaf out here. Flaming idiot. That's what you are. Now I have to try and get in at the lavatory window right round at the back.
15: Oh, quite a long way, is it?
6: Yes, it is, and me only in my carpet slippers. It's all your fault. Come on, give me a hand.
15: Oh, my pleasure. What about another wee nap to help you keep out the cold, eh?
3: It's a bit spooky in here, isn't it, Uncle Arthur?
2: I've told you before, don't call me that when we're on parade. I'm Sergeant Wilson.
3: No, last time you told me not to call you it was when we were in the bank.
2: Well, don't call me Uncle Arthur at the bank or on parade. Now, is that quite clear?
3: Yes, of course, Sergeant Wilson. Can I hold your hand?
2: No, you can't. Now, come on. Let's catch up with the others. Here, Mr. Mannering. Do you think we ought to take some of these halibuts?
1: No, I don't think so, Walker. Anyway, the halibuts.
8: I don't suppose you'll mind.
1: Ah, there you are, Wilson. Close the door, all right, behind you.
2: Oh, yes, yes.
3: I found this on the wall back there, Mr. Mannering. Is it any good?
1: Pike, that's a crossbow. Hardly suitable for modern warfare.
2: Here, look at this, sir. It says here that this is a special elephant shooting musket.
18: By Putt and Putt of Bond Street, 1835.
2: Now, let's get it out. I mean, if it goes through an elephant, Mr. Mannering, it will probably go through a tank.
8: It goes through glass as well.
1: Put it down, Walker, before you break anything else. This way, men. We'll try this section.
3: Hey, you, Mr. Mannering. There's somebody standing over there watching us.
1: Where? Stupid boy, it's a suit of armour.
8: Sorry? Here, what's this?
2: That's a breastplate, Jonesy. Protects the top.
8: How do you protect the bottom?
2: Don't turn your back on the enemy.
3: Mannering?
1: Yes, Wilson, what is it?
2: There's a cupboard here marked 303 carbines. British infantry weapons during South African War.
1: That sounds all right. How many are there?
2: I'll have a look, sir. I'll just get this door open.
1: Well?
2: The cupboard seems to be empty. Just a minute, sir. Can I borrow your torch?
1: Yes, here you are.
2: There's another notice here. Requisitioned by Enser, 5th of March, 1940.
1: Enser? What do they need rifles for?
2: Oh, protection, sir.
1: Never regarded them as a frontline unit.
2: Well, they get some very difficult audiences sometimes.
1: Oh, well, that's it then. We're not going to get any weapons here. Better go back to base.
2: Just a moment, sir. We're missing Walker and Jones.
1: Oh, can't hang about for stragglers. Come on, men. Follow me.
2: Come on. Here, Jonesy. Here, come, look at this huge thing. Chinese rocket gun, 1901. Used against the Boxers.
8: I pay no heed to animals, Easter Suez.
2: Yeah, this one quite manoeuvres up a bit.
1: What?
2: Look at the thing as it fires. They've got a sort of grenade on the end.
8: Yellow fiends.
2: Oh, it'd make a right mess of you, couldn't it?
8: Lovely.
2: Quick, give us an hand, Jonesy.
8: Well, it looks a bit heavy, Joe.
2: Well, we won't get it moved by just staring at it. Come on, push! Afraid I won't be able to keep your dad at bay much longer.
1: Right,
2: come on then.
1: Right.
2: Move it. Oh. Left hand down a bit.
15: Oh. Right. Now you've got your feet through the window.
1: Careful.
15: No, turn round and face me. Then you can lower yourself down inside.
1: Watch it.
15: That's right. Hold on. Now help me.
1: Well,
15: that's it.
1: Don't push too hard. I've got to find something to stand on. No. I've got to put my foot on something. Ow! Pull me back!
3: What's the matter?
1: I got my foot stuck right down the watchet.
15: Oh. Come on! Grab hold of this chain.
1: That was very clever, wasn't it?
15: Oh, well, it flushed you out, didn't it?
2: Oh, Jonesy. Now we've got it back to the church hall, what do you reckon?
8: I reckon I strained something.
2: Yeah. Was a bit heavy, wasn't it?
3: Hey, Joe. Didn't get much, did we?
2: What are you talking about, Pikey? Jones and I go to all the trouble to bring this Chinese rocket gun back here, and you have the nerve to say we didn't get much?
3: Oh, sorry, Joe.
2: Yeah, and take your tea mug off there.
3: Why?
2: That's where you put a powder in for firing the rockets. Oh. I reckon the back end of the rocket must have stuck out here.
8: Hey, look here, look at this. A fuse powder's in this horn thing.
2: Yeah.
3: Hey, are these the spare rockets on the tray underneath?
2: Yeah, that's it. Look. You lit it here. Yeah. I say, Pikey, listen, if you got busy with your penknife, you could unbung those ports and we could have it working in no time.
3: Right.
2: Be a nice surprise for Mr. Mannering.
8: Mm-hmm. That's right, Frank. Go on, have a go. Get unbunging.
3: All right, Mr. Jones.
2: Yeah, look out. Here he comes.
1: Ah, Walker, Jones. Don't think your zeal and initiative are not appreciated. You've both displayed just the sort of spirit that's going to get Jerry on the run. But I feel this rocket gun is a little too antique even for us. So we'll return it in the morning. Wilson, come over here a minute.
2: All right, sir. Not much of a haul, was it, sir?
1: Oh, we mustn't be downhearted, Wilson.
2: No, sir.
1: In the hands of a courageous man, Pike's crossbow might account for an enemy scout.
2: I suppose so, sir. And Godfrey's ball and chain could play havoc with the spokes of an enemy bicycle.
1: I better talk to the men. I don't want them to lose heart over this little setback. Right, Ben, now pay attention, everybody.
19: Yes, sir. Yes,
1: Walker, Jones.
20: Stop.
21: Stop.
1: Leave that rocket gun alone. Come over here, please.
20: Stop.
1: Now then, there's no doubt at all that GHQ will rush weapons to us just as soon as they can get their hands on them. In the meantime, we must press our ingenuity into service.
15: What have you in mind, Captain Munro?
1: At the top of every hill, we're going to station drums of old sump oil. At the first sign of emergency, we're going to spread it all over the road. You can imagine the result. If the enemy transport can't get a grip on the road surface, his whole war effort will grind to a halt.
22: Permission to speak, sir?
1: Yes, Jones.
22: Why don't we all have packets of tin tacks to put on the road as well?
1: Excellent, Jones. Punctured vehicles won't travel far, will they? As one more thing. We're not leaving here...
3: Excuse me, Mr. Mannering. I've done it.
1: Thank you, Pug. When... What have you done?
3: I cleared the ports in the rocket gun.
1: Oh, good, good. Well done.
3: Yeah, the fuse powder's fizzing away beautifully.
1: Splendid. Now, I must say, we're not leaving here... And... What did you say?
3: I said the fuse powder's fizzing away very nicely now. Look.
22: Look out, sir. I think it's going to go up.
1: Everyone down on the flag.
15: Oh,
23: This is like Guy Fawkes night, isn't it, Uncle Arthur?
24: Yes, it's awfully pretty.
22: I don't think the vicar's going to be very pleased about that mark on his ceiling.
1: Where's that, Jones?
22: Down there by your foot.
24: Fancy those rockets going off after all those years.
1: Yes, damn clever, those Chinese. Thank goodness they're on our side.
0: In that episode of Dad's Army, from the original television series by Jimmy Perry and David Croft, you heard Arthur Lowe as Captain Mannering, John LeMessurier, Sergeant Wilson, Clive Dunn, Corporal Jones, John Lorry, Private Fraser, James Beck, Private Walker, Ian Lavender, Private Pike, and Eric Woodburn as George Jones. Museum piece was adapted for radio by Harold Snowd and Michael Knowles and produced by John Dias.
25: You're not hungry, dear Henry, dear Henry. 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
2: Please, we start with a description issued by Wiltshire Police requesting information from the public and read by Brian Perkins.
4: The attacker was wearing a bobble hat without a bobble.
2: Thanks to Gillian Hill of Salisbury for that. Let's meet the teams. Please welcome first on my right, Jeremy Hardy and Joe Brand. Opposite them on my left, Alan Corran and John Sargent. Jeremy, who's suffering a taxing time on the home front?
5: Tony Blair's going to put up taxes, he says, because the government can't find the money for the public services, so it gets a private company in. And the private company says, there's the money, you're sitting on it. So, oh, yeah, here it is, you can have it. And that's our punch. But they're going to put out the taxes on because there's a war on. And so they can. You can do anything when there's a war on. And the war against terrorism, they call it, the war against terrorism. This is the official title that's been given to it. You're supposed to wait, aren't you? The history books are supposed to decide what it's called. You can't just choose the name for your war. There's no evidence yet that it is a war against. It seems to be a war against shepherds and the Red Cross at the moment, but you're supposed to wait. I mean, at the start of the Hundred Years' War, they didn't. They thought, well, we'll see how it pans out. You know, probably be over by Christmas. So they didn't think of a title, but yeah, but it's called The War Against Terrorism, and it's very popular among lots of columnists in the papers, little flag wavers who say, I am so glad that we are doing what we are doing, and I am so proud of what we are doing. We, all the way home. I think, we, it's not you, is it? It's a columnist, you're not going to go, are you? And they say, well, we can't do nothing. And you think, well, you seem to have made a pretty good job of doing nothing for most of it. Just look at your life. You get up, you shuffle into the office about 11, have a big coffee, check your emails, knock out a column and go to lunch. About it, really, if you're a columnist, isn't that? Except there's some, sometimes there's a bit of supply presenting in the summer when all the Radio 4 people are on holiday. But, yeah.
6: Is there a war going on?
5: The war?
6: No, well, I thought we wouldn't be talking about the war, so I didn't read the first 10 pages of the paper. And then I thought, oh, well, I might as well not bother with the rest of it.
5: Nothing else is happening, thankfully.
6: No.
5: Nothing else is happening in the world, apart from the war against terrorism, or twat, as it's...
7: I wonder when Tony Blair's going to ask us to give up our railings and saucepans. My mother gave up all her saucepans to build a Spitfire. They never built one. You can't really build a Spitfire out of saucepans. Because they're bloody heavy. I mean, imagine... A 40-ton aeroplane.
8: Isn't the key point in wartime, Alan, you don't wait to be asked.
9: I turn up with my saucepans.
8: Just put the saucepans
9: in. Number 10.
8: Yes, at number 10. Don't wait to be asked. That's typical of the sloppy attitude that we're trying to eradicate during the war.
6: That little cruise, though, you could make a whole tank out of one of them.
2: Sorry. Very good. Claimed that the Prime Minister was trying to bury talk of possible tax hikes amid the news from America and Israel. This was denied by the PM's new special adviser, Joe Moore.
5: I hope that all her friends are taking the opportunity of her being traumatised and distracted to bury lots of bits of bad news, going, here, Joe, you know, I borrowed that dress off you. Well, I spilt red wine on it. I'm shagging your boyfriend. Is that okay? And she'll just go, what? Oh, yeah, fine, whatever.
6: Nobody's standing up for this woman at all, so even though I've got a terrible reputation for doing this, might I just suggest that she might just have had a touch of PMT or something?
8: There's a lot of envy involved, isn't there, from those people who still haven't worked out how to send emails. I thought it was a neat punishment, though. You know, in medieval times, you'd put someone in the stocks and throw eggs at them, whereas we think of the most fiendish torture... putting a spin doctor in front of the cameras. Apparently, if they're a real spin doctor, they shrivel up. She didn't, so she's kind of a witch, isn't she? So she'll put on a bonfire. I thought what was extraordinary was I began to feel sorry for a spin doctor. I'm sorry I confess this. Is that wrong?
6: Yes. That's wrong.
8: That is wrong,
5: thing
8: isn't
5: about
8: it? It's bad.
5: All these people who are supposed to be brilliant at public relations, like Mandelson and Max Clifford and Joe Moore and the Wessexes, everybody completely hates them. It suggests they're not very good at public relations, really.
2: Joe, why is the gospel according to Dave no laughing matter?
6: According to Dave? Oh, because is it because Dave Blunkett is planning to not allow people to do religious jokes anymore in some way or other. And Rowan Atkinson got quite upset about this and wrote to the Times. And I'm quite upset because I've got a cracking 40 minutes on the Druids. So we're not going to be able to do jokes on religion, possibly,
1: That's
6: anymore.
1: That's Rowan's spin on it, isn't it?
6: Yeah. Yes.
1: It's supposed to be a law against religious hatred. Since all religions hate each other, it's a bit hard for them not to. But Rowan...
6: The Baptists and the Methodists quite like each other.
1: Do they?
6: Yeah.
1: Are they getting on?
6: Fairly well.
1: Right. The one thing you could never say in a holy war with Islam, you could never say, all right, we've all had a drink.
3: It's all about taste.
7: Reading is wonderful. There's a biography of Walter Matthau, and just to show that you really can do anything. It's a true story. I mean, it's a true off-the-cuff response by Matthau. He and his wife Carol, in 1988, they're both Jewish. They were doing a tour of the concentration camps. They'd seen all the concentration camps. They were travelling in style because they were immensely rich, and they'd been to Buchenwald, and they'd been to Bergen-Belsen, they'd been to Dachau, and they arrived at Oswickheim at a hotel to see Auschwitz. And they got up in the morning at about 10, because the car was coming at 10:30, and it didn't come. And they waited 11, the car didn't come. And at 11:30, Matthau rang the desk, and he said, where's my car? And they said, we're terribly sorry, Mr. Matthau. We wanted to have a limousine, because you're a great star, and we couldn't get it, and the car won't be here until 12 o'clock. And Matthau said, well, I want you to know one thing. You've ruined Auschwitz for me.
3: In a letter to the Times, Rowan Atkinson raised fears that David Blunkett's new anti-terrorism bill could prevent comedians and satirists making jokes about religion. Religious leaders from across the spectrum joined together to oppose the new law on Thursday, when a rabbi, a priest and a nun walked into a bar. John, which ex-soldier was granted permission to speak, sir, at Westminster this week?
8: Ah, Ian Duncan Smith. Yes, this is his debut in Prime Minister's Questions. I wasn't there to witness this, I'm afraid. I was elsewhere engaged. But I was told what happened was that he said, this first question, Prime Minister, is it fair to compare you favourably with Winston Churchill during the Second World War? And Tony Blair apparently said, if you must say that. I mean, I don't think this is going to last. I mean, I would have thought he'd have to get his claws out at some point, but so far at the moment, he's jolly keen to show how well the government are doing, which is surprising for an opposition, but there we are.
1: He's got this military perfunctory thing, hasn't he, IDS, irritable Duncan syndrome. Because he doesn't do any of that, because old, what's his name, went in for all the gangs. It was like, here's another one, lady. But he just gets up and sort of says, war, very good, first rate. Bombing, good. Smashing, excellent. Health service, not so good. Recommend bombing the health service. Carry on. And that's sort of it. But people sort of say, oh, Blair's doing marvellously well, isn't he? And he's more popular, and Rudy Giuliani and Bush, they're all more people saying, oh, well, they've reacted. Well, what do you expect them to do? They're politicians. I mean, half of a politician's job is just pulling the right face at the right time, which is why Robin Cook had to go, because you can never tell what he was doing.
3: Ian Beckinsmith made his Prime Minister's Question Time debut as opposition leader, introducing his dad's army-style catchphrase, they don't like it, Mr. Speaker, they do not like it. Any comparison between the Conservative Party and dad's army would be mistaken. After all, one is the tale of a ramshackle bunch of clapped-out old men led by a stiff-necked, pompous ass, and the other is constantly repeated by the BBC. 2 points to John. Alan, who has been shanghaied by the war?
7: Oh, right. I mean, this is St. George. This is the great crusader. And this time he's gone to cozy up to the Chinese dragon. He's, they've sent, or George Bush has gone to Shanghai to drag the Chinese into a coalition against terrorism. This is wonderful, this reformation. I suppose they could have sent Prince Philip. That would have been a small anyway, they sent him to Shanghai. I didn't know they were part of the coalition until I saw he was going to China. The great thing about these coalitions and the soft footing is that they are drawing back from bombing the Taliban front lines, because if they wipe out the Taliban, then the Northern Alliance will get to Kabul in time to set up their own government before our soft one, you know, before we're able to parachute in Shirley Williams and Jonathan Porritt and people like that. It's madness.
5: I think W has just been evacuated till the war's over by his parents. They sent him to live with an old gentleman who's got a magical wardrobe. It's just got no sense of geography. It's worrying having a man who has difficulty with words. They've just sent him out of Washington and he's saying, what does this button do? No, don't touch it. Just go to China. Just... I mean, I live in a terrorist house and I'm worried about that.
3: George W. Bush is attending the Asia-Pacific Economic... George Bush is attending the Asia-Pacific Economic Cooperation
7: Forum. Very good impression of George Bush's oratorical style.
3: I didn't know he did interest.
8: This is translated from the Chinese, Anna.
5: Oh, is it?
8: Yeah.
3: Oh, you criticiser in me. President Bush has a lot in common with his Chinese counterpart, President Jiang Zemin, as neither of them were democratically elected. We start round two with a sign seen on a public toilet in Minehead.

This hour round two with a sign seen on a public toilet in Minehead. These toilets are locked from dusk until early morning. In case of an emergency, ring 643-707-210. Thanks to Ron Bridle of Paracombe Barnstaple for sending that. Jeremy, listen to this.

0: Jeremy, why are mamas and papas down, man?
1: Oh, I didn't follow this properly, but this is parents. We're demoralised at the moment. I'm demoralised. Yeah, I'll tell you what's demoralising is when your 11-year-old gets to the top of the stairs and says, "Now, what did I come up here for?" That's And when she says, "Talk to the hand because the face don't understand," that we're demoralised because there's no advice. You don't know what to do. One lot of people go on Woman's Hour, like these people from the Institute of Letterheaded Paper and those people. And it's all children should be allowed to play with knives. It makes them hard. And then on the other hand, there's people telling you, you know, we're not careful enough. And there's no advice in those books. See, Joe just had a baby and you've just read all the books. They
2: I
1: stop
2: haven't.
1: At two. You haven't read any?
2: No, I've been drunk, I'm afraid.
1: Ah, good idea. That's a good idea. But these books, they stop at two. They go on and on
2: two
1: about...
2: Two pages or age two?
1: Age two.
2: Right.
1: Age two. They have about 100 pages. And then they... Well, that can be varied. It depends on the author. I wouldn't want to generalise. But... But it's all about, you know, sterilising bottles, a lot of stuff about conception and weaning and all that stuff. And then it says, and then your baby gets to, and then they kind of grow up and there's puberty and stealing and drugs, and then they put you in a home and it'll be fine, trust us. And you're completely on your own and you don't know what the hell to do with them. They go all hairy and mad and their heads can turn around 360 degrees and they projectile vomit.
2: I quite like the sound of hairy and mad. Yeah. That sounds good. I hope mine does. What age can I expect this charming thing to happen?
1: It depends what you feed them.
2: Right.
1: If you give them plenty of very cheap cuts of beef, it's about four.
3: A lot of the fun of parenting has been removed, hasn't it? You can't smack them, you can't hit them at all. You have to reason with them. You can't make them go to their room. You can't even force them to write thank you letters.
1: I'm around too much. That's my trouble as a dad, because I don't have a job. If you don't have a job, you're one of the dads in the playground, because she's secondary school now, but at primary school, we go to the playground, and she wasn't still embarrassed yet. And you go to the playground, and all the women think you're nice, because you're a bloke, and you're the only bloke. And they think, oh, isn't it sad? Oh. And assume your wife is dead, mad, or in prison. Proper dads, it's kind of like divorcees or uncles, because they just work all the time, don't see their kids much, and then put in a lot of effort on a Saturday. And you see them at the swimming baths, and I can't swim. And you see all the proper dads in the pool, and I've always tried to be the sharing, caring dad, you know, explains everything and never lays down the law, so consequently my daughter treats me with contempt. So I'll be in the swimming baths, and there's all the proper dads splashing about, saying, "Oh, I'm the big crocodile, I'm going to bite you in the bum." And they love that, kids. They're all scared and splashing, but not really scared. "Oh, I'm going to bite you in the bum, big crocodile." Ah! It's all fun and lovely and blimp. And there's me and my daughter sitting on the side of me saying, "So is there anything about swimming you'd like to discuss at all?"
0: So if the National Families and Parents Institute, whatever that is, decided that parents were demoralised raising children, especially teenagers. Parents said they found the teenage years to be the most difficult, especially if you're trying to revise for your GCSEs and the kids are screaming at you all day long. 2 points to Jeremy. Joe, why are an infinite number of monkeys no longer required to write the works of Shakespeare?
2: Oh, I think I read this on page 12 of something. Is it because... Oh, I can't really remember. My brain is like mashed potato. In fact, I wish I could have some mashed potato.
1: Brains are like mashed potato, aren't they?
2: Grey mashed potato.
1: Like grey mashed potato. Have you seen a brain?
2: Yes.
1: Because you used to be a mental nurse, didn't you?
2: I did.
1: I don't mean like, you know... No. I'm a nurse.
2: No, but that's actually what they called us, mental nurses. But I quite like that, because I was a bit. Yes, yeah. I have seen a brain.
1: Oh, did you get them out and play with them? or would that be unethical?
2: No, it wasn't at work. It was after an incident in the pub.

0: Oh dear.
1: It wasn't really.
2: When's your wife coming out of prison? Something to do with monkeys being capable of abstract thinking and being able to understand sequencing when they're using computers.
1: Hmm. How intelligent does that sound?
3: I didn't understand the article. I tried reading. I didn't follow it.
2: You should have read the one in the Mirror about it. It's quite easy and straightforward.
3: Yeah, but the Mirror is produced by baboons and computers.
2: I can't remember who said this. It wasn't me. It was another comedian. I don't want to nick their joke. But he said, I'm sorry, whoever it was, that if you gave monkeys typewriters, eventually they would write, "Hey, hey, we're the monkeys." Great.
3: I'd nick it if I were you.
2: I think I will.
3: Yeah.
2: Can you edit out the bit where I said it was someone else? That'd be great.
4: Two baboons trained to use a personal computer have shown they're capable of abstract thought. A trait usually only attributed to human beings, chimpanzees, and George W. Bush. Initially, the baboons had a lot of problems figuring out how to work the computers, but that's Microsoft for you. Alan, who can you trust to spend $750,000 on slumming it in Birmingham?
5: It's not about that place outside Scunthorpe, Ouseley.
2: Oh, I read that one as
5: well. It's great, that story, Ouseley.
2: Yes,
5: it's the dullest place in Britain.
2: Yes.
5: It's where they record the Moral Maze. $750,000 in Birmingham?
4: Yes.
5: Someone bought a slum in Birmingham.
6: Mm.
4: I think Jeremy knows.
6: You are the team captain now.
7: You are my deputy. I'm going to China.
6: All right.
7: I'm leaving you in charge of the panel.
6: All right. I'm now the president of our side, and I can reveal that this is the National Trust plan to buy a back-to-back slum in Birmingham and turn it into a national treasure. And they're going to... you know how in National Trust properties they serve very expensive teas and things? Well, they're going to serve bread and dripping and a mug of tea. And it'll still be £3.70.
3: Is there going to be a little red rope to stop you going into their private bits of the slum?
4: Four deprived, decaying back-to-back houses in Birmingham are being restored into a museum of working-class domestic life by the National Trust at a cost of £750,000. Before we start the final round, here's a cutting from the Nottingham Evening Post.
8: A man who tried to swallow heroin that was found between his buttocks in a police search has been sent to prison for 3 years. A jury had previously cleared the man of a similar charge relating to crack cocaine.
4: Thanks to Jamie Gordon of Nottingham for that. Joe, who clawed their way to freedom, proving that size does matter?
2: Was it a cat of some sort?
4: Not quite.
2: Right.
3: The size matters and claws?
4: Yes.
6: My lawyers.
3: Huh?
6: My sisters are called Size Matters and Claws.
2: I don't know, actually. Do you know, Jeremy?
3: I don't know.
6: It's a lobster.
5: It's
6: the
5: lobster,
6: yes.
5: Lobster
6: is actually my age, exactly my age. Isn't it
5: really?
6: Yeah. 60 years old.
3: No.
6: No, you shouldn't have told him that. 38. No, this is a lobster called Barney, who over 60 years, roughly, grew to be 3 foot wide. And he was caught in the summer, and a very nice chef felt sentimental about this. First thought was, this can make gallons and gallons of lobster soup. Second thought was, what a lovely creature. How can we possibly put it into the bath of hot water?
5: Third thought was, it's 60 years old, and I know because I am that age myself, it's going to taste like rubber. You can't eat a lobster,
6: but it can eat you.
3: Alan, if it tastes like rubber, you should take it off.
6: So what they did was they took Barney.
3: A long time.
6: They took Barney to the London Aquarium, and he got very morose because he wanted to star in the Blue Planet. And having failed at this dream, they then let him loose a few days ago off the coast of Devon.
4: Mm-hmm.
6: And he was last seen walking towards a cliff.
2: How do you know so much about this lobster?
6: About lobsters. I happen to be a lobster expert. I'm the lobster editor of ITN. Just imagine a 3 foot lobster with no mate, far too big, everyone laughing at it down there. wondering why it's so ungainly, and wondering why it's not lobster bisque in a London restaurant.
3: John, take the drugs out of your bum, you're absorbing them.
8: Barney, a Homarus gammarus, more than 3 foot long, is the second largest lobster ever caught. The largest was caught off the coast of America in 1977 and was worth over $3,000. And that's just for starters.
3: I used to like that lobster paste. Do they still sell those pastes? I love those pastes. They're all exactly the same, just slightly different shades of brown. Ooh, posh today, we're having lobster paste. Ooh. Normally in the week you just have beef paste or dripping paste or something like that. In the morning you'd have some cereal paste. But for posh Sunday tea you'd have lobster paste. And if you'd bought enough jars you could fashion a lobster out of it. Just get mixing a bit of sand and cement with a trowel and make a whole paste lobster. Yeah, good.
6: All those pastes were made out of the stuff that's thrown away. You know when you get a prawn and it's 2 eyes and 14 legs and stuff that gets under your nails, which are probably its testicles or unborn children. That is the stuff they use in the paste. It's all that junk. It's like when you have fish soup in France. It's all the junk that actually should be thrown away. It's prawn testicles and eyeballs and ears and things, and that's what it is. And
2: it's quite nice, though, isn't it?
6: It's terrific.
3: That's what they do with those no-frills things in supermarkets. They just get that paste and they can make it into cornflakes and toilet paper and in. Just different moulds they put it in.
8: Alan, your piece of music.

0: Walk the Dinosaur by Was Not Was. Alan, which theory claims that one particular dinosaur's natural habitat should have been the east upper side of Manhattan?
1: I've been doing the news quiz since dinosaurs walked the earth, and every third week, I suppose, there's a question about dinosaurs. I found a big bit or an old bit or a smelly bit, or, you know, this dinosaur was actually Judy Garland. And I think this is the one this week, which is Tyrannosaurus Rex, which wasn't mean or difficult at all. It actually suffered from various diseases and hemorrhoids, and it was neurotic and wasn't a bastard at all. It was just misunderstood. And it had irritable bowel syndrome, and its mother had been rude to it, and it acted the way it did because they'd spent 14 million years bringing it up and still got it wrong. That's parenthood for you.
2: Now, it was just quoted out of context. I mean, I blame the reporters.
1: Yes.
2: It's a little gentle...
1: It's Tyrannosaurus bin rex, is why he...
2: Bin rex. Lived in a cave, wouldn't hurt anybody.
1: Exactly.
0: The American paleontologist Robert Baker claims T-Rex was in fact a large Woody Allen character, angst-ridden and nervous, with cuts all over its body. Just like all the other species of dinosaurs, T-Rex was wiped out when a comet struck the Earth, though he was the only one to have spent the previous 15 years lying awake at night worrying that it might happen. Before we reveal the final scores, let's hear the cuttings the teams have brought along. Jeremy.
3: Yes, now this is sent in by David Rees-Tyler of Bromley, and it's from Connex's in-house trademark, Connex, the private train company. And it says, our new Class 375 trains, which we have invested in to replace slam door trains on many Connex routes, are now being tested. The air-conditioned trains are making test journeys between Ramsgate and Gillingham in gaps between normal Connex services. This testing must be carried out to iron out any safety or technical issues and make sure the trains are ready to carry passengers before they can start their 200,000-mile endurance test.
0: Joe.
4: This is from someone called Alan Bonella, who says, this is an advert he's cut out for a death notification clerk. And it says, we are seeking enthusiastic individuals who have good communication skills and enjoy working as part of a team to join us. You'll also need a good sense of humour.
0: John.
2: This is a rather sad letter of complaint to a newspaper. Thank you for printing our letter regarding Hedgehog Awareness Week in the Northwich Chronicle, dated April the 25th. However, there was a rather unfortunate error in our name. As you can see, we are the British Hedgehog Preservation Society, and you printed British Hedgehog Prevention Society.
0: Alan.
1: Well, I'm doing this one, Simon, only because in those 25 years of doing the news quiz, I've never done a cutting duet, but I have to for this one. It's from Tuesday's Daily Telegraph, and to assist me later on in the cutting, I shall use the Radiant Perkins, who is the world's most famous New Zealander. And it says, an earthquake in New Zealand's North Island yesterday shook a hill with the world's longest name.
5: Ah, that place. Tamata whakatangi hanga kawa wawa tamatea pokai whenua ki tina tahu.
1: Totally.
0: Thank you all. Let's look at the final score. Jeremy and Joe have 11 points. Alan and John, this week's winners, with 14. And before we leave you, here's a label seen on the back of a bottle of Gewurztraminer wine, drunk by John Sutherland of Williston.
6: A wine of great finesse with a spicy complex pulet and a bint of sweet knickers. Serve chilled as an aperitif or to accompany lightly spiced tools.
0: With that, goodbye!
6: Taking part in the news is Alan Corrin, Jeremy Hardy, Joe Brown and John Sargent. The chairman was Simon Hobbit, and the news was read by me, Brian Perkins. The chairman's script was written by Tom Jameson, Simon Littlefield, Paul McKenzie and George Poles. And the producer was Lucy Armitage.
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0: Will you have a polo, dear Liza, dear Liza? Will you have a polo, dear Liza, polo?
1: How very kind of you, dear Henry. I most certainly will. I'll have three or four, or maybe more.
0: But you take me old tube.
1: Because they happen to be my tube of polo, dear Henry. Have one.
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3: 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The cheap one's yours.
4: Bird's eye. Somehow other beef burgers just don't taste the same.
0: I'm crunching my polo, dear Liza, dear Liza. I'm crunching my polo, dear Liza, crunching.
1: The nicest thing about the mint with the hole is that it's smooth and never crumbles. You can eat polo without other people hearing. Try sucking them, dear Henry.
0: I can't. I've already crunched them all.
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0: What's the matter with you, Bentley? Ever since we got back from Bristol, you've been restive and fidgety.
1: That journey up to Bristol made me realize something. There's such a thing as staying too long in one place.
0: Well, that's just what I was shouting at you when I was banging on the door. Other people wanted to shave as well, you know.
1: I mean, Jim, we should get out of London a bit more. There's more to Britain than just London, you know. There's Wales and Northern Ireland and,
0: You'd better remember it, Bentley. Sporrans are bristling over the border.
1: Yes, that's it, Blackpool. See, we must get the BBC to send us somewhere else, Jim. The further the better. I don't mind if we do the show to an audience of Eskimos.
0: From the look of this lot, I think we are. Bentley, are you really going to ask the BBC to tout us all round the provinces? I mean, they'll think you're just being funny.
1: Jim, apart from my recent television series, I've never been less funny in my life. Look. I want to go round and put my finger on the pulse of the nation. What are they talking about in Glasgow? What are they talking about in Manchester?
0: Same thing as they were talking about in Bristol.
1: Yeah, well, let's get on the road and meet them all. You see, Jim, I'm still a gypsy at heart. Just like the song, I love to go a-wandering, my pack upon my back. Faldery, faldera, faldery, faldera.
0: Well, why all the...
1: I've just remembered what they were talking about in Bristol.

0: What's that, Jim? I just come up west to buy the wife a new diamond necklace. The old one's not wide enough to hide her tide mark.
1: Well, well, well, it's wealthy Wal. I say, Wal, didn't I see your wife yesterday stuck in a snowdrift?
0: Snowdrift? They was fivers. I was handing over the housekeeping money.
2: Yeah.
0: Lovely being rich, you know. I think what makes you happiest is what you can do with the money.
1: Personally, I can always do with the money. Do you go in for philanthropy at all, Wal?
0: Not me. I've got no time for stamp collecting. Mind you, I'm not mean with my millions. I'm helping right now with one of them charity shows what my missus and the other debutantes shove on every now and again. I've got a smashing act for it, Jim. Bloke I know, he takes an hammer, bites the head off, chews it up, then he takes a wooden bit and chews that up and all.
3: Is he a professional?
0: Oh, no, he's an amateur. Here. You wanna buy a couple of tickets, Jim?
1: Not for that, thank you, Wallace. No. Matter of fact, we have our own ideas on amateur dramatics, haven't we, Dunners?
4: Oh, yes, sir. We read a bit in the paper which said that some of the most progressive plays are put on by the amateur dramatic societies of large industrial firms. So we sent an outside broadcast commentator along to describe one.
5: Well, here I am at an amateur performance of a verse play given by the Dramatic Society of Messrs. Wormwood and Galbury Limited, a firm of wholesale food merchants. Now, the audience are in their seats, and now the curtain is up. We see Clytemnestra, goddess of abundance and canteen waitress. The goddess speaks.
6: What, though in ruffle mantle garbed, the something-something of the dawn doth walk.
7: Who there?
5: This is the voice of Menelaus, Greek warrior and van boy at the Goswell Road Depot.
7: From far off Tuscany I come, my heart to pant with lust and base desire.
5: Unfortunately, in his hurry to get to the celebrated couch scene, he's skipped four lines. Clytemnestra gazes at him blankly.
7: My heart to pant with lust and base desire. With lust and base desire.
1: Well, come on, Iris. There's someone if it's only our
6: dues. What happened to Wal yet the night's perfumed like a rose and all the stars doing their courses, Steve?
1: Oh, all of us have jumped. I tell you what, Iris, I'll go out and come in again.
6: Oh, no, no. Carry on from With My Passion Strive.
7: My love, I will so with my passion strive that by my sword which in this hand I bear.
1: Oh. Oh, Eck.
6: What's the matter, Bert?
7: Forgot me sword.
1: What am I expected to do now?
8: Oh, cover up, man. Do anything.
5: That voice, which comes from offstage, belongs to Mr. Pilkington, the producer and chief costing clerk.
8: Cut to the soliloquy.
7: Thus doth reaction to inaction lend, that action which, or inaction from action, of a... on the road to Mandalay, where the flying fishes play.
5: The curtain has come down rather suddenly on Menelaus, and with the conclusion of the first act, the cast and producer leave the stage, the theatre, and though they don't know it yet, the employ of Mrs. Wormwood and Galway Limited.
9: Fife's Talking Point. Once again we meet the Glums, our family of ordinary citizens facing bravely up to life's problems. Today their talking point is... If all the world loves a lover, why do they have policemen in Hyde Park? So, over to the club.
6: Oh, Ron. The number's ringing, but there's no... Oh, hello, Mrs. Galloway. Oh, this is F. Could you please possibly pop next door and ask my mum to come to the phone? Oh, thanks ever so, Mrs. Galloway. I'll hang on. Oh, Ron, go over and look through the window again. Can you see whether the fog's still as thick?
10: No, Eff. There's somebody outside looking in.
6: That's your reflection, Ron. Turn the light off and you'll see out better. Hello?
10: Hello, beloved.
6: I'd better stay the night. What? Oh, really, Mum? Because of the fog. Oh, just a minute, Mum. Oh, Ron, you talk, because if you... Oh, Ron, what are you doing at the window?
10: Look, Ep. Look what I've drawn on my breath.
6: Ron, wipe it off. Ron, come over here and reassure Mum. Tell her I only want to stay here because of how bad the fog is outside.
10: Right, Howie. Hello? This is Ron. I've turned the light out and it's worse than you think. What?
2: Oh!
6: What did she say, Ron?
10: She just screamed, eh? I think she's gone to get your dad.
6: Ron, you might have put it better. Oh, can't you do anything properly?
10: Yes, eh?
6: Oh, no, I
10: Go on, Ep, just a kiss.
6: Oh, no, Ep. Ron, no. Well, not with your smog mask on.
3: Hello, hello, hello. What's this? Snogging the smog? Here, let's have a bit of light on the subject. Oh, that's better. Ron, have you seen the budgerigar?
10: No, Dad.
3: I can't understand it. It was there this morning when I vacuumed the cage. Hey, what are you doing with the phone?
6: Well, I'm just ringing up home to say I'll have to stay here because of the fog.
3: Oh, yeah.
6: Would you have a word, Mr. Glum? They don't believe me.
3: Oh, certainly, Ep. I'll smooth it down. Give it here. Hello! Glum Senior here. What? Oh, golly, if your mum now I've got a ginny voice.
6: That's my dad, Mr. Glum.
3: Hello! Look here, old man. I assure you there's no harm in your effort staying of here. It's all perfectly obnoxious. What? I know, old man, but the fog's really shocking down this way. I wouldn't send a dog out on a night like this.
6: Has Mrs. Glum had a word, Mr. Glum?
3: She's not here, Ep. I sent her out. She's gone out to get a jug of supper. Hello! Hello! Now, where's he gone? Out, eh? What? Go on. Go on. Well, that shows you, doesn't it, eh?
10: What, Dad?
3: Well, some poor old dear just slipped down in the fog outside their home. They just had to carry her into the house. Hello! What's that, old man? The old dear wants to speak to me. Why, well, put her on then, poor old thing. You have a listen, you two.
10: Right, Dad. Okay.
3: Hello, madam. I trust you're feeling better now. It's Mother. You stupid old faggot. What are you doing up there? What? Oh, my dearest, you fell down and broke what? Oh, thank heavens, my heart turned over for a minute.
6: Why, Mr. Glum?
3: It's only her leg. I thought she'd broken a jug.

0: Three more brandies and soda, please. Say, Bentley, I went to see my specialist this morning. My old troubles come back.
1: Really, Your Grace? I thought her ladyship was away for the winter.
0: By Jove, they've an interesting life, though, these Harley Street Johnnies. You know, I'd like to get a peep in one of their appointment books, eh, Edward?
2: We shall give it to you right away, Your Grace. Sit tight, as if you could sit anything else. Next stop, Harley Street.
3: To the layman, the extensively bound appointment book of Sir James Fountain, the fashionable Harley Street surgeon, is just a list of names and times, such as January the 17th, 10:30 a.m., Trevor Manderley.
2: Trevor Manderley. I remember the first time I saw Manderley. Tall, quiet-looking chap with eyes set rather widely apart. He was very fond of CinemaScope. What made him book an appointment with me was something that had happened to him the evening before. It happened in a suburban railway station just near the up platform.
4: Oh, Trevor, if only I'd known you 10 years ago, then we wouldn't always have to meet in this furtive way.
1: Celia, my dearest, do you think I like us having to crouch under the tarpaulin of a goods truck? Particularly one that's carrying frozen cod.
4: Oh, Trevor, it's heaven, but where's it going to get us?
1: Well, on the door it says, when empty, return to Hull.
4: Trevor, heaven or Hull, we can't go on like this. Don't you see? My husband's bound to find out about our meetings eventually. He was suspicious yesterday when I took my hat off and four fillets fell out of the brim. We must say goodbye.
1: No, not goodbye, my sweet. Just as the French say, au de cologne.
4: No, goodbye.
1: Then let me thank you for the happiness these brief encounters have brought a lonely man. Ever since that first moment in the buffet, when you dropped your rock cake and broke my big toe.
4: Please, Trevor.
1: Celia, if this is goodbye, let me leave first. I want to remember you always as you are now. I shall never see a frozen cod again without thinking of your face.
4: Goodbye, Trevor.
2: Of course, I myself knew nothing of that tender little scene. Even when they were doing it at rehearsal, I was out having a beer. So when Trevor Manderley limped into my consulting room, to me he was just another sucker, a sufferer. He came straight to the point.
1: And so you see, Sir James, I have difficulty getting my shoe on, and it's very painful when I'm mamba.
2: Now, Manderley, when did you first get these pains in your head?
1: Not my head. The pain is in my toe.
2: Ah, it's a good job you mentioned that before I operated. Now, which toe?
1: Well, I don't know the medical name. But it's the little piggy that had roast beef.
2: Yes. Sounds like a possible piggyectomy. Where's my stethoscope? Now, Manderley, just open your shirt a minute so that I can put the icy cold metal bit on your warm tum.
4: Quiet,
2: please. I'm trying to listen. By golly, I don't know what you had for lunch, but it sounds like jazz club in there.
1: Sir James, does it mean a big operation?
2: It's hard to tell at this stage. Manderley, I'm going to ask you to stand against that X-ray machine for a moment. That's it.
1: Don't you want me to take my clothes off?
2: No, I'm just trying to see how much money you've got in your wallet. Very satisfactory. Yes, it will be a big operation. £500. I shan't bother about the odd change in the trouser pocket. Now, please step behind the screen and put your sock back on. I'll get my wife in to make the necessary arrangements. There you are, my dear. Tomorrow afternoon, I shall be performing a postprandial piggyectomy. Please get onto the operating theatre and tell them to lay the table.
4: Very well, James.
2: Manderley, come out and meet my wife, will you?
1: Certainly, I would.
2: Celia!
4: Trevor! Oh!
2: She's fainted! Quick, Manderley, get a doctor!
4: When I came to, Trevor had gone, and James was pouring the water from the goldfish bowl over me. But when he spoke, his voice was strange.
2: Celia. Celia. Hang on while I take my stethoscope off. Celia. Celia, you were hanging on to my stethoscope. Celia, did you know that man?
4: Why, no. I swear I've never met Trevor Mandelay. I don't even know his name.
2: Celia, there is something on your face I've never seen there before.
4: Oh? What?
2: A goldfish.
4: Abruptly, he turned on his heel and strode out. All night long, I paced the bedroom with my mind in a turmoil and my hair in curlers. Oh, James was a jealous man. Had he guessed what Trevor had been to me? If he so much as suspected, then... Oh! Suddenly, my blood turned to ice. Tomorrow, he was operating on Trevor. And if he knew, then one pretended slip of the knife. Who would suspect? Trevor's life hung on one question. Did my husband know? Did my husband know?
2: Cool, then. I've been a changing earth since we had tea with the Bristol old Vic.
1: Celia, you must tell me before the operation stops. How much does your husband know?
4: Hardly anything at all.
1: I don't mean about surgery. Celia, my dearest, I mean about us.
4: Oh, I don't know, but he asked me to be here. He wants me to be a theatre sister. Oh, if only we knew whether he suspects us. Oh, look out. Lie back on the operating table. He's coming.
2: Ah, Celia, good. Well, we'll waste no time on this one. Forceps.
4: Forceps.
2: Clamp.
4: Clamp.
2: Scalpel.
4: Scalpel.
1: Wait, Sir James, haven't you forgotten something?
2: I don't think so. What?
1: Anesthetic.
2: Oh. You realize that'll be extra.
1: Well, can't I write you out a check afterwards?
2: Yes, you might be able to. I've got a Ouija board. Right, I'm going to give you a local anesthetic. I bought it off a bloke in the local. There. That'll take effect in a few seconds. Celia, would you just go over him with the thermometer and give me the area temperatures?
4: Right. Respiration 42. Temperature 98.4. Uh-huh. Pulse 76 and a half. Uh-huh. Pajamas 23 and 11.
2: Well, all right now. The local should have taken effect now. Give me that table fork. Now, Mandelay, do you feel anything here?
1: No.
2: Here?
1: No.
2: Here?
1: Oh.
2: Right. That's where I'll start. Scalpel.
4: Scalpel.
2: Clamp.
4: Clamp.
2: Music.
4: Music. Oh, Trevor, you're all right. He couldn't have known after all. The operation was a complete success. Your toe is cured.
1: Then I can play the violin again.
4: Surely you don't need your toe to play the violin?
1: I have to turn over the music, don't I? Oh, Celia, I'm glad your husband did not find out about it. He is a great surgeon, and it would have been wrong to hurt him.
2: But I didn't know.
4: Sir James!
2: Yes, Mandelay. This fell out of your turn-up at our first appointment.
1: Oh, a frozen fillet.
2: Yes. The markings on it were identical with the ones which fell off the brim of my wife's hat.
1: Sir James, I've been a cad. How can I possibly make it up to you?
2: Money.
1: No. More than that.
2: More money.
4: Oh, James. I feel so ashamed.
2: Well, you've done quite well, my dear.
4: But from now on, all I want to be is your helpmate. Oh, give me the cod fillet. I shall steam it in the sterilizer, and we'll have a second honeymoon.
1: Sir James, I shall never understand why you didn't give way to jealousy when you had me under the knife.
2: Well, because, Mandelay, a surgeon like myself learns to be tolerant of the minor frailties of humanity. One thing I have trained myself to be, a surgeon first, and a man second. Now then, what's next in my appointment book? Aha! 11:30 p.m. Lulu Laverne. Wacko.
1: What do you mean?
2: I'm shifting out of first and getting into second. Good night, all.
3: 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There's involved with Dick Bentley and Professor Jimmy Edwards, encouraged by Wallace Eaton, Alma Cogan, June Whitfield, and the Keynotes. 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Frank Muir and Dennis Norden wrote the script, and the program was produced by Charles Maxwell. We all invite you to tune in again.

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17: He's always been a problem to me, that Al, ever since I put his poor mother down. All he thinks of is his happiness, and look at him. All he thinks of is money, money, money.
16: And Harry H. Corbett as Harold.
18: What happens to all the money I'll bring home? That's what I want now. You wouldn't think to look at him that he eats more than a sparrow's breakfast, would you? He's just a greedy, nasty old twit, that's what he is.
16: Thank you. And here they are in The Siege of Steptoe Street.
18: Cobblers. Do what? Cobblers. £6.12 and threepence. Well, brother, get your shoes mended. I'll bring home enough for you, down off. Final demand grocer's bill. £33.02.
17: I'll put it on the final demand, Spike.
18: You'll have to get a 4-foot spark at this rate, mate. Look at that butcher, £43.09. You don't still go to him, do you? No rat twister. About half the things down there we haven't had. Have you checked it?
17: No.
18: Unless this bill is settled within 8 days, legal proceedings will be taken. How long have we had this one?
17: 3 weeks.
18: 3 weeks? Well, why didn't you sell it to me before? There is no point in hiding bills. Why haven't you been paying them?
17: I haven't got no money.
18: What have you been doing with all the housekeeping money?
17: I pay the essentials with that.
18: Yeah, I've seen all the empty bottles out of the back. That has got to stop there. We can't go on like this. Don't put it on that, Spike. Uh-huh. They are the final demands. Put it on the legal proceedings, Spike.
17: Uh-huh.
18: Let's have some semblance of an organisation around here, for God's sake. What's this one, then? Chemist? 4 months? £29? Dad, this is ridiculous. I mean, how can you spend £29 at a chemist?
17: Oh, there's the toilet rolls.
18: We don't get through 87 quids worth of toilet rolls in a year. Even the one in Leicester Square don't do that.
17: Oh, it's all down there. There's me surgical bandages, me prescriptions, me liniment, me tonics, me Alibitol capsules, me vitamin pills. I'm a sick man, Harold.
18: So am I. Sick of all this. I'm sick of flogging myself to death on a car while you guys flinging it around like new bargle banking with a brainstorm.
17: Oh, it's not all my stuff. Look at this. 007 after bath, body rub. Dr. Wilberforce says hormone air restoring.
18: These is merely the refinements of living, Peter.
17: Russian lime and leather bath soap tablets. Every Saturday night you walk out of here smelling like an Algerian brothel.
18: I have to wear all that stuff to get the stink of this place off of me. The smell of that horse in a junkyard, it hangs over me like a noxious cloud.
17: Yeah, right, Jesse, you are. We didn't have to ponce ourselves up in my day.
18: Everybody smelt the same in your day.
17: Brittany tin of hard brilliantine on your hair and they thought you was Raymond Navarro. You can't tell men from women these days.
18: Well, I can, mate. I haven't made a mistake yet. In any case, it is still a minor item. Now, look at this. The corn chandler. 5 months. Even the horse's grub hasn't been paid for. Oh, that is unforgivable, that is. Final demand gas bill. Yeah, take it.
17: Final demand gas bill.
18: Final demand electric light.
17: Final demand electric light.
18: Legal proceedings, fishmonger.
17: Legal proceedings, fishmonger.
18: Oh, just a minute, just a minute. Let me have that one back.
17: Huh?
18: Scamby? Fresh Scotch salmon? I ain't had any scampi or salmon. But kippers is the best I've ever had. Hey, look, it's every Friday. It's a regular order. Yeah, where's that butcher's bill? Grass? I don't even know what a grass looks like. Shut up. Fillet steak, escalops of veal, breast of chicken. Oh, well, the other half does live. Oh, look, look, here's me. Half a pound of sausage meat. Oh, and a pig's trotter. Oh, I bet I was grateful that day. I bet I was grateful. I bet I was thinking, oh, what a nice old man. It goes without himself, and he gets me my favourite dish, a pig's trotter. And all that time, you were sitting here with a dirty, great gut full of overripe pheasant.
17: Can't we query his bill? I'm sure we didn't have all that.
18: Well, it's a bit late now, isn't it? I mean, you should check the bills when they comes in. You won't get any change out of him now. He's as crooked as his meat skewers he is. Oh, honestly, Dad, you are so gullible. They can have you over as soon as look at you.
17: Well, you're in this just as much as I am. Look at all this for waste of money. Financial Times, The Economist, The Stock Exchange Gazette. What do you need all them for?
18: Anybody who is in business must keep their finger on the financial pulse of this country.
17: You won't find the pulse where you keep your finger.
18: Fuck. I do not think you realise, Peter, the gravity of the situation we find ourselves in. Not to put too fine a point on it, we are in shtuck. Insolvent, proceedings. Bankruptcy, nick.
17: Prison? Oh, no, Harold, I couldn't do porridge at my age. I'm too old, Harold. I couldn't stand it. I wouldn't come out.
18: Do you know, that's the first ray of sunshine I've had all day.
17: They wouldn't send us to the Nick. We're not criminals. They wouldn't bang us inside just because we run up a few debts.
18: A few debts? Just look at this lot. Father, for your information, our current balance of payments deficit stands at the sum of £190.08. Where are we going to get 190 quid? Apart from the fact that we have to live in the meantime, where are we going to get credit for food?
17: We just have to pull our arms in.
18: Oh, yes, that will be easy, that will. I mean, for a start, then, I won't have a whole pig's trotter tomorrow. I'll just make do with a big toe.
17: I'm sorry. I suppose I'm just a bad housekeeper.
18: That's shallow. Let me think. Time's what we need. And that's just what we haven't got. Oh, God. They'll be closing in on us like a pack of hounds for the kill. Right, let's sort out exactly how much money we've got. If we can pay off the legal proceeding ones, that'll give us time to settle up the final demands. Now, come on, let's have a turn out. See how much we got. £1, two, three, four, and eightpence. Well, come on, put it on the table. What's you got?
17: Wait a tick, I'll see.
18: A purse? Come on, give it us here. Where's the note? What's this? More bills?
17: Yeah, that's mine. Give it here.
18: Application for membership to the Bunny Club. Oh, it's pathetic. What are you trying to do? Kill yourself? Well, you can knock that out on the head for a start. You're not joining that.
17: Yeah, give it me purse back.
18: Where's the notes?
17: No, I ain't, Johnny. I keep telling you.
18: Well, that's it then, is it? Ape and take me. 25 and fourpence halfpenny between us. All right, come on. Where is it?
17: Where's what?
18: Your ord.
17: Oh, what ord?
18: Your ord.
17: I haven't got ord.
18: Oh, yes, you have. You've hidden it. Yes, you have. Where is it? Under the floorboards, in the mattress. You have buried
17: it. I haven't got one.
18: Where is it? Where is it? Don't
17: kill
18: it. I'm not going to prison for you.
17: No, I haven't got anything.
18: You've got a box in your white somewhere.
17: I haven't.
18: Yes, you have. I'll find it. Come on, the terrible place down.
17: Oh, not that lovely urn. There wasn't nothing there. You needn't have smashed that.
18: Look, I can see there was nothing in the urn. It's just a pity your rotten ashes wasn't in it.
17: Oh, stop it, Aaron. You won't find anything.
18: Where is it?
17: No.
18: Upstairs, of course.
17: No,
18: upstairs,
17: no.
18: It's upstairs.
17: No, look
18: in your room.
17: Arrows. Hey, you won't find anything. Arrows.
18: I found it. I found it. It keeps it all in a little tin box, doesn't it?
17: Where'd you get that? That's my private property, that is. Where'd you get it?
18: Under the floorboards. I said, I'll find it. Where's the key?
17: I haven't got no key.
18: Oh, now, look, come on, I found it. Don't keep on prevaricating. Give us the key. There is no point in wanton destruction.
17: I told you, I haven't got any key.
18: I'll break it open. I've only got to leave with a lid. I could do it easy with a powder.
17: Oh, I mean.
18: All right. Papers. Hey, what's all this load of rubbish? Harold Steptoe, age 12. Positioning class, 47. Number in class, 48. History, C minus. Does not try. Sums, C minus. Shows no aptitude. English, C. Does not concentrate. History, C minus and improvement. Science, C minus. Have given up. Recommend woodwork. Headmaster's remarks. Harold does not seem to grasp anything that is taught to him. He is a very difficult and a worrying child and is in danger of becoming backward. G. Bristow, headmaster. Are they all like this?
17: I meant to burn them. I'd forgotten all about them.
18: I was never as bad as they. Now, they hated me, or them masters, because of you. All the kids took a mickey out of me because I was a rag and bone man's son. I hated that school. I told you to take me away from it.
17: Well, I did.
18: Yeah, but you might have sent me to another one.
17: You learnt more here from me.
18: Yeah, like how to be bankrupt at 38.
17: Now, don't start that again.
18: What do you mean, don't start that again? We haven't finished it yet. Well, we've got two choices, mate. We can either sit here like lambs waiting for the slaughter,
19: Well, we can act.
18: How?
19: Organise our resources. This is going to be a war of attrition, ain't it? I mean, the longer we hold out, the more chance we got of paying. Now, what we got to work out is, out of all these, who is likely to fire the first shot? Hey, what's happened to the lights?
18: They've gone out.
19: Yeah, I've got eyes, haven't I? Of course they've gone out. Now we know who's fired the first shot.
17: Try the switch.
19: Very well. Not a spark.
17: Have they cut off the electricity?
19: Well, judging by the fact that everybody else's lights is on, I should think that it's quite likely. Oh, well, there's nothing else for it. Back to the old oil lamp. We've got enough oil for...

0: Well, judging by the fact that everybody else's lights is on, I should think that is quite likely. Oh, well, there's nothing else for it. Back to the old oil lamp. We've got enough oil for a while.
1: I told you it was a mistake to go on a quarterly. If we still had the meter, we could be banging them foreign coins in, couldn't we? How typical. The first one to put the boot in is a nationalised industry. Oh, well. Who's going to be the second?
0: Why don't you shut your big face?
1: All right, I'm coming, I'm coming.
2: Mr. Steptoe?
1: No.
2: Yes, you are.
1: No, I'm not.
2: Yes, you are. I recognise you. I was shown a photograph of
1: you. I recognise you as well. You're Harold Wilson.
2: I'm not.
1: Yes, you are. I've seen photographs of you.
2: I'm nothing like him.
1: Oh, there you are. It shows you can't trust photographs. Clear off.
2: You are Mr. Albert Steptoe, and I'm giving you this on behalf of the Buchan Fishmongers.
1: I don't want it.
2: Now, come along, sir. Come along. Take it.
1: No.
0: Who is it, there?
1: It's a bloke with a salmon.
2: Don't accept it.
1: No, I'm not going to.
2: I'll stick it through the letterbox.
1: You can stick it up your kilt, it's all I care.
2: Well, I've done my job. I've delivered it.
0: Oh, no, you haven't. The summons is not deemed to have been delivered until it has been placed into the hands of the recipient.
1: And we ain't touching it. Good morning.
2: This won't get you anywhere, you know. I shall just stay outside until you emerge. Then I shall deliver it to you.
1: You'll have a long wait, mate.
2: Well, I've got nothing else to do. You'll have to come out sometime, you know.
1: And you'll have to go home sometime.
2: I'll be waiting.
0: Oh, well, the sea just started.
1: Have a look through the letterbox. Is he still there?
0: Yeah. He's in the yard.
1: We ought to go upstairs and pour boiling oil over him.
0: Look at that. He's making himself at home. Go on, mate. Go on. Don't mind us.
1: Hey, move over. Yeah, let's have a look. Oh, that's a good chair, that is. It'll fall to bits if he goes on whacking it with that dirty great carpet beater.
0: I can't see what he's doing for the dust.
1: He's eating sandwiches. That's what he's doing.
0: He's got a thermos, too. I've all the nerve.
1: This should be interesting.
0: What?
1: There's rats in that chair.
0: Yeah?
1: I saw a big black one running it yesterday. If he don't stop moving about, he's going to get half a dozen sets of choppers sunk in his car.
2: Yeah. Yeah, just a minute, Dad. Do you see what I see?
1: What do you see?
2: There's two more of them.
1: Have they got summonses too?
2: Well, what do you think?
1: Now they're all three of them sat down.
2: We're under siege, Dad. The vultures is gathering.
1: What are we going to do, Harold?
2: Well, I'm not having my own soul from under me. We're not getting up without a fight, mate. We'll just have to sit it out and hope for a miracle.
1: Hey, one of us will have to go for help.
2: Yes. We'll wait for nightfall, then I'll creep out, leap onto the horse, gallop through their lines, crash low over his neck of the fusillade of summons as it'll pass me, heroes. When you're down to your last dinner cat's meat, I'll return with the cavalry.
0: How's that, then?
1: Well, we've got to do something. We can't stay locked in here forever.
0: Well, what do you want me to do? Tunnel our way out?
1: Yeah.
0: What weapons we got?
1: Well, that old shotgun on the wall.
0: Oh, that's better than nothing. Now, first thing, we've got to see how much food we have got. Then we'll decide on our tactics. Go and get it all. Put it on the table.
1: Okay.
0: I'll keep my eye on the enemy. Right. It is a siege they want. We can outlast them.
1: Still there?
0: Yeah. How much we got?
1: Here you are. Two tins. Which one do you want?
0: Is that all?
1: Yeah. Snails and asparagus tips. Oh, I was going to go shopping today.
0: No, that's going to keep us going for weeks, isn't it? Snails and asparagus tips. You're not lying again, are you? I mean, you haven't put some stuff away for yourself, have you?
1: Oh, I wouldn't do a thing like that.
0: Not much you wouldn't. If you have, I'll smash you. If I catch you eating anything that ain't a snail or an asparagus tip, you've had it. I'm warning you.
3: Hey, you in there.
1: What's that?
3: Hey, you Steptoe. Open up.
1: Hey, look. There's three more of them.
0: It's old Stacy, the butcher.
3: Come on, open up. I've got a court order here and I want my money. £43.96. Otherwise, these two bailiffs are authorised to remove furniture and effects from your house to the value thereof.
4: That bill is in dispute. My father says he hasn't had all that.
3: I don't care what he says. My books say yes.
1: Didn't you make enough money out of everybody round here during the war?
3: Now, what do you mean by that?
4: We were fighting for our country, not sitting in an air raid shelter turning out black market sausages.
3: Well, you
4: survive
3: as well. Now, come on, open up.
4: You're not setting foot inside of this house.
3: We've been authorised to effect an entry by force if

0: None of the Sunday papers around.
1: Are you going to let us in?
2: No!
1: Right. Come on, you men. Break the door down.
2: Oh, Gorgalia! You touch that door, you get a barrelload of buckshot right through your pullover.
1: He's bluffing. Go on, break it down.
2: Go on, you try and see.
3: Blimey, Governor, immediate. There's a running gun coming through that letterbox.
1: You'll wait till the court hears about this.
2: So wait till they hear about you deliberately letting a poor old-age pensioner run up expensive bills, knowing full well he's out of his mind and not responsible for his actions.
4: What are you talking about?
0: Shut up.
1: Oh, this is ridiculous. Your father's as sane as I am.
2: Not when he gets to court, he won't be. And that goes for all the other bills he's been allowed to run up. Nutty as a fruitcake, he is. Dad, Dad, stop eating the carpet, Bob.
0: They'll have me put away.
5: Only for a little while.
0: I'm not having people thinking I'm potty.
5: But it's the only way, Dad. We plead insanity. They scrub the bills up. You'll be out in 3 months.
1: Mr. Steptoe, I'd like to have words with Mr. Steptoe Senior, please. Mr. Steptoe?
2: He won't answer to that. He's a schizophrenic. I don't know who he is today. It's like Napoleon.
1: Napoleon?
2: Yes, you remember. An army marches on its stomach. That's why I bought so much stuff off of you. It was for his troops. We ain't had it. Mon General, do you wish to speak to the Anglais charcutier?
5: Go on, go on, go on. Say something in French.
0: No, don't be dumb.
1: Go on.
0: I'll go. Vive la France. Hello, enfant. De la patrie, you de loire est arrivé.
1: Oh, you can't fool me with that nonsense.
0: Oh, I feel a right twig.
5: Go on, go on. Keep going. I'll get the contacts. It never was much good for a tea cozy. You carry on.
0: Les contenus de la tyrannie. Let us stand like.
5: Put it on. No, not that way. It's a sideways act, not coming and going, eh? Now put your arm in your coat. Yeah, that's it.
2: You look just like old Baldy.
5: Come over here. Come over and stand behind the curtains. I'll let them see you. Right.
2: I told you, Stacy, he's still bonkers.
1: Oh, what the hell? You're not going to wriggle out of it like this. I want my money.
5: Go on, roll your eyes a bit.
3: Can I make a suggestion, Mr. Stacy? Seeing he's got the gun, why don't we wait till nightfall? Then perhaps we can surprise him under the cover of darkness.
1: Will you need me here?
3: Oh, I think it will be advisable, sir.
1: Oh, very well. I'll make me sausages in the morning. Right, come on. We'll come back later.
5: It's working. They're going off.
3: Careful, sir. Mind you keep out the line of fire.
0: They're gone, Sam.
5: Yeah, but they'll be back. Right. I will take the first watch.
6: Hey?
5: You get some shut-eye, Dad. And don't forget, we're on iron rations. But keep your greedy little fingers off of them snails.
0: Oh, yes, sir. Oh, right, son. Yes, sir.
5: What was that?
0: You got brought to sleep.
5: No, I didn't. You're eating something.
0: Oh, no.
5: Open your mouth. Open your mouth.
0: And don't bring that lamp near me. It's dangerous.
5: You've been eating biscuits. Chocolate digestive. You rotten, selfish little pig. That is despicable, that is.
2: All I've had is 4 rotten, uncooked snails. And all the time I've been asleep, you've been stuffing chocolate biscuits inside of you, haven't you?
0: No, it was only one. I found it. It was in my overcoat pocket. It's been there for weeks. I didn't want to wake you up. You were looking so peaceful.
5: You didn't have to wake me up. You could have left half of it. I could have had it for my breakfast, couldn't I? I've got a good mind to surrender after that.
0: You wouldn't.
5: I don't see the point of going on. And if you can't trust people in times like these, there's no hope, is there? I don't think there's any basis for a relationship between us after that.
0: How?
5: I'm sorry, Father. Whatever I had for you has just been destroyed. That is just repugnant, things like that. I mean, parents has been known to starve themselves to feed their children, but you...
0: Look, I've found another one in my pocket. You can have it.
5: Go away, I don't want it.
1: Go away! Stop following me!
5: You've got a packet. A whole packet. Right. I'm finished forever.
2: Stacy? Stacy, are you there? You can come in now, Stacy.
0: Shut the door, Al. They're back again.
5: They're back away. And they got a perishing ladder.
2: Don't bother with your ladder. It's all over.
5: Toss a window.
1: Yeah. Well, I'm glad to see you showing a bit of sense for a change.
5: It's all yours. Fight whatever you want. I'm no longer interested. Go and help yourself. If you can find 43 quid worth of furniture in here, you're in the wrong business, mate.
0: Sam, don't let them serve you with sandwiches.
5: I just don't care anymore.
3: Mr. Steptoe?
5: Yes.
3: This is for you. Thank you.
5: Thank you.
3: Good night.
4: Mr. Steptoe?
5: Yes.
4: This is for you. Thank you.
5: Thank you.
4: Good night.
6: Mr. Steptoe?
5: Yes.
6: This is for you. Thank you.
5: Thank you.
6: Good night.
1: Now, Mr. Steptoe, these two gentlemen with me give me the right...
5: Oh, no. You better all come in.
0: And
5: help yourself.
1: Oh, thank you. Well, now, what about this sofa? How much do you reckon?
3: £3.
1: Right.
5: Biscuits. A whole packet.
3: What about this desk?
0: Don't take me home away. I'm an old man. I'll have to go into the workhouse.
1: We should have thought of that before. Now, get out of my way. How much for this wardrobe?
3: 50, Bob.
1: Right, let's have a look upstairs.
0: You're a rich man. You don't need all this stuff. Please, Mr. Stacey.
1: Will you let go of me?
0: Harold, I'll say something. Mr. Stacey, I beg of you. Don't take it all.
5: A whole packet?
0: No. Oh, don't take me back. Leave me me back.
1: Let go of me. It's no good. Get out of my way.
0: Oh.
5: Dad? Are you all right? Peter? Oh, God. He's fallen down the stairs. Dad. Oh, what have you brutes done to my dad? Oh, Dad.
1: I didn't do anything. He slipped. I hardly touched him.
5: You keep away from him. Oh, Dad. Speak to me. You threw an old man down the stairs.
1: I didn't. He fell.
5: I'll get the police on you. I'll sue you. Assault and battery. I'll sue you. For every penny you've got, I'll ruin you. You could have been paid, but you couldn't write, could you? Well, if anything happens to him, I'll take it.
1: I wouldn't have had this happen for anything.
5: You see, my dad is a very respected man round here. And when this gets out, you won't have a customer left, mate.
1: Now, look here. These men saw what happened. They saw it was an accident.
3: Well, I was in the other room. I didn't see exactly what happened.
7: My back was turned. I couldn't swear as to what exactly took place.
1: But you must have done.
5: Oh, look at him. Look at that poor, foul, broken body. He's lying in an heap at the foot of the stairs. And all he was trying to do was to stop his few sticks of furniture being taken away.
1: Look, we'll forget about the furniture. Look, we'll forget about the bill. I don't want any trouble. It's been very unfortunate. Don't you think you'd better get a doctor?
5: Oh, now you're worried about him. After you manhandled him.
1: Well, of course I'm worried. I didn't want to hurt the old man. I didn't manhandle him.
5: You wait till the Panorama team hears about this lot, mate. Old Alan Wicker will tear you to pieces.
0: Oh, my legs. My legs. I can't feel my legs.
5: It's all right, Fob. It's all right. Don't move. We'll look after you.
0: Harold, have they taken my arm away from me?
5: No, Father. I won't let them do that. You're going to be all right. We'll get you to hospital. Don't worry.
0: Will I walk again, Harold?
5: Oh, yes, Father. Yes, of course you will. You are going to pay for this, mate. I'm going to drag you through every court in the lawyer.
1: No, come on, come now. We don't want to go to court now, do we? I'm sure we can come to a satisfactory arrangement. Do you think perhaps... Well, perhaps £100 might make the old man feel a bit better?
5: Oh, please, don't insult us.
1: 200.
0: Ah, my legs. My legs. Morphia, for pity's sake. You're a butcher. Put me out of my misery. You know where the spot is.
1: Look, 250. I'll give you a check. Here you are.
5: Blood money.
1: Yes, well, I'll be going then. I hope it gets better. You better get the doctor around quickly. When I've gone, of course, well, I'll be off then. Good night. Good night, Mr. Steptoe. I'm sorry.
5: Dad?
0: Yes?
5: Are you all right, Dad?
0: Has he gone, son?
5: Yes, Dad, he's gone.
0: Yeah! We're solving again! We're solving again!
5: Oh, blimey, I've hurt myself.
0: You rotten rat! You... That's nothing to what I'm going to do to you.
8: What's the matter with you?
5: Putting on an act like that. You had me fooled for a minute. We have been dishonest, Dad. This is not our money. We got it under false pretenses. We have as good as stolen it.
0: Stolen it? I worked hard for that. Fell downstairs. Great acting performance. Laurence Olivier would have charged £500 for that. In any case, that Stacy deserves it. He's been fiddling us for years. We've only got back what he's stolen from us.
5: That is not the point. Two wrongs does not make a right.
0: Yeah, well, I don't know about you, but I'm starving. Look, it's 11:45. There's a Chinese restaurant up in Kensington High Street down close to 1 o'clock. We'll go up there and have a good blowout. Oh, I'm going to have lobster, sweet and sour, and soft spare ribs.
5: No, Dave, we can't. We can't spend it.
0: And pork and pineapple, and chicken and almonds.
5: Oh, it's not right, Dad.
0: And
5: we can't.
0: Lovely, crispy spring rolls.
5: I'm going to pay him back, Dad. I'm going to work harder. That's what we'll do. We'll look upon it as a fortuitous loan.
0: Yeah, all right.
5: Yeah, I'll save £10 a week until it's all paid off, and I'll have chicken chop suey, mushrooms in oyster sauce.
0: Yeah, and beef and onions.
5: And I'll order the wine. We'll have a bottle of Clos de Vergeau, eh? And we'll finish up with some grand fine champagne cognac.
0: Oh, lovely.
5: What?
0: Oh, they won't cash that check there. We'll have to sign for it. Oh, it's all right. I've got an account there.
5: An account? Oh, God, here we go again.

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0: come in, sir? I did knock, sir. Perhaps you didn't hear me. Your hot lemon, sir.
1: Goddamn yellow fever. I still got that jowly, flabby puffiness around my cheeks.
0: Wasn't that there before your illness? Yes, I'm sure it was, because... Let me tuck you in, sir.
1: How's life on probation? Fouled it up yet?
0: Enjoying it, sir. Some directives for you to sign, sir.
1: What's this Space Corps free pardon exonerating you of all crimes doing in here?
0: Those people in admin really need to pay more mind, sir. Honestly, you can't rely on anyone these days, can you? I'm so sorry, sir. It's just, if I've got a record, I'll never become an officer and command my own ship. And that's what I long for more than anything, sir, to be like you. Maybe thinner and in better condition. And obviously without your clogged arteries. But that aside, sir, you're the person I admire the most.
1: Another ambition achieved.
0: You think I could become an officer, sir, one day, sir?
1: Oh, look, it gives me no pleasure telling you this, Rimmer, but I'm sorry, you're just not officer material.
0: Not officer material, sir?
1: If you want to take my advice, you'll redirect your energies and find something that you have a genuine chance of succeeding at.
0: Like what, sir? So you're saying I'm never going to become a captain, sir? Never?
2: They said it was okay to drop by.
1: Talia? Well, hi.
0: Hi.
1: Rimmer was just leaving.
2: I can't believe we've run into one another again after all this time.
1: Oh, well, the nanobots must have resurrected you, too. You look wonderful.
2: You made captain. You've done so well. Your own ship. Wow. I've got goosebumps.
0: The photograph of your wife, sir. Is it okay where it is, or should I turn it so it's facing the wall?
1: Dismiss, Rimmer.
0: Yes, sir. Thank you, sir. Nothing I can get you, ma'am? Tea? Coffee? Packet of three? Me? Not make it? What does he know, the big stupid yellow idiot? He didn't see my good side. My guile. My weasel cunning. When the going gets tough, my ability to find good hiding places. Oh, he thinks I'm an imbecile. He really does. Me, an imbecile.
3: Alert, alert. A Chucky nut bar. A Chucky nut bar has been removed without payment. A Chucky nut bar has been removed without payment. Alert, alert.
0: Shut up.
3: No, shut up. Alert, alert.
0: If you don't shut up, I'll pour beef soup into your speaker and you'll drown.
3: Take your hand off my speaker, then.
0: Promise to shut up?
3: Promise. Sir, it's just alert, alert. Chocolate abduction on floor 341. Alert. Oh, I said you will not get away with this. I might not be able to see you, but I know you're tasting confectionery, and I also know, no, in fact, that is all I know, just you tasting confectionery. Won't they matter, because one day I'll hear your voice again, and I'll expose you for the chocolate-thieving dog you are.
0: I'm really scared. I'm being threatened by a dispensing machine. What are you going to do, leave a horse's head made out of marzipan in my bed?
2: Oh, my, help, I'm really scared.
4: Rimmer! You forgot your tray.
0: Thank you, sir.
3: He stole some chocolate! You are my nemesis. One day our paths will cross again, and I will destroy you.
0: And on that day, I will be the captain of this ship.
5: It's okay for Mr. Gushy working for the captain now, but what about me? All that damned rock. My back's killing me, bud. Look at my spine. It's so curved that you threw it away to come back. Rock, rock, rock, rock, rock. I ain't used to work. But what job did they give me?
4: Something to do with rock, sir?
5: Exactly. You know what they got me doing? I gotta put all the rock albums on the PA system. I gotta change those suckers once every 45 minutes. I'm a physical wreck. Prevention's killing me, boss.
6: What's that?
4: Oh, it's just a present to help cheer up Miss Kaczynski.
6: Yeah, a calendar.
4: Hmm. A couple of days ago, she was looking at the old calendar, and she said it was the wrong time of the month, so I got her a new one.
6: I'm going to tell her.
4: The calendar people made a mistake. But let's just leave this whole wrong month thing behind us. They were stupid. It was careless. But being grumpy and cheerful about it is getting it way out of proportion.
7: A little word in your audio receiver. And this happens to all women.
4: And they become cranky and weird, and yet you never see this in films or on TV. Men are supposed to be in control of the media. This is the biggest cover-up since Watergate.
7: Sort of a deal. I'll tell you what to do and how to behave. Everything. Just trust me.

0: Thank goodness for Mr. Lister. I nearly made such a fool of myself. A little present, ma'am. All gift wrapped. I hope I chose the right size.
1: Dave told you to do this, didn't he?
0: Isn't he wonderful?
1: Oh, yeah. Sometimes he's so cute, I could just eat him.
0: He explained everything to me so I wouldn't embarrass myself. Come on, then. Open it. I want you to try it on. Maybe you could do a little twirl in it.
1: Crichton, how can I put this?
0: Is there something wrong, ma'am? He set me up, didn't he? This is absolutely not what you're supposed to do when a woman is having a... Is the banner wrong, too?
2: He was lying!
0: I've been duped by a master craftsman. Well, two can play at this game.
1: Oh, yeah? What do you have in mind?
0: Well, are you sure you have time for this, ma'am? I realize the next few days are very special for you. Well, don't you want to be playing tennis a lot in tight white jeans? Wouldn't want to stop you from doing that. And not forgetting all that blue stuff you've got to pour over things.
1: Just tell me your plan for getting Dave back.
0: Here's my idea.
3: That's Holt. You must want something.
4: Thought you might like to hear some hot-off-the-press confidential insider information. There's going to be a cell inspection in about 10 minutes. Keep it under your hat.
5: Cell inspection in 10 minutes.
4: Told you.
3: Thanks, Holt. It was most helpful.
4: When it comes to being ahead of the game, I'm the man.
6: If you don't mind me asking, where did you get that priceless nugget of information way before it got into the public domain?
4: I've hacked into the ship's computer system, got into the prison log. I've also managed to get a goosey at the supplies inventory. I've discovered stuff in there that'll make your hair stand on end.
3: What stuff?
4: Brill cream, it's called. Put it on your head and it makes your hair stand on end. Apparently we've only got 2 jars left, so if you need some, let me know. As soon as I've got anything else that'll be useful, I'll be back.
6: See you in about 25 years, then.
3: Those little scars itchy today. Must be all the dust.
6: You've got a scar? When did you get that?
3: Those complimentary pens that the hospital guys were handing out. You know... most accidents happen in the home, so be careful once. Accidentally stabbed myself in the head with one.
6: Where were you?
3: Oh, I wasn't at home, so I didn't feel stupid or anything.
6: That's not a scar, that's a nick. That is a scar.
3: Where'd you get that?
7: From a fight, years ago. Duel.
3: A duel? You? Get out of town.
6: Not a duel. Duel, the old Steven Spielberg movie. A friend of mine attacked me with a video case. Some stupid argument about who had the coolest bicycle clips. I got him back, though. I peed in his mum's steam iron. He had yellow T-shirts for a week.
7: Why is that going off?
6: It's from Crichton. Look under the drafts board.
3: Another note. Dear Mr. Lister, thanks for your wonderful advice regarding Miss Kachansky. In return, I thought I'd steal Baxter's stash of illegal hooch and hide it in your shower. I am laughing as I write this, knowing your cell is about to be searched, and imagining the panic now gripping your soul.
6: Oh, God! What the hell are we going to do? We've got an inspection in 5 minutes. We're on probation.
3: Down the loo. Down the sink.
6: Baxter's going to kill us if he finds out we're doing this.
3: The captain's going to kill us if we don't.
6: But Baxter, you've seen what he's like. Grizzly bears run screaming from him. Last week, he was playing poker, ran out of money. He bet his right nut on a pair of jacks. A pair of jacks? That's how hard he is. Smeg! The tank's full! What are we going to do? We've still got two bottles left.
8: We're going to have to drink it.
6: Drink it? This is Baxter's hooch. It's about 300% proof. A bottle of this would get the entire Greek Navy drunk.
8: It'll put hairs on your chest.
6: It'll put hairs on your lips. It'll put hairs on your hairs. It's lethal.
8: Look, you want to get caught in possession of a legal hooch? Get drinking.
6: Have we got any mixers?
8: You're wetter than a driver instructor's handshake, aren't you? Get it down, you gob!
6: What's it like?
8: It's okay.

0: inspection!
1: On your feet. Stand by your bunks. You're drunk.
0: Drunk, sir?
2: No, sir. Absolutely not, sir. No.
1: Who fancies a kebab?
0: Oh yeah!
2: Hey, this chick does. Must have been the cherry trifle for lunch there. Told him not to go back for seconds, sir.
1: Call the Medibay. We need 2 stomach pumps. Super suck.
3: Baxter.
4: Your 2 mates gold my hooch. And when they get out of hospital and there's no guards about, this is what's going to happen to them.
5: You're going to squeeze their rolls? That's irritating. But hey, in many ways, they'll be quite relieved.
3: You. You've got to escape. You all have.
2: Security's lax here. We can make it to the landing bay and steal a ship or barge your scutter.
6: Where's the cat?
2: He should be getting himself hospitalized any second.
5: That's a soldier! Took some of your fries.
7: What in the hell are you doing, Shirley?
5: I'm stealing your fries, fat boy.
8: There ain't no one more badass, evil than me in the whole of hell. What makes you think you can diss me and live?
5: Because things are changing round here. From now on, marshmallow ass, you're my bitch.
7: You're what?
5: B-I-H, bitch. You look like that's what you are, understand?
9: Okay.
7: What?
8: Anyone tough talks me gotta be a no-loading pug. You want me to be your bitch? That's fine by me, sir.
5: You sure you don't want to just hit me a couple of times, stretch me out?
8: No, sir. I'm your bitch. From now on, I'm your jiggly-wiggly rollover sweet patooey honey bun missy. I just want to make you happy.
5: Then hit me.
8: And hurt my baby's kisser? Nothing doing.
9: hang around. We gotta be out of here by 5 o'clock.
2: What's so special about 5 o'clock?
9: It's 5 o'clock bed bath time. And apparently I'm doing them.
2: The microbe which destroyed the Hermes. It's on Red Dwarf.
9: How?
2: The microbe's chameleonic. So it must have been the escape pod. The one Talia, what's her name, arrived on.
10: We've got to go back and tell them.
2: What about our escape?
10: It could be days before they discover this. If we go back now, we've got a chance to work on an antidote.
2: You're just acting all brave and manly to impress her, aren't you?
3: No, Dave's right. He's looking at the big picture.
2: Yeah, and the big picture involves you, no clothes, and a haystack.
11: Red Dwarf is being devoured from within by a corrosive microorganism. As you probably know, we don't have enough craft for everyone to be rescued, so most of you will be staying behind to die. Oh, there's an apology about that in the internal mail.

0: just as I suspected. Created in a lab and programmed not to destroy glass.
1: So all we need is a plutonium-powered greenhouse and we're home free.
0: Indeed, an antidote. Something that can neutralize the corrosive negativity of the microbe.
2: Something with a corrosive positivity.
1: So where do we get that?
3: There's nothing in yellow pages.
4: A mirror universe. A universe where things are diametrically opposite to this one. There, negative becomes positive, and a virus becomes an antidote.
0: If there's even the slightest imperfection in the prism, the mirror universe may be an imperfect version of our own. That's something we won't know until we get there.